0: Give us a ring.
1: Bring it back again.
0: 1300 700 222. We'll talk about the dreaded Odyssey. And golden pippins, lovely apples, beautiful apples. Ah, yes. Lovely to be back. It's 8 o'clock.
2: Jonathan Hopper with ABC News. The CEO of WA's Chamber of Minerals and Energy says strike action in the Pilbara is not helping Australia attract investment. The combined BHP ports unions will undergo a 24-hour work stoppage today after the Australian Workers' Union placed a ban on loading ships at BHP's Port Hedland operations on Saturday. Aaron Morey says he's concerned the action could signal there's more industrial conflict to come.
3: We're seeing Africa emerge as a new significant competitor when it comes to iron ore supply across the world, and this doesn't help our case for attracting investment into Australia.
2: The Greens are putting pressure on Labor to toughen its proposed new gambling laws to include a ban on inducements. The government's bill would partially ban gambling ads, but does not deal with the issue of gambling inducements like free bets or special offers. A snap two-day Senate inquiry heard explosive evidence last week, including claims betting giants had sourced drugs and sex workers for VIP clients. Greens Senator Sarah Hanson-Young has told Insiders host David Spears Labor will need to make some concessions to get the bill through Parliament.
4: Inducements, of course they should be gone.
5: Completely gone?
4: Oh, absolutely. So whether it's special deals, whether it's extra credits, whether it's favours to events... Whether it's
5: they all need to go?
4: Absolutely.
2: Iran's security chief has outlined new demands to reopen the Strait of Hormuz, including sanctions relief, war reparations and an end to the US blockade. The BBC Sebastian Usher reports.
6: It's a hardening, a visible hardening of Iran's stance. It's coming as the last few days, as has happened before, President Trump has talked up the possibility of an imminent deal with Iran, not really giving details about that. The deal that does seem to be under negotiation at the moment is not directly involving the US. It's between Iran and Oman, who are on either side of the Strait of Hormuz, and negotiating a new mechanism for vessels to pass through it, a new route, essentially. And they've been talking it up. Iran has said that it's been very positive. Just today, the Omani Foreign Ministry for the first time echoed that and saying talks have been constructive.
2: US President Donald Trump's former personal attorney, Todd Blanche, has been narrowly confirmed as Attorney General. The vote follows a week-long standoff between the Senate and the Trump administration. Some Republican senators had raised concerns about Mr. Blanche's role in establishing a $2.5 billion anti-weaponization fund, which critics have called a slush fund for Mr. Trump's allies. One of the holdouts was Republican Senator Bill Cassidy, who ended up changing his mind and voting for Mr. Blanche.
7: This is not a referendum on President Trump. It is a decision regarding Mr. Blanche in very specific circumstances. All considered, I will vote for Mr. Blanche. I'll be criticized for this vote. What's new? But people can be assured that I worked hard to understand the issue and to make the right decision.
2: The Internet Watch Foundation, which helps children remove intimate images online, says reports of explicit deepfakes using a child's likeness have significantly risen. The BBC's Lucy Atkinson reports.
8: The Report Remove Service, which is run by the Internet Watch Foundation and the NSPCC, received 420 submissions from children involving suspected fake or manipulated images in the first 6 months of this year, compared with 397 in the whole of 2025. The Internet Watch Foundation says increasingly capable AI tools are making it easier to turn an innocent photograph of a child into something explicit. Last month, the IWF and the National Crime Agency advised parents to keep pictures of their children off public social media or share them only with private groups.
2: In sports, St Kilda and Carlton will face off this afternoon in the opening game of the 2026 AFLW season. Fraser Fife has more.
9: Melbourne's Docklands Stadium will play host to the first of five doubleheaders involving both AFL and AFLW teams this season. For the Saints and Blues, these matches form part of Spud's game, which honours Saints great Danny Spud Frawley. The Saints are fresh off an inaugural AFLW finals campaign in 2025 and will look to

0: improve under coach Nick Del Santo. The Blues, meanwhile, made it to the preliminary final last year and will hope to go one better this year and reach the decider. The other eight games comprising round one of the 12-round home and away season will be played next week.
1: Perth's weather, partly cloudy, high chance of showers near the coast, medium chance elsewhere. A top today is 17 degrees. Tomorrow, Monday, showers and 16. Tuesday, partly cloudy, 16 degrees. Right now in the city, 8.3 degrees.
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4: Good morning. David McFall says, Macca, someone said you're coming to Mackay to do a show. When is this happening? Says David. Dave, on the first, Dave, on the first opportunity. 1300 700 222 is our number. G'day, this is Macca.
5: Hi, Macca. Steve Timmis speaking here. How are you?
4: Good, thanks, Steve. Do I know you, Steve?
5: Yeah, we had a chat a few weeks ago. I think we made a fairly big claim that we were going to try and fly some hot air balloons over Lake Eyre. Well,
4: I just replayed a little grab of it. Yeah, how'd it go?
5: We did that yesterday, yeah. Well, we did it, but it was a little bit more challenging than even we thought it was going to be. The weather didn't want to play the games with us, but we achieved it. It was a magnificent flight. We actually flew a little bit more than what we thought we were going to. We flew over both lakes, in fact, flew over Murray Man and landed out on the Unadatta track just before the rain came in.
4: Don't say Murray Man, because Dick Smith will ring up. Anyway, go on, anyway. Yeah, so you flew over Lake Eyre South and Lake Eyre, is that right?
5: Yeah, that's right. So we
4: lots of water?
5: Lots of water. We started off yesterday morning and it was almost blowing a gale. We just couldn't. We quit. We had to give up at 6 o'clock yesterday morning. We said we called it. We can't do this. Rain coming in, too windy. We can't get up, and we won't be able to get out. We were 4 hours from the nearest bitumen. We thought, oh, we'll go down to what we picked as our launch site and have a look anyway. And our friend Trevor Wright out at William Creek pub said, listen, it'll probably calm off just as the sun comes up, just for half an hour. So we took that punt. We laid the balloons out, which is quite an effort. We have two balloons and three or four on each team, so it's quite a bit of work. We got it and got ready, and we blew up, and it was very touch and go that we could get up and get going. But once we got going, it was unbelievable. Yes, and just great to see. We were the first ones to do it. Ben Gowers, the pilot, did it solo in one of the smaller balloons, and Kith and Pato Saunders from Global Ballooning did it in the bigger commercial one. So it was just a great achievement and great to finally get out of the rain. We only just got off the track, and we're back here at the front of the Maree pub.
4: It's a one. I'm thinking of this, Steve. Steve, your last name is?
5: Timmis, T-I-M-M-I-S.
4: It's a wonder, Steve, there wasn't a law against this, that you weren't prevented from doing this in Australia, because we love laws in Australia, and increasingly these laws to stop people doing things which are harmless in the making and the doing. It's a wonder you were able to do it. That's what I think.
5: Look, I don't disagree with you, and it's a bit ridiculous. These small communities live on people coming up here and enjoying this landscape and enjoying the lifestyle and having a look at things. It's a very, very tough world up here, and let alone with weather and things like that, but the rules just make it more and more difficult for these places to survive, you know.
4: Is it any wonder that people are questioning the country we live in and the rules and regulations and what's been happening? It's no wonder to me. I just think about it all the time. We're going to talk about headlines later in the program, if I get a chance to play this thing about headlines. And headlines I love to see in newspapers, but they never turn up. But anyway, maybe they will one day. But Stevie, look, I think it's a great, what altitude were you at in your balloon?
5: We had to get up quite high, so we were going

0: about 9,000 feet. The wind goes different directions at different levels. So to get up and get across, we had to get up that high and then come back down. And go. It was like a 90-degree difference in flight paths that we had to take. Yeah, so even that, there's no weather station out here, so we have to work all that out ourselves. But it was good. And look, I agree with you. Look, you got to obey some rules, like the aviation rules. We're very, very, very adept with that. It's quite a busy space up here with aircraft. But the rest of it, you know, we certainly have an attitude that just do it and ask for forgiveness later if something happens.
1: Yeah, I remember talking to a bloke who rang me early one morning, about 6:15 or 20, and he was flying kites. And he had, he was obeying the rules, and he went out there to, I'm not sure, Cobar or Ningen or out on a property somewhere out there, which he had to go. And these kites are, they're flying at 30,000 or 40,000 feet or something like that, ridiculous.
0: Yeah, right.
1: And they got, strong nylon. But it was, I thought it was a wonderful thing to do, and he could do it, it was just, had to work out flight plans for planes and all that sort of stuff, I don't know whatever happened to that. But, look, that's just a wonderful thing. Tell me about, was the bird life as magic as people talk about now?
0: Oh, look, this country has never looked so good out here. And as a result of that, the last couple of years of rains, the whole place was green. My mate Roger Mills drove down from Doonan in Queensland all the way through. He's ex-park ranger. And from there down, we come up from Mildura. We had a couple of other friends come from different spots. The entire country is green and beautiful, and the bird life is just, as a result of that, is thriving, absolutely thriving, unbelievable.
1: Oh, Steve, I don't think I'd be game to go up. And you said you mentioned wind and things like that. So it sort of dropped, but it took you. How long did it take you, and how did you get down? And when did you get home, and did you no coffee up there? What's going on?
0: So the flight was, it ended up being about 180 kilometres. Took us about 3 hours and 40 minutes to do that. So we couldn't take any passengers or do it commercially. Both the balloons were just full of gas. 5 and 6 bottles of gas to do the flight, where you normally just take one or two. And the direction was, like I said, all over the place. It was west to east and then south. So it's a bit hard to explain without looking at a map. But we covered a lot of ground. 180 k's is a long flight in a balloon.
1: Yeah.
0: And the guys landed exactly where they wanted to. That was probably, it's an amazing thing with ballooning. We took off a long way. It took us around about that time to drive out from where we were in at Halligan's Bay. To get out to Unadatta Track, if I don't know if you know this area. Mm. And then it was another couple of hours along Unadatta Track to get to where the targeted launch site was. But they nailed that within 100 metres, yeah.
1: Great adventure, Stevie. Good on you, mate.
0: No worries, mate. Thanks for giving us some airtime. And shout out to everybody out here in the bush, people that helped us. The station folk up here, Shane Oldfield, Laurie Carms, the pub owners, the people were just very excited and very, very happy to be part of it.
1: We all are. All our listeners have been too, Steve. Good on you, mate.
0: Good on you. Thanks, mate.
1: Bye.
0: Enjoy the rest of your day. Bye.
1: Thank you, mate.
2: 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He tells stories so grand of this vast, timeless land, and they call it Sunday with Macca.
3: Peter Munro from Western Australia, Swan Valley.
1: Hi, Peter. How are you?
3: Well, indeed. I think you've been on my radar for about 40 years, and at last I've made a call.
1: There you go. And you live in the Swan Valley, Peter?
3: Yes, a beautiful part of the Swan Valley, looking down over the Ellen Brook and the lake. My wife and I came here 33 years ago and planted 300 trees, most of the New South Wales varieties, big forest trees, and now we have the most wonderful bird land.
1: Well, how old are you, Peter?
3: 95. My wife is 90 and an accomplished artist. Our house looks to the south, to the soft light, so that we don't get the sun intrusion.
1: The soft light.

0: That's timeless land, and they call it Sunday with Macca. They all call it Sunday with Macca. Yeah, they all call it Sunday with Macca. Get on with it, Macca.
1: Good morning and welcome wherever you are. It's nice to be back. It's nice to have your company this morning. It's been wonderful this morning. Starting with Tony, the agronomist. We talked about carrots. And I don't know, but I bought some golden pippins yesterday, and I'm going to go and buy some more today because I haven't seen them for ages. Most of the apples you get are Royal Galas or Galas or whatever you call, and there's lots of different brands of apples, and they keep increasing. But increasingly, I'm thinking that the best ones for cooking are some of those old, what do they call them, heritage apples. And the golden pippin, as I said, I saw a bloke making tarte aux pommes with some pastry and these old apples, which I think you can get in France and England and places like that, but not so much here in Australia. I mean, you can get them, obviously, and people are growing them, because I remember we had a call from, was it Port Phillip Bay, Kel? Was it out Williamstown? The bloke, was it French Island? The bloke was on French Island, remember? And he was talking about the heritage. It was when Peter, the bloke who sang, the song about the caravan, travelling north in the caravan, and also sang the song about hanging around the house is the thing to do. When he passed away, that Peter Lilly, and the bloke who rang us was talking, I think it was on French Island, which is somewhere in the bay, just near Williamstown in Melbourne. Some cards I have here, which have come in. Heard you talking to someone from Wyndham. That was before I went away. I have dropped in to put some money into the local economy in Wyndham. You'll find that in your maps in Western Australia. Great weather, great wildlife, great wisdom. No swimming here, though, says Spud Carroll from Gidgeganup. I think that's the Spud we talked to when we went to the Perth show, Kel. And this letter here, dear Macca, greetings from Vienna, Austria. Says nothing but except Lynn. Lovely. Little fruity ween, as my mum used to say in her halting German. The whole family learned German in some sort of a way, which was quite interesting if you thought about it. 1300 700 222. G'day, this is Macca.
2: G'day, Macca. It's Hayden. I've just listened to the rain on my roof in Merbu North, and I just listened to that John Williamson song prior to the news, and I thought to myself, John Williamson, yourself, I like Vegemite. It's great to have you all in our lives, and many Aussies are lucky to have you, mate. And legendary Australian product, as far as I'm concerned.
1: I think that's a compliment. Like Vegemite, because a lot of people don't like Vegemite, mate. There's a French bloke who owns it. Who runs a little cafe, and he said when he came to Australia, he did a bus trip because they had to do a bus trip to find out about Australia, and they went around Australia. And if they were late for the bus every morning when it left, they were the bus driver, sounds like you, he made them eat Vegemite sandwich. All these kids from Vienna and, you know, God help, wherever, and from Thailand or whatever, and if they were late for the bus, he made them eat Vegemite. And he said, I've never eaten Vegemite again. Anyway, I just thought I'd tell you that one, Hayden. But anyway, thank you very much. I'm glad you enjoyed the program.
2: Yeah, no, I certainly do. I think Vegemite needs to be thinly spread. That's probably what it is. But if you put a thick layer of Vegemite on, it's certainly going to test the overseas testing it. But yeah, it needs to be thinly spread. I think that's probably the key.
1: And lots of butter. Hayden, what are you doing? Where are you? What are you doing? What are you up to?
2: So I've just been to watch Glen Gaffer play football. They're a bit of a powerhouse in Gippsland, and I'm just driving back, and I saw the kangaroos and cows to the left, and I'm about to go through the Strezlecki, and I thought, how good is it to be an Aussie? I'll ring Macca. So, that's basically what I'm ringing up and just patting you on the back saying, mate, it's a great program, and it makes you feel really proud to be an Aussie. Listen to you, mate. So keep up the good work.
1: It's listening to everybody, mate. And the call started. It's nice to get in here in the morning. See, you're happy. It's a happy program, and you you got to build up to it. You know, it's like going on stage when you're singing some songs. You got to build up to it. You got to be in the mood. You got to make sure that everyone around you too.

0: is happy and happy to be here. And if that happens, and it usually happens, it just makes it, yeah, we're all happy. And then people ring up and they sort of bring that same sort of feel to the program. It's a real, what's the word, holistic sort of a turnout. Sounds, that sounds corny, doesn't it? Almost woke, but it's not. You've got to be in the mood, Tony, and it's all about the people who ring, mate. That's what makes it.
1: Yeah, totally agree, mate. We might as well enjoy our time while we're here.
0: Exactly.
1: And, all right, mate. Have a great day.
0: Thanks, Hayden. Good on you. Is he gone? He's gone. As I said, Tony rang earlier this morning. He was at Balranald. He's probably in Hay now. And we were talking about carrots. And I thought of this. Carrots have been

0: a glass of carrot juice.
1: That's the late, great Jack Clement,
0: yeah,
1: who wrote some lovely songs, but he also, amongst his other wonderful things, he played the trombone. Do you remember the bloke that rang us up, Kel, from, this was 20 years ago, and he said, I've just been in Texas or wherever he was, and he said, I went and saw Jack Clement, he said, and he said, can you write me a song, he said to Jack Clement. And Jack Clement said, song. No, he said, I can't. But it was just interesting. I thought, yeah. Speaking of the Odyssey, because Edie rang up. Now, if anyone knows Edie, I think she lives in Newtown, but she might live in the middle of Sydney. And I bumped into her before I got crook. Remember, there was three, Edie and Millie. Was it Millie? And there was three or four or five of them. And I said, where are you going? They said, we're going to see the Odyssey. I said, what's that? She said, you're kidding, aren't you? and I worked out there'd been a film made, because I don't go near Hollywood. I don't mind European movies, not because they're close. I don't go to lots of movies, but Hollywood just leaves me cold. Unbelievable. It's a bit, yeah. Anyway, the other day, yesterday, 2 days ago, I went to see The Odyssey, which cost $20 a head.

0: I would have thought Sam Worthington would have been all right in it, but it's quite a bizarre thing. It's been, as usual with a film about anything like that, especially the Odyssey and the Iliad. I mean, give me a break. It's written so long ago, and it's all it reminded me, because I just happened to have out the book about William Blake. You know William Blake, the Gothic sort of artist, and he was a bit, you know, whatever. It's a time you can't relate to. And I know, and my little niece, if you like, she's not really a niece, but I regard her as a niece. And she rang me and said, look, it's nice to know you better. And I said, yeah, g'day. And I said, we went to see the Odyssey. She said, we went too for ancient history. I think she's in year 11 at Marsden, and they were doing ancient history. She's doing ancient history. And so she went to see. I said, what did you think of it? She said, I found it a little disturbing. And I thought, what a great word. Disturbing is, look, you know, it's all about Achilles and Ulysses and Agamemnon and, you know, the whole Odysseus, and hence the word Odyssey. And, look, I don't know. But last week, or the week before, I'll shut up, 20 days ago on the Sunday, the last Sunday I did, Eileen and Ross heard me talking about it, and they said, well, Eileen and Ross, they were in Queensland, Rosario, and they'd been to see it, and I think they gave it 4 out of 5 stars. I wouldn't give it that. I thought it's a long time to spend. Anyway, but Ross said in the background, he said, look, the best one is called The Return, which is, I suppose, is Odysseus's return, which starred Ralph Fiennes, and I think that was made about 3 years ago. He said that was, you know, 5. But Elon Musk says it's woke because they've changed the people. And look, I won't go into it, but look, go and see it. But it's like all the things. It's like Ninja Turtles. It's like, you know, The Devil Wears Prada. They become fashionable. Oh, yes, there's, and all the kids are going to see it. It's really good. And I thought about kids who, you know, I'm talking about kids 20, 25, 30, you know, whatever, even maybe younger. One thing they're doing is they're buying vinyl because, I don't know, it's a tactile thing. It's different. They've got something. They can't just show each other their phone. They can buy an album, you know, and you see all these album covers and they're just amazed by the Sgt. Pepper's album or, you know, Steely Dan or Revolver. What a mighty album cover The Revolver is. And it's got words in it and pictures. I don't know. And it's back to humanity. I don't know what it is about those sort of things. But look, The Odyssey, yeah, I certainly wouldn't go and see it again. But it's interesting. I wondered how they did all the effects. And I assume there's a lot of AI in movies now. And then you go back to movies that were made in the 40s and 30s and 40s and 50s, where they had no AI. They did got up to all sorts of tricks, but I assumed a lot of those effects and things that they do now in movies would have artificial intelligence, as my friend says, artificial insemination. I'm not sure, but anyway, 1300 700 222. G'day, this is Macca.
1: G'day, Macca. This is Barb from Millewa in Victoria, where it's raining quite hard.
0: There you go. Good on you, Barb. Yeah. What's on your mind? What's on your mind?
1: Oh, just a little anecdote after you spoke with the gentleman going to Fraser Island.
0: For the census.
1: I'm on a little hobby farm, no letterbox, of course. When I got home, the census form had been left on the gate or under the gate or something. And the blue envelope was there, but the form had been chewed up by my dog. It's a bit like the dog chewed my homework, I thought.
0: The dog chewed my census. He might have been trying to work out some of the forms and said, and just ate it. Yeah, he might have, the dog might have got, yeah. I don't think there's a place for dogs on the census. That'd be interesting to know how many dogs there are, wouldn't it? But I suppose they can register those in another place. Everyone has to. Well, I think everyone has to mention their register their dogs. I'm not sure.
1: Yeah.
0: So what's it like in Millewa, Barb?
1: Oh, look, it's beautiful. We're having a good season, and the crops are looking good, and there will be good hay this year, which is great. But I've just come back from Birdswell, Lake Eyre, and Murray as well. Amazing.

0: You fly over
1: Amazing.
0: Lake Eyre for half a day. It's so big.
1: I know, I know. Got to fly. Nice to talk to you, Barb.
0: Okay, cheers.
1: The dog ate my senses. See, even the cookers are laughing at that.
2: Good morning, Jonathan Hopper with a detailed look at the state's weather. In northern Western Australia, a broad trough lies over the Kimberley and North Interior with a ridge strengthening over the Gascoyne, bringing southerly winds to the Pilbara and extending to the western and southern Kimberley. As the ridge further expands into central Australia next week, the trough will be pushed out of WA and an easterly flow will return for the region. For southern and central parts of the state, a vigorous and cold southwesterly flow extends east in the wake of a cold front moving over the central and eastern south coast today, with a broad ridge extending over the central west coast. The ridge will remain a cold southwesterly flow across southern WA today. Another cold front will move through southwest WA on Monday, followed by another ridge on Tuesday and Wednesday. The state forecast for today, Sunday, the 9th of August, light showers or drizzle about the west coast, southern parts of the Southwest Land Division, Eucla and far southern parts of the goldfields, more frequent about the south coast. Small hail possible in the morning along the south coast east of Esperance. Areas of morning frost through inland parts of the Southwest Land Division goldfields, southeastern Gascoyne, western Eucla, and western parts of the south interior. Possible morning fog over the northwest Kimberley. In Perth today, partly cloudy, a medium chance of showers, most likely in the late afternoon and evening. Light winds, a top today of 17 degrees. We'll have an overnight low of 9 degrees, followed by a cloudy Monday. More showers, most likely in the morning and afternoon, with the chance of a thunderstorm too. Monday's top will be 16 degrees. And looking ahead, tomorrow, Tuesday, partly cloudy conditions, a forecast maximum of 17 degrees. Wednesday and Thursday, mostly sunny and 19. Friday, mostly sunny, 21 degrees. And right now in the city, it's 8.7 degrees.

If you be travelling, Adelaide today's rain, about 12. Melbourne showers, 10. Hobart showers, 7. Yeah, they can't get everything right, can they? I mean, really, when you're talking about a big country like Australia, when they say drier than normal winter, depends where you are, I suppose. Hobart showers, did I say, and 7. Canberra's early frost and then rain, minus 1 to 13. Showers increasing in Sydney. Darwin sunny and 21 to 30. And the Alice cloud clearing, a minimum of 13 and 21. But tomorrow in the Alice, it's going to be naught.

0: Asha, where are you?
1: Good morning, Macca. This is Asha, and I'm calling from the Gap in Brisbane.
0: How you going?
1: Yeah, very good, very good. I was just listening to that sound grab of all the birds and animals, and I thought you could pop over here and do a bit of a sound grab because we're lucky enough to live on a bit of a bush block right in the city, which is fantastic. And I just wanted to also back up your last caller and say what an icon you are in Australia. So thanks for your program. But today I was ringing up to talk about the ECHA. I've got my father up here from Melbourne with my stepmother. They're in their 80s. And I said to them, what do you want to do this weekend? And they said to us, we'd like to go to the ECHA. And I said, well, that's fantastic because it's the 150th year of the ECHA this year. So we went there for the day and it was just fantastic. We took our three sons there as well, Paddy, Iggy and Mac, and we had a wonderful day. On the way home in the car, I asked them what their favourite things were. Of course, the motorbikes at the show, the night show last night was pretty sensational. And, of course, the carnival games, the rides and the show bags. However, Macca, there was a guy there doing the human cannonball.
0: Yeah, I've seen that.
1: Yeah, it's, like, that yeah was... it's amazing. Sorry, go, Macca.
0: No, that was a usual thing at the show, wasn't it? The bloke gets shot out of a cannonball and lands on a net.
1: Well, it was a bit sketchy last night. I mean, the guy, they brought him back over from America, I think, because it's the 150th year, they've brought him back. And his name is David the Bullet Smith, which was quite funny. And he's the world record holder, and he flies over 60 metres into that netting, which is a bit sketchy. I think my son thought he was going to overfly it there for a second, but luckily he landed safely in front of all the kids.
0: Luckily, yes.
1: Yeah.
0: It's a bit like Evel Knievel, Evel Knievel. Remember, and he used to do jumping the buses or whatever he used to jump. But one time he came to grief, didn't he?
1: Yeah, I think so. That's what my dad said last night. He goes, I think he's a bit like that Evel Knievel guy.
0: Evel Knievel. And his brother, Good.
1: Nice one. All right. Yeah, but it was a fantastic show. So that was the first day yesterday. Mm. And, of course, you know, all the animals and the agricultural tent. And my favourite, of course, the dogs. So that was great to watch the bit of the dog show as well.
0: Oh, lovely. Look, I'd love to go up to the ECHA. The ECHA, what, finishes on Friday or Saturday something, doesn't it?
1: Yeah, it goes for a week or so people have got time to get there, but it's, yeah, I'd recommend it. If you've saved up a bit of money, that's for sure.
0: Yeah, they don't miss you at the shows, but they are really a wonderful experience. Very, as again, it's a tactile thing. Nothing virtual about going to the show. There's the cow poo and all the sorts of things and smells and sights and sounds and blokes getting shot out of cannons, and that's not virtual, unless he misses the net and then he'll be in a virtual world. But anyway, Helga, good on you. As I said, I'd love to go to the ECHA, and your folks enjoyed it?
1: Yeah, they loved it. Absolutely loved it. It was good to have them up here with the grandsons too. So we've had a good family day out. It was really good.
0: Good on you, Asha. Thank you.
1: Thanks, Macca.
0: Bye.
1: Bye.

0: Helga's, it says here, Helga heading to Mount Isaac. Morning, Helga.
1: Morning, Macca. How are you?
0: Yeah, I'm okay.
1: Yep. I just wanted to ring and talk to you about the census. We're just filling it out as we're heading to Mount Isa, and the second question says, where do you normally live? And my husband and I, we've been travelling Australia for the last 12 years, so we don't physically have an address. And so we can't get past the second question.
0: Make it up.
1: I know, that's just it. What a flaw in the census. If they want true account of every Australian, they've got to have something for people that don't have an address.
0: I wonder if everyone fills it out accurately. I wonder if they really do. Anyway, go on.
1: Well, it's funny because, like, we don't have to vote because you can physically register as an itinerant with no physical address, so they should be able to put that on the census.
0: Too hard, Helga.
1: But also, I just wanted to let you know that we saw the Odyssey last week as well.
0: Yeah.
1: And we saw it at Mareeba Drive-In Theatre. You can actually camp there overnight and watch a picture for $14.
0: You watch it in your car?
1: Yeah, so you go in with your caravan in your car, you park up for the night, watch the movie, camp, and then leave.
0: The thing I found about it too, I'm just remembering, is the noise. It's so damn loud. I mean, and it makes me think, very Hollywood, of course, very Hollywood. I've got no time for Hollywood, and anyway. But these movies now, and I don't go to movies at all unless I, like I had to. I thought I had to because young Edie rang and said, you know, I bumped in her and she said, but it was so loud and it's really an oral experience. And you're sitting there all of a sudden and then, you know, the mask falls and it goes bang and they've got these big Altec speakers or whatever they've got in there and people are jump out of their seat. I mean, it's bang, bang, bang, bang, bang all the time. And there's no nuanced about it, you know. I mean, the journey and it's not nuanced at all. I mean, Hollywood's not about that. It's a bit like those dirgy-looking Batman movies. I mean, it's so Hollywood and so, oh, God help me.
1: But it was probably a bit better for us because we
0: in the
1: just
0: car.
1: Had
0: it. In the car.
1: Well, no, we had the windows down and we were sitting in our camp chair.
0: Oh, right.
1: So we were sitting outside. It was a beautiful night.
0: Was it really loud and the bangs? I mean, in a smaller theatre, it's really, you know, quite bizarre, I thought. But I've noticed that about movies all the time, especially when you go there, because I missed 5 or 10 minutes of the start, and that's usually because you go to the movies to watch something, if you do, and there's 10, 20 minutes of ads going on for, you know, and they're really loud, and there's lots of banging and banging and banging. Mm. So movie experience to me is an oral experience. It's about more about as much about the sound as the vision. That's what it sort of seems to me. Helga, did you enjoy it? You obviously liked it, did you?
1: No, I fell asleep. I didn't like the movie. My husband watched it all, but I went in the car and went to bed. It didn't interest me at all.
0: No, well, it's another time. It's like reading about William Blake and his life and you know, they live completely different lives. I mean, just you can't even relate to it. And then Cyclops, did you see Cyclops turn up? And apparently, but he didn't speak, but apparently in the Odyssey, Cyclops does speak, but not in
1: did
0: the movie.
1: Speak?
0: No, not in the movie, he didn't. And I thought of The Adventures of Basil McKenzie because they had this big pole that was in the fire and it was the end was burning and then they poked Cyclops in the eye because he only had one with this long stick and I thought of Barry McKenzie when he's, you know, and they'd ask him something embarrassing. Barry McKenzie would say, well, yes, better than a poke in the eye with a burnt stick. And I just thought of Cyclops when that was going on. But anyway, Helga, it's a lot of work gone into a big movie like that, but I thought Matt Damon was miscast. He seemed miserable, whereas I think when was it 700 BC or whatever, the reality was that Odysseus was quite a flighty and, you know, a bright and vivacious sort of a bloke, but Matt Damon seemed like he was still in the Bourne conspiracy or something. He was just walking around with his head down and walking everywhere. And, yeah, it's probably miscast, I would have said, Helga. But anyway, good to talk to you.
1: Yep, you too.
0: All right, good on you. Bye.
1: You have a great day.
0: Thank
1: See
0: you.
1: Ya.
0: Bye. What's Helga going to do with a census? Not put it in? They've been travelling for 12 years. So they'll get to the rodeo today, Kel, won't they? I should have asked for that.

0: It has been a very cold winter. We haven't had any snow this year. We had a little bit of sago snow. I was on the golf course and we weren't allowed to play because the greens were like a skating rink.
1: Sunday morning, a show for all seasons.
2: You've had rain in Gippsland, haven't you?
3: Oh, obviously, Macca, down here, we've had a winter, the last winter, this winter just gone. It's a winter of 40 years ago. The country's looking the best it's looked for years.
4: Oh, it's a cracker of a morning. It's sunny. It's probably about -7 to -5 degrees today.
2: And how's the snow this year?
4: Oh, we're having a ripper. We've got the best snowpack we've had for about 8 years, so we've finally got back to the 2 metre mark, which we haven't had for a while.
2: So if it snows in Armidale, when does it usually snow? About July?
0: Oh, it can snow around July, August. In fact, we used to be in Walca. We had a place east of Walca, and I can remember it snowing on the October long weekend. Huge fall of snow. So the weather's unpredictable. It's unpredictable, and it has no memory.
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5: Well, I love it.
2: Me too. Kate's in Winchelsea. Good morning, Kate.
5: Good morning, Macca. It's Kate in Winchelsea, but I'm in New Mirka.
2: The Mirka?
5: The Mirka.
2: Yeah.
5: It's raining. We've had about 6.5 mils of rain so far. And it's still raining.
2: Is that good? Are you dry there, or what's the story?
5: No, I drove up here yesterday, came to visit a cousin who's not well, and I'm staying down in the caravan park, and I'm looking at the back of my ute window, or the ute canopy, and I'm just looking at a beautiful creek that's got pelicans and coots and things, and it just looks beautiful.
2: Coots. That's a great word.
5: Isn't yeah, it's
2: my
5: lovely.
2: My mum used to say, "Oh, silly old coot." Anyway, sorry. Go on.
5: I wanted to tell you, I went up to the toilet block earlier.
2: As you do. Yeah.
5: And yeah, as you do.

0: And I had you on my phone on the ABC app. And I thought, I better turn it down before I get up there. And I get in there, and you're blazing in the toilet block.
1: I wonder I wonder what that means, Kate. I mean, I'm just writing it down.
2: The toilet block where?
0: The Numurkah Caravan Park.
1: Numurkah.
0: So yeah. I was most impressed. So I thought, I had to ring and tell you that. But
1: people would say unkind things when they heard that. But anyway, well, that's nice that you don't miss a moment, Kate.
0: Yeah. And I'd like to, that lovely chat girl talking about the Ekka, I'd like to have a quick say hello. My cousin Terry Goodyear, he is a Clydesdale man, and he is actually at the Ekka at the moment. So he'll be listening to you this morning too.
1: I'd love to go. I love going to the show, wherever it is. Wherever it is, the local show or the capital city shows, they're always great. I love them. I love them. You meet lots of people from all over the place.
0: You do. They're fantastic.
1: Mm.
0: Well, thank you for chatting to me.
1: That's a pleasure, Kate, in Numurkah, but from Winchelsea. But I was saying, have you been dry down there just generally for the last, what, month or so? Or has it been wet, or what's the story?
0: Yeah, no, it's been pretty dry. We haven't had much rain at all. So
1: maybe there's a bit around.
0: Watching the bomb yesterday and thinking, oh, we're going to get wet. So, but yeah, I'm quite safe in my Hilux ute. So it's pretty... a bright and cheerful ute. It's red and it's covered in stickers from all over the place.
1: Oh, good on you. Nice to talk to you.
0: Thank you. Nice to talk to you, Macca.
1: See
0: you. You have a great day and thanks for your show and I hope you're feeling better.
1: Thanks, Katie. Good on you.
0: Okay, bye.
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1: All sorts of housekeeping for 2 weeks. Kerry says, Ian, our restored Massey Ferguson 135 tractor and car trailer were stolen from Manning River Drive, Taree South, on the 3rd of August at 12:20 a.m. by a silver Ford Explorer Victorian Reggio 1TR, is it 2NJ, and then in brackets, plates cancelled, but was re-registered in New South Wales. Same car, same owner. The car has not been reported stolen. We were wondering if you'd be able to mention the tractor and the car trailer on your broadcast. Well, there you go, Kerry. We don't usually do that. It's not a good feeling, is it? Maybe it'll come back. From Gus Blacker, and because there's a lot of water in Lake Eyre, and there's been a lot of water around generally, but dry in other places, for God's sake. Gus Blacker says that this time of year in Lake Carjilligo is normally alive with wildlife, with hundreds and hundreds of pelicans and cormorants gathering on the lake. They're a spectacular sight and a real attraction for visitors, photographers and bird lovers alike. This year, however, they seem to be running a little late. The largest group I've seen so far is around 30 pelicans. Perhaps many have headed to Lake Eyre while it's full. Or maybe they're just taking their time getting back to Lake Carjilligo. I've attached a photo taken in mid-July 26, showing the lake covered with hundreds upon hundreds of cormorants, together with not as many pelicans. It's a reminder of just how magnificent Lake Carjilligo is and can be, and why it's well worth a visit for anyone wanting to experience Australia's amazing bird life in a beautiful inland setting, says Gus Blacker. I don't know, maybe they've come back to Carjilligo, or maybe they're still out at Lake Eyre. Graham says, I tried calling from Perth this morning, this is the other morning, of course, but no answer, so wanting to know the best time to call. Cheers, Graham. Graham, the early bird catches the worm. Re-aviation update, etc. I had a coffee with you at East Perth Cafe last September when the dueling Ians entertained us. Wasn't that a good morning, Graham? Good morning. That was great. We'd love to do this. This is a sort of sad story. I won't read it all because it's 4.5 pages. It's from a bloke called Robert Ingram, and he's basically bemoaning the fact that wild dogs kill his sheep routinely, his wonderful sheep that he's been breeding for years. He's in that country west of Delegat, Banjo country, and the dogs come in routinely and kill his sheep, sheep that he spent a lifetime breeding. He concludes his long letter with this. People should understand, and government should understand, wild dog impacts are not just numbers on a table. They are not just claims in a submission. They are old ewes, known by a tag in their ear. They are newborn lambs shivering beside mothers who have died in unquantifiable agony. They are children calling for a sheep that will never come. They are farmers doing hard, necessary things with a pocket knife in a paddock because it's the only option. That is the human, animal welfare and production reality behind a serious and continuing failure of public administration, one that is quietly eroding livestock enterprises, animal welfare, landholder confidence, and the future viability of farming communities across our unique subalpine region. And that just doesn't apply, does it, to animal welfare? That phrase Robert Ingram uses, a serious and continuing failure of public administration. And I see that right across the board here in Australia, in your Australia. When I went to uni and did economics, it's now called business, one department called the School of Government and Public Administration. How quaint. And I thought, no, I'm not going to. Why public? Doesn't that sound really boring? But of course, Ian again was wrong as a 20-year-old stupid student. Public administration is the backbone of everything we do. It's my belief there is a serious and continuing failure of public administration right across the board in Australia. Look at the out-of-control pig population in Australia. They reckon there's 5 million wild pigs across Australia, ruining agriculture, ruining native birds like little finches and little grass-nesting quails and things like that. I don't know what you do about it. I think good leaders in all spheres are required. And this is equal and opposite. Alison here from the Dingo Conservancy. We have two events coming up at St Kilda Town Hall on Friday the 14th of August. That's next Friday. Two short dingo conservation films and a panel of three experts afterwards. There you go. That's just some of the mail that comes across the desk. Give us a ring. 1300 700 222 wherever you are. I love this song. I love you too.
4: I've seen you suffer long enough.
1: Me too. We've all suffered long enough.

0: Russell Smith. Russell Smith, who wrote lovely songs. They were in here.
1: Let it burn.
0: Well, not in here. You wouldn't fit them in here.
1: Struck a match.
0: Lighted there were five amazing rhythm aces.
1: Let it burn.
0: Billy Earhart on the piano. Kevin Kelly on guitar. There he is. Give us a ring wherever you are. Love to have your company. 1300 700 222. This is Macca. It's 9 o'clock.
2: Good morning, Jonathan Hopper with ABC News. BHP has rejected claims by the Australian Workers Union that it tried to coerce members into silence amid the ongoing industrial dispute at the miners' Port Hedland operations. The AWU claims BHP threatened to dock the pay of workers who participated in industrial action in the form of a shiploading ban, even if other tasks were undertaken. BHP says the AWU's list of 47 items included the ban, meaning there was no work for unionised members to do, therefore no reason for them to attend work. Some AWU workers did not present for work yesterday, undertaking a full work stoppage instead of the expected shiploading ban. The federal government has indicated it's willing to make changes for its proposed gambling laws to secure support for the bill in the Senate. Neither the Greens nor the Coalition back the bill as it stands, arguing the partial ban on gambling ads doesn't go far enough. The Greens want the bill to also include a total ban on gambling inducements, like bonus bets and cashback offers. Minister Jenny McAllister has told Sky the communications minister is in negotiations with senators.
3: We think we've broadly got the legislation right, but if there are sensible amendments that could improve the bill, of course we're open to discussion across the parliament.
2: Jetstar says it was following instructions by air traffic control in response to a near miss at Sydney Airport this morning. Nandini Deer reports.
4: A Jetstar plane narrowly missed a collision with a Qatar plane on the tarmac at Sydney Airport when it was taxiing out of its bay about 7 o'clock this morning. The plane, heading for the Gold Coast, had to brake suddenly, and a cabin crew member was injured and is being treated by paramedics. A Jetstar spokesperson says the plane was following air traffic control instructions when another aircraft came in close proximity. The ABC understands air traffic control limited the number of planes on the runway from 6 o'clock to 8 o'clock this morning. Yesterday, Air Services Australia said it's working to address rostering issues amid delays on the runway for multiple days in a row.
2: Ukraine's President Volodymyr Zelensky has made an impassioned appeal to allies for more air defence interceptors following another night of Russian missile attacks, which saw four people killed. The BBC's Sasha Schlichter reports.
5: Normally, Ukraine would be getting a steady trickle of air defense interceptors from America, just enough to shoot down sufficient numbers of ballistic missiles to discourage Moscow from launching barrages of the costly weapons. But now, Washington's own stocks are badly depleted due to the Iran war, leaving Kyiv and other cities exposed. So on Saturday, on a visit to Belgrade, President Zelensky issued another cry for help. While acknowledging the steadfast support from allies such as Germany and Poland, he said they had stocks of air defense missiles they could share. He also singled out Japan and South Korea, which he said were sadly restricted by domestic laws.
2: FIFA has issued a strongly worded defence of its president, Gianni Infantino, saying there's been a concerted and ongoing effort by some to undermine him. The BBC's Dale Johnson reports.
6: This statement follows a Daily Telegraph report that a woman who's alleged to have been in a relationship with Mr. Infantino was given a severance payment by European football's governing body, UEFA. Mr. Infantino has strongly denied those allegations. In a statement issued tonight, FIFA hit out at what it called unsubstantiated assertions and demonstrably false claims, but did not specify the reporting it was referring to. It added that the future of its president should be decided by established democratic processes and not be the subject of allegation, insinuation or misinformation.
2: In sport, Australia's rugby union team has tasted victory in its first match under new coach Les Kiss, defeating Japan 35-32 in Osaka. The Wallabies overcame a first-half red card to Miles Amatasero, to triumph with five different try scorers, denying the Brave Blossoms what would have been a first ever win over Australia. Kiss has told Stan Sport it was a promising first game in charge, but that his side has plenty of room for improvement.
7: They're a good team. They play fast and hard. Probably offered a few too many opportunities for them. You know, some kicking went astray. Overplayed a couple of times. You know, you want to be able to be ambitious, but at the same time temper that. Look, we'll have a look at it, but overall, it's a test win. Well done, boys.
2: Perth's weather, partly cloudy, medium chance of showers, most likely in the late afternoon and evening, light winds today, a top of 17 degrees. Right now in the city, it's 10.4 degrees.
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0: Wherever you be, good morning and welcome. 1300 700 222 is the number. I'm just reaching for something. I've been crook. I had this coughing. You get this terrible coughing and you can't, I didn't have the flu or any of those viruses. I did the test for the virus and COVID, all that sort of stuff. But you just get this coughing and it sort of turns you inside out and you don't know what to do. And, you know, as soon as you sort of lie vertical and go to bed or whatever, so you sort of sit up. And, you know, you suck lozenges and you know, took antibiotics, which seemed to do something. I don't know. It was on your chest. But anyway, I'm back. But I'm not 100%. My doctor, my far-flung doctor says to me, he said, look, for every week you're off, you'll need 2 or 3 weeks to recover because that's just the way it is. So, you know, it might take you 6 weeks to get back to some sort of normalcy. But I'm here and it's nice to be back. And as I look at the people who've rung this morning, Tony, and you'll get them on the podcast, just wonderful calls. Tony was an agronomist. He's on the road. It was raining. He said, you know, why is it raining here? The bomb said no rain and it's down in southern Australia. Where does he come from? Mount Gambier, I think. And but he grows carrots for, what was the name of the mob he grows them for? Tell me, we're talking about pippins this morning, the apples, golden pippins, which I found in the shop. And when they cook in France, you find those, my sister said, because she's been there. She's been to France and Scotland and lived there. And you tend to get those apples. We tend to get all those, you know, Royal Galas and all those sort of apples. And they're really hard and tough. Whereas these golden pippins looked really different. I don't know what they taste like. But I'll try those. I'm going to try and make a little tarte aux pommes and core the apple and slice it thinly. I'll get one of those little slices and because I just love food. I'm not fat. I'm not overweight. In fact, I'm losing weight, I think. But I just love nice food. And it doesn't have to be not fancy. I mean, you can just have a flathead grilled with a bit of lemon and maybe a touch of butter. Beautiful. Can't beat it, can you? Just ordinary and a little tarte aux pommes, which is just a little pastry with an apple. And you bake it and thereby hangs a tail. Or a little stew where you just put some veal and cook it and then you bung in some sort of potatoes and some peas and some carrots. And wow, it's just little peasant's food. But it's just, and I'm a little peasant, as you are, and it's just the best. Just the best. We'll talk to you, 1300 700 222. G'day, this is Macca.
13: Hey, Macca, this is Scott.
0: G'day, Scott. What's happening?
13: How are you?
0: Yeah, good.
13: Oh, just sitting here in Mount Magnet enjoying the view on a 20-minute break.
0: Uh-huh. So you're on the road, Scotty. What are you carrying?
13: Iron ore in a quad road train.
0: Quad, that's what, four dogs, is it?
13: Four trailers, yeah.
0: Four dogs and 30 tonnes, as the song goes, yeah. Anyway.
13: I wish it was 30 tonne. I might be able to get going a bit quicker.
0: So tell me your life, Scotty. You said you're on a 20-minute break, so what?
13: Yeah, I've just got to go by the law, you know. Can't break the law.
0: So you drive for what? 2 hours or something and...

0: 5 hours.
1: Yeah. And
0: yeah, you got to have a 20-minute break every 5 hours.
1: Mm-hmm.
0: Yeah. I come up from Geraldton this morning into Kew. We swap trucks there and then go back into Geraldton and tip off at the port with iron ore and then go home.
1: Uh-huh.
0: Just a nice round trip.
1: And the iron ore is from Mount Magnet, of course.
0: No, from Kew.
1: From Kew, sorry. Yep.
0: Yeah, yeah. So, which is another 75 k's up from Mount Magnet.
1: So there's a bit of iron ore going out from WA, isn't there, eh?
0: Certainly is. Yeah, we got a. I think there's a 30-year contract here or somebody thing. There's a. I can't remember how many ton it is, but there's a lot of iron ore to dig up.
1: And how long you been doing this gig, Scott?
0: Oh, I only started here on the start of January. I've been travelling around Australia for 3 years in the caravan with my wife.
1: What, working or just having a look?
0: Just doing bits and pieces, working, you know, probably 6 months of the year.
1: That was like Helga, but she said she can't. They got to the second question in the Helga and said, "Where do you live?" And she's been travelling for 12 years. They haven't got a place of abode. So she can't get past question two.
0: we just bought a house in Geraldton, so we're going to settle here for a while. This is a good gig, this job. So, yeah.
1: Well, sounds good. So you get home of an evening, or?
0: Yeah, home every day. Yep. Yeah, just away for like you do about 10-12 hour shift.
1: And how's the roads over there? How's a lot of traffic on the road? No.
0: Nah, not really. Not at the moment. There's a few caravans getting around, but that's. They're all pretty good now. They understand, get out of our way.
1: Yeah. Well, as you do. And what's it like? Are you cool over there in Mount Magnet this morning?
0: The gauge on the dash is saying 4 degrees outside.
1: That's fresh, isn't it? Well, it is winter, yeah. Isn't it? It is winter, and even in the west, you know, and once you get away from the coast, as I pointed out before, it'll be 0 degrees in the Alice tomorrow morning, it says. So,
0: Well, it's 14 degrees when I left Geraldton at 1 o'clock this morning, and it's 4 degrees here, so as you come out, it gets cooler.
1: Yeah. So, do you ever get out of the cab, you know, much? Or do you stay ensconced in your little home?
0: I'm in my little bubble till I get to Kew, then we just put the truck on one side of the road, walk across, get into a loaded one, and bring that back.
1: Well, it'd be nice, and out your window, you had rain over there. What's the countryside look like, Scotty, around there?
0: Absolutely beautiful, mate. Yeah, it's nice and green. The flowers are all starting to come out. You got the wildflowers soon. So, yeah, it's looking really nice.
1: All right. Yeah. I'll see you in Geraldton maybe sometime, Scott. I haven't done much travelling at all this year, and for one reason and another, and I miss it terribly, but... I tell you, I got invited to go on an invitation to go on a cruise to play my guitar and stuff like that. So,
0: yeah.
1: But I'm not a cruiser, I don't think. Although a lot of Australians are. Everybody seems to go on cruises.
0: We're going on one in November. I'm doing around the Hawaiian Islands.
1: Oh, really?
0: Yeah, wife and I flying over in November, start of November.
1: Well, see, I've thought about it from time to time, Scott, and I think, no, it's not for me, because I'd want to get off after a day and a half, and you can't.
0: Yeah, but you do. You stop at a lot of ports.
1: Do you?
0: Yeah, I've done about 4 cruises, I think.
1: Well, it's the way to go. Australians have embraced it, haven't they, the cruising? But I suppose they have all over the world. Everybody goes cruising for some reason. Well, I don't know. And you enjoy it.
0: Well, last time we flew over to New Zealand, we got a motorhome for a couple of weeks, and we thought, oh, we don't want to sit on the plane all the way back after we've been relaxing for a couple of weeks, so we had a cruise booked, and we just cruised home, so you don't sit on the plane for bloody hours, you know?
1: Yeah, well,
0: yeah.
1: Sounds like a good idea. Scotty, ring us from ring us from the Hawaiian Islands, mate. You'll go to see the Missouri, will you, the sunken Missouri?
0: Yep, we're going to do all that. That's all in part of our itinerary, yeah.
1: Yeah, what an amazing time that must have been for those people. They still couldn't believe it, you know, and the bombs started falling and ships started blowing up. And only gradually they realised they were being attacked because it was such a lovely place, you know, Pearl Harbor and wonderful weather. And all of a sudden, you can't imagine it, can you? You can't imagine it.
0: Looking forward to digging into it a bit deeper because I haven't really got into the story, you know. But yeah, I've seen the movies, but
1: yeah,
0: good to see it in real life.
1: You'll have to go and see The Odyssey next, mate.
0: Yeah, I've seen it.
1: Oh, have you?
0: I've seen it last Saturday in Perth, last Friday night in Perth.
1: Everybody's seen it. See, it's like Mutant Ninja Turtles the Devil Wears Prada 2. Things become popular, not because they're wonderful, but because they just become popular. They just get the... And The Odyssey's the same. So what did you give it out of five?
0: I'd probably give it 3.5. I enjoyed it because we were in gold class, but sitting back watching it.
1: You saw it on the plane, did you?

0: out on the veranda, and there was a little coot calling. Was it a coot calling? And she said, "It's really nice to have you back, Macca, and I really enjoy the program in Bairnsdale." I said, "We'll have to come to Bairnsdale and do something. Maybe a concert, maybe a cruise."
1: The camp is stirring as dawn breaks through. The cook is up. She's boiled a brew as greys and pinks and purples flood the sky. The crew start waking, stretching, yawning. Just another outback morning. Nah, this one's special. It's Macca on a Sunday morning. There's a truckie easing back the throttle to tell Australia about the wattle that forms a golden carpet by the roadside. Down the Murray, up the track, cross the paddock, out the back, all part of Macca's network.
2: G'day, Macca, this is Caroline. How you doing?
0: Good, thanks, Caroline.
2: So I heard you talking about young Tom from last week and you were looking for pilots to call in. Well,
0: I was wondering if they were listening. Yeah, go on.
2: I sure am. I'm heading in to Sydney Airport now to fly the morning flight from Sydney to Queenstown.
0: Wow. Who are you flying for?
2: One of the two big airlines.
0: Oh, yeah.
2: And I'm flying the 737. Been flying for 15 years commercially with the airlines.
0: Some of these new planes, they're huge, aren't they?
2: They are enormous. It blows my mind how big those A380s are. Just insane that that can even get into the air.
0: Why did you become a pilot, Carolyn?
2: Show my age a bit here, but I grew up in the 80s when the flight deck was open season, the kids would go to visit. I've got so many photos around my parents' houses with me sat in the flight deck, you know, as a 4 or 5 year old. And it's one of my favourite parts of the job to do that for little kids now. We get so many adorable visitors, especially in the holidays. It's one of my favourite things
1: There's
2: to learn in my
1: ringing,
2: house and
1: quilters
2: great
1: calling,
2: and
1: as winter chills and snow starts falling and everybody's talking about the weather. Geez, Carl, mate.
0: It is.
1: In Jamestown, Buchan, Old Talbingo, Lura, Portsea, Bernie Dingo, they're warming up with Macca on a Sunday morning. I wait a week for Macca on a Sunday morning.
0: Me too. Cold. It's been cold. I don't know. This winter has been cold. And while we're in the air, this is from Stuart Roach. He's another one of our pilot friends. He says, "Good morning, Kel and Ian. I know you're not too fussed about high-rise big cities, and I enjoy escaping out of Sydney too, but it's hard not to love this city sometimes. Yesterday, or this is a couple of weeks ago, of course, before I was sick, we were taking off to the north on the way to Dallas, and just a beautiful winter's day with a gusty westerly keeping the air clear. I had a crew of four, and one of the backseat second officers took a video of the departure. Air traffic control let us turn right after takeoff, and that actually saves about 5,000 litres of kerosene too, and said if we could see the Sydney Heads, then track via the harbour to the Heads." Oh, wouldn't it be lovely? Oh, it always is. When you fly over a big city, it's you forget everything else, don't you? "Also," says Stuart Roach, "I wrote to our CEO," that's the CEO of Qantas, Vanessa Hudson, "regarding contacting you and also your plans prior to COVID for an outside broadcast in London." Well, I think I've forgotten all about that, mate. I don't think it's going to happen here unless I pay the fare myself, which I wouldn't mind doing, actually. She responded within a few days and sounded positive. Said she'd forward the details to our media section. That was 2 months ago, and I haven't heard back. I'll chase it up, but I have planted the seed, and we are currently promoting the London service with the introduction of direct flights. That'd be nice, wouldn't it? That's from Stuart Roach. 1300 700 222. Yep, we get stacks of them. This is from our rowing correspondent, Mark Campbell, who says, "I wanted to write and tell you about the Duck Creek races. They were held at Ningen 3 weeks ago." See, that was just maybe in that weekend. "We often hear great stories on the program about community service, and I wanted to tell you what an outstanding example of those things are, music and community service at the Duck Creek races. A mate of mine, Rowan Cleaver, started a small dance in an abandoned shearing shed about 20 k's outside Ningen about 20 years ago near his property. He could see that bachelor and spinster balls and other social gatherings were needed in the district, so he did something about it. Fast forward to three weekends ago and 6,500 people travelled from all over the state and in some cases interstate for one fantastic day organised by Rowan and his wife Lyndall, their family and a wonderful team of volunteers who have made the Duck Creek races one of the best days of entertainment I've ever attended. The benefits to the entire district really can't be overstated. Just one example, on the Friday afternoon I pulled into Narromine at about

0: 2:30 and found the bakery. I walked in to find empty shelves and immediately asked the lady at the counter if they were closed. The reply was, "No, we're not closed, but I've got nothing left to sell you, not even a bread roll." She honestly looked shell-shocked. Then the volunteers got stuck in and organised the amazing number of stands and fences and the music stages, etc., etc. What I can tell you is the support of the entire community, in particular the massive band of volunteers and the Bogan Bulls Ningen Rugby Club, was inspirational, a beautiful thing to behold. As an example of teaching so many people the value of community service and giving these young kids a really wonderful night out, I just can't speak too highly of the Duck Creek races. To see so many people having a great time so far from the city was wonderful. Probably 2/3 of them are under 30, but there's all age groups, up to and beyond their 70s. I think the Duck Creek races are a model that could be adopted by towns throughout Australia. The police were just sensational. The council provides free camping for up to 4,000 people around the showground area, and the crowds flock just to dance and have some fun. "Put it on your agenda for July next year," says Mark Campbell. And by the way, P.S., I love the reviews of the Odyssey. Just wanted to remind people we should all know Homer's legacy. Before Homer, the world was completely ruled by superstition and magic. He told us that men can be free and fearless. What a great guy, says Mark Campbell. Thank you, Mark. And from John Gibson, he says, "This is a message to you, Macca. We love your show and you have been part of our Sunday mornings for years. I'm sad to say we are totally boycotting everything ABC after the disgusting attack on Gina Reinhart." John, all I'd say is don't cut off your nose to spite your face. We're still here. We're still here, and our number is 1300 700 222, wherever you are. And I've missed you. And the reason I miss you is because of calls like this.
1: Yeah, good morning, Ian. I'm in Papua Gulf in Papua New Guinea. I'm on a small offshore marine terminal up here. The Gulf of Papua and the southern side of Papua New Guinea, between Papua New Guinea and the Cape York.
0: What are you doing there, Stevie?
1: Yeah, I'm the offshore installation manager up here, Ian, so I've been here now about 8.5 years, and I'm retiring tomorrow, so I thought I'd better give you a call since I've been listening to you all around the world.
0: All around the world. So this is just the latest of your peregrinations, is it?
1: It is. It's the final one, which is good. But we're basically a little petrol bowser up here in the middle of the Gulf, Ian, and the oil comes down from the highlands, and we give it to marine tankers here, and they sail around the world and distribute the oil. I'm about 300 miles north of Cape York and about 180 miles northwest of Port Moresby. So I'm in that big bight up in the tip there. We're in shallow water here, and I've got a POB, people on board, of about 21. Presently at the moment we've got about 13. So it's a nice little tight community, and we do offtake tankers here, 650,000 barrels at a time. And this asset's a very quiet one, not too many people know, but we've done 1,063 offtakes.
0: Yeah, well, that's your jargon, offtakes. We're just trying to get that on board. Tell me, are you on land or are you on a ship?
1: No, I'm on a platform, so like an oil rig platform that's drilled into the seabed floor. 28 days on, 28 days off, Ian, so I'm on my final day tomorrow, which is, I'm looking forward to it.
0: And I imagine on your days off you sit with your legs dangling out of the side and go fishing, is that right?
1: Well, it's you're not allowed to fish in Australian waters, but I've brought it in up here. It's a cultural experience here for our local nationals, so I let them fish here. And they do catch some good fish, and we do send it ashore to the local communities, yeah.
0: What do you catch?
1: Big finger mark here, which is a very nice eating fish, and there's some red emperor and some coral trout below us. So, yeah, some good eating fish, and then, of course, there's mackerel that swim around as well.
0: Holy mackerel. Yeah.
1: Yeah, holy mackerel.
0: Holy mackerel. Stevie, where else around the world have you worked?
1: Worked in Vietnam and in China and west coast of Western Australia. So usually around the Asian areas is the most, but I've loved it up here, Ian. I've been here for 8.5 years, and this is the best place I've been.
0: Have you been up the Fly?
1: Yes, went up there, and also went up some of the other rivers. I actually was looking at a fishing trip to bring my son up here, but unfortunately it was all booked out. But yeah, there's some beautiful river systems here, Ian. Fortunately enough, when we had the COVID explosion and everything else, and we lost choppers up here, we couldn't use them because of the risk of COVID. So we were going up and down in a boat, up and down the river here. And it's a magnificent place. The amount of fresh water that comes out of Papua New Guinea is phenomenal. I mean, I'm quite a long way offshore. I can just see the shore, and I have fresh water passing me. So the amount of water that's coming out of the country is amazing, yeah.
0: So, Stevie, what are you going to do with yourself now that you're going back to Australia and living there, or what?
1: Yes, going back to Australia. I live on the sunny coast. My wife's put up with this for about 30 years.

0: So she's looking forward to seeing me a little bit more than 28 days at a time.
1: That'll wear off quick.
0: Yeah, after about 30 days, she'll wonder what I'm still doing there.
1: Yeah, exactly. She'll have to find a job for you.
0: But what I'll do at the end, I've got some great photos up that delta, and I'll flick a few through to you on email.
1: It's like another world. And my mate goes fishing off the coast, 30 k's out there, and he says it's a wilderness out here, mate.
0: Yeah.
1: But when you say the Highlands, that's a wilderness too for most of us. We'll never see. It's just another world, isn't it?
0: It is. It's a beautiful country, Ian, and there's a lot to see up here. And if you are into fishing and everything else, it's a wonderful spot to bring up and do fishing trips. But it's the people are wonderful, and I've had a fantastic 8.5 years here. I couldn't ask for anything better.
1: Steve, when we come up to the sunny coast to do a program, hopefully this year you'll be back home and might give you opportunity for your wife to get rid of you, and you send us down to our outside broadcast, we can have a yarn.
0: I'll definitely catch up with you, Ian, that's for sure. And what a fantastic show. And as I said earlier, I've listened to you on shortwave all around the world when I was a junior marine engineer. And we'd all stop work on a Sunday and listen and get back to work. But now, of course, the internet and everything makes it a lot easier.
1: Stevie, great to talk to you.
0: Will do, Ian, and all the best. And everyone, have a great day.
1: What a lovely call. And what about all that fresh water, all the fresh water that's coming out of New Guinea in those lovely rivers? And I remember John Pasquarelli telling me about he did a painting course with Margaret Olley, and Margaret Olley was up the fly, and she's got some lovely drawings, beautiful stuff. I love the calls here. Good morning and welcome wherever you are. Give us a ring, 1300 700 222, Brisbane Boy. It's Billy Bridges, just us. Here we are. Nice to have your company.

Billy came into the studio when we were in Brisbane. Was that last year, Kel? I think it was. Yeah, the Ecker's on at the moment. The City to Surf is being run in Sydney. The Mount Isa Rodeo, where I'd like to be. People are on the road doing all sorts of stuff. We've talked about carrots this morning. And those lovely heritage, are they called heritage apples? There must be heaps of them. Because I think there's seven. Remember we were in Watsy's shed, Kel, down in Tassie, out of Hobart. What was the name of his shed? The Apple Shed, where we did the program that morning. Willie's shed. And there were hundreds and hundreds of apples and different varieties. But they're different now, aren't they? And as I said, I was talking to Tony earlier this morning. He's an agronomist. And because I'd seen these little pippins the other day, and I bought a couple, I just want to give them a try. Because I haven't, every time I eat an apple, they're very hard too, apples, which I've not noticed in years gone by, but maybe they keep better. But I said to Tony, I said, you're an agronomist. Have they done to carrots what they're doing to, all sorts of fruits, tomatoes and apples, carrots? And he told me a little story, and you'll have to listen to the podcast to find out the deal. I'm going to listen again because it goes past when you do a phone call and you're talking about all sorts of things. And as soon as somebody says something, my brain goes zit, and now off I go in that direction. It was like that at school, actually. But carrots, I don't know if there's heirloom carrots or heritage heirloom carrots or whatever. But again, I'm not sure. And he said, "Oh, you haven't tasted our carrots, Maker." What was the name of the company? I'm just looking at my. I wrote it down, I think, as I was. I just had a call from Sue Kell, and she said, we went to see the Odyssey the other day. Everybody goes to see it. It's like popular. It's like Mutant Ninja Turtles. They become popular. Anyway, she said, and, you know, we said, oh, not much. And then she said, last night on SBS, I saw this thing called, and where did I write it down? She said it was called, what was it called? Something, see, I've written it down on bits of paper here. Something Bill Snow's or Bob Snow's Odyssey or something, or Bill Snow's, somebody Snow, where did I write it? Snow's Odyssey. And she said, it explained the whole thing. Is that it there? On the bottom, that's right, thank you. Thanks, Kel. Go back to your room, please. Jim, is it Tom Snow's Odyssey? And she said, it explained everything. And then I thought to myself, well, that's great, but why do you have to watch that to understand the Odyssey? And I know we didn't do the Odyssey or the Iliad at school. We heard it in passing, but maybe it depends what school you went to. My education is sadly lacking in lots of ways. Like I've tried to read William Blake, Ackroyd's book about William Blake the other day again. And, you know, he's... And I rang my sister, who's an art person. She did art, and she's, you know, she knows all her art history and stuff. And I said, what's the deal with William Blake? You know, why should I, you know, because William Blake wrote, and he wrote poetry, and he drew, and he did all sorts of stuff. He was an engraver of sorts, but he was a bit of a crackpot. But people in those days were all crack. Look, have a look around there, you know. But they were just a different style of crackpot, completely different. And it's very hard for us who live in a so-called modern age or an age of enlightenment or whatever to get your head around William Blake or indeed Homer, the Odyssey and the Iliad, and especially when Hollywood gets hold of it, although it's a British director. But when Hollywood gets hold of it, well, hang on to your hats, kid. That's why, you know, I don't need to go to the movies. There's a million things you can do. I've got books coming out my ears, but I don't have time to read books. I read in little bits. As my friend Professor Colin Roderick said to me one day, he said, he gave me a book that he'd written. He said, look, read it from camp to camp, which you do. You can read a page or three or four pages. And if it's a good book or interesting, like Over the Top with Jim when I first read that, years ago, as the lady sent it in to me, she said, give this book to David, have it read this, and then give it to David Hill to read. And, you know, I couldn't put it down for, you know, there are books like that, but you don't have time.

0: We tend not to have time, don't you? We're all poor, time poor in this world. Anyway, g'day, this is Macca.
1: G'day, Macca, it's Stephen here. Mate, I'm giving you a call from the phone booth in lovely downtown Louth.
0: What are you doing, Steve, in Louth?
1: Mate, they have a once-a-year race meeting out here. The Louth Cup, a 2,000-metre race over around a nice little circuit. And they estimate there's over 6,000 people here for the meet.
0: Was that yesterday, the race, or is it today?
1: Yeah, yesterday, Mac. It was won by a horse called McClay, trained by a Jane Clement and ridden by Billy Cray. Unfortunately, I backed the third place getter, the Bentley, but I think it's either not running on all cylinders or it needs a tune up, mate. But,
0: so, Stevie, where are you from?
1: Mate, I went to school across the railway line from you, mate. I'm a San Susie boy.
0: All right. You mean across the line at Cogra?
1: Yeah. That's
0: so you went to Morris Brothers?
1: Yeah, that's me, mate. Yeah,
0: all right,
1: Morris
0: yeah.
1: Brothers boy. And
0: you survived the cane? Did you get the cane?
1: Mate, my first... Funny you say that, Mac. My first day was at Morris Brothers. I was bloody hot and I took my hat off and undid my tie and Brother Frederick was standing there and gave me six cuts of the cane and said, "Welcome to Morris Brothers."
0: Isn't it amazing? I mean, look, I think about the cane. I got the cane a bit at school, but, you know, I soon worked out, this is not good. No, I'm not going to do that. Just stay out of the way because you don't want to get the cane. I mean... You can get it once or twice, but after that, you're just stupid if you keep getting the cane. But I think at some schools, people actually enjoyed giving the cane. And I think, you know, there's a place for discipline of sorts because I think sometimes, but not caning and caning, but some kids used to get canes and some kid would come home from a Catholic school and he'd say, "I got two lots of six cuts today." I mean... Just amazing.
1: I'm hearing you. I think I held the record there one year, mate, for the... I did, mate. But it's been a wonderful trip, mate. The people out here and the... they're the salt of the earth, you know. Everyone is friendly. They want to have a chat, you know. It's easy to meet people. I've done a bit of a trip from up the coast through to Gloucester and then over to... A little bit of a rumble in Nundle, and which is a lovely little town, and then
0: I'll say,
1: yeah, and then down into Bourke, and now I'm heading down out to Broken Hill.
0: Well, it'd be nice to be on the road. Have you got no rain out your way?
1: Oh, mate, it's overcast, but no, it's not. They're not expecting any rain out here today, Macca. But it is overcast. But what's surprising is the amount of people are at the pub already. You know.
0: No, that's not. You're in Australia, mate, and it's the races. What are they doing today? They're just dissipating today, are they? Drifting off.
1: Dissipating, and there's a big concert on out here, Macca. Now it's a well organised, wonderful event. Actually, to have a beer out here, it's half the price of Royal Randwick, mate. It's $5 a can.
0: You sound like you're a frequenter of the racetrack, Stevie. Is that right?
1: I highly recommend coming out here, mate.
0: You grew up there, eh?
1: No, I didn't, mate. I grew up in Steak and Kidney, and but the people are just so friendly, mate, and they're from all over, and they're easy to talk to, you know. And the caravans here, mate, they're out of this world, you know. They're solar powered.
0: On suites.
1: Yeah.
0: On suites, the whole deal. Yeah, washing machines. Yeah.
1: Mate, little alcoves that slide out of the side of the bloody caravan. I'm going, what the hell, you know, how good's this?
0: Is that what's called glamping, Kel, or is that just a one of those tents? Glamping. I don't know. Yeah, but yes, it's like having the house on the road, Steve, isn't it?
1: Pretty much. But I'm happy in my little van, mate. I just got a little all-wheel drive car, and I'm on my Pat Malone Macca, and I thought I'd just have a bit of a... I'll sleep in the back of a couple, and I'll stay in a couple of pubs, and it's been a marvellous trip, mate. And I've never been this far west, mate.
0: Stevie, tell me, would you like a T-shirt? because you're our phone box call of the morning?
1: Mate, oh, the phone box call of the morning. That's a big call, that, mate. Yeah, yeah. Mate, that'd be 2 weeks.
0: Well, hang on to the line, and we'll tell you, we'll get your address and we'll send you one of the T-shirts. We haven't got many left, actually, so I'm probably only got about 4 left. But
1: thanks for thinking of me, mate. That's really cool.
0: Thanks for ringing, Steve. It's nice to know you're in the phone box in Louth. Is it cool there this morning?
1: Oh, it's about 7 degrees, Macca. There's some people walking around in coats, and there's others. They're a bit tougher than that. They're just in T-shirts and shorts. Maybe no furling. I don't know. I couldn't do it. I've got a warm jacket on, mate, and I'm quite comfortable. But
0: all right. Yeah. Good on you. Nice to talk to you, Stevie.
1: Good chatting to you, mate.
0: Hang on, and we'll get you details, okay?
1: Okay, Gobba. Thanks,
0: mate. See you, mate. Bye.
1: Yo.
0: The original Yakety Sax. G'day, this is Macca.
2: Hi there, Macca. This is Sandra, wife of Jimmy from Q.
0: Oh, hi, Sandra. How are you?
2: Oh, we're just fine, except there's no power on in our motel room. We're in Perth. We can't really see much. But we've just been up at Diggers and Dealers, as we do every year in Kalgoorlie, for the big mining conference.
0: Anybody interesting there, apart from...
2: Oh, yes, Joe Hockey was actually the keynote speaker.
0: Right.
2: And that was a pretty interesting one, I must say. Mm-hmm. But things are going pretty well, particularly in the gold industry and a few of the others as well. So pretty buoyant mood.
0: And what are you up to, Sandra?
2: Well, we're always doing gold, but at the moment... If we can get any light on in our motel room, we'll pack up and we're off to Paribadoo, which is up in the Pilbara this afternoon. Rio Tinto have asked us up there, is it? And I haven't been back. The last time was 1969 I was up there, so it's going to be fascinating because it was tiny. Now it's enormous. So it'll be very interesting to see the changes.
0: And did you say there is an anniversary on up there?
2: Yes, it's 60 years exactly since they had the first commercial shipment of iron ore from Hammersley, as it was then, Rio Tinto now. And so they're celebrating their 60 years, and they made a video for that celebration and asked me to be involved in it. So I've done that, but they're also going up to take some more photos, more footage of me up there. What amazed at the change over all those years. So it's going to be fun.
0: Sandra, you're a geologist, aren't you?
2: Originally, yes. Banker and a few other things on the side as well, yeah.
0: Oh, well, that'll be nice to go to. Hammersley Iron, that's a great Australian name of the past, isn't it?
2: It certainly is. And my goodness, when you consider when it first started off up in the Pilbara along with BHP and a couple of other companies that had mines, they were tiny. Yeah. Now they're ginormous. I think.
0: We just had a call earlier this morning from, I can't remember, there's so many people you talk to here in the morning, but it was, where was he? He was out at, just out of, he'd just been out to Kew, I think, and was at, and he had four dogs on his, and he had iron ore. He's taking it into Mount Magnet, I think. He's doing that trip. What was his name, Kelly? Just looking for it. I can't see it in the list of all the people we've talked to this morning, about 20, 25 people. Anyway, yeah, it was Scott. He was at Mount Magnet with a quad road carrying iron ore. Yeah.
2: Yep. There's a few smaller mines dotted around that part of the world, but, of course, the big ones are up at Tom Price and BHP's at Newman's. And Fortescue, of course. They're the ginormous ones. There are a lot smaller ones dotted around here and there.
0: It's interesting, too, isn't it, to see the... I was sort of amazed when I saw the mountain there at Mount Tom Price and the sort of big hole in it where the mountains disappeared, that part of it.
2: Well, it's fascinating because when I was up there, it was only 6 months after they started mining. They'd only taken off about one layer, if you like, and I've got photos of it then, and I can't wait to see what it looks like now. It must be a giant hole, whereas my photo shows it as a mountain. So it's going to be interesting.

0: Nice to talk to you, Sandra. I'll get to the Diggers and Dealers one day.
1: Oh, Jim keeps telling you to come,
0: I
1: but I
0: know.
1: noticed you just had somebody on from Broken Hill, and I was talking on the ABC last week about Broken Hill because at one of the operations up there, they managed to penetrate a very difficult part of the ground, and they think they're onto a new ore body.
0: Oh, really?
1: So they're pretty happy about that. Yeah, there's more to happen. More to happen. It's not quick, these things, but they're doing well.
0: Isn't that amazing? Isn't that amazing? All right, Sandra, great to talk to you, and good luck up there at Hammersley, and yeah, nice to talk to you, and thank Jim too.
1: Oh, look, it's great to say hello. We haven't talked for a while, and Jim pa passes on his best regards as well.
0: Good on.
1: Bye-bye, Anne.
0: See ya.
1: Bye-bye.
0: Bye.
1: Bye-bye.
0: This is Yellow Box. Great little Australian band. It's called Gifted. We're all gifted. I'm gifted to be in your company this morning. Good morning.

0: Franz Peters is the vocalist, and he plays piano and keyboards. John McVitie on bass, Paul O'Shea on guitar, strings and mellotron, Wayne Miller on drums. And Rob Reed wrote the song. I love them. Yellow Box. Good morning and welcome wherever you are. Nice to have your company. You've missed lots. You've just got up, like in the all over news. And I lamented the passing this week, or last week, of my dear friend who had Parkinson's. And she passed away, last week. And Valmay Hankel was the name. And she said something, because I replayed something of her, of some interviews. She'd ring us from all over the place. She sent me a lovely photograph too, which I mentioned at the time, but if I ever do a book, and I will do a book, but maybe not here, but I will do my own book. And it's just a wonderful photo. And it's just redolent of what we do here on Sunday morning. But she'd travel around and she'd ring us and all sorts of things. But she's a Parkinson's sufferer. And I've got any number of friends who are dealing with Parkinson. And she said, in this little interview we did, she said, look, I just wanted to let people know that if they want to do something, go and do it now, do whatever. And it applies, and appreciate anything that you get, because what you listen to today or hear today or see today or people you do may not be here tomorrow. You never know. You just never know. Cause to reflect. But our number's 1300, 700. Look, at the morning's gone. It's interesting to be back at work. It's not work really for me. But there's a lot of work goes into this program, as you would know, because there's all bits and pieces and they take lots of time and effort to put in place. But anyway, Peter Joseph's on the line. G'day, Peter Joseph. How are you?
1: Yeah, terrific, Macca. Nice to hear your voice, bud.
0: That's nice to hear your voice too. What are you up to? What are you doing? Where are you?
1: Well, it's quite relevant, given the comments you made about your friend and moments for reflection. I'm off to Melbourne with a crew from the Black Dog Institute.
0: All right.
1: And we're going to Spud's game, a big AFL game at Marvel Stadium, 40,000 people.
0: Today?
1: Rocking up to see St Kilda and Carlton Footy Club, and a big shout-out to them and their supporters, because it's all about mental health. And Spud was his legend, Danny Frawley.
0: Danny Frawley, yeah.
1: Yeah, and we lost Danny, sadly, he took his own life 6 years ago, and he grew up on a potato farm, hence they called him Spud.
0: Oh.
1: And anyway, he was a larger-than-life character.
0: Yes, I'm sorry.
1: As a player and a commentator. And they set up the Danny Frawley Centre of St Kilda, which is part of Black Dog.
0: Mm.
1: And Professor Sam Harvey and his team and the tag-alongs like me will be down there for two matches, boys and girls, doubleheader. And the theme of the night, Macca, is actually light up the dark. And the game, the men's game, starts about 7:30, but they're going to switch the lights off in the stadium. And then we're all, I don't know what the technology is, but somehow we're all going to shine a light. And as far as we're concerned, it's about shining a light on mental health.
0: Oh.
1: This is a wonderful moment for all of us to reflect upon. And, yeah, so it'll be very special, mate.
0: It's a different time we live in now, Peter, isn't it? And these sort of things have loomed largely, you know, and Parkinson's and MND and all those. Excuse me, I've got a cough. This bloody cough I've been off. But and Lee said to me, she said, Peter Joseph's on the line. She said this about half an hour ago. And I said, how come you keep saying? And she said, oh, he just had to go and get coffee. And I said, well, why didn't he get us a coffee? Because when it's when the marathon's on, or the marathon's on, or the I don't go out there because you'll never know. I'd leave here at 4:45 in the morning, or 4:30 to go and get coffee, and then all the streets are blocked, and I can't get back, and it's just a bloody nightmare. So we've been coffeeless all morning, Peter Joseph. You could have.
1: Oh mate, well in that case, I'll have an extra one dedicated to Lee.
0: It'll be lovely to go to Melbourne. You're going to catch the plane shortly, are you?
1: Yeah, we're going out in half an hour's time, and we'll be met down there by Danny's daughter Chelsea Frawley, and who works for Black Dog and runs the Danny Frawley Centre. Fabulous person, like a dad, and fabulous job that she's doing and her team are doing. Shining a light, making better mental health.
0: And you're doing a fabulous job too, Peter Joseph. I just spoke to that bloke who went into Diggers and Dealers. I know you were a gold prospector of sorts. You got a little dish and stuff. Did you ever go to Diggers and Dealers?
1: Yeah, bloody oath. I mean, it was fabulous. It makes me Dominion Mining. That reminds me of when you and I and a couple of others flew up to Lightning Ridge to pick up a rain gauge, which ended up at the Challenger gold mine out on the edge of the Great Victoria Desert.
0: That's right. John Conrads was there. Listen, I've got to fly. Great to talk to you. Enjoy. You better come in and talk to us one morning. Good on you, mate.
1: See you.
0: Bye.
1: Get well. Bye-bye.
0: Bye. Quickly, Graham's in Applecross. Morning, Graham.
2: G'day, Macca. Graham here. Yes, talking about flying. Last time we met was over in over this way in East Perth, and we had a coffee and the dueling Ians were doing their thing with their banjo and guitars. That was great.
0: That was very nice. Yeah, quickly.
2: Yeah. So very quickly. I know we're running up to the news. So yeah, just wanted to give you a quick rundown. So I'm in charge of the Melville Specialist Program, Aviation Program, which I filled you in on, and we've got two recent graduates that have headed off to the ADF in Canberra and Sale. So the other two went to Qantas that we talked about last time. But yeah, just wanted to join a couple of dots because one of those students with Qantas is working at Network. They're doing the run out to Cocos now, the Qantas crew.
0: Wow.
2: Using an A319 instead of an A320, which Virgin used. They don't have to stop off at Learmonth anymore. We actually went a few weeks ago and we went direct to Christmas and then Cocos and then back to Perth. Oh. So it's a really good trip. Lisa Miller did a back roads, a couple of months ago, I think, now, of Cocos, and it's an amazing place.
0: Have to do our program out there. Look, I've got a fly, Graham, but nice to talk to you. Thank you for that. See you in Perth sometime.
2: That'll be great. See you, Macca.
0: See you, mate. Bye. Thank you to Peter and Jack and Lee Kelly. And thank you to you. Keep the cards and letters coming. I hope you've enjoyed the program. I've enjoyed it. Listen to the podcast. It'll be nice. It'll be good. It'll be interesting. Carrots and apples and you. Stay tuned on ABC Local Radio. Always interesting.
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2: Good morning, Jonathan Hopper with ABC News. Workers at the world's largest bulk export port have downed tools for a second day amid an escalating industrial dispute. Kimberly Putland reports.
3: The partial strike action at Port Hedland yesterday descended into a full stoppage after the Australian Workers' Union claimed members were threatened with no pay by mining giant BHP. The miner rejected the claim, arguing 47 work activities the Workers' Union advised were subject to the ban on loading left employees with no work to do and no reason to attend work. Despite yesterday's work stoppage, the miner says ships continued to be loaded and departed subject to port planning and tides. Strikes are continuing today, with the Electrical Trades Union and the Australian Manufacturing Workers Union joining the AWU. High voltage employees from the ETU bargaining for a separate agreement near Newman are also downing tools.
2: The state government has announced the new Fremantle Traffic Bridge will be open before Christmas, ahead of its expected completion date of January next year. The crossing has been closed since the start of February, while the ageing wooden pylon bridge is replaced by a concrete extradist bridge, which uses both cantilevers and cable support. An exact completion date has not yet been announced. Deputy Premier Rita Saffiotti says the bridge's southern side will soon be revamped to provide a picnic area.
4: There's also going to be a lot of terracing and landscaping done around this area too, so it's going to be also a place where people can sit and enjoy their beautiful view.
2: Green Senator Sarah Hanson-Young has told the government to put its cards on the table and reveal what concessions it's willing to make on its proposed gambling laws. Labor is struggling to secure support for the bill, which proposes a partial ban on gambling ads. The Greens want the government to toughen the bill to include a total ban on gambling inducements, including bonus bets and special deals. Senator Hanson-Young has told insiders she's in talks with the Communications Minister.
5: If the government's now willing to move on some things, well, good. But the devil's going to be in the detail. And what I say to the Prime Minister and to the government is put your cards on the table. Let's see how far you're prepared to go.
2: The prospect of a deal to reopen the Strait of Hormuz has been thrown into doubt, with Iran issuing a fresh list of demands for safe passage through the waterway. Ali Crew reports.
6: Iran's Supreme National Security Council says the strait will not open until the United States corrects its behaviour. The demands include an end to the war, the lifting of the US naval blockade on Iranian ports, war reparations, and the release of frozen Iranian funds. It comes as Iran and Oman report they're close to a deal on control of the Strait of Hormuz, but Iranian officials say that won't be enough to reopen it to commercial shipping. A deal between the two countries is seen as a vital step to a wider deal to end the conflict, with US President Donald Trump talking up the prospects of an imminent agreement to allow normal oil traffic to resume.
2: A 26-year-old Fijian rugby player has died in Japan after suffering suspected heatstroke. Kerry Worthington reports.
7: Simone Vunilangi played for the Japanese club Kyushu KV, which is based in Fukuoka in southern Japan. The second division club says Vunilangi died in hospital on Friday after falling ill after a training session on Monday. It says he displayed symptoms consistent with severe heatstroke. Japan has been experiencing extreme temperatures in the northern hemisphere summer. The team said in a statement, "We are devastated by this sudden news. We extend our heartfelt condolences to his bereaved family." The back rower joined Kyushu KV last month, having previously played with Tokyo Sun Goliath.
2: It's emerged that the footballer Diego Maradona used to score his infamous Hand of God goal for Argentina against England is to be sold at auction in the US later this month. The striker punched the ball past the England goalkeeper at the World Cup finals 40 years ago. Dan Emler from the Texas-based firm Heritage Auctions estimates it could fetch $10 million.
8: I think it's easily the most historic ball in the realm of soccer. The ball was kept by the head official from that match, and it stayed in his possession for several decades. And in recent years, it was sold to a private collector, and we are representing that collector here.
2: WA's weather, light showers or drizzle about the west coast, southern parts of the southwest land division, Eucla and far southern parts of the goldfields, more frequent about the south coast. In Perth, partly cloudy, medium chance of showers, most likely in the late afternoon and evening, light winds and a top of 17 degrees.
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0: For finals positions on AFL Sunday for round 22. Adelaide survived the wet and a determined Richmond to stay in touch with the top four following a gritty win.
1: Lost it on the last line of defence. Dangerous ball! Turnover! Intercepted by Zach Taylor, 45 from home. Here is a big moment. Can he pitch one against the grain? A lovely looking drop punt. It's got the journey and it's got the accuracy. And he goes the double cobra. He's pumped. And that may be the sealer for Adelaide.
2: So it hasn't been Adelaide's best September audition. But tonight they did enough to stay in the mix for the top four. Richmond gave it their best rocketing chance, but in the end, Adelaide win by 9 points at the Adelaide Oval.
0: The Swans put on a powerful 9-goal second quarter and a blitz to see off Port Adelaide and the Challengers for their top two spot.
3: That's a lovely kick from Isaac Heaney to the chest of Charlie Curnow. He enjoyed that, Heaney. Curnow for his fifth. Swings it around enough. It flirted with the far post. It just evaded it. Charlie has a haul of five.
1: Vaughn Francis is sore in the middle.
3: He is.
1: Limping off. Gripped his knee as he stepped off his left foot. No one sight. Was it a hyperextension?
4: Yeah, that's not good.
1: And the siren goes. It was a car crash today for Port Adelaide. Their biggest loss of 2026. And the Swans inflict some serious pain. A 97-point victory over the Power.
0: Geelong put 48 hours of concussion controversy behind them, pulling on the pain against the Bombers to stay in the fight for the top six.
5: Manor, oh, that was straight out of the Gaelic playbook. Off to Close, who spun around and gives it to Ollie Dempsey, who takes the mark, 40 out directly in front. Ollie Dempsey comes in, he just stabbed at that one a little bit. It sneaks in the left-hand goalpost. He does have four. Into the forward pocket. Lovely pick up by Redmond. Gave it straight to Ollie Henry, though, who says, thank you very much. Puts it on his boot and kicks it straight back over Redmond's head for a goal. Tanner Bruin looking for his first goal of the evening. Right on the siren to put a cherry on top. It comes back and he finishes the job. The final margin, 67 points. A big boost to the Cats' percentage.
0: And the D's put the competition on notice, still in the fight for a top four, handing Fremantle their third loss of the season. Are they the 2026 dark horse for the flag?
6: Johnson veers out, snaps truly. Fremantle lead by 14 points.
7: Melbourne win it at the coalface. To Cozzi, to Fitzgerald. Kicks to full forward. And he goes down, gives it to Fritsch. The Demons are in front. The lead changes again. Off to Sparrow, pokes it to the pocket, out of bounds, and oh no,
8: that was out the ball.
6: Fritsch has taken it in the pocket. The Demons shore up their spot in the top six, and if the Dockers get back here, there'll be some Demons to deal with.
0: Hello and welcome to AFL Sunday on ABC Sport. I'm Matt Clinch. 0437 774 774 is the SMS line. 48 hours dominated about concussions. Should Geelong be penalised? Can Craig Drummond, former Geelong president, now AFL chair, continue in his role? And the best bits from the weekend and your observation from the rounds of footy. Today, the Expansion Cup, GWS and the Gold Coast Suns from Canberra. Collingwood travel west and take on the West Coast Eagles, but a bunch of changes for them. And round one of the AFLW, St Kilda and Carlton. It's a doubleheader for the annual Spuds game. The men to follow from Docklands tonight. Melbourne midfielder Jack Steele will also be our feature guest after their big win over the Dockers at the MCG yesterday. The legendary Cat, three-time premiership player, premiership captain, Cameron Ling. Hello and welcome.
9: Good afternoon, Clinchy. Good afternoon to everyone out there. Well, we have got a lot to go through, haven't we, Clinchy?
1: Yes.
9: We're going to try and get through as much as we possibly can. I'm glad we're talking with Jack Steele. I'm glad you mentioned that the D's are the dark horse of the competition, because that's where I want to start with my highlight, Clinchy. Because we know the wonderful season they're having, and we know how good Cozzy Pickett and these types of players are. Max Gawn is one of the true greats of the game. But Tom Sparrow and Langford and Sharp and Laurie and Tolstrup and Bowie and all of these players have found another level. And I have to say, it has been a magnificent coaching job from Stephen King. So Melbourne fans, who've tuned in and listening to us, just sit back and enjoy a mix of what was the best parts of an incredible win.
6: Oh! Harvey Langford! What a leap with springs in his boots!
10: That's a contender.
2: Petty's got a tough kick here in the sunshine, right half forward, 48 metres out. It's not tough for him. He does it with ease and he celebrates by rubbing his bald spot. Just a hand on top of the box to celebrate, to let Paddy Boss and the Dockers know all about it.
11: Cossie's come on the ground, robes it, sends it deep. One on one down there. O'Driscoll and Langdon. Sharp coming through.
6: Oh! Harry Sharp. Cristiano Ronaldo. Eat your heart out.
12: You have to have belief to play AFL footy, I reckon. I suppose if we knew, we've trained all pre-season, we've played all year, if we play our brand of footy, we can beat anyone. And that's the belief Kingy's driving within us. We play a brutal game of footy. We try and play with a bit of flair, a bit of a fast. I suppose last previous years, we haven't sort of done that. And this year, it's changed a bit. And as forwards, we're really reaping the percussions of that sort of thing. So it's exciting, Brandon, and we hope we can pop out the MCG on a Saturday arvo again, and it'd be great.
11: Harry, where did you come up with the head rub celebration, and when did you decide to do it?
12: It was just sort of in the moment. It was just a little cheeky dig. No hard feelings or anything like that, but it was all fun and games in the end.
13: They're a serious footy team. So we came here today wanting to challenge them and test ourselves as much as them. To walk away from a game like that, which felt like a fairly intense game, like a final, really proud of our group. But I mean, sometimes those results don't go your way, and I would have, my pride in this group wouldn't have wavered at all. It probably would have built belief anyway, but to actually get a scalp above us here, to beat a team like that, you know, we probably shows where we've come as a group from earlier in the year in round two. So, yeah, immensely proud is probably the best way for me to describe it. It's a big moment, but more for me, I'm just thrilled that now the players actually, not saying they didn't believe beforehand, but it just builds more belief. The way the game was played here, where grand finals are held against a team that we hold, you know, they're the best team in it, make no mistake about that. I think for us, it was a scalp we needed to take. We needed to, you know, signal fire to the opposition that, yeah, we're here. We're not just, you know, shooting to play a final. We want to make it count. And, we've got as much right as every other team in the competition to have a crack at this.
9: Victorious Melbourne coach Stephen King there. Possible coach of the year as well, Clinchy, way that he's going. And before him, Harry Petty having a chat with the ABC Sport team after the game, just telling us a little bit about that celebration, the rubbing of the head and having a little bit of fun with Patrick Voss. There was a Langford hanger in there. There was the Petty celebration. There was the Harry Sharp goal. There was just so much to enjoy about Melbourne yesterday.
0: There's something special about these Stephen King demons, aren't they? The way in which they play, the freedom at the moment, and they are getting victories, and it does open the possibilities. Could they feature in the top four? Will they keep their chances alive? And their last couple of games, they have Port Adelaide and the Western Bulldogs. So that game against the Power at the Adelaide Oval. 0437 774 774 for your thoughts coming through on the SMS. For me, Lingy, I had a rare Saturday night off last night, so the wife and I were watching the footy on the couch, as we often do, and she was trying to take the remote back off me, and I said, there's one reason in which we're watching this game. It was tight, but that wasn't the reason. It was for the efforts of Isaac Rankin, who had 37 disposals, 12 clearances, 791 metres gained, and in the end, whether it was Hugo Hall-Kahan or Matthew Nix, we all agreed by the end he was the difference.
1: Michael Annie goes inside the forward 50, rose by Isaac Rankin, and if you need something, listen to the roar for Rankin.
14: Rankin's so classy, and that's where they're going to need him doing his damage if they're going to win tonight.
15: Another high kick for Adelaide coming in, and Anand got his hand to it, spoiled forward, and just all class. Isaac Rankin, all class to be able to come through, get through two opponents, and be clean in these conditions.
16: Yeah, he was amazing tonight. I literally saw him in everything. You saw him on the bottom, and then he was up and breaking tackles. He was amazing tonight, and it's a pleasure playing with him.
17: The difference in the end, you have an Isaac Rankin play the game he did, and it's no surprise because the best players get better in the wet. The guys that are clean, that take the ball one take, he was outstanding. I thought he was the difference in the two sides.
0: And the more I thought about that comment, Lingy, I was sort of like, you know what, that does ring true. Jason Akermanis in the wet, Gary Ablett in the wet, Jimmy Bartel in the wet. You think about some of the players have had great moments. The

0: the case. An important win. The Tigers were brave, really brave. And they've shown, obviously, last week with the win and then this week. They're finishing this season off, which is a really good sign for Adam Uzay and his team. But the Crows just had to find a way, and the class rose at the end.
1: Our first stop this afternoon is Canberra, where GWS are taking on the Gold Coast Suns. There is a late change there. Sam Closey comes in. He's replacing Sam Collins. So a big change there for the Suns. We will chat with Jack Steele, the Demons midfielder, in a few moments' time. But we'll start with the events of the week, Lingy. And the last 48 hours have been dominated by the story that was broken in the Herald Sun on Thursday around the concussion waiver, which we since learnt that it was signed by Jack Colajasny from Geelong, trying to, free the repercussions if he suffered a concussion as to what might take place with the Geelong Football Club. The AFL CEO Andrew Dillon spoke doing the radio rounds yesterday, and with the ABC AFL Saturday team, he was asked about whether the AFL knew.
2: The AFL and people within the AFL legal and insurance and risk team, on the back of the concussion panel, which is convened by the AFL, so this is back in 2023 or 4, spoke to Geelong about, on the back of the panel with the player wanting to come back and play, about making sure that there was an understanding in relation to the risk and making sure that there was an understanding in relation to the consent.
3: But you didn't know that was in a waiver form?
2: Didn't know that it was necessarily in a written form, or that there would have this other provision in it.
1: AFL CEO Andrew Dillon on AFL Saturday yesterday. You can listen back as a podcast. Just search for the ABC AFL Daily Podcast. How have you viewed the events of the week, Lingy? Everyone's apologised by the end. So whether it was Steve Hocking admitting that Geelong had misstepped, whether it was Craig Drummond, the Geelong president at the time, now the AFL chair, who's apologised in two different statements, and the AFL CEO speaking yesterday. How have you viewed it all?
0: Yeah, I'm certainly, like a lot of people, I'm disappointed it was a waiver and that sort of form. I think having that informed consent about the risk that this game carries is a really important part of the process once a player has suffered multiple concussions. I'm quite shocked and a little bit surprised that in that process that was taking place after the AFL concussion panel had met with Jake Colajasny and come to their conclusion, that the Players Association, the AFL and the club weren't in constant contact with what was being agreed to, what sort of informed consent was taking place. And then I would have assumed, I think if things were done right, that any question of a waiver would have been dealt with then and there, and we wouldn't have had this really disappointing situation unfold. Jake Colajasny's been good enough to come forward and say it was me who was the player involved, which takes away a lot of the whispers that were going on. So I would imagine the AFL are now going to go through the process of penalising the Cats for what has been clearly a big mistake, and one that I hope isn't widespread anywhere else. There's no other situations where this could possibly be, because you need to be educated, you need to be communicating with your players, but that final step of having a waiver is a step way too far.
1: Yeah, I thought Luke Ball summed it up pretty well yesterday, to be honest. Concussion is complex, but this issue doesn't seem to be. It seems like there's been a couple of things that have been done incorrectly here, and even Andrew Dillon and his explanation there about whether the AFL knew, the deeper he went, there was a conversation that took place. They just didn't realise it had been a waiver that was put in as part of dealing with that issue. And even he admitted by the end that it didn't take away the obligations that the clubs have as an employer. So, I mean, it does beg the question as to what was the intention if it legally wouldn't have stood up, given there is such a heavy legal background for so many of these key figures at the AFL.
0: Yeah, I don't know, and I don't get all that. And there's been conversations in past years of players who have been ruled out through the AFL concussion panel process, and they've actually had their careers ended by that. Are they allowed to choose to sign a waiver? But I think you almost, in that situation, it's there to protect the player from themselves and their desire to keep playing. Because if you'd asked me at 22 or 23 years of age, do I want to just keep playing? I'm like, yeah, of course I would. Of course I would. But that, now with an older set of eyes on it, was that the best thing for me? Well, no, it wouldn't have been. So there's those steps in place so that we are protecting players from their desire to constantly want to get out there and compete, even though it may not be the best thing for them. And sometimes somebody's got to draw the line and say, no, your health is much, much more important.
1: So do you think we need Cameron Ling, an independent investigator?

0: information as to what's taken place?
1: I mean, yes, maybe. I don't know. As far as an independent, what are you going to bring in, illegal people? I don't know. I don't know. The integrity unit at the AFL is supposed to be almost its own separate body within the AFL. Now, I'm sure our listeners are saying, yeah, but really, is that really the case? I'm not sure who needs to investigate it, Clinchy, but I do know it needs to be investigated, and I do know there needs to be a penalty so that it's really clear that this final step of the waiver can't be something that becomes commonplace.
0: AFL Sunday on ABC Sport, Matt Clinch and Cameron Ling with you. We'll bring through some of your thoughts in just a few moments' time. 0437 774 774 is the SMS line. But the Demons powered past Fremantle in a thriller yesterday to claim a massive scalp in the battle for their top four, top six chances with a four-point victory. One of the midfielders, Jack Steele, played a key part in it, and he joins you on AFL Sunday on ABC Sport. Jack, thanks so much for your time. What's the emotion been like over the last sort of 12 to 18 hours as you process what you're able to do?
2: Yeah, hey Matt, thanks for having me. It's been a crazy 24 hours. Obviously, the game yesterday was pretty full on. It was a blockbuster game, and we were able to obviously get the win, which was the exciting part about it. But it was just such a chaotic game to be a part of. The atmosphere at the game was unbelievable. It just felt like a finals like game. So I suppose it's good practice for us. As we head towards the pointy end of the season, and we've got two games to go, and we got to, I suppose, win them to really lock in that top six and avoid that wild card.
1: Jack, well done on the win. A fantastic game of football. It's just a brilliant quality spectacle. Off the top, I said the highlight wasn't even necessarily the likes of Max Gawn and Cozzy Pickett, who we know are just superstars and they perform at such a high level. The highlight for me was Tom Sparrow and Harvey Langford and Harry Sharp and Bailey Laurie and these types of players who, us on the outside, are slowly understanding just how incredible they are. Have you seen it? I mean, you would have up close in the preseason and thought, hang on, these kids are something next level. You almost didn't know, coming from another club, how good they were.
2: Spot on, Lee. Coming over from the Saints in preseason, I was quite shocked at how hard the boys, trained in preseason. And I suppose when Kingy sort of started coaching us in that early part of the preseason too, he had to tell a few just to wind it back because the boys were training, too hard and going too hard at contests in November. So I knew, that most of the group, especially all those young lads that you named, that they want to work hard. And, they were so crucial in the game yesterday, just with their ability to work in the late stages of the game and really just, run all day forward and back. I think that's the beauty of our list and the players that played yesterday. We're just so honest as a team.
1: I've loved your season, Jack, and I apologise if I'm going to embarrass you a bit here, but just... I thought the season that you've had has been so incredible for that younger group and where Melbourne were at. How did you approach the season? Coming off captain, multiple All-Australian, just such a star of the Saints, then coming in, probably not with the expectation of you need to be that big a star again, but you've had such a positive impact. How did you narrow that focus down and have the season you're having?
2: Yeah, well, to be honest with you, it's been a weight off the shoulders to come to a new club without any sort of captaincy role. But just to come in as a senior mid, and obviously we're without Jack Viney so far this season. So to really sort of step into his role and be that senior mid on ground level out there has been fun and enjoyable, and getting to work a little bit closely with the young mids in there too, and not feeling the pressure of having to get 30 touches every week, but just having to play my role and let, the Cozzy Pickets and the Tom Sparrows of the world really go about their business the way they have been. So it's been fun. It's obviously enjoyable when you win games of footy. So hopefully we can just keep the ball rolling and continue in finals.
1: You've seen plenty in your career. How far can this team go? Does a win like that yesterday think, hang on, this isn't just a little mini fairy tale. This could be something truly special.
2: Yeah, it certainly gives the group a lot of belief. I think, beating Freo, who are quite easily, I think, the best team in the competition at the moment, on the G, an important place to win games of footy. So, yeah, I think it's important to acknowledge that what we did yesterday was great, and we certainly are capable as a group. But, again, you've got to sort of draw everyone back in.

0: there's still a few games to go, and you know, we got to be quite careful because we haven't really locked in that top six spot just yet. So yeah, you got to be as present as possible. But I'm sure once we roll in on Monday, that the King will make sure we're worried about Port in Port this week.
1: Melbourne midfielder Jack Steele is with you on AFL Sunday on ABC Sport. How tactical was that game yesterday, Jack? When you play the side that's on top of the ladder, we sort of expect there'll be lots of different matchups, and the way you were able to quell the influence of you know, various players for Fremantle have been so dangerous throughout the season. Was there a lot of sort of guidelines as to how Stephen King wanted you to play, or was there that sort of freedom in which you have been so known for in this season?
0: No, there was surprisingly quite a bit of freedom yesterday, considering Freo are so good and, you know, they've had a great season. You know, we were able to play them in round two over there, and I think they put 40 points on us in the first quarter. And from then on, we were sort of able to match them. So we knew we were capable against the side, and I think, you know, the only real matchup that we had yesterday was Colton Tholstrup to Murphy Reid, and he was able to do that, and I feel like that went a long way to breaking the game open for us, to be honest, because you know, Murphy's such a young and damaging player. I think he did a really good job, Colt. So yeah, for us, yeah, we just went about our business, and Kingy sort of gave us you know, the keys, wants us to play to our strengths and really express ourselves out there, and I feel like, yeah, we were able to do that yesterday. It didn't feel like it was a game where anyone had control at any moment. You know, it was obviously a very free-flowing, high-scoring game. So that's the chaos that we sort of want to live in, and that's the chaos that, you know, Kingy coaches, so it's great.
1: And it's your first season at Melbourne, so it's hard to compare what the club would have been like last year before you joined, but you have had different coaches throughout your tenure, so Alan Richardson and Brett Ratton, Ross Lyon. How does Stephen King compare, and how is he different? How has he sort of come in with a new club and been able to have success so quickly?
0: Oh, he's just a great coach. He's a great person, and I don't really want to compare him to, you know, the coaches I've had in the past. But I just feel like he just creates a really great environment at the club throughout the week, and he keeps things very simple for us as players. That's all you want is simplicity. You don't want to be thinking about too much. So he really does break it down for us, and it makes it easy for us on game day. We can just go out there and like I said before, play to our strengths, really express ourselves out there, and I suppose let it rip. So he's been great for the group, and yeah, hopefully, like I said before, he can keep it going.
2: Jack, just one final one for me as we head towards finals, and clearly the number one aim is top six. Lock that away, and then you get that week off. Does Stephen King or any of the fitness staff start addressing with you guys the plan around if we end up in the wildcard situation, this is what it looks like. If we end up in the top six, this is what it looks like, and we're going to do this. Does that planning happen 2-3 weeks out? I mean, it would behind the scenes, but do you guys get it communicated to you this early?
0: I haven't heard a thing just yet. There's been no talks about that. I'm sure King's had some thoughts, and he's had some conversations with the high-performance team around that. But at this stage, we're still, you know, in business, I guess. We've still got games to win. And, I think that'll probably be something that'll, you know, take place over the next couple of weeks as the season does go on. Yeah, so we'll see. But, I'm not too sure.
1: What's it been with the MCG this season, Jack? 10-1.
0: Yeah, well, I don't know. It's been crazy, to be honest. We've won some really close games there, and we obviously had a loss to Geelong, which we thought we could have won that one as well. To win there is awesome. To play there is awesome. It's something that I haven't had the privilege to do in my career a lot. I think I'd played 20 games at the G before this year. Now I've played 11 more. So if I can play there a few more times before my career's done, I'll be pretty happy, I think.
1: Well, it helps that finals is there, and you might feature in a few home finals the way the team is playing. We were talking just before you came on about the week that has been, and the concussion and the waiver for Jake Colajasny. Without getting your opinion on the overall side of things, concussion is an issue at the moment in the modern game. How much are you educated about it, and how much is it sort of in the back of your mind that this is one of the real areas of concern for the modern day players, given it is a contact sport?
0: Yeah, I suppose the AFL and the PA have been really good at educating the players about, you know, the concussions and the danger of it and all that sort of stuff. So I feel like as my career has gone on, I've certainly learnt more and more about, you know, the dangers of head knocks and all that sort of stuff. So, yeah, it is a little bit scary. You know, touch wood, I haven't had too many over the course of my career, but it is something you do think about, especially, you know, in the twilight of my career, I've had some thoughts about it. And yeah, everything that's going on at the moment is quite crazy. So yeah, I think I think everyone's still learning about it as well. So as time goes on, I'm sure we'll know more about it, and we're going to have to adapt as a game as well. Around concussion. So yeah, it is a scary thing to think about, but yeah, hopefully we'll be okay.
1: On the SMS 0437 774 774, Colleen's been in touch. Love your work, Jack. We miss you at the Saints. Melbourne is now my second team. Thanks for joining us.
0: Thanks, guys. Appreciate it.
1: Jack Steele joining us from the Demons on AFL Sunday on ABC Sport, and a few of the Saints fans still loving the way he goes about it. For Justin Longmuir, the Dockers coach, he was trying to assess where it all went wrong for them.
3: We could have been a lot better late in game, and we haven't been in that situation much last 12 weeks. So yeah, we'll learn a lot out of that.
4: Is that something you're going to need to practice and rehearse?
3: Well, we've been practicing those situations, but it's different, right? Like you're away from home, opposition crowd gets into it. The scoreboard's real instead of make believe, and yeah, we probably didn't show the composure we needed in those moments. So we'll learn a lot from that. Yeah, we didn't handle some moments. Clearly, I don't know whether that was the ground or the crowd or. Yeah, we haven't been in that situation for a while, so we'll review it. But yeah, we've got no fears here. Come back and try and improve our footy.
1: Justin Longmuir on the dress rehearsal of playing at the MCG. What should Fremantle fans make of that, Lingy?
2: They should be not alarmed. They got beaten by a very good team. They're still playing terrific football. As Justin Longmuir said, learn from it was a free-flowing, high-scoring game. The Dockers have been able to win that way, but also win close and low-scoring. So just a lesson for them. I'm not too worried. I still think Fremantle are a terrific team. They are. I mean, we're going to talk about a little bit later on. The Brisbane Lions sent a little message on Friday night that they're still a very, very scary team. But as far as form goes and across the course of the season, they are still the best team in it, Fremantle. So not anything to panic about. Lessons to be learnt from it.
1: Yep, and obviously the backwards and forwards contest, Jai Atmos with 5 goals, Patrick Voss with 4, Luke Jackson and the battle with Max Gorn. If you had to pick, where would you give the points to yesterday?
2: Oh, you can't ask me that one. Well, you always give it to the winning team, don't you?
1: With, I guess so.
2: Corny.
1: That might be a challenge for the All-Australian selectors. They might have to squeeze both of them in. But the Dockers have the Crows and the Blues as their last 2 games of the home and away season. On the SMS, more of your thoughts in just a moment. Steve-O from Bustle in WA. Fair to say Jack Steele has set the agenda with Melbourne pre-season training. Maybe St Kilda can learn some lessons from that. 0437 774 774 for your thoughts on AFL Sunday on ABC Sport.
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11: No, release, not the right word. We just had a brief chat as a group. If you play that way and win, maybe it's a good sign that even when we're nowhere near our best, and we were, that was ugly tonight. Unfortunately, and yet we still got the job done, you know. So the conditions didn't help second half. I think it was always going to be a bit of a slog, but even early we were just not where we needed to be. So we get a short turnaround, but there'll be some guys that are challenged out of this one, and we'll learn from that and get better.
1: A warm welcome to our South Australian audience for the first time, AFL Sunday on ABC Sport. That was Crows coach Matthew Nix after Adelaide survived a scare from the Tigers, coming back from a 13-point deficit and eventually prevailing by 9 points to keep their top 4 hopes alive. Matt Clinch and Cameron Ling, he was trying to find the glass half-full approach, Ling, even though it was a pretty scrappy game to watch at times.
2: Yeah, it was an ugly game. The conditions were that. Richmond wants it played that way because they know just toe-to-toe, they can't go with a team like Adelaide. So Adam Uzo's trying to get his team to be in the game and be in the game late and maybe pinch it. And to their credit, they did a bit of that, so uglied it up a little bit. But I think what Matthew Nix is alluding to there as well, where he said a few players are going to be challenged from this one, they won't like the look of some of the edits where I reckon they left contests early just assuming and probably left a teammate 1v2 or 2v3. And we know, especially in those conditions, an outnumber will more often than not win the ball and be able to surge it forward. And Richmond were able to do that. And it meant Crows plight. Oh, beg your pardon, Clinchy. choked up on more words there. The Crows players ended up too far forward of the ball and out of the play and aren't able to help. And I reckon that's during the meetings that they have during the week, that's will be the big focus.
1: Yep.
2: And they left it to Isaac Rankin and Jordan Dawson to get the job done. And that's not sustainable. However, you can't be perfect at all times. They got away with one. But they did get away with it. So they win and they move on to next week.
1: Yeah, I thought exactly the same thing. We obviously haven't spoken about this game, but last week they beat the Bombers by 70-odd points. The concerns when you play the two bottom sides is it allows for a little bit of complacency and everyone wants to get their name on the score sheet. You give opportunities to players who have been on the list for a little while, desperate to get their chance, and yet they feel like they need to impress to try and hold their spot in the side. And Adelaide are now fifth on the ladder. They're just 0.2% behind fourth place Brisbane. Melbourne are also on the same amount of points. And we touched on it at the start of the program. Isaac Rankin was the star with 37 disposals. But I think they've got some vital players. Callard Chee kicked two goals and he plays an important role. Taylor Walker and Sam Berry were probably a couple of the other best for the Crows. And yet you still have a question about underneath sort of Jordan Dawson, Isaac Rankin, and probably another of those three or four players we've mentioned. Is their depth good enough to challenge the best four or five sides?
2: Yeah, and fair questions. All of those questions you're asking, Clinch, are really fair ones. But I think they'd be asking themselves that as well as a coaching group, and they would be trying to build certain players. You made a really good point. And one of the worst things that can happen to a team is when players come in and they think, I have to be best on ground in order to show the coach that I deserve to stay in the team. Because then you get maybe four, five, up to eight players running around thinking, I've got to get the ball. I've got to get the ball. I've got to chase a kick. I've got to get 30 touches or I'm not going to hold my spot in the team. And you go completely away from what makes you a good team. You want those players coming in saying, here, I'll be given a role and I can play that role and it is really supportive of the other players' roles within the team and we all work as a unit and then everybody plays well and we all go well. And that's what the coach will want to keep you in the team for. So that subtle mind shift can be really damaging if you get eight players thinking, I got to be best on ground today to hold my spot in the team. And there was a little bit of that. There was a little bit of we're only playing Richmond, no doubt. Sorry, Richmond fans. I don't mean that to be disrespectful, but it can subtly creep in to your thinking like, oh, we've got them covered. Home deck, it's Richmond. We'll win.
1: Bigger
2: no challenges worries.
1: To come.
2: Yeah, I'm going to get it. I'm going to make sure I get a few kicks today. Rather than I'm going to do all of this hard work, selfless sacrificing myself type play. And it just ends up a game like that where it's ugly and hard. But again, I come back to the point, they found a way to win. And so they come out of it going, phew, we got away with that. All right, let's get back to the better football that we can play.
1: Yeah, they used to always say it's best you get the lesson and the win at the same time rather than copying the loss and having to learn it in the review. But yeah, you do wonder what Matthew Nix and his Crows players do recognise in their week-to-week team meetings because that would be interesting off the back of playing the bottom two sides. For Richmond, well, they kicked 7 goals, 12 and managed more scoring shots than the Crows, but it was some of the ill-disciplined moments that would have Adam Muse most frustrated. There was Dion Prestia who gave away a 50-metre penalty for verbal abuse. There was Jack Ross who had a reversal of a free kick. And then Nick Vlosten eventually gave up the shot on goal to Taylor, which proved to be the bridge too far. He was the Richmond coach with his thoughts on their discipline last night.
9: Really disappointed. Gave ourselves an opportunity to win a game on the road, hostile environment, a really strong footy team. And we let ourselves down. When I say let ourselves down, execution, discipline, the things that we can control. So I couldn't fault our players. Our spirit, our grit, our fight, we played the right way, but we've got to be really honest with our performance and little moments like that in really tough conditions. We didn't either execute well enough or gave away costly free kicks in 50, so really disappointing.
1: Matthew Nix, the Richmond coach, with his thoughts on last night.
2: Adam Uze. Matty Nix is on the ring. Sorry, Clinchy. That's okay. It's okay. It was one of those messy nights where you could even get the coaches confused as well. The most disappointing thing for the discipline for Adam Uze was you just named the three players, Prestia, Ross and Floston.
12: Yeah.
2: They're the leaders. They're the experienced players. Ross, a little bit less so, but the other two in particular, you can't have it coming from them. It's not okay when a young player does it, but it's understandable. But when it's your super experienced players in those tight games, oh, that's where coaching, that's when it sends you grey, like poor Mick Malthouse, who I worked with on a Friday night. I look at his grey hair and I think, yeah, that was well-earned grey hair, Mick, dealing with that.
1: Absolutely. Adam Uze, the Richmond coach. Thank you, Lee. On the SMS, 0437-774-774. No name here. Matthew Nix, can't blame the conditions. Both teams are on the same ground. Also coming through from Steve, I wouldn't underestimate the effect of the returning injured players. Judson Clark, he's kicking over some of the marking targets. The combination with Houghton, Campbell shows Richmond are a team that is growing. That's his thoughts, Steve, on the SMS. Other thoughts coming through. Sally from Perth, Frio's forwards on fire yesterday. I think Alex Pearce was the missing piece yesterday to get the win. I heard you say it. It was a great atmosphere at the game. Only 40,000 there. Fremantle supporters make their own environment. But they didn't fill the ground, the Melbourne fans. Yep, that's a good correction. And Fremantle, just their second game at the MCG for the year. Melbourne have played 11 games there earlier this year. That's on 0437-774-774. Brennan from Hobart says, don't like the Pies' chances today. There's so many injuries that they're going to try and cover. They take on the West Coast Eagles in Perth. Good challenge for the Pies.
2: Yeah, I mean, I think the Pies win, personally, but I take that on board. When you're missing Pendlebury and DeGoey, Lipinski's out as well. I think, of course, Jeremy Howe, who's crucial. I reckon Perryman might be out as well from memory. So I agree, lots of injuries, but I still think they're a better team than West Coast.
1: Yep. Judith from Hobart on 0437-774-774. So exciting to watch the fun and dangerous Ds. We are lucky to have Jack Steele. He was our feature interview. If you've just joined us from South Australia, you can catch up as a podcast. Search the best of ABC Sport, and that's where you can find AFL Sunday. Daryl from Northcote asked the question around the waiver about whether the AFL PR has obviously decided upon a strategy trying to deflect with its complex issue. Is that how they're handling it? And other listeners have asked us to try and explain the waiver. So what took place is that, publicly identified himself as Jade Colajasny. He's admitted that he was fit to return to play as part of the AFL concussion protocol, but the waiver was included as part of the responsibility and risk in which he had given his history with concussion, and part of that would have taken away the responsibility for Geelong. Andrew Dillon, the CEO, yesterday has clarified that waiver wouldn't have been able to stand up in a court of law. It wasn't submitted to the AFL, so other than the paper in which it was written on, it wasn't all that valuable for either, but Steve Hocking has admitted there was a misstep there by Geelong. And the AFL chair, Craig Drummond, was the president of Geelong at the time. So that's some of the, the background to what has taken place over the last 48 hours. Bailey Fritch is always consistent on the SMS, 0437-774-774. And a few thoughts coming through on the AFLW doubleheader with the Spuds game today. So St Kilda and Carlton to battle in the women and the men. I like the idea, Lingy. It's a good chance for the women to get on Docklands, which is one of the best surfaces going around, and a chance to try and continue to grow the game.
2: Yeah, absolutely. I'm lucky enough to be heading up there for television broadcast of the AFLW game. So being a part of that will be fantastic. And then leading into a really important men's game as well. So I love the idea of the double headers, where I think we've got five coming up into the early parts of the AFLW season. Great idea. It's a fantastic idea. So I love the AFLW season more and more running at the same time as the men's. It's always been my hope that the AFLW would move towards a more what we call traditional football season. I would much prefer that. Because I think everybody's in footy mode at that stage. So I love the fact that it's we can watch two games of footy for the price of one, surely, this afternoon.
1: Absolutely. AFL Sunday on ABC Sport. Matt Clinch and Cameron Ling with you. There is a call of that AFLW game available on ABC Listen. So our team will be in action this afternoon if you want to follow along the events of Carlton and St Kilda in the AFLW. Yesterday at the SCG, it was Sydney who were able to put on a dominant display in the second quarter. They trailed at quarter time, but 9-2 in the second term was able to open up a sizable gap. And in the end, they ran out comfortable winners over Port Adelaide. Isaac Heaney, the Swans superstar, joined the ABC sport team after the game and was asked the question, how far are they off their best?
12: We're not far off, I don't think. I think we're playing some really good, consistent performances the last few weeks. Yeah, obviously the damn wall broke a little bit there, which is I guess good, but at the same time you want to be testing yourselves against the best, and we'll go back, and I mean we can only do what we can do. So it was pleasing to get it done and have so many people go through different roles and do the basics really well, because that's what holds up in good contested styles of finals footy.
1: Isaac Heaney with the ABC Sport team. Charlie Curnow booted 5 goals from 11 touches. Chad Warner had 3 goals from his 25 disposals. And Sydney's final score of 26-11-167 was their highest against Port Adelaide and the 13th time so far this season. Lee, they've kicked over 100 points. The concern was a hyperextension of the knee for Jason Horne-Francis in his milestone game.
13: No, Hornet's okay. He's all right. He's hyperextended the knee, and it obviously looked a lot worse on TV, and we all got a little bit worried about it, but he's looking okay. So from all the testing, it looks fine.
2: Apologies for interrupting there, Clinchy. It's good to hear that it's not too bad, but it was a mismatch, let's be honest, and a mismatch only because Port Adelaide have just been decimated by injuries to key players. Jason Horne-Francis, if it's even remotely anything, almost wouldn't for the rest of the season. I know players want to play and coaches want to put their best teams out there, but no Butters, no Rosie. I mean, Georgiades has been banged up. It's been a tough year injury-wise to a team that's in a rebuilding-type phase. I thought Josh Carr's done a terrific job to keep them super competitive despite those key players missing. And they were against the Sydney team who was flying. And that second term you mentioned, they just dominated. And it was a complete domination. We spoke about it last week. Errol Goulden being back in that Sydney team just makes a world of difference, because you can maybe try and cover Warner and maybe think about, okay, Heaney, I'll do this. But then Goulden runs around, has 39 touches and kicks a goal. And then that frees Warner back up and he kicks 3 goals. And it's just multiple options. And The questions remain for Sydney. Can they beat the best teams? And can they do it deep into finals? Those questions stay there until they answer them, yes or no, later on in the season. But you can only play who you're playing at the moment, and they just put on a clinic and destroyed a team that has been brave all year, but were undermanned massively against one of the top teams.
1: Beck on the SMS from WA 0437 774 774. Thoughts on the two young players stepping into the Swans side, Green and Totoli, looked up for the task. Certainly Isaac Heaney was giving them a shout at as well, with Brodie Grundy missing. Will Green got his opportunity, pick 16 in 2023, and he certainly showed some promising signs, while Totoli kicked his first goal in his fourth game and finished with 2 goals for the day with his 23 disposals and 7 marks. So good opportunity for these players to step in and try and show they have the depth there if their name is called.
2: Absolutely. And games under their belt is not just for the depth for this season. It's for their future. And they might play 10 games next year, and then they might play 15 the year after, and by year number 4 or 5, they've got enough games under their belt just to ready to launch into the peak of their career. Not everyone plays 22 games in their first season and they're Nick Dacos winning B and Fs and that. Some have got a slower build, but they still end up hitting a really great peak. And it is always nice, though, Clinchy, I must admit, when you're a new young player playing and the team's winning by nearly 100 points and the ball's flying around and your team's getting a heap of the footy, it's always nice to just cash in a little bit and get a few touches and feel good about yourself, because you do know occasionally it goes the other way and you run around. Honestly, there's games early on in your career where you run around and put in so much effort, you're so exhausted, and you just end up where the ball isn't. And you just think, I've run 17 Ks in this game, and I reckon I've been everywhere the ball is not. And I've ended up with about 3 touches for the game. So nice of them to get a feel of the leather.
1: Yep. Some quick thoughts on the game yesterday at Cadinia Park, AFL Sunday on ABC Sport. Matt Clinch and Cameron Ling with you. It was a pretty miserable day for Bombers fans, and in the end, the margin certainly showed Geelong were the class above. 67.1 as they kicked 10 goals to 2 in the first half. The concern for Chris Scott was a knee injury for Graham Myers, which we know he has that partially torn ACL. He was the Geelong coach.
14: It was fed back to us that he was fine. So I'm told, I haven't heard it verbatim, so it's dangerous to talk about things that you haven't heard, but it was fed back from the medical staff that he had a little incident that he has had before and felt really confident that he was okay. And I think he spoke about it post-game. I'm just saying it. These things sort of happen every now and again, but, you know, nothing that sort of precluded him from playing on or having confidence in his knee. But it's a fair question. Like, and I think this has been the case with him all the way through. If there was enough doubt, we would hold him back. And there just hasn't been any reason to hold him back.
1: Geelong coach Chris Scott, so they're walking that tightrope, sore, but no further injury there for the injury to Grye Myers. It's been a fascinating couple of days for Essendon. The announcement of their coaching candidates, Dean Solomon is not going to be one of them. It felt like he was taking on the position in a longer term than what most caretaker coaches would have, with the idea that maybe he could turn around some of the challenges the team had seen under Brad Scott, and then effectively I think he found out he wasn't going to get the job in the long term, so removed himself from the process. It's as challenging a position as you can be, where you've got to try and lead a side that has been struggling so much in recent years.
2: Yeah, and I think we look at Dean Solomon's job with Essendon and Josh Fraser's job with Carlton, and it probably reflects badly on Dean Solomon, but the personnel that he's working with is far, far different. I think we've all said Carlton wasn't playing that bad a football before Josh Fraser took over. They were in games, they had leads in games, they just couldn't quite get the win. Essendon were never in games this year, it felt like, apart from their one or two victories. They were a long way off, and unfortunately that's what he's had to deal with. So I think it's the right thing. Free it up to a really good quality process, really thorough process, and they end up with the, hopefully for Essendon's sake, the right person. They were just gone yesterday. Geelong did the work early. What do they say? Make sure you shop early.
1: Yep.
2: Geelong did that. They took over the game, and it was done and dusted, and it was kind of half dull, I must admit, even being a Geelong fan in the second half, because they didn't power on with it. They just did enough early. Ollie Dempsey was superb again with those four goals from the wing. A genuine goal-kicking winger, was absolutely brilliant. Ollie Henry kicks four goals, which will be good for his confidence, but they just did enough, the Cats, and almost felt like the queue went in the rack a little bit in that second half.
1: Yep. The Bombers with two wins for the season. Interestingly, calling the VFL yesterday, their VFL side is into the top 10, so they've had 10 wins for the season and saw off Collingwood. But you have the likes of Eliza Sarzis running around in that team, Ben Mackay, so Jake Gresham. It is quite a good side on paper. Dean Solomon was asked about Zach Merritt in the post-game press conference.
14: Zach has been he's been incredible for me. And it's probably selfish to talk about me, but the last, I don't even know, we are 9-10 weeks in of me being interim, the support he's given me, he's been incredible. His attitude has not wavered. He's heavily driven to finish the season really well with this group. So I can't speak highly of Zach and what he's given us within the four walls. And there might be opinions outside of the footy club, but the man's got a lot of pride in his performance. And again, he showed it again tonight. He's an absolute champion of this football club and always will be.
1: That's Dean Solomon with his thoughts on Zach Merritt. We shall wait till season's end to see if he puts in that request for a trade and what the Bombers' response might be, given that he is contracted until 2027. Each Sunday, we like to close our program with Cameron Ling and his last word.
15: Geelong Premiership player Doug Wade to present the Premiership Cup to Cameron Ling and the Geelong Football Club.
16: Blackie, toughest opponent.
17: Cameron Ling.
16: Ben Cousins. Toughest opponent.
17: Cameron Ling.
16: Dane Swan. Toughest opponent.
18: Probably Cameron Ling.
19: The hardest defender we've ever played on Bucks.
20: Cameron Ling.
2: Oh, thanks for that, boys. Nice little pump up. This last word, Clinchy, is, well, something right at the very, very start of our show, you referred to it as the Expansion Cup.
1: Yes.
2: GWS Giants taking on the Gold Coast Suns in Canberra. No, that is not what it is called today, Clinchy, I must say. Today, this
1: What's
2: game is the battle for the most disappointing team of season 2026. The Suns and the Giants, they are both vying for pure disappointment. I'm sorry. Whoever loses this one has to be classified as the most disappointing team of the season. Essendon, yep, they're off. They got lots of things to deal with. Richmond, they're completely rebuilding. West Coast are rebuilding, showing little glimpses. Port Adelaide, they've been brave despite a heap of injuries. North Melbourne on the growth. So don't think of 12th versus 14th as anything too special. I had the Giants inside the top eight. I had the Suns inside the top eight and maybe starting to vie for something special. The seasons these two teams have had can only be described as disappointing. But the amazing thing is, from a Giants perspective, they can still make the wild card round and they could possibly play finals. So there is something there hanging for them. I can't believe they're not done and completely finished. So whoever wins this one, you escape being classed as the most disappointing team of season 2026.
1: There you go. Cameron Ling with an eye forward. Brett Sprigg and Daniel Garb to pick up the commentary. Matthew Primus and Ryan O'Keefe. There is a late change there. Sam Collins is out for the Gold Coast Suns and Sam Closey comes in. So to our commentary team in a few moments' time. The sixth annual edition of the Spuds game. Ling, it's starting with the AFLW season launch between St Kilda and Carlton. In the men's competition, well, this is such a curious game. The Blues have done everything to get back into calculation, and it's a couple of injury concerns for St Kilda, which has you sort of scratching your head. Will Jack Silvani be there with that shoulder injury? Mm. Will Nazir Wanganeen-Milorer be there after he left training early? How do you see that playing out?
2: Well, but I need the answer to both of those questions, yes, before I say who's going to win the game, because there's a certain guy who wears number 7 for the Saints who pretty much dictates everything. St Kilda are building form. You only need to look at their percentage now, and it's up to 104.3. It's better than Carlton's. It's better than the Western Bulldogs. It's almost the same as Collingwood's, to know that they are playing pretty good football. But it does centre around Naz and his quality and his ball use and everything that he brings to the table. So answer me those, and I'll give you a tip. otherwise, if I don't have those as definitive answers, you know I'll be sticking with the Blues and their unbelievable form of last week. I'm not expecting them to kick 150 points today, but that was brilliant last week, and maybe they'll continue on their merry way.
1: Yeah, Carlton with the most individual goal kickers, 16 in a game, the equal record and their highest score since 2012. So the Blues have the chance to carry on with their momentum. St Kilda with those injury concerns gave Sydney a scare last week, but we shall see who takes that step towards the wild card. And what did you make of Friday night, Brisbane's impressive response against Hawthorn? How much does that change your premiership race?
2: Well, I had Brisbane in the premiership race anyway. I was alarmed by their last week against Carlton, but okay, let's put that down to a one-off because they won 7 in a row, whatever. That was scary. That sent a message to the competition saying, we're still here, we're not going anywhere. Their midfield was just magnificent. Their forward line was dangerous, solid defensively. There's a reason why they've won 2 premierships in a row.
1: Yep.
2: And you're still going to have to beat them and really beat them in a knockout final before you think you're going to win this year's premiership.
1: And when they turn that pressure dial, that can be almost too much for anyone. The question for Chris Fagan is, how does he get them to turn it a little bit more often? But he was able to join Lee Matthews with the most games coach for the Brisbane Lions. Coach, Ali, thank you as always. We're out of time. Look forward to chatting to you again next Sunday and enjoy the AFLW.
2: Thanks, Clinchy. Have a great day.
1: Cameron Ling joining you on AFL Sunday on ABC Sport. Just a reminder, we're heading off to Carrara, the game between GWS and the Gold Coast Suns. But ABC Listen has you covered for all the action this afternoon. There's the West Coast Eagles taking on Collingwood, the AFLW season opener this afternoon with Lauren Borden, Joel Peterson, Shiloh Curtis and Nathan Burke from just after 4:30. And I'll chat to you from Docklands tonight in the men's competition as St Kilda take on the Blues. Enjoy the rest of your afternoon on ABC Sport.
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0: 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That's a monster bomb!
1: 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What a beautiful finish.
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0: Took them all on and said, I'll have some of these.
2: Bailey pinches his pocket and bang, bang, bang. 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
0: Watson snaps. Oh, Watson puts it through. And the Wizard arrives precisely on time.
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0: On his left boot, his kick is good.
2: 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Inside 50, off the step, turns and goes bang.
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0: 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What a goal! He wastes no time. 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
11: You take a seat because it don't get better than this.
12: The Giants want the wild card, but first they'll have to overcome the wild Canberra weather. 7 degrees and wet in the nation's capital as you find us here for the start of Sunday footy on ABC Sport. With the league's two youngest clubs going head-to-head, we often highlight the different paths they've each trod to this point after a decade and a half. The Gold Coast Suns find themselves at their lowest ebb for quite some time. 10 straight defeats. The Giants, in many ways, have more to play for today, sitting just off the pace for a top 10 finish. But how big are these few weeks in the future direction of that club? Toby Green returns today. How many more times will the Giants fans witness their heart and soul player in the orange and charcoal Guernsey? It's all ahead of us here at a wintry Manuka Oval as we get the day's footy underway. I think the only sun we might see today is one wearing a Gold Coast jumper. My name is Brett Sprigg and I call the action here alongside Daniel Garb.
13: The lights are on at 1 o'clock in the nation's capital. That tells you the story. It is cold, it is very cloudy, but there's plenty riding on this game, so we look forward to it with a lot of interest. The Giants need to win to stay alive in this wild card race. And the Suns have got a big chance to end this devastating 10-game losing streak. GWS, you know, an important win last week, but our midfield is still decimated, and that's where Gold Coast's strength lies, of course, amid this horror run they're on. So can they expose the Giants in that area today and finally end this 10-game losing streak that they're on?
12: A late change for the Gold Coast Suns. So key defender Sam Collins out with a rib injury, replaced in the side by Sam Closey. That makes it 4 changes for the Suns all up, with Zeke Yulwin, Jai Farah and Lockie Goulburn replacing Jai Murray, Dylan Patterson and Bo Adensall, all managed. I mentioned the big in for the Giants with captain Toby Green back from his quad strain from a couple of weeks off. Jack Au is the one to make way. It's also the 100th AFL game for Toby Bedford today, so a milestone for the Greater Western Sydney live wire. You can text us throughout the day, 0437 774 774. Our experts are here, of course. We're stacked with talented analysts here on ABC Sport. Firstly, dual premiership winner and Norm Smith medalist, Ryan O'Keefe.
14: Hey, gentlemen. Good to be here. It's probably a different situation, this game. I was thinking at the start of the year, I thought both these teams would be top four.
12: Yes.
14: Top four teams. So what do I know? You probably can't call me an expert then. So
12: you had Suns and Giants both in the top four.
14: I did. I had them in the top four. That was my bold prediction for the year, that all the Northern State teams would be the top four. But you wouldn't have seen a 10-game losing streak from the Suns with the talent they've got, and as you mentioned, Garb, that pretty stacked midfield, which I think is going to be critical in these conditions. And I think, you know, players like Rao and that will thrive in this, particularly when you're missing like a Finn Callahan from the Giants.
12: Alongside you in the analyst chair, a former Port Adelaide captain, a two-time All-Australian who's made the trip down from southeast Queensland, Matthew Primus, nice to see you.
15: Good afternoon. Not like quite the weather I left this morning in Queensland, but yeah, a really important game. I've seen the Suns live last two times, really competitive against the Bulldogs. Should have beaten Melbourne, had good opportunities apart from Max Gawn taking the game away from them. And which Giants team are we going to get? The one that lost Essendon a couple of weeks ago, or the one that beat Brisbane out here?

0: Yeah. So Kingsley v Hardwick, Oliver v Petrarca. There's a few little things there. When you're in a string of 10 straight defeats, though, how do you strip it all back and start to address where things are at for the Gold Coast Suns?
1: Oh, I think, as I said, they've been competitive over the last two or three weeks, but I reckon they've just forgotten how to win. They've had moments when the game's got away from them, and when you're losing, it becomes a bit of a habit, like winning becomes a habit. So I think it's more like that. They had a month or 5 weeks where they were really poor defensively, but they've fixed that up. They just haven't been able to get over the line the last couple of weeks, and they'll probably see today as an opportunity.
2: It has to be a mental thing. They've got the talent. It can't be a physical thing or talent or skill. It has to be mental. Something's not clicking in the club, that the players are getting the best out of themselves. And, yeah, that's the conundrum the coaching staff would be faced. What are we doing? How do we change things up? They've probably changed a few different things during the week to get some sort of spark going. So it just has to be a mindset thing, I think.
0: And now four changes too for the side today. Of course, the late change, Sam Collins out. The big picture here for the Giants is they have two winnable games. So, of course, the Suns today, West Coast next week. So coast to coast, if you like, for Adam Kingsley's men. And then Adelaide away in round 24. So they'd likely need, look at tonight's game, it's huge. Carlton, St Kilda. You'd want Carlton to beat St Kilda if you're the Giants. And then have to also have other results go their way, the Giants as well, to be in that wildcard spot. But, of course, look, the wildcard system has detractors. I was one of those, and Ryan O'Keefe, I think you are too. But we come here today, and one team is still alive in the season, so that's helpful. The Giants are ranked first for ground ball footy as well. So in conditions such as these, do you expect that'll be an advantage for them?
2: Oh, I think someone like Oliver's going to thrive in this, and he's been fantastic since he's come to the Giants. He's had a sensational season. We've sort of seen a lot of them play live, so I think he's going to relish in these conditions. And it just gives an opportunity for a lot of these other sort of fringe players or players that are sort of probably thinking of next year. Is my spot, what's my review meeting going to be at the end of the year? Am I still going to be on the list? So I better put my best foot forward every time I step out.
1: Yeah, I think the way that the Giants move the ball too, we know how at their best how they like to move the ball, and they'll probably try and still continue to play that way. But as I said, the Suns have been really good around stoppages and contested ball the last couple of weeks, so the conditions should suit that also.
0: Let's get a feel for conditions near that boundary line with Adam Shirley, who is there for us this afternoon. G'day, Adam.
3: Welcome to a beautiful winter's afternoon in Canberra. You mentioned 7 degrees, now 6.8, and okay. When taking into account the wind chill, 4.5 degrees, which we keep an eye on here in Canberra because that's how it really feels. Greasy surface, obviously. Might be a chance of the rain clearing through the middle of the game, perhaps the way the rain radar's going, but yeah, she's going to be one like a cake of soap, and for those up in and under grunters like Rao, or you'd suspect like Oliver, as the boys said, that's where this game's going to be won and lost.
0: Thank you, Adam. More from you across the day here. Sunday footy on ABC Sport. The Giants will kick to the cathedral end to start here as we get the day underway here on ABC Sport with Daniel Garb.
4: Toby Bedford in the middle in game 100, standing next to Noah Anderson. So you'd imagine a run-with role for him as Madden and Moyle leap for the footy in these wet conditions in Canberra. A free kick going Ned Moyle's way to start the game. So the Suns with the first clearance. Kicks it straight into Madden, though. It's going to be that kind of day, you dare say, as Noble gathers the football, handballs it forward. Well picked up by the Irishman in Brown. Back to Canelio, and Rouston just throws it on the boot. Wasn't really assessing his options, though. And Ballard is able to mark and spots up Will Powell in the long sleeves on the wing.
0: He finds Matt Rao. So Powell to Rao. They go forward of halfway here, the Gold Coast Suns. Deep towards that Manuka pool end. Kick was too deep for Ben King. Sharked by Ben Long. Left foot kick from the pocket, and he misses the near side. The first score of the game, a behind to the Gold Coast Suns inside the opening 55 seconds on ABC Sport.
2: I can see that's their forward entry sort of mentality of the day, get in the hot spot.
4: Bad turnover from Lockie Whitfield. It's been picked off down there by the Suns. And the mark has been taken, I think, by Lockie Goulburn. It is by Goulburn. So he did really well, the youngster, to read that off Whitfield's boot and take the turnover mark inside attacking 50. Lockie Goulburn will have a shot from about 40 metres, slight angle to the left.
2: It's an uncharacteristic turnover by Lockie Whitfield, but instead of saying that, his last couple of weeks, his sort of decisions and disposals have been letting him down a bit.
4: Lockie Goulburn, the Queensland boy, misses another chance for the Suns in the early stages to put

0: on the board. Two behinds, Ben Long with the snap that you'd back him to convert, and then Goulburn from 40 out, slight angle, fades it across the face. So the Suns two behinds, Giants yet to score, 2 minutes gone, Sunday footy from the nation's capital and ABC Sport.
1: And the rain keeps tumbling down as well. Lockie Ash just pumps it beyond defensive 50, marked by Mac Andrew, intercepting Chestmark, taken four to the wing. He'll put the Suns back inside the zone here. In fact, no, he goes back here to find Brody Yuland on this western side of the ground. And I'll switch across here. Ballard, short kick down the corridor to find Tuke Miller, former captain, now vice-captain. Goes long in the line here for the Suns. Going up Himmelberg, spoils it away. Out the drop, Rioli fires the hand pass back there for his Suns teammate, Rao. And Rao, with a hurried left foot kick toward the hot spot. King, second bite, reels it in. And he clunks it 20 out directly in front.
2: What does King need to kick today to catch?
1: He's nine behind Charlie Turner.
2: It's not really the conditions, is it, Matt?
3: Not the perfect nine goals. And interesting to keep an eye on him. Dimmer's put him on the bench a fair few times the last couple of weeks. He spends long periods, second and third and fourth quarters over the last couple of weeks. So hopefully it's the scoreboard and spends a bit more time. So we'll be fresh down there today.
1: Two goals, two against the D's last week amid ongoing speculation around his future. Perhaps back in Victoria next year. Ben King, the right foot drop, punt, steers it through. First goal of the game here in Canberra. And the Suns have every score so far. 1-2-8 Gold Coast. The Giants yet to score. 3.5 gone to the opening term. Sunday footy on ABC Sport. Ryan O'Keefe and Matt Primus.
3: I like how they hung under the ball a little bit. You want to get deep injuries against the Giants because we know that they're a good counter-attack team. But if they do win the ball back, make it that they have to counter-attack from deep in the goal square, you know, 10, 20 metres out, which is a lot harder to do. So the Suns found a few uncontested marks, and then Tuke Miller pushed it in nice and deep, and King took a terrific mark on the repeat.
0: Great start by Gold Coast. Now just one loss away from the equal third worst losing streak in their history. And with Brisbane and St Kilda to come, if they don't win today, there's a chance they go through the rest of the season without a victory. It's a big opportunity. They've started in the right fashion, Damien Hardwick's men. 1-2-8. Giants yet to score. And again, the Suns emerge from the middle with it. Matt Rao, the Brownlow medalist, on his left. Inside 50. Taylor leads King to the football. Spikes it away to centre half back. Gathered by Petrarca. Has Rioli next to him. He pokes it inside 50 and it's marked by Goulburn. All the Suns in the early stages. Not sure Goulburn will have the distance from here. He'll have to strike it from 55. Rain tumbling down. So he'll just spot it up to the top of the square. King and Walter jostling for it, as is Moyle over the pack through for a behind. Gold Coast 1-3-9. Giants yet to score and yet to go across halfway in the opening 5 minutes.
1: It's been a territory game. So I mentioned the Giants, number one for ground ball gets. Also ranked first for scores from four half clearance. There's been no four half stoppage. In their case, Lockie Ash goes beyond defensive 50, marked by Whitfield at centre-half back, and now goes along the outer side, going up and marking Rejewski in the contest with Ballard. Now they're streaking forward in charcoal Guernseys. His kick comes inboard to find Whitfield. Looks at the options inside forward 50 in the Toby Green direction. Mac Andrew unmarked. Intercepts again, this time in the right back pocket. Gold Coast to 1-3-9. Giants yet to score in the opening 5.5 minutes here in Canberra.
0: Look to be well organised defensively, Gold Coast, in the early stages. As Andrew chips to Bolly Yuland in his own defensive goal square. Ethan Reid, the target, made a contest. Ball hits the ground, though, gathered by Madden. Spent it before he had it. Couldn't get the handball away. Goulburn, who's been active early, goes in to win it. Down for the Giants is Jaden Laverde. Hasn't moved. He's in some trouble, and play will be stopped here. The Giants won it back. Lockie Ash kicked them inside 50, but there's a physio in the area attending to Jaden Laverde. So play will be stopped, and the coaches will use that opportunity to make some interchange options. Briggs and O'Halloran onto the field for the Giants.
3: I think he caught one in the ribs. He just went down low. He's lucky to not give a free kick away.
0: Got a knee from Ethan Reid around the jaw area. Jaden Laverde. So he'll come to the ground. Hopefully he's okay. Lockie Ash will take the free kick and send the Giants inside 50.
1: Lockie Ash goes short, in fact, to find his Lockie in Whitfield. He pumps it long toward the hot spot. Cadman gets set. Mac Andrew, good spoil from behind. Out of bounds for a throw in at right full forward for GWS.
2: He's been busy early, Mac Andrew. Yeah.

0: It was the off-field umpire.
1: So 1-3-9 the Suns. Giants are yet to score. Sam Taylor has the free kick here for the Giants, middle of Manuka Oval.
2: The two-time All-Australian just hands it off to Connor Iden. He'll send the Giants back deep into attack. Riggs with the fly. Ball hits the ground. Well done by Stringer. Got hands to it. Couldn't collect it cleanly. They work it back to Oliver. Zeke Yuland was tackled by Oliver as he took possession. Briggs gets down and gathers it. Turns it over to Long. It's scrappy, as you can imagine, in these conditions. But the Giants now putting the Suns under pressure. They do so again through Himmelberg. A kick into the pocket. Punched away from that area. Angwin happy to take it out at left half forward for the Giants. It was still yet to score. Gold Coast 1-3-9. We'll have a boundary throw in 9 minutes into the first.
1: The atmosphere is lacking a little bit on the usual Canberra home games. They usually fill this joint with, you know, 12, 13,000 people. The rain certainly kept more than a few away. Back in it comes. Moyle in the contest with Briggs. Briggs run down there by Bailey Humphrey. Ball jars free. Miller breaks a tackle. Hand pass back inboard. Too hot for Lombard. And now dispossessed out there for the Giants was Canelio. They win the football back though. Away it comes through Joe Fonte. Stringer couldn't get there. O'Halloran. And now gets the hand pass back coming his way at left half forward. Canelio back to Angwin. The left footer. On his preferred side, pumps it long inside 50. Fighting across down there was Bodie Yulin. Down to Zeke the Freak, his brother. And he's wrapped up down there by Cal Brown. Stoppage inside 50 at left half forward for GWS, who trail by 1-3-9. That's the Suns. The Giants are yet to score.
2: Briggs and Moyle wrestle away. Briggs does well to tap it down. Moyle gathers it, though. There's a sweeping hand pass to clear the area. It sits up nicely for Ben Long. Didn't get purchase on his kick, though. It suits Fonte on the wing for the Giants. He can try and send them back into attack. Angwin attacked the contest and was taken high by Long. So another chance for GWS, who started slowly, to go into attack in search of their first goal. Angwin to Ash. He put it on top of Callum Brown's head. Not ideal in this scenario. Stringer's into help, though. Palmed off a couple. They work it into the pocket where Brown has gathered. Tries to soccer it to himself. And we'll have a boundary throw in the left forward pocket.
0: They're still keen to use the high handball, the Giants. In these conditions, it's just fumbly. It's a territory game. Just keep pumping it in there and get to that front and square. That's the way you sort of got to score in these conditions.
1: Midway stage of this opening quarter at Manuka Oval in Canberra. Moyle on the ruck there down to Daniel Rioli. And a rebound here again through Humphrey. It goes down the throat there of Lockie Whitfield. So he intercepts middle of Manuka Oval. The Giants can go forward of halfway again. Swings it wide now for Lockie Ash. Options inside the arc here. Ash sends it deep to full forward. They want the jump there of Briggs or Cadman. Comes down here for Grzewski. He roves it. Hand pass off to Thomas. Hand pass knocked down there. Humphrey tries hard. Regathered here by Thomas, who snaps and sails it through. Harvey Thomas with some quick thinking gives the Giants their first. One straight, six, the Giants. They trail the Suns, who are 1-3-9. 11 gone in the opening term. Sunday footy, ABC Sport. Your experts, Matt Primus and Ryan O'Keefe.
3: You're right, the handball game, it's 14 kicks, 17 handballs. It's working for them at the moment, but there are a few more opportunities when they could release a little bit earlier. But what it is allowing them to get lots of numbers in forward 50. They'll be winning the ground ball battle there. And good support with the handball and a beautiful finish on goal.
1: A spiral from Harvey Thomas there. Yeah,
3: off the left foot.
1: Off the left.
0: It's one of those games, if you play it in your front half and you set up defensively well behind it, if there's enough pressure, it's just going to be that jack kick out, so you can get repeat entries. But yeah, I think if the Giants just made that kick to handball ratio a bit more and got it in there, they've got enough small, dangerous. And when you look at someone like even Stringer, plays tall, but he's brilliant on the ground and powerful, strong to play more into their strength.
2: Lovely finish. Harvey Thomas hunted the footy and took his chance. So Giants on the board, Suns up by 3 points, and they've won the free kick in the middle of the ground. It's with Matt Rao. Directs traffic with his left hand, now gets moving. Doesn't really connect cleanly with the football. Flays out to half forward, right half forward. And there's a free kick there against Ben Long, who attacked that pack late. Going the way of Angwin. Rain continuing to fall here in Canberra. Cold day, lights on, but plenty at stake. Mainly for the Giants in the context of their season, but the Suns desperate to end this losing streak. Rao well tackled by Fonte.

0: Umpire says play on. Fonte does well to emerge from the pack. We kick it towards half forward. Off hands, and it's gathered by Zeke Euland.
1: He rebounds here. Kick was off target, though. Intercepted here. Bialavudi is back in the action. Goes towards full four at the back. Stringer goes up. Couldn't pull down the grab. Zeke Euland run down by Stringer. Was it high? No. Holding the ball. So Jack Stringer, with a forward 50 pressure act, will have a free kick here. 25 out directly in front.
2: That's what you want to see from the package. Just he's quite busy around now. I think he can sense one of those days he could jag a few. Yeah, so that's great. That's what you want to see from your key forwards and your senior players. Those rundown tackles in conditions like this, one of your goal scoring opportunities is going to be forward pressure and tackle turnover.
1: So the Giants have found some momentum here in this first term as we approach the midway stage of it. Jake Stringer, 3 goals, 3 against Port last week on the approach, and he sneaks this through as well.
3: Touched.
4: He kicked in on a man on the mark.
1: Man on the mark. Yep. So I think the home fans have just realised that the case as well. So they're going to review this just to make sure. But you were all over it, Matt Primus.
4: Oh, yeah. Stringer caught it virtually straight away and so did the guy on the mark.
1: Okay,
4: so
1: they're going to review this just for fun, but it appears like it was touched by the man on the mark.
4: It's a let-off because that should be a simple goal for them. But
2: that's amateur hour.
4: Yeah.
1: He went too close to Zeke Euland. They've got a fingertip on that red, Sharon.
0: Good on Euland, though, because he did everything he could to get something on the ball. Quite often we see players
1: give up,
0: fail to extend themselves on the mark.
4: He missed that rebound kick, kicked straight back to him, so he probably felt like he had to owe one.
1: They find a definitive angle here that's going to actually... Because even though the soft calls are behind, they have to find some evidence here that actually suggests there is deviation off the Euland finger. Otherwise, it's a goal. All
4: right. Right, well, even though it's been called a point.
1: Oh, inconclusive, I suppose. Right. It's not obvious either way that, the soft quality behind. I think it was saying get on with it.
4: Yeah.
1: Damien Hardwick's just stewing as well. We can see he's just sort of...
4: All the players are set up for a kick in.
1: Anyway, after all that, umpire's call behind. So inconclusive, but as you say, the on-field call will stand. 1-1-7, the Giants. The Suns are 1-3-9, 15 gone to the opening term. Sunday footy here on ABC Sport.
0: Giants fans don't like it, but there was no protest from Jake Stringer. As the Suns exit defensive 50, Giants set up nicely. Gathered by Madden. Well done, the Ruckman. Got it to Roustan, who snapped GWS back into attack. Stringer's there again. Can he make amends on the left? It's another behind. Loves those situations, but couldn't quite find the accuracy. So the Giants keep coming. 1-2-8, Gold Coast 1-3-9. 15 minutes gone in the first term here in Canberra.
1: The long sleeve wearing Will Powell to kick out here for the Suns. He'll choose the eastern side of the ground. Awaited kick, but not taken down there by Zeke Euland. Canelio wins it back here for the Giants. The veteran pops it inside 50. Too low for Cal Brown. Off hands and over for a throw-in at left half forward.
4: Yeah, if the Giants can fix up their clearance work, 7-zip down. If they can fix up that, they're going to give themselves lots more opportunity.
1: Down
4: as well.
1: To Adam Shirley on the boundary.
5: In spite of that knee to the back of his head and the side of his head, Jaden Laverde back on the field doesn't look like he needed any HIA tests.
0: That's a good result. The Giants win it again. Thumping ball from Ash deep into attack. Krzyzewski was pulled off the football. The free kick's actually going against him.
4: The other umpire's
0: come it's
4: other
0: been
4: way.
0: Reversed. The other umpire's come in, pointed the other way. Krzyzewski will have a shot from 10 out straight in front.
2: He faced...
0: Damien Hardwick's laughing.
2: He faced him and they both bear-hugged each other. Yeah. Like.
4: He initiated contact and I think they got fooled the umpire into paying a free.
2: This is where common sense got to when you're adjudicating the game. Like, in these sort of conditions, there's going to be a little bit...
1: 50-50.
2: Got to let these things go.
0: Watching that, if anyone was going to get the free kick, it should have been Krzyzewski, but it probably didn't need to be paid, considering the conditions. Anyway, the young Giant with a chance to put his side in front. And he's done so. 2-2-14 GWS, Gold Coast 1-3-9. Max Krzyzewski with only 2 goals in his last 4 games on the board. That's a confidence booster for him, the 30th goal of his young AFL career.
2: Yeah, I think he's a good prospect, Max. So there's good raps on him and he's a good size. So I think he's one of those players that will probably develop and probably in that sort of Stringer mould. You know, he's like not a super key forward, but he's like good up and down. So
1: we'll look at next year. If it's no Stringer, no Hogan perhaps as well, you got Cadman, Krzyzewski, the keys in that forward line.
2: Yeah. So I think he's a player they'll just keep putting a lot of work and developing. You can see they put Brig down there too, to help sort of bolster another tall target.
1: That's a scary laugh from Damien Hardwick. It's just one of those, you know, he's just...

0: It's serious, even though his face is laughing. Madden wins it down here in the restart. And Raoul has affected the tackle here. It's a ball up.
1: It's one of those laughs that suggests the world's against me at the moment.
0: Oh, yeah. It probably does feel that way after 10 straight defeats. Down it comes again. Palm down by Moyle. Hacked out of the air by Whitfield here for the Giants. Riley Hamilton, the Canberra lad, who debuted here back in round 17. Beaten to it, though, by Joel Jeffrey. Goes long inside 50, where it's plucked out of the air by that man in Laverty in the left back pocket. Giants by 5 points. 18 gone to the opening term here at Manuka Oval on ABC Sport.
1: Really good grab by Laverty. Did well there, considering the conditions. What a recruit he's been from the Bombers. Suns win it back on the wing, though. Rao with another touch. Throws it on his boot. Laverty again leads his opponent in Farah to the football. There's a whistle on the play going the way of Rouston. So a couple of important interventions from Laverty, attacking the contest. Rouston wins the free kick for GWS at centre-half back. Another one of the youngsters who's getting a chance in the absence of Tom Green and Finn Callahan. Late first-round draft pick. Still has plenty to prove. That's a good kick to Cadman. Bounces off Cadman's chest, though. You forgive him in these conditions. And Leo Lombard, one of 20 first-round draft picks on show today, emerges with the footy up to half-forward. Farah traps it between his knees, and the umpire says, "Oh, ball that up." Could have let it gone for half a second more because the ball did squeeze out, but he'd already blown his whistle. It's the Giants 2-2-14, Gold Coast 1-3-9, 19 minutes gone in the first term.
0: Throwing back up in the air in front of the Tom Green fan club marquee. Anglin gets first hands to it. Kick hurriedly into the middle of the ground. Stringer, and now knocked away by Rouston off half-back. Hand pass comes from Whitfield to Oliver. His kick down the line again, chopped off by Mac Andrew.
2: He reads the play so well.
3: It does, doesn't it?
2: Yeah.
0: Wasn't the best option, though, for Clayton Oliver as the Suns go forward here from that half-back line. Giants by five. About to hit time on here in this first term. Daniel Rioli lays off the hand pass here to Noble, bursting by. Goes deep inside forward 50. Winning the sit down there, Walter. Falls to Laverde, though, in defence. Hand pass Dicey. Fonte lays the tackle there on Goulburn, who snaps from the pocket, and Goulburn slots it. Now, Goulburn did well. Was in best position. Slipped one tackle there. Straightened up on the left and gives the Suns back the lead. 2-3-15. The Giants are 2-2-14. We've just hit time on right now in this opening term. Saturday footy, in fact, Sunday footy on ABC Sport with Matt Primus and Ryan O'Keefe.
3: It's that handball game. It's a turnover. And like the Swans game last night, I think their handball skill is a very poor executed skill in today's football. I think so many players just miss easy handballs, and I think there's more turnover by handball than there is by foot in our game.
2: Yeah, that one just should have been an easy release and an exit for them, but put him under pressure, and good tackle, great snap from the young fella.
1: Did well to break that tackle. The conditions probably help. Fonte attacked it with vigour. He just got down low and used his shoulders to break free, and it's been really good in the first term, Lockie Goulburn. Four disposals. Had a good chance to kick a goal early, didn't take it, and now makes the most of it. Suns back in front by a point, and it's Tuke Miller with the clearance, but he's turned it over. Lockie Whitfield. He's had plenty of it early, taking the mark.
2: Got a good start, really good start. Yeah, half in that first kick in, he's been on top of halfback.
1: His eighth disposal coming up, Lockie Whitfield. Flares it out wide, has his captain Toby Green on the lead. Green couldn't mark it on the second attempt, back in the side after that little injury, and then pokes it forward about 5 metres. Krzyzewski catches the football, but he was tackled, so we'll have a stoppage just forward of the wing for the Giants. That was Toby Green's first touch. 2 week recovery from that quad injury. As Moyle and Madden wrestle away again, and Tuke Miller will see it over the boundary line in front of the benches, and the supporters here in Canberra who are well and truly rugged up. Ponchos are on, hoodies are on, the rain's still tumbling down. They love their footy here, and they've still stepped out despite the conditions.
0: What do we say? 6.8 degrees, Adam Shirley's last weather reading. So, anyway, he's braving those conditions on the boundary for us. Back in it comes. Madden down to Anglin for the Giants. Now Rouson in the chain now to Bedford. The milestone man just pumps it back towards centre-half forward. McAndrew had the path blocked down there. And it's a free kick going his way. Yes, indeed, it will be, as he was held. So McAndrew lays off the hand pass here to Jeffrey. Rebound off half back, and this just slides out for what was touched in the end down there by Goulburn. So nice work means it's going to be a ball in rather than a free kick for the Giants. Lockie Goulburn ensuring that It'd be a neutral ball situation here. So the Suns lead by a point, 15 plays 14, 23 gone here in this

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1: Mac Andrew with five disposals, but crucially three marks. Arguably best on ground in the early stages as Lombard is tackled by Bedford in his 100th game, Toby Bedford. It's fair to say, the lower profile of the former Melbourne players on display today. Petrarca and Oliver with all their club champion and all-Australian blazers.
0: There's acknowledgement on the banner as well.
1: There was a big embrace between Oliver and Petrarca before the game. Big hug. But Bedford, of course, played many a season with them at Melbourne.
0: And here comes here for Lombard. Off here it comes now again. Anderson tumbles it towards half forward. King in the contest with Taylor, and the ball bounces out of bounds for a throw in. The Giants banner said, a win for Snooze, that's Toby Bedford, would be heaven. Suns lost their last 10, let's make it 11. So, always cheeky work from the Giants banner team. The Suns do lead, though, in these wet conditions here in the capital. Down it comes. Moyle beats Madden, but Rouston first hands at the back of the stoppage. Just tumbles that kick down the line here for the Giants. Falls out the back. Mac Andrew, he beats Callum Brown to the footy. His kick will end up on the chest of Matt Rowe.
1: Really good kick by Andrew. Been superb in this first term. As has Rowe, the Brownlow medalist's sixth kick of this first quarter coming up. Inside 50, big lead by Walter and Moyle. Lombard reads it best. Looked for Humphrey with the handball. Rouston was there first, intervenes. Won it back for the Giants. They move it out to Delana. Plays on quickly to half forward. It needs to sit up nicely for Cadman. And it does. Beats Ballard to it. Has the snap from 40 out. Brought to ground by Brown. Has chance to gather. Doesn't pick it up cleanly. Suns can rebound as a result through Rioli. A chance for holding the ball against Rao. Umpire says play on. Reed just squeezes it out to the pocket. Still under pressure, Gold Coast. Good tackle by Delana on Ballard. He had eight tackles last week, Joey Delana, and his best performance for the Giants in the win over Port. And that was a strong tackle just to lock it inside attacking 50. Suns by a point, 24 and a half gone in the first term.
0: And up it goes. Thomas there for the Giants. Quick kick, Oliver, into the pocket. Spilled down there by Closey. Mopped up down there by Hamilton, who snaps on goal and he misses to the near side. Scores level here, so 2-3, 15 the Giants and the Suns. Sunday footy on ABC Sport. Come on here in this first term at Manuka Oval in Canberra.
2: It's going to be one of those games of near misses and almost. Like the Giants had two really good opportunities and just couldn't quite finish the work off.
1: Suns bring it back in. Reads the target, off hands. Ground ball gets are going to be important, and Rouston is able to win it for GWS. Bedford gathers it, just handballs it inside 50, looking for territory. Lombard with a clean pickup. Dangerous kick, though, across his defensive 50. Well done by Fonte to win the contest. Then knock it in front of himself. Andrews there, spills free. Gathered nicely by Cadman. Back to Thomas. Canelio works it back to Harvey Thomas and just spots up Rouston across attacking 50. But Ned Moyle read it nicely. Got a hand in. And then at the second attempt, took the important defensive mark.
2: He's too unselfish there, Rouse. He should have had a shot on goal.
0: The big man, Moyle, goes wide to find Bodie Yuland. He just drives it long down the line here for the Suns. Contest on the wing. Walter got the better of Laverty. His play starts to wheel forward.
3: He still looks
0: he
3: sore, Laverty, yeah.
0: Heading up now, Laverty. As Walter goes deep inside 50, Ben King has two to beat. He missed the entire pack. Crumbed here by Humphrey, who can tumble it through on the angle. No, it's a minor score. And the Suns lead by just that one behind. 2-4-16. The Giants are 2-3-15. And Adam Shirley on the boundary.
4: Jaden Laverty grasped his ribs before it even got back up from that contest and then struggled to stand the mark, as you probably saw. So it will be interesting to see how long they keep him out there for.
1: He's manning up on Jed Walter at the moment. He's in some decent form. So that's one to watch for GWS, who exit defensive 50 to left half back. Connor Ryden taps it out in front of himself a couple of times. Ballard comes out to meet it. And that might be kicking in danger. No, in fact, it's against Iden for taking out the legs of Ballard as he went low to attack that football. So Ballard will win the free kick on the wing. Chips it back to Powell. Suns up by a point. Powell's kick is dangerous. Ooh. Missed the target. Hamilton came in. Ball free now in the middle of the ground. Canelio's in plenty of space. Has time to gather it. Has a few options with composure. Picks out Delana and he spears one looking for Brown. Bounces in front of him and then has the effort on goal. And that might have gone through. Will Powell.

0: I had the chance to dive at that, and for some reason didn't. And now we'll have an arc review. Umpire's call, I think he's touched. It is at behinds. But it was pretty lackadaisical from Will Powell. He left that very, very late, and he's just got a touch in time. But I tell you what, Damien Hardwick wouldn't be happy with the intensity of Will Powell there. That was almost a goal that should never have gone the way of the Giants. It'll be a behind, and scores will be levelled 2-4, 16 apiece.
1: You can sort of see why both these teams are where they are on the ladder. Just their composure going forward, like that. That snap by Brown, the snap before then by the Suns. There was players free inside. If they're just a little bit smarter and composure, they can have a lot more easier shots on goal.
2: Well, be 14th today as the Suns working away from half-back. Big pack forms in the wing. And the head of Laverty falls there now for Petrarca. Ricochets back the other way here, and Petrarca can't get there. Zeke Yulin, hand pass off the deck here now for Joel Jeffrey. Turns it left half-back and again kicks towards this member's side wing. Long. In the contest down there with Fonte, and now Walter. A big Joe Fonte tackle is out of bounds here for a throw-in.
0: Laverty's just shaking his head towards the bench. He said, I'm not right, but for some reason he's running the other way. Harry Himmelberg says, Jaden, what are you doing? You just said you're not right. Let me come on for you. He's soldiering on.
2: 2-4, 16 apiece here late in the first term at Marnock Oval in Canberra. Then it comes for Matt Rowell. Hurry's kick towards half forward, and it'll drop there. Not paid for goal, but in fact the call does come late from Mark. Umpire says, fair enough effort in these conditions. And Goulburn has it now, still 65 from goal at centre-half forward. Finds Took Miller. Can they break this deadlock at the half-hour mark of this opening quarter? Miller sends it deep inside 50. Walter, big sit. Also in the contest, it comes to Laverty. He can't get to it, though. Off the deck. Might have been mopped up down there by the Gold Coast Suns. In fact, Taylor gets there first with the Giants. Hand pass off here. Powell crashing into the contest with Toby Green. Dicey stuff here for the Giants' defence as Fonte just tumbles it up from that last line marked by Miller. So, Tuke Miller takes the mark. 40 out directly in front and a chance to give the Suns the lead once more as we approach quarter time.
1: I don't think that'll be in the game plan. Defensive exits high and straight out the middle of the ground.
3: Yeah, the lack of composure again, isn't it?
1: Yeah, it is. Six, yeah.
3: Back 50.
2: So Tuke Miller, one of two Suns to reach 200 games. The former skipper lines up the kick. We'll connect from 45. It comes back in the very slight breeze, and he makes no mistake. And the Suns do go back ahead, 3-4-22. The Giants are 2-4-16. We've played 31 minutes in this opening term. Down to Adam Shirley on the boundary.
4: You might have seen Lachlan Goulburn taking that intercept mark and managing to lay it off, which led in the eventual to that goal. As soon as he stood up and kicked the ball, he grasped at his lower leg, maybe the ankle region, has hobbled off and gone straight up the race to get assessed.
0: And eventually sanity has prevailed and Jaden Laverty has made his way to the interchange bench. Harry Himmelberg on for him. I'm not sure why he stayed on for so long. He can barely move. So he'll be assessed. An important goal for the Suns. 3-4-22. Giants 2-4-16. Tuke Miller with his ninth goal of the season. Hasn't had the best year by his lofty standards.
3: No, he hasn't. He played a role on Pickett last week, which was okay. Yeah, but it hasn't been as dominant midfield or half forward as he has been.
0: That was an important moment for him. Give the Suns the lead as quarter time approaches. Anderson with the clearance. Bouncing ball towards half forward for the Suns. Gathered by Whitfield, who's been excellent early on. O'Halloran back to Fonte, but Fonte's handball put Oliver under pressure. Bedford's there to help out and then puts a strong tackle on in his 100th game. Couple of mistakes from Joe Fonte, usually so composed. The turnover led to the Miller goal in defence of 50 a moment ago and then could have sent the Giants forward, but gave a hospital handball to Oliver.
2: Not quite Fontempelli standard. Rowell's kick partly smothered, bounces down there towards the aforementioned Fonte. His kick goes straight back to Matt Rowell. He sends the Suns inside 50, chopped off by Himmelberg. In fact, overruns the ball here, mopped up by Walter. Off to Petrarca, through traffic. His kick just slides out towards Thomas of the Giants and now Iden and Rouse and just pumps it beyond defensive 50. It's a rebound here for GWS. The first hands to it will be Daniel Rioli. In the driving rain here in Canberra, Rioli's kick just bounces toward that boundary line. It was touched and over for a throw-in. I wonder if Tom Green's in the Tom Green fan club marquee today as a guest appearance. It always sits alongside the old Jack Thingleton scoreboard here at Marnica Oval. on that far side of the ground, which is where this stoppage is taking place. Suns by 6 points, and that is quarter time here in the nation's capital. So the Gold Coast Suns kick the first goal of the game. And it's been a fairly seesawing first term beyond that point. And the visitors do lead by 6 points at this first change. Gold Coast 3-4-22. Greater Western Sydney, the Giants 2-4-16. Goals in that first term for the Suns to Ben King, Lockie Goulburn and Tuke Miller. Meanwhile for the Giants, Max Krajewski and Harvey Thomas on the board for the home side here. 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
2: Dorrell with a hurried left foot kick toward the hot spot. King, second bite, reels it in. And he clunks it 20 out directly in front. A right foot drop, punt, steers it through. First goal of the game here in Canberra. Thomas, hand pass knocked down there. Humphrey tries hard. Regathered here by Thomas, who snaps and sails it through. Harvey Thomas with some quick thinking. Gives the Giants their first.
0: Krajewski was pulled off the football. The free kick's actually going against him.
2: The other umpire's
0: it's been reversed. The other umpire's come in, pointed the other way. Krajewski will have a shot from 10 out straight in front. Ian Hardwick's laughing.
1: Faced him and they both bear hugged each other. Yeah.
0: The young Giant with a chance to put his side in front. And he's done so.
2: Paul to Laverde though in defence. Hand pass Dicey, Fonte. Lays the tackle there on Goulburn, who snaps from the pocket and Goulburn slots it. Now Goulburn did well, was in best position. Slipped one tackle there, straightened up on the left and gives the Suns back the lead. Tuke Miller will connect from 45. It comes back in the very slight breeze and he makes no mistake.
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2: Underway here at Manuka Oval in Canberra, where the Gold Coast Suns lead the Giants by 6 points at quarter time. You're with Brett Sprigg alongside Dan Garb, Ryan O'Keefe, Matt Primus and Adam Shirley here. Big day of footy coming up. West Coast v Collingwood at Perth Stadium. Then St Kilda versus Carlton at Docklands. Of course, before that, we'll also have the AFLW season opener, which you can hear, by the way, on ABC Listen via the AFL Extra button. And you can hear the St Kilda versus Carlton AFLW season opener happening concurrently with the Twilight game, I guess, or the Sunday afternoon game in Perth, the West Coast and Collingwood. A couple of things elsewhere. Your texts are welcome. 0437 774 774. Brett in Canberra says, nice day for footy at Manuka, being facetious, and says, Canberra needs a stadium with a roof. I don't know if you're getting good bang for your buck for three games a year to a stadium with a roof. And it's a cricket ground as well, so you can't play top-level cricket under a roof, can you? Apart from, I know Docklands has, but you'd argue that's not top-level.
1: Could be a new purpose-built one, Spriggy.
2: I think the Raiders would like a new stadium across town. Yep. I think our tech staff certainly would, and the Brumbies, of course, rectangular stadium. So really curious about how the new cameras the AFL has told us about will go, getting set up at grounds like Manuka and Sydney Showground, where the stand infrastructure isn't really there. No great angles for art currently. How will it help? Ask Rob. We'll have to wait and see. But I did see Greg Swan pumping up the detail they'll have on these super high-tech cameras. Stewie Jew sacked for lack of wins. Hardwick has a much stronger squad and has had 10 losses in a row. In any danger? Ask Simon from Largs Bay.
3: I wouldn't have thought so, but under pressure next year, absolutely.
2: I want to give the great Steve Cornelio a plug. He's a great player and does not get the kudos he deserves, says Jan from Euroa. Here, Jan. He was fantastic last week in the past couple of weeks.
0: Kicked 3 goals in his last 2 games, 7 disposals in this first term. I think prior to that, people were questioning whether he would get a contract next season and his career would continue. But whether it's here or somewhere else, I think he's shown he's still got a fair bit to offer in the AFL.
3: He's playing a different role, more of the half forward, pressure forward, rather than the midfielder that he had been.
2: Just elsewhere, by the way, the Herald Sun and Fox Footy's John Ralph reporting that Geelong will hold an emergency board meeting tomorrow, so Monday, to work through this concussion crisis. A story over the past few days, as far as the lack of sanction, then the police explain this unfolding situation around Jack Colajasny, who of course...
1: Why do they need the... They knew what they were doing. Wouldn't the AFL need an emergency meeting to sort out what they're actually going to do about it?
3: Yeah, the AFL have said, hey, we got this sanction over.

0: Yeah, you figure out what you're going to do and come back to
1: the
0: us.
1: The amazing thing is that 48 hours ago, the AFL issued a statement that was basically, there's nothing to see here, let's all move on.
0: Yep.
1: And nobody has bought that, nobody has stood for that. Yep. And fair enough too, and here we are.
2: We'll see what, if anything, becomes of that meeting tomorrow, but that news coming through a short time ago. In the meantime, the Suns lead the Giants by 6 points here in Canberra. Our experts are Matt Primus and Ryan O'Keefe.
3: It's a game as we sort of expected. What the Giants need to really fix up is their centre bounces. It's been six centre bounces, six wins of the Gold Coast. Just watching their setup, they've gone the same setup every time, and it's almost they've left the total there. The Suns are setting up a defensive triangle. There's no presence, and they've just dropped it back every time. Rao, Anderson, the sweeper has been collecting it. They've done the same hit, the same way, and the Giants have not changed it at all.
0: No, they need to fix up the stoppage stuff, because apart from that, they're getting the ball inside 50, but they're losing territory from centre bounce and also around stoppage, and a tale of two distinct styles, isn't it? The Giants are going to continue with the handball, and the Suns want to hang on to the ball and own the ball and get deeper inside 50 entry. So, as we spoke about, a bit of composure, both teams. Giants need to fix up their stoppage work, and the Suns probably need to take a bit more advantage of their tools deep inside 50.
3: It's going to be just a game of taking your opportunities.
0: Absolutely. Yeah.
3: And even though it is wet weather, like, you still need composure and you can still show some skill. And this Absolutely. Is where the classy players rise. Yeah,
0: the grounds nowadays are great, aren't they? So you can still run and outnumber and use your hands and get the ball in deep inside 50.
2: Yep. Low scoring, just the 5 goals in that opening term here at Manuka Oval as the rain continues to tumble. We'll get to Adam Shirley on the boundary very soon.
3: Well, the Giants have changed their centre bounce setup, so hopefully this results in a better performance they've been doing.
2: So up goes Briggs, palms it down here. Rao tries to get there for the Suns. Briggs follows up and gives away, what a high tackle. In fact, O'Halloran was taken high, so it's a free kick for GWS. He plays on around Matt Rao. Deep ball inside 50. Andrew got rid of Aaron Cadman and takes the intercept Chessmark.
0: Yeah, Cadman's just got to compete harder. It's too many times he's just allowed Andrews to go and get the ball, and he's had 3 or 4 uncontested marks straight away.
1: Well, that's a poor kick, though. Grzeszewski should have taken the mark. Just was forced to juggle it and didn't grab it on the second attempt. Not sure he needed to go to grounds. Poor kick by Andrews. Should have been penalised, wasn't. They scrap away just inside attacking 50, a left half forward for the Giants. And we'll have a ball up in that area. Do they have to think about a forward tag on Mac Andrew at the moment?
0: Oh, I think Cabin's just got to realise it's a bit of a wet weather game. He has to compete in the air, not look for ones out the back or uncontested ball.
1: 4 marks for Mac Andrew, all of them important in the early stages, having a big impact on this game, as is Matt Rowell, who tries to burrow away. 9 touches to his name so far. Well tackled by O'Halloran, who I think might be tasked with running with Rao now. He was standing next to him at that first ball up to start the second term. Quick kick inside 50 by the Giants is marked by Boldy Euland. He'll go short to Ballard. Ballard flares it out wide to Mac Andrew and takes another mark. This one a cheat one. The majority have been intercept grabs from the left forward pocket with the Suns leading by a point. He'll send them up the wing.
2: He does send it high and long. Petrarca in the contest with Iden was held slightly. Umpire says play on. Rao swoops through contact, coughed up here into the path of Zeke Euland. He turns blind away from Hamilton. In fact, Alana wins it back here for the Giants and now tumbles a high ball back towards the flank. It'll go off hands. Cadman's still in the contest with Mac Andrew. Now it will be a throw-in in front of the Tom Green Fan Club marquee at right half forward and Adam Shirley on the boundary.
4: Jaden Laverde has reappeared but sat on the back row of the GWS bench. Just put the jacket on. It looks like he's done for the day.
2: Okay, that is concerning for Adam Kingsley's man. Thank you, Adam Shirley. Suns lead by 6 points early stages second term.
1: Might be broken ribs or something of that nature for Jaden Laverde. It's a shame for him. He's had a really good season since moving over from the Bombers as Cornelio sockers it forward to the edge of the 50. Good tackle on Powell by Toby Green, and he's caught holding the ball. He's got the long sleeves on. That gave a fair bit for Toby Green to grab onto. And the Giants skipper, he's been quiet so far, did so. He's won the free kick, 55 out, right half forward. Suns up by a goal. Toby Green centres it for Briggs, who takes the mark uncontested. And we'll have a shot from 45 out straight in front.
0: Yeah, it's an interesting matchup on the wing. They've got Ethan Reid, who's 202 centimetres, against Harvey Thomas, who's 176. Ethan Reid's pushing back, but he just didn't compete and block up the space then and didn't have to worry about Thomas because it's going to be an aerial ball. So a good little matchup to watch on the wing, that one.
1: Lovely kick from Toby Green to find Briggs, who played most of this game up forward. Nick Madden doing the majority of the ruck work. Can he make the most of it, Kieran Briggs, from 45 out?

0: out. He's pulled it to the left. The Giants are 2-5-17. And the Suns are 3-4-22. Early stages of the second term. Down to Adam Shirley on the boundary.
1: Lachlan Golden doesn't seem to have re-emerged from the rooms yet. Still getting that ankle looked at. And Toby Bedford has just come off grasping at his lower back. In not too much pain in terms of wincing and not touching it, but doesn't look great.
2: Here goes Cabin back inside 50 here for the Giants. It slides a little wide there of Brzezewski over for a throw-in at right full forward for the Giants.
3: It's one of those games, you get knocks and bumps and bruises. The players don't really play in those sort of conditions much, greasy conditions, so they're not used to a bit of collision, I think.
2: This is a very expansive, dare I say, ground as far as the lack of roof cover and grandstands. It's very open. I didn't mean to make an expansive or expansion joke in the expansion cup. Here they go, Noble. Couldn't get the footy there for the Suns. Briggs, hand pass out in space. And now we'll come back here for a free kick advantage paid going the way of the Gold Coast. Anderson lays off a hand pass to Lombard bursting by. He's got the man all by himself down there in Jake Rogers. Pops it inside forward 50. And couldn't quite finish it off, Jai Farah. As it was great work from Harry Himmelberg to arrive and affect the spoil. It bounces into the behind post. So a 4:50 stoppage here for the Gold Coast Suns at the Cathedral End. It's they who lead by 5 points, early stages, second quarter.
4: Yeah, they got lucky then. The Giants pressed, two guys pressed. They left their men and didn't impact the ball carrier. And lucky the kick wasn't on target at the end.
0: Now, Farah had plenty of time, but it was a brilliant chase by Harry Himmelberg. His teammates enjoyed that. They scrap away in the left forward pocket for the Suns. Giants still under pressure. Fonte's there, does well to gather it and clear the area. Noble couldn't take the mark, but he was collected in the back. So he'll win the free kick. Just outside attacking 50 at left half forward for Gold Coast.
4: Got a fair haircut rocking too.
3: Yes.
0: He's got shaved down sides. Yeah. Johnny Noble. Oh. Collected in the back by Toby Green. And he's still feeling it. Is a day like today, Ryan O'Keefe, Matty Primus, make you miss playing football, or are you happy you retired?
3: Oh, happy you're here, nice and warm, got a jumper on. But it's one of these games, you get knocks and you'll come back and you'll be bruised and shins and corkies and knee in the back and in the glute or something. It's just one of those combative games that you're just going to have to wear the brunt of all the collision.
0: It's one for the tough guys. Johnny Noble's one of those. He fancies himself from distance here. And then decides to spot it up instead. Ash is there, tries to punch it away, doesn't get good purchase. Now Lombard, handball back to Rao, well smothered by Krzyzewski. The youngster got in front of him. Miller's able to gather for Gold Coast, pokes it into the pocket, and Fonte does well to get across the front of Noah Anderson and take it over the boundary line. So the Giants defending strongly at the moment. Gold Coast putting them under pressure. 6 minutes into the second term, they lead by 5 points. Here's Brett Spriggs, Sunday footy on ABC Sport.
2: As the rain continues to fall here in Canberra, and toss back in, Moyle outbodied Briggs. Left behind by Reid. Outside forward by the Giants, big man Briggs. Brody Yulin can't get there. Bursting through Max Krzyzewski, and now it's a pile in from all angles, and the umpire says, give it to me, at right half forward for the Gold Coast Suns. 5 points their lead, still no goals in the 7 minute mark of the second quarter.
4: Beautiful.
2: O'Halloran does well, evades traffic, kicks back in the middle of Marnica Oval in the contest. Brown there with Powell. Powell got to him like a backpack, ran him down from behind. Zeke Yuland off to Noble here for the Suns. Has room to rebound. His kick fled wide. On the bounce down there for Ethan Reid. Manhandled Thomas without the ball. Won't be the Giants' free kick. Thomas got there first on the follow-up anyway. The free kick will come very late for Thomas, who goes back inside to find Whitfield. And the Giants will build patiently towards forward 50.
0: Whitfield plays on now. Kicks long into attack. Cadman the target. Does well opposed to Andrew. For the first time, it feels like, in this game, but just couldn't reel in the mark. Good second effort. We'll have a ball up in attacking 50 for the Giants. Down to the boundary again, and Adam Shirley.
1: Yeah, Dan, they've got Lachlan Golden warmed up on the bike and restrapped by the looks of it. They're going to give him a run to see if he can loosen up that ankle.
0: Jaden Laverty out of the game for the Giants, but feels like a rib injury. As Moyle spikes it away from that ruck contest, gathered by Delana, snaps the Giants back into attack. Cadman and Andrew wrestle again off the chest of Briggs, should have taken that. Rao sockers it away, gathered by Delana once more, goes the banana, won't quite find the distance, hits the post in the end. So another behind for the Giants. Now 2-6-18, Gold Coast 3-4-22.
4: Yeah, it feels like they're all over them, the Giants, doesn't it? They just cannot get it on the scoreboard. They're hanging on grimly. The Suns defending really well, but

0: Giants on top through the middle of the ground.
1: Suns by four. Short kick from the kick out. Brody Yulin finds Took Miller. And again, comes back to this western side of Manuka Oval. In the contest, Fonte down there with Ethan Reid. Shepherd, his head, it will be Giants ball.
0: He played, no, played a Shepherd against...
1: He's going to come back here. Yeah. Fonte still thinks it's his ball.
0: Ethan Reid's ball.
1: The umpire's just...
0: But he interchanged Ethan
1: Reid. He's come off Ethan Reid, so it'll be with Leo Lombard.
2: Right, and that's not a free kick, though. Like, you let him play the ball.
1: Absolutely. Oh. In front of the benches, and Lombard brings it away here for the Gold Coast Suns. Up towards half for running start from Walter. Crashes the pack. No mark, though. Now at the drop, Jake Rogers. Humphrey tries to break that Whitfield tackle. And now hurries it away by foot. Miller at half forward, clamouring for it. The Giants will rebound through Connor Ryden. A little bounce down there for Rajewski. Lays off the hand pass to Rowson through the corridor. Rowson bounced for some reason. Goes inside forward 50. And it's going to slide wide here of the contest with Andrew and Cadman out of bounds. For another forward 50 stoppage for the Giants. The Suns lead by 4 points. 10 minutes played second term on ABC Sport. Adam Shirley on the boundary.
3: Slightly farcical moment down here on the Suns bench, Spriggy. Six off for about 40 seconds when they mucked up their interchange conversion.
4: Suns by 4 points. I think that's the issue with Harry Rowston. He can win the football, but his skills aren't quite up to it. And he had so many options there, he just didn't back himself to hit one of them.
2: That's been the play of both teams. It's almost when they could have, like, the Suns had an opportunity, they messed it up too. Yep. You could have actually kept going and had a shot yourself and opened yourself up.
4: All up inside 50 for the Giants. Anderson does well just to guide it down to his boot and clear the area. Rowston in strongly again. That's his A game and wins a free kick for his troubles. He's an in and under player. He'll give you plenty in that regard.
0: It was paid from the umpire a miles away too. There's been quite a few of them.
4: And now it's been reversed again.
2: Oh. Yeah. I don't know what they're doing, or they're not talking to each other.
4: Well, Harry Rowston's confused.
2: Everyone's confused.
4: And Ben Long will take the free kick just behind the wing now for Gold Coast. Contact below the knees is the call.
1: Ben Long just drives it long from left half back. Pack forms on the outer side. Walter up in front with Himmelberg. At the drop, Lockie Ash for the Giants. Fires the hand pass through traffic. Oliver wrapped up by Zeke Yuland. And now Himmelberg's pass on the bounce there for Delana. Just tumbles it down towards half forward. Almost marked down there by the defender in Bodie Yuland. Trapped here by Jake Stringer. Balks around McAndrew. Kick responded though by Bodie Yuland. Bounces inside forward 50. Hot footy here. Bursting through again here for the Giants. Rowson. And pass off now to Callum Brown off target. Out of bounds on the full. So again, the build-up was there for the Giants, but not the finish.
5: And they could rue this, Spriggy. When you have your dominance and you don't take it, normally the opposition go down and score on you quickly.
1: Suns still lead by 4 points. 11 and a half gone in the second term. Sunday footy on ABC Sport.
4: Inside 50 is 21-12 in favour of GWS. And they go inside 50 again. Iden spiked it in there via hands. Rioli, though, to Zeke Yuland. They can clear the area and maybe catch the Giants on the break now. Hambled over the top by Walter to King. Will it sit up for him? 55 out. Has Took Miller in support. Miller has time and space and finishes. That's what happens. You don't punish and you get punished. Took has two on the board for the Suns. And their lead is out to 10 points. And that was some skillful footy in the wet.
5: Yeah, well, just winning a couple of contests, and then Took Miller, that's him at his best. He gets up as a half forward, gets involved in clearances, and then beats his opponent back and ends up running in and kicking one from 20 out. But yeah, there's the opportunities. Giants probably three or four easy inside 50s and messed them up, and the Suns go down for one and kick a goal.
2: That's what you just hate, don't you? You've worked so hard and you just haven't been able to hurt them on the scoreboard, and it just goes back. But the Suns haven't looked like getting anywhere near the ball, and they just have one play forward and go like that. It's just that's... just really demoralising when you work so hard for it. But yeah, the Giants just they're a little bit uncertain, but it probably stems off the back of the Cadman Andrews matchup. Cadman's just not physical enough. Yep. He's not aggressive enough. If he wants to be a key forward, he's really got to like crash and throw around and put a lot of body. Andrews is not a big strong player. No, he's an athletic jumper. So Cadman's got to sort of bring it back and play a more physical game.
1: I know Keith and Matt Primus, your experts here on ABC Sport. Clearance Noah Anderson, kick goes nowhere. Delana through the air, got a push. Free kick Giants, lays off a hand pass quickly here for Lockie Ash, who was caught flat-footed by Took Miller. Giants win it back here. Overrun, though, by Goulburn. Mopped up by Angwin of the Giants. And now Ash can't get away from the Goulburn tackle. The ball does come free. The umpire will say it

0: going to come back. Again, one's pointing one way, one's pointing the other. It's going to be it's going to be the Gold Coast Suns and Goulburn. So that tackle is rewarded on Lockie Ash at left half forward here for the Gold Coast Suns. 10 points their lead. The youngster, Goulburn, drives along to the hot spot now. It's came off the fingertips of Connor Iden, and now Himmelberg wraps up the man down there in Walter, and the umpire says, give it to me for a ball up. Deep inside attacking 50 for the Gold Coast Suns, who lead by 10 points. 14 gone second quarter, ABC Sport.
1: Moyle wins the tap, looks for Anderson. Giants gather it. Thomas with a short handball to Iden. Doesn't clear the area though, so they're still under pressure. Angwin tries to knock it away. Powell wins it importantly. With clean hands, found Lombard. Handball over the top. Goulburn with the snap from the pocket. It's across the face and misses everything. A little bit cleaner in the wet at the moment, Gold Coast as well. Up by 10 points. It'll be a free kick to the Giants in the left back pocket.
2: And bringing really good pressure. They are harassing the Giants with the handball the last 5 or 6 minutes, and that's giving them some good looks inside 50.
0: Taylor, there's the footy on here for Lockie Ash. And again, excess defensive 50 with a long kick to the outer side. Powell in the contest with Brown. Loose man Zeke Yuland. And this is the kick back down towards that area on the far side. But Goulburn watches it go out of bounds for a... must have been touched for a throw-in. There's a few brave souls in those eastern side grandstands. Open top, no roof. Ponchos on. 6 degrees here in the capital on this Sunday afternoon. Lana for the Giants. Slaps it back here for Rouston. Kicks for distance down the outer side. Through the hands of MacAndrew this time. Closey there mops it up and he runs straight into the Callum Brown tackle. And will ball up at right half forward for GWS. Who trail by 10 points here. 15 going second term. Sunday footy ABC Sport. Here's Daniel Garb.
1: Rao with 13 disposals, 4 tackles, 3 score involvements. They go inside 50, the Giants. MacAndrew does well defensively again to ensure that ball goes over the boundary line in the right forward pocket for the Giants, who could do with the next one. It's only 10 points, but it's going to be a low-scoring game. 16 minutes gone in the second term. It's a grueling day for the Rucks. Madden and Moyle wrestle again. Anderson can't take it cleanly, and we'll have another ball up inside 54, GWS. 13 touches for Harry Rouston. 11 for Whitfield. 13 for Rowell. And 10 for Leo Lombard is having an influence, the youngster. Here's Madden. Couldn't get rid of it. Petrarca does. Clears the area. Ben King with a fly over the back of Himmelberg. That was unrealistic. So Himmelberg will take the free kick on the wing. He's been good, Lombard, in the news recently for telling Petrarca where to go.
2: Actually, he gives him good energy around the half forward line, good pressure.
0: Himmelberg to Iden, and he puts the Giants back inside attacking 50, and leaping up Stringer in the 2-on-1. Falls to Grzejewski, breaks one tackle, hand pass off to Madden. Now can Leo Trussell trap it as well? Grzejewski tries again. Zeke Yuland, he extracts the football. Kick goes nowhere. Mopped up, though, by Briggs. Off to Delana. Snaps the Giants back inside 50. It'll bounce wide of Hamilton. Thomas there as well. Lombard first to it now for the Gold Coast Suns. Hand pass picked up by Riley Hamilton. Wrapped up in the Andrew tackle. And we'll ball up again. Deep in attack here for the GWS Giants at the pool end of Manuka Oval. They trail by 10 points at the hands of the Gold Coast Suns. Umpire wastes no time. Lombard gets there first. Tumbles it back beyond defensive 50. Now Long off here for Anderson. Walter and Lombard still running off halfback. Shares a hand pass with Petrarca. They're surging forward now. Ben King marks on the members' side wing. Lays it back off here to Petrarca by hand. And out goes inside 50 and finds the chest of Goulburn. Nice passage, Gold Coast. And Lockie Goulburn takes the chest mark. 35 out on an angle better than 45 degrees.
3: Well, the Suns are showing they've got a bit more speed. And say once the ball gets out, they've got some really fast runners that can get through and break through the lines, and the Giants just looking a little bit slow at the moment.
2: It's a bit of their own medicine, isn't it? That's a little bit how the Giants like to move the ball, but the Suns have been really good their last two inside 50s.
0: Lockie Goulburn, the academy lad out of Burleigh via Broadbeach. This is his 10th career game, and his first since round 14. Already has one goal this afternoon. As the Suns look to extend their lead, he comes in and hits the post. So minus score, Gold Coast 4-5-29, the Giants are 2-6-18. We've played 18 minutes in the second term and Adam Shirley on the boundary.
4: Yeah, in spite of spending a good 10 minutes or so trying to get that lower back for Toby Bedford loosened up, the GWS forward midfielder is really struggling to get that flexibility back. Not sure how long he'll be on the bench for, but it's not looking optimistic.
1: A shame for Toby Bedford in his 100th game. Suns go back inside 50. Gathered by Bailey Humphrey, does well to find some space. Sends it to the top of the square. Walter brings it to ground. Lombard's there again, putting pressure on. Well done by Delana. Moved it back to Fonte. Himmelberg needs to hit a target in the pocket and does to Thomas. Now they can play on. Little handball from Thomas to Whitfield. And he sends it up the wing. Krzyzewski the target. Punched away from him by Bodie Yuland. Yuland wins it back. Off hands, it goes the way of Krzyzewski, and then Powell went in the back of Callum Brown. That should have been a free kick. Giants win it anyway. Cornelio sends it forward. Miller's under pressure, does well to handball it to Rioli, and he can chisel one into the chest of his teammate. Doesn't take the mark in Humphrey. Ash can gather, and he's got Rousen in the middle of the ground.
0: Plays off the hand pass, quickly here, back to Cornelio. High kick inside, forward 50. Green puts himself under it. Jeffrey makes the contest. Lombard gets there here for the Suns. Although Delana back to his skipper, Toby Green. Straightens up from 45. It's a captain's goal, if there ever was one. Toby Green delivers. The Giants, just their third goal of the game. Margin back to 5 points here. The Suns are 4-5-29. And the Giants are 3-6-24. We're about to hit time on here in this second term. Sunday footy, ABC Sport, your experts, Ryan O'Keefe and Matt Primus.
3: Oh, lucky to get away with that. That kick from Cornigo, that was a bit of waxing on my mate, I reckon. That was the worst decision I've seen today. That was a horrible kick to Toby. Like, go deep or go to Cadman, your forward ahead of the ball, set, put this balloon ball to Toby Green. That just looked like a couple of older players waxing with each other.
2: It did. Amazing, though, when it gets a bit of class, finally, to Toby Green, somebody who can finish. That Delaney, he's had a good little game. That was an important little hand he got in there to beat a 2v1 and give the ball to his skipper.
1: Did really well. He's up to 10 disposals. They've persisted with him. He's a Western Sydney boy. They'd love to see him in the team. Everything you hear is really positive around him. Perhaps hasn't shown it at AFL level. But last week was his best game, and he's managed to back that up with a really strong performance so far. Suns lead by 5 points. Cornelio, another player in form, does well to win it on the wing. Goes back to Whitfield. Now the Giants into attack. Off hands. Hamilton's there. Taps it to himself. Can he gather it? Good defensive effort by Rioli to put a tackle on. And then off the hands of Stringer, it's out for a boundary throw in left forward pocket for the Giants, who are pushing hard now as we get close to halftime.
2: Yeah, better by Cadman too. He competed in the air, brought the ball to ground and gave him a look.
0: Suns by 5 points here. 22 gone on the second term. Back in it comes. Madden snatched it out of the ruck. Dispossessed, though, somehow by Matt Rowell, who can send that kick back towards halfback now for the Gold Coast Suns. Intercepted now by the Giants. O'Halloran combines with Angwin. Up goes the kick. Very high ball again. Rajewski parked himself under it. Oliver almost meets Gorbin front on. The ball was left behind. Bodie Yuland head over it now for the Suns. Does it come clear? Rowell tries again. Hand pass straight to Nick Madden. Goes back now here for Rowson. Can he control the ball up against the boundary line? No. It's over for a throw-in in front of the old Jack Fingleton scoreboard here at right half forward for the Giants, who trail by 5 points. 22 and a half gone here. Still the rain. It's softened a little bit, but it's still coming down in this very cool Canberra afternoon. Umpire tosses it back in. Reed from behind on Madden. Reed tries again. Hand pass off now to Humphrey. He tries to slip one tackle. Now he's brought down by Cornelio. And that was great stuff by the Giants veteran. Ball up here at half four for GWS.
1: Suns up by 5 points. It's a cold, cloudy, drizzly day in Canberra. It's one for the purists. Toby Green relishes these conditions, wins the hard ball, sends the Giants deeper into attack, gathered by Stringer. Managed to get the ball free, but the Suns' defence can send it away from that area. Rioli to Anderson, up to the wing. Again, they'll fall on it. Farah ensures it spills free. Only as far as Ash, back to Himmelberg. Giants back inside 50. Nice contest by Krzyzewski. It'll sit up, though, for the Suns and Jeffrey. He bananas it up to the wing. Repeat entries inside 50 coming though for GWS. Through the big ruckman in Nick Madden. Tumbling ball. Cadman and Andrew has been a really good battle. It bounces in front of them and then over the boundary line. So Gold Coast 4-5-29. GWS.

0: That's 3-6-24, and the Giants fans here in Canberra starting to get behind their team as they put some pressure on. 23 and a half minutes gone in the second term.
1: Well, they've had most of this play. They've locked it in, plenty of repeat entries, so surely the dam wall is going to break sooner or later.
2: Toss back in, Madden and Reid in the contest. Stringer hovering for it here as Oliver has wrapped up ball and all. Matt 20 out from goal. Seeing some pre-game vision of Matt Rowell and his sort of famous routine. Well, I don't know if he was eating it, but he had the bare feet on the Canberra turf. This was, from memory, one of the really boggier grounds back in the day, wasn't it, Matt, when you were playing? Yep. There's big cricket pitch in the middle, of course. Absolutely. Looks okay these days. Extracted here by Jeffrey, shares it with Reid. His kick was smothered. Still inside 50 here for the Giants. Now picked up by Tuke Miller. His handball was too hot for Zeke Euland. Thomas gets there for the Giants. Off here now for Cadman, and he flares it wide. Sliding through Grzejewski, slips the tackle of Bodie Euland, keeps the footy live, high spiraling ball towards half forward. Up first was Ben Long. Rowell brought down the Madden tackle, and the umpire says, give it to me. So it stays inside 50 here for the Giants at their attacking end. It's the Suns who lead by 5 points. 24 and a half gone in the second term. Sunday footy on ABC Sport.
0: Tough day for the key forwards. Grzejewski, though, competing really well for the Giants. And that's a good tackle by Toby Green on Zeke Euland. Big shout for holding the ball. Not paid. They're still under pressure, though, Gold Coast. Rioli eventually clears the area with a nice effort. Walter does well to bring it to ground. But again, the Giants win it back in a crucial area. Oliver taken high. He'll win the free kick. So this ground ball get dominance that the Giants have had in recent weeks. Now coming to the fore.
1: I don't know how that was not holding the ball. Toby, it was a beautiful tackle. He had just went to kick it. Clear chance to dispose the ball. Lucky. Bit of a lottery out there, isn't it?
0: Lucky break for Zeke Euland and the Suns as Oliver, after winning that free kick for a high tackle, sends them deep into attack once more. Plenty of repeat inside 50s for the Giants, but they can't quite capitalise on it. Gold Coast still with a five-point lead. Now we'll have another ball up in attack for the Giants.
3: And these are the normal times when you have lots of stoppages. Somebody gives a silly free kick away. Both teams got to try and maintain their discipline.
2: Got some texts at halftime as well. 0437 774 774. Sunday footy on ABC Sport. O'Halloran from the stoppage receives it. Snaps quickly from 40 out right to the line. Knocked through by Bodie Euland for a minor score. 4-point ball game here as we approach half time. The Gold Coast are 4-5-29. The Giants 3-7-25.
0: Toby Bedford still on the bench getting treatment in his 100th game. That's a blow for the Giants. He's been handy for them in the absence of Finn Callaghan and Tom Green, of course, around the ball, especially with his tackling prowess. So this Giants midfield brigade decimated further at the moment. The Suns go short to Noble in the pocket. He finds Will Power. Goes laterally to MacAndrew. Another mark for Andrew. His sixth of the game. Doesn't have too many options on. So a high ball up to the wing. Cadman does really nicely. Brings it to ground. Cornelio kept it out in front of himself. Allowed Thomas to pick it up. He couldn't gather it though. Jeffrey goes backwards to Closey, and now off the hands of Ethan Reid. We'll have a boundary throw in front of the Suns bench where Christian Petrarca enters the fray for Tuke Miller. He's kicked two goals today for the Suns, two of their four. He's been really good, and he'll now have a rest.
2: 27 minutes played in this second quarter. Back in it comes. Briggs in front of Moyle. And into the path of Hamilton, who's brought down in the tackle. The umpire will ball it up. Riley Hamilton, the Canberra lad, as I said, debuted here in round 17. Did his knee before he was drafted in the rookie draft 2025. Has two sisters that play for the Sydney Swans. AFLW, of course, gets underway today. St Kilda v Carlton comes back here now for the Gold Coast Suns. Joel Jeffries hand pass, and now Moyle. Kick will come off halfback through Farrah. Overrun there momentarily by Walter. Petrarca, good vision, the hand pass to Humphrey. Dispossessed though by Lockie Ash on the logo western side. Picked up again by Humphrey. Ricochets down to Anderson. Just sends it forward now for the Gold Coast Suns. Angwin there for the Giants in defence. Mops up. Shares it with Fonte, and now Whitfield off that half back line. He goes back to Fonte. Run down from behind down there by Jake Rogers. The Suns win the football back. King hand pass wide to Rogers. Missed his target. Out of bounds for a throw in. 40 around from the Giants attacking goal at the Cathedral end of the ground. Gold Coast lead by 4 points here. 4-4.

0: Points. Matt Rau with 15 touches, 6 tackles. Rioli and Lombard with 14. Whitfield and Roustan, 15 apiece for the Giants. Less than a minute to go until half-time. Can someone gather the ball cleanly and send their team in attack with the ball in dispute on the wing? Humphrey is well tackled by O'Halloran. And we'll have another ball up just next to the logo.
1: Still no Bedford in this second term for the Giants with that lower back issue. 100th game. Rowell extracts the football here in front of Oliver. Kick was smothered though, goes up in the air, so Taylor's mark can't be paid. He knew that, so he played on. Kick was partly smothered by Petrarca. Bounced away here now for Noble of the Suns. Puts them back inside forward 50. Walter leaping up, can't mark in these sort of conditions. Gets the hand pass on though, cut off by Lockie Whitfield. And he just sends it off half back here. The under threat of Will Powell. And again, the Suns will go forward. So Powell from 55 out, eyes the goals and goes all the way. Will Powell in the long sleeves and a long bomb as well. To give the Suns more second term momentum as we approach the major break. Gold Coast 5-5-35. Lead by 10 points on the Giants, who are 3-7-25. Very late stages, second term. And Will Powell has his first goal of the afternoon.
2: Just seem more efficient and better finishes the Suns at the moment. Like every time they go forward, they look dangerous. And the Giants will be like, what do we got to do? They've had all the play. They've played it in their front half of the ground, but their kicks just seem to be straight up sky balls. That just make it super hard for the key forwards to try and take a mark or try and bring it to the front. It's just the disposal efficiency, I think, is better by the Suns.
3: Absolutely, and a bit of the side of the cricket pitch then. The Giants play went belly up on the side of the cricket pitch, but you're right, the composure both going inside 50 has been the difference.
1: Inside 50 plus 8 the Giants play in this term. Yeah. And yet they've kicked, what, 1-2?
0: Yep. Great effort by Will Powell from distance, took matters into his own hands. The Giants gather at a centre-half forward, but the siren will beat them. So Will Powell, along with Noah Anderson, will play game 150 next week in the Q clash against Brisbane. But that was a big moment by Powell in a game they need to win right now to end this 10-game losing run. Plenty of work to do in the second half. But that puts the Suns 10 points clear at the main break. 5-5-35. The Giants inaccurate, 3-7-25.
1: Goal kickers to the game to halftime so far. Tuke Miller has 2. Singles to Will Powell, Ben King and Lockie Goulburn. Meanwhile, for the Giants, just those 3 goals. So 3 goals, 7. They being to Harvey Thomas, Max Krajewski and Toby Green. Kicked their only goal in that second quarter. On ABC Radio, News Radio and ABC Listen, your experts are two-time All-Australian ruckman Matthew Primus and two-time premiership player and Norm Smith medalist in Ryan O'Keefe.
3: Well, as we mentioned, the Giants that quarter had 18 inside 50s for 3 shots on goal, for 3 scores.
2: Yeah.
3: So they did have the dominance. It was, some nice kicks inside 50, some poor ones. They weren't able to get anything out of forward stoppages, and it's a little bit of the pressure. The pressure's through the roof from both teams, and then they've won a couple of contests when they've gone forward to the ball and been able to open up the Giants, which is what the Giants normally do to them. So I'm sure Dimmer would be happy with some aspects of their play, probably not enough territory for them, where Kingers would probably be happy with the territory stuff, but just worrying about the composure ahead of the ball and a bit more their forwards trying to beat some of the Suns back.
2: Well, the entries are just like bombed in there. Like you can kick it long and hit the top of the square, just put a bit of flight in and not these up the chimney balls that's going in,
3: but and some drop punts.
2: Yeah, and even out of their back half, like Whitfield, why would you kick a sky ball back into the middle of the ground? Like you don't do you
3: in just the last
2: don't,
3: minute
2: you,
3: of the
2: yeah, court, you yeah. just don't do that sort of stuff. So I just think they put themselves under pressure, A, by giving too many handballs, so that it's like, oh, I'm under pressure. Oh, here, Matt, I'll give it to you now. I don't want the pressure. And it just keeps inviting pressure. And then they have to force these scrappy kicks forward. So they've got no efficiency or no precision when they go forward. And you can see the Suns, they're getting up quite high and they've got some speed in their forward line. Like you said, Lombardi and Walters, who's is lightning quick. And once they sort of just win it back, they get up over the back and they just fly back. And the Giants have got they can't stop that because they just look a bit slow and pedestrian coming back.
0: Ryan O'Keefe and Matty Primus, your experts, Sunday footy on ABC Sport. We arrived at Manuka Oval today and you thought, considering the conditions, it's the kind of day that might just suit Matt Rowell. He's been outstanding to halftime. 16 touches, 6 tackles. Seven ground ball gets, three score involvements. He's leading the way for Gold Coast right now.
2: He's just a busy player. He just keeps what he does really well. He keeps his feet. He just there and he's just always hunting, always hunting. He doesn't give too much respect to his opponent, but he's just a ball hunter. So he just goes after it. So in a game like here, particularly with the Giants giving those extra handballs and not clearing the ball out of the congestion, Matt's always in the

0: play. So and he works super hard to get there. When he gets the ball, he sort of butchers it a bit, but he's one of those players that just he'll just accumulate just through work rate and grunt.
1: Didn't see Bedford since, what, the midway stage, if that, of that second term. So
2: without ruling him out, they might have some anti-inflammatories, muscle relaxant if it's a back thing, and give him another 20 minutes at half-time and see how he responds to that. So hopefully they can, because it'll make a difficult battle for them if they're two down.
3: Question for you, Matty. You watch this team really closely, Gold Coast. The 10-game losing run, they've been competitive in a lot of those games. They've actually had chances to win a fair few of them, but haven't got over the line. So the situation they're in right now, 10 points up, but probably been the better team. Mentally, is that going to be a problem perhaps in the second half? Just trying to find a way to win when they want to end this losing streak so badly.
2: Well, I don't think they've been up. So they had their first 6 weeks when they were horrible. They couldn't score. Teams were kicking big scores. But, yeah, the last 3 weeks they've been more competitive and they're going half-time at front, which I don't think they have over the last 3 weeks, excuse me, either. So I think that there's some hope in that, and Dimmer will be able to sell that to them. And how they're playing is going to keep them in the game. I just saw on the TV then, Kingers was drawing some stuff up about trying to get their forwards up higher, like you mentioned, Ryan, the Suns are trying to do. So there'll be some positive stuff. And as I said, they've been better over the last 3 weeks. Now they're in front of the scoreboard, so he can sell that to them, the Suns players, at halftime.
0: I'd say the Giants have dominated the game. Absolutely. Just haven't been precise. The thing with the Suns is watching this, they just allow too much ball in the Oppo's front half. Right. So if they were playing a good side, there'd be a big score kicked against them already.
2: If it was nice weather, they'd be in trouble.
0: Yeah, a lot of trouble. So I think they just allow too much ball. They're really only relying on Rao around that stoppage to really sort of be their ball winner. Like, Petrarca's not really giving you much as a big body mid. Noah Anderson really hasn't done much. Took Miller's busy again, but they're plenty more forward. Yep. But they're generating all their attack from their back half, which against good sides, you can't do that.
2: No, it's a hard way to win a game if you're just generating scores from your back 50.
1: Giants are one of the elite teams in third quarters. They're a top four team in third quarters alone. So we'll see if they can at least...
0: Frio's number one?
1: I think so. Frio, Melbourne and...
2: I think it's the Giants are third best.
1: Third best. There we go. Well, anyway, that's top four. They trail by 10 points here, though, at half time. Your texts are welcome, 0437 774 774. What's the crowd, please? What's the crowd like, please, guys? I'm listening. May have missed what you said. 6 degrees ain't warm. It is my favourite oval, though, says Trev in Kahuna, Victoria. Yeah, it was 6 degrees last time we checked. Crowd, I don't know. I'll give you the figure when it comes through, if it comes through.
2: Where's all this crowd on the oval now? Where have they been hiding?
1: These are the juniors.
0: They've been in the Tom Green. They've all been huddled into these marquees over there.
1: Dan from Tassie says, do you chaps at Manuka mind finding out who I should contact if I need to make an offer on the Tom Green fan club marquee? Dan from Tassie.
0: Yeah.
1: Well, you couldn't get it, maybe not at Mac Point, because that's going to have all stadium seating, but at Bell Reeve you could have that on the hill. I think the whole idea is, of course, it's Tom Green's hometown. He's from Canberra. And it actually, to be fair, the green on the marquee is a bit like the Tassie Myrtle, to be honest. So Dan.
0: And it's a company green door.
1: Oh, yeah, we go.
3: It's become very corporate. It started off as this fun thing, and it's just gradually risen in terms of prestige.
1: They didn't win here for like the first 9 games. So, in fact, the last time these sides met here, around 2023, Giants won that by 40. That was their winning. That was the win that broke that 9-game losing streak in games at Manuka. Joe the Crow from Canberra, loving the coverage, folks. If the AFL is serious about playing 3 games here in Canberra, maybe the planning staff should schedule the games in March and April. It's about 30 degrees different. Welcome your thoughts. They usually do play a couple of games early because the Giants can't use the showground during the Easter show. Next year will be the thing, because next year, the way the Easter time slot sort of fits in terms of the calendar, I think they'll be not at home for the first 6 weeks, the Giants, playing in Sydney.
0: You've looked too far ahead.
1: They're talking about playing maybe at Olympics at Stadium Australia.
0: Well, this is the thing. If they're going to be genuine about growing the game in New South Wales, and they've got to play more than 3 games here. Like, it has to be more. It has to be, I reckon, a minimum 5. Like, otherwise, they just end up being a token game. You've got to build a fan base by playing games.
1: Then they're abandoning Western Sydney, which is where, of course, is supposed to be their primary.
0: Well, this is to our point, Sprigger. I think there should be one premium stadium in Sydney, and that's where you play all your games like you do in Melbourne, Adelaide.
1: Yep.
0: And they play out at the SCG, and they both play home games out of there, and then they play more games here in Canberra.
1: Drew Pridham's not that keen to share the SCG with the Giants, and I think the AFL wouldn't want the Giants playing at Moore Park either. But I mean,
0: you know. that's where the crowds, the
2: crowds are going to come from.
0: That's what, if they want that. If they had it at the SCG, they, I reckon they would get a lot more numbers to their home games.
1: One texter says, standing in the rain at Manuka, commentary keeping my ears warm. Great to hear the voice of Adam Shirley, whose voice has been missed on local Canberra radio. Thank you to that correspondent. Fran says, I would love your opinions on Petrarca. If all that happened to him at the D's didn't occur, would he still be at the D's enjoying their good run now? Do you think it's one of those could have been stories of footy for the history books? Thanks for the call. We don't really know.
0: We had this conversation at yesterday's game. He's left Melbourne and they've become almost a top four team to come here and haven't. So I think Melbourne as a club, you've got to take the hat off. We wouldn't have thought they'd be in the position they are. They made some bold moves and moved a couple of players off, and it's actually done wonders for the club. I think they had to move him out of there. I don't think they'd be in that position if he was still there.
2: Absolutely, and both of them, and Oliver too. So, and Wade the King, he's freed them up and allowed them just to go and play some good offence with a good backbone of defence and contest. They're brilliant to watch.
1: Stuart and Buninyong says, if the Pies finish 8th and the Blues 9th, will they play each other in the elimination final? If so, there will be more fans at that game than the grand final. I think the AFL would love a wild card game featuring Carlton and Collingwood.
2: I would love
1: the whole
2: that.
1: Thing pays for itself if Carlton and Collingwood meet in a grand final, in a final at the MCG or a wild card final.
0: So it goes 7-10,
1: 8-9.
0: Yeah, and then the winner then plays the 5 and 6.
1: Correct. It's just the 6 go through and then it's just another way of...
2: Absolutely.
1: They can get Carlton Collingwood at the MCG. They don't care.
2: Yes.
1: Anyway, and of course, a big day coming up. Speaking of Carlton Collingwood, they each play today in their respective games. West Coast v Collingwood at Perth Stadium coming up next. St Kilda takes on Carlton at Docklands. We also have the AFLW season opener as well. You can find that via ABC Listen. Just look for the AFL Extra button. Lauren Borden and the team on the call there. Here in Canberra, the Suns lead the Giants by 10 points. Back with more shortly after ABC News.
4: ABC News, hello, I'm Satyam Weinstein. The Greens are demanding Labor crack down on inducements as the government struggles to secure support for its proposed new gambling laws. Here's National Affairs correspondent Jane Norman.
5: Labor's proposing a partial ban on gambling ads, but it's under pressure to also include a crackdown on gambling inducements following explosive evidence aired at a two-day inquiry last week. Green Senator Sarah Hanson-Young says incentives offered to gamblers must be banned.
6: The gambling companies last week tried to tell me there were generosities. I mean, give me a friggin' break.
5: Minister Jenny McAllister told News 24 the communications minister is in talks with senators.
7: And she will have been paying attention to the evidence that was brought forward in the Senate committee over the last week.
5: At this stage, neither the Greens nor the Coalition backed the bill.
4: The Transport Safety Bureau is calling for video footage after two planes nearly collided at Sydney Airport this morning. Victoria Pengilly has the story.
8: Transport investigators say Jetstar A320 en route to the Gold Coast was taxiing around 7 a.m. this morning when its flight crew observed a Qatar Airways Boeing under tow from an aircraft tug. Jetstar says its pilots were under instruction from air traffic control and were forced to brake quickly to avoid colliding. A crew member was injured and treated for a wrist injury. There was also damage to a connection between the Qatar plane nose gear and aircraft tug. It's bad timing for Air Services Australia, which says it's now reviewing the incident. On Saturday, 150 flights were delayed as a result of rostering issues. The Transport Safety Bureau is calling for any CCTV to be handed in to help with their investigation.
4: Aerial evacuations are being carried out to rescue people trapped by wildfires in Western Canada. The province of British Columbia has been placed under a state of emergency as more than 100 out-of-control fires force people to flee their homes. The Premier of British Columbia, David Eby, says homes and businesses have been destroyed.
9: If you are under an evacuation order, please leave immediately. These orders save lives. They allow wildfire crews and RCMP officers to focus their efforts where they are needed. Conditions are extremely dangerous and changing minute by minute. The fires are moving incredibly quickly.
4: Iran has issued new demands for the Strait of Hormuz to reopen amid continued negotiations with Oman over managing the key waterway. The new demands include the U.S. agreeing to never threaten Iran again, a permanent end to the war, and compensation. Revolutionary Guard spokesperson Hussein Moabi says the strait will remain closed unless Tehran gets what it wants.
10: The enemy is compelled for the strait to be reopened, to accept Iran's conditions and refrain from interfering in the negotiations currently taking place between Iran, Oman and other countries. It must refrain from such interference and accept Iran's conditions.
4: A Queensland haematologist says drinking too much cow's milk has contributed to a rise in anemia in toddlers that could be life-threatening. Liz Gwynn explains.
11: Data shows the number of children with severe iron deficiency anemia who presented to the Queensland Children's Hospital's emergency department more than doubled in 5 years, from 39 in 2020 to 86 in 2025. While an ongoing study of about 10,000 Perth women and their babies found that by 3 years of age, more than half of children had low iron, 20% had very low iron, and more than 2% were classed as having severe iron deficiency anemia. Haematologist Sally Campbell says children under 5 shouldn't consume more than 500 mils or 2 cups of cow's milk a day because it can cause iron deficiency anemia, which can be life-threatening.
4: The footballer Diego Maradona used to score his infamous Hand of God goal for Argentina against England in the 1986 FIFA World Cup is set to be sold at auction in the US. The striker punched the ball past the English goalkeeper in the quarterfinals 40 years ago. Dan Emler from the Texas-based firm Heritage Auctions says it could fetch $10 million US dollars.
12: I think it's easily the most historic ball in the realm of soccer. The ball was kept by the head official from that match, and it stayed in his possession for several decades. And in recent years, it was sold to a private collector, and we are representing that collector here.
4: And Holly Campbell has taken first place in the women's in today's 14-kilometre city-to-surf race from Sydney CBD to Bondi Beach in 46 minutes and 35 seconds. For the men was Andy Buchanan. He finished in 40 minutes, 27 seconds. You're up to date with ABC News.
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14: Thousands are still waiting on remedy orders from the building commissioner to have their pipes replaced. Ones that have been bursting and causing all sorts of water damage, usually without warning, and ruining forever homes.
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3: Down for the Giants is Jaden Laverde. Hasn't moved. He's in some trouble and play will be stopped here.
17: I think he caught one in the ribs. He just went down low, but he's lucky to not give a free kick away.
18: Jaden Laverde has reappeared but sat on the back row of the GWS bench.
19: Callum Brown off target, out of bounds on the full.
20: Again, the build-up was there for the Giants, but not the finish.
17: Yeah, they could rue this, Springy. When you have your dominance, you don't take it. Normally, the opposition go down and score on you quickly.
3: Handled over the top by Walter to King. Will it sit up for him? 55 out. Has Tick Miller in support. Miller has time and space and finishes. That's what happens. You don't punish and you get punished. Took has two on the board.
19: Lombard gets there here for the Suns. Lloyd Delana back to his skipper, Toby Green. Straightens up from 45. It's a captain's goal, if there ever was one. Toby Green delivers. The Giants, which is their third goal of the game.
20: Cut off by Lockie Whitfield. And he just sent it off half back here. The underthrow of Will Powell. And again, the Suns will go forward. So Powell from 55 out. Eyes the goals and goes all the way. Will Powell in the long sleeves and a long bomb as well. Look at the Suns, more second-term momentum as we approach the major break.
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19: Gold Coast by 10 points here at Canberra's Manuka Oval, the first of our three games of footy across your day here. In fact, four games. Three games back-to-back-to-back in the men's competition. The AFLW season opener as well at Docklands as part of that doubleheader. St Kilda and Carlton. Next up, West Coast v Collingwood at Perth Stadium with Clint Wilden and the team, which we'll preview in about a half an hour's time. The teams are back out there here. You're with Brett Sprigg alongside Daniel Garb, Matthew Primus, Ryan O'Keefe and Adam Shirley. 0437 774 774. The texts. Laurel says, nothing better on a Sunday footy on the ABC than an open fire at home. Good calling, team. Thank you, Laurel. Emma says, play the Giants more here in Canberra. Last game showed true support. To be fair, today the crowd is awesome. I guess awesome and relative to the conditions we have here. It's not the biggest crowd, but yeah, as I say, I think they might look to play the three games in the first half.
20: or in the early stage of the season because of being displaced from the showground next year. So I'm looking too far ahead there in that respect. But I did have a game. They usually play one game late in the year, which is this one. We had the snow game in 2019. So that was where we actually called them up behind the goals here in the cricket box. And that was the night that Hawthorn played the Giants. Clarko

0: had shorts on. There were snowflakes falling all around the place here during that Friday night game. So you get the Canberra.
1: You got to play it through, like spread out through the year. You can't have it all front ended.
0: Well, this year has been like one early. Then they had one, yeah. I want to say about 6 weeks ago, and then another one. So this has been a bit different this year.
1: We are playing a winter sport. Like if they think it's like. I've played many games here and actually never played in a rainy game. It's always been like that. Canberra's usually got nice, crisp winter days, quite fine. If they think it's going to be cold and miserable here, wait till they start playing in Tassie.
0: Yes. Not miserable, but cold.
1: Oh, well, we had a game, the rep game last year, played out of Tassie, played at North Hobart Oval. It was coming in sideways, and I've never been so cold, and I was in the coach's box.
0: New South Wales won, though, didn't they?
1: Yeah, we won.
0: Anyway, by the way, speaking of other footy things happening in Canberra, the Canberra Raiders and the NRL are hosting the Newcastle Knights. Half-hour mark of that game, Newcastle leads the NRL 18-12 there. We're not far from a resumption here in the AFL at Manuka.
2: If the Giants don't win this, there is a massive opportunity for Carlton tonight. Giants get done, Carlton beats St Kilda. They're pretty much locked away in 10th spot. So they'll be watching this game. Both teams hoping that the Suns get up, because then it becomes a lot clearer for them.
3: Yep.
2: But it almost feels like a wild card game before the wild card between the Saints and Blues tonight. But if the Giants win, that changes a little bit. So plenty riding on this second half with that in mind.
3: Absolutely. And once again, the broadcast showed Adam Kingsley spent a lot of time drawing on whiteboards, which the players are probably going crazy with. But interesting to see how they're going to set up, if they're going to try and play high like the Suns have and try and get them over the back. And as we said, the Giants are a great third quarter team.
0: Low scoring game. The lead has not gone beyond 10 points, which it currently is in Gold Coast's favour. And of course, they're out to avoid what would be their equal third worst losing streak ever. And in fact, their equal worst single season losing streak. 11 losses in a row for the Gold Coast Suns, who lead by 10 points here on ABC Sport. You're with Dan Garb.
2: Can the Giants keep their season alive? Can the Suns stop the rot? Matt Rau with another clearance. He's been the best on the ground. Long ball inside 50. Himmelberg punches it away. Freak. Gathered nicely by Ben Long. Claims for a high tackle.
3: That was what the rule was brought in for, wasn't it? Sliding out, taking people's legs out.
1: If Ralston's one in the other quarter was paid, that is free kick times 10.
2: Oh. Madden palms it down. Well done by Goulburn, who's been really good up forward for the Suns. Rau with another ball inside 50. Angwin's there, doesn't get purchase on the handball. Now a chance for Humphrey. Clever little handball to Anderson, who managed to get the kick into a dangerous spot. They're under pressure. Lombard sharks it and converts. Well, they just kept pressuring the Giants. The ball spilled free. Leo Lombard gathered it and has capped off a really good game so far with an important goal. And the Suns now out to a 16-point lead.
1: That's just good pressure. But again, the Giants handball. Like,
3: too many.
1: It's like, what's Toby Green doing there? Trying to handball a cute, thread the needle in their defensive 50. But the Suns keep bringing the pressure and Adam. And Lombard, he's a good player, Lombard. He's got some speed, doesn't he? He's
3: speed
1: really
3: power.
1: Dangerous.
3: Yep.
1: Yeah.
0: Adam Shirley, welcome back. Still no son of Bedford for the Giants?
4: Oh, there has been, but he's got the warm-up jacket on. Spriggy, a look of resignation written all over him. I'm not sure they've managed to get him going with any impact at all.
0: Okay. So on the live computer here, he's still listed as not yet inactive, as Laverty was in the first term, but doesn't sound too good for the Giants and Bedford. So down it comes. Rau sockers it away out of the clearance. Delana does so likewise here for the Giants. Up inside 50. Cadman with a run at the ball now. Loose footy here. Pounced on by Delana. Tumbles it back inside forward 50. A little too hot there for his skipper. Comes down for Dan Rioli. He evades the Hamilton tackle. Retreats with a hand pass back to Closey. He was the late in for Sam Collins. So no key defender. Oh, he's run down here, Rioli, by Toby Green. That'll be holding the ball. Don't worry about that. Top of the goal square. Rioli stopped and propped and was dropped by the Giants skipper.
3: And you know what was good? The Giants won that ball and they just kicked it back in. They get their high forwards up and they kicked it back in and then they shut down all the exits. So.
0: And he kicks the goal, by the way, as well. Slams it through straight away, Toby Green. So he has his second goal of the afternoon. The margin cut back to 10 points early in this third quarter on ABC Sport. Matt Primus, Ryan O'Keefe.
1: He wanted to get that one back too one he gave away. Yeah. But you're right, they were up and then they pressed back.
3: Yeah, pressed back in and Rioli had nothing to kick to and wanted to hang on to the ball and didn't get stepped. Great pressure. Exactly what the Suns just did to the Giants then. The Giants were able to replicate that.
2: Well, couple of goals for Toby Green, both of them at really important moments. He just takes it upon himself at certain times in the game, doesn't he? Great tackle on Rioli. And once more, just like his first goal, when it feels as if the game's getting away from the Suns, the skipper stands up, brings it back to 10 points. A nice start to this third term. Just 3 minutes gone, a goal each way. Madden with a good punch down, but O'Halloran lost his footing. That allowed Rao to emerge with it, with another clearance for the Suns. Long ball into attack. It clean bowls Taylor and King. Taylor does well to gather, though, and find Lockie Ash in the right back pocket, snaps it around. Hamilton at front position. And they're all happy to see the ball over the boundary line, but it was off the foot of the Sun, in fact, in Closey, I think. And so it'll be a free kick to the Giants. I'll review this. I'm not sure why. It was pretty clearly off Closey's boot. And it should be a lasso free kick just inside the 50 for the Giants.
0: So they've got the replay now. Yeah, does it slide off Closey? Yeah, so it will be the Giants free kick. And as you forecast, Daniel Garb. Giants trail the Suns here by 10 points. Riley Hamilton, the local lad, goes up that member's side. Brody Yulin wins it down here. And now Toby Green wrapped up.
2: How was that not a free kick?
0: Matt Rao.
3: That's amazing how they missed that. Across his head.
0: Suns by 10 points. Reed hacks it out of the air. Over the top there of Connor Iden. Goulburn chasing it now for Gold Coast. Pressure comes from Whitfield. Himmelberg's kick, hand pass goes only a few metres. Goulburn piles in. Himmelberg tackles him. Umpire says, let's board up.
2: Toby Green had his head taken off
1: in front of the umpire. Toby effect, though. Like, I think he has to really get it taken off, literally, to get a free kick.
2: I don't know how that wasn't paid. Anyway, a chance for the Suns to go inside 50 again. Miller and Rao try to combine, but it's a slippery football on a wet day, and it just squeezes out of the hands of Tuk Miller, who's contributed two important goals for Gold Coast in a low-scoring game. They've only kicked six of them, but they lead by 10 points over the Giants, trying to end this 10-game losing run. 5.5 minutes gone in the third term. Madden and Moyle, who have been the understudies for a long period of time to Witts and Briggs, now the number one rucks. Briggs playing forward. Witt's not in the side for the Suns. Another ball up. So they'll engage again. Step forward by Moyle. Gathered nicely by Harvey Thomas. He kicks smothered. Been plenty of smothers today. Well done by Ash to squeeze it forward. It's on the wing. Gathered nicely by Ethan Reed. Thomas wins it back though for the Giants and just snaps it towards half forward. Cadman tried to just lock it in on the half volley. Couldn't do so. Hamilton's there. Keeps that in front of himself and then shows some clean hands.
0: He tumbles his kick down the line here. Missed MacAndrew. Cadman was taken down by Ethan Reed. Umpire says play to Oliver. Looks to break the closing tackle. Shares it now with O'Halloran. Slapped forward by Thomas to Toby Green. Meant front on by Ballard and brought to ground for a ball up at right half forward for the Suns.
1: Just overusing the ball. They're just not doing themselves any favour.
0: The Giants, their attacking half here is Moyle off to Rioli, left half back. His kick across field here, picked off by Delana, did well, put himself right in the contest, goes down the corridor. Kick was too deep for Stringer, bursting through now. Callum Brown, 40 from goal, hand pass off to Cadman. He will snap from 35 out, and Cadman has the goal.
1: He was happy about that one. He's pretty pumped. I think he's had a bit of a rough day. And
0: well, he's had a rough few weeks. Three goals in his past four games. He's not kicked multiple goals since round 17, Aaron Cadman. Now it's on here. Bit of a melee. And Guernsey's being grabbed. Umpire comes in to split them. But Aaron Cadman just reignites the Giants in this third term. 5-7-37. They trail the Gold Coast Suns, who are 6-5-41. We've played 8.5 minutes here in this third quarter Sunday footy on ABC Sport.
1: It was good play by Brown. He's the one that competed, and obviously Cadman was just on the end of it. But as we keep saying, Cadman's going to get a bit more physical and initiate that contact against his opponent. Like, he's a big lad himself. Make that contact first, get a bit physical, but also keep your feet. We'll see that the really good players out there, and we spoke about what Matt Rao does, Clayton Oliver, they don't go to ground. They don't slide even in these conditions. You see Cadman a bit. When there's a chance, he sort of just goes to his knees and takes himself out. Just keep your feet and stay strong.
3: But beware of Rowling here too. He's been really dominant. The centre bounces the first two or three in this quarter.
2: 6-6-6 warning against the Suns. Did well just to break free of MacAndrew for that last goal, Aaron Cadman.
3: Oh, beautiful.
2: That's a clean tap by Moyle to Noah Anderson. Has a bounce, 51 out. Doesn't strike it nicely, but Walter with the chance to mark. Couldn't quite make the most of it. And we'll have a boundary throw in right forward pocket. It's the first time we've seen a clean tap and emergence from the centre square today.
3: Well, they're getting beaten with the hits, the Giants, but they're still running patterns. It's just madness. It's just, they've lost the last four in a row in this quarter. It's just given the Suns territory.
2: Matty Primus, of course, a ruck of great repute. Enjoyed that from Moyle. Here's Bailey Humphrey on the left foot snap. It's through. Clean skills on show in this third term in the wet. And Bailey Humphrey just emerged from the back of that ruck contest, gathered it nicely, and snapped through his first of the game, and 20th of the season. Suns back out to a 10-point lead.
1: It's great, great stoppage work again. They're really good through there. This forward stoppages are always really dangerous. They set up with some really good space, a little wraparound.
3: He just relaxed a bit, the Giants player on Bailey Humphrey, and gave him a metre. A beautiful finish on his left.
2: Down to Adam Shirley on the boundary. Adam? I think he's just... Oh, hang on. No? Haven't got him. Not yet. Anyway.
3: We can see Bedford on our stats.
2: Bedford, yeah. So he's gone. Bedford's, that's not good news. I've already lost Laverty with the ribs, and now Bedford with a back injury. And his 100th game. Yes. Giants trail by 10 in his third quarter. O'Halloran trying to win the clearance here as Anderson is wrapped up by Cornelio. Umpire says we'll ball up.
3: A lot better by the Giants. They just held gold side and turned it into a contest at that centre bounce.
2: 10 minutes played, third term here at Manuka. Moyle, another good tap here. O'Halloran there first for the Giants, side to Toby Green. And Toby Green sends a high kick up and under. Andrew Grzewski comes down here for Closey. Hamilton's lurking there for the Giants as well. Stringer over around the ball. Brown hand pass forward. MacAndrew coughed it up here in the path of Toby Green. Quick snap. Playing goalkeeper was Ballard. Did well. Called play on. He was wrapped up by Cadman, and now it's been sockered through. I think the umpire's going to come back here for a Giants free kick.
5: I think he's paid the mark.
2: He's paid the mark to Ballard.
5: About 2 minutes later.
1: One umpire paid play on, one paid the mark. I don't know if they're trying to get their finals berth, these umpires, because they're trying to outdo each other.
2: Overruling it.
1: It's really bad.
2: Didn't go 15, and it looked like, firstly, it was called play on. So here goes Ben Long for the Gold Coast Suns. Kicks four to the wing. Now there's Zeke Yulin in the contest with Iden out of bounds, and it will be a boundary throw-in in front of that Tom Green fan club. The Giants trail the Suns by 10 points. 11 go on third term. Sunday footy on ABC Sport.
5: The third time today we've seen an umpire come from nowhere and overturn a decision. It didn't exactly feel like the right call either.
1: But I missed that one when Briggs is absolutely manhandled in the ruck, so I just don't get it.
5: Well done by Iden to get it to Cal Brown. That's his big boot on it to centre half forward. Grzewski does well, wins an important contest. Sends the Giants into attack. It's wide, though, of Andrew and Cadman, and we'll have a boundary throw in. 45 out from the Giants' goals. We trail by 10 points. It's been hovering around that margin for a while now. The Suns got it out to 16. Giants pegged it back. But they've enjoyed that sort of break for a long period of time now. Gold Coast. Here's Cornelio on the paint of 50. Rao with another tackle on Briggs. It squeezes out the back. O'Halloran's there. Petrucca does well with his clean skills to pick it up and just snap it towards the wing over the head of Iden and Walter. Himmelberg comes out to meet it, sockers it forward. Rao went to soccer it, had a fresh air. Clean hands by Will Power, though. That was important. Up the wing for Rogers. This is his second possession coming up. Well done, Jake Rogers. He finds Zeke Yuland.
2: He works the hand pass wide for Petrarca. Good contest here with Hamilton. Comes off here now for Iden. Hand pass picked off. Close here now. Humphrey spins clear of a tackle. Back to Zeke Yulin. Left foot kick deep to full forward. Walter there in the contest with Taylor. Knocked through by the Giants defender for a minor score. 7-6-48 Gold Coast. The Giants are 5-7-37. We've played 12 and a half minutes in this third quarter. Couple of great moments there with Rolly Hamilton, and then Sam Taylor. Lucky Ash to kick out here for the Giants.
5: Ash has to go short to Oliver, who's in the right back pocket. Four-time club champion, three-time All-Australian from the D's. Might have another club champion award and All-Australian blazer come the end of the season, in different colours, of course. Good kick to Briggs, who marked on the wing. Now goes back to Oliver.

0: Club Champion Awards almost a guarantee for the Giants. Nice ball inside to Angwin. Through the corridor, the Giants go. Haven't done that much today. And Cal Brown's taken the mark deep in attack. Well, it's almost as if the players are coming to grips with the wet conditions now. The skills have been much better in this third term as Cal Brown goes back to take his shot from 20 out.
1: Well, what I liked with the Giants' ball movement there, it was a kick mark rather than this extra handball and putting themselves under pressure.
0: Cal Brown converts. No problems from the Irishman. And the margin back to 5 points. Gold Coast 7-6-48, GWS 6-7-43. Brown's first of the game.
1: He's been on the edge of doing some stuff, Brown. He competes well, and he's just been almost there, and it was really good if you can contest the mark and go back and slot the over.
2: It's a good matchup with Powell too. He's got the size and strength on him, but you're right, Ryan. That switch back in from Briggs, back into Oliver, then the switch out and then over the back, because the Giants are trying to get up the field and then race them back, which is going to suit them a lot more than how they set up in the first half. So good ball movement, great mark, and a good finish.
3: What's up, Matt Primus and Ryan O'Keefe, Sunday footy on ABC Sport. Back to a five-point ball game. Rain looks to have... Oh, I think there's still some light drizzle out there, certainly. Up it goes. Briggs v. Reid. Down to Canelio. Picks one by Miller. Tries to gather again, does Reid. Briggs sockers it forward now for the Giants. Inside 50, they go. Onto it now. Cal Brown again competes with Closey. Handles it to advantage. Now Brown still chasing that ball toward the boundary line and sees it over in the pocket for a throw-in down to Adam Shirley on the boundary.
4: Spot on, Spriggy. It's as light as it's been for most of the day. And one factor that's usually an issue here is the wind blowing across the field. Barely a breath of it today, which is one silver lining to the weather.
3: Yeah, even though the wind chill factor and the temperature is quite cool. Not a howling breeze here by any means. Down it comes here. Bodie Yulin dispossessed in the tackle. Picked up by Thomas of the Giants. High kick was the top of the goal square. Cadman in there with Andrew, who was being held. Free kick Cadman. Free kick Giants.
2: Just competing, and the camera goes straight to Dimmer in the box too. They get a reaction.
1: That's where Cadman, he's backed in, hasn't let Mac Andrews run and jump at it. And that's what he's going to do. Just get physical. And in these conditions, you can see these umpires are pretty hot on the whistle, but if you just get front position, take a body, the defender's always going to try and scrag and grab.
3: To put the Giants back in front with his second goal, the left footer comes in. And he slots it. The Giants do go back ahead. 7-7-49. The Gold Coast Suns are 7-6-48. We've played 16 minutes now in this third quarter. Sunday footy, ABC Sport, Ryan O'Keefe and Matthew Primus. Cadman now has two.
2: I know they kicked that goal from a stoppage, but the initiation from the centre bounce was just a surge football. It wasn't, as we've mentioned, you know, not too many handballs, which is knock on, get it forward, and then it plays to their strengths and they can get it inside 50. But so they definitely have changed the way they're trying to move the ball, and they're getting the reward for it the last 5 minutes.
1: Yeah, and you've mentioned too, like now they've got their forwards coming up high, creating the space and getting back. Definitely trying to play a bit more of a territory game and get it in deeper and quicker.
0: It was a soft free. It was a soft free. He had a little arm around the shoulder, but there wasn't much force. And
2: bit of Mac Andrew tax too. They actually, a bit like Toby Green, they'll go against you.
0: He actually spoiled it, so I feel sorry for Mac Andrew there. Big one for the Giants, though. They're up by a point. They've got the lead for the first time in a while. Suns come away with it from the middle of the ground, though. Petrarca out to Zeke Yuland and now Anderson. Inside 50 to Humphrey. A little push in the back on Ash, and the free kick is paid against him. Sometimes those are let go. Not on that occasion for Bailey Humphrey. Ash short to Iden in the left back pocket. Giants up by a point. 17 minutes gone in the third term. Up to the wing, gathered by O'Halloran. Moves it forward to Madden. He tries to just knock it out in front of himself. Petrucker's there, takes it cleanly. Gets it to Ethan Reid. Guides it to right half forward. Lombard out to meet it. Opposed by Fonte. And we'll have a boundary throw in. Right next to the Tom Green Fan Club here in Canberra.
3: Off Lombard, so it will be a Giants free kick in front of the old scoreboard, which has the Giants in front for the first time since late in the first term. Up it goes, but Mac Andrew intercepts again on the outer side. So the Suns can go forward of halfway here. Top 10 in the competition for marks. Mac Andrew certainly showing that sort of stuff today. Oh, looks off the outside of the boot. Awkward ball down the line. Marked by Humphrey, though. Really, Humphrey takes the mark at centre half forward.
2: They drew that play up.
1: Yeah, that's not the playbook, is it?
3: They need one neat kick for the end.

0: victory. Bailey Humphrey, just the 12 disposals, two goals against the D's last week. Long to the pocket. King, second bite again, takes the grab. Kicked the first goal of the game, his only so far. And now Ben King in Coleman contention will take a set shot here from about 20 out and almost directly in front.
1: Haven't really seen much of him. Sam Taylor's a class defender, but haven't really seen much from Ben King.
2: Yeah, Fonty need to come off his man then. He just, instead of allowing one-on-one, come off and help him in the air.
3: I think Sam Taylor gave him a fair spray as well.
2: Yeah.
3: Wasn't happy with the help from his teammate in Fonty.
0: Two goals last week, 54 on the year. Here he is lining up for his second, and the Gold Coast Suns go back ahead. A couple for Ben King. Fourth lead change of the game. And the Suns do lead by 5 points. 8-6, plays 7-7. We've played 19 minutes here in this third term at Canberra's Manuka Oval. For the kid trying to keep the footy, I was just curious having a chat to the... this isn't Carrara, mate. You can't just run away and take the footy. Like,
2: duck out the back.
0: 8-6, play 7-7. Suns by 5. 19 gone, third term.
2: Once again, that came off the centre bounce clearance again. It's 5-1 this quarter. The Giants weighing 10-5 overall for the whole game. So an area of concern for the Giants.
0: Adam Shirley on the boundary.
4: Clayton Oliver's had a spell for a few minutes on the bench. Came on flexing that left knee, which got slid straight into by Ben Long, I think it was, early in this quarter. Just a watch on another Giants midfielder who might be pulling uphill a little bit.
3: He's back out there now, Clayton Oliver, but he does look a little bit proppy. Suns up by 5 points. Ben King second of the game, 55 goals for the season now. Trails Charlie Curnow by 7 in the Coleman race as Matt Rowell emerges with it once again. Long ball into attack, socket off the ground by Goulburn and then toe poke forward by Walter. But it gathers a touch from a Giants defender and it's a rush behind. So it's a clean one goal lead now to Gold Coast, 8-7-55, the Giants 7-7-49, 20 minutes gone in the third term. Sunday footy on ABC Sport.
0: Whitfield kicks out, finds Lockie Ash, who explodes away off half-back here for the Giants. Plenty of open space. He kicks long down the outer side, out in front of Callum Brown. Andrew on the inside run there as well. Cabin keeps it alive now for Brown, who's still going. Close, he mops up in defence now for the Suns. Back to Mac Andrew. Delana makes the contest there on Zeke Yule and wins the footy here. Does Joey Delana. Coughed up down there by Cabman. Shares it though back to Stringer. Centering ball inside 50. And it's marked by Hamilton. Riley Hamilton in best position. Takes the mark. He'll take a set shot here from 35 out on a 45-degree angle left-hand side.
1: It's a good reward for Hamilton and a lot. Both of them have done really, really. They've been quite busy.
2: Absolutely, yeah.
1: They've been at the same barber as well with the rat's tail going at the back there. So... But this would be a good reward. I think he's tried really hard, the local lad. He's been busy and really putting on those forward pressure and trying to really earn his spot.
0: It's debut here against Freo in round 17, Rolly Hamilton. Just his sixth career game. Important kick to get things back level. In he comes on the set shot. And shows across the face and misses the lot. It was touched, though, by... the defender down there in Jeffrey, so it's off hands over for a throw-in in the right forward pocket. Gold Coast still leads here, 8-7-55, plays 7-7-49. We've played 22 minutes in this third term, Sunday footy on ABC Sport.
3: A bit of a let-off for the Giants there. Much better situation than Jeffrey taking that mark in the back pocket. A stoppage, again inside 50. Moyle is well tackled by Briggs. No, he's not. He caught him high, says the umpire, so... He's tried really hard in the ruck all day, Ned Moyle. And he can release a bit of pressure here for the Suns, who lead by a goal. High ball. Up to left half-back. Punched away from the contest by Iden. Rowell's there again. Giants win it back, though, through Canelio. Bouncing ball in the right forward pocket now for GWS. Stringer looks to gather it. Tries to break through a couple of tackles. Cadman now gang tackled by four Suns. Andrew, Rioli, Miller wrap him up. And there was someone else in there in Moyle. And we'll have a ball up in that right forward pocket.
0: Suns lead by 6. Up it goes. First hand Stuart Rowell. Possession number 24 for him. Goes beyond defensive 50. Hilberg can't get the football clean there. Got some pressure there from Walter. Fonty coughs it up as well. Slapped back here by the Giants and Rowston to Iden. Comes wide now to find Whitfield. On this western side of Manuka Oval. Back here now for Angwin, the left foot up. Penetrative kick inside, forward 50, 3-on-2. Andrew's up there first. Canelio hovering near goal here for the Giants. Goes into the Powell tackle.

0: up down there by Rioli, who is dispossessed in the back. Well, the umpire lets them play. Close, he can just thump it clear here for the Suns. It's marked by Delana in the pocket, 45 out, the little man. Goes closer to home now and spears that ball into the chest of Max Krajewski. Opportunity here for the Giants. Deep in left full forward. We've played now 23 minutes in this third term and they trail by 6 points.
1: They want to get some reward for effort. They've been all over them here, the Giants. Have been really good at their ground level stuff, repeat entries, as mentioned, Delana, and their small forwards have been quite good this quarter.
0: And the inside 50s, the Giants have had a couple more of those than the Gold Coast Suns. They haven't been taking full opportunity. Krajewski fancy the drop punt from out wide, crosses the 50, kicks from about 42. That looks pretty good.
2: It looks very good.
0: Max Krajewski has his second goal. So again, a bit of a drought for him. Two goals in his past four games before today. He's on the board twice here now. Scores level 8-6, 8-7, 55 apiece. We've played 24 minutes in this third term. Sunday footy, ABC Sport, Ryan O'Keefe and Matt Primus.
3: Well, they're giving him a bit of a go. He dominates VFL, hitting the scoreboard. And with Riccardi being out injured, he's got his opportunity. And Riccardi's been back playing VFL and they've continued with him and he presents well, he attacks the ball hard, he's strong on the ground.
0: I think they see him as being more of a long-term prospect than Jake Riccardi, unfortunately.
3: Absolutely.
0: For Jake Riccardi.
3: And he's done really well, but I loved the pressure in the forward 50 then. And the Suns were overhand ball on the ball, they came at them, they went to exit the ball, there was nothing there, and that's what gave them the shot. Their forward 50 pressure really stepped up this quarter.
2: No shortage of suitors for Max Krajewski around the competition, but the Giants have told him he's going to be playing senior footy. And it seems like that confidence in him is starting to bear fruit. That was a fantastic finish. And scores are level, 55 apiece. Suns have moved to that half forward. Now go inside 50 off hands. Ash is under pressure from Goulburn. Ball stays alive. Rogers is there. So is Humphrey. Strong tackle by Oliver on Rogers. We'll have a ball up in the right forward pocket for Gold Coast.
1: I just can't get the centre bounces right, Giants. The Suns all over them around stoppage.
2: Moyle and Madden meet again. Moyle with a nice palm down to Petrucca. Petrucca left it behind, gathered well by Rouston in wet conditions. Back to Madden to clear the Giants up to the wing. It's been a great contest between Andrew and Cadman all day. They go at it again. Ball spills free, gathered by the captain in Toby Green to Cadman. And now Briggs tries to keep it out in front of himself.
0: Flaps to advantage here for Callum Brown. Going with him out there is Tuke Miller. And again, it's just paddled further towards that boundary line. And the Giants attacking half by Cadman. So it's a throw-in.
3: Great effort from Cadman. There's three or four efforts in a row there just to be able to get a hand in the ball and pressure on the ball carrier. Chalk and cheese to what he was doing in the first quarter.
0: Third quarter, 26 minutes played so far. Scores level, 8-7, 55 apiece. Desperate stuff for both sides. Giants keen to lock away, or not lock away today, but keep in contention for a wildcard spot. Rowell got a hand pass away here for Gold Coast. Out to break a 10-game losing streak. Some dash here from Lombard. Goes inside forward 50 for Gold Coast. Spoiled away. Out the drop, Lockie Ash. Dispossessed the Jake Rogers. Tackle holding the ball. So Jake the Snake Rogers rewarded. We'll have the set shot here for the Gold Coast Suns in the right forward pocket, no more than 30 out.
1: Oh, he's a bit stiff there. He got his hands to it. I don't know what else he's meant to do. And what they've let go all game, it's baffled me. I just think the level of umpiring today has just been below par.
0: So Jake Rogers, the third-year player who returned to the side last week, one of their academy products from Broadbeach. Lines up his kick at the Manuka pool end here on this drizzly Canberra afternoon. Late in the third term. In he trots. Kicks from 40 and misses in the near side. So 8-8-56 the Gold Coast Suns. The Giants are 8-7-55. Visitors lead by one. 27 gone third term Sunday footy on ABC Sport.
2: Been quiet today, Rogers. That was a big moment for him. Failed to take advantage of it, although he won the free kick himself. Whitfield comes away from the defensive goal square. Chips it over the top for Oliver. And that'll be 50 against Lockie Goulburn for failing to stand the mark properly. So Clayton Oliver. He's been a bit quieter today. Only the 13 touches. Has it on the wing. Pumps the Giants deep into attack. Gold Coast by a point. Off hands. Madden's there. The ruckman shouldn't be doing the roving. And he's well tackled and will have a ball up and he can resume his normal position.
4: Good crumb though from the fella.
1: He got in the right spot. He's the only player that actually went to where he meant to be.

0: Up it goes. Madden and Moyle. Moyle tries to get there now for the Gold Coast Suns. Bodie Yulin gets a hand pass away. Picked off though by Thomas of the Giants. Back to Oliver. Dispossessed by Goulburn. Hacked out of the air by Noble. Back beyond defensive 50. Iden waits for it now for the Giants. Pressure in the contest from Walter. Left behind by Sam Taylor. Goes to win the football back. Takes on Walter. Brought down. Ball comes free up by Says Play On. Suns have numbers. Bailey Hunt free tackled by Angwin. Ball again just free for Rowell. Pumps it long inside forward 50. O'Halloran in the contest down there with Lombard. Getting there is Joel Jeffrey. And now the umpires saw a free kick again for contact by the knees. And it will go the Gold Coast Suns' way.
1: Clayton Oliver nearly did his ACL at the start of this quarter by the same method. And they let it go on. And then they'd pay that one. But they do look vulnerable on the counter-attack. The Giants defenders, they look a bit slow and haphazard. And they can't handle the Suns' pressure. And they give themselves a chance, a shot on goal.
2: Well, the Suns have got the speed up.
1: Absolutely they have, yeah.
2: They're troubling them, but
1: they're crazy freaks.
2: This rule, it has to be for that blatant when someone comes in and take legs out. Like, when you're going, both players are going for the ball, like, what are you supposed to do?
0: Joel Jeffrey, he's from the other territory, Northern Territory, not here in the ACT. And there's the free kick here for the Gold Coast Suns. As we approach the half-hour mark of the third term, he kicks from 40 out, and he sprays it right across the face. And that is missing the lot. Out of bounds on the full. So, again, the Suns lead by one at the half-hour mark of this third quarter. Sunday footy on ABC Sport.
3: Let justice for the Giants. Because you feel like O'Halloran was just trying to win the football for his team.
1: Absolutely.
3: He was going in with vigour. Didn't deserve a free kick against. The Giants send it up to the wing. Still a one-point lead for the Suns. And that's a strong contest between Angwin and Lockie Goulburn, who's tried really hard today from the outset. He's been a great contributor for the Suns. They're up by the barest of margins. Well done by Moyle. Slaps it into the left forward pocket. Long's there with Fonte. And we'll have a boundary throw in attack for Gold Coast. Matt Rowe, 27 touches, 8 more than anyone else on the ground, 16 of those contested, 9 inside 50s, and 5 score involvements. The Brownlow medalist has been superb.
0: Umpire heaves it back in. The Rucks get to it. Moyle and Madden. Humphrey bursts with the pack now. Towed away by O'Halloran. Thomas lays the tackle down there on his opponent as Miller bursts through now for the Suns and fires on goal from 40.
2: Wow, that's a great finish.
0: Thuke's got 3. And the Suns are out by 7 points. As we approach three-quarter time here at Manuka Oval in Canberra, 9-8-62 Gold Coast. The Giants are 8-7-55. And that was a vice-captain's goal, so to speak.
2: Oh, they just got more class in their finishing. Like, the Giants have been just banging away, and just can't sort of kick away or kick up there. And the Suns are just so lethal when they go there. They've got just a little bit more class, I think, up front.
1: Absolutely. They've got some talent there, some class, and the speed, as you've mentioned a few times. And, yeah, Tuke's not only his work rate's been outstanding today, but he's finishing in front of goal, which isn't his strong suit, but 3 straight goals and really important centre bounce here. They've just allowed the Suns to come out the front all this quarter. They've got to do one to win it or to stop them coming out the front and at least make it a shallow inside 50 from this area.
3: Huge goal from Tuke Miller. In a low-scoring game, he's kicked 3 of the Suns' 9. And they lead by 7 points. Late stages of this third term. And Moyle punches it forward again. They've dominated the clearances. Well done by O'Halloran coming off the wing, though. Got in front of Anderson and guided it towards Fonte, who sends it up to half forward. Hamilton kept his feet. Rioli didn't. Hamilton knocks it forward and is then taken out of the contest and has won the free kick. Stringer wanted to take the advantage. Umpire says you can't do that. So Hamilton, 60 out, guides it into attack. It's a poor kick. Went straight to Moyle and Andrew, the two tallest players deep in defence for Gold Coast. And so they can exit defensive 50. Hamilton does gather the football on the wing, goes back to Fonte, keeps his head over it. He's well tackled, though. So we'll have a ball up there in front of what's a barren hill, usually packed for these Manuka Oval games, but the weather has been a pretty ordinary day.
0: Up it goes. Moyle wins it down here. Anderson had his path blocked there by Toby Green. The Giants win it away inside forward 50. Cabman in the contest with Andrew. Knocked away again by Stringer. Rebounding ball here from Ballard for the Suns. And now Rowell gets involved, but it comes all the way back to Ballard. Run down the Briggs tackle. Picked up by Hamilton. Off to Cornelio. Backs his way into Dan Rioli. And will ball it up here at left 4.

0: forward for GWS, who trail by 7 points late in this third term. Up it goes. Brodie Yulin, quick hand pass. Noble dispossessed down there by Cornelio. Falls back to Clayton Oliver. Hurried ball toward the square. Might just have the carry. No. Forced through by Mac Andrew. And it is a six-point ball game as we approach the final change. Adam Shirley on the boundary.
1: It's really noticeable now that he's back on the field, but on the bench, particularly Noah Anderson, renowned for his class, but as communicative and supportive verbally as any player on the bench for either side. It's been a constant throughout this game.
2: Skipper leading the way. Andrew's kick was excellent to find Lombard. Humphrey was in to help after he was tackled. Suns go deep into attack. Walter's out the back on his own. And has taken the mark next to the behind post, Jed Walter. And he's got the chance, with time ticking down, to send the Suns out to a two-goal break heading into the final term.
3: The Giants fans are unhappy. And, there's a couple of really clear tackles. We've been paid holding the ball against them, and it's not here. So you can see why they're frustrated out there.
2: Jed Walter's been in really good form lately. 3 goals last week. 8 in his last 4 games, runs around on his left and snaps it through. A big goal for the youngster, who has committed to the club now on a long-term deal. That's helped him find some of his best form. And he's put the Suns out to a critical 12-point break, 35 minutes into this third term.
4: Yeah, once again, it was from a kicking. So just that counter-attack, they just have the ability to get goal side quicker than the Giants' defenders and their pressure. And he hasn't had a big day today, Walter, but you're right. I reckon the pressure's released off him when he signed that long contract, and he's really been able to hit the scoreboard big time over the last 3 or 4 weeks.
0: So after the Giants took the lead briefly midway through this third term, Gold Coast have steadied. Now lead by 12. They played 35 minutes in this third quarter.
4: They've had an answer every time, haven't they? The Suns, when the Giants break even with them or look like they're getting on top, they've been able to answer back.
0: Might be time for one more here. Well, three-quarter time. Up it goes. Moyle palms it down here. First answer at Toby Green, though. Hacked forward now by Noah Anderson, the opposing skipper. Lombard run down from behind by Fonte. Ball goes inside 50 here. Humphrey marks at centre-half forward. Now, he was off, I think, the Giants players thought. Umpire resets him on the three-quarter time siren, and his only option here, Bailey Humphrey, is to go with a big barrel, I reckon.
4: It's either a 50 metres, isn't it, or it's holding it to tackle.
0: So the umpiring has left a bit to be desired today here at Manuka Oval in Canberra.
3: Been very polite there, Springer.
0: I'm not an umpire basher by nature, but there have been a few confusing situations, especially in umpire communication, which has not helped their cause.
3: They're allowed to criticise the players when they play poorly.
0: Bailey Humphrey kicks from 55 on its way and offline, and no further score, Your Honour. So 10-8, 68, the Gold Coast Suns. And again, there's some afters here as well.
4: Yeah, Toby Green just throwing his weight around.
0: Yeah, and Tuke Miller as well, getting a hold of the Giants skipper as the umpires come in to split them here as they make their way towards a three-quarter time huddle. The Suns ahead by 12 points. 10-8, 68 plays the Giants 8-8, 56. That third term around 36 minutes, by the way. And the Giants without Toby Bedford and Jaden Laverty, both off with earlier injuries.
2: This hasn't dissipated, this melee. Tuke Miller went straight for Lockie Ash. Did not like something he heard, and now Will Power's getting involved.
0: We'll keep an eye on that. The goals quickly. Tuke Miller has 3. A couple for Ben King. Singles to Walter, Powell, Lombard, Humphrey and Goulburn. Meanwhile, for the Giants, 2 goals each for Krajewski, Green and Cadman. Singles for Harvey Thomas and Callum Brown. We'll preview the next game up next in Perth, the Eagles and the Pies, very shortly on ABC Radio, News Radio and ABC Listen. This is Sunday Footy on ABC Sport.
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0: High kick towards the top of the goal square. Cadman in there with Andrew. He was being held. Free kick Cadman. Free kick Giants. To put the Giants back in front with his second goal. The left footer comes in. He slots it. The Giants do go back ahead. Long to the pocket. King, second bite again, takes the grab. Here he is lining up for his second. And the Gold Coast Suns go back ahead. A couple for Ben King. Close, he can just bump it clear here for the Suns. It's marked by Delana. In the pocket, 45 out, the little man. Goes closer to home.

0: still to come for both sides. A massive day of footy continues out west, which is where we find Clint Wilden for the West Coast Eagles and Collingwood. Clint.
1: Brett, I wish the weather was as good yesterday for you here in the West as it is today. Barely a cloud in the sky, about 17 degrees as West Coast prepare to take on Collingwood. For the Magpies, 1,200 games and five flags of experience are missing from last week's side. There's no Howe, no Lipinski, no Dugowie, no Pendlebury and no Perryman coming into the team. 58 games of experience. Howes gets his debut, Swadling, Sullivan, Hayes and Steele. That's the big news for the visitors, who will lock in a wildcard spot with a win this afternoon over the West Coast Eagles. Eagles will be desperate to be better than they were in front of goal last week. 9-19 in their loss to Richmond. 9-16 off the boot. A game they could have won. And they would also know, going back to that record-breaking Scott Pendlebury game at the MCG earlier this year, they were in that one as well. Collingwood winning that game by just 10 points. It would take a very one-eyed West Coast supporter to tip the Eagles, but they're certainly in with a chance against this Collingwood side that has made that many changes. Eagles looking for their fifth win of the year. The Magpies looking for their 12th. And as I said, locking in a spot in the finals. Looking forward to this one. Mitch Turner, Sharad Wellingham, Jared Schofield and Bridget Lacey alongside me for the call. Spriggy.
0: Great stuff. Thank you, Clint. Yes, I was out west yesterday and it was a bit like this, actually. It was cold and wet for the NRL game in Perth. But here we are in Canberra where it's very similar. Eagles Pies coming up next at Perth Stadium. And indeed, the AFLW season opener, St Kilda v Carlton, part of the massive Spuds game doubleheader at Docklands with the men's game later on. You can hear that on the ABC Listen app via AFL Extra. Quarter to go here at Manuka. Your experts are Ryan O'Keefe and Matt Primus.
2: Well, the Giants have sort of had, you say, if you took the scoreboard out of it, they've been on top and they've been, you know, getting the ball in there and looking dangerous, but it's just like they're just trying to bash their way through it. And then the Suns go down there and they just look so clean and a little bit more, got a little bit more class about them, particularly with a bit of extra speed, but their foot skills seem to be able to finish the work. So this is going to be interesting. Obviously, you know, I'd say in the huddle there, King is basically saying, this is our season under the line. What are you going to give? And they're going to have to throw the kitchen sink at this.
3: Absolutely, yeah, because the game opened up. It was five goals apiece the third quarter when it was pretty low scoring in the first half. And on the flip side, I saw Dimmer just grab his four leaders and have not a stern talk, just a good talk to them about, hey, you know, we've been in a rut for 10 weeks. Here's an opportunity. You've done really good stuff for three quarters. Here's an opportunity for you four to lead our guys to a win and give them a bit of reward for what's been pretty good effort today.
0: The numbers here, by the way. So Matt Rowell, 29 disposals. He's had 16 contested, 11 ground ball gets, 11 tackles in these conditions as well. Is always handy.
3: How many clearances?
0: Nine inside 50s. Clearances?
3: 12. Yeah. If the Giants want to win, they've got to put some time into him, which isn't how they go. But they need to stop him winning that ball. Otherwise, they're going to lose the territory battle.
2: But you can see the Giants' injuries, that their midfield crew is decimated. Yep. Like they're just not good enough in there. And the Suns, we always knew that their midfield is probably the strength of their game and they've been well on top. But, yeah, they're going to have to stop Rowell because he's the one that's the driving force for their centre clearance.
0: Yeah, a couple of men to the Giants. No Laverty, no Bedford. Both out with earlier injuries. So, in the final turn we go. Can Kingsley's men respond? Up goes Madden against Moyle. Petrarca, wrapped up by his former teammate Oliver. But Rowell sends it forward of halfway. Race on foot here towards half forward. Closey out after it. Good pressure comes from O'Halloran. Mopped up though by Hamilton of the Giants. Sends them deep inside forward 50. No one's back there apart from Powell in those red Gold Coast sleeves. Very striking red jumper, of course, the Gold Coast. They lead by 12 points start of the final turn.
2: Again, that's a forward entry. That's poor forward entry by the Giants. They've got to be better than that.
4: Powell up to the wing. Taylor just edges Walter out of the contest. Bouncing ball over the boundary line. Out of sight, another throw in. So Rao with 12 clearances. GWS have only had 31 as a team.
3: And Dimmers, he's starting off King again. He's done this the last 3 weeks. He sits a long time in the last quarter and then they bring him on fresh. So it'll be interesting to see how that operates again today.
4: Interesting. Jed Walter, the main target, opposed to Sam Taylor. Competed really hard today, Walter. Kicked an important goal on the three-quarter time siren. Anderson, well tackled by Cornelio. Oliver gathers it. Long ball to half forward. Good contest, Grzyewski brought it to ground. Hamilton couldn't gather it cleanly. That allowed the Suns through Zeke Euland to emerge from half back. Good tackle, Delana, though.

0: Got to go quick.
1: Putting some pressure on.
0: Got to go quick.
1: Caught Zeke Ulland holding the ball at half forward for the Giants. And just pumps it long. Cadman will fly, falls to the ground. Thomas is out the back. Can he socket this towards goal? Gathers it, snaps, hits the post. They would have loved that early in the last. Read it well, Harvey Thomas. But his shot careered into the padding. Suns leading by 11 points, 2 minutes into the final term.
2: So, the Suns pump it down the line here. A kick from Closey. Madden in the contest with Moyle. Lombard taps it over his shoulder. Himmelberg there first. Wrapped up down there by Reed. Near the interchange gates for a throw in. The Giants playing for their season. They lost two of their past three. Of course, the Suns have lost 10 in a row. But tosses it back in. Down for Toby Green. Got clear of Rowell. Tumbled left foot kick inside 50. Lost by Bodie Ulland. Picked up by Stringer. Off here now again now for Grzebski into the contest. In the path of Cadman, who couldn't quite get there as he slides over the behind line. So it's the Gold Coast Suns by 10. We've played 3 minutes in this final term.
1: Well done, Delana again. Great forward pressure. Spoiled that exiting kick from defensive 50 by Powell. And then backs up his work with a tackle on Mac Andrew.
3: So it looks like Toby Green's gone to Matt Rowe now as a tag.
4: Yeah, well, they had to do something. Yep. Otherwise, they weren't going to be able to win this game if they didn't take his influence out.
1: He's standing him at this ball up, just outside attacking 50 for the Giants, and Green does well to gather the football. Now Madden, O'Halloran and Oliver, they eventually gather it cleanly. Oliver to Canelio, found some space on his left. Stephen Canelio, wonderful goal! There is life in these old legs yet. Stephen Canelio just hustled away from a couple of Suns. And he continues his goal-kicking form and critically brings the Suns' margin back to 4 points with a wonderful finish from 40 out.
3: But that'll go back to, say, Toby Green on that matchup. It's a really good matchup because Toby's super strong and really good about to hold his feet. And he's won the last three clearances, Toby. So, and that's come off the back of that. It's a twofold effect because it's Rao's such a driving force when you see he's got 12, 13 clearances himself. You take that away from him, they've got to bank on the other mids. And then Toby's been winning it himself. So I think that's a really critical matchup that could be the turning point of the game.
4: Absolutely, and they won the centre bounce. They're trying to hold six forwards from stoppages. They're trying to make it a one-on-one battle. They're trying to get some things in their favour, and they've got the scoreboard going their way.
2: Suns by four. Restart back in the middle. Moyle rises against Madden. Rowell paddles it towards his captain, Anderson. I think he got one flush in the chops there as well. That kick from Anderson into his teammate, Rowell. Sockered forward now by Angwin of the Giants. Overrun there by Hamilton. Likewise, O'Halloran, his teammate. Slap forward here for Dan Rioli, the Suns. Now Anderson's kick was smothered. Tries again, though. Petrarca on this wet footy. Brought to ground by Iden on the logo western side. It jars free somehow. O'Halloran sockers towards half forward. Rzebski paddles it back here towards O'Halloran. Picked up by Himmelberg. Pumps the Giants back inside 50. It was dropped by Stringer. Hamilton's there for the Giants now. Mops up. Hand pass Rzebski. Evades Bodie Ewell and ball comes free. And no, he didn't evade him. It was run down holding the ball. So great tackle from Bodie Ewell. They need more of those pressure acts, don't they, Matty? Because the Suns would feel now, losing is so habitual, they start thinking, oh no, can we actually win a game? It's going to actually happen.
4: Absolutely, and they're trying to go one-on-one ahead of the ball to pressure the Suns' defenders and put the scoreboard pressure on them.
1: The mental factor is huge for Damien Hardwick's side. Bodie Ullens kicks up to the wing, punched away from the contest by Himmelberg. Lombard tracks it back. He's at right half-back, though. Good chase by Harvey Thomas. Has Ulland in support. That's Bodie. Again, Taylor knocks it forward. Canelio kicked the last goal. Just sees it over the boundary line in front of the Suns bench. What a big goal that was from Stephen Canelio. A wonderful finish. He's injected some life into the ground here in the nation's capital. Giants fans full of voice now. Suns leading by just 4 points. Boundary thrown on the wing. Here's Brett Spriggs. Sunday footy on ABC Sport.
2: Madden palms it down here. Anderson first hands to it, though, for the Gold Coast Suns. Hurried ball floats towards half forward, but Fonty does well. Intercepts here for the Giants at centre-half back. Now called to play on. Fonty will switch to the outer side, looking to find Alana. Zeke Ewell.

0: hadn't gotten his way. Zeke Yulin goes here and is brought down by Himmelberg on the outer side.
1: That's a danger. I know you want to be a take. That's a dangerous switch to a one-on-one in the wet. Like, you're better off sort of coming back down the line where your numbers were.
0: 7 minutes played, final term. Gold Coast leads by 4 points here in Canberra. Toby Green have a nudge there on Powell. Petrarca pumps it clear here now for the Suns. We'll come back, though. It will be the free kick on Powell.
2: Bit of rough conduct there from Toby. A little bit too aggressive in the tackle on Powell. But he's certainly helping the Giants around the ball, as Absolutely. Matt Plimus and Ryan O'Keefe have forecast here on ABC Sport. Good move by Adam Kingsley.
1: The thing is, they've taken Rowell off for a spell. They need to rest Toby, because Rowell will come back on fresh and then Toby might be looking for a spell just to break that tag.
2: Oh, the pit stops in Formula One. You've got to time them right. Here's Walter in the forward pocket. Now Rogers. Big chance the Suns. Intercepted by Harvey Thomas, who can clear the area. Off the chest of Ballard. Toby Green is there. Well tackled by Powell. They've been going at each other for the last 5 minutes. So the Suns lead by 4 points. 7.5 gone in the final term.
0: Up it goes. Pumped now by Madden. Anderson's there in the contest with Oliver. We'll come back here for a free kick for a hold. We'll go the way of the Gold Coast skipper. Noah Anderson.
3: The tracker deep.
0: 150 games next week in the Q clash for Noah Anderson. He goes deep inside 50 here and it's come off hands and over for a behind. So Gold Coast leads by 5 points, 10-9, plays 9-10. We've played 8 minutes in this final term. Sunday footy on ABC Sport in drizzly Canberra conditions.
3: And the hard work with Toby Green is they've only got two on the bench, the Giants, and Anna Ruckman. So the ability to run out the game is going to be a real question mark for them.
2: Here's Lockie Ash. He loves to put the ball under his arm and run. Does that from the defensive goal square. Gathered by Cadman at halfback. His handball missed the target of Oliver. Miller's there. Found Petrarca. Now Zeke Yulins. He can send the Suns back deep inside 50. Taylor missed the spoil. Humphrey leads the chase. Gets boot to ball. Did he connect cleanly? Farrah's arms are up celebrating. The goal is paid. Well done, Bailey Humphrey. Under immense pressure from Lockie Ash. This may be reviewed. But the goal's been paid to Humphrey. And as it stands, the Suns back out to an 11-point lead. Humphrey with his second.
3: I think it fell out in the tackle and then come off his lower leg that rolled through, I think. We watched the replay here. Thought it was a great effort from Ash. I've come off there.
2: Yeah, there he goes. Just that's not before a goal. It crosses the line.
1: That's not a goal.
0: It can't be a goal for Humphrey.
2: After it hits the turf here.
0: No.
2: Little heel.
0: It's off his groin.
2: It's off his heel. Groin.
1: No, you cannot pay that.
0: No.
1: You cannot pay that.
2: I reckon that's what they'll be looking at.
1: How's that not holding the ball to start with?
2: He just got a little touch with the heel before it crossed the line.
3: Was it off his backside or the heel?
0: It comes off his backside. As he's sort of sliding in, it sort of grazes his backside too. That can't be a goal.
1: No way.
0: It still touches, though, off the back of the heel.
1: It's the back of his leg.
0: Nah.
3: Oh, big call.
2: This is what the arc is for, because this is a really tight one.
1: Yeah, they'll go umpire's call.
2: Which is a goal.
1: Yeah, which is ridiculous.
2: I think the umpire might have paid it for what he thought was a kick.
1: Before
2: about
1: that,
2: 5 metres
1: where he missed the foot totally.
2: I think there's enough reason to say that Humphrey got purchase on that.
1: No way. Wow. That is not a goal.
0: Suns by 11 points. They're setting up here for a centre ball up, so the goal will stand. 11-9 plays 9-10. Could this be a decisive moment in this game?
1: That is ridiculous.
0: Up it goes. Rowson wins the clearance here for the Giants towards half forward. Strong intercept grab taken by Yule and gives away the free kick on Jake Stringer. So opportunity here now for the Giants and Jake Stringer to get one back.
3: All game, they have been able to answer back, haven't they? The Suns get a goal in front and then the Giants answer back. Wouldn't put it beyond Stringer here with a nice new ball after the three-quarter time.
0: They've never looked the most likely team in this contest. The Giants have always been a little bit behind, even with the more inside 50s and wasting opportunities. Jake Stringer will go long from 55. Looks pretty straight. Looks pretty long. A package delivers. Giants back within five.
1: What a goal. That is an absolute clutch goal.

0: So Jake Stringer on the board, and the Giants trail the Suns by 5 points. 12 gone, final term. Sunday footy here on ABC Sport. Matthew Primus, Ryan O'Keefe.
1: And a centre bounce win. Very few and far between, and but they win one. They've got a talented enough forward line, and one-on-one, they're going to be more options to kick goals against the Suns defenders. So can they get another centre bounce win here and give these dangerous forwards another look?
2: No doubt about that free kick. Clear push from Noble. So Jake Stringer up to 41 goals for the season. His career best is 56 back in 2015. But after that, it's 42 on two occasions.
1: How many games has he played this year?
2: This is his 21st.
1: That's a good return, isn't it?
2: Yeah, he's having a really good campaign, Jake Stringer. Bouncing ball towards centre-half forward for the Giants, trailing by 5 points. We've got a thriller here in Canberra. Well done, Bailey Humphrey. He's been really good up forward. Emerges from that contest. Sends the Suns back deep into attack. Taylor couldn't gather it. Rogers tries to bounce clear. Oh. The handball away. Umpire says play on. Here's Jeffrey. Back to Humphrey. He's in everything at the moment. Out to Rogers. That's a really good mark. I don't think it went 15. I think it went about 8.
1: At best.
2: But the umpire's paid it. Oof. Rogers has been quiet so far. Just his 7th touch coming up. Drives it into the pocket. Iden's there and he takes the mark. Actually went to spoil Connor Iden. The ball sat up and he was able to grab it on the second attempt. So he'll relieve a bit of trouble here for GWS from the right back pocket. They trail by 5 points. 13 minutes gone in this final term. Can the Suns snap their losing streak? Can the Giants stay alive in the wild card race? Here's Anderson. Throws it on the boot. High ball to centre half forward. Briggs cuts across. And it's punched clean towards the boundary line for a throw-in. At left half forward for the Suns, Damien Hardwick. With that look of hope now on his face. You've been there, Matty Primus. You know what it's like.
1: It's better than his other looks.
3: It's not much you can do. It's up to the players now. This last now quarter comes to grit determination.
0: Can't see King is chewing his jaw off either with the with the gum. Briggs pumps it down here. Miller. Volleys it out of the air. Inside 50 now for the Gold Coast Suns. Himmelberg sends this toward the boundary line, and it's going to be a throw-in. A stoppage inside 50 now for the Gold Coast, who lead by 5 points here. Midway stage of this final term in the nation's capital. And they get one more. Some breathing space. Tumbled back in. Came off Moyle. Down for Toby Green. Met front on and a vicious tackle down there by Ben Long. Comes free here now for Fonty rundown. Thomas, slick hands here to Iden. Intercepted by Ben Long though, goes to ground. Wrapped up down there by a bunch of players.
1: How is that not holding the ball? You don't argue and then you get tackled.
3: Yeah, it's been appalling, the umpire. And then they took their knees out as well. Like, I just, it's a raffle out there.
0: Suns by five. Now a free kick will go the Giants' way for a hold. Kieran Briggs.
2: Every decision at the moment, there's a whole lot of weight attached to it. That's an interesting decision by Briggs to handball forward from his own defensive 50 to Thomas, but he was in space. He sends it out to the wing, punched away from O'Halloran by his opposing 33 in Closey. Giants have it in the middle of the ground. The kick intended for Ralston was picked off by Rao. His 32nd disposal coming up. Handball to Miller, who's kicked 3 goals. Ben King's back on the ground now. Couldn't take the mark. Taylor wins the contest opposed to him. And then Taylor is wrapped up by Gorbin.
3: All up right forward pocket. Like, in the middle, get it deep. You're trying to win the game.
0: Gold Coast by 5. Tapped away by Briggs. On to it now, Hamilton. Brought down by Noble over the boundary line for a throw-in.
3: It's just poor. Like, for someone who's a really good ball user, just to be too cute in these conditions, get it, kick it to touch, like kick it into the pocket, get a forward stoppage.
0: Every decision matters here at Manuka in the context of these two teams' seasons. Back in it comes, Briggs in the contest. Humphrey gets free of the Thomas tackle. Lombard keeps it moving. Toby Green brought down by Rowell. Umpire will ball it up at right half forward for the Gold Coast Suns, who lead by 5 points.
2: That is Matt Rowell's 14th tackle. Incredible effort to go with his 32 disposals. The Giants win the ball from that ball up.
3: That's a good mark.
2: In the forward, that's a really good defensive mark by Charlie Ballard, who's been out of the team for long periods of time this season. It's an important grab opposed to Cadman.

0: Leeds up by 5 points. Ballard goes short to Noble at centre half back. Just got to find a way to get over the line here, the Suns, but the Giants are throwing everything at him with their season at stake. Noble's kick to half forward. Off the hands of Himmelberg. Rao gathers it, spun 360 in the tackle. Umpire gave him a lot of time. Got the handball free. Tight call. And we'll have a boundary throw in just forward of centre for Gold Coast.
1: Again, trying to break the tackle, take it on. And well, the defensive, like, to be fair, the Giants have done some really good defensive tackles, have not been rewarded for it, and the Suns have got goals or scores off it.
2: Well, if that's a handball from Rao, then it's a lasso, isn't it? Or is it?
3: Oh, no, it's come on. That's exciting, you know, having a chance for this.
2: Off the Giants' shin, so Suns' ball.
3: So be with John Noble. Just forward of the wing here at half four for the Gold Coast Suns. They lead by 5 points. Noble pumps them long inside 50. Big leap from Waltz. I couldn't finish it off. King on the crumbs. She has it with Humphrey. Turns blind. Snaps from 30 out. Humphrey curls it around. Not quite enough. It's a minor score. Gold Coast lead by a kick.
2: Best game I've seen, Humphrey. Yeah, he looks really energised. And
1: clean.
2: Yeah, and clean. Yeah,
3: sit from
2: dangerous.
3: Jed Walter. Just not quite the finish on that potential Mark of the Year contender. Gold Coast by 6, 18 gone final term.
0: That's not 15 from Whitfield to Iden. So Iden's under pressure. Deep in defence, the Giants. Whitfield has to spin away and send it out the other side. He's got Taylor on his own, though. And Humphrey, 18 touches, 2 goals, 2. He's been really good. Taylor to Himmelberg just dribbles it up the ground. It's a silly kick because if it goes over, it's a lasso to Gold Coast. And that's exactly what's the result.
1: Just kick it long over the top to space. Like, that's two players who are usually good ball users and made terrible decisions for the Giants.
0: Rain fade from Himmelberg. Noble with the free kick. Suns back into attack, up by a goal. Giants defenders fall to ground. O'Halloran's there, though. Went back to Whitfield. Iden tries to slap it forward. Canelio pokes it forward. Noble can gather, though. Flicked it away from the contest, but straight to Grzeszewski. He kicks it over the back. Toby Green's there. Kept it out in front of himself. Handball over the shoulder for Thomas. Went to Boulder Yulins. And Thomas wrapped him up, but caught him high. So Yulins. That's Bodie with a free kick in defensive 50 for the Suns, who lead by 6 points. 19 minutes gone in this final term.
1: Yulin must have called for it and Toby's given it to him. I don't know what that handball is either. There's some poor decision-making from the Giants. That's what's costing them this game, is just decision-making by experienced players.
3: Henry Olley on 3 flags. Here he is as a Gold Coast Sun from right of half-back. Contest on the wing. Down for Rao. Ducks with the Whitfield tackle. Ball jars free now for Lombard. Got it back here. Picked off by Whitfield. The Giants on the overlap now. O'Halloran back towards half forward. Outnumbered down there. The Giants in attack. It's spoiled away by Bodie Yuland. At the drop, Rao breaks their O'Halloran tackle. Tumbles it back down the line here now for the Gold Coast Suns. Fonte under pressure at half back with Jai Farah. It comes to Ben King. He straightens up and goes for home. It goes right across the face. Angwin sees it bounce out of bounds for a throw-in. So a forward 50 stoppage now for the Gold Coast Suns, who lead by 6 points with about to hit time on at the 20-minute mark of this final term. Adam Shirley on the boundary.
4: Yeah, quickly, benches are a study in contrast. The Suns animated, every player up instructing, encouraging. The Giants, eerie silence and nervousness.
0: Not sure why Ben King didn't have a shot there. Had an open goal square. Delana clears the area. Can the Giants mount an attack? Training by 6 points.
2: They just can't get any territory, the Giants. As we said, decisions going inside 50, but they can't get any spending any time down there and spending a lot of petrol tickets defending.
1: Well, they need to have 6 ahead of the ball so then they can be confident kicking it long.
0: Matt Primus and Ryan O'Keefe, your experts on ABC Sport. Another tap down from Moyle to Rao with another clearance to half forward. Rogers tackled by Iden. So Matt Rao, 36 touches, 20 contested, 15 clearances and 14 tackles.
2: Some game.
0: Remarkable game from the Brownlow medalists.
2: Another one.
0: And now Anderson just throws it on the boot off the hands of King and Taylor. And a crucial behind to Gold Coast. That makes it 7 points. Yes, there's still 8 minutes to go, but scores are hard to come by.
1: Well, what's happened? Toby's had to go forward for a spell. Rao's come in, as we said, has broken the tag, and now Rao's got off the chain again.
3: So Gold Coast by 7. Here is Lockie Ash, wearing number 7. Goes beyond defensive 50. Contest formed from the outer side. Through hands, mopped up though by Closey. Off to Took Miller, back to Noble. Shows some speed there ahead of O'Halloran. Noble sends it back towards half four, leading up and marking Lombard. He's paid the grab, 55 from goal. Lays off the hand pass. Noble kept going, and he goes long inside forward 50. Reed held by Thomas, no call, yes. Umpire says he was held. A costly free kick this for GWS as Ethan Reed prepares to take a set shot from 25 out in the right forward pocket.
2: Just his height worried them then, but I'm not sure it was there, but kick over the back, he had his man beat.
1: Yeah, it just seems the Giants just feel like everything's going against them today.
2: Yeah, it was probably a free kick there. Soft in the conditions, but the letter of the law.
3: So the Suns lead by 7. The margin's not gone beyond 16 points all day in wet, dreary conditions here in Canberra. This to make it 13 points. Reed straightens up with a set shot, misses. Sends it across the face. So minor score, 11-12-78. The Giants are still 10-10-70. We've played 22 minutes in this final term.
0: Suns by 8. Giants need to get something going. And desperately, Toby Green wanted the mark at halfback.
1: Oh.
0: And he's caught holding the ball against Tick Miller. Well, he thought he'd taken the grab. Umpire said no. Miller wrapped him up. His arms were free to dispose of it. Chose not to. Holding the ball paid. Miller goes short to Reed.
2: Yeah, take his 30 seconds here. Say he's having a shot, even if he's not. Kill the clock a bit.
0: 23 minutes gone. Why wouldn't you chew up some time? They'll do everything, the Gold Coast Suns, to break this losing streak. They're in a great position now. It's spanned 10 games. Ethan Reed from 55 will just spot it up to the top of the square. Briggs is there off hands and through for another behind. The margin is now out to 9 points. 11-13-79 Gold Coast. The Giants 10-10-70. Still time for GWS to save their season, but they've got to get going fast.
3: They need 2 goals in a relative hurry. Whitfield buys some space in the right back pocket. In fact, he'll use the corridor. Short chip pass to Harry Rowson. Lays off the hand pass to Clayton Oliver. Spiraling ball down the outer side. Spilled out there by Toby Green. Overrun by Cadman. Tries again. Cadman on the right foot. Goes inside 50. And that's why he's a left footer. It's out of bounds on the full. Gold Coast ball at left half back. The Suns have only won once of their 4 appearances here in Canberra. The last time they won was 2013. Cully Dixon kicked 6 goals. Gary Albert had 32-3. Long time ago, and of course, 86 days ago was their last win this season.
0: Ballard with the free kick up to the wing. That's bounced once and then gone over the boundary line. Didn't touch anyone, so it's a free kick to the Giants. Briggs will take it. Cadman with a big leap, and Andrew just sat back. Thought he'd taken the mark, not paid. A similar decision going the other way now after what happened to Toby Green on the other side of the ground.
1: So how's that not holding the ball? I don't get it. It's exactly the same.
0: Instead, we'll have a ball up. Right forward pocket for GWS, who need to make something happen here with time ticking down. 25 minutes gone in the last. Suns up by 9. Stringer is tackled. And we'll have another stoppage.
3: Giants need that next goal. Non-negotiable, you'd think. 25 gone, final term. Up it goes again. Briggs palms it down there. Stringer can't control the footy up against the boundary line, and it will be thrown back in.
1: It's a critical stoppage, this. Yeah, not much time left. The Giants really need to get one back here.
3: Rain keeps falling in this chilly Canberra afternoon. I'll take you off to West Coast v Collingwood next. Most listeners, NRL listeners, are getting the Dragons... Sharks game. Down it comes here now for Brown, wrapped up, and we'll ball it up inside 50 for GWS.
0: Briggs slaps it away from the contest. Someone get clean possession for the Giants. Anderson with a good tackle, and the Suns emerge with it. Jeffrey chips it over the top. He's got long on his own. That's a handy bit of possession. And now Rao, possession number 37 coming in for the little champion. He's been outstanding. Led with a plomb. Now sends Gold Coast up to half forward. Their losing streak is broken. A large part of it will be down to Matt Rowe. An incredible individual effort.
2: And really smart then. Didn't play on no one in the mark, just wasted another 10 seconds. And the Giants are trying to get numbers behind the ball, but you've got to try and equalise it.
1: Exactly. You've got to put pressure on the ball, win it at the source. You're not going to win it by trying to rebound.

0: out of your back 50 in these conditions.
1: Suns lead by 9 here at Manuka. Back it comes, Humphrey. The tackle of Delana fires a hand pass, clean back to Raul. And now Rioli off a step, high inside forward 50 for the Gold Coast Suns. Ben King's at the back waiting for it. Iden makes the contest, and now Taylor sees it out of bounds. I think, no, in fact, King and try to drag him back in. But it will be either a ball up or a throw in. In fact, it's going to be balled up right on that boundary line in the left forward pocket for the Gold Coast Suns. 9 points their lead. Down it comes now, extracted by Humphrey. Arm was pinned by Briggs. Umpire says holding the ball. Giants free kick in the right back pocket.
2: Oliver's under pressure. Goes short to Ash. Humphrey with a good tackle on him. They turned it over. Petraka to seal it. Dropping back on the goal line, though, was Fonzie. Smart play. Saved the game potentially for the Giants, but they've got to get moving the other way. Rousman's kick up to the wing. Good defence by Ballard to get in front of Cadman. Rouston, though, is at the source of the ball. Was able to win it back, and then a tackle by Cadman on Ballard. The Suns will be happy with that. They just caused a stoppage on the wing as the Giants were looking to bounce away.
0: Their ball use and decision-making is terrible. Even why play on in the back pocket? Put yourself under pressure.
1: 28 going, fourth quarter. Oliver had one arm pinned, kicks toward the boundary line in front of interchange gates. It's going to be a Gold Coast Suns ball. News elsewhere quickly. Major relief for Jason Horne-Francis and Port Adelaide. Scans have cleared him of a serious knee injury, according to Josh Gavrilich. Only bone bruising. Remains a chance to play against Melbourne next Saturday. So good news for Port fans and Jason Horne-Francis. Suns go inside 50, and it's run out of bounds by Leo Lombard.
3: Yeah, they've got to roll the dice now. They have to play on quick, which might get him a score against, but it's the only way for him to get going. They can't let the ball living down here.
0: No, and equalise ahead of the ball. I can't let, like, Mac Andrews be a plus one. Equalise. Kick long.
2: They've only kicked 10 goals for the game. They've got to kick 2 in 3 minutes, GWS, to save their season. Thomas with a tackle on Reed. Another ball up inside 50 for the Suns. So it looks like being the most disappointing season of the Adam Kingsley era. Decimated by injuries. They've struggled to find any form of consistency. Now the Suns might end their losing streak against them. Kick forward by Anderson into the pocket. And we'll have another boundary throw in deep in attack for Gold Coast, which suits them down to the ground, up by 9 points.
3: Rowell
2: 29 enough. Minutes into this final term.
3: Sorry, boy, Rowell, another clearance in.
1: 16 clearances, 59 disposals in the wet for Matt Rowell, the reigning Brownlow medalist. Back in it comes. Briggs slaps it away here for the Giants. Anderson wrapped up by Oliver. And the umpire will ball it up at left half back for GWS. They have to get going now. About to hit the half hour mark here. They trail by 9. Both coaches look so tense. Damien Hardwick, of course, having tasted 10 straight defeats. Toby Green's quick kick down the wing. There's a free kick here going the Gold Coast Suns way. Powell was held by Riley Hamilton. So Gold Coast keep a 9-point lead and possession as well.
2: Powell will be happy to just kick this into the pocket. Take away any form of danger. Big leap by Walter. And he sends that over the boundary line.
0: That's a smart football. Like, absolutely. Just put it out. We don't need to keep it in play. Let's keep it. We'll lock it down. We'll have a much better stoppage team. Let's just bring it, have forward stoppages.
2: They can just about touch it now, Gold Coast. A rare win after 3 months of pain. Oliver can't clear the area. Here's Iden, wrapped up well by Rowell and Anderson. Tackle number 16 for Matt Rowell. He's taken it upon himself to say enough of this losing nonsense. It's time for a win, and it feels like it's coming. Unless the Giants can engineer something quickly. Ash comes away from halfback. That's an important mark, though, by Bodie Yuland in front of Stringer at centre halfback. He'll chip it around to Noble, and it's getting closer now.
1: They can feel it, these Gold Coast players. Noble to Miller in the 31st minute here at Manuka. All the urgency out of the contest gone. Rioli in front of the old scoreboard, called to play on. Kicks high and long down the eastern wing of Manuka Oval. Down it comes in a contest over for a throw-in. One of the sparse crowd of 5,814. So it holds double that. I don't blame fans for staying at home, but it is nicer when this place has a few more bodies in it. Alas, this will be a consequential

0: Well, loss for GWS, it means season over in Adam Kingsley's fourth year in charge. The consolation games to come against the West Coast Eagles and Adelaide. The Gold Coast keeps a 9-point lead here. Toby Green away from the contest. Kicks towards half forward. Hamilton goes up. Cadman had over at that time in the contest with Ballard, and now 55 from the Giants' goal. The umpire says, give it to me.
1: It's been a dark day in Canberra, but the sun is set to shine once more for Gold Coast. Toby Green puts his head over it. It's at centre half forward for the Giants. And in these conditions, they cannot get any clean possession. Anderson again locks it in. So 32 and a half minutes gone. Gold Coast leading by 9 points. The Giants need 2 goals in under a minute. Anderson slow to get to his feet. Along with Rowell, he's been a warrior all day. Moyle to Rowell. Fittingly, he chalks up possession number 40 with the siren about to sound. Here's Taylor, gathers it on the wing. Long ball forward for the Giants.
0: Out of half forward. McKenna in defence. It's marked, though, by Brown. And the Giants have some sort of chance left in these dying seconds. Brown goes long from 55. He can do that. And it's going to miss near side through for a minor score. I think they're deciding whether it went which side of the post. Naturally, of course, they'll review this because that's very important in these dying minutes. By the way, no late changes for the Eagles or the Pies at Perth Stadium, so we'll take you there very, very soon once they mercifully let us finish this game with 22 seconds left.
2: Yeah, it's the story of the Giants game, entry. The entries are just being there. You can just tell, like, you know, they're missing a lot of class in their personnel, and it just shows in their skill level. And it's a little bit their game style. I've sort of said it's... I think they need to change the way they play.
3: Oh, yeah.
2: They sort of overuse and rush with the handball, and I just don't think they have the class and skill, and teams are just too good at pressuring it now.
1: So Boldy Ilden will step out of his defensive goal square and just send it long up the wing. Moyle's been brilliant in the ruck. That's a huge contribution just to spike it over the boundary line. And they get around him because they know that siren is not too far away. He's toiled superbly, Ned Moyle. That's where they've won it today, Gold Coast, in the clinches. He palms that one down to Toby Green, spiralling ball into attack. Ulland out to meet it. Delana will snap for his first goal in AFL football and kick it. A great moment for the youngster, but it matters little overall. Gold Coast hang on for a 2-point win, and a win that will taste sweeter than most after 10 losses in a row. The barren run for Damien Hardwick's side is over.
0: We're off very soon. So the goal kick is here for the Gold Coast Suns. 3 for Miller, 2 for King and Hunt. 3 singles for Walter, Powell, Lombard and Goulburn. Meanwhile, for the Giants, with Joey Delana joining the list of goal kickers there late in the game. Grzeszewski, Green and Cabin each with 2. Thomas, Stringer, Cornelio, Brown and Delana with his first goal on the full-time siren. The Gold Coast Suns lead, well, they win by 2 points for the first time in 86 days. So, first time since round 10, the sun shines again for Damien Hardwick's men. Give us your thoughts, Ryan O'Keefe and Matthew Primus.
2: Oh, I just think the Suns were cleaner. They would have used the ball a lot better and looked a lot more dangerous up forward. I just think, just the Giants, their decision maker, I don't know whether it's their game style when they get the ball, but like a few of their senior players trying to be too cute with it when it's, we know what the conditions are, let's get in. And when they did get in, it was sort of just bombed in there, and so I know. Look, we can't keep giving this excuse that they're missing a lot of players, but it's just they just lack class, and they just lack their. Yeah, you know, it'd be super frustrating as a key forward there. What I did think was Toby Green's second half was really, really strong. That last quarter, he really tried to drag him over the line, but unfortunately, the Suns dominated the stoppages.
0: In the end, Matt Rowell, 40 disposals. He had 28 and 12, 17 clearances, 16 tackles, 10 inside 50s, 7 score involvements for the Brownlow medalist.
2: Oh, that's three games, isn't it?
3: 3-2 and 1.
0: Give it, well, okay, we've got 60 seconds to go, so he's your three. Who are we...
3: I thought Tuke Miller, his influence on the game, yeah, probably two.
2: I thought maybe Toby Green, do you mind? He fought well, he had a few coons, kicked two goals. He sort of tried to drag his team over the line.
0: So that means, as I said, the Giants' season, they can't dream from here of contending for that wildcard spot with those two games to go against West Coast and then Adelaide away in round 24. The Gold Coast Suns win by 2 points here at Manuka. They taste victory for the first time in 11 weeks. First time since round 10 in Darwin, 86 days ago. And this will taste sweet for the Gold Coast Suns, who have the Q Clash. Q Clash 33 next week at the Gabba, which will be huge, no doubt, in southeast Queensland. Thank you, Ryan. Thank you, Matt. Thanks to Daniel Garb, to Adam Shirley. We'll get some reaction from the winners shortly as well. Thanks to Baldy, our tech, and to Aaron Bryans in the studio. AFL coming up at Perth Stadium, West Coast v Collingwood. Otherwise, NRL, those hearing the Dragons and the Sharks on News Radio says farewell.
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6: ABC Listen. You take a seat because it don't get better than this.
10: It's West Coast and Collingwood at Perth Stadium, and if the build-up has been about the star players that Collingwood is missing, I speak, of course, of the game's record holder Pendlebury, Premiership players alongside him, Degoe, Lipinski and Howe, and the very experienced Perryman. It's also worth noting they do bring across the Brownlow Medal favourite, the number one player in regards to disposals and score involvements in the competition. Nick Dacos is out there, and stopping him today will be a big test for the West Coast Eagles. When they met each other earlier this year at the MCG, it was Scott Pendlebury's game's record-breaking match, and the Eagles accounted themselves oh so well, losing by just 10 points. It's been tough going since, and of course hanging over them, their deplorable effort in front of goal last week against the Tigers. They kicked 9-19, 9-16 off the boot. Slight improvement in accuracy would have seen the Eagles score their fifth win of the year. How do they respond after that effort in front of goal? The Eagles are looking for their fifth win of the year, the Magpies for what would be their 12th, and victory today would absolutely lock in a spot in the wild card positions. It's the Eagles and the Magpies. Clint Wilden with you. Terrific afternoon at the moment. Blue skies above us, about 17 degrees. Mitch Turner's alongside me. G'day, Mitch.
11: G'day, Clint. As you said, great day for footy. You couldn't ask for much better conditions here. A little chilly for a Perth day, but we won't complain given what the Pies will be used to at the MCG on some of those winter days. Huge stakes for them. The Eagles, you said, challenged them last time. There has been a vibe around town this week in the West that Collingwood are ripe for the picking with those outs. So there's a bit of confidence around the Eagles crowd. We'll see if they rock up today, but hopefully, we're all just hoping for a competitive, good game of footy.
10: And the Eagles have been competitive in recent times, and they'll be hoping that they continue that in front of a crowd. We're expecting, because of the presence of Collingwood, we'll tip around the 50,000 mark. The Pies bring fans wherever they happen to be. Speaking of the Pies,
12: Alongside us today, one of our experts won a premiership with them, Jared Wellingham, and he's with another premiership player in Jared Schofield. Welcome to you both. I was interested reading a paper this morning. Tom McCarthy plays his 30th game today. He's been around for a while, and I'll quote him here. He's never seen West Coast so desperate for a win. I reckon that would have been the frustration and the disappointment of how close they got last week. And deep down, they probably know, kick straight, they win. Can they cause a shock upset today against the Collingwood side, who I know has big outs, but still has class across every line? Welcome to you both. What are you expecting?
13: Good afternoon, Clint. Listeners, Scoey, it's good to be back in here. Good to walk in with all the black and white walking around the stadium. Last night for the Juventus game what I'm referring to,
12: black
13: of course.
12: Black and white everywhere in Perth at the moment.
13: No, it is awesome to have the Pies over in town. Caught up with a few of my old teammates. Did a couple of events, and I think they're enjoying Perth. WA Tourism looking after them nicely.
12: Travelling well this morning.
13: But, yeah, it is an exciting prospect for West Coast as well. As you said, Clint, so much experience going out of the side. But they've still got to get the job done. They've still got to take away Collingwood's strengths, and like you said, they bring in so much talent across the ground. Swaddling, Hayes, the young guys, WA guys who'll be looking to play really well in front of their home crowd. I just think that they're going to stay too strong, but West Coast will take it up to them all day.
14: Yeah, it's interesting because I've lived in this space as a coach about 2 or 3 years ago when they had a heap of players out at Marvel, and as a coach you walked in, you looked at all that experience go out, and West Coast got absolutely smacked off the park.
13: Yeah.
14: So I agree. I said, you think about the WA boys coming over, the excitement for their families, playing in front of friends and family, that enthusiasm that Craig McRae obviously instills in his playing group. They're a really strong system-based team that whoever comes in knows what they're going to do and how they're going to execute your role. So West Coast are going to have to be at their best. And they have been competitive, West Coast. And obviously there's probably games that they've left on the table that they haven't scored because they haven't been kicking the accuracy or goal.
13: And I think you touched on it then. The thing that is going to make it so hard for West Coast today is Collingwood's defensive structure and their system that they play. They will strangle West Coast. And I still don't think that it's one of the strengths of West Coast's team right now is their ball movement and ability to get inside their forward 50 in good positions and take marks in good spots. Yes, they're getting it in there, but they're getting it a lot from stoppage and from centre bounce. Whereas at the today, I feel like they're not going to be able to transition against this Collingwood defensive system that you touched on. So if they can bring that and maybe be a little bit more patient with the ball and not so... we know that Mini wants them to play that kind of chaotic ball, but if they can be a little bit more structured today and patient, try and pick apart the Collingwood system, it might do them a few favours.
14: Totally agree. Yeah, they've got to be able to connect inside their front half. You know, they've got some young forwards. They need to give them an opportunity. They're still developing that sort of aerial craft that you expect of key forwards. And I totally agree. The defensive system of Collingwood is obviously one of the best in the competition. And it's collectively how they defend the ground and how they defend their back half. And
13: they just strangle teams, don't they?
14: Yeah, exactly. They do, mate. And it's one of those things where with a young forward line and... You know, they're probably still trying to find that bit of polish up the field to be able to connect. It is going to be interesting to see what they do. But I'm sort of interested to see watching them warm up, you know, around the contest, centre bounce, you know, what they do there. West Coast have been very good in that space this year. You know, even watching them warm up, you know, you sort of look at, you know, who's involved as coaches, and you see Nick Nat as the ruck coach. Like, his footy IQ as a ruckman that I learned in my time at West Coast was second to none. And to see the progression and growth that they've had in that midfield, centre bounce, I think it's going to be key to get field position. And I also think it'll be interesting to see if Willem Dersma goes to Nick Dacos.
13: It's going to be very exciting.
14: It'll be interesting to put the young buck.
12: So what would you do? Would you put Dersma there or would you put Hoff there, who has had that role in the past?
14: Yeah, it's an interesting... I'd go Dersma. I'd go give him a great opportunity because you know that he can actually probably hurt him the other way and get the ball. Now, as great as Nick is, I still think, you know, there's elements of his game defensively when you're that good. You're doing so much the other way and doing so much for the team that you can sort of have lapses in concentration around the defence. And I think young Dersma has the ability to make him pay the other way, which I'd go that way first. If that doesn't work, well, then put the clamp on him. Double tag.
13: A bit of experience goes out of the midfield, but just watching the warm-up for the Pies, Crisp was warming up in there, and I think we might see him, and Josh Dacos, who notoriously spends a lot of time on the wing and half-back, and I think we might see him go into the midfield just to add some experience.
12: Toss of the coins just happened. Fat Cat out in the middle. What about that? This game
10: raising money for Telethon here in the West. Which way the toss of the coin go, Mitch?
11: Nick Dacos, of course, captain for Collingwood in the absence of Darcy Moore. He won

0: the toss. The Pies will kick to the city end of the ground. The Eagles will kick to the Graham Farmer Freeway, which is the left of our broadcast position in the benches.
1: We do have a debutant today as well for Collingwood, Noah Howes, wearing jumper number 40. 196 centimetres tall, originally from South Australia in the Sandville. Drafted as a forward, but has been playing mostly down back in the VFL. Played 12 games this year and gets his opportunity at AFL level this afternoon. The other member of our team, down boundary side, Bridget Lacey, a very good afternoon to you.
2: Hello, Clint. How glad I am that this game is today and not yesterday. It was a wild one in Perth yesterday, but we've been treated with perfect conditions for this one today. But I do wonder about the surface after how wet it was yesterday. And obviously we had the Italian soccer in the house last night, so I'll be keeping a close eye on the surface. Not expecting any rain, and I'll keep my fingers crossed, but sunshine overhead for now. A bit of a blustery breeze, but nothing really for the players to worry about there. 16 degrees. I've still got the thermals on, but should be a good time in the crowd today. The starting benches for West Coast, Lindsay, McCarthy, Gross, Cole and Jack Williams. And for the Pies, side bottom, West, Harrison, Anderson and Long.
1: There's going to be a lot of focus on Jake Waterman. 2 goals, 6 last week. It is West Coast and Collingwood in the West to get us started on ABC Sport. Here's Mitch Turner.
0: Bailey Williams and Darcy Cameron will be the two rucks. 7 coaches votes each in their last meeting. They go up as the game gets underway. Neither got a clean tap. Nick Dacos, he was onto it, dispossessed. Kelly picks it up for the Eagles. Handballs out to the wing to Bo Allen. Takes a bit of ground, kicks inside the forward 50. Shanahan in front. Takes the mark up against the debutant in Howe. He'll go back, have the set shot for about 35 metres out. Slighters of angles to the left.
3: We saw the ground play a little bit of havoc with Crisp there, which allowed Allen to keep his feet outside the contest. And as you said, Scully, hitting it to really dangerous spots inside the forward 50 is key. And this one, 25 metres out directly in front. It's a great start for Shanahan.
0: 27 goals, 13 for the season. Job Shanahan makes a deliberate approach. Drop punt on the way. Splits the middle and the Eagles are on the board early here at Perth Stadium. Less than a minute played, 1 straight, 6 West Coast. Collingwood yet to score. Sunday footy on ABC Sport. Mitch Turner alongside Clint Wheeldon, our experts, Jared Wellingham and Jared Schofield.
4: Well, I think if there was any team yips shooting on goal, well, hopefully they've dismissed that by getting the first one on the board. But we're just saying to Jared off air, it's seeing Hoff start at half forward straight after the centre bounce made his way to Nick Dacos behind the ball. So interesting to see who they put forward, whether it's a Yo that then sits forward or a Kelly goes forward. But great start by West Coast.
1: So it was Kelly who stood alongside Nick Dacos at the first centre bounce, and now Dacos is alongside Yo and Nick Variety. Kelly stands next to Josh Dacos. Again, Cameron against Williams. It's thrown up. Cameron is able to win it down. Hurry to kick forward. Still going to be one. Trying to work it out here. Eventually, the Eagles gather through Herbert. He's tackled coming one way. Wrapping him up was Sullivan. The other way was Josh Dacos. Thrown up again. Cameron won it down. Bounced away. Nick Dacos just hacks it out of midair. Up into the air it goes. Punched forward by Herbert. Comes out the side to Graham for the Eagles. Got it on to Baker. The co-captain goes in the direction of Waterman, who does well to mark right up against the boundary. Beneath our broadcast position on the northern wing. Get told to move it on. Goes onto his right. We'll send it inside forward 50 for West Coast. Great fly. Shanahan went up. Just couldn't complete the mark. Got both hands to it. Hits the deck. Players piling in over the top. Umpire will ball it up. About 40 out from goal in the left forward pocket for West Coast. They've got the only goal of the game from the boot of Job Shanahan. 2 and a bit minutes gone in the first.
0: Ball thrown in the air. Williams took Cameron to ground in the contest. With a free kick to the Collingwood ruckman. Product of Albany, down south here in WA. There's the free kick in the right back pocket. Shade covering about half the ground, splitting it down the middle. As Cameron plays on, kicks up towards the northern wing. Big pack over the top. Starcevich had a fair piece. Umpire said no mark, play on. He roams his own footy. And McStay, his former Lions teammate, takes him over the boundary line. And no, the umpire's paid holding the ball. So Starcevich was wrapped up by McStay. They were taken over the boundary line. The umpire said he had sufficient prior before that. So it's a free kick to the Pies. McStay

0: kicks it up the wing. Nice mark in amongst a couple of players by Chris. Still just beyond right half forward. Rolls onto his left boot. Kicks long inside the forward 50. Membry in front couldn't mark. Spills down to Ed Allen. Quick snap on the right boot. Misses to the right-hand side. First score for Collingwood, though, today. One behind. They trail the Eagles one straight six. Four-minute mark approaching here in the first term. Sunday footy on ABC Sport.
1: A terrific play for them, Ed Allen, as Herbert brings it back into play. He's out to Young, runs beyond defensive 50, kicks the Eagles towards the southern wing. That's well done, getting in front Howes. The debutant is able to bring it down for a mark.
2: Loses his boot in the process, first kick. maybe without a boot.
1: It is indeed. On the right sock, he puts it up towards left half forward. Young won it over the boundary line for a throw-in. Makes his debut. So a cow goes out and a house comes in for Collingwood. Throwing left half forward for the Magpies. 4.5 gone in the first. It's the Eagles by 5 points. Sunday footy on ABC Sport.
0: There'd be no way of knowing, but I wonder how many guys are in the first kick no boot club. All tossed back in. Josh Dacos sockers it off the ground towards left half forward. It rolls out. It'll be a.
2: I was about to say you love your stats, and I'm sure you'll be able to find
0: it. I don't reckon I could. Okay, that's one that might not be in the book.
1: Does it give a new sort of meaning to the term, putting your slipper into it?
0: Free kick to the Eagles at right half back. Dersma has it. Kicks long up the wing in front. Cameron flies. Couldn't take the marker. It's out of his hands by Shanahan, who now turns Rover. Overruns it. Bailey Williams. Keeps the ball alive. Cameron's over the top of it. The Eagles trying to rip the ball out of his possession. Umpire comes in and will ball it up. Yeah, first kick, first goal is obviously a famous club. This is a little bit of afters at the moment between Harley Reid and co. I'm not sure first kick, no boot is as sought after. Ball back in the air, bobbling around on the southern wing. Kelly picks up the Eagles. Handball forward. Graham. Tackled by Swadling, lost it. Quainer couldn't take it. Now the Pies have possession. Allen, nice handball through traffic to Josh Dacos. To Houston, thought about kicking, delayed. It was run down by Dersma. Holding the ball, still on that southern wing. Dersma will take the free kick and look to switch it across the ground.
1: He's looking for Baker. It's not a great kick. Membry went straight to him, just standing on the inside of the logo. Northern wing. Membry for the Magpies. Kicks towards right half forward. Going up Young, won it down, getting it away to Bazzo. Moved it on again. Here's Dersma going beyond defensive 50. Is the tap got on it? Yes, just touch. Desperate play from Baker. Otherwise, it would have been the lasso rule. Baker's effort to get a touch on it as it went across the line means it'll be a throw-in instead, left half back for West Coast. Rucks prepare. Ball spun back in. Williams against Cameron. Both have a tap. Kelly's at the drop. Hand pass went forward. A defensive effort here came from Bo Allen. Came out again to Kelly for the Eagles. To Bailey Williams. Sweeping it forward to no one in particular. Crampton coming the other way. Worked it nicely through hands. Swadling. Now the Magpies towards right half forward. McCreary gathered the footy. Kicks inside attacking 50. Wanted Schultz. Good spot from the side. Bazzo scooped up by Stasevic. Gave it to Lindsay. Tackled by McCreary immediately. Ball jarred free. Umpire says play on. It's going to be locked in. Eventually getting it out was Schultz. Schultz handed it off again. It came out the side to West. Tried to go back to Schultz. He was tackled. Ball again jarred out. Taken to Stasevic, who was tackled by West. Ball up deep in the right forward pocket here for the Collingwood Footy Club going to the city end of Perth Stadium.
0: Both rucks got a hand on it. Harley Reid coming through for the Eagles. Handball eventually found Bo Allen, whose kick is smothered by McCreary. Goes out of bounds into the crowd. In the right forward pocket at the city end of Perth Stadium. Collingwood's attacking end. Hoff sticking on Dacos here at the front of this contest. Wearing him nice and tight as the ball's tossed back in. Cameron tangles with Williams. Ball comes to the front. Allen takes it to West Coast. McCreary has him taken to ground. They'll ball it up. Just inside the boundary rope, boundary line. Not rope, not cricket season just yet. Ball goes up in the air. Williams trying to get over the top of Cameron. Spills down to Allen for the Eagles. Kick still inside. Defensive 50 going back. McStay took a nice mark inside the pack. We'll have a chance for his first look at the sticks. For about 45, 50 metres out on a 45 degree angle to the right.
2: Fair bit's been made over the last week or two of McStay's form. He's in incredible form. Probably the in-form key forward of the competition.
0: Kicked five last week. It's his 21st game of the season. It's been very durable this

0: completely free, but they're setting up in a really dangerous position, but then relying on the guys at the contest. So McCreary getting to work, Schultz getting to work, putting on that mass amounts of pressure where West Coast actually had an outnumber, but due to that pressure, aren't able to get it out.
1: Exactly right, mate.
2: McStay's been the number one rated forward in the comp for the past 2 months, and his accuracy in front of goal outstanding, above 70%, now 39-12 for the season. Collingwood will get the clearance again from the restarts. Inside forward 50, McCarthy is back there under some pressure. He's able to get a kick away, but down towards Nick Dacos, who marks 80 from goal. Hoffa's standing on him at the moment. Nick Dacos pauses, takes a couple of steps forward, and then will put it towards full forward over the top of McStay. The other 11 in Kelly's behind him. He takes the mark, steers it out for West Coast to Duursma. Plays on by hand to McCarthy. Hands it on again to Lindsay. Will chip it short to Stasevich. What about playing on by hand instead? Turns it straight over. Kick into the path of Sullivan. Comes again to Nick Dacos. In towards the left forward pocket. Schultz marks. Bounces up. Plays on. Rubbers it through for a goal. From point blank range, Schultz, who knows this ground pretty well, kicks Collingwood second, 2-1-13 to 1-6. 11 minutes gone in the opening term. The Magpies have kicked the past two.
1: Well, once again, yeah, the West Coast were out. And if they'd kept the line of that ball going, they had players out the back. They were able to use their numbers. But Collingwood being so good defensively, being able to fill up the corridor, started bit delayed with getting rid of that ball and just allowed them to fill that space, and then he just obviously overcooked the kick, didn't get it to where he wanted to, and in the end they make you pay on turnover.
0: They're sweating on those turnovers, aren't they?
3: Two goals from turnovers already for the Pies. Ball back in the middle. Williams rises higher. Cameron just waited down, trying to take possession, then couldn't. Went the soccer off the ground instead. Ball rolls towards centre half forward. Players hit the ground. Duggan was illegally tackled without the footy by McCreary. Will win the free kick, the Eagles co-captain. As Cole waiting out on the northern wing in space. Takes the mark, has a lead up the line from Jack Williams. Looked in board, had nothing on the young Eagles, so instead decides to kick it inside forward 50. Marking targets there. Shanahan and Waterman flew. Williams roved it. Handball off to Tim Kelly. Snap around the body from 45 is a goal. Tim Kelly on the board for West Coast. He started this game hot. The Eagles get their second. 2-12. Collingwood 2-1-13. 12 minutes played. Tim Kelly, 6 touches and a goal already in his first term.
0: Yeah, he's doing that defensive work quite well as well at the moment, Kelly. He's plugging up the hole. I think a couple of weeks ago here, I mentioned it post-game about his work rate to get back and taking those, not intercept marks, but just getting himself in a hole that's dangerous, putting himself in front of their key forwards. Beautiful finish, though, but it was the sweeping handball inside from Bailey Williams. Was it a front and centre off the contest as well?
1: Yeah.
0: So knew he couldn't impact the marking contest, gets to the front, takes a nice, front and centre, sweeping handball to the middle. Beautiful goal.
2: Good find back from West Coast. Only to kick the pass too. Able to respond. They'll get the clearance here as well. He's out in the hands of Kelly. Got it to Hoff. Kicks into the right forward pocket. Murdoch doesn't take the mark. Has time to regather. Gets away from Swadling. Still running. Swadling, great extra effort. Diving forward. Affected the kick. Spill down to McCreary. Hand pass went behind Cameron. He couldn't scoop it up. It's been locked in again. Eagles gents up and down. Hoping for a holding the ball. It's not going to come their way. Long was the player who was underneath about 3 West Coasts players. One down here by Duff Tytler. Comes again to Murdoch. Strongly hit. Spilled out to Schultz. Oh, here's Nick Dacos bursting away. Hands it off in turn to Harrison. Kicks the Magpies over the top of the southern wing. Memory able to outmark Stasevich. He'll kick inside attacking 50. McCarthy's done well to bring it to ground. Trying to get a hand pass forward again. There was Hayes. And then it's knocked towards goal. Socket off the ground. It's through Sullivan. He kicks another one for Collingwood. End-to-end start for the Magpies. And Lockie Sullivan restores Collingwood's lead out to 7 points. 3-1-19 to the Eagles, who are 2-12. 14 gone here in the opening term. Sunday footy on ABC Sport, on ABC Local Radio, Sport Digital, and also streaming on ABC.

0: BC Listen.
1: Well, kind of take it all the way back to that lunging effort from Swadling, can't you? Milan Murdoch was off to the races, turned him outside, got a break on him, just willing to fight.
2: Well, just watching a bit of their defensive system, I keep going back to what you talked about earlier, Sherrod, about how structured they are. And Swadling's getting back to release Aquino. So they're working hard back, and then obviously they're making them pay on turnover back the other way.
3: Lockie Sullivan, of course, was at the centre of controversy a few years ago against the Dockers, pinned for that free kick when he didn't give the ball back to the umpire here at Perth Stadium. It's Dacos. This is Nick out of the middle. Wins the ball, kicks it long inside the forward 50. Big fly from Westwood and Mark at the front of the pack. Long got for the Pies. Handball to Anderson. On in turn to Schultz. Easy as you like from 15 out directly in front. Lockie Schultz has two. Collingwood out to a 13-point lead. 4-1-25 the Pies. Two straight 12 the Eagles. 15-minute mark of the first term. Sherrod Bellingham, Jared Schofield.
1: How's Dacos' composure with ball in hand? Just hangs it out in the left hand to get Hoff up in the air and think he's going to try and handball it over the top. And, you know, presence of mind to keep it in possession and drive it inside forward 50.
2: There was that forward handball again there of, you know that from Collingwood. Just to go
1: Anderson,
2: forward.
1: Yeah,
2: just to go forward with the handball. Just creates the stabilised sort of angst amongst the defence. And every time they go inside at the moment, they're looking like they're scoring near every time they go inside 50.
1: It's definitely a directive as well to keep the handball moving forward towards goal, because the last goal, Hayes did the exact same thing.
0: Dacos now 138-metre gain and five possessions. The Eagles will get the clearance here through Kelly. Comes through the middle to Hoff. Kicks into the right forward pocket. Attacky, the football puncher, did exactly that with it. Sent it towards the boundary line, and then running across with it is Swadling. It's at right half forward for West Coast, about 60 out from their attacking goal. They're heading to the Farmer Freeway. And in this opening term, Collingwood by 13 points, only 16 and a bit gone. Spun in again. McStay up against Duff Tytler. Long put his body over the football. It's been held into him by Yo. Umpire circles and says, we'll ball it up. Still at right half forward for the Eagles. A few more clouds starting to gather ahead of us. Cool day, but fine so far as McStay won it down. There to Bo Allen. Oh, went back and turned to Lindsay. Bumping tackle came from Schultz out the side. And they're away here, the Magpies, through Steele. Not the greatest hand pass he would have wanted. Instead, Harrison couldn't quite clean it up. Here's Herbert now with the Eagles. On in turn to McCarthy. Stabs it short to Yo. Hands it off again to Bo Allen. Kicks towards right half forward. It's marked there by Cole.
3: Cole has a runner coming past. Uses him in Lindsay. Handball over the top to Duff Tytler. Right half forward. Inside 50. Shanahan in space. Takes the mark. We'll have the chance to go back and have a look at his second goal from a 45-degree angle to the right. No more than 35 out.
2: We spoke about connection, you know, their ability to use their numbers then and then just take it off the line at the last minute, lowering that ball, not allowing the Collingwood defence to get back and have an aerial presence there.
3: So Job Shanahan already has one today. He has 28 for the season. It's been very accurate for 2026. Shanahan's kick is good. The Eagles get one back. They're three straight, 18. The Pies are 4-1-25. Margin is 7 points. 18-minute mark of the first term. Jared Schofield and Sherrod Wellingham are our experts. They've got quite big in the forward line too, the Eagles. I mean, yeah. Duff Tytler's there at times. Williams.
1: Well, they had
3: Shanahan, Waterman.
1: Duff Tytler had the choice of three forwards, all Waterman.
3: Well, Quainer's playing on Jack Williams there.
1: Yeah, and all kind of zoning off and taking proactive positioning. And
3: Frampton is their number one defender, has had to play on Duff Tytler when he's there as opposed to Waterman and Shanahan. It's not ideal, is it?
1: We're just watching the replay, and they've all isolated really well and created space so that Duff Tytler did have a choice of who he could pick, and that's what they've got to do, is not get in each other's space and kind of invite the long ball, create space, stay away from each other and isolate the Collingwood defenders.
0: Throwing up, Duff Tytler against McStay. That's the young Eagle who got a hand pass away in the direction of Yo. Harry harassed out of it by Allen, allows Long to pick it up. Goes back to McStay for Collingwood. Moving it by hand forward to Allen once more. Once again to Long. Here's Anderson inside forward 50. Thought about passing it off by hand. Decides to have a go himself, but he misses right. Minor score to the Pies. 4-2-26 to West Coast. Three straight. 18-19 gone opening term.
3: Quick kick into Lindsay in the left back pocket. Back into the side this week. First year player, dangerous kick back in the middle of the 50. Young Marks under pressure from Schultz. Can handball straight away too. The runner McCarthy. The Eagles go down the middle. Big kick, big fist from behind. Quainer over the top of Harley Reid. Spills into the hands of a teammate as well. Josh Dacos kicks Collingwood inside forward 50. Membry can't quite get to it. Coming out to meet it was Schultz. Bazo got there first and was tackled over the shoulder by the little man. Wouldn't have got too many people high in his day, you wouldn't imagine, Lockie Schultz. Free kick in the right back pocket. We'll get down to Bridget Lacey on the boundary shortly. Down the wing goes Bazo as the intercept mark is taken by Dan Houston for Collingwood, the two-time All-Australian. Future a little clouded at the Pies at the moment. Houston will send the ball inside, attacking 50. Membry got a good piece of it, couldn't mark. At the back, Young for West Coast. Handball across to Baker, whose left foot kicks a good one out into space. Shanahan couldn't quite mark it, then gathered, lost the ball, tackled by Howes. Didn't have the footy. Umpire said it's okay, it rolls out of bounds. Boundary throw in. Bridget Lacey's downstairs. Bridget.
4: Yeah, that marking contest in the middle of ground a few minutes ago, Harley Reid just went down quite hard and he was holding his left shoulder afterwards, but he's stayed out there and looks to be okay.
0: Hands and Howes involved in a little tete-a-tete as the ball's thrown back in. The Magpies will emerge with it. McStay to Ed Allen. Kicks inside forward 50. Young going back. Tapped it down. Bazo with Membry right behind him. Just rushes it through for a minor score. 4-3-27 the Magpies. The Eagles 3 straight 18. 21 gone in the first.
3: Eagles again go quick from the kick in. McCarthy received it in the right back pocket. Kick wasn't good enough for a teammate. And Allen, it comes the way of the Pies. Inside 50 they go. And Bazo there to take the intercept mark. Not quite on the same page that time, the Collingwood forwards. Bazo will handball once again to McCarthy. This time comes out to left half back, dropping in front of Duggan was crisp. Won the ball as well. Gave it off to side bottom. Now to Membry, right half forward. Off a step. Kicks to the hot spot, looking for a mark. Big pack. No one got a hand on it. Whistle blown. Free kick will be paid. And it's going the way of Collingwood. You can tell by the groans from the West Coast fans. Roan Steele, the local product, will be the recipient directly in front, 35 metres out. Seen the replay. Little shove from Bo Allen.
1: Yeah, it was a bit early, so I didn't actually notice it in the contest, but it was definitely there.
3: Roan Steele back in front of his home crowd. The West Aussie playing for the Pies. Kick on the way. He'll like that one. Collingwood get their fifth. It's off the boot of the former Falcon here in the Waffle. Roan Steele, 5-3-33 of the Pies. The Eagles, 3 straight, 18. Marge at 15 points. 22 minutes gone. Bridget Lacey is downstairs for ABC Sport.
4: The bad news is Nick Dacos has just had his rest for Collingwood, so he's just coming back on the ground for the visitors, and Brady Hoff went back on for West Coast just before him.
2: It's interesting about the Harley Reid shoulder. Because watching him probably about 5 minutes prior to that in a stoppage in his sort of defensive 50 was playing around with it, and he cops that hit there. So just watching him a little bit closely, he's a tough young man. He's back out there. He's good.
0: Dacos returns and he still has more disposals than any other Magpies. He comes back on after a little break.
5: He'd be very sore by the end of the year, I reckon, Harley Reid.
0: Williams won it down. Umpire spotted a free kick here. It's coming to Yeo. Starts to play on by hand. Gives it to Hoff. Kicks the Eagles inside, attacking 50. No mark taken through the hands of Shanahan. Spilled out the side. Duff Tightler trying to hand pass it forward again. Crisp going back. And the hand pass short to Houston, immediately set upon by two Eagles. Ball up the call. And Gross, one of those in there at the moment. Throwing aloft. One down by Williams. Straight into the path of a Magpie who is immediately set upon. It's Allen. Ed Allen. Son of the former Docker Bent and Hawk. He's back to his position. The Rucks go at it once more. Here's Bailey Williams. Throws it on the boot. Kicks forward, but only as far as Quainor, who marks it right full back for the Magpies. And that's a lovely kick. Finding Membry at right half back.
3: Membry has runners inside. Goes by hand to side bottom. Off to Josh Dacos. Kick towards centre half forward. No mark. Anderson at the back. McCarthy crumbed it for the Eagles and ran into a brick wall. Tackled by McStay, lost it. Bazo picks it up from the home side and is wrapped up. Ball up to come, 30 metres out, directly in front for the Pies. Cameron and Williams run down there. Cameron front position, tried to take it, couldn't. Bo Allen tries to crash through, is tackled by Schultz. They'll reset again. 24 minutes played in this first term. Williams in front of Cameron. Got the tap down to Yo. For step, kicks it high beyond defensive 50. Frampton, strong mark opposed to Shanahan on this occasion. Another West Aussie out there for the Pies. Takes the mark. Goes inside forward 50. Right to the edge of it to Swadling. Who marks just outside the paint. Right half forward. About 5 metres in from the boundary line. Called to play on. Throws on the left boot. Kicks inside the forward 50. Going up cold. Couldn't mark. McStay Rose. Somehow got a kick on it. Only as far though as the Eagles in Young, who handballs to Lindsay, who can go short to right half back, where Duff Tytler takes the mark.
0: Duff Tytler will kick towards the southern wing. There's a one-on-one battle here. One down here by the Magpies, but only as far as Hoff. Good pressure came from Puncher. Ball still in dispute. Yo's able to gather. Got it to Lindsay for the Eagles. To Reed. Hand passing it forward again to Graham. Kicks inside forward 50. Gross. He marks 45 metres out right in front. Harley Reed was running by, wanted the hand pass. Gross says no. He goes back and he's prepared to back himself. The young man back in the team. Just his second game of the season and the 10th of his career.
5: Not sure who it was in the bottom of that pack. As
2: Coley.
5: They were getting...
2: Coley.
5: Was it Coley? That was a great handball.
2: That's what I was about to say, yeah. Great fight forward.
0: Here comes Tom Gross, the 19-year-old. Works his way out to his right. Kick looks pretty good. That's a terrific kick. Tom Gross, first goal of the season, second of his career. Delivered when required for the West Coast Eagles, and he gives them their fourth. And he brings Collingwood's lead back to 9 points at the 27-minute mark of the opening term. 5-3-33 the Magpies, the 4 straight, 24 the Eagles. This is Sunday Footy on ABC Sport. More from our experts, Jared Schofield and Sharon Wellingham.
2: Yeah, well, just great use of hands. Like, Coley started on the far side there, won the sort of really hard ball, was able to sort of fight his way through the tackle, and the sharpness of their hands from inside to out. From West Coast was able to once again connect. Every time they've gone forward, they've been able to connect nicely at the moment when they've been out of school.
3: Doesn't Harley draw a crowd as soon as he gets it? They all came at him and easy handball over the top. Williams rises over the top of Cameron, taps it down to Harley Reed. Handball to Yo, tackled by McCreary, taken to ground inside the centre square. Ball goes back up into the sky. Cameron took it out of the ruck, had it knocked out of his hands. McCreary through traffic, missed Nick Dacos with a handball. Coming through, McStay took clean possession and was wrapped up by Hoff and Herbert. Ball up to come, attacking side of the centre square, favouring Collingwood's scoring end. Cameron taps it over the back for the Pies. Josh Dacos ran through, went without it. Kelly tapped it to Yo, takes possession for West Coast. Kick up the centre square to Waterman. Back to Kelly by hand. Kelly inside the forward 50. Going back. Strong mark by Jack Williams. Floating across from the front. Takes the mark out. Right in front of the eyes. It'll go back. Have the set shot from 20 metres out. Almost directly in front.
5: Yo providing some power and explosiveness from the contest. You spoke about it before. Their ability to get hands from inside to out. But that one was purely just... Yo's power, which we've seen for a long time, back on display.
3: Great mark by Jack Williams to finish off the good work. He does just that. The Eagles close the margin again. Their fifth goal brings it back to 3 points. 5 straight 30. Collingwood are 5-3-33. We've travelled almost 29 minutes in the opening quarter here at Perth Stadium. Sunday footy on ABC Sport.
5: The West Coast forwards there, Scully, did exactly what I thought they needed to not do, but it was Williams' ability to, you know, take a nice strong mark. But they got in each other's space, both leading to that dangerous central corridor spot. But ability of Williams' strong hands in the contest, because Frampton almost got there.
2: Yeah, it's a great mark in the end, you know, the courage that he went back with. But you're right, yeah, they sort of nearly chewed up each other's space.
3: Noah Howes, the debutant on Jack Williams there. He's had a couple kicked on him early. Nervous start.
0: Eagles with two goals.
1: Forwards are going to kick goals.
0: Eagles with 2.6 at this stage last week. Talk about a change in accuracy. 5 straight at the moment. Now, Dacos thought he was going to be able to race away here for a free kick, but it's Harley Reid who's climbed up off the deck and he's limping towards the football. As he plays on by hand. Gave it to McCarthy, who sends the inside forward 50 at the back. Williams tried to tap it to his own advantage. He looked to soccer it off the goal. He slapped it back in. Here's Waterman in the goal square. Tried to get a hand pass away to Dersma. Side bottom got in the way. And then it's walked across the line with no real pressure at all. Now, that's interesting. Because the pressure wasn't on the player who stepped across the line to concede the rush behind. It came back to puncher. There was no one really near him. Harley Williams applied no pressure and he stepped across.
3: From the kick out, Collingwood take possession of the footy. Memory was paid the free kick. Then the umpire paid advantage. He gave it to Cameron. Didn't want it. Gave it back to Memory. Kick up towards left side forward. Herbert leads the race against his Collingwood opponent there. In steel, ball goes out of bounds. Bridget Lacey is downstairs.
4: Eyes on Harley Reid. He's not right at all. He's been grabbing at his left leg around the sort of quad thigh area. So we'll keep an eye on him. He's stayed out there, though.
3: He's taken real exception to Ed Allen as well since that incident. He's gone over and whacked him a couple of times. They stand next to each other as the ball's tossed in. Left arm forward for the Pies. Bailey Williams took it out of the ruck. Lost possession. And then Allen is tackled hard over the boundary line by Long. Ball's going to be tossed back in about 48 out from the Pies' goal. Left half forward, just a little extra from Long, pulling him to ground there. Reid and Allen will stand side by side again, so too will Hoff and Dacos. Cameron got a tap down, Cole took it for the Eagles though, missed Kelly with their hands, allowed Anderson to grab it for Collingwood. Handball back to Josh Dacos, 55 metres out, high ball inside 50, no one got a hand on it. Comes out the back to McStay, who was taken high. Shanahan got him, a little unlucky, he slipped into it. He was taken around the neck. He didn't duck McStay. It looked like he just slipped a little bit. It's one of those unfortunate ones. It'll be a free kick, though, to the Collingwood forward. And as we said earlier, he's been kicking pretty well this year.
1: He didn't duck at all. It was just that he went to change direction. And Shanahan, who I was just about to say, has been moved to that kind of extra down back. Just slipped a little bit high. He was there.
3: I reckon the Eagles fans like it. They were pretty vocal. It was there, though. McStay's set shot is never in doubt. Everything he touches at the moment turns to gold. He has his second goal today. Dan McStay, it's his 40th of the year. 40-12, if you don't mind, in front of goal. 6-3-39, the Pies. 5-1-31, the Eagles, 8-point lead. 32 minutes gone. Bridget Lacey, another update downstairs.
4: Yeah, Harley Reid, I reckon it's a corky. He's really bothered by it. He keeps looking down. He's still limping, but is not making any moves to come to the bench.
3: He got taken higher, though.
2: Yeah, he definitely got taken high. He sort of slipped, but I think it's the after where he threw the head back is where the crowd's getting a little bit.
3: He did sell it.
1: He sold it.
0: Yeah. It's a free kick. There was plenty of mayo at it to make sure that it was awarded.
2: That's terrific. Why the crowd's not too happy at the moment.
1: But in terms of Harley Reid, you've kind of got to stay active. And if you go to the bench and let that, if he's got a corky, kind of cool down, it's probably the worst thing for it.
0: Throwing up, actually bounced off the shoulder there of Cameron for the Magpies and came down to Nick Dacos. Kicked in towards Membry, had 2 bites at it, couldn't mark. Bounced away off Anderson, taken by Young. He's wrapped up by McStay. Pies says they'll ball it up. About a metre in from the boundary, 35 out from the Collingwood attacking goal.
1: But he is limping.
3: Ed Allen's got the job on him, doesn't he?
1: Yeah.
0: Throwing up. Cameron won it down again. Ed Allen hand passed over his shoulder. Kane and McCreary goes back from Nick Dacos to Josh Dacos. He'll kick towards full forward. Big pack up off hands. McCarthy at the drop. He's able to get a hand pass away to Bo Allen. Sends the Eagles towards right half back. Frampton won it to ground. Josh Dacos over the top of it. Elliot Yeo able to gather. Look to move it short to Williams. Not a great kick. Going back again, Josh Dacos under pressure from Cole. Worked it back to puncher. Stolen away here, though, by Hoff. Handed it to Reid. Yeo running by. Receives it. Runs the 49 outs. And the crowd will tell the story. Elliot Yeo, who's had some struggles in recent weeks, kicks the Eagles sixth of the afternoon. And it's hot potato, and that's how the Eagles moved it, like it was a hot potato. West Coast, 6-1-37, trail the Magpies by 2, 6-3-39, 35 gone in the opening term. Sunday footy on ABC Sport.
2: I think the way that Yoey trapped that ball initially at that start of the play, fed out the handball, then you saw Coley get an arm in, and then Hoff obviously slaps an arm in. Just to see Coley and Yoey have an impact. Coley, obviously a lot of pressure on him this year coming into the season. And then Yoey, fantastic to see his impact so far in this quarter.
1: I didn't think I'd see 4-1 from turnovers in the first quarter.
3: Cameron up high for the Pies. Tapped it down to Allen, who went without it. Yo got it. Straight back, though, to Ed Allen. Collingwood go inside the forward 50. Long kick. Looking for West. As it's punched away, the siren sounds. The crowd like what they have seen here at Perth Stadium. Wins have been few and far between for West Coast, but right now they're 2 points behind Collingwood. 6-1-37 the Eagles. The Pies are 6-3-39 after one quarter in the books.
0: And the goal kickers look like this for Collingwood. Schultz has got 2, McStay with 2, Sullivan and Steele, the other goal kickers. So two of the players coming into the side for the Magpies. Got their name on the goal kickers list. For the Eagles, Shanahan with a couple, and then singles to Yo, Kelly, Gross and Williams. Earlier today, Gold Coast ended a 10-game losing streak, beating GWS by 2 points. But here in the West, it's the Magpies who lead by 2. Plenty more to come. We'll get the thoughts of your experts, Jared Schofield and Sharon Willingham. 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
3: Bo Allen takes a bit of ground, kicks inside the forward 50. Shanahan in front. Job Shanahan makes a deliberate approach. Drop punt on the way. Splits the middle and the Eagles are on the board early. Still inside defensive 50, going back McStay. Took a nice mark inside the pack. Dan McStay, we are right behind the kick and that is right through the middle. Collingwood get there first, they take the lead.
0: Comes again to Nick Dacos, in towards the left forward pocket. Schultz marks, bounces up, plays on, brothers it through for a goal.
3: Williams roved it, handball off to Tim Kelly, snap around the body from 45 is a goal. Tim Kelly on the board for West Coast, he started this game hot. Big fly from West, couldn't mark at the front of the pack. Long got it for the Pies. Handball to Anderson. One in turn to Schultz. Easy as you like from 15 out directly in front. Lockie Schultz has 2. Cole has a runner coming past. Uses him in Lindsay. Handball over the top to Duff Seitler. Right half forward. Inside 50. Shanahan in space. Yeah, it's 28 for the season. It's been very accurate for 2026. Shanahan's kick is good. Comes out the back to McStay, who was taken high. Shanahan got him, a little unlucky, slipped into it. McStay's set shot is never in doubt. Everything he touches at the moment turns to gold. He has his second goal today.
0: Handed it on to Reed. Yo running by, receives it, runs the 49 outs. And the crowd will tell the story. Elliot Yo, who's had some struggles recent weeks, kicks the Eagles sixth of the afternoon.
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0: On the text line, good you can join us wherever you are. 0437 774 774. Zan in Melbourne wants us to keep right across wherever Nick Dacos is and what he's doing. He's been busy for you, Zan. 8 disposals, 166 metre gain, 4 inside 50s. It is no wonder with his influence that he is the Brownlow medal fancy. We'll keep you right across what he's doing right throughout the afternoon. Stan's listening from the front porch in Bunbury. Seems like all I'm hearing is the Eagles giving the ball back to Collingwood. Turnovers hurting them? Question mark. They certainly were early on, Stan, but they seem to have solved a bit of that. And Beansy from Broadford, Victoria says, Mitch, here's a perfect gift for you. Useless footy stats. It's a good book. Plan to get one myself, I'll be honest with you. Tony's listening in Warrnambool. Go Pies, he says, while on the incline treadmill on a cold and wet afternoon. Good on you for getting on the treadmill. I like to avoid them at all possible if I can.
1: We spoke to him, didn't we?
0: Yeah, from Useless AFL Stats. Had him on extra time. Let's get the thoughts of our experts. Yeah, one of them, Sharad Willingham. And Jared Schofield.
1: Well, the text message was exactly right. West Coast were doing as much turnover football as they could in the first half of that quarter, weren't they? But managed to be a little bit more diligent with their ball use. Getting really good numbers to the front and centres. I think you made the call on the Yowie one where he was able to impact the front and centre and then shape handball inside to out. But their midfield turnovers the other way. I think I just said to you, I think they've created six turnovers through the mid and been able to bounce away and get that either inside to out handball really effectively, or we saw Yowie, and I think it's probably Yowie and TK have had a really big impact for West Coast, and they've been really impressive, both hit the scoreboard and both got their hands on the ball plenty of times.
2: Definitely have, and it's one of those things where, as you said, the first part of that quarter, they had eight inside 50. I think they had six scoring shots, Collingwood, and then the tide turned. And as you mentioned then, their ability to win those critical sort of mid-arc contests and get speed off that, and able to sort of connect, just shows their efficiency by hand and by foot.
1: So the one where Stasevic tried to bite off that kick inside 45 kick and it got turned over, I feel like that's really kind of fueling the Collingwood defensive system. But if they can play a little bit straighter and just win the hard ball at the contest, I think that will take away from Collingwood's zoning defensive structure.
2: Well, if you don't give Collingwood the opportunity to sort of fill up the corridor and get their defence in behind the ball, they're going to, as you said, they're going to make it hard for you to be able to penetrate in offence.
1: And they've just got to make sure they get the job done at the contest.
2: Exactly right. Exactly right. And as I said, they're influential players in Yo. Like, he's had a fantastic quarter. Kelly plays a great role too.
3: Some of the stats quickly before we hear from Bridget Lacey. Clearances 14-11 at the way of Collingwood. The tackle count 23-17 the visitors' way. The inside 50s, they dominate that. 18-11 the free kicks, what it's worth. Collingwood 6, West Coast 5. Individually, Tim Kelly and Tom McCarthy have 9 apiece for West Coast. 8 for Elliot Yeo, 6 for Harley Reid. Nick Dacos has 8 for the Pies and a whole host of Collingwood players on 6. Before we get the second quarter underway, Bridget Lacey downstairs. Bridget?
4: Yeah, Harley, at that break, the physio went straight out and has strapped up that left quad. So he's got a little bit more protection there, but still looks super sore. Starting this at the centre ball up.
0: Throwing aloft. One down by the Magpies. Cameron got it to Allen, immediately kicked forward. Inside attacking 50. Might have been a little shove on McStay. Umpires thought it was okay. Spills out in the direction of Long. Hoff's got him, wraps him up. Still going forward, taking the ground ball up the core. Now, Reid had thought he got away with it, but instead the umpire says, no, we'll have that back. I'd already blown the whistle. Throws it up. Again, Darcy Cameron won it down to Nick Dacos, who wheels around from 55 out. Will kick long. It'll bounce across the boundary line, deep in the left forward pocket for a throw-in. Quick question coming through saying, how many of Collingwood's goals came from turnovers or free kicks? 3 from turnovers, 2 from free kicks. The 6-3 they have on the scoreboard. They lead by 2 points, early stages, second turn. Harley Williams won it down. Scooped up here, though, by Sullivan. Went back by a hand. Good tackle on McStay. Wrapping him up, Gross. Still trying to work the way forward. Was long, and then two Eagles take him to ground between full forward and centre half forward for the Magpies. They're 6-3. The Eagles are 6-1, opening 68 seconds of the second turn.
3: Williams reaches over the top of Cameron. Got it down to Harley Reid. His kick went nowhere. Long. He tries to extract it. Taking the ground. Kelly, though, for the Eagles was good. Got it to Baker. Handball across to Duggan. Under pressure. Kicks out towards the southern wing. Cole can't take the mark. Now has Quainer to contend with. Quainer wins out. Goes inboard by a foot for the Pies. Finds Josh Dacos on the southern wing. Wastes no time. Sends it back inside the forward 50. McStay came from behind. As the two players were wrestling in front, he snuck up, snuck in front and took the mark. He has a chance for his third goal.
1: I'd love to see a replay of this as it comes up on the screen now, because he didn't really have a right to mark that, did he? He came from so far off the contest and, like you said, Mitch, had to reach around the two players in front. Timed the jump perfectly.
3: Snuck up, did Dan McStay. It stays set, shot on the way, just misses to the left. Hits the post, in fact, on the way through. 6-4-40 Collingwood, 6-1-37 the Eagles.
0: Wasn't far away at all. It's the Eagles through Lindsay to Stasic, to Lindsay, who stabs it short to Baker. Hand pass means Lindsay has to stretch as he goes beyond defensive 50. Got it to Graham. That's a good spot. Lovely kick of about 30 metres to Reed. Handed off to Baker, surging through. Now to Kelly. Kicks west, goes to full forward. Waterman up from the side. Howes won it down. Spilled there to Cole. Hand pass to Jack Williams. Hand pass to Gross, getting the way long. Great tackle. Spilled out the side. Chance for Swadling, though. It'll come back here for a free kick. And it's going to go to Gross. Holding call from the umpire. And Gross can go back and try and kick his second goal today from about 30 metres out on a 45-degree angle to the right.
5: It was pretty intelligent play from Gross. Knew the tackle from Long was about to get him, and so he just didn't take possession. We see players do that really often, but you have to get the timing exactly right. And kind of lured Long into putting the tackle on him.
0: One of the three inclusions this week for the West Coast Eagles. Tom Gross is on his way in. Splits the middle. And gives West Coast the lead at the four-minute mark of the second term. He's got a couple, and the Eagles have got seven. I mentioned before, but what a change in regards to accuracy. 7-1-43 today. Collingwood is 6-4-40. The Eagles by 3 points. Ball gone, second term. Sunday footy on ABC Sport. Your experts, premiership players, both of them. Jared Schofield and Sharon Wellingham.
2: Well, I think with young Grossi, he's been playing that high half forward role at waffle level. He's been hitting the scoreboard too. He's actually a proven goal kicker. So the smarts then not to obviously take the ball, knew that the pressure was coming. But I just love the flow of play from West Coast from that kick in. It was just pure handballs, perfect handballs out in front, able to connect once again. But yeah, like the scoreboard, 7-1. It's a contrast to last week, for sure.
3: It's a day for breaking the drought. The Suns got their first win since round 10. The Eagles haven't won since round 12. Ball back in the middle. Comes away on this occasion. Off the Pies. Dacos. Nick. His handball. Sold Allen into trouble. Dispossessed by Graham. The Eagles pick it up. Comes to Kelly. Kick inside the 450. Waterman in front. Couldn't mark. Good fist from behind. At ground level, Waterman goes back in. Tackled. Spills out to the Pies. Side bottom. Handball's in front of Josh Dacos to Sullivan. Now to Nick Dacos. To Allen, who was crunched by Stasevich. Met in front on with a bump. Jarred the ball free, back in congestion in the middle. Huge hit by Stasevich. Ball bobbling around inside the centre square. Bodies crashing everywhere. Long, he tried to step through traffic, lost it. Eventually, the umpire comes in as the Eagles get around Brandon Stasevich. That was...
1: that was tough football.
3: Big hit. Got him straight up the middle. Sent Allen flying.
1: That was a September hit, wasn't it, Scully?
3: Ball back in the middle. Comes away of Swaddling for the Pies. Kicks it up the centre square. Mark taken by Bazo. He'll come to the near side. This northern wing. Out in front of Dersmer, who almost slips, gathers. Now kicks out looking for Jack Williams. One-on-one with Frampton. Frampton gets a fist in over the top. Then cleverly taps it to a teammate in Crisp. Over the top by Hander. Harrison. Good smother by Dersmer. Looking to go inside 50, Dersmer gets across, knocks it out of bounds.
5: Great smother by Dersmer, because Collingwood had an extra front in front of the ball there, so had to get that spoil in.
0: Terrific play from Frampton earlier as well. Twice been able to work it to Collingwood's advantage, throwing in right beneath our broadcast position, northern wing here at Perth Stadium. Neither ruck were able to get to it. Came towards Long, who was immediately tackled. Graham, one of those.
3: Bump of the year for mine.
0: Oh, that was...
5: reminiscent of the Mumford on Duncan.
0: Just teeth rattling, but perfectly legal. Collingwood are away here through Nick Dacos. Down towards left half forward. Kick inside forward 50. Well read by Bazo. Takes the mark. Gives it back to Stasevich. Out in the direction of Bo Allen. Gathers the bouncing footy. Burns away from Swadling. Great play by the young Eagle. Kicks in the direction of Cole, who drags in the mark with the right arm. It's on the outer edge of the centre square. Kicks short to Graham. 51 out from goal. In line with the left hand behind post, he goes looking for Waterman. Attacks the footy, couldn't mark. Gather snaps. He's kicked it. That's a big moment for Jake Waterman after everything he went through over the last couple of weeks in front of goal. He points to his teammates. They know what that means as well. And the Eagles, they're 8 goals, 1:49. So Collingwood 6-4-40. West Coast out to a 9-point advantage. 7 and a bit gone in the second term.
2: Well, what a 2-minute period of football from West Coast. Like, that contest of Starcevic and then the brutality of the fellow teammates to just really just rip in and crack in. And then, as I said, the smother. And then they get their rewards. You know, the contest of Jacob Waterman. And he kicked straight. Didn't have time to think about it.
1: Yeah. But you could just see his intensity and ferociousness of the contest. Attack the mark and then bounce straight back up to his feet. Like, he just wanted the ball in his hands, didn't he?
2: It was beautiful football.
3: You said there's been a feeling in town all week. The Eagles are a red-hot chance today, and you can feel it right now. Out on the field, the ball goes up, comes down to Yo, can't get rid of it. Kelly picks it up for West Coast. Another disposal for him. Off to Harley Reid, who kicks inside forward 50. Cole can't mark. Houston knocks it away. Going without it was Jack Williams, the Pies, or Josh Dacos. Handball's out to Howes, who slips at left half-back. The debutant holding the ball. Tried to step back through a couple of players, was tackled by McCarthy. Lost his footing a little bit. That is the soggiest part here at Perth Stadium. McCarthy wins the free kick. Kicks it inside the forward 50. Big fist from Frampton. Came down to Anderson for the Pies. Sends a barrel up the middle of Perth Stadium. Bazo the first one there. Gets there before West. Handballs to the run of Young, who can come out wide and find Duggan.
0: Duggan went down onto one knee to take the mark. McCarthy runs by boundary side from right half forward, measures the kick perfectly to Cole, who dives forward to mark and then chipped inside attacking 50 to Hoff.
1: That's smart from Cole. Realised that Hoff was standing on his own. He's going head-to-head. Well, not head-to-head. He's got the job of tagging Nick Dacos. And so, little mind game there, isn't it? So you just want to expose someone who's been given a job. Get on the scoreboard's a great way to do it.
2: Exactly right. And definitely momentum's obviously in the favour of West Coast right now. Collingwood look a little bit dejected, sort of sitting behind the ball. And yeah, if they can sink one here, obviously puts a lot of more pressure on on Collingwood.
0: 8 goals in a 96-game career, and you can see why with that kick. Because that is an absolute shocker. It has missed everything to the right and gone about 6 rows back.
1: Nearly missed his boot.
0: Wow. That would insult flower bags to call out a flower bag.
1: I think he was thinking about getting into Nick on the mark.
0: Free kick to the Magpies at left full back.
3: Howes brings it up towards the wing. Cameron in front couldn't mark. Chris at the front of the pack, though. Handballs it across to Sullivan. Coming through Herbert, knocks it away from him. Picking up Josh Dacos, met solidly by Hoff. Dispossessed. Herbert picks it up for West Coast. He's tackled. Harley Reid still really struggling. He had a kick out of the middle earlier. He stretched that quad. He's limping around this contest. He has the ball now as he roves it off hands. He's taken to ground. He overextended that sore quad as he went to kick it, and that would have hurt. And he's still really struggling. Has that heavily padded left thigh. He lays the tackle on this occasion on Chris, who handballs to no one. Herbert there for West Coast. Overran it. Anderson shuffled it to McCreary. His kick straight back to the Eagles. Herbert was strong. Handball forward to Bailey Williams. Over the top to Duggan. Right half forward. Just gets a kick inside 50. Murdoch under pressure from Quainer. Couldn't reel it in. It's knocked off hands out of bounds. It'll be a boundary throw in just inside. Right half forward. 40 metres out from the Eagles attacking goal. They lead by 9.
0: Earlier today, Suns by 2 over the Giants. Spun back in. Williams flew high to win it down. Went to Crispo. Hand passed over his shoulder to no one in particular. Hoff picks it up off the deck. Hand pass finds Duggan. Hand pass short to Hoff. He's set upon immediately and taken to ground. Good defensive effort. Allen and Crisp in the vicinity. Empire throws it up in the air again. I see Cameron palmed it down, but it went to Reid. Ooh, thrown and thumped into the ground. It's been a real battle between him and Ed Allen today. It's okay. Throwing up again. Both rucks are more interested in each other than anything else. They've gone to ground, the pair of them, as the ball's taken across the boundary line for a throw-in. Nick Dacos was there alongside Hoff. A little bit of afters with Harley Reid involved. He's sore, Reid, but he's absolutely determined to stay around the contest. Eagles by 9. 12 gone in the second. The real umpire unfurls. Again, Barney Williams went up over the top of Cameron. That should be a free kick going the way of Williams, because they're arguing here, I think, that there was a ruck infringement tackling position here from Darcy Cameron. He holds his head as if to say, I've just got a knee in the back of the head here. Thoughts, gents?
1: Well, Williams is using his absolute athleticism to jump as high as he can, and he is kind of blocking him out, isn't he, Darcy Cameron?
2: Well, that's right. He's just trying to protect that line of the ball, and obviously Bailey has every right to jump for that ball.
0: So without trying to have a go at the ball itself, the applause you hear is for Harvey Reid, who's made his way off the ground. So the free kick will have Bailey Williams having a shot at goal from 45 out. We're right behind the kick, 45 degree angle to the right. He hits the left-hand goal post, a minor score. The Eagles move to be 8-2-50. Collingwood 6-4-40. West Coast by 10 points. 13 gone in the second.
3: Quick kick in. Dacos to Houston. Gave it by hand back to Josh Dacos. Goes out the southern side. Goes over the top of the pack. Free kick's been spotted. Will shove, the umpire said, on Membry from Young. Maybe a little soft one there. Membry will take the free kick, though. Defensive side of that southern wing. Long way from home. Goes for the long switch towards centre-half back, where Puncher can mark. Has Frampton on the spread. All the way now to the northern wing. Frampton marks. Nothing to go too quickly. The Eagles have shut it up down the line. Now the end, he's got to kick long and high. Cameron the target in front. Schultz flew from behind. Off hands to McCreary. Runs to 50. Straightens up and kicks into the middle of the 50, where he spots Swadling. Good vision from Bo McCreary. Could have blazed away and gone for home. Instead, straightened up, back towards the middle of the 50, found Sam Swadling all on his own. He'll have the set shot.
2: Well, defensively, West Coast look really strong, how they moved across the ground. You know, there's a little sort of defensive bubble with forced Collingwood down the line, but then they lose that sort of that aerial contest at ground level. And because they sort of, we call it the old language cyclone, they sort of from the fat side overcommitted, and they took the ball off the line and were able to sort of connect.
3: Sam Swadling, pick 37 in last year's draft out of West Perth. His set shots is a major. In front of his home crowd back in WA, Sam Swadling gets himself on the goal kickers list. And the Pies close the gap. 7-4-46. They trail the Eagles 8-2-50. 4-point margin, 15-minute mark of this second term approaching before we hear from our experts, Bridget Lacey downstairs.
4: Yeah, as you said, Harley Reid made his way to the bench. We know he's really struggling with that left quad. I think it's a cork. But he also just took his right boot off and got his right ankle restrapped. And obviously, I mentioned the left shoulder earlier. So I think Harley Reid's going to be pretty sore after this one.
0: Eagles lead cut to 4 points. 15 gone, second serve. Sunday footy on ABC Sport. Clint Wilden alongside Mitch Turner. Terrence Schofield and Sharad Willingham, your experts, as McStay wins it down for the Magpies. It came out to Nick Dacos. Spirals a kick towards left half forward. There should be a free kick here. Yeah, McCarthy got worked out underneath the football legally by McCreary. Umpire calls it as such. McCarthy. Red Sheridan in hand. Goes on a trundle and then gets a kick away towards right half forward. Flying up there. Duff Tytler was able to work it down. It comes then to Duff Tytler and then on to Graham, who kicks inside forward 50. He wanted to get it to Waterman. Was he being infringed? He was. Umpire will pay a free kick. Holding decision going against the Magpies. And Waterman is tight in the right forward pocket.
1: A good idea now of how his kicking practice has been going, young Jakey Waterman.
0: Well, we heard from Mitch Duncan, the backs assistant coach, on Sports Talk yesterday across WA. They had done a fair bit of kicking practice this week. Let's see how it turns out for Jake Waterman. He has one today on his way in. Kicks from 30. Probably requires a bit more kicking practice. He's missed to the left-hand side. Another minor score, 8-3-51, plays 7-4-46. Eagles over the Pies, 17 gone in the second.
3: Houston plays on, handball forward to Dacos, kick down the southern side, Baker flew high, double fist straight back to the Pies though. Quainer, his handball was no good, couldn't find a teammate, had to go back and get it himself. Interesting looking handball to Long, back to Quainer, to Josh Dacos. They're hugging the boundary line on that outer wing. Picked off now by Baker of the Eagles. Handball forward to Murdoch, to Yo, inboard to Dersma. Now Duff Tyler over the top to Williams. The Eagles by hand, on to Graham. Finish it off, he does. And he pumps the right fist. Jack Graham. Great bit of ball movement from the Eagles. A chain of handballs. Ends in the experienced hands of Jack Graham, and he puts through his fourth goal of the year. The Eagles re-establish an 11-point margin, 9-3-57 West Coast, 7-4-46 the Eagles. Sorry, Collingwood. 18-minute mark approaching. Bridget Lacey's downstairs. Bridget.
4: Yeah, Harley Reid just jogging back into the centre square now. He's also had that left quad re-strapped, so it's even thicker than it was before. Interestingly, Andrew McWalter and Craig McRae, as we know, usually coach from the benches. McWalter was down here for the first quarter, but seems to have gone upstairs for the second quarter. Craig McRae holding his ground, as we expect from him. I don't think he ever moves from there.
5: Tell you what's really evident this quarter from West Coast is their come forward in defence and their ability to impact.
0: Williams won it down. Nick Dacos tried to gather. Ricocheted away from him. Reid ran over it. Nick Dacos sockers it forward. Scooped up there by Sullivan. Eventually the Magpies can work it out the side. To Steele, to Nick Dacos again. 51 out from goal. He's gone all the way himself. That's a wonderful goal. What a player he is. Nick Dacos celebrates with his teammates. 16 disposals and now a goal to go with what is six inside 50s. Four clearances as well. 9-3-57 the Eagles, 8-4-52 Collingwood. They hit back to bring the margin just to 5 points. We've gone 19 minutes into the second term. Sunday footy on ABC Sport. And I agree with Bob, who says Dacos is the second coming.
2: Clint, you just mentioned, like, he's that good a player. Like you said, he's had 16 possessions, nearly 350 metres gained, and it's like he's just done it at ease.
3: That's hard, though, isn't it? He makes that look easy.
2: That's, I know, that's what, that is hard. When you've got pressure and you're dropping it from 50.
5: There is a handful of people in the league who can grab it from 55 and go, you know what, I'm just going to have a
3: shot on goal. The haters watch that and go, oh, he's just kicked a goal, but the level of difficulty to do that. Here he is again, gets the clearance. This is not his best handball, looking for his brother. He handballed back inside defensive 50. They've turned it over the Pies, over the top of it, Graham for West Coast, now tackled by Dacos. Josh, ball up at centre-half. Oh, that wasn't his best work, but he makes the difficult look so regulation, does Nick Dacos. Ball up in the air. Cameron taps it towards Steele for the Pies. Kicks it up the middle. Young in best position. Punched away by Membry. Spills to McStay. Running away out of options. Tackled by Herbert. Lost it. The Eagles turn it over. McCarthy inside his own defensive 50. Receives a nice kick out towards Duggan. Defensive side of the Northern Wing, who goes back inboard to Herbert.
0: Herbert's got it. Running behind him. There's an opportunity to give it to Tyler Young instead. He's going a bit of a run himself and kick long towards right half forward. Big pack up. No mark being taken here. Eventually the Magpies. It might have been a throw, trying to just clear the ball away instead. It's been paid okay and works its way across the boundary line for a throw-in. 5 points the Eagles lead. Time on now in the second term. I know there's a small section of football supporters that get tired with Nick Dacos commentary, but he's involved in everything. So what are you supposed to do? He's just been brilliant as Bailey Williams knocks it forward. Back there for the Magpies. Now it's with side bottom. Short hand pass again to Swadley. Went back to side bottom and he should be tackled and it's been locked in there. Instead, it's high contact. It goes against West Coast. Potentially a little bit lucky then. Harley Reid reaching out with the left arm that got side bottom high. Stands at left half back for the Magpies. Will kick towards the commentary wing. McStay flew, got two hands to it. Couldn't mark at the back. Bazo, and he's taken the ground. The umpire will board up here on centre wing. Just repeating earlier today, Gold Coast by 2 points over GWS. And here, it's the Eagles by four against the Magpies.
3: Harley Reid, shark the tap from Cameron. Got a kick away. Didn't go too far. Ends up with Yo. Off to Baker. As crunched as he kicks towards centre half forward. Quainer with the fist. Fell down though to Graham for West Coast, who was composed. gathered, kicked short, found Cooper Duff tightly. We'll have the set shot as there continues. Be a bit of push and shove where that ball up was. Harley Reid and Nick Dacos involved. Lockie Schultz, no surprise. See him talking a little bit of trash. Bo McCreary as well. Andy Williams playing in force up for West Coast. Plenty of chat between them all. Lockie Schultz and Harley Reid having a lot to say to each other as Cooper Duff Tytler comes in. His set shot is off to the right. Minor score. 9-4-58 West Coast, Collingwood 8-4-52. Margin 6 points, 22 and a half played in the second.
0: Magpies bring it away. Firstly by a hand, and then Houston. Lovely kick out towards right half back. Chance to build up again here through Harrison. He's in a bit of a run here, Harrison, and kick over the southern wing. Punched by Anderson towards the boundary line. Taken there by Swadling. Gave it back again to Membry. Kicks Collingwood up in the air. It'll be marked, though, at left half back here by Bazzo. Straying across and floating up to take the chest mark. He stands with a 50 arc, meets the boundary. And gave Yo a real challenge. Got a hurry kick away and then turns it straight over. It's back to Harrison. Kicks inside forward 50. Defensive mark to Stasevich. Again, back in the left pocket. The kick goes to full back where it's marked by Baker of the Eagles. The Eagles lead by 6 points. 24 going in the second.
3: Oh, Baker's kick was a shocker. Meant to get to Young. Somehow it got through to Hoff. It almost turns over. Oh, Hoff's kick. That's terrible. Straight to Dacos. Nick Dacos into the middle to Membry. Collingwood have got numbers everywhere. Membry's kick on goal. Smothered by Bazzo. Spills to Harrison at the top of the goal square. McStay says, I'll clean it up, and takes the mark. Set shot to come, top of the goal square. It's how it Membry had the audacity to have the shot when he had four teammates around him as well.
1: Got a bit of tunnel vision there, didn't he?
3: He had
1: been excited.
3: Four teammates with a handball to make it a certainty. He thought, nah, I'm a key forward.
2: There was a fair bit of panic going on for both teams.
1: There was a lot happening.
3: It wasn't clean footy, but Dan McStay comes through, pops in the easiest of goals for his third, and says, everyone just settle down. I'll level the scores up at 9-4-58 apiece. 24-minute mark for the second term. Sunday footy on ABC Sport. Yeah, probably not one of the highlight reel. Yeah.
2: No, it's an interesting quarter because I'm looking at this quarter, looking at the stats and getting a feel of the game. And to me, it feels like a West Coast quarter.
1: Yeah.
2: But it's an even ball game. It's like I said, they made hard work of it then, West Coast, and they were made to pay. And it's, you know, prior to that, I thought their efficiency by hand and foot has been very, very, very good for West Coast in terms of and obviously impacting on the scoreboard, but that just hurts.
3: Hoff almost missed his foot with the kick. You said on his set shot before, it genuinely hit the inside of his ankle and went straight to Nick Dacos a metre away from him.
0: Back in the middle again. Cameron got it out with a hand pass from the restart. Allen couldn't take it under pressure. Going back through, Cameron scooped it up. His hand pass intercepted. Gross was able to gather. Tackled immediately. Side bottom and Houston got him. Ball up. Attacking edge of the centre square for the Eagles. Throwing up. Cameron front position. Won it down. Taken though by Graham. Graham meant to try and get Herbert. He couldn't gather. Reed could. Tackled to ground by McCreary. Got a hand pass out the back though. Slipping over McCarthy. Still found Bo Allen. He kicks around the body towards right half forward. Good mark, Cameron. Darcy Cameron back there for the Magpies. Marks just inside his defensive 50 left back pocket. He'll steer it in the direction of Chris. Not a good kick, though Allen read it well. Left in front of the Collingwood player. Marks for the Eagles. He's kicked back inside forward 50. Allowed to bounce. Howes got there. Gave it to Long for the Magpies. The side bottom. Worked it to Crisp again. Beyond defensive 50 from left half back. Came towards the commentary wing. There's been a holding decision here. It's gone against Bazzo. They'll take the advantage. McStay was given the free kick. McCreary running on. Gives it to Nick Dacos. He'll kick towards full forward. Off through the hands of Harrison. Membry, though, can gather. He slips over. Hand pass back again. Went to Steele. Steele kicks back outside his attacking 50. Missed Long. Gross was there. Had it for the Eagles. Gave it to Dersma. His hand pass was no good either. Still there to be won. Taken by Allen. Ripped away from him by Dersma. Umpire says, no, it's coming back. He's going to ball it up. He blew the whistle before the Eagles had stolen it away. That wasn't a passage of play either side would want to see ever again.
3: There's a blatant throw in there by the Pies too. Cameron taps it down to Long for Collingwood. Kick inside forward 50. The Eagles get the fist in. Membry up against Stasevich. Close to the boundary line in the right forward pocket. Neither take it. Coming in Herbert. Has the ball ripped away from him. It's bobbling around in the right forward pocket for the Pies. No one can take possession. Now on top of it is Hoff. As Harrison jumps on him. There was a blatant throw by Collingwood right for the umpire. And Harley Reid was screaming at him. Ball up in the air. Cameron down to

0: Both sides, 28 minutes gone in the second.
1: Cameron won it down for the Magpies. Picked up off the deck, though, by Kelly. Shorthand pass through the hands of Murdoch. Gave the Magpies a chance initially to go forward. Still got dealt with it. Kelly's kick is out of bounds on the full. Collingwood will have the free kick at right half forward. Side bottom to take it. 28 and a bit minutes on second term. Scores level, 9-4-58 apiece. The Magpies go short. It's been paid a mark to Quaynor. Only just, though. Quaynor comes back into the middle of the ground. Houston in the centre square. Marks had an option running behind him. Instead, he spots a player leading out. Harrison has marked it. 48 from goal. The starting line with the right hand behind post. In fact, he's handed it off to Houston, who's gone from 50 plus and kicks a goal to give Collingwood the lead in the shadows of half time. We know he's got a cannon of a boot, and he showed it again there. Dan Houston, first of the afternoon, and just his fourth of the season. Ball goals 10 now for him. Collingwood, we've got the convoy, everyone. It's a big 10-4, 64 to 9-4-58, 29 minutes gone in the second.
2: He set it up perfectly, didn't he, Scully? Because he found that inside kick, kind of weighted it perfectly, knew that Harrison was probably right on his measure, and so slid past for a nice handball receive.
3: You have to say switched on when Dan Houston's around that arc around 70, because he's always looking to go. And he's a beautiful kick. You can put him on a set shot, he misses.
0: Yeah.
3: On the run, he's dead eye.
0: By the way, Josh Dacos has 12 touches for the Pies. He has the second most for them. His brother Nick has 21 already in the first half. Ned Long for Collingwood, out of the middle, kicks inside the forward 50. Stasevich can't take the mark for the Eagles. Herbert's handball's knocked away, back to Stasevich. He's tackled, taken to ground, ball up to come. Just inside right half forward, 45 metres out. Umpire waits for the two rucks. Cameron and Williams go at it. Tapped out in front of Dersma, he went without it. Long picked it up. Handball to Ed Allen, kick on the ground inside to Hayes, who was clean, gathered, snapped, missed. And behind, 10-5-65 Collingwood, 9-4-58 the Eagles as Hayes and Ali Reid clash.
1: McCarthy, the second footy on the ground they'll have to deal with as he goes to Young. Snaps the ball short to Kelly. So the Young runs by, receives the hand pass for West Coast, kicks to the southern wing, goes over the back of Houston. Did a swing out of midair from Swadley, missed everything. Murdoch was able to gather, found the chest of Waterman, who marks about 70 from goal, left half forward, pops it inside forward 50. That is nicely worked. And Dump Tightler can go back and have a shot. He's going to put boots to ball from 45 out after a half-time siren. It's a 45-degree angle to the left. The margin, as we speak, is 7 points. Can he make it just one at the major break? Duff Tightler, 3 goals, 8 for the season. To the right-hand side, a minor score. It's a goal the difference at half-time here at Perth Stadium. Collingwood at 10-5-65, West Coast 9-5-59. The goal kickers look like this. For the Magpies, McStay has 3, Schultz has a couple, and then Houston, Swadling, Sullivan, Nick Dacos, and steal the other goal kickers. Well, for West Coast, Shanahan's got 2, Ross has got 2, Yo, Kelly, Graham, and Jack Williams, the other goal kickers for the West Coast Eagles. It was a 2-point lead to the Magpies at quarter time. It's now a 6-point lead at half time. There is a game going on as we speak in the AFLW. There is a call available, by the way, on ABC Listen. But yes. St Kilda hosting Carlton ahead of the men's battle a little bit later today. And at halftime there, the Blues lead by 33 points, 6-5-41 to 1-2-8. So Carlton 6-5-41 to 1-2-8. Just repeating, there's a call available if you want to listen to the AFLW between St Kilda and Carlton on ABC Listen. Here at Perth Stadium, the Magpies are off.

0: the ground. The Eagles are heading to their rooms. Collingwood lead by 6 points. Let's get the thoughts of our experts, Jared Schofield and Sharon Willingham on ABC Sport.
1: A couple of interesting patches through that quarter, weren't there, Scully? It was a period of time where I think there could have been the Benny Hill music playing at certain times. But do you know what I was really impressed with was the anticipation and willingness of the West Coast, I suppose, structure to come forward and impact and really make those decisions with strong, you know,
2: conviction
1: in their decision. And they were anticipating nice and early. We saw Baker do it a couple of times, Cole do it a couple of times. Starcevic, I'm really enjoying watching because he is just a general kind of sitting back there. He's got real confidence in letting the kind of game evolve around him and play off his direct opponent and be in a really proactive space. And I think it allows the other kind of defenders to play a little bit more confidently as well. It's only the first or second time I've actually seen him in real life. So I'm enjoying watching him behind the ball.
2: Yeah, well, you got him and Duggan with the experience. And you know, you said you're spot on with that, Jared, in terms of how they can know when to come forward, know when to control space. And then the likes of McCarthy is now getting the offensive play on the back of that.
1: Yeah.
2: With those plays. So they, you know, he's going at 93%, McCarthy, with ball in hand, 14 possessions. But it's on the back of what's happening with the defence as well, because it allows him to play in the offensive mode, which is why they've got him there at half-back, even though he's defending well. But it allows him to do that with the likes of Starcevic and Duggan and the, Baker, with that experience across that sort of half-back line, to allow him to do that. But yeah, look, it was one of them things where I was looking at the quarter and it was the efficiency of West Coast was nearly at 80%.
1: Mm.
2: And then that last 5 minutes, it dropped off by nearly like 3 or 4% in terms of what they were doing. They were making some silly errors, a bit of panic set in. Young sides fatigue, that can happen. Collingwood's pressure really sort of stepped up and they had field position and just put themselves into a bit of panic. But I really liked how West Coast went at the game offensively, because we spoke about at the start of the game, how are they going to break the defensive system of Collingwood?
1: The first half of the second quarter there, a lot of time was spent in the Collingwood forward half, but they weren't able to capitalise and they weren't able to get any shots on goal. And West Coast was set up really well behind, penned them in, and it felt like Collingwood didn't resort to it, but they said, we're not going to be able to chain our way out of defensive 50. We'll get a mark and then go long down the line. And it felt like they were going to try and draw up all of the West Coast defenders, play a really flat line and try and get him out the back. But West Coast kind of stuck tough, didn't they? And stuck to their kind of defensive positioning and were able to nullify the contest, not let them get out the back. They did once or twice, but were able to then... That off-ball slide was really impactful, and they weren't able to get a clean inside 50, and there was a couple of drop marks, but there was somebody there at least putting on a bit of pressure.
2: Yep.
1: So they'll take a lot of confidence. I think you're right. They did fatigue, and towards the back end of the quarter, Collingwood's, I think, maturity and ability to stay present in the mind was probably a little bit stronger. I'm just looking at effective disposal or efficiency. 57% at the moment for Nick Daicos. That's just, he's got Hoff doing a great job on him. I know he's had 21 disposals and he's having a huge impact on the game, but he's just scrapping him and doing, it's a great contest. I'm a bit concerned about Reid, the knock on his knee. He's really labouring through every contest, isn't he?
2: Well, you know, it's like you played the game. You get that corky on the side of your quad.
1: It's horrible.
2: The ITB, I don't ask me to pronounce what the actual real term for the ITB. And you can't put any pressure on it. And that's why I thought he'd done something with it, because when he had that kick out of the centre bounce...
1: Just gave away.
2: He just gave away on him. And, he's a tough young man. And, he's just going at it. And he won't... he'll keep going. But he obviously needs that support because he is a contest player.
1: Yeah.
2: We saw Yowie obviously step up in that half as well. So they're going to have to make sure that they support him, because they can't rely on Harley if he's labouring a little bit in and around the ball. But the one thing that stood out for me around the stoppage side of things was Collingwood got ascendancy then in that quarter. I think it was a differential of about 4. And they were able to get field position from centre bounce. Daicos was able to use the back of the circle and all the space to be really able to set things up. I know he had that errant handball to his brother late in the quarter, but he's able to use the space of the back of the circle and try and get some territory. And I think West Coast would have to look at that closely, because you don't want to give up too much field position and start your game from the back half. And that was what was able to sort of hold him in good stead in the first part of the game, in the first quarter as well.
0: Hear more from our experts very soon. Sharon Willingham and Jared Schofield, premiership players both of them here on Sunday Footy on ABC Sport. Just repeating, game earlier today at Marnica Oval in Canberra, the Gold Coast Suns, they broke through. First win after losing the past 10 games, 11-13-79. It's GWS 11-11-77. There's a game to come, St Kilda versus Carlton at the Docklands. And just giving you that score again in the AFLW game, part of the doubleheader there. The Blues leading by 33 points at halftime, 6-5-41-1-2-8. The Magpies lead here at Perth Stadium over the Eagles by 6 points. If they win today, they lock in a spot in the finals, in the wild card positions. They cannot miss out with a win today, the Magpies. In the meantime, before we come back for the second half, let's pause here on Sunday Footy on ABC Sport and take the latest from the ABC Newsroom.
3: ABC News, I'm Eliza Getzy. The Greens are demanding Labor crack down on inducements as the government struggles to secure support for its proposed new gambling laws. Here's National Affairs correspondent Jane Norman.
4: Labor's proposing a partial ban on gambling ads, but it's under pressure to also include a crackdown on gambling inducements following explosive evidence aired at a two-day inquiry last week. Green Senator Sarah Hanson-Young says incentives offered to gamblers must be banned.
5: The gambling companies last week tried to tell me there were generosities. I mean, give me a friggin' break.
4: Minister Jenny McAllister told News 24 the communications minister is in talks with senators.
6: And she will have been paying attention to the evidence that was brought forward in the Senate committee over the last week.
4: At this stage, neither the Greens nor the Coalition backed the bill.
3: An official investigation is underway by the Aviation Safety Watchdog after another near miss between two passenger jets at Sydney Airport that's left a Jetstar crew member injured. The plane heading for the Gold Coast had to brake suddenly to avoid hitting a Qatar Airways plane that was under tow from an airport tug. The incident also came after days of disruption and delays to flights at the airport due to staffing shortages with air traffic control. A statement from Air Services Australia suggests the tug may not have followed air traffic control instructions, but stopped short of saying it caused the accident. Angus Mitchell, Chief Commissioner of the Australian Transport Safety Bureau, says it's too soon to attribute blame. He says investigators will gather evidence and talk to everyone involved.
7: Part of it will be from recorded devices, what was broadcast from the air traffic controllers, what was the understanding by the crew in the Jetstar aircraft, what was the understanding of those that were manoeuvring the Qatar Airlines flight. These things are never as simple as simply one person in the chain.
3: Thai police say the teenager behind a deadly school shooting outside Bangkok on Friday had an air gun confiscated by a teacher last year and had watched violent content online. The 14-year-old allegedly shot dead his grandparents at home before killing another six people at his school and turning his gun on himself. The Thai government is moving to tighten gun laws and is promising new safety protocols for schools as investigations continue into the mass shooting. And there's no comment yet from the United States after Iran issued a set of demands around reopening the vital Strait of Hormuz. Here's Larry Buttrose.
8: A statement from the commander of Iran's Revolutionary Guards says the United States must permanently end the war, lift its naval blockade of Iranian ports and ships, and withdraw its forces from the area. It also must completely compensate Iran for war damage, lift sanctions, and unconditionally release frozen assets, and never threaten Iran again. The current US position, however, is to reach an acceptable deal first on the Strait before ending its naval blockade. Meanwhile, despite the current lull in fighting, the UAE says one of its ships has been targeted by an Iranian missile.
3: Back home, a man's body has been found in the search for a missing swimmer near Wollongong. Emergency services were called to Cliff Road in North Wollongong around 10:40 this morning after the belongings of a swimmer who'd failed to return from the water were found. Police, Marine Area Command and Surf Life Saving New South Wales began a multi-agency search to locate the missing man, during which time a body was found in water nearby. The man hasn't been formally identified but is believed to be 32 years old. And a grieving community in Melbourne has come together to remember a beloved shopkeeper who died after allegedly being attacked by a group of young people last weekend. Here's Kira Proust with more.
9: Hundreds of people travelled to Sunshine this afternoon to mourn local grocery store owner Van Viet Truong. The 60-year-old died in hospital on Wednesday after he was allegedly bashed by a group of teenagers while stepping in to stop them allegedly stealing clothes from a nearby shop. A vigil was held on the suburb's main shopping strip this afternoon, with many using it as a chance to call for tougher laws on youth crime in Victoria.
10: Enough is enough!
9: Police have bolstered their presence in the area since the death, but locals argue more needs to be done.
3: And Australia's top porridge maker has been crowned at a competition at Pearl Beach on the New South Wales Central Coast. The inaugural Pearly Spurtle saw 18 competitors battle it out for the title of porridge champion through three heats and a final. Contestants had 30 minutes to serve up a bowl of traditional porridge using only oats, water and salt. Former Sydney cafe owner Robert Reid was crowned the winner by using Celtic salt he'd shipped in especially for the competition. This is ABC News.
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13: Handmaster Gross getting in the way, long, great tackle, stood out the side. Chance for Swadling, though, will come back here for a free kick, and it's going to go to Gross. Holding call. Tom Gross is on his way in. Splits the middle. Now to Nick Takos, to Allen, who was crunched by Starson. It's met in front onto the bump. Jarred the ball free, back in congestion in the middle. Huge hit. Lined with the left hand behind post. He goes looking for Waterman, attacks the footy, couldn't mark. Gathers stats. He's kicked it. That's a big moment for Jake Waterman after everything he went through over the last couple of weeks in front of goal.
14: Off hands to McCreary, runs the 50, straightens up and kicks into the middle of the 50 where he spots Swadling. Sam Swadling, pick 37 in last year's draft out of West Perth. He's sent shots. He's a major. Now Doug Tyler over the top to Williams. The Eagles by hand. Onto Graham. Finish it off. He does. And he pumps the right fist. Jack Graham.
13: The steal to Nick Dacos again. 51 out from goal. He's gone all the way himself. That's a wonderful goal. What a player he is.
14: Collingwood have got numbers everywhere. Memphis kick on goal. Smothered by Bazzo. Spills to Harrison. At the top of the goal square. McStay says, I'll clean it up, and takes the mark. But Dan McStay comes through. Pops in the easiest of goals for his third.
13: Harrison has marked it. 48 from goal. Starting line with the right hand behind post. In fact, he's handed it off to Houston, who's gone from 50 plus and kicks a goal to give Collingwood the lead in the shadows of half-time.
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0: Clint Wilden with you at Perth Stadium, and Collingwood lead here by 6 points, 10-5-65 to 9-5-59, the score of the West Coast Eagles. A couple of other things to bring you up to date with. In the NRL, there's been a game completed. The Knights have beaten the Raiders by 6 points, 30-24. Of course, earlier today, Gold Coast by 2 points over GWS. We'll hear from that game in just a moment. But first, the match review panel has just dropped its findings, and the match review officer, of all the things that happened yesterday, only one player is facing a suspension. Darcy Byrne-Jones for rough conduct on Errol Goulden in the third quarter. Careless, medium and high. He certainly went past the ball, Darcy Byrne-Jones. I was watching that as it happened last night in the ABC Perth newsroom alongside Tom Wilde, and thought, yep, you're in real trouble. And sure enough, he's been given a one-match ban. So fixed fine for careless contact with an umpire for Jack Martin of Geelong. Tom Papley has been fined for a tripping offence. And Cozzy Pickett fined for staging as well, $1,500 for Cozzy Pickett. But the one that mattered most of all there, Darcy Byrne-Jones, has been handed a one-match ban for rough conduct against Errol Goulden. As I mentioned earlier, the Suns beat the Giants by 2 points. And after the game, Adam Shirley from ABC Sport went down in the rooms and caught up with Tuk Miller.
15: Tuk Miller from the Gold Coast Suns. I mean, today, difficult conditions, a desperate team to try and stay in finals, and yet you managed to pull off the win. Why was it important, not just how?
10: I think just from our point of view, like purely we needed the win. We have probably nothing to play for except pride and build our identity going into next year. And we had an opportunity to ruin another team's season. And we did a great job. Like I said, it was scrappy. It wasn't pretty footy, but like we knew that.

0: what we're coming in for, and I'm pretty stoked. You've got to win. Yeah, to get off.
1: It's written all over you, and you're a long-term leader of this club. How much does pride mean, especially given the last 10 to 11 weeks as well, when previously you were a fairly decent tip for finals?
0: Yeah, definitely. It's been hard, I won't lie, but I've also, on the flip side of that, I think we've done such a fantastic job of keeping our spirit and our belief in the team. I think it's easier to go fork in the road. You can go both ways, and I think our team stuck together, and we've had a lot of heat from outside, and I feel like we've done a really good job just to continue building. And, you know, like our last few weeks, you know, we've actually been playing some good footy. We just let ourselves down a little bit, and it was good to get some reward today.
1: When the crucible's so hot and that external noise is pretty high and negative, how challenging is it for you as a group to stay united and still work through it to a point where you can snag a win?
0: Yeah, I guess it's really important. I mean, the thing is we're always going to have expectation on us going forward, and that's what you want. Like, the pressure is what you want. You want to be able to play in big games. And look, I feel like the adversity we've gone through as a group so far is it's been really strong. It'll hold us in good stead. We've got a long way to go, though, but, yeah, geez, it was good to win.
1: You have a long perspective on this club and over many years in this game. So I wonder if something in particular today stood out to you as a favourite factor in this win.
0: I think the last probably like 3 minutes. I think we had an ability to be able to hold on there, and we executed a plan that we look at probably every single game before we get into a game. We try to figure out how we can finish a game if it's close, and we did a really good job of doing that the last like 3 or 4 minutes. Everyone was doing their role. That's all we can ask for.
1: There's a lot of joy and a lot of smiles here. I can see that. Good on you, and all the very best for a strong finish to the season.
0: I appreciate it. Thank you very much.
2: Here's Tuk Miller with Adam Shirley after the Giants were on the wrong end against the Gold Coast Suns. Miller, of course, with the Suns' apologies. Bit of abuse. It just looks to be floating through from downstairs. Bridget Lacey, what have you got for us, Bridge?
3: Yeah, the West Coast Eagles have been warming up for the last few minutes, and I haven't been able to cite Harley Reid out there. We know his problems from the first half with that left leg problem. I have inquired with the West Coast Eagles if he's right to continue, and they believe he is. So I'll just keep an eye. Maybe they're just giving him extra treatment in the rooms before he comes up.
2: All right, we'll feed across that. Harley Reid not out there for the start of the second half. And my teeth back in. Of course, Gold Coast, their first win since Darwin in round 10 when they beat Port Adelaide. So they broke through after 10 consecutive losses to beat GWS by 2 points today in Canberra. Collingwood, they lead here at the moment by 6 points, 10-5 to 9-5 ahead of the restart. Mitch Turner's got some of the numbers. Mitch?
4: Just some of the numbers quickly. The clearances, 26-19, Collingwood's way. The tackle count, the Eagles jumped ahead, 43-42. Inside 50s, Collingwood 29-25, West Coast evening that up. Nick Dacos has 21 disposals and a goal, 7 inside 50s. Tim Kelly, 16 for the Eagles, has the most as the umpire. Stands with ball aloft in the middle of Perth Stadium. The two sides in position. Second half action ready to get underway. The umpire throws the ball aloft. Cameron taps it down to Nick Dacos, held without it. Will win the free kick. Brady Hoff just pulling him back as he was once again in that classic Nick Dacos fashion, running towards the defensive side of the stoppage. They win the free kick and just pumps it long. Inside forward 50 for Collingwood. Big fist came from Bazo up in the air. Comes out of McCarthy for the Eagles. Darcy Cameron's just going down holding the ribs in this contest. He's actually called another teammate in to ruck, which is Tim Membry. He's in a bit of trouble here, Darcy Cameron. The umpire's going to pause for the moment. He's copped one in the right ribs. He actually called Tim Membry and said, I can't take this stoppage. And look at now. He's not going off. The trainer's there. He's just going to clear the area to the boos of the Eagles fans. The umpire will get the ball back in the air. Bailey Williams slaps it out towards space. Yo got it. Broke out of one tackle. Handball away. Comes back to the Pies, though. Steele just outside 50. Left half forward. Kicks it deep. Going up, Bo Allen couldn't mark. McCreary at the fall of the ball. Broke a tackle. Handball across to Ed Allen. High, quick kick on. Goal is good. Ed Allen finds the middle of the big sticks. Quick kick out of the pack. And Collingwood strike first in the second half. Their six-point margin quickly out to 12. 11-5-71 the Pies. The Eagles 9-5-59. A minute and a half played in the third term. Sunday footy on ABC Sport.
5: It was a nice quick kick, wasn't it? But Ed Allen doing the job, or was doing the job in the

0: First half on Harley Reid, so to be able to hit the scoreboard's a great result. Had an awesome year, Ed Allen, and has, I believe, finally been rewarded with a two-year contract extension at the Magpies. Become super important for them, hasn't he?
1: Wasn't a great missed tackle by Elliot Yeo.
2: Well, yeah, McCurry, he's strong.
0: He's a strong player.
2: It's not an easy thing to do. Yeah, just looking at Harley Reid on screen, like he hasn't started this second half. And
0: oh, he's down in the room still.
2: Yeah.
0: Bridget Lacey downstairs. Bridge.
3: On the bench now, and West Coast have assured me he's right to go.
4: Okay, so he's back out and ready to go. Collingwood have possession of the footy in the centre square from the restart. Josh Dacos gets a kick that bounces inside forward 50. Stasevich tried to tap it down. Came in the direction of McCreary. Couldn't gather it first time or second time. Sullivan able to work it away to Membry. Hands it off in the direction of Ed Allen. Stasevich did well. Trapped the footy. McCreary was there. Stasevich spun in again. Picked it up off the ground and he was tackled. Allen got him alongside Sullivan. Ball up the call. It's thrown up at right half forward for the Magpies. Darcy Cameron is back in the ruck at front position. He won it down. It's back over the boundary line. Throw in. 51 out. The attacking goal for the Eagles. Daniel Ricciardo is in the house. Shot of him on the big screen. He's just giving the thumbs up to the Eagles fans. Former Formula One driver. Spun back in. He's here. Josh Dacos at right half forward. He gets a kick towards full forward. Spoil from Basso. Out in the direction of Steele. Had an option in Sullivan. He said went back to Houston. He goes towards goal off a step and misses to the left-hand side. A minor score. So for the Magpies, 11-6-72. The Eagles 9-5-59. 3.5 gone third term. Former number one ticket holder for West Coast, Dan Ricciardo.
1: Yeah, in the 2015-16 years, one of which they played in a grand final, and Sharon Wellingham played in that one for the Eagles. Long kick, outside defensive 50. Williams.
0: Great number one ticket holder. Come down and play FIFA with us. FIFA.
1: Players dive with the ball wrapped up outside half forward.
0: Rock up into the players' lounge.
1: Did he actually?
0: You had Dan Rick sitting there, play a bit of FIFA with you, have a bit of lunch. It was great.
4: Which team did you pick?
0: Did he pick? Oh, I can't remember.
4: Oh.
1: Ball up in the air, bobbling around Dacos. Nick, quick handball to Steele side bottom. Now to Josh Dacos. He'll kick inside the centre square. Attacking side of the circle. Houston has it. Spears the ball inside 50 on the lead. Unable to take the mark with Schultz at ground level. Kelly, he's tackled, loses it. Long picks it up. Back to Ed Allen. Snap off a step again. He's all the way to the line. Basso drops what he should have marked. Now he's wrapped up in the goal square. Ball up to come. 5 metres out from Collingwood's attacking goal. Cameron in front of Williams tried to soccer it out of the air. It goes through for a minor score. 11-7-73 the Pies, 9-5-59 the Eagles. 5 minutes gone in the third term. I know he obviously sorted a few of the Eagles boys out with some tickets to the Grand Prix, and they were travelling through Europe at times as well. Daniel Ricciardo, good connection to have, I reckon.
4: Marcus Herbert goes on a bit of a run. Kicks beyond defensive 50. Still won it down. It came to Nick Dacos. Sends it back inside forward 50. And was able to hit on the chest. Tim Membry leading out. He can have a shot from about, let's say, 49 metres out from goal. He's bang in front.
2: Just a bit rattled at the moment. West Coast stuck in their back half. They need to find us some composure at the moment. Collingwood just swarming all over them with their speed and their pressure and using the ball efficiently.
4: Tim Membry on his way in for Collingwood from the top of the 50-metre arc. His kick is a beauty. Collingwood, they have taken the ascendancy early in this third term. Tim Membry, great kick from him. And the Magpies go out to a 20-point advantage, 12-7-79 to 9-5-59. 6 gone in the third term. Bridget Lacey's downstairs for us on ABC Sport.
3: Just in the nick of time, Harley Reid is now jogging out into the centre square. So obviously whatever treatment they were doing, they wanted to leave it until the last minute. But I suspect he'll be battling on as he has all game.
1: Had to get the binoculars back from Sharon. He's trying to spot his nieces, I think, in the crowd who are trying to wave at him from the

0: They Pies fans, Sharon?
1: Yeah, they've got the black and white on today.
0: Here we go. Harley Reid straight into the action. Handball forward to Yo. Socket off the ground. Kelly on the end of it. Steps around side bottom. Handball out towards Dersma. Over his head. Has to track it back outside right half forward. Has Framden to contend with. Gets around Framden. Does Dersma. Kicks inside the forward 50. And Darcy Cameron there to take the intercept mark. For Collingwood on the last line of defence. Can handball to Dacos. This is Josh running past who kicks towards Quainer. Mark's just inside right half back. Spears the ball inboard on the 45 degree angle to Crisp. Still inside his own defensive 50. We'll now go for a very long, risky kick to the southern side. Dersma floating across in between three Pies. Takes the mark and wins it back for West Coast. Thought about the handball. Instead, plays on. Now kicks inside the forward 50. Josh Dacos pushed his opponent in Murdoch out of the way. And he'll win the free kick, the Eagle. Just edged him under the ball. Murdoch will have the set shot from pretty much directly in front.
1: I think that's as much kind of forward craft from Murdoch. He's obviously felt the hands in the back and milked the kind of contact. Wasn't much from Josh Dacos.
0: See, they're very quiet, the Eagles fans, about that one on the nuking.
1: Yeah. It's smart forward craft by Milan Murdoch.
0: Free kick was there. Murdoch on that left boot. The set shot is through the middle. He celebrates hard. Here come the Eagles. Almost every player getting to Milan Murdoch. Trying to get a bit of energy up. They get their first goal of this third term. 10-5-65 West Coast Collingwood. 12-7-79. Margins 14 points, 8.5 minutes played. Mitch Turner and Quinn Wheeldon here for ABC Sport. Our experts, Premiership players Jared Schofield and Sharon Wellingham.
2: Do you mind that one being paid?
3: I think it's smart. Like yeah. You feel the pressure. Yeah, whether you're milking it or not, it's, as you said, it's just forward craft, knowing what you can get away with within the rules. And yeah, when you put the hands in the back and you're a little bit overzealous, well, you can pay the price, so it's smart.
4: The free kick's there. Yeah. He's just, as we saw with Dan McStay, accentuated
3: exactly
4: it to make
3: right.
4: sure that yep. the umpire saw it. I agreed with Mitch. There wasn't a lot of protestation around the ground from the West Coast supporters on this occasion. As the Eagles, as Harley Reid got bumped over off the footy, saw Elliot Yo get it and send it deep inside forward 50. Punch came from Puncher down towards Josh Dacos. Broke away from Dersma. Swept the hand pass back to Howes. The debutant has done really well. That's a terrific kick out to Hayes. Another one of the inclusions this week. From right half back, kicks down the line and couldn't find Quainor, who goes to the ground. Bazo stood there and marked. Bazo quickly sends it in the direction of Waterman. Marks it left half forward, wheels around. 51 out from goal, decides to go himself and misses to the left-hand side. When there were options ahead of him, Shanahan in particular being one of them. 12-7-79 the Magpies, 10-6-66 the Eagles, 10 gone third term.
0: So the Eagles have just ramped up the pressure a little bit here in this third term. After Collingwood kicked the first two, they've responded with one. Josh Dacos, long kick towards Hayes, tapped it down towards Allen, handballed out to the path of Swadley. Shut down by Bo Allen, goes back inboard by hand to Ed Allen. The kicks forward to Darcy Cameron. Handball onwards to Sullivan. Inside 50. Schultz flies high, drops the mark. Taps it up to Membry. On the step, misses. When I say taps, it's a suspect tap. Close to a throw. Doesn't matter either way. 12-8-80 Collingwood West Coast. 10-6-66.
4: West Coast, they turn it over across half back. Getting it on. Sullivan gave it to McStay. He'll kick into the goal square. It's been shepherded through here, I think, by Schultz.
5: I don't think it was shepherded. I think he got a boot to it.
4: Has he got a boot to it? Well, that is ridiculous. Up against Young in the goal square. His back was to us as we have a look here on the big screen for the replay. Has he been able to get a little touch on it? Putting his hand right there was Young. Has Young got a little touch on it off the top of the fingertips of the left hand as well?
5: Oh, it's going to be a very close one. Umpire's call was behind.
4: Yep.
3: Umpire's call for mine.
5: Yeah, I don't think that's definitive enough, is it?
3: It's like it at the same time.
5: Yeah.
4: Tell you what, that is still, even if it's not a goal.
5: Even Schultz just kind of gestured that it's a

0: Bond.
1: A crowd reaction. Along the line, it's going to be quarters of a hide. I thought he was putting his body there at first stage just to try to shepherd it through, and then he's trying to just sort of help it on its way, and then it's been able to get the little fingertip touch from Young. Well done to Young, who didn't give it up. So 12-9-81 the Magpies, 10-6-66 the Eagles, 12 gone in the third.
2: Given the uniform and the event last night, I thought one of the Aventus players had forgotten to leave the field of play. His long kick towards the wing for West Coast. Big mark over the top, Bailey J. Williams. Now goes wide to Allen, knocked away from him by Chris. Picks it back up, tackled by Hayes. Handball forward to Herbert. Somehow gets it out towards Hoff. Now to Reed. Down the wing go the Eagles. Handball inboard to Cole. Knocked out of his hands. Spilled back to Hoff. To Bailey Williams. To Yo, who slips. Tackled. Is he taken high? No. Long got him. Ball up to come 60 metres out. Just beyond left arm forward. He may have been taken high as he slips to ground, Elliot Yo. Ball thrown back in the air. Cameron taps it down. It comes to Ed Allen for Collingwood. Kick up the wing. Losing his feet. Bazo dropping the ball. McStay comes still, though, to the Pies. Ned Long loops the handball inside the centre square. Swabbing was strong. Picks it up. Handball to Ned Long, who rode the bump of Graham. Now kicks it on inside 50 for Collingwood. It comes out the back. Snap on goal by Harrison. Right to the line. Membry marks. Membry puts it into the second tier for his second goal.
3: Some characteristics of Jack Graham, the bump. Then he's normally, I said, he's one of their best tacklers. Chose the bump or got caught in two minds. And
2: I hate to say it, Scully, but it's a junior football area, isn't it? Bumping instead of tackling when the player's got the footy. The margin, by the way, is out to 21 points now, the way of Collingwood.
3: Oh, especially with the modern game, like with the bump and the rule and the risk with it. That's why I said it's uncharacteristic of Jack Graham to make that decision. And at the moment, you know, Collingwood just had a bit more composure with the ball going forward. They made some good decisions. West Coast are, they're under a lot of pressure right now.
2: What would you say if you were coaching Subiaco in the WAFL and a player bumped instead of tackled?
3: Just tackle next time, son.
2: Sounds like the polite version.
1: Duff Tightler won it down in the middle. There's a holding decision. It's going to go the way of Collingwood here. Long has it. He's on a bit of a run from the middle of the ground. Kicks deep inside forward 50. McStay leads up to it. Flew, couldn't mark. Came out in the direction of Young. Got a hand pass away to Duzma. Back to Young under real pressure. Hand pass in the direction of Stasevich. Palmed it down to Herbert. Hand pass again to Young. He'll look to switch play. Cole up against Quaynor. Cole won it down. Tapped it away from Quaynor a second time. Hoff sliding onto the footy. Gave it back to Kelly. Had done that pretty well, but then Bo Allen couldn't take it cleanly. Spilled there to Cameron. On in turn to Nick Dacos. Kicked inside forward 50. A rare poor delivery from Dacos. Finds Bazo instead. And he'll switch play out to McCarthy, who marks it right full back. By the way, in the AFLW game, the Blues lead the Saints by 22 points. 20 gone in the third term. There is a call available on ABC Listen if you'd like to be across it.
2: The Eagles move it from right half back through to Lindsay. Long kick up the southern side. Coming out, Puncher trying to mark it. Couldn't get there. The Eagles players thought he deliberately punched it across the line. Instead, umpire says they'll toss it back in. You can't mark it when your name's Puncher. Go against everything your family stands for. Ball brought back into play. West in the ruck against Duff Tytler. Duff Tytler got it to the front. Duzma gathered. Tackled by Swaddling. Got it towards Reed. Handball just a little hot for Tim Kelly. He runs out of room and over the line for another boundary throw-in. See the replay. Don't think you could argue too much. Couldn't do much else with it there, Puncher.
1: He has kids. One of them should be Mark. Really.
2: Middle name all. Ball spun back in. Duff Tyler to the front of McStay. Tapped it down to Hoff. Off to Graham. To Harley Reid. Fend off on Josh Dacos. Then went for the bounce. Lost the ball. Went back and got it. Gave it to Graham, whose kick was smothered. Oh, he gave the don't argue to Josh Dacos. Harley Reid took the bounce and it just didn't come back to him. Ball was going to be tossed back in. Forward 50 junction at right half forward. A couple of smothers today from Ed Allen. Earning every bit of that new contract. Shallow throw in. Duff Tyler to the front. Bodies crash in on top of it. Long for Collingwood. He's wrapped up. They'll ball it up again. 55 out. Right half forward for the Eagles. They trail by 21 points.
1: Stay will bring it away from the restart for the Magpies, and he's kicked it out of bounds on the full centre wing. The famous Dennis Cometti line, why did I call my son Mark? Because I couldn't call him kick or hand pass. Sitting in the box next door, the big fella as well, Mark Cometti. Here goes Herbert, steps inside. Schultz did that really well, kick into the right forward pocket. Oh, Dersma, great hands! Right up against the boundary line in a pack of six. Dersma emerges with the footy. The kick is going to be tough, though.
0: He's taken a couple of good grabs today, Dersma, but that one just set himself nicely, got the drop of the ball perfectly, stayed off the contest and launched and hit it at its highest point, which is all you can ask for.
1: It's all Towers down there as well. Shanahan's and Duff Tight were all in that contest for the Eagles. Here comes Dersma. The pink boots in motion. It's not a great kick. He's on it narrow and out of bounds on the full to the right-hand side. So no change to that score. 18 gone in the third. The Magpies 13-9-87. The Eagles 10-6-66.
2: Josh Dacos receives in the right back pocket. Kicks up the wing. Bo Allen over jumped it from the Eagles. Allowed McCreary to take it out the back. Handball across to West. Kicks towards right half-board, Schultz the marking target, punched away by Young. McCreary followed up, though, gathered the ball in front of the pack. Now kicks it towards goal. It's wayward. Goes off the side of the boot and out of bounds on the full. Wasteful from the Collingwood forward. Another player whose future's been under a bit of a cloud. Rumours of Tasmania being very interested in Bo McCreary. The Eagles bring the ball outside, defensive 50, off hands. McStay kicks it back from where it came. Duff Tyler roved it well. Handball to Lindsay, off to Herbert for the Eagles. Did well, arched the back, got away. Handball back to Lindsay, gives it forward to Bo Allen, who is tackled high by Frampton. They're winning the free kick right on the boundary line. Defensive side of this Northern win. The Eagles still trail by 21 points. Sunday footy on ABC Sport. Clint Wilden.
1: Bo Allen. Towards the commentary wing. That's a good grab and rising up in front of his teammates to drag it down. McStay plays on by hand to Nick Dacos. Hand passes off to Quaynor. He'll kick Collingwood back inside the right forward pocket. Looking to tap it down here. Almost getting to it was West. Emerging onto it. Beautifully done. Putting it through Hayes. William Hayes. Kicks the goal by running it along the ground for the Magpies at the city end of Perth Stadium. They've got their 14th. 14-9-93 to the Eagles 10-6-66. 20 gone in the third term. The lead is out to 27 points. And another one of the players who Collingwood brought in for this game puts his name on the goal-kicking list.
0: Well, just feel like a little bit of the enthusiasm and energy has been sucked out of West Coast this quarter.
3: Well, yeah, 8 scoring shots. 12 inside 50s, it's just too easy at the moment when they get, and their ground level game, just that ground level off the sort of aerial, you've seen aerial power of Collingwood in the air, the contest, but then the ground level, the crumbing game as well. They've been able to win those ground ball contests, and but yeah, 8 scoring shots from their 12 inside 50s is a worry.
2: Is he one of yours, Sharon, Will Hayes?
0: He was one of the
2: Saturday's players 2 years ago. Harley Reid tackled from the restart, lost it, thought he was held without it. No free kick forthcoming. Long handles it forward to Sullivan, who's tackled by Lindsay.
0: I was very excited when his name got read out to join Collingwood.
2: Sharon, of course, previously a coach with the WA State 18 side that featured Will Hayes. Dacos from the restart, handball over the top to Sullivan. Good kick under pressure, finds Membry. 55 metres out, left half forward, has side bottom running around. On the left, goes to the right instead. In fact, goes short, too short. Mark not paid to steal. Handball's back to Sidebottom, but the umpire says they've already blown the whistle for a ball up. A reset play just inside the boundary. Left half forward, 45 out from the Pies' attacking goal. Bailey Williams for the Eagles, tapped it down to Dersma. Kick up the wing, punched away by Quainer. Well done, did Gross. Got rid of his opponent. One of the Eagles is kicked, though, straight into the path of Howes. The debutant for the Pies. Long kick inside forward 50. McCarthy in position 1A is there to punch the ball out of bounds. It'll be a boundary throw in this time at right half forward for Collingwood, just outside the 50.

0: this quarter. 14 inside 50s to 5, the way of the Pies.
1: Interestingly, Scully, looks like Dersma has now been... I can't see Hoff on the ground right now, but Dersma's the one sticking next to Nick Dacos.
0: Hoff is on the bench as the ball's tossed in. McStay in the ruck for the Pies. Couldn't win it. It bobbles out in front of McCreary, who dived on top of it, won the ball, got to his feet, tried to get a kick away. It was tackled by Lindsay holding the ball. Good attack from Bo McCreary, but didn't end up the way he would have liked. Holding the ball, free kick going towards Baker, the other tackler. The Eagles have it back in the left back pocket. They still trail, this time by 27 points to the visiting Collingwood.
2: Here's Baker on defensive 50. Massive pack up. No mark taken at the back. Bailey Williams gets a kick away. It'll bounce towards left half forward. Instead, coming the other way. Well, was puncher. Handed it off again to Swadling. Kicked in the middle of the ground. Yo was almost able to win it down. Gross got there. Hand pass back to Yo. Hand pass over the top to Reed. Breaks the Frampton tackle. By hand back to Gross. Kicks inside forward 50. Dersma had hands to it. Houston did well to spoil it down. Anderson was there at the drop for the Magpies. On into the Dacos. Got upended after he got the kick away. Free kick, but advantage paid, going the way of the Magpies to McStay, to Cameron, has it in the right forward pocket, just put it into the path of Schultz leading out from full forward. And was it Harley Reid who upended Nick Dacos?
1: Certainly was.
2: No surprises there.
0: How funny is that?
2: Dacos coming towards the bench. That's a crunching hit from Reed. Wasn't for the downfield free kick. Meantime, here is Lockie Schultz. He wants a third this afternoon. It hits the right-hand goal post. Another poster today. Collingwood 14-10-94. The Eagles are 10-6-66. 24 gone in the third.
0: Harley Reid, the most penalised player in the AFL, going up against the player everyone says, you know, is... protected by the umpires and Nick Dacos. A good bit of theatre. Long kick towards the wing. Big fly, Bailey Williams couldn't mark. Bo McCreary, real good pace. He hit the ball. Handball inside to Long. Taken higher by Yo. Free kick, Collingwood. Tacking into the centre square. Long goes by hand to Josh Dacos. Long kick inside the 450. McStay flew. Couldn't mark. Steal at ground level. Rhodes kicks goals. He gets his second. The Pies are extending this margin. Now out to 34 points as they bring up the 100. 15-10, 100 exactly. 10-6, 66 the Eagles. 24 minutes gone. Also worth mentioning, a lot of boos for Nick Dacos as he came off, as he clapped to the crowd the whole way off and said, enjoying the support from the locals here in WA.
1: All in his stride, all in his stride.
0: He actually enjoys it, I think, sometimes.
1: Oh, you've got to, don't you? Imagine annoying 50,000 or 45,000 people just by going about your business and doing your job.
2: That old saying, they don't boo if you're no good.
3: Yeah, exactly.
4: And there's certain players that you don't poke. When you're that good, it's like, don't poke the bear. yeah, look, they're just getting smacked in the contest at the moment, West Coast.
1: Mature, big bodies, all standing up.
4: Yeah.
1: I also believe Collingwood have really made a concerted effort to keep the ball in motion, playing on handball receives. They want to keep the ball, catch West Coast on the back foot the whole time.
2: Free kick from the restart went to Allen of Collingwood. He kicks long inside forward 50, punched away by the Eagles. It spilled down to Murdoch. Getting it then was Baker. Kicks towards the southern wing. Jack Williams couldn't mark, up against Quaynor. At the drop, side bottom, not a great kick. Out in front of Harrison. It's gone across the line. That'll be the lasso rule. Nice disposal out of bounds. The Eagles will have it at right half back. Collingwood have wrenched this game away from the home side in this turn. Kick is towards Waterman. Up in a big pack. Good mark. Plays on immediately as he bounces up off the turf. Gave it to Yo. Inside forward 50. Shanahan had two to beat. Was able to gather. Lovely hand pass to Williams. Oh, straight into Frampton. Crunch. What a tackle that was. Gee whiz. Put a Perth Bears jumper on him. Goodness me. Free kick going the way of the Magpies, and they take it towards Steele. Kick was smothered. Well done, Jack Graham. Tapping it forward again, Murdoch for the Eagles on the outer side. Waterman's hand pass only found Anderson. He couldn't get past Hoff. Hoff was able to pick up the footy. Gave it to Graham. Now to Duggan. Hand pass forward to Waterman. 55 from goal. Pops it inside forward 50. There's Frank.

0: And again, strong play on two occasions by Billy Frampton. The Magpies are 15-10, the Eagles 10-6, 27 gone in the third term. Collingwood's lead is 34 points.
1: Dacos has the ball. Josh goes out wide to Puncher. Been pretty impressive. Game number six for Liam Puncher, the 22-year-old. Kicks it up the wing. That's a shallow kick. Hoff drops in front of Cameron. Never gave his teammates a chance, Puncher. Hoff takes the mark. Just outside 50. Left half forward. Gives some instruction. Now kicks inside, looking for Shanahan. No mark taken off hands. Houston is tackled immediately. Ball up to come. 20 metres out. From the attacking goal for the Pies, for the Eagles, I should say. Bailey Williams jumps over the top of Cameron, taps it out towards Harley Reid, picks it up, runs to the goal line, snaps it through. A badly needed goal for West Coast. Harley Reid gets his first of the day. Now, don't come much easier than that. Roved it in space, ran to the goal square, put it through with no pressure. 11-6-72, West Coast. Collingwood at 15-10 at 100. 28 minutes travelled in the third term. Sunday footy on ABC Sport. Jared Schofield, Sherrod Wellingham.
2: Not sure if it was by design, but there was a little bit of kind of crossover. I thought it might have been Milan who was the go-to on the outside of the ruck contest, but Gross was in there putting a little block on for either one of them. I'm not sure who was the go-to.
3: Well, it ended up in some good players' hands, but I just think it's one of those things where if you're not winning contests across the ground, in your back half, front half, you make the game hard for yourself as a football team. And at the moment, West Coast need to get back into the contest, which was really a key part of their game in the first half.
0: Ball's back in the centre circles. Closing in on three-quarter time. Harley Williams won it down. Yo looked to tap it to the advantage of Reid. Gathered, got a hand pass away despite being tackled by Crisp. Came to Cole. Back to Reid. Harley measures his kick, massages it onto the chest of Lindsay, marking on the logo, northern side of Perth Stadium. Delicate chip is forward to Hoff. Marks on the commentary side of the centre circles, takes a couple of steps and kicks towards full forward. Oh, that's a terrific grab. Williams of the Jack variety coming up and taking the mark. Players crashed in all directions, but he was in the right spot. He'll go back to try and kick his second. From about 35 metres out, he'll start just wide of the left-hand behind post.
2: It's a great contested mark from Williams, but like we said earlier in the game, just kicking to a bunch of numbers.
0: Jack Williams steers it through. He gets his second. Goal umpire had to do a fair bit of work to their right. But it was accurate enough in front for West Coast to go back-to-back in regards to majors. 12-6-78 now, West Coast. Collingwood's lead has been cut back to 22 points. 15-10-100. 30 minutes gone in the third serve. Sunday footy on ABC Sport, on ABC Local Radio, Sport Digital, streaming on ABC Listen. Clint Wilden alongside Mitch Turner, your experts, Premiership players, Sherrod Wellingham and Jared Schofield.
2: So Hoff had the ball in the middle of the ground, and I think it would have just been a little bit of a smarter play to look laterally and open up the whole 50, because in the end he's relied on Williams' marking prowess in his height and his ability to take a great contested mark, but it's not always going to work.
3: No, it isn't. And I said he's taken two great contested marks today, but yeah, sometimes a bit more of an efficient entry than needed.
0: In the AFLW, the Blues lead has been cut to 10 points, 7 minutes into the final term against the Saints.
1: Tap down out of the middle to Allen, who handballs forward for Collingwood to McCreary. His kick was met by an eagle in Bazo. Handball wasn't a clean one, but they managed to keep possession. Starcevic handballs to Cole, who's found himself down back again. Short kick out the wing to Murdoch. Handball to Graham. Puts the don't argue on Houston. Kick towards half-board. Too long for Yo. Frampton out to meet it. Handball across to Josh Dacos. Tries to pinpoint a target up the wing. Getting across in front of Chris was Hoff. Punches it out of bounds through the interchange gates. Josh Dacos, 11 touches this quarter. Harley Reid's had 8 touches and a goal for West Coast, so a big third term despite the heavy strapping on his left thigh. Could be a corky in that first half. All smart.

0: In Cameron to the front, taps it only towards Murdoch for the Eagles. Shoved to ground, lost the ball, then picked it up, handballed it towards Nick Dacos. Tackled. Still got a handball for it. It's a long for the Pies. It was really strong. Broke the Murdoch tackle. And an interesting handball over the top to Crisp. Never gave his teammate a chance. Tackled by Kelly. Ball jars free. Graham over the top of it for the Eagles. He's tackled. Ball up. Well, the umpire's going to call holding the ball on Crisp then. He didn't probably do too much wrong, but came out anyway. Ball up in the air. Bailey Williams got rid of Cameron and then took it out of the ruck and kicked it only as far as the boundary line. Collingwood will have the ball back. Jack Crisp with a free kick just below our commentary position. Defensive side of the Northern Wing. They lead by 22 points.
1: And 283 consecutively today for Crisp. It's 295th overall. 2023 Premiership play. Moved on to Josh Dacos. This will be his 12th disposal of the quarter. He towards right half forward. Bailey Williams went up, fished to it, won it down. Young got upended after he got the kick away. Sends West Coast towards left half forward. Chasing it, Houston swept it back to Josh Dacos. Hands it to Quaynor. Collingwood away through Quaynor. Runs to the logo Northern Wing. Kick towards right half forward. McStay couldn't quite mark. Ball hits the deck. Trying to get a hand pass out here. McCreary back to McStay. Runs across half forward. Kicks to an open goal square. It'll bounce and keep on its track and go through for a minor score to the right-hand side. Stasevich keen to bring it back into play. Does so. Just drilled it in the direction of Herbert. Had to juggle it before he marked it. Into the right back pocket. It's on now to Kelly. Tim Kelly will step around and find Hoff, who marks defensive edges of the centre square.
0: Hoff can go quickly. Kicks it further afield to Yo. Continues his run. Hoff gets it back. Wobbles a kick towards half-forward. Frampton tracks it. Couldn't take possession. Now under pressure from Shanahan, who lays on top of him. Ball up at half-forward. Jack Crisp also. It's game 277 for Collingwood, which draws him level with Wayne Richardson, his fourth all-time for the club. Yo tries to break through the stoppage. His tackle, of course, Scott Pendlebury on 440. Steel side bottom on 373. They're the two at the top, and Tony Shaw is another 36 games ahead of Jack Crisp, so he could get there. The ball's thrown back up in the air. Harley Reid trying to slap it towards Murdoch. The ball bobbling around in the Eagles 50. The siren will beat them. Collingwood 15-11, 101. They flex their muscles in that term. They lead the Eagles 12-6, 78, a 23-point margin. Nice to see also Darcy Moore has made the trip to the West, the injured Collingwood captain who's out there giving some support to his teammates.
1: You mentioned Steel side bottom. Today moves into 13th all-time in most games played, with 373 games now alongside his name, the dual premiership player, All-Australian and twice a best and fairest winner for the Magpies and Collingwood. His side lead by 23 points. They led by 6 points at halftime, now by 23. They were up as much as 34 points at the 24-minute mark of that term before the Eagles kicked a couple of late goals just to steady the ship somewhat. It was looking like it could get very ugly at some stage there. Collingwood's, their goal kickers look like this. McStay's got three, Schultz has got two, Membry with two, Steele with two as well, and singles to Houston, Ed Allen, Swadling, Sullivan, Nick Dacos, and Hayes. So of the five inclusions, the only one who hasn't kicked a goal today is the debutant in Noah Howes. Good reason, he mostly plays in defence, but was a forward when he was originally picked up from South Adelaide. Maybe they'll throw him forward in this final term. For West Coast, two to Shanahan, two to Williams of the Jack variety, two to Gross, singles to Waterman, Yo, Reid, Kelly, Graham, and Murdoch. Collingwood by 23 points here at Perth Stadium. A quick score check for you from the game in the AFLW. There is a call available on ABC Listen. 12 minutes into the final term, Carlton leads St Kilda by 11 points. The Blues are 7-9-51 to St Kilda's 6-4-40. And that's where we'll take you next here on ABC Sport for the men's game between the Saints and the Blues. And a huge game for both of those clubs in regards to their top 10 hopes. We'll hear from our experts shortly, Premiership players Jared Schofield and Sharon Wellingham. 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

0: is a beauty.
1: Now kicks inside the forward 50. Josh Dacos pushed his opponent in Murdoch out of the way. And he'll win the free kick, the Eagle. Murdoch on that left boot. The set shot is through the middle. He celebrates hard. Here come the Eagles. It comes out the back. Snap on goal by Harrison. Right to the line. Memory marks. Memory puts it in the second tier for his second goal. Long kick inside the 450. McStapley couldn't mark. Steal at ground level. Rhodes kicks goals. He gets his second. The Pies are extending this margin now out to 34 points. They bring up the 100. Brady Williams jumps over the top of Cameron, taps it out to Latali Reid, picks it up, runs to the goal line, snaps it through. A badly needed goal for West Coast.
0: Kicks towards full forward. Oh, that's a terrific grab. Williams of the Jack variety coming up and taking the mark. Jack Williams steers it through. He gets his second.
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0: Three-quarter time at Perth Stadium. The Magpies lead the Eagles by 23 points. NRL score to bring you up to date with. I'm staggered by this. The Dragons have had a win over the Sharks in the Southern Sydney Derby. 24-16. Yes, by the way, if you're listening in WA, it is a derby over there. Let's get the thoughts of our experts here, Jared Schofield and Sharon Willingham on ABC Sport.
4: Like I said, probably for most of that quarter, is for mine, it's, you know, whoever wins that sort of contest battle across the ground seems to get ascendancy. And you made the comment and the point around Collingwood's ability to sort of get forward handball and get momentum with the ball. That was so evident when they won those contests, they were able to go forward with their hands and keep speed on the ball, which really challenged, you know, the defence of West Coast, which were actually promoting in the first half too.
5: Yeah, and I think that may have been the kind of messaging that come down from upstairs. Probably they've gone, look, we need to try and catch them off guard a little bit. Let's get the ball in motion. Handball receives up. Get it going forward so that they can't let Starcevic and Baker and the kind of keys back there really set up and not let us penetrate into good spots. But what was also really evident was that kind of anticipation level wasn't there from West Coast, and their come forward and making really definitive, strong decisions wasn't allowing them to go and win that contested footy. They kind of second-guessed themselves. It only takes half a second, maybe a quarter of a second for them to be, you know, caught off guard. And I think Collingwood definitely flexed their muscles a little bit in that quarter and kind of took it up another peg. And we know how important the third quarter is, but the momentum was wrestled back in the back end of that quarter by West Coast, which is a great bit of resilience and maturity from a young group, and hopefully they can continue it on for the last quarter.
4: Well, it definitely did shift in that sort of latter part there. But yeah, they're going to have to get out of the blocks to give themselves a chance, and you know, it should be an exciting last quarter.
5: So they maybe start trying to get a little bit more creative at stoppages, and I know they've been quite... they've stuck to their basics in there a little bit. Let Bailey Williams, as you kind of said, let him... show what he can do with his athleticism, jump and put it into some spots and catch the Collingwood midfielders off guard a little bit.
4: I definitely think so. Getting forward momentum off any sort of clearance. But yeah, also I just think getting the right players around the ball. Looks like they're obviously going to start with Harley in there. He didn't start that third quarter. Yoey's in there. Get a bit of speed with the ball, because some of their offensive plays, especially in the second quarter, were, you know, were so effective. You know, they really made Collingwood look sort of like statues at times.
1: By the way, Nick Dacos up to 30 touches, 14 contested, 8 clearances, 10 inside 50s and a goal. Quiet day for him. Tim Kelly's had 20 for the Eagles.
0: Pies by 23, final term underway. Bailey J. Williams slaps it forward for the Eagles to Yo, gave it to Graham. Off a step, kicked high up near the inside forward 50. Waterman crashed into the pack, couldn't mark. Reid is there at the drop, got the arms free, went back by hand. Umpire says free kick. It's a holding the ball decision against Reid. He's done enough to get rid of it. Not so those in the lime green. To Frampton, to Josh Dacos. Kick beyond defensive 50. One here. That's a good mark. I thought it was taken by Young. Has it been paid? No, it's a push.
5: Yeah, not a fishing aid. Umpires made that call from off the ball.
0: So moved on by McStay. And that's a disappointing kick down the outer side. Turned over from Swadling. Lindsay marks at left half back. Lindsay for the Eagles to Duggan. Not sure where to go. Schultz closes him down. Kicks long down the southern wing. Flying there. Duff tight, but couldn't mark. Swadling got a hand pass back into play. Right up against the boundary line.

0: still there to be won. Out after it, long, tackled by Gross. Gross saw his tackle, just shrugged. Long worked it back again to McStay. Sweeping hand pass forward only as far as Lindsay once more for the Eagles. Gave it back to Young. Kick towards left half forward. Waterman gets away from Puncher. Waterman arches the back. Waterman still going. Stabs it towards goal. Waterman kicks a major. He's got his second. And he'll celebrate with anybody nearby. Jake Waterman puts two next to his name, and the Eagles, they get the first of the final term to bring the margin back under three goals. Collingwood are 15, 11, 101. West Coast the 13, 6, 84. Opening 2 minutes of the last, the Magpies' lead is now 17 points.
1: We talk about the forward momentum on the ball. First centre bounce. They must have heard you, Sharon. It's forward momentum. They look to play quick. And then, as I mentioned earlier, Jakey Waterman didn't have time to think about having a set shot. Just ran straight at the sticks and slotted. It was a fantastic play.
2: That turn was awesome, wasn't it? I think he caught everyone off guard, really. His ability to turn quickly, boundary side.
3: Good pace. And he burns away from Puncher, did Jake Waterman. In the middle, Darcy Cameron trying to take possession. He's just tapping it to himself. Stolen away eventually by Yeo. Handball to Harley Reid, who tracks it back. Handball's back to Yeo. The Eagles work it out towards the southern wing. Lindsay had time to kick it out towards Bo Allen. Receives on the half volley. Kicks it further afield to Gross. Too far out to score. We'll kick it inside 50. Looking for the lead of Jack Williams. Too low for him. Duff Tyler at the back. Good pick up by the big man. Tackle dispossessed. Frampton for the Pies. Got it towards Quainer. Out towards Ed Allen. It was a little slow. Waterman snuck up behind him and laid the tackle.
2: Energy's up from the West Coast Eagles to start the quarter.
3: Ball up to come, 45 out, left side forward for the Pies. Cameron just got rid of Duff Tyler, took possession, kicked it high up the wing. Young in the middle, punched it for West Coast. Tapped forward by Schultz for the Pies. Hayes overran it, so did Stasevich. Now he gets back on it, the Eagle. Tackled by Anderson, dispossessed, the Pies have it. Anderson handballs out in front of Membry. Has players streaming towards goal. Kicks towards Harrison, Baker did brilliantly. Got back and got a fist on it. Now follows up, wins the ball, clears the kick, hits Cole on the chest at right half back. Well done, Liam Baker.
2: That was a remarkable effort from him. Didn't take his eyes off the ball for 1 second.
0: Great courage shown by the co-captain. He gets an enormous cheer as he comes off the ground. There's a free kick here and a 50 metres going the way of the West Coast. And the Eagles through Cole will bring it up towards the logo commentary wing. The kick was meant to Dersma behind him though. Gross gathers, pops it over the top, and it's marked by Duff Tytler in the right forward pocket. He'll have a shot from 35 out, but it's a tight angle. Cooper Duff Tytler. Here he goes. They're right behind the kick to the city ends. He's been able to steer it through. The Eagles, they're suddenly up and about at Perth Stadium. What a start to the final term. They begin it trailing by 23 points. Collingwood's lead is now just 11. The Eagles to within 2 goals. Collingwood 15, 11, 101 to West Coast 14, 6, 90. Bridget Lacey's downstairs for us on ABC Sport.
4: I mentioned Andrew McWalter. He's been mixing things up today. He started on the bench for the first quarter, went upstairs for the second and third quarters, and he's obviously come down for the address at three-quarter time. He stayed down for those first few minutes, but he just ran back up to the box then. Didn't even stay to watch Cooper Duff Tytler's set shot there, but he'll be happy when he gets up there and sees the score.
3: It all comes back to Baker's effort, really, doesn't it? The defensive 50.
1: Just the desperation. Great leadership.
3: Ball up in the middle of the ground. Williams tries to reach over the top of Cameron, who goes back out after it. Tackled by Hoff, the Collingwood ruckman held to him. Intensity has lifted.
0: Just a score check. Full time, by the way, in the first AFLW game of the season. Carlton have beaten St Kilda by 26 points, 9-12-66 to 6-4-40.
3: Take you there for the men's game after this as the Eagles take it away from the stoppage. Kelly to Graham to Lindsay, inside 50. Shanahan, the target.

0: Ramsden on him. Juggles the mark, couldn't take it. Did his own roving, though. Shanahan turns from 50, off the step, all the way home. They'll check it on the line, whether there was a fist. Jake Waterman is telling his teammates it was touched. He believes it was touched on the line, Jake Waterman. He's telling them to set up. We'll have a look as the replay shows. I think it was on the last line of defence. Jack Crisp has just got it. So it'll be a behind. It was a terrific effort by Job Shanahan. Not to be. It'll be a rush behind off the hand. So 14-7, 91 the Eagles, 15-11, 101 the Pies. 7 minutes played in the final term. The margin is 10 points. That's the way it finished in their meeting earlier this year.
1: That was a classic. The biggest games of the year. Scott Pendlebury broke the game's record. Kick beyond defensive, 50 for the Pies. That's a good mark to Cameron. Just read it well. Dragging the mark in the pack. Handed it on to Josh Dacos from left half back. Went looking for McStay. And McStay marks on the logo. He'll move it on quickly. Harrison waits underneath and takes the mark at left half forward. Crisp is on in the left forward pocket. The kick will go deeper than that to full forward. Strong hands when required for the Magpies. He dragged in the footy. Has two goals already tonight. He'll start on a 45 degree angle. Will kick from no more than 25 out. 17-11 in set shots this year. He has 29 goals for the season so far. Puts the shoulders back. Takes a deep breath. Tim Memory on his way in. Kicks the goal for his third. The Magpie Army at the Farmer Freeway end of Perth Stadium. They show their joy. The flags wave as the Magpies steady. Their lead is 16 points now. 8 and a bit gone in the last. 16-11, 107 to 14-7, 91. The Eagles, your experts on ABC Sport. Jared Willingham and Jared Schofield.
2: It's easy the game is. It's three possessions, three aerial marks.
3: Three marks.
2: Shot on goal from a kick-in.
3: Not sure why Young was matched up on Schultz and Bo Allen. Caught on Membry.
2: Yeah.
3: Definite mismatch there.
0: Young's been on Schultz a lot today when the kicks come inside 50. A lot of movement maybe from those Collingwood forwards. Williams rises over the top of Cameron, tapped it forward for the Eagles. Stolen though by Ed Allen, loops a handball forward to Nick Dacos. Couldn't take possession under pressure from Hoff. Ball bobbling around. Hoff then went back and picked it up for the Eagles. Handball to Graham. Now to Harley Reid. To Yeo, who ran into Swaddling, somehow got a handball back out to Harley Reid. Loops it out towards the northern wing. Duggan from right in front of the interchange gates on his opposite foot was good. Got it to McCarthy, who handballed it to Reid, who was taken high. I think still side bottom. There has had a couple of words to him.
3: Almost identical to the McStay one we saw in the first quarter. So it was definitely there.
0: Reid handballed it across to Herbert. They go quickly, the Eagles. Now to Murdoch into the pocket. No mark taken. Shanahan made a good contest. Duggan at ground level. Couldn't win it initially. Now sitting on his backside. He gathers it. Loops a handball forward. Frampton takes it in the left back pocket for the Pies. It's tackled. Bit chaotic.
3: Odd one where Liam Duggan's sitting down on the ground and the ball just lands in his lap.
0: Ball up in the air. Cameron taps it down towards his feet. Murdoch rips it away from Sidebottom. Trying to handball inboard. Stolen by Houston. His handball too hot for Ed Allen. Eventually comes to Dacos. This is Nick on the left foot. Dangerous kick outside defence of 50. Balls for about four players. At the back, Stasevich. He's tackled by McCreary. Tries to rip himself through the contest. Taken to ground. It's a hot footy at the moment. It's the Pies by 16 points, 10 minutes gone in the final term. Sunday footy on ABC Sport.
1: They led by 34 points at the 24-minute mark of the third. They're under pressure again. The Magpies as Yeo kicks inside forward 50. Shanahan couldn't take the mark. Harley Reid might have been a throw over the shoulder. Allowed to play on to Bailey J. Williams. To Waterman off the outside of the right boot. He kicks another one for West Coast. He's got his third. To go away, the Eagles. And once again, we're back to a two-goal game. Collingwood's lead is 10 points
4: 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They're 16-11, 107. 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
3: Well, there's fight there, isn't there, Scully? There's belief, there's will. They're getting themselves to the contest. They're turning up. They're wanting to keep the ball, as you saw Harley just putting it into a dangerous spot. Williams being kind of aware of what Harley's going to do with it when he gets his hands on the ball, on the same page. And yeah, it's impressive how much they're willing themselves through the contest, which we didn't see in the third quarter.
2: That's right. Well, they're playing the way the Collingwood were in the third quarter. They forward handballs, get the ball going forward, playing with a bit of speed, and their good players get their hands on it.
0: Jack Waters has stuffed the set shots. I'll do it that way. Ball back in the middle. Jack Crisp takes it for the Pies on that left boot. Kicks it inside the 450. Great mark by McCarthy to West Coast. Stood tall. Players looking into the sun right in that section at the Graham Farmer freeway end. Shielded his eyes, took the mark, and can go laterally by foot to Herbert, who runs around, sells the candy to Schultz. Now runs his measure, kicks up the wing. Bailey Williams flies over Cameron, takes the mark. Quick handball to Harley Reid. Now to Kelly to Gross. Oh, he put him under pressure in the middle of the ground. Josh Dacos takes it. He's tackled. The Eagles win it back again. Hoff. Handball, little hot for Lindsay. He wraps up the ball, wrapped up by Membry as he gets taken to ground. It is a hot footy. The pressure is up. Ball up to come. Centre square. Cameron in front just kicks it out of the ruck. Tumbling ball forward. Really good pace by Hayes for the Pies. Won the footy. Handball across to Membry. Long kick inside 50. McCarthy and Schultz. 1v1. Schultz out the back. Takes possession. Breaks the tackle. Steps around McCarthy. Finishes with style. Terrific by Lockie Schultz. His third goal. Maybe his best. And he gives the Pies that breathing room again. 16-point margin restored. 17-11, 113. The Eagles 15-7, 97. 13 played in the final term. Sunday footy on ABC Sport. He tried his best, McCarthy, but Schultz was just a bit too good.
2: Just did enough, didn't he? Just to nudge him under the ball without giving away a free kick.
3: Yeah.
2: Just, once again, good forward craft.
3: Beautiful forward craft. Presence of mind. Yeah. McCarthy lunging.
2: Tell you what, we've seen a bit of candy today.
3: We certainly have.
2: Herbert, the competition's going to work him out.
0: The old mid-season pick, not a lot of tape on Herbert. He's getting the job done on everyone.
1: Schultz, what a finish. The restart. McStay does the ruck work for the Magpies. Got it down towards Nick Dacos. Gave it to Crisp. Kicks Collingwood towards left half forward. Coming to meet it, Young. It actually bounced up and ricocheted off his left shoulder into his face and across the boundary line for a throw in about 60 out from the Magpies attacking goal. They're heading to the left of our broadcast position. The Farmer Freeway end in this final term. Their lead is back to 16 points. What have West Coast got left in this quarter? Throwing back in. McStay front position. Won it down to Baker. Great smother came from Anderson. Back to Chris for the Magpies. Kick towards full forward. Membry bounced off his chest. He went to ground. So did Young. McCreary hard up against the boundary line. Pressure arrived from Bazo and Baker. It's across for a boundary throw-in. Deep at left. Full forward for the Pies. One more would do it for them. Busy forward 50 for Collingwood. Throwing back in again. McStay took clean possession. Got a hand pass away to Schultz. Broke one tackle. Went to ground. Shrugged away an opponent. Came to Membry. He snaps. He's got his fourth. And that'll do it, you'd think, for the Magpies. Their lead goes out to 22 points. 15 gone in the final term. 18-11, 119 to 15-7, 97. That's the Eagles' score. This is Sunday footy on ABC Sport. Clint Wilden alongside Mitch Turner. Our experts, Sharon Wellingham and Jared Schofield.
3: Forward 50 stoppages. Let's go. They're gold if you can nab a couple of goals from them, isn't it?
2: Well, it just puts you under pressure. It's one of those things, you know, you get field position off centre bounce. You know, and in a game like this where one missed tackle here or there can really impact.
3: The last few centre clearances off the back of Crisp, who's spent a lot more time in there this last quarter. Just his experience and big body, I think, is adding a lot.
0: Just checking whether Tyler Young.
3: Oh, thumb.
0: Might have got a thumb on the lunging smother. It's hard to tell from our screen. But if he has touched it, it's really hard to tell from the screen we have. I don't know if it has flicked it. It's hard to tell. It has been touched, so it's actually hit the thumb of Tyler Young. I wish they called that earlier. It destroys our scorebook.
1: It does.
0: I'm running out of rows. Made a new one, which I now have to rub out anyway. So margin, instead of being 22 points, will be 17. It's a big moment. Big moment. Tyler Young didn't give up on the play. Got a finger on it, and it keeps the Eagles within 3 goals. McCarthy will kick the ball back into play. We'll give her a marking target over the back. Chris gets it. Really well done by Chris. Took possession. Cole, though, knocks it out of his hands. Comes to Reed for the Eagles. Back to Cole. Handball for to Murdoch. Got a terrible bounce. Quainer knocks it away from him. Frampton on hands and knees. Up against Murdoch. Just swooped it straight to Herbert. To Harley Reed. Tried to break away from Harrison. Got him holding the ball. Just tried to throw an arm out and get a boot on it. He's not entirely happy, but from our angle, it looked like he just clean missed the footy with his boot. Free kick, Collingwood. Up the wing they go. Big fist from Bazo straight to the path of Anderson, who spirals one towards half-forward again. McCarthy and Schultz one-on-one. Schultz got a hand in there. McCreary gathers, runs away. Handball to Hayes. Brilliant tackle, McCarthy. Ran him down in the goal square. That is desperation from the young Eagle. He never gave up. He chased him all the way. Took him to ground with one arm. Jumped on top of him. Won the holding the ball decision. And now gets 50 because it wasn't returned to him. That could be a massive moment if the Eagles can go on to win this game. That would have been good night. The Eagles instead, through Bazo, have turned it straight over to Membry.
1: Oh, terrible kick. Membry plays on to Nick Dacos. Kicks back inside forward 50. Schultz marks.
3: And then to try and defend after that huge effort, McCarthy.
0: It's
3: just a metre and a half.
0: It's
3: just
0: his...
3: Oh, that's frustrating.
2: The game can be cruel, can it?
3: Oh, it's cruel.
2: It's cruel.
1: Two enormous moments have gone West Coast way. And then butchered disposal. Turned over. Collingwood will make you pay. This to put the game beyond doubt. Schultz on his way in, looking for his fourth. He misses. So it is now a genuine three-goal game. 18 points the margin. He misses left. Schultz normally good enough to kick those. 19 gone in the last. There's still hope for the Eagles fans.
3: Have to play brave football here, West Coast. Take the game on. As you see them going up the wing.
0: Herbert goes quickly to McCarthy in the pocket. Big fly from Dersmer up the wing. Out of bounds, off hands. Bridget Lacey downstairs. Bridget.
5: Tyler Young's just come to the bench with the doctor. He copped one in the back of the head in a marking contest on the wing, so keep an eye on him.
0: Ought to be spun back in right in front of the Eagles interchange. Bailey Williams up against McStay. Williams gets a hand down past Kelly. Graham onto it. Gets a handball forward to Gross, who did well. Back towards Dersmer for the Eagles. Almost run down by McCreary. Just gets his kick away up the wing, and Darcy Cameron, as he often is, there to take the intercept mark. By the way, Dan McStay's had 14 score involvements today for the Magpies. He's had some sort of day to go with his 3 goals. Cameron up the wing. McStay was the target. Couldn't mark. Harrison did really well at ground level for Collingwood. Won the ball. Back inside 50 to Lockie Schultz. Starcevich on this occasion far too strong. Takes the mark. Goes laterally across his own goal face to Lindsay, who can chip it further across to Duggan. Just inside left half back. The Eagles trail by 18.
1: Duggan will kick towards the southern wing. Going Murdoch. Had to. The 247s. Him against Puncher. Spilled out the back. Another disposal for Josh Dacos. Gave it to Chris, but away from Yo. Kicks the Magpies back inside forward 50. Starcevich marks. Schultz thought he was infringed by Bazo. Umpire's not interested. Starcevich on a short run and then stabs it to McCarthy. He marks and kicks beyond the fancy 50 to the co-captain. Marking there is Baker. One of the inclusions this week after missing two. One through suspension, the other through a calf. Kicks down the commentary wing. Spoil came from Frampton in the pack. Spilled the side bottom. Tackled immediately. Great tackle coming from Cole. Wraps him up. Ball up just forward of the wing for the Eagles. Three goals the difference. 21 and a bit minutes gone in the final term. Collingwood still in front. Harley Reid will get the clearance from the stoppage. Inside forward 50. Good mark. Punch up. Safe hands in front of Waterman. He'll pop it out for Quaynor. Goes over his head and he'll gather on the bounce for the Magpies.
0: Plenty of space and ground to take. Did Quainer, who was able to run, handballed out to Josh Dacos. Now back to Quainer, all the way to the southern wing. Spears a kick up looking for Sullivan. Couldn't find him off the chest of McCarthy. The Eagles still to Yeo. Finds Murdoch by foot. Can release Duggan by hand. Now the co-captain of the Eagles sends it inside 50. Brilliantly done by Puncher. Waterman was the target. Puncher knocks it away from him. Harley Reid had it, lost it. Nick Dacos, last line of defence, clears the kick. Duggan beats Quainer, wins the footy. Handball to Murdoch, stood up in the tackle. Off to Stasevich, tumbling, smothered kick inside 50. The Pies have the numbers. Houston to Nick Dacos, back to Houston. Now to Josh Dacos. Chisels a kick outside defensive 50. West the target, can't take the mark. Murdoch keeps it in, did really well Murdoch. Handball to Duggan, inside 50, no mark taken. At the back, Harley Reid's hunting it. It comes, it's on goal. He's been kicking them all year and under the pressure he just misses. Lunging effort by Chris just to get a little bit of pressure on him. Misses to the right hand side. They're back within three goals now though, the Eagles. 17 point margin, 15-8-98. Collingwood 17-13, 1-15, 23 gone in the last.
1: It's got dark all of a sudden. Clouds starting to come across here at Perth Stadium as Josh Dacos kicks towards right half back. Two-on-two battle. Schultz is out after it. Duggan emerges with it though for the Eagles. Kicks around the body back inside forward 50. Houston. Safe hands. Takes the mark. A couple of metres in from the boundary. Just shy of right half back. He'll go beyond defensive 50 to Quaynor, who marks right up against the boundary. 23 and a bit minutes gone now. Collingwood's lead remains 17 points. Quaynor will head towards the southern wing. Big pack there. No mark taken. Stasevich tapped it to his own advantage. Gathered and set upon by Schultz. And West pull up the call. Coming up, of course, St Kilda versus Carlton. Matt Clinch will lead the commentary team alongside Ben Cameron, Daniel Harford, Chad Wingard and Poppy Penny on the boundary. We're heading there in about 20 minutes' time. West Coast get the clearance. Long kick towards left half forward. Bounces the way of Reid. Inside forward 50. His hand pass intercepted by Houston. Look to get it away here. Again through Crisp. Collingwood send it towards McCreary. Giving away the free kick is Baker. McCreary will have it on the logo. Northern wing. The Pies by 17. 24 gone in the last.
0: Still plenty of time left for West Coast. The Pies conceal it. McCreary goes inside 50. No one there but Bazo though for West Coast. Goes laterally. Dangerous kick was good. Found Stasevich. Josh Dacos, nine touches this quarter. So too Harley Reid. Stasevich goes down the outer side. Looking for a marking target. Jack Williams is good. Read the drop of the ball well. Took the mark opposed to Darcy Cameron. On that southern side, run around, kick towards half forward. Harley Reid, the target, good mark out in front of Quainer. Too far out to score. We'll send it inside the 50, looking for a marking target in Dersmer, who never went for it. And Frampton coming the other way, read it best. They weren't on the same page then, the housemates, Harley Reid and Willem Dersmer. Someone forgot to take the bins out. Billy Frampton will send the Pies back out the far side. At the back, Duggan trying to get a quick kick. Ricocheting off the leg of Darcy Cameron, who picked it up. Handball forward to Sullivan. Now McStay. Handball forward towards Hayes. Overran it, went back and got it though. Handball to Nick Dacos. Another handball forward to Sullivan. He's got time to gather. Can send the Pies inside 50. All on his own. West marks. Handball inboard to Steele. To finish it off, he misses. Margin back to three straight kicks. 18 points is the margin. 17-14, 1-16, Collingwood 15-8-98, the Eagles 26 minute mark of the final turn.
1: Bo Allen beyond defensive 50, he's able to get it onto Cole, who'll kick down the commentary wing, trying to rise for it with Shanahan's off his hands and over the boundary throwing.
3: Tom Cole just grabbing his hamstring, hopefully that's just a bit of cramp late in the game.
1: Official crowd 47,609. Shy of what we might have expected with Collingwood in town. Bailey J. Williams gets a kick forward only as far as Nick Dacos. On by a hand to Sullivan, now to McCreary, handing it on to Anderson, just slapped it into the path though of Herbert. Herbert under pressure came from Schultz, is going to give away a free kick here. And
3: holding the ball is a call, but
1: yeah,
3: it's more of that incorrect disposal. Yeah,
1: I'd agree with that. And Schultz now with the opportunity to wrap this all up. So he had it, Herbert, got tackled, and just almost plain dropped it. Lockie Schultz. Three goals today. And a kick from just inside 50. And a kick from in line with the left hand behind post. It's on its way for the Pies. It's another miss, but it's the old cliched handy point because they're now past three goals. 19 points their advantage. The 28-minute mark of the last. The Pies over the Eagles here on ABC Sport.
0: Stasevic goes long up the middle for the Eagles. Couldn't find a target. Yo at ground level, won it. Handball to Graham. Couldn't take possession. Long picks it up, but Collingwood dispossessed. Coming through and tackled is Chris. Interesting moment just before. The runner for the Eagles, Jacob Brennan, was giving some instruction. Elliot Yo, who was giving it back to him, didn't agree with the message from the bench. Went on for about 30 seconds. From the clearance, long for the Pies. Kicks it long. Trying to find a marking target in McStay. Bazo did well, crashing through his Stasevich's tackle. Two former Lions lock up. Ball up to come inside 50. It's been a 30-second conversation where Elliot Yeo did not agree with the feedback from the bench. Bailey Williams tapped it forward, only as far as McStay, who slapped it straight to the Eagles. Herbert runs away, runs his 15, kicks it short to Duggan, who can immediately wheel, has a player over the top on the southern side in Dove Tyler, takes the mark, forced to hold up. Now will roll the big ruckman, kicks it inside 50 for the Eagles, they desperately need a mark, big grab, going back with courage, terrific mark by Puncher. Probably mark of the day, he went back with no care for what was coming, took the mark. And now the Pies can bring it out to left side back where side bottom can gather.
1: That was a gutsy grab. Side bottom to McCreary on the wing. Hands it into Anderson. Tries to step around Baker and eventually just pops a kick forward that is just marked, is it? Yes. Inside the boundary line. By McCreary again. No, the other umpire said going to be a throw-in.
0: So the boundary umpire signalled a throw-in in case it wasn't a mark. So yeah, he touched it inbounds and the umpire had paid the mark.
3: So he didn't juggle it.
0: So it should be a mark.
3: He didn't juggle it, which means it's either a mark or it's out in full.
0: I think that's the boundary umpire said it's not a lasso, it's a boundary throw-in if you're not paying the mark.
1: Oh, they've actually called it as a lasso rule, have they?
0: Well, it can't be. That's completely
1: wrong. How can that be the case?
0: It's a mark.
1: I just saw the umpire do the lasso movement. The right decision we've got there eventually is McCreary kicks long inside forward 50 and up to mark is Bailey Williams. Hands it off to Young. And a short with a foot pass to Dersma. Collingwood's lead remains 19 points. Dersma short to Herbert. Hand passes over the top to Graham just beyond defensive 50. He's run down. Ball jars free. Taken there by Kelly. On to Herbert. Oh, that is a shocking kick. Might work out okay. Or awkward bounce for Baker, and then giving away the free kick is McCreary. The Eagles will have it in the right back pocket, but time is ticking away for them to have any hope. Baker hands it off to Young, who'll kick towards the commentary wing.
0: Out the back, Shanahan able to run onto it, couldn't take possession though. Frampton for the Pies, handballs back to Darcy Cameron, to Nick Dacos, to Josh Dacos, to Nick Dacos, to Darcy Cameron. They're just sharing it, the Pies. Down this northern wing, the kick forward lands on the chest of Baker. being gallant, the Eagles, as Baker kicks it inboard and turns it over to Dan Houston. They have been gallant, but it's not going to be enough as Houston turns it over, kicks it to Bo Allen, who punches it away to himself and is tackled now by Anderson. So the Pies going to be in eighth position when the siren sounds. They'll have locked up a wild card spot, regardless of the result in the next game to come. Ball tossed up in the air. Play continues. Anderson takes it away for the Pies. Misses the handball. In ball. Bobbling ball. The Eagles were brave, looking for a win. But the Pies are too strong in Perth. And they've locked up a wild card spot. Collingwood will feature in the postseason. They defeat West Coast by 19 points.

go. They led by 2 points at quarter time, by 6 at the half, by 23 at three-quarter time, to win by 19, to lock in a top-10 finish. For the Magpies, Membry with 3, McStay with 3, Schultz with 3, Steele with 2, Allen, Houston, Swadling, Sullivan, Nick Dacos and Hayes, the other goal kickers, as the Pies prevail.

0: They went in with 1,200 games and five flags less experience than their previous outing when they went down to Geelong at the MCG. Those players who came in all played their role. Four of them kicking goals today. Swadling, Sullivan, Hayes and Steele. They were missing so many of their stars. They still had more than enough out there to prevail against the West Coast Eagles. For West Coast, their goal kickers, three to Jake Waterman, two to Shanahan, two to Jack Williams, two to Tom Gross. Singles to Yo, Reed, Kelly, Graham, Duff, Titler and Murdoch. We're taking you for most of our listeners off to St Kilda and Carlton very shortly. If you're with us throughout WA, we'll stick around for just a little bit longer than that just to wrap up things fully. But we've got about 6 minutes before we depart. Before we do depart, let's hear from our experts here on ABC Sport. Goodness, Fiend, it's loud at this venue at times. You can barely hear yourself think.
1: Don't go shouting at those clouds.
0: No, I'm an old man shouting at clouds, but that's okay. There's plenty of clouds now to shout at. At least they've stayed away for most of the day. Yeah, it is loud, loud, loud. And Magpie fans, plenty of them stick around as they would to celebrate their team locking in a top 10 finish.
1: There's a lot of them over there, isn't there?
0: Yeah, there's heaps. There's lots of them here. There's lots of them everywhere, as you would know, Sharon, as a premiership player of the Pies. What did you make of it, gents? Jarryn Schofield, Sharon Willingham on ABC Sport.
1: Well, I was really impressed by West Coast. I thought that they showed some really good patches of good football. Contested, smart. It's really great to see the impact that Stašević is having on their defensive structure and positioning. He just really looks to be in control back there. But Pies are just a bit too strong, too mature, took their moments. We spoke about moments and how big they are in football, Scully, and they were just so efficient when they went inside 50 as well. I think they were going at over 50%. Efficiency whenever they managed to get inside their forward 50. I'm not sure what it was for the rest of the game. So they've had 63 inside 50s and had scored 32. So, yeah, almost 50% scoring efficiency, which is pretty remarkable.
2: Yeah, and it was that third... For mine, it was that third quarter.
1: Yeah, broke it, didn't it?
2: Yeah, that early part of the third quarter, they sort of get that little buffer of a lead, and it really just made it hard for West Coast to fight back. But as you said, their resilience... to keep fighting back. And that's what we've seen from West Coast throughout this year for majority parts is their ability to stay in the game. But yeah, I was impressed with some of their offensive stuff because we discussed earlier about how that might be a challenge for them against Collingwood's defensive system. But yeah, at the end of the day, Collingwood, too many sort of calm heads in critical moments. And their young players are like Swaddling and Hayes are allowed to, they're WA boys, would have been a lot of nerves for them, but they're allowed to blossom. At a gradual pace and not feel too much pressure because they've got that experience around them.
1: Some great guidance and leaders kind of showing them the way it's done.
2: But yeah, it was just a game around the contest, really.
0: We'll get some of the numbers from Mitch Turner now. We'll need to get the votes for our audience of the party in the ABC Footballer of the Year, the 3-2-1. This will give you a generous 120 seconds to work that out, gents. In the meantime, Mitch Turner is going to have a look at the other numbers for us. After Collingwood prevailed 17-15, 117 to the Eagles 15-8, 98.
3: I'll pat them out for you, boys. The numbers of the teams, clearances, Collingwood won that 48-36. Tackle count, they won 73-68 in the end. They had 25 more marks, the Eagles, inside 50, 63-52, Collingwood's way. Now the free kick count, for what it is worth, 22-17, the way of the visitors. Individually, no surprise, Nick Dacos led everyone on the ground. 39 disposals, 10 clearances, 11 inside 50s and a goal. Josh Dacos had 34 touches, 884 metres gained to go with his 6 inside 50s. Noah Long, 25 touches. Darcy Cameron, 24 disposals, 5 marks, 30 hit-outs. For the Eagles, Harley Reid, 29 touches, 15 of those contested, 6 clearances, 1 goal. Elliot Yeo, probably the best game he's played in a long time, 28 touches, 17 contested, 11 clearances, 6 tackles and a goal. McCarthy, 24, Kelly with 23 and a goal as well. Those goal kickers, 3 apiece for the Pies, Membry, McStay and Lockie Schultz were the best on the ground, alongside Jake Waterman, kicked 3 for the West Coast Eagles. How are we going on the vote, Sellers? Do you want me to pad a bit more and read a few more stats out? I can if
1: no,
3: you like.
1: No, that's okay. We're very efficient back here. We've been discussing it the whole game as well, obviously. But,
0: obviously. Yeah.
2: I got caught out last time I was on radio.
3: Nice to see all the Pies going over to their
1: huge, wards.
3: Huge amount of fans, thousands of them across the Grand Farmer Freeway and going and acknowledging them before they head to the rooms as well.
1: So for today's votes, one vote to Elliot Yeo. He thought that he stood up really well for West Coast and at important stages as well. Really got in there and got cracking when they were going well. Two votes to Dan McStay today.
0: Why?
1: Huge impact. What did he end up with? 15 score involvements, something ridiculous. Mm-hmm.
0: Three goals.
1: And three votes to the little maestro and Nick Dacos. Just going about his business. Dealt with a very heavy tag from Hoff and just managed to stand up.
2: And Dersma.
1: And Dersma. And still get for that 5-minute period.
0: I'll put it to you this way. If Nick Dacos doesn't win the ABC Footballer of the Year award, I'll be absolutely staggered. I know he's got so many fans around the country. And if he doesn't win the Brownlow after being runner-up now the past couple of years, goodness me, that will be quite remarkable to think. The Pies are on the way down to their rooms. The Eagles have left the arena, just repeating full-time, 17-15, 117. West Coast 15-8-97. The Eagles still with just four wins for the season. No matter what they have done, they just can't find a way to turn competitive performances into victories. Next up for them, they have GWS at Giants Stadium. That's the early game on Sunday. Collingwood in an enormous game Saturday late at the MCG up against the Hawks. And I'm selfish enough to say I'm going to be there, and I can't wait to see it. Thanks very much for your company. Let's go to the Saints and the Blues.
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25: 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The prancing pony!
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28: 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Bailey Smith, he'll want the cameras on him right now!
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32: 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Oh. Snaps towards goal. What a beautiful finish.
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35: Gathers, snaps, goal.
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35: Kick on goal. Dribbles it through.
37: What about that? Took them all on and said, I'll have some of this.
38: Bailey pinches his pocket and bang, bang, bang. That's the price you pay against the Premier.
39: Watson snaps. Oh, Watson puts it through. And the Wizard arrives
0: precisely on time.
1: He's built for the big stage.
0: On his left boot, his kick is good.
2: AFL.
19: Inside 50, off the step, turns and goes back.
3: And snap.
0: And goal.
3: There's some bravery through the middle of the ground.
0: How good is that?
1: What a goal.
0: He wastes no time. He whacks it through for another.
1: It doesn't have to be your night, but it can be your moment.
0: Hands it to Charlie Cameron. He can walk it in. Show him your tail lights, Charlie.
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7: You take a seat because it don't get better than this.
19: A wild card shaping contest closes round 22 of the AFL. The Blues are currently in 10th spot, 10 wins and 10 losses, having taken down the minor premiers Brisbane by 76 points last week. With an equal record, 16 individual goal scorers and their highest score in 14 years. Another win under interim coach Josh Fraser will kick the Blues two games clear of St Kilda in the race for the wildcard spot. Well, the Saints, they pinched Carlton's free agents in the offseason, Tom De Koning and Jack Silvani, during last year's trade period. On a course to try and return to finals, they can leapfrog the Blues if Ross Lyon can get victory tonight. And ex-Blue Liam Stocker also celebrates his 100th game. It's a double head up, the season opener in the AFLW. The Blues got the bragging rights of the 26-point victory, and it's the sixth annual double header of the Spuds match. So paying tribute to mental health. And, of course, better together is the theme. So the two sides will gather in the circle before the opening bounce. Matt Clinch with you for ABC Sport. Let's call the action alongside Ben Cameron. Welcome, Benny.
8: Hello, Clinchy. Great to be here. It is more than just a game tonight. Obviously, we remember Danny Frawley, and we encourage men who don't do it overly well to check in on their mates, to speak to one another and to open up and, try and help one another with how they're feeling at any given time. We'll work our way through all of that. When the footy starts, Mick Malthouse has conceded to me recently that there is such a thing as an eight-point game, and this is one of them. Because if Carlton win, there'll be two games clear inside the wildcard positions in 10th. If St Kilda win, they'll be level with Carlton on points with a better percentage and will leapfrog the Blues. So Ross Lyon says it's undeniable they've improved. They're up 15.8% on last year, and that might be the difference between making a wildcard spot and not in 2026.
19: And there are no late changes, so the teams are as selected. So Jack Silvani, with that dislocated shoulder last week against the Sydney Swans, he will play tonight. And Nasiah Wanganeen-Millera has passed his fitness test after that hip injury last week against the Swans. Also, with the Suns' victory over the Giants, it means that all of a sudden, it gets a bit harder for GWS to feature in those wildcard spots, while the Magpies, 19-point winners over the West Coast Eagles, cements their spot in the top 10. Daniel Harford's been on double duties this afternoon following the AFLW. He's here once more on a Sunday night. Welcome to you, Harf.
9: Great to be with you. Been a long day, but I've enjoyed the footy. Great game early doors with the Blues and the Saints and the W. Good crowd and attendance early to watch, and a fascinating encounter here. You talk about now the eight-point game. Ross Lyon, every game's a grand final, he told us last week in the press conference. So this could be absolutely significant for their chances this year and for the wildcard action as well. So fascinating to see what happens. The Blues are on fire. Spud's game, really important mental health conversation need to be had. So there's a bit going on the line tonight.
8: The old Dockers players do say that Ross Lyon used to say to them, he used to call it, the season would end at round 22. Week one of the finals was round 23. Second week, round 24. Round 25 in the grand final, he'd call it round 26.
9: Yep.
8: So every week's a grand final. Every week's just another round of the season to him.
19: And alongside Daniel Harford tonight, great to have two-time All-Australian best and fairest Chad Wingard with us for a Sunday night. Welcome to you, Chad.
10: Oh, what a ripper game. I'm excited to be here. And I think we just spoke about St Kilda. And last week, I feel like they would have felt like they left 4 points on the board. I mean, leading all three breaks and then the last quarter just dropping like they did, they'd be pretty disappointed. And obviously Carlton coming off a magnificent game last week. So I'm excited to see how this team, both teams start. And obviously the significance of this game is obviously we just spoke about. So, but what a great game. It is an eight-pointer. And you just have a feeling that whoever wins this game is going to get in. And obviously whoever loses feels like they're just going to miss.
9: Yep, with you, 100%.
19: Ahead of the opening bounce, the two playing groups will gather in the centre circle. A touch of Hollywood. Eric Banner is going to address the playing group with Nick Riewoldt and Abby Holmes. This has become the tradition for the annual Spuds match, raising awareness for men's mental health. For the Blues, with such a big lift last week, Josh Fraser, this interim Cinderella run, 9 wins and 2 losses, as he looks to, well, resurge the the Blues, who started the season so poorly. And all of a sudden, the shackles feel like they're off with Carlton, and the possibilities might be endless if they can continue their winning ways tonight.
9: Yeah, well, that's the beauty of that phase they're at the moment with this evolution under Josh Fraser. I don't think they're feeling any pressure. They felt a lot of pressure coming into the season with the situation with Michael Voss. That's all been taken away, and now they've been given this new lease of life with a bit of a tweak to the plan, Chad. I mean, the defensive system's been really strong with their transition turnover, scoring games gone through the roof. So it's a fun way to play footy. Get the ball back, and a bit like Melbourne are doing as well. Get the ball back and push hard to use your skills and score as quickly and efficiently as possible. That's what the Blues have been able to do. And the Saints, we know, are always a massive challenge, and they're the best starters. Benny keeps telling us every week they're the best starters in footy. Q1 numbers, what are they, Ben?
8: 17-3. So they've only lost three opening terms this entire season. And it is weird, Huff. We've done a few games where they've conceded sort of three goals quickly out of the gates, but they've still fought back and won that opening term and gone from there.
9: Yeah, so, I mean, they're a great competitive unit. We've seen that with Ross Lyon coach teams through the years, and they are better. There's no doubt they are better. They score better, they defend better, their contest is better with a young midfield, which we're excited to see against some established stars in the Blues tonight.
10: Yeah, exactly right. I'm actually loving Max Hall. I mean, about his game last week. He had, I think it was about over 20 touches, three goals. And obviously with Naz, you know, you expect what you're going to get from him. He obviously had the 20 and three as well. But those two are so potent. And you got to remember, Max Hall, where they got him in the draft, obviously, he came from Box Hill and was dominating down there and getting that selection. And he just came up and just dominated for St Kilda. So he's one that goes under the radar a fair bit, but he's been super potent. And like we said, Jagger Smith last week, some of the Carlton midfielders just really dominated the reigning premier, so one to watch early on.
19: Now the players are gathering in the middle of Docklands, so the Blues AFLW players and their AFL players, St Kilda with their AFLW players, and now the Saints players are gathered in the outer of the centre circle. Let's take you down to Abbey Holmes.
2: Today has been about so much more than just football. 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
8: As has become our tradition, tonight's game will be delayed by 2 minutes. It's a small pause that reminds us of something important, that taking a moment to check in, to connect, or simply to be there for someone can make all the difference. Please turn your attention to the big screens.
5: Scenes for St Kilda stalwart Danny Frawley cheered off the ground at his last appearance. At three-quarter time, the Saints were well out of the barn by 66 points.
11: When the Saints go marching in, it's right there in our famous club song, but it's a line we can take for granted.

0: See, that's the thing about marching. You shouldn't have to do it alone, because we're so much better when we march together. Tonight, we march for Spud, and in doing so, we march for mental health. Our men and our women stand united under the same banner. Tonight we showed up, just like we show up for our mates and our families when they need us the most. But this isn't just a game. It's so much bigger than that. It's about turning up as a team, a tribe, a community, to make the conversation around mental health louder than it's ever been before. Tonight, we light up the night to tackle the darkness, united in our purpose, because we're stronger in numbers. We truly are better together.
1: Thank you, Eric. That message tonight belongs to all of us. If you haven't already, please take out your phones and turn on your light as we come together to light up the dark for mental health.

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0: Football fans, Marvel Stadium, thank you for lighting up the dark. 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
1: So the lights turn back on here at Docklands. Quite a moving ceremony as the St Kilda and Carlton AFL men's players, the AFLW players, the umpires and coaches and officials all gathering in the middle of Docklands with the lights turned down, people turning on their lights on their phones to work as a great visual representation, the fireworks on the edge of the centre square and the important message around raising awareness and money for mental health in tribute and honour of the late Danny Frawley. Matt Clutch and Ben Cameron to call the action. Chad Wingard and Daniel Harford are your experts on ABC Sport. It's an unusual lead-up for both these sides, especially given the recent history.
2: Yeah.
1: A few of the St Kilda players, former Blues players with Tom De Koning and Jack Silvani, but for a very important cause, everyone comes together in the middle of Docklands.
2: Yeah, absolutely right. And they've done a great job with it as well. The whole promotion, the presentation was great. The crowd got involved. It was terrifically done and absolutely worthy cause, as we well know. But as we move to the footy and the contest tonight, Chad, we talked about the midfield before. You mentioned Maxi Hall, and obviously Naz knows what he's doing. Riley Garcia is Hugo Garcia has done a great job, really developed from a Saints perspective this year, and he's up against a really established midfield. I mean, we know that Jagger Smith is a newcomer to the ranks, but you've got George Hewitt, you've got Paddy Crift, you've got Sam Walsh rolling through that area of the ground. It's going to be pivotal, that area of the ground tonight, that area of the contest tonight. If you can get on top there, chances are you will have the upper hand in the contest.
3: Yeah, I couldn't agree more. And actually ran up to the Sydney cohort last week, and they're actually on top of them for majority of the game until that last quarter, like we just mentioned before. And Paddy Cripps, this is their blueprint. Yes, they've gone away from a little bit more uncontested. You're talking about their ball movement, the evolution of Carlton's offensive and their defensive prowess, but their DNA is still contest, yep. Still clearances, and that's why they're smashed

0: though. Who wins, Half and Chad?
1: I'm on the Blues. I can't get off the Blues energy train at the moment.
2: I'll take the Saints as we get underway. Pitnett and also DeConing. It's the latter who wins it down. Hall tackled quickly. And we'll go again in the middle.
1: A little bit of hattie-dirty early doors.
2: Yeah. Sam Walsh getting stuck into his old mate, Tom DeConing. Up it goes again. Pitnett slaps it down, coming through Garcia for the Saints. Hayward goes in. Naz tries to soccer it on. He's bumped off the footy. And eventually Bradley Hill, a high up and under. Out towards the wing, and Woods underneath it takes the mark. This four to the wing for St Kilda. Driving ball inside 50. Marking contest. Off the hands of the pack, at the back. Sharman manages to get it out to Owens, who gets it on towards Wangane Malira. His kick dribbles to the Blues, and Haynes are under pressure in the back pocket, and a clearing kick for Dean.
0: And set up to McGovern, who comes in from the side and takes the mark against Brad Hill. So big Carlton win. Have it at left half back.
1: Big result for the Blues, just a hack kick out. He was out of position early, but it carried just another 5 metres to kick and allowed McGovern to launch at the footy.
0: Sends it out laterally to left half back, where Cowan takes the mark in two minds. He runs an extra 5 metres, pokes it in the direction of McGovern. He rises in front of Silvani. He kept running, looks inside 50. Mackay in a tangle with Caminiti. The ball clears the two. O'Connell gets there first to St Kilda. Hand pass to Wilkie against the boundary line. Gets it forward along the ground to Stocker. The Saints across half back. Hand pass to Brad Hill, back to Stocker. He gets a hand pass forward. They've got loose players on the wing. A little down low in the end for Max Hall. He left it in the end for Marshall. And a chance for Wood, who takes two Blues to bring him down. And eventually a ball up on the outer side. Cowan and Evans are the two Carlton players who brought him to a halt. No score through 90 seconds. Sunday night footy on ABC Sport.
2: Hitting net, wins it down for Jagger-Smith. Gets it onto Walsh to Cripps. Just shovels a handball high up in the air. Jagger-Smith runs onto it. Blues up at half forward. He'll kick inside 50. Caminiti double fists it away towards the boundary line. And out it goes. Throw in 40 around from the attacking goal for the Blues. Scores level through the opening 2 minutes. Sunday footy on ABC Sport.
0: So Dean alongside Cooper Sharman. Haynes has Owen. Oh, Marshall forward has Dirksen. Inside the forward 50.
1: Caminiti and Mackay is an interesting matchup.
0: Certainly is. Shallow throw in. Pitnett up against Tom DeConing. Spills down the way. Boxall of the Saints. Hound pass away to Brad Hill. Around his body up towards the wing. Clears the early fly of Dean. To the back where Cowan is tackled by Cooper Sharman, and the umpire will ball it up. At the other end, McGovern alongside Wilkie. As half mentioned, Caminiti and Mackay. Jack Silvani alongside Brody Kemp. So many of these teammates a few seasons ago. As Winhager takes it for the Saints. Hand pass to Brad Hill, and now to Nasai Wangane Miller. Sends it up the wing to Rowan Marshall, who takes the mark between wing and half forward. He looks up. Higgins on the move. Goes into the pocket. In the end, looking for Mitch Owen. Tumbles end over end and out of play. A throw in 45 metres out from the St Kilda goal.
2: Still that smoke haze just lingers around Docklands. Earlier today it was Carlton who won by 26 points in the AFLW. DeConing takes it out of the ruck, puts it on the left boot, gets to the top of the goal square, but Dean's there. Marks a fullback for the Blues. And a player at just 18 years of age. He dabs it short to the pocket. Finds Hayward, the former Swan, who's fitted in beautifully. He lifts the kick out very wide and too wide. Trying to find the leading Lord out of bounds on the full, and the Saints will take it back. Still no score in this match, 3.5 minutes in.
0: Winhager has it at right half forward. Decides to just send it long and high inside the forward 50 in the direction of Sharman and a Mitch Owens, who juggles the mark. In the right forward pocket, only about 20 metres out from goal. How did Dean and Haynes not get a hand to that?
1: We came in from the side of the contest. He was able to run and jump at the contest. The big group of players that have assembled, no one got to him. And he's a guy that you cannot let launch himself at the footy because he's such an athlete. It's poor defence from the Blues there.
0: 20 goals, 19 for Mitch Owens so far this season for the dream star for the Saints. He opens up the angle and curls through the opener. Inside 4.5 minutes, St Kilda are on the board. They're 1-6 to Carlton yet to score. The thoughts of Daniel Harford and Chad Wingard with you. Sunday footy on ABC Sport.
3: Yeah, as you mentioned, Harf, you can't allow a forward to have that kind of run at the ball, especially someone like Mitch Owens who does have that athleticism. But the worst part of this whole, contest is that Carlton had time to set up. This is a kick that went out of bounds. It stayed out of bounds for a good 5-6 seconds before they got back into the contest. So to have nearly 16 players inside forward 50 in your defensive 50, you've got to have someone at least bodying up, flying to the contest and killing that out of bounds.

0: That was not a direct kick. That was a kind of like a three iron right towards the way exactly where they thought it was going to go. So it's just not quite good enough by Carlton. Need to switch on.
1: Nick Haynes it was. He dropped off as Owens went around the side of the contest. He'll get some feedback on that, I'm sure.
2: Coning the tap down. Jagger Smith takes it though. Sends the Blues with a high kick to half forward. Swatted away by O'Connell. Naz can't gather it. Has to slap it on. Garcia tracks back. Wins the footy. Just gets a handball out. Wilkie's in the mark. He can't take it. O'Connell comes in. And he's wrapped up. O'Connell, their Irishman, about to have another. Kobe McDonald has arrived this week. Mackay trying to take it out of the ruck. It spits out and Windhager gets a hurried kick beyond offensive 50 for St Kilda.
3: Up towards Haywood, he got a spoil away. Florent gathers, 1-2 with Chera, looks into the middle of the ground, has to kick long and lateral in the direction of Blake Akers. He marks at the edge of the centre square, looks inside 50, sends it in the direction of Kemp, one-on-one. It's spoiled away from him by Jack Silvani. Testing out that right shoulder as his teammates come and applaud him. The ball goes out of play in the right forward pocket. A bit of Bronx cheer from the Carlton fans as well.
1: He had a jumper full, a fistful of jumper he did on Kemp. Did Jack Silvani got away with one there in that marking contest?
2: Throw in. Right forward pocket here for the Blues. Pitnet taps it down and we'll get another ball up. Happened to walk in with Jack Silvani's mum through the gates. It'll be a unique experience for the Carlton family, sorry, for the Silvani family here today, cheering against the Blues, and something they're still getting used to, I'm sure.
1: Yeah, after what, 70 years or so?
2: Yeah. Ball tapped down and Cripps hacks it forward. It bounces out, throwing coming. Saints lead it by 6 points. The only score of the game, and Mitch Owens' goal, one straight six plays. No score, nearly 7 minutes travel.
1: We've heard Ross Lyon sing the praise of Hugo Garcia all year and the way he's developed into a great midfielder and run-with player. He's been given the job at the start of this on Patrick Cripps.
3: Tom DeConing tried to get rid of Pitnett illegally, says the umpire. And it's going to result in a shot on goal for the Blues. DeConing with hands on hips. What do you think, Half? Was that more in the side than the back?
1: Yeah, I'm going to need to see it again. Plenty to be honest with you.
0: He didn't actually touch the ball, so his whole, I suppose, effort was to push Pitnett off the ball without actually getting into the ruck contest. So if you watch the replay here, did not even attempt to hit the ball. Kind of missed it late. That's the most frustrating, I suppose, free kick in a D50. What's the benefit of him getting a hit out to giving away a free kick? Just rattles me when ruckmen do that.
3: There's a bit of pushing and shoving taking place off the ball. Pitnett looking for the Blues first. From 35 metres out, he steers it through. Carlton are on the board after 7.5 minutes. We're locked up at one straight six apiece. Sunday footy on ABC Sport with Chad Wingard and Daniel Harford.
1: Well, a great opportunity there for the big fella to have a presence. So Rowan Marshall getting involved in the last foray forward for the Saints. So it's important if you are going to take on Marshall and DeConing that you have a presence forward of the ball. And Mark Pitnett's been able to do that a few times this year. It's been a positive addition to his game, I reckon. Now, a relatively dodgy free kick on that occasion, but it's a ruck infringement. Who knows which way they go any time they play those decisions. Good luck.
0: Well, he was in a good position to start off with. So yeah, he made it a running contest, and then DeConing just got caught out and lately tried to push him. And when, if you don't set up well as a ruckman or any position, you put yourself in a position to give away a free kick or just give him an easy hit out. So in that instance, he just decided to push, and like I said, umpire's call.
2: Ruck Sherrod in the middle. Mangane Malera roves it off hands, gives it to Hall. St Kilda ball. Oh, Naz has done a hammy.
0: Yep.
2: Nasira's done his hammy, reaching for that ball. He's hobbling off. Ainsworth has taken it for the Blues.
1: Bad one,
2: it kicks up to half forward. And the mark taken by Evans, who sends it into the pocket and finds Kemp. But there is a bigger story developing. A left hamstring for Nasira Wangane Malera. Poppy Penny will be all over it on the boundary.
1: Yeah, he knew it straight away, didn't he? He saw it almost. Oh, you could almost see it pop. It was that bigger pop, that hamstring. As we see the replay, handball out to Maxie Hall. Went again. I reckon he did it there. He did it as he went to give the handball to Maxie Hall. He did.
0: Yeah, and he kind of got a little push as he gave the handball. So you see him lunging and trying to stay up straight. They're the ones when you are overextending and trying to keep up. I've done plenty of these ones. Obviously not at that pace. But a lot slower. But they're the ones that you're trying to... Yeah, sorry.
2: Wide out. Sorry, Chad. Just misses to the left-hand side. So 1-1, seven plays, one straight six. Carlton's first lead.
0: They're the ones that are really hard to stay up. When you're upright, trying to, you're almost falling over, get that push. You see those ones, they're the more the nasty ones when you're trying to stay up. So fingers crossed. Like I said, it came pulled up like it was significant. Let's just hope, obviously, that it's not as bad as what it looks like.
3: Brad Hill brought the ball in to Wilkie, sent it up the wing, looking for Mitch Owens. And off hands, it goes out of play a boundary throw-in. So how significant is that to Carlton and their chances tonight, and St Kilda and their hopes to try and feature in September?
1: Yeah, well, it's significant full stop, as you say, for both teams in the contest tonight, but certainly going forward for the Saints, if they could sneak into a wildcard, what it might mean for them.
3: Marshall, one down the tap, taken by Filippo. Got the hand pass away to Brad Hill. Sends it up towards Rowan Marshall. Can't reel in the mark. Now he lays the tackle on Jagger Smith. Up by a circle, and we'll pull it up at right half forward for the Saints.
2: Oh, I don't even mean this. It'll sound disrespectful. I don't mean it to be. Like, the whole game plan is based around Naz.
1: Yeah. No, I think that's a fair conversation.
3: Out of the match.
1: Push you out through the afternoon.
3: 8 minutes in. Asai Wanganui-Miller with a hamstring injury. Looks like he is done. Ball stuck on the bottom of the pack. Sam Walsh and Boxall trying to knock it clear. Numbers dive on top, and the umpire will ball it up.
1: There's not too many players that can move their own magnet effectively during a game. He's one.
3: Carlton 1-1-7 has secured a one straight six. Filippo ragdoll tackled in the end by Florent. Ball eventually spills clear. Jagger Smith gets a hand pass forward to Lord. To Walsh across half back. Needs support. Inboard to Florent. Trying to tap it down to Lord. Tackled. Somehow got it out to Wilson. The Blues through the middle of the ground. Hand pass away to Hewitt. Looks laterally out towards left half forward. It's marked by Haywood. He can chip it over the top to Evans. The Blues now have it at left half forward. Centering ball. Missed the intended target in Byrne. And the numbers back for St Kilda. Winhager to Wilson. Down low for Brad Hill. Left it behind. Now has to become the tackler on Cowan. It's stuck underneath a few players as Byrne tries to knock it out for the Blues. And the umpire will ball it up. It's 45 metres out from Carlton's goal. They lead by a point.
1: It's a bad miss coming inside forward 50 there for the Blues.
2: So just repeating, Nasai Wanganui-Malira appears to have done a hamstring.
1: He's done it, mate. Yeah. There's no allegedly here. Yeah.
2: No, no allegedly. He's done his hamstring. He is ripping off the taping or the tape that he had around his torso, which for people who were with us last week will remember Ray Chamberlain was all over the fact that he got a big, heavy corky in his
0: like a hip
2: side.
0: Pointer?
2: Yeah. You just wonder whether that's impacted his gait and maybe resulted in a hamstring as the kick from Silvani goes up to the wing. The Koning flying forward out the back. Balls onto it for St Kilda. Kicks around the wing. Too wide. Out of bounds on the full. The Blues to get it back. They lead by a point. 1-1-7 plays one straight six.
1: It's back on the bench. Now sitting at the back row. Get down to Poppy shortly and find out what the situation is with them.
3: They can do that now because Cowan's getting a 50-metre penalty. So Poppy Penny on the boundary. Naz sitting in front of you.
4: Yeah, he came straight off, straight down the rooms, kind of banged the side in anger. He knows whatever it is not great. He's gone straight to the back of the bench and, as you say, taken that tape off around his middle. So he's at the back of the bench and he's getting some ice applied to that hamstring now by the looks of, and he doesn't look very happy.
3: Cowan looked to switch to the outer side. A big collision between Lord and Mason Wood. Both landed awkwardly, and in the end, Cooper Lord's going to get a free kick. Looks to poke it over the top where Frankie Evans runs into space. He has it at left half forward. The Blues leading by a point. Evans looks up in a congested forward 50. Pokes the kick in the direction of Kemp and Mackay. Mackay to the back. Can't take the mark. Crashed into him. Rowan Marshall does the tumbling. Got a hand pass away in the back pocket to Brad Hill, who dodges and weaves. Hand pass away to Wilkie. Big H is still down as they chip it out of defence. And the mark is taken at left half back by Boxall. Hand pass around the back to the run of Filippo. He looks up the wing, pierces a kick to Cooper Sharman, who takes the mark at left half back.
2: So just doing the quick math as well, even if it's a garden variety standard hamstring, that takes you to the Sunday of the wildcard weekend as Boxall kicks around the wing, Ryan juggling it for St Kilda, and paid the mark.
1: Finally.
2: So Ryan will look inside 50, sends it deep. He's got Owens down there in a one-on-one with Dean. Dean swirls it away, onto it late. Zigging, zagging, gets the handball away. Back to Owens in the pocket. Now to Garcia. He'll back feed a handball away to Burns, who dumps it on the boot, floats it on goal. It spirals and drifts just right of the goalpost. So through for a minor score. 1-1-7, each of two through 14 minutes. The wildcard games will be Friday and Saturday, you would think.
1: Yep.
2: So maybe if they play in the Saturday one, it'll be close. But even best case scenario, standard hamstring, it's going to be tight.
1: The hamstring or the timeline?
2: The timeline and the hamstring.
0: Well, especially the way he plays. I mean, let's be real. This is not a full forward that can, or a slower player, maybe like a Paddy Cripps who can just get around stoppages. That's an easy speed. And he's going to be high risk regardless.
1: Yeah, and we know the problem that the Saints have had with some hamstrings, one in particular, in the last couple of years.
3: The Blues look to transition it through Florent at half-back into the middle of the ground for Patrick Cripps. Looks out to half-forward. Has Haywood in space. He takes the mark. in front of Jack Sylvanian, cuts on his right, looks to drive it long to Mackay and Louis Young. It's brought down at ground level, running on Frankie Evans, snaps it on his left for the Blues second. And they take the lead with that goal. Carlton 2-1-13 to St Kilda 1-1-7. And Frankie Evans in the perfect position for a small forward, cuts through his first of the night. Daniel Harford and Chad Wingard, your experts. Sunday night footy on ABC Sport.
0: And that's the evolution of Carlton. Paddy Cripps gets that ball. That was an amazing kick, 45-metre dart through the corridor. Yeah. Paddy Cripps marks that. Back in the day, or even start of this year, that would be just blazing away. But he pulled that kick to one of his teammates that was a bit wider, much better, in a better position. Now he's got shoulders out looking inside his forward 50. And I was about to say, Carlton haven't had a great ground level support. They've been kicking in there and not getting a lot of reward. Finally, they have a small forward that comes in there and puts it through the middle stick. So great reward for effort.
1: You've got to get in at speed. Watching the Saints live the last couple of weeks, you've got to get in at speed. If you're held up outside the arc, they get all their numbers back and make it nigh on impossible to score. So get in at speed and put some pressure on them, one-on-one, two-on-two, whatever it might be. Give yourself a chance.
2: Marshall in the ruck, takes it out of the ruck, has it knocked out of his hands, and the Blues win it back. Cripps hurries the kick inside 50, bouncing ball, Caminiti bounces off his chest. He goes again, gets some help from Hill. Mackay beats him to it. Going in neatly though, Clark for St Kilda extracts it. Out to Garcia, running off the back flank. He'll flick a handball away to Filippo. There's a whistle on the play somewhere. Umpire Brett Rosebery says, bring it back, it'll be downfield. So Garcia was held after giving away the handball, and he'll be marched downfield. So Garcia looks inside 50, trying to get it towards Higgins. Ball hits the deck eventually. Florent dropping the mark. They all pile in, and the umpire will come in to sort it out. Carlton by a goal. They've kicked the last two after St Kilda kicked the first. We played 16 minutes.
3: The voice of Ben Cameron alongside Matt Clinch calling the action. Poppy Penny down on the boundary. Daniel Harford and Chad Wingard, your experts. Liam Ryan's a little worse for her as he gets back to his feet.
1: Shoulder.
3: Marshall one down the tap. Shark by Chiro though. Hand pass a little wide for Akers. Under pressure from Higgins. He squeezed the kick forward but barely 10 metres. Taylor Byrne had it spawned away from him and it goes out of play. 50 metres out from the St Kilda goal. They're 1-1-7 to Carlton 2-1-13. This is a double header earlier in the AFLW as the Blues who opened their season with a 26-point victory. And Liam Ryan is coming to the bench. So this is concerning for Ross Lyon. Messiah Wanganeen Miller are done with a hamstring injury. Taylor Byrnes across our back takes it for the Blues. Hand pass to Evans. Sechera gets it out to Cottrell on the outer side. 1-2 with Wilson. They got it around Lake. And Wilson now looks inside 50. Kicks in the direction of Kemp. It clears him. And racing back, Hunter Clark gets there. The reinforcements back for the Saints. He turns and kicks long back up the wing. Lake in front position against Wilson this time. It bounces off his chest into the path of McGovern. Hand pass in more to Evans. He's almost crushed in a tackle by Stocker. Oh. And the umpire says the intent was high. And so the tackle just got him over the shoulder. Evans was off the ground momentarily. And Liam Stocker, the former Blue, has given away a free kick here and it will result in a shot on goal for Frankie Evans.
1: He didn't hold anything back, did he? He came launching through there, Liam Stocker. And quite rightly, the free kick was played against him for high contact. As you see, Liam Ryan go straight down to the race too, underneath the stadium, underneath the grandstand. Poppy's going to be busy tonight. Earn your cash, Poppy.
3: I'll ask you in a moment, half hour, Ross Lyon would be feeling with Naz out of the game and now Liam Ryan heading down to the rooms. Evans with the last goal of the game. This will take his pass from outside 50. He's dragged at left looking for the extra distance and a minor score. The Blues by 7 points, 2-2-14 to St Kilda, 1-1-7.
2: It's a shame for us because he's the kind of player you come to the footy to watch, isn't he?
1: Well, both of them at the moment. Yeah. Ryan's out at the moment too. So they're the guys that draw people through the gates, absolutely.
2: Stocker kicks up to the wing. Owens drops the mark and Dirksen roving the pack. He's carried out. Boundary thrown on the wing, city side of the ground. Carlton lead by 7 points.
3: So we see shots half of Ross Lyon and Corey Enright in conversation. How do they change the magnets?
1: Yeah, well, I expect a couple of key pillars to be moved. Wouldn't mind betting that Philippou spends a bit more time around the footy, not the Naz role, but in that position. He probably won't get the freedom with the magnet that Naz does, but I think he'll be involved as a dynamic sort of explosive player from contest. And then they've got to restructure the forward line, which they probably don't have. I mean, Liam Ryan's a pretty unique beast. They don't have another Liam Ryan, I don't think.
2: Louis Young slaps it on. Then we get a secondary ball up. Cripps Gives it off towards Stewart. Spirals it towards full forward. Punched away by Caminiti. Bouncing ball. Evans is there. Back feeds it to Hayward. Back pocket.

0: who dinks a kick from Mackay, and he's got it. 30 out. There was a centering backwards pass, and Mackay will go back and kick for goal from 35 out. A plumb line to goal.
1: Clever kick, wasn't it, really? Cripps in the ruck. That's the versatility of having a guy like him around the contest. Creates that extra midfielder. And he can send a big guy forward and put a bit of pressure on defensively if he can win that contest, which, as Chad was talking about before, the Blues are pretty good at.
0: Big H. Harry Mackay comes in and slams it through. Carlton have booted three straight after St Kilda kicked the first. 3-2, 20 plays, 1-1-7. It's been a big day for the Mackays / Mackays of the Blues because same spelling, different pronunciations.
1: Totally different pronunciations.
0: Hopefully similar sort of games because Abbey was best of field in the AFLW earlier half. 3-2, 20 plays, 1-1-7, 20 minutes in.
1: She was. She was given the golden fist as the player that epitomised the way that the Spud would have wanted to play today had he been out there representing his beloved Saints. Abs was fantastic as the captain of Carlton in the win over the Saints in the W game prior to this. And Big H, no relation, has had a nice couple of moments early doors too.
2: So Carlton out by 13 points. St Kilda have been a great first quarter side. They've won 17 of their 20 first quarters. They're up against it here. De Koning's tap, beautifully sharked by Sam Walsh, who drives it inside 50. Kemp, did he get a shove? He did. Leading out.
1: De Koning's down.
2: And Tom De Koning is grabbing at his right shoulder, still in the middle of Docklands. The free kick against Silvani for a shove in the marking contest with Kemp. And Tom De Koning slowly gets to his feet as the trainer comes racing out. It's like a scene from MASH at the moment. The medicos are in demand.
1: Were you a BJ Honeycutt man or a Trapper John man?
2: Little before my time.
1: Oh, you ever watch MASH? Come on, man.
2: And all of a sudden, the Blues have the chance to open up a sizeable gap with Brody Kemp having footy in hand. He was able to put through a season-high 5 goals last week against the Brisbane Lions. Out to the right. He'll kick from just inside 50. Leans back on and misses out to the right. Misses everything. Our man Ian Burrows from the ABC with the arms outstretched, out of bounds on the full. No change to the score. Carlton leading by 13 points. Sunday footy on ABC Sport.
0: He's been in the wars recently. Tom De Koning had weeks out with the broken ribs in the game against Sydney. Spent time off the ground with a suspected hamstring injury. Seems okay here, which is good news for the Saints. Burns from the back pocket, kicks them up to the wing off the hands of Pittenet. Cowan's at the four, gets a handball knocked away by Lake. Cripps goes in and picks it up. Handball for Florent. Blues on the wing, though Florent can't take it cleanly. Sockers it infield. Need from Hewitt. Nice pickup around the bootlaces. Off to Pittenet, to Cottrell, to Hewitt. They're going backwards here, the Blues.
2: Handpass to Wilson. Now to the run of Walsh, who tucks the footy under his arm. Draws an opponent. Handpass to Chera. Tries to give it back to Walsh. Just got around Hall. Handpass for Cottrell. They've got this forward to Louis Young. Now to Cripps. Can the captain finish? Oh, no. Off balance, running full tilt. He just squeezes it in for a behind to the right. That would have been some sort of finish.
3: That was Globetrotter-esque.
1: Yeah,
3: you look at Carlton, they're lining up with numbers in the corridor. They're absolutely dominating the corridor on any stoppages, any turnover. It's one to watch that St Kilda need to start getting some density through the corridor.
0: Hill with a long kick towards the wing and off hands. Windhager quickly tackled. Ball up city side of the ground. Owens kicked the first goal of the game. It was 4 minutes in. The Blues with the next three. Carlton leading by 14.
1: You blokes have never watched MASH.
0: Nah, it's a bit before my time as well.
3: My pop used to watch it.
1: I'm going to whack him, Dad.
0: Blues win it back across their half-back line as Haynes moves it on.
1: You've missed out.
0: To the run of Dirksen, who does a complete U-turn, goes back the other way and chips it to Haynes. Inside his defensive 50 here for Carlton.
1: Hawkeye Pierce.
0: In their predominantly white kit with the blue trimmings. St Kilda in their traditional three-panel jumper, the red, white and black with the black shorts.
1: Colonel Potter.
0: Haynes short to Cowan, who tries to pinpoint a pass towards the wing. Akers gets it off hands and the Blues have it again. Away to Hewitt.
2: He does a full 360 and gets the hand pass back to Cowan and left half back for the Blues. Tries to dink a kick up towards Akers. It won't get there with Carlton leading by 14 points and Mason Wood takes the intercepting mark. He's going to chip it back to Cal Wilkie. Gives us a chance to go down to Poppy Penny on the boundary.
4: Yeah, the docks on the Saints bench are incredibly busy. Darcy Wilson, they were plugging his nose up because there was some blood coming from there. Some concern about De Koning, but he is going to stay out there. And Liam Ryan is still in the rooms having his shoulder looked at. So the doctors are in hot demand down here.
2: Thanks, Poppy. A kick from Wilkie up the wing, looking for Rowan Marshall. It's sport away from him and goes out of play. So Nasai Wanganeen-Miller up with a hamstring injury 8 minutes into the game. And then Liam Ryan coming from the field only about 4 minutes after that. So the Saints have been in the wars early. It's the Blues who lead by 14 points. Marshall does the ruck work and then the roving. Kicks up towards the 50. Higgins had it spalled away by Billy Wilson. Running onto it, Akers. Bends off the tackle from Hall. Kicks around his body end over end. Hewitt gathers. Creative little toe poke. Got it up to Frankie Evans. Now to McGovern. Looks to half forward. Taylor Byrne one direction. Stocker the other. And Stocker takes a good contested bar. He immediately flares the kick out to right half back, where Mason Wood marks and works it over the top by foot to Winhager.
0: Carlton by 14.
1: Georgie Hewitt's got a bit of a limp up on the mark, or getting to the mark.
0: Winhager kicks around the wing. Pitnet stands tall, takes the intercept mark. The Blues back with it. Poppy Penny on the boundary.
4: Right, Liam Ryan's just come back up from the rooms and he's doing some run-throughs and having a little bit of back and forth with someone in the crowd as well. But it looks like he is going to try and test that shoulder out. And Harry Mackay for Carlton was having some work on his hip from that big hit earlier in the match.
0: Thanks, Poppy. Pinnett kicks around the wing, punched out of play, and doesn't matter too much because there's a free kick picked out. It'll go the way of Caminiti. Carlton 14 points to the good, closing in on quarter time. Sunday footy on ABC Sport. Short kick from Caminiti. He moves it away to Mason Wood.
1: Colonel Potter had a horse called Sophie. And I'll tell you a story. He looked after her. After the filming, he looked after that horse till her dying days. What a lovely story that is.
0: A nice story, half, as Wood moves it on to Windhager. Driving ball inside 50 for the Saints. Dirksen fists it away. Burns onto it. Outside of the boot. Cowan at the top of his defensive goal square. Marks for Carlton. They're 14 points to the good.
2: 3-3-21 to St Kilda 1-1-7. Cowan kicks into the back pocket, finds Sam Walsh. Cripps leads the way with 10 disposals for the Blues. Hewitt leads the way with 10. Cripps with 8 and Evans with 8 as well. Long kick out of defence, up towards the pack. Louis Young flies there. McGovern trying to lock it up. Blake Akers as well. The umpire will ball it up. So right half forward for St Kilda. Carlton kicked the first goal of the match. The Blues were the next three.
1: Carlton have had the better looks, haven't they, Chad? That last kick inside 50 is going to be interesting, but as the Saints get a look here.
2: All of a sudden, 14-8, the inside 50s. Make that 9 as Rowan Marshall takes it out of the ruck, kicks inside 50. And Mitch Owens leading out, marks in the right forward pocket.
1: Yeah, so they'll be ruining some opportunities lost at the other end of the ground, the Blues. And hasn't been overly systematic the way the ball's been entering the forward half, or the forward 50 in particular, for the Saints at the moment.
2: Owens kicked the opening goal of the match. How St Kilda need him to try and come up big here. Deep in the right forward pocket from 45 metres out. Kicks across the face and just scrapes in for a minor score to the left. Carlton's lead is 13 points. So we tick past 28 minutes gone in the opening turn.
0: Wilson taking the kick in short. Moves it to Florin, who dabs it back to him. Wilson gives it back to Florin, who will kick out towards the dock side of the wing. Lord spills the mark. Time to recover. Just pushed as he kicked. It'll dribble away to Ainsworth. Fries the handball back to Cowan. Kick. Waits a kick for Taylor Byrne. He marks.
1: Clever kick, Cowan.
0: Carlton just working it down the dock side of the ground. Byrne chisels the ball deep inside. Attacking 50. Up they go. Through the hands out the back. Trying to get onto it. McGovern. Hall's there. Cleans up for the Saints. Handball away towards Mackay. He's tackled quickly. And a ball up coming 37 seconds away from quarter time. The Saints are going to lose their fourth opening term of the year. Carlton leading by 13.
2: Caminiti's going to do the ruck work against Pitnett. As Pitnett tried to take it out of the ruck, it ricochets back to him. Fires a hand pass out. Goes through the hands of Boxall. Jagger Smith, hand pass to Walsh. Off balance. Can't kill it through.
1: That's not it. He had a shot from there. That's a bad play from Walsh.
2: Out of bounds on the full. And Marcus Winhager lets him know about it, that maybe there might have been another option on offer there.
1: Which McGovern certainly did in the goal square.
3: Yeah, I would have definitely centred that one.
1: You've got a chance.
2: Ryan Burns takes the free kick for the Saints. Sends it up towards half back. De Koning flies from behind. Spoils it down. Got it to Stocker. Out past to Garcia. Kicks up the wing. Cowan with the intercepting mark for the Blues.
0: Cowan sends it deep towards a warmish sort of spot. And back there, Burns. Stands tall in the pack. 178 centimetres of him and takes the intercept mark for the Saints. Kicks laterally and that will end the quarter. Carlton leading by 13 points at the first change, as I said. St Kilda just the fourth time this year they've lost an opening term. The best first quarter side in the comp. 3-3-21 plays 1-8. Owens kicked the first goal. Then it was Pittenette, Evans and Mackay for the Blues to make it 3-1. At the first change. Poppy Penny quickly.
4: Yeah, Ross Lyon just came down to the bench and had a really animated chat with Mateus Philippou. There was a lot of back and forth, a lot of gesturing. So he may be looking at some kind of role change, or Ross, you know, wants a little bit more out of him, because it was a pretty animated back and forth.
0: Don't say it was stern though, Poppy. You'll get yourself into trouble.
1: You'll get feedback.
4: I steered well clear of that word. Thanks very much. You said it, not me.
2: And at the very back of that pack is Nasai Wanganeh-Miller with that left hamstring heavily taped with ice. And at the moment...
1: Yep, that's a big story.
2: His legs are moving like icy pole sticks as he tries to hobble his way over to the St Kilda dugout. It's the Blues who lead by 13 points at quarter time. After earlier, it was the Magpies who recorded a 19-point victory over the West Coast Eagles. 17-15, 117 to the Eagles, 15-8, 98. McStay, Schultz and Membry all kicked 3 goals for Collingwood, while Jack Waterman booted 3 goals for the West Coast Eagles. While the Gold Coast Suns also snapped a 10-game losing streak. They defeated the Giants by 2 points, 11-13, 79 to the Giants, 11-11, 77. Matt Rau with 40 disposals, 17 clearances and 16 tackles, while Toot Miller booted 3 goals for the winners. This is Sunday Footy on ABC Sport.
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2: Decides to send it long and high inside the forward 50 in the direction of Sharman and Mitch Owens, who juggles the mark in the right forward pocket, only about 20 metres out from goal. For the dream star for the Saints, he opens up the angle and curls through the opener. Inside 4.5 minutes, St Kilda are on the board. Tom De Koning tried to get rid of Pittenette illegally, says the umpire. And it's going to result in a shot on goal. There's a bit of pushing and shoving taking place off the ball. Pittenette looking for the Blues first. From 35 metres out, he steers it through. Carlton are on the board after 7.5 minutes. We're locked up at 1-6 apiece.
0: Wanganeh-Miller roves it off hands, gives it to Hall. St Kilda ball. Oh, Ness has done a hammy.
8: Yep.
0: Nasira's done his hammy, reaching for that ball. He's hobbling off. Back feeds it to Hayward, back pocket. Who dinks a kick from Mackay, and he's got it. 30 out. There was a centering backwards pass. And Mackay will go back and kick for goal from 35 out. A plumb line to goal. Big H, Harry Mackay comes in and slams it through.
1: Koenig's down.
2: Tom De Koning is grabbing his right shoulder, still in the middle of Docklands. It's on the scene from MASH at the moment. The medicos are in demand.
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2: Quarter time in Docklands, the final game of round 22, and it's the Blues who lead by 13 points. 3-3-21 to the Saints, 1-2-8. Nasai Wanganeh-Miller out with a hamstring injury after 8 minutes, while Liam Ryan also came to the bench with a shoulder injury, but he looks like he will be able to continue the game. Matt Lynch and Ben Cameron calling the action. Poppy Penny down on the boundary. The thoughts of our experts, Daniel Harford and Chad Wingard.
3: Yeah, I think it's been a great game. I mean, it's pretty even in the contest in terms of the clearances. Carlton's only just up by one, but where the game is one here is just inside 50s. I mean, 17-9 favouring Carlton, but where they're not making it count is marks inside forward 50, and that's the last part of the cherry on top, the money kick, that they're just not quite hitting. They're coming with a real avenue of just kicking long to a contest, which is really strange for a team that's not marking a lot of, that doesn't have a prowess down there that's going to mark those contested marks. And you've got Wilkie, who's one of the best intercept markers, who hasn't been dominant yet. For Carlton, I feel like they need to lower their eyes a little bit, try and find some marks, getting closer towards that 50 metre and then changing the angles, because what they're doing at the moment is just not getting the reward for the amount of inside 50s. I mean, two marks inside 50 for 17 inside 50s is just not the recipe for success so far, even though they are up in the battle. But they do have four tackles inside forward 50, so they are bringing the heat. They just need to make sure that they're lowering their eyes and finding other avenues rather than just bombing it long and hoping for a mark.
1: I reckon it's a good point, Chad. And even just go through some of the numbers you took. The contest numbers are pretty straightforward. It's 29 to 30. Clearances are 10 to 11, so nothing too much there. But it's outside. It's when the ball's in flow outside. Post-clearance stuff is what you hear the modern terms thrown around. What happens post-clearance and post-contest? That's where the Blues are really having their way. 27 uncontested marks, 76 uncontested possessions to 41. So they're 35 more just in that first quarter alone, which is an extraordinary number against a team like the Saints that normally defend so well in the open field. So that's where Ross Lyon's really got to tighten things up, and that's where his number one concern will be, because he's, as we know, he's not too concerned about the players that aren't out there. We know that Naz has done the string now, and he can't do anything about that. Brad Hill got back out there, so that's a help. So he can't be worried about not having Naz. He's got to find a way to manufacture some speed on the outside, some defence on the outside once the ball gets out of the little bubble. And I wouldn't mind betting, to Poppy's information before, that Philippou conversation was, we need you, mate. This is a time for you to step up and give a bit back here. We've invested a lot in you. We've given you a lot of opportunity. This is the time we need you. Naz is down. You can be the one to change the game for us and get us back on track.
2: So the players heading out into position. The Blues leading by 13 points. And Lenny Hayes chatting to Messiah Wanganui-Miller as the players headed out to be addressed by Ross Lyon, Rafa Carlton. The spirits are high after their big win last week against the reigning premiers. A chance for them to try and lock their spot inside the top 10.
0: I mentioned the fact that it's only the fourth time this season that St Kilda have lost an opening quarter. On all three of the other occasions, they've gone on to lose the game. So it's not a great omen.
2: So we're ready to get the second quarter underway on Sunday Footy on ABC Sport. Pitnet and Tom De Koning resume their battle in the middle of the ground. De Koning wins down the tap to Hall. Got it away to Winhager. Gets the first clearance of the Saints up towards the attacking 50. And Wood was worked underneath and it spills to the back. Higgins is onto it, fires towards goal. That's a great start. Inside 15 seconds as Jack Higgins snaps truly. And the Saints have fired out of a rocket. Start promisingly this second quarter. The Blues lead cut back to 7 points. 3-3-21 to St Kilda, 2-2-14. Daniel Harford and Chad Wingard with you on ABC Sport.
3: That's unbelievable. Let's not take for granted how hard that was. I mean, he's taken that ball, jumped, taken the mark, taken two steps and chucked it on his left from about 40 metres out. That is what a small forward, and that's what a crafty player such as him. He's been a high-calibre player for St Kilda and obviously Richmond as well, but that's a tough finish. I mean, someone who's jumped, taken off two steps, turned his body and just whacked it through the middle of the sticks. I mean, that's a great start for St Kilda, and they need that. They need to win this centre clearance again.
1: Philippou in the centre bounce to the start of this quarter. So I reckon Poppy was spot on.
0: St Kilda's goal kicking the last three seasons. Jack Higgins moves to 28 with that goal. Liam Ryan on 30 at the moment. Neither ruck decisive. Ball hits the deck. Cripps fires out a handball for Walsh. He has it pinched by Hall of St Kilda. Bouncing handball to the wing. Onto it, Philippou. He'll backfeed the handball. Back to Burns. Back to Hill. He will look infield. Runs around his opponent. Chips it short. And finds De Koning, who gets the jeers. 100 games flat for the Blues. He sends it inside attacking 50. Going back, Pitnet drops the mark. Coming through, Boxall. Can't quite take it cleanly. Marshall goes in. Ball comes out for the Blues and Dirksen gives it to Pitnet. Caught. Wilson picks it up, jams it on the boot. Floats it on goal. It won't make the distance. And back there, Chera's able to mark on the last line.
2: He chips it across the face of goal and finds Ollie Florent. He's going to get 50 against Liam Ryan. Never stood on the mark, never stepped on the mark according to the umpire. It relieves the pressure for the Blues as Florent is taken from the last line of defence in the right back pocket to centre half back. And now Ryan's not even standing the mark. He's happy to concede 10 metres. St Kilda get numbers back. Florent drives it straight down the middle. Clears Frankie Evans and Stocker. Ricochets off Caminiti. Stocker takes it for the Saints. Kicks out towards space. At left half forward for the Blues. Leading the foot race, Akers. He lets it trickle out of play. That'll be a lasso free kick for Carlton. So clever. Realising it came off as a St Kilda kick. Comes inboard to Chera. Spending more time behind the ball with the rise of Jagger Smith. Adam Chera plays on to the right. Pierces a kick into the 50. Ainsworth couldn't take the mark, but he's first back onto it. Hand pass to Hewitt. He drives a kick inside 50 for the Blues towards the goal square. Peterman just got rid of Tom DeConey and takes the mark slightly left of centre, 30 metres out from goal.
1: Well, he's a slightly left of centre forward target, isn't he? But what a strong performance that was, one-on-one.
0: Might have a point to prove tonight.
1: I would think so. Yeah. Who needs you, mate? I'll do it myself. He says to Tom DeConing.
2: Might have got a poke into the eye to add insult to injury by the fact that he was beaten by his fellow ruck in the air. And Mark Pitnett, a chance at the second goal. Out to the left, drives it through. The Blues answer after St Kilda's opening goal of this second quarter, and it's back to a 13-point lead Carlton's way. Mark Pitnett did kick three goals earlier in the season. He has been in goal-kicking form, 9 goals for the year. In the absence of Tom DeConey, who crossed town to Moorabbin in the off-season. Carlton 4-3-27 to St Kilda 2-2-14. Tick past 4 minutes in the second quarter. Sunday footy on ABC Sport.
1: I know it ended in a goal, Chad, but I didn't like the entry again.
3: I was about to say that. It was a hoping kick.
1: Yeah.
3: But talk about Pitnett, it's got a point to prove. He did lose the battle last week in the hit-outs, so pretty monstrously against obviously Draper and Dort. So he's obviously winning the hit out count now 9-5 in terms of just the one-on-one matchup.
1: Oh, what happened there?
0: One umpire threw it to the other umpire. I thought it was a
1: baller.
0: Low baller. Yeah, did that do you
1: yeah,
0: as well, Huff?
1: Yeah, it did.
0: What an optical illusion from here. Back in the middle. We're ready to go now. Pitnett slaps it down. Walsh roves it, kicks the Blues towards full forward. Caminiti does well. Reaches over, punches it away, but McGovern's onto it. Tries to hook a snap back centrally. And Silvani, who dislocated his shoulder last week, bravely smothers it out. Throw in right forward pocket. In for the Blues, Poppy Penny.
4: Carlton fans are also pretty happy with how well Pitnett's going today. They're more than happy to give it to Tom DeConing.
2: Thanks, Poppy. 0437 774 774 is the SMS number if you want to get in touch with us tonight. Marshall wins down the tap, racing after it. Filippo, Hewitt after him, lays the tackle and the ball goes out of play.
1: What's your favourite MASH character?
2: Yes. Well, the three of us were no good to you.
1: Ah, yeah, useless. You three. Because once Colonel Pottle went, Colonel Henry Blake came in. He was the CO of the unit there at MASH, 4077.
2: Just a few episodes, but can't recall the characters like you can. Pitnett takes it out of the ruck, inside 50. Ainsworth got underneath it in the end. He dropped the mark, and now he wrestles with the ball with Brad Hill at ground level. Umpire waits a few moments to see if it'll merge. It won't, as Ryan Burns has it locked to him.
0: I actually think it's Half's secret ability. I'll come back to that as we get a ball up, and Pitnett and also Marshall both share it. Ball hits it X, suck it on there by Chera. Cleaned up by Wilson. He gives it off towards Evans. Handball towards Lake, who pinches it back for the Saints. At halfback, he gives it to Filippo. Kick up towards Pitnett. Two on one at Cowan. Marks for Carlton. Kicks it infield and finds Chera. So the Blues looking to recycle it from centre halfback. They lead by 13 as Chera chips it away to Walsh.
2: Walsh looks through the middle of the ground, spots George Hewitt, who takes the mark just to the right of the centre circles. Walsh trying to get around the back. Umpire prevents that, and he's going to send it laterally. As we welcome listeners who join us from the NRL to Docklands in Melbourne, it's the Blues who lead by 13 points over St Kilda, 4-3-27 to St Kilda 2-2-14. It's Akers and Cottrell combined, and eventually the kick finds Frankie Evans just inside 50, out to the right. It's the Blues who lead by 13 points at quarter time, 3-1. But a hamstring injury to Nasiah Wanganeen-Miller in the opening 8 minutes. He's done for the match. Superstar Saint. What role that might have on the Saints' chances of featuring in the top 10. Evans starts his approach outside 50, has a goal in the opening quarter. He won't fire here, sends it towards the top of the goal square. It clears Mackay. Caminiti had a big piece of it. I said it, he paid the mark.
0: Caminiti gives the handball to Hill. He chips it over the top for Silvani.
1: His
0: kick is short and it's chopped off by Cottrell. So the Navy blue blood himself, Jack Silvani, the third generation blue who defected to St Kilda, broadly jeered by the Carlton fans, as you would probably expect. And Cottrell punching it out, or Lord rather, I should say, I think was the player who got involved. He's distracted by the jeers for Jack Silvani. Throw in half forward. Both rucks miss it. Wilson gathers for the Saints. Gives it off to Boxall, who kicks up to half forward. Ryan goes up early. Can't take the mark. Coming through late. Tries to paddle it on. Goes in again. Unable to take it cleanly. Has to turn tackler on Frankie Evans. And a ball up. Centre half forward here for the Saints. Carlton lead by 13. 8 played second term.
1: Stockers on Evans. And Evans is getting off the chain here. Be mindful of that.
2: Marshall one down the tap to Hall. Trying to get it to the back of Cooper Sharman. It spills out to Jack Higgins. Through the head back. Umpire spotted it. We'll get a free kick for a high tackle against Adam Chera.

0: It's one of those awkward ones where Higgins is leading up to the footy, Chera is going back with the ball bouncing away from him, but it's hard to argue that he didn't get Higgins' height and realised that he was going to be in a more favourable position and perhaps made sure the umpire saw it.
1: Yeah, you just got to be more clever with the way you approach the ball if you're Adam Chera. You're not going to get there first, so you know the players are going to start to lead and roll their shoulders and lower, looking for the free kick, particularly a player like Jack Higgins who does it for a living. So you just got to be better in that scenario. Just sloppy.
0: Higgins kicked a goal inside 15 seconds to start the second quarter. The double up here. He misses from directly in front, 45 metres out to the left-hand side. Carlton lead by 12 points without Nazan Wanganeen Miller up. The Saints are going to need a new hero tonight.
2: Florin waits to kick in beautifully and finds Dean. Marks right on the arc of defensive 50. Carlton by 12. 9 played second term. Dean kicks around the wing, looking for Hayward. Up he goes, hands to it, Wood. Spoils it out of play. And a throw in coming. Is there a chopping of the arms there, Chad, in half?
3: I thought so.
1: He's been physical today, Mason Wood. He's got a bit of an edge to him, yeah.
2: So a boundary throw in right beneath us. Carlton leading by 12 points, nearly 10 played in the second.
0: Had a bit of trouble getting the SMS number up, but there's been some correspondence for half around Mash.
1: Here we go.
0: Trying to knock it out. Mason Wood will get a free kick for in the back.
1: Here we go.
3: Well, he's talked about it enough. You know, someone hears it.
0: It was one of those long-running American shows as Mason Wood drives it
1: right
0: inside 50. Didn't quite get to the back for Cooper Sharman. It's hacked away by Pitnett, who volleys it up the wing. Gathered by Haywood. He's tackled and brought down by Mason Wood, holding the ball.
1: Oh, geez, they're lucky.
0: Hunter Clark, for half a second, was about to take the advantage. It was a good decision not to. He gave it back to Mason Wood, who kicks it into the middle of the ground, and Brad Hill takes the mark. He swings it out to the outer wing. Now Cal Wilkie, the co-captain's got forward. He's attacking side on the outer wing. He spots a free player all on his own. That's Ryan Burns, who marks at left half forward. Burns looks to drive it high and long. Marshall and De Koning are both down there. It clears De Koning's fingertips right into the open goal. Liam Ryan perfectly crumbing it there and puts through his first goal of the night with a clipped shoulder. And the Saints close the margin back to 6 points Carlton's way. 4-3-27 the Blues to St Kilda, 3-3-21. And it was concerning how easily Liam Ryan walked into the open goal.
3: Well, Liam Ryan was actually by himself in the pocket. I actually thought that's where he was going to go with the ball. And the reason why he was by himself, it just allowed him to obviously go to that contest by himself as well. So he wasn't trailed, he wasn't have any body on him. And just he was able to dictate exactly where he wanted to run. So as you see, when he gets the ball, there's no one on him within 4 metres. But so there was obviously a misassignment there, miscommunication, because he actually could have got a mark uncontested in that pocket as well. So reward for effort. Again, it's good to see. Hopefully that can light up a bit of spark in him, and hopefully that shoulder starts to feel a little bit better after a goal. I'll take that for free.
2: Poppy Penny on the boundary.
4: Tom De Koning's just come off and gone straight down the rooms with a doctor and a physio, so that's one to watch. He's obviously not 100% right.
2: St Kilda under the pump. They lost Nasir Wanganeen-Malira earlier on in the game with a hamstring injury. Restart in the middle. Going after it is Cripps. Akers comes in to pick it up for the Blues. Handball to Florent. Trying to work his way through them. Handball to Cripps. Middle of Docklands. Waits his kick neatly. And a leading Burns. He'll chisel it inside 50 and finds Ainsworth on a lateral lead. It looked like the kick went over the head of Harry.
1: It's another poor entry. That's what it is.
2: So he was aiming for Harry.
1: He's 100% aiming for Harry.
2: Ainsworth wants to move it on quickly. The snap from 40. He goes bang. Carlton back out by 2 goals. 5-3-33. Plays 3-3-21. Daniel Harford and Chad Wingard. It's better to be lucky than good.
1: Correct. They don't draw pitches. They just put the number in the book, and that's what they did there for Ainsworth and the Blues. Look, they're giving themselves the chance, but what it speaks to is their composure of Carlton tonight. They've been really good. When there's been pressure around the ball, or there's air balls that have been popped up in the air, they've got to grab it, come down and avoid contact. They haven't rushed. They haven't been felt the tendency to force anything. They've just made really good decisions. They've driven their legs through tackles and contests to create the overlap, draw another defender in, find the free player. And even in moments like that, it wasn't meant for Ainsworth, but he was watching the ball. He made a good decision to stay watching the ball, and it ended up in his lap.
0: So the Blues stretch it back to a 12-point advantage. Back in the middle of the ground, Marshall follows up his ruck work. Got it to Boxhill. The hand pass to Garcia at halfback. Needed support, but the hand pass to Hunter Clark. High up and under kick, in which Hill's underneath it. Akers the other direction.

0: Hill lands a little awkwardly. Philippo knocks it out to Mason Wood. Windhager stripped of it in the tackle. And Akers will take the free kick for holding the ball as Brad Hill is down. Hand pass in more to Jagger Smith. Releases the run of Wilson. Kicks over the head of Frankie Evans as Silvani takes the mark. Poppy Penny, Brad Hill down in front of you.
1: Yeah, he's holding his left knee. The doctor and the physio are out there with him, and he looks like he's in a lot of pain.
2: Now stop the game here.
0: Yep. So the umpire is stopping the game, and as Raw Science Night couldn't get any worse, Brad Hill's pointing to the outside of his left knee.
3: It was in a marking contest, went back with a flight, and he kind of landed, got bumped in midair, then landed and kind of jabbed. It was almost like a hyperextension, but wasn't quite. It wasn't like a nasty hyperextension, but you just don't know what's been impacted in that.
2: Yeah, it's the stiff leg land.
3: Yeah, yep. And he got bumped as he landed, so he wasn't in control.
0: Jack Silvani sends it up the wing. Louis Young makes the spoil, running onto it. Stocker, hand pass to Filippo, over the top. Hand pass a little loose for Max Hall. Dean crashes into him. The Carlton fans rise. Filippo keeps it alive against the boundary line. Hand pass inboard. Back to Mason Wood. It ricocheted off his shin. Cowan gathers to the Blues. Spins out of a tackle. Hand pass to Akers. Here's Harry Dean. Kick. The Colt following. He kicks up towards Evans.
2: What
0: the
2: a kick.
0: The Colt following. He has it left half forward. Pierces the kick inside. Whoa. 50.
2: What a kick.
0: And the oven marks.
2: Go and get Harry Dean's autograph right now.
3: About five Carlton players have. How good was that?
2: Because that's coming in
3: his teammate's good game.
2: He gets the big
0: his
2: body.
0: First goal last week, Harry Dean. He is a fan favourite, Poppy Penny.
1: His teammates all got to him massively after that. They all got around him. Really great to see.
2: The big bump on Maxie Hall on the boundary at half-back, and he gets it ball back and lasers one to the only possible option and doesn't let him break stride.
0: And now Mitch McGovern on the runway from...
3: Oh, Mitch!
0: Yard.
3: Oh, come
0: he
3: on!
0: Misses to
3: sold the
0: left-hand
3: clip.
0: Side.
3: Sold the clip.
0: A goal assist for Harry Dean, not to be. Carlton lead by 13 points, 15 minutes gone, second quarter. Sunday footy on ABC Sport.
2: We're just wild about Harry.
4: Oh, yeah. Another movie reference see from Daniel Harford. I'm telling you, it's his hidden talent as the kick goes up to the wing and offhand's out of play. I know doing the ABC AFL Daily podcast that if I reference a song or a movie with Daniel Harford, he'll come
0: he's
4: with me on
0: it.
4: The lyrics or the quote or whatever it is. He's got all of these things down. Poppy Penny on the boundary.
1: Yeah, Mason Wood just stood at the interchange bench begging for someone to come off for him. They're already looking pretty cooked and they could be down to two on the bench, St Kilda.
4: That's a real problem. As Carlton win it back from the boundary throw-in. Jagger Smith kicks dangerously corridor. Boxall just slaps it on. Florin will take it for the Blues. Spins out of one tackle into another. Gets it to Akers. Off to Cowan through the bullseye. Low bullet-like pass. McGovern can't pick it up. Trying to on the half volley and Stocker's there. And he'll clear it towards the dockside wing.
0: Garcia couldn't take the chest mark. Bounced off him. Florent came in from the side. And Hewitt breaks the tackle of Windhager. But never saw Filippo behind him. Tackled and holding the ball. Advantage taken by Darcy Wilson. Got it to Garcia. Arches the back into the middle of the ground. Gets a hand pass away to Hall. It looks out laterally. Higgins is on the lead. He'll get it on the bounce. He's outside 50 now, though. Hand pass a little loose for Ryan Burns, who races back after it. Haywood after him. Gets a hand pass up the wing to Wilkie, who kicks to Liam Ryan. Nudge Taines underneath it. Now needs to deal with Cowan. Almost led her head first into the contact. The ball spills out. It's socket in 550 by Cooper Sharman. Owens runs onto it. His hand pass a little loose in the end for Hall. Louis Young gets back for the Blues. Gets the hand pass to Dirksen. Kicks a spiralling ball. It didn't spin right. And O'Connell takes the mark for the Saints between wing and half forward.
4: He'll poke it to Clark. 70 out from goal.
2: Cook the Saints.
4: St Kilda ball. He shorts it for Hall. They've got injured players everywhere. On champion data, the computer in front of us, Nasai Wangani Malira is highlighted in black. That means he's out of the game. As Hall kicks long to full forward, finds Sharman. Always spring-heeled. Doesn't come down with the mark, and the Blues win it through Dean. At fullback to Hewitt, to Jagger Smith, who lifts the kick looking for Akers. Right there with him, O'Connell. Akers does well. Slaps it away to Chera, who feeds the handball through a car window out to Mackay, but he turns it over with the snap.
0: Jack Silvani was waiting for that kick up the wing, got the Bronx cheers as he gathered the half volley awkwardly and then gave it to Boxall, who kicks out to Darcy Wilson. Poppy Penny on the boundary.
1: Yeah, Mason Wood has come off and he's having his calf worked on, so that's not good news for St Kilda, but in better news, Tom De Koning is up and doing some run-throughs on the boundary line now, so it looks like he's going to try and test out that right shoulder.
0: All right, thank you, Poppy. Cottrell takes it back for the Blues. Hand pass to Cripps, to Chera, not 15, to Harry Mackay. He's tackled by Kennedy when he didn't have the footy. So it will be a Carlton free kick on the wing.
2: Yeah, so you get to your champion data conversation. Hill's in blue, Wood's in blue, and DeConing's in blue, which means they're under assessment. It's four of the five.
4: Yeah.
0: Fifth player on the bench for the minute. Haynes takes it back for the Blues, kicks up to Blake Akers, who marks at left half back. Carlton by 13 points, 5-4-34. The Saints 3-3-21. 18 minutes gone, second quarter. After Carlton led by 13 points at quarter time, Matt Clinch and Ben Cameron calling the action. Poppy Penny down on the boundary. Daniel Harford and Chad Wingard, your experts. Hewitt takes it from Haynes, chips it in the middle of the ground, and Jagger Smith takes the mark. Perfect 10 in the coaches' votes last week in their big win over the Brisbane Lions. Twins rare company in players to have done that under the age of 21. Chris Judd was one of the other names on the list. Pretty handy footballer. Sanders it to Florent, kicks up the wing. Taylor Burns back with the flight, tries to knock it on. Frankie Evans got down low. Silvani the other direction. The umpire says it will be a free kick. Evans is way for high contact.
4: Toby Penny.
1: Brad Hill is back up, and he's just done some run-throughs, and he's smiling on the bench with Naz, so it looks like he's also going to come back on. Mason Wood testing out that calf at the moment, so it's a mixed news for Saints fans at the moment.
4: It's hard to keep up with as Evans kicks a low bullet into the pocket, overshoots the target, ball skips out. Throwing right forward pocket for the Blues. They lead by 13.
2: 21-9, uncontested possession, uncontested marks this quarter.
4: Koning and Young. Young punches it on. Silvani cluttered into by Mackay. Right into the sore shoulder. Spills out to Hewitt, who snaps and misses. Couldn't quite get the purchase on it. Carlton by 14. Time on second term. Sunday footy on ABC Sport.
0: Poppy Penny.
1: Mason Wood is into the rooms for St Kilda. I am booked and busy down here, guys. This is my sixth quarter of footy for the day.
0: Hard to keep up with all the injured players on the St Kilda bench. That's not a great kick out of defence. Dean takes it. Hand pass to Lord inside 50. Clears Frankie Evans. Downfield. Might have been a late bump.
2: It's coming back. It's not going to be downfield. It's a free kick at the kick for the Blues.
0: So for Mitch Owens, a push in the back on Harry Dean. So the ball's coming back rather than inside forward 50 where it finished up.
2: So it gives the Saints a chance to get the numbers back and defend.
0: Carlton by 14 points. Harry Dean pulls his kick. What a pass. And finds Haywood out wide in the right forward pocket. He's 45 metres out from goal, but that is a superb pass.
3: Jeez, put him in the midfield. The way he's delivering to the forwards.
2: Isn't he?
3: Isn't he?
0: Peter Dean ever kicked the ball like that?
2: Not like that. The great Peter Dean. Good evening.
0: It's great seeing all the dads down at training for the Blues during the week. It's one of the things they do so well. The AFLW girls were getting the players and the parents all to join in the dance as Haywood is looking to finish here out to the right. It's a good looking kick off the boot. And Will Haywood pumps his chest. Carlton finally gets some reward for their inside 50s dominance, and they lead by 20 points. The last two goals of the match, 6-5-41 to St Kilda 3-3-21. We've ticked past 21 minutes gone in the second quarter. Daniel Harford and Chad Wingard with you on ABC Sport.
3: And that was such a clever kick. I mean, Harry Dean's had the two best inside 50 kicks so far this game.
2: Yep.
3: The reason why it was so good was that Wilkie was actually behind the ball by himself, exactly where you think that Colton had been kicking it this whole game. Long down the line, 15 metres away from goal. And all he does is just pull the kick to an advantage of his teammate and allows him to have another mark inside 50. Set shots are the easiest avenue to goal instead of just getting a contested mark. And it's pretty hard when you're one out. You're giving up one, and that one is Wilkie. So what a brilliant kick.
4: Last two goals of the game going the way of the Blues. Hitting it into Koning in the ruck. The latter taps it out to Garcia. Saints ball onto Wilson by hand, who floats a kick. Chera sockers it on. I'm going to get onto it though. Hall for St Kilda wins it on the wing. Off to Wilson, who takes on Chera. Runs around him. Chera gets him. Grabbed him by the shorts. Handball goes out. Lasso free kick. Great chase, Adam Chera. Bringing the defensive pressure. And the Blues win it back on their back flank, going the way of Akers, who handballs it to Walsh, and he'll kick to Haynes at fullback.
0: Swings it all the way back.
2: It's composed again, the Blues.
0: This kick, a little risky, but it does find the intended target. And Cooper Lord, who marks it right half back. And just the transformation in 11 weeks under Josh Fraser. They were so shaky at times when they try and do this. Now a newborn confidence. Cooper Lord sends it up the wing. What a kick to Hewitt, who rises and marks against Winhager. Hand pass to Wilson. His kick is a turnover. Caminiti getting back. Marks at left half back. Carlton by 20 points.
2: Gee, this could be a significant margin if the Blues were able to get some connection centre forward.
0: Caminiti to Winhager, gave it to Brad Hill. Good to see.

0: apart the St Kilda zone in the press. The Kangaroos did this a couple of weeks ago at this venue. We called that game, and the Kangaroos were able to transition really effectively and get out the back of the Saints. They're pulling them apart. They're using the width of the ground, the Blues. They're pulling them apart by going back through the middle.
1: Carlton by 20. Both rucks miss it. Filippo picks it up for St Kilda. Gives it off to Hill, to Wilson, to Filippo. Stripped in the tackle. Ball jars free. Cottrell picks it up. Off to Walsh. Snaps. Goals! They're irresistible, the Blues. Carlton by 26. 7-5-47, plays 3-3-21. 25 minutes into their second term. Daniel Harford and Chad Wingard.
0: Well, it's numbers in the screen. It's the old coaching reference. Numbers in the screen. Carlton always seemingly have more numbers in the screen. Their pressure's been really good. It was a great tackle by Evans. And then the poor old Saints were left flat-footed where the ball was. And they just couldn't surge forward like the Blues did on that occasion. Walsh gets the goal, but it's the work done up the field that makes it happen. And that's what they celebrated, the Blues.
2: And it's an important last probably 4 or 5 minutes here. You think about St Kilda just down to two on the bench. I wouldn't mind seeing a couple double switches, make the opponents run. You've got to make St Kilda burn out here. So whether you can attack the back of the bubble or whether you can attack the width, they need to make them work.
3: Sam Walsh up to 12 disposals over 220 metres and now a goal. He becomes the sixth individual goal kicker. Trying to get the clearance here. His kick is smothered by Hall. A little too slow. Drives it inside 50. Mitch Owens back with a flight. Can't take the mark against Haynes. Dirksen tries to slap it towards the boundary line. Owens kept his footing. Hand pass in. Pinched by Marshall. Kicks to the goal square and Cherup ricochets it into the post to minor score. Carlton by 25 points. Now, GP's been in touch on the SMS, 0437 774 774. He says, Half, you had it the wrong way around. Cole Potter replaced Cole Blake.
0: Mash Kendall Potter solid. Replaced Colonel Blake?
3: Apparently so.
0: Is he sure about
3: what
0: that?
3: The
0: GP, I'm going to check that.
1: Cherup kicks out to Haywood, who drops the mark, turns bumper on Cal Wilkie, sends him out. Boundary throwing 80 around from the attacking goal for the Saints.
3: Malcolm says, Half, I see you as a clinger type character.
0: That's very funny if you knew the show.
3: Blake was first, then Potter in terms of characters. Has Blake to be clinger or Raider.
0: Yeah, Raider O'Reilly.
3: Brennan from Hobart says, Half, I figure you more as a Hot Lips Houlihan.
0: Yeah, there you go. Margaret Houlihan, Major Houlihan.
1: Koning taps it inside 50. Hall able to get it out to Lake, who gives it to Windhager. Centering ball, trying to find a target there. Unable to mark Sharman. Ball comes off his chest, taken by Haynes. He pinpoints it to Cottrell's chest. And Carlton, they just hold up again. And got it. 40 out from their defensive goal. They lead by 25. We'll play 27 minutes in the second.
3: Kick into the middle of the ground, looking for Pitnet, who had to spoil it down and now lays the tackle on Windhager that was high. So a free kick going the way of the Saints in the middle of the ground. Windhager gets the hand pass to Brad Hill, who sends it out wide looking for Marshall. He rises up against Dirksen, can't take the mark. Cowan comes charging in. And Marshall lays the tackle on him. A ball up in the right forward pocket. Sunday night footy on ABC Sport. The Blues by 25 points. They've put it 4-2 so far in this second quarter. Marshall uncontested really in the ruck. He kicks towards the goal square. Dirksen's there. He gathers for the Blues. Hand pass back to Wilson, who chips it into the back pocket. Cooper Lord takes the mark for Carlton.
1: Lord moves it on to the run of Chera. Kicks infield. Finds Florin. And they might be out down the city wing. Pinpoint pass away to Byrne. He kicks infield, trying to get it to Cripps. Boxall comes to close him down. Cripps butted into his teammate there. Cooper Lord a little slow to get up, but they okay in the end.
0: Harry McKay was all inside the 50 all by himself. They hadn't been able to get a handball release from that first mark. Cripps, been open season.
1: Cripps was sore as well, so the Saints were able to flood back while Paddy Cripps got himself together. He kicks out wide to Chera. Just backward of the centre line. Kicks up for McGovern, who marks. No, drops it. Last minute, but good enough to recover. Gives it off to Byrne. Slalom run through them. Snaps from 45.
0: Oh,
1: across the face. Haywood just marks in the field of play opposite pocket. 2 metres in the field of play. He'll run around. Snap and goal. And the Blues are pouring them in. He's got a couple. Carlton lead by 31. 8-5-53. Plays 3-4-22. A minute away from halftime. Daniel Harford and Chad Wingard.
2: Geez, I'd be impressed with Will Haywood. I mean, yes, he's kicked 2 goals and 9 touches now. But his aggression on the ball, he's had a couple big tackles, a couple big moments.

0: aerially as well. He's been one that obviously that just has been a massive focal point up in their forward line, and he's one of that kind of mid-tall, mid-small, one of those players that are really hard to match up on. I mean, he's been really important for them. Exit kicks, as well as just the contest. And he just read that ball. I mean, that was a centimetre from falling out. And he just marks it, keeps his eye on the ball. What a great finish again. Didn't allow for the St Kilda to opposition to actually line up as well, to give him that pressure from that snap from the boundary. So he quickly played on and just snapped it through.
1: GP, spot on too. Because Potter did follow Henry Blake. My apologies, GP. How can I forget that?
2: Hayward joins Pitnet as a multiple goal scorer. Walsh gets a hand pass to the back of the stoppage. Hewitt's kick out to the wing. Tackled by Rowan Marshall. Lord loses the footy. Filippo gets it forward to Darcy Wilson. Back to Filippo. Couldn't take it. It ricochets out, though, to Winhager. Kicks to Hall. Is that 15? Umpire says it was. And Max Hall marks directly in front. He's 45 metres out from goal.
1: It's all chaos, though, for the Saints, isn't it, at the moment? There's no real system and structure to it. It's just, let's just see what we can do. And they're probably in a situation where they're not running out of soldiers yet. Mason Wood's obviously the concern for the moment, the known variety. We know Naz is out for the game in a couple of weeks, clearly with that hamstring injury. But they look like they are just paddling a little bit, these Saints.
2: The Blues have kicked the last four goals of the match. Max Hall with an important shot on goal from just inside 50, and he steers it through. Mighty Max. Five clearances for the match, trying to lift St Kilda back into this contest. The margin is back to 25 points. The Blues with 5-3 in this second quarter. 8-5-53 to St Kilda 4-4-28. Daniel Harford and Chad Wingard, your experts on ABC Sport.
0: And talk about someone who's pretty special. I mean, you can't obviously fill in the shoes of Naz, but someone who's obviously been playing at that kind of level, not quite that level, but he's been super important for St Kilda. I mean, he had 3 goals last week. He is one of the players that is super dangerous front of centre, whether that's on ball, kicking inside forward 50, or finishing off himself, as we see there. That was a monster kick from 45 and cleared that line pretty comfortably. So expect him to be the focal point, especially in this centre. I mean, 5 clearances early on, so big game ahead for him.
3: One of 14 players in the comp averaging 20 disposals and a goal over the course of the season. Pitnet takes it out of the ruck. Siren beats the Blues as they go forward again. Half-time, Carlton leading by 25 points. The goal kickers, Hayward and Pitnet with a couple, then singles to Makita, Ainsworth, Walsh and Evans, while for St Kilda, one to Ryan, Hall and Owens, as well as Higgins. Only individual goal kickers to make up their four majors. 8-5-53, plays 4-4-28. At the main break.
2: So after it was a 13-point lead the way of the Blues at quarter time, it's a 25-point lead at halftime. Nasai Wanganui-Millera with a hamstring injury 8 minutes into the game. Unfortunately, ice on the back of that hamstring. His night is done. Most likely his home and away season is done. So his hopes will be that if St Kilda can finish in the top 10, and they might feature in that wild card game. While Hayward and Pitnet have led the way, the Blues dominated the inside 50s in that second quarter. It was 33-14. So, no, 13-11. The inside 50 is the way of the Blues. Daniel Harford and Chad Wingard with their thoughts to halftime.
1: Yeah, I think the Saints are just hanging on at the moment. So, obviously, they've had some challenges personnel-wise through that first half and trying to manage that on the bench. But it does look to me like they're just hanging on. The Blues have done an amazing job just to be able to divide and conquer their press, their defensive system, Secura's defensive system, and find a way through. Had they been a bit more efficient going forward, this could have been a healthy margin at half-time. Uncontested marks are fascinating. Just the way that they're able to separate, pull them apart. Like you talk about, Chad, make them run and defend the whole ground now, because they are going to run out of legs at some stage. It was now minus 35 in the first quarter, now minus 19 in the second quarter. That's minus 54 uncontested marks for Carlton against St Kilda. It's so unlike a St Kilda team that they're just being pulled apart every time Carlton get possession. And that's the biggest issue. They've got to find a way to get the ball back from the Blues, who are owning it as much as they like.
0: Yeah, and Carlton have just got to stick to their game plan. I mean, they're working really hard on offence to create those opportunities, to get those uncontested marks. And that's when they are biting off sometimes a little bit more than they can chew through the corridor, when they've gone a bit more aggressive. I think they're just going to be a little bit more careful with those kicks, because the only way I can see them losing this game is just those, remember those turnovers that they can kick through the corridor, and they just get covered out the back from St Kilda. Because St Kilda at the moment, they're not really generating any scores from their back half. They're not generating scores. They got one there from the centre bounce clearances, but the only way that I feel like St Kilda are going to be in this game is on the back of Carlton going a bit overzealous and going through the corridor through kicks. Like, that was a 40-metre kick that paid off, but again, there's one for Cripps. They put him in a hospital ball.
1: Yeah.
0: So for me, they've got to go to the, keep sticking to, I suppose, the game plan, which is pull them apart, hit the easy ones, and then play handball receive off that if you can. Because you can see the cascade. Once they get that handball chain, once they spread them, that cascade of that handball, then they get a really good look inside forward 50. For me, like I said, there's some marks inside forward 50 been hot on. They're actually 8 for the game. So that's actually really good that quarter. I mean, yes, some of them weren't the initial target, but they're getting marks. And if you're getting 16, so when we're at Hawks, the mark was about 12 inside 50 marks per game. So that was a tick off. So they're going at a rate of 16 at the moment. So they want to make sure that quarter doesn't emulate the first one, because the first one they only had one.
1: Yeah, so some worrying signs, I think, for the Saints. But the Blues, if they can just maintain, as Chad said, the system they've got going at the moment, they should walk away victors here.
2: Halftime here at Docklands. It's the Blues who lead by 25 points, 8-5-53 to St Kilda 4-4-28. Your thoughts on the SMS, 0437 774 774. Entertaining as always, just wondering as to who the coach of the year would be, Longmuir, King or Fraser. Stoked with the contest and your description so far. Thanks from Ensley and Margaret River.
1: Oh, a nice part of the world, Margaret River.
2: Coach of the year for you?
1: I'm still with Justin Longmuir. I think what he's done with Fremantle has been phenomenal. Now, loving Stephen King. We've talked about him a lot on Sunday here on ABC. And Josh Fraser, I don't know how you... Like, are you in calculation if you only coach 13 games?
2: Well,
1: but I'll tell you what.
2: You only lose two games.
0: I think it's an easy decision. I think Fraser should get it.
1: Coach
0: of
1: the year.
0: 100%.
1: Really?
0: Longmire has got an unbelievable team. Like, the expectation is for them to be the top.
1: Yeah.
0: The expectation when he took over Carlton was that just to get to the end of the season.
1: Yeah.
0: They were not in the picture.
1: I see it differently, I must admit.
0: I just feel like he can't. And he also didn't have a preseason. He hasn't got the I suppose, the season or even a half. He's had 1 week to prepare the team. Yes, he's got this handball, this grenade, and he's taken the grenade, jumped on it, and created miracles out of it. Like, I just don't think you can compare aces to spades. Like, Longmire's had 3 years to develop more. To develop this team, gone to the draft, got the players he wants, got the system.
1: They're dominating
0: competition, and they're
1: dominating
0: competition. But they've got the players, and they've also had 3 or 4 seasons that they've had underneath him. He's got a handball, the worst grenade you could possibly get, the worst grenade.
1: I understand,
0: and he's turned it.
2: It'd be some storyline, wouldn't it? If he got coach of the year, got the Blues to finals, and then said, you know what, I'm not going to take the job.
1: I don't want it. Or the Carlton come and say, I'm going to give it to somebody else.
2: We're going to give it to someone else.
0: Well, it happened in the NBA with Toronto Raptors. Actually, he won coach of the year. I forgot who it was. And then he got sacked at the end of the year. Imagine that, coach of the year then getting sacked.
2: And a cheerio to Ralph, who is listening to you, Half and Chad, from the balcony of our house in a mountainside village in West Serbia.
1: Oh,
2: hearing
1: wow.
2: you guys loud and clear on the call. Thanks to your company, Ralph,
1: on
2: ABC. Listen, around the world, Sunday footy on ABC Sport. Halftime here at Docklands. It's the Blues by 25 points. We'll bring you the latest from the other results earlier today. But for the moment, let's bring you the latest from the ABC newsroom.
4: ABC News, I'm Eliza Getzey. Police say they found a body believed to be that of a female in a suitcase in the New South Wales Southern Tablelands. Officers were called to Walgan Road at O'Allen, about 60 kilometres southeast of Goulburn, just before 1 o'clock this afternoon, where they say they made the discovery. A crime scene has been established and the suitcase has been seized to undergo forensic examination as detectives start their investigation. The body is yet to be formally identified. 000 calls have been disrupted amid a major telecommunications outage in remote far north Queensland. Here's Francis Dew.
5: Parts of Cape York have been without phone and internet services since last night. Telstra says a bushfire damaged one of its cables near Weipa, cutting services to several communities. Marpoon, Weipa, Napranum and Arakoon are among towns affected. The outage has hit mobile, fixed line and ADSL services. Telstra says technicians are travelling from Cairns to Weipa and are working to restore services tonight. The federal government says the 000 custodian has been briefed and is monitoring the situation. Optus says some of its customers in the area have also been affected.
4: An air traffic ground controller and a tug operator have been stood down after a Jetstar and a Qatar Airways plane were involved in a near-miss incident on the tarmac at Sydney Airport this morning. Victoria Pengilly has the details.
6: Transport investigators say Jetstar A320 en route to the Gold Coast was taxiing around 7 a.m. this morning when its flight crew observed a Qatar Airways Boeing under tow from an aircraft tug. Jetstar says its pilots were under instruction from air traffic control and were forced to brake quickly to avoid colliding. A crew member was injured and treated for a wrist injury. There was also damage to a connection between the Qatar plane nose gear and aircraft tug. It's bad timing for Air Services Australia, which says it's now reviewing the incident. On Saturday, 150 flights were delayed as a result of rostering issues. The Transport Safety Bureau is calling for any CCTV to be handed in to help with their investigation.
4: Thai police say the teenager behind a deadly school shooting outside Bangkok on Friday had an air gun confiscated by a teacher last year and had watched violent content online. The 14-year-old allegedly shot dead his grandparents at home before killing another six people at his school and turning his gun on himself. The Thai government is moving to tighten gun laws and is promising new safety protocols for schools as investigations continue into the mass shooting. Authorities in China are warning of potential floods and landslides with Typhoon Dolphin set to make landfall in the country. Larry Buttrose has more.
7: The storm is predicted to cross the coast later tonight or early tomorrow, bringing high winds and torrential rain across a swathe of eastern China. Shanghai's two airports have cancelled more than 1,300 flights, ships have been ordered back to port, and authorities have relocated around 300,000 people as China prepares for Typhoon Dolphin. Earlier, it brought heavy rain to northern Taiwan after sweeping through Japan's southern Okinawa prefecture, where it injured six people and cut power to more than 50,000 buildings.
4: A rare turtle washed up on a British beach is about to start its 8,000-kilometre journey home to the Gulf of Mexico. Here's the BBC's Dan Moffat.
8: Rossi has been on a journey that not many other sea turtles of his kind make. After being found close to death 3 years ago, he was nursed back to health by the team at the Anglesey Sea Zoo. The journey back to his native home in the Gulf of Mexico has been carefully planned, including the construction of a special temperature-controlled crate for him and the completion of complex international paperwork to allow him to travel. Rossi will begin the long journey in style, in a helicopter from Anglesey to Heathrow Airport before he boards a flight to Houston in Texas.
4: And in the NRL, St George Illawarra has scored just its third win of the season with a stunning upset over Cronulla Sutherland. Here's ABC Sports' Andrew Moore.
9: The Sharks had won 9 of their last 10 games and being in the top four, a hot favourite, but it was St George Illawarra who put together an 80-minute effort of great enthusiasm, but the game wasn't sealed until a brilliant try finished off by Setu Tu, the Dragons winger, in the 77th minute. Dragons 24 over Cronulla Sutherland 16. Meanwhile, earlier at Canberra Stadium, a high-scoring affair saw the Newcastle Knights defeat the Raiders and really put an exclamation point on Canberra's hopes of reaching the finals. Knights 30 beat the Raiders 24. Andrew Moore, ABC Sport, Sydney.
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2: De Koning wins down the tap to Hall. Got it away to Winhager. Gets the first clearance of the Saints up towards the attacking 50. And Wood was worked underneath it. It spills to the back. Higgins is onto it. Fires towards goal. That's a great start. Inside 15 seconds. As Jack Higgins snaps truly. And the Saints fired out of a rocket. Half pass to Hewitt. He drives a kick inside 50 for the Blues. Towards the goal square. Peterman just got rid of Tom De Koning and takes the mark slightly left of centre, 30 metres out from goal. Mark Pitnet, a chance at a second goal. Out to the left. Drives it through. The Blues answer. Marshall and De Koning are both down there. It clears De Koning's fingertips right into the open goal. Liam Ryan perfectly crumbing it there. And puts through his first goal of the night with a clipped shoulder.
3: He'll chisel it inside 50 and finds Ainsworth on a lateral lead. It looked like the kick went over the head of Harry. Ainsworth wants to move it on quickly. The snap from 40, he goes bang.
2: Sarradine pulls his kick. What a pass. And finds Haywood out wide in the right forward pocket. He's 45 metres out from goal. As Haywood is looking to finish here, out to the right. It's a good-looking kick off the boot. And Will Haywood pumps his chest. Carlton finally gets a reward for their inside 50s dominance.
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2: Half-time at Docklands, the final game of round 22. The Blues leading the Saints by 25 points. 8-5-53 to St Kilda, 4-4-28. Unfortunately for Saints fans and footy fans, Sasai Wangan and Miller out with a hamstring injury just 8 minutes into the game. The Saints have had plenty of other players going through the bench as well. Liam Ryan had a shoulder injury. Mason Wood came from the field as well. And Tom DeConing. But thankfully, for the moment, just Nasai Wanganeen-Miller is the only player ruled out of the match at the moment. Matt Clinch and Ben Cameron calling the action. Poppy Penny down on the boundary. Chad Wingard and Daniel Harford, your experts on ABC Sport. The other results today, the Gold Coast Suns snapped a 10-game losing streak with a two-point victory over the Giants, 11-13-79 to the Giants, 11-11-77. Matt Rowell had 40 disposals, 17 clearances, and 16 tackles from the Brownlow medalist, while Toot Miller booted 3 goals. Well, before us, the start of the AFLW season, it was the Blues who recorded a 26-point victory over St Kilda, 9-12-66 to the Saints, 6-4-40. Abby McKay with 32 disposals and 9 clearances, while Mimi Hill had 28 disposals and 5 clearances alongside 8 score involvements. While over in the West, it was the Magpies who recorded a victory to lock in their place in the top 10 by 19 points over the Eagles, 17-15-117 to the Eagles, 15-9-98. And after the game, Bridget Lacey from the ABC Sport team caught up with Collingwood ruckman Darcy Cameron.
14: Lucky enough to have Darcy Cameron after that 19-point win over West Coast. Just a lazy 24 disposals and 30 hit-outs for you as well today, Darcy, but that was a really important win.
15: Yeah, it was massive. I think I'm not 100% sure, but I'm pretty sure that secures a spot in the wild card round. So that's what we got a solid 2 games coming up, and it was really important to come here and get the win. But to do that with such a young team and so many outs throughout the week, but just have that next man up mentality. I'm so proud of the boys today and our group, the way we just keep showing up each week. It's such an awesome effort.
14: How confident were you given the outs that you did have today?
15: Really confident. I know there was so much belief throughout the group all week, and the opportunity was just, it had to happen for a lot of those boys that we've been playing in the VFL for a number of weeks. Roan, Swadling, Sullivan, they've just been AFL players all year. Even though they're not getting the games, rewarded with the games, but you're so confident for them to come in and play their role, which they did tonight, today.
14: And as a WA boy, always nice to come home and play in front of friends and family. And you had Bub in the song there. I'm not sure Bub was loving it, but must have been a nice feeling.
15: Yeah, I know. That's definitely not Bruna. That was my my brother's daughter, my niece, Minnie. And it was really special to have those moments with us. You're never sure how many more games you got left at home, and be able to create those memories is really important. But I love coming back here and playing in front of family and friends, catching up with people before the game. And at the stadium, such a great crowd, and our fans always turn up here. So, it was a special win.
14: Send you upstairs for some more questions. We've got Sharad Willingham, Mitch Turner, Clint Wheeldon, and Jared Schofield.
16: Das, Chaz here, mate. Congratulations on the win and thanks securing that wildcard spot, mate. It's going to be good to see the finals come around. But it took a little bit for you guys to really control the game. Probably after half time was where you really started control. What did you get from the coach's box upstairs that you needed to change after the main break?
15: Oh, I think the biggest thing was being brave and fighting forward and gaining territory. I think you saw in that first half, we fed back a lot and put ourselves under a lot of pressure. As soon as we took the game on, got that ball going forward, we gave our forwards really good chances. But they're a quality side. They might not have the wins to show for it, but they put it up against Brisbane a few weeks ago. They showed it to us over at MCG early in the year and gave us quite old fright. But we came in here with a lot of respect for them, and I'm really glad to come out that winners.
17: Darcy, well done on the win. Jared Schofield here. Yeah, just on the back of your comments there around West Coast, having been there previously, what have you seen as their growth? You've had 2 close games with them in terms of their performance. What have you seen in their growth in their game that has enabled them to challenge a team like yourself?
15: I think their contest is really good. You know, they got absolute weapons in there, and they all turn up to contest the contest really well. We scouted that throughout the week. You know, Harley Reid's really damaging around there, obviously. But yeah, they've been playing really well, and like I said, they've been really competitive.
13: Quickly, one from me, Darcy. The wildcard spot was debated earlier in the year, but now you're one of the teams that's been fighting for that. How do you feel about the wildcard now that you're going to lock one spot away?
15: I love it. I wasn't a fan of it earlier in the year, but I think it's really good. That team's, you know, that are on the cusp at the moment, have something to fight for, and yeah. Thank God it's here this year.
13: Fair enough. Darcy Cameron, thanks for talking to us. Best of luck for the rest of the season. We will see you in the finals.
15: Thank you. Cheers.
2: Darcy Cameron from the Magpies following their 19-point win over the West Coast Eagles. Dan McStay, Lockie Schultz and Tim Membry all booted 3 goals, while Waterman booted 3 goals for the Eagles. As the Blues and the Saints make their way back out onto Docklands, Carlton leading by 25 points. Don't forget, of course, ABC AFL Daily with Ben Cameron and Daniel Harford available on your way to work tomorrow. Cameron Ling was with me for AFL Sunday on ABC Sport. That's under the best of ABC Sport, in which Lingy spoke about the investigation which he believes needs to take place in terms of what has happened with the concussion waiver.
1: Extraordinary
2: the conversation stuff. Around the fact that the AFL chair was the Geelong president, and Craig Drummond. Steve Hocking has come out and admitted fault. So the question coming through is, if this investigation does take place, half as to who would run the investigation and what would it look like, given now everyone is on notice that these waivers won't be acceptable and they're not legally viable.
1: I don't know who runs the investigation. That's a good question. Everyone's complicit in it to some degree. And the fact that there was, reading with interest this morning, the fact that there was a flat-out denial of the story from Steve Hocking when first pressed with it on Wednesday.
2: Yep.
1: Flat-out denial. Makes it even worse as far as I'm concerned with the whole thing. It's got a massive sting to it, this. And I can't wait to find out what they get to the bottom of, whoever starts it or runs the investigation. And there's a bit to play out here, I reckon.
2: It's going to be an interesting next couple of days as to how it is handled. Is Poppy back down on the boundary? Because I think the Saints might have lost another one in the process. We're getting reports that Mason Wood is done, unfortunately. So a calf injury for him. So the Saints down with Isaiah Wanganeen-Miller up and now Mason Wood as well. So 3 fit players on the bench. Tom De Konings, it's a sore shoulder. Liam Ryan's had a sore shoulder as well. So they are going to have to do it with a couple of their troops down. Carlton leading by 25 points at halftime. If you want to join us on the SMS, 0437 774 774. The Blues by 25 points as we get the second half underway with Ben Cameron.
3: Pit net, hooks it down beautifully for Hewitt, but he can't trap it. Hall can, hurries a dribble kick up the half forward for St Kilda. Bouncing ball for Lake, taps it onto Hill, sells a couple of bits of candy. Now chips it inside 50, and the mark's taken by Wilson. The bare 15 if it did, half.
1: There's no way it did. But if you kick it high enough, they think it does these days. It's all a bit bizarre, but they've got a knack about this, getting off to a hot start in a quarter. Chad, they've done it a couple of times already this game. Get to go inside the first minute of the second quarter. Had some really good looks in the first quarter early. Weren't able to get it done.
3: One of their young stars they're hoping continues to rise at St Kilda. A 2-year contract extension from right on 50. He's hooked it left. Just misses. Carlton lead by 4 goals and 8. We've played a minute in the third term.
2: They're brought back into play as Florent sends it into the pocket for Carlton. Nick Haynes takes the mark. Out of contract at season's end, they've got a couple of interesting list decisions they'll have to make. Haywood takes the mark at left half back.
1: I reckon there's a renewed urgency to take out the uncontested marks here from the Saints, just watching the first couple of minutes.
2: Haywood sends it long up the wing. Kemp's the target, brought it down to the front. Numbers the way of the Saints. Silvani gets the hand pass to Hill, dodging and weaving. Dinks a kick backwards to Winhager. He marks on the edge of the centre square, switches it into the middle of the ground. That's where Stocker takes it. He looks out laterally. Mitch Owens is on a long mark lead, and he takes the mark. Rising up in front of his opponent, Ollie Florent. Still 2 kicks out from goal. Well, Marshall's in the goal square. He's pointing to the pocket. Owens just chips it over the top and finds Darcy Wilson. Hugh Boxall, I should say. Boxall has it at left half forward. He veers out to the right. Sends in the direction of Liam Ryan, who's ready to fly. He goes up with one arm, can't take the mark. Spills to the front. Hooper Sharman gets a half pass. O'Connell, the defender, kicks across his body. Misses to the left-hand side. Carlton by 23 points. Poppy Penny on the boundary.
18: The Blues are down one on the bench, and I'm pretty sure it's Harry Dean. He hasn't emerged after halftime, which isn't great news for them. We're just chasing it with the club, but I can't see him out there, and he's not on the bench. So that's a worry for Carlton.
3: You're right, Poppy. So that is a concern. Akers kicking from half back to the wing, and Stocker, the former Blue, takes the mark.
1: It's a definite shift in St Kilda's defensive intent.
3: Daniel Harford all over it here on the coverage. Stocker comes infield to Hill, to Wilson. Just flights it beautifully inside 50, right onto the chest of Sharman, 47 metres out. Just ever so slightly right of centre.
1: Well, it just didn't make any sense the way they were playing. When Carlton had the ball, they just allowed them to open the game up, open the ground up, and allow the uncontested mark. 54 they were down at halftime. Ross would have been fuming with that. Didn't make any sense. And all of a sudden, when you take it away, you force Carlton to kick long. You can compete at the air, you can get your ground level boys in action, and all of a sudden you get good looks at goal like this.
3: Sharman boot to ball from just inside the centre square and into the woodwork. He's going the journey easily. He can jump high, he can kick it from range.
1: Yeah.
3: Sometimes it's nearly for Cooper Sharman. Carlton by 22 points, 3.5 minutes into the third.
2: Chera quickly in Florent, and they're outside the defensive 50, up to the wing where Haywood takes the mark. Carlton by 22 points. So Haywood looks inboard, and Haynes and Florent both there. Haynes takes the mark. Looks back out to the wing on the far side. Haywood back with a flight, crashed into by Cal Wilkie.
1: Free kick.
2: Is that a Carlton free kick? It is for late contact. Mark posing the question on the SMS, what game number is this for Cal Wilkie? It's game 176 consecutively. So chasing Jack Crisp with 283.
1: He's still got a chase, isn't he?
2: It's a fair way back, isn't it? As Haywood does get the free kick, drives it inside 50. Taylor Byrne went for a fly. Can't come down with the footy. Spills in, so still a dangerous position. Hewitt tries to knock it away from Boxall, but it's taken by Brad Hill. Hand pass to Winhager into the middle of the ground. Full vertical leap in the air for Jack Higgins as he takes the mark. Hand pass back to Brad Hill. Looks for Wilson and gathers it on the bounce. He's tackled by Cottrell. Ball spills out. Cowan takes it to the Blues. Hand pass to Evans. Hand pass to Ainsworth. Back to Frankie Evans. Drives it inside 50. McKay against the boundary line. And Harry McKay had a couple of metres on this occasion against Caminiti.
1: Would have loved Harry to get back to more goal square for that lead. Double back against his opponent, then defend himself in a border on impossible situation. Left foot, wrong side, check side coming up. Be easy for you, Chad, but Harry's a bit different to you. Don't look above that.
2: What does he do here, Chad? What's his best chance?
0: You've got to go to the banana. You're not comfortable on your right foot. He's probably not that comfortable on his left foot. So, got to go to the banana.
2: He's going to go to the drop punt against Chad's better knowledge, and he fires towards goal. And how do you like those apples? Harry McKay from deep in the boundary up against the signage finishes with a special goal. His second of the night. And if Carlton are kicking them, you know you're in trouble. Harry McKay celebrates with his teammates inside the forward 50. The Blues are the first goal of the third quarter. It comes 5.5 minutes in, 9-5-59. To St Kilda, 4-7-31.
3: Wow. Let me get this straight. The guy who kicks the snaps from directly in front just kicked a drop punt from the incredibly tight angle.
1: No, an impossible angle. Oh, wrong no. Side left footer over the boundary line, basically in row two, and he kicks a laser through the needle.
2: I set you up for that, Chad. For some players,
0: I'll
2: the tougher,
0: sock.
2: The better. And for Harry McKay, it's almost like there was no pressure on that shot, so he nailed it.
0: Wow.
1: That's ridiculous.
3: He has gone past 300 goals at AFL level here tonight, up to 301 now. Back in the middle. And fighting over it. Jagger Smith wins it initially, but turns it over. Burns of St Kilda gives it off to Boxall. And he sends the Saints inside 50. Ryan out the back, nearly takes the mark. Wilson's there to grab it for the Blues. Gives it to Haynes, who's under pressure, gets a handball out, follows up, carries it out. And a boundary throw in, right forward pocket for St Kilda. Carlton lead by 28, 6.5 minutes into this third term. 9-5-59 plays, 4-7-31. The Blues with the first of the second half.
2: Kai Pittnett and Haywood, the multiple goal kickers for the Blues. Challenge for St Kilda to try and respond. Two personnel down on the bench. Marshall worked underneath it by Pitnett. Just hats it out towards the boundary line. It'll be a lasso free kick, and it'll go the way of the Saints at right half forward. Wasting no time, O'Connell takes it. Comes inboard to Darcy Wilson, who cuts back on his right. High kick inside 50. Pitnett juggles the mark.
19: Hard push.
2: There's a push.
19: Yeah, he pushed. Was it Deconi? He pushed out of the way. No, Marshall, he pushed out of the way.
2: Rowan Marshall, and that was a push right into the middle of the back. Hard for the umpire to miss that one.
19: Yeah, it was unnecessary is what it was. He had a good launch at the ball if he wanted it, but chose

0: Just shove him out of the way.
1: I do like the visual image of him saying to the umpire, but I took the mark, as he gestures to him, I had the mark. And Roel Marshall is going with the high knee lifts to try and get his shot online. He's only about 20 metres out, just slightly right of centre. Now the Saints need this from big Roel Marshall. He trots in and sends it through. St Kilda answer back after the Mackay goal at the other end. And the margin returns to 22 points the Blues way. 9-5-59 to St Kilda 5-7-37. Roel Marshall with his first goal of the night. 8 minutes gone in the third term. Chad Wingard and Daniel Harford with you for Sunday Footy on ABC Sport.
2: Well, St Kilda, they're not going away. I mean, Max Hall, Bradley Hill have had a really good start to this quarter. And yes, they've given away that goal there from a turnover, but they've had three shots on goal here. Two of them, or maybe even three of them, they're all kickable.
3: Yep.
2: So they really started this quarter. Yes, they're obviously 2-1 this quarter, but they've started really well. They're, like you've just mentioned, half the defense has lifted. They're going through the corridor. They're winning the clearances. They're getting a front of centre. So, yes, they've given up one. But Jesus started well this quarter.
0: Got around him too, Roel Marshall. They came from everywhere.
3: He's a culture carrier at St Kilda. They tell us incredibly popular in the locker room. Pit net slaps it down. Goes again at ground level to slap it on. Hugo Garcia picks it up for the Saints though. His handball for Wilson. The youngsters combining. Nowhere really to go. Somehow gets a kick out. Favours Hayward of the Blues, who taps it to his own advantage, then fumbles it, allows in St Kilda. Sharman tries to soccer it on, fluffs his lines. Hayward goes back and wins it, centre half back for the Blues.
0: Pressure's up from the
3: They're
0: Saints.
3: Still scrapping after it. Daniel Harford telling us how hot the game is. Sharman quickly kicks inside 50 after gathering. But Florence there back defensively. Carlton by 22, 9 minutes into the third.
0: Well, whatever happens, this is more palatable for Saints fans. Here watching or watching at home and listening to us in the ABC, this is more palatable because it's the way that they normally play. Real heat on the opponents. The first half was very unusual.
1: Florin out to Jagger-Smith, position number 12 for him. A little quiet in that first half to kick up the wing. McGovern unable to take the markers. Offhands, it goes out of play. George Hewitt leads the way with 20 disposals. Florin and Cherup with 17 for the Blues, while 19 for Brad Hill. Hall with 16 and 5 clearances. Darcy Wilson with 15 as well. Thrown back in. Marshall and Pitnett resume their battle. Pitnett with a couple of goals. Marshall with the last. Florent feeds it back to Chera. Back edge of the stoppage. Drives it up towards half forward. Frankie Evans juggles the mark. Leaning over the top of Hunter Clark. He looks out. Mackay's on the lead. What a pass. Didn't have the break stride as he led into the left pocket and marks on his chest.
0: That's what they weren't able to do in the first half, the Blues, so that's a good sign.
2: Yeah, that was a penetrating kick. I mean, Mackay had the whole 50 to work in, and he actually changed his angle because he saw the St Kilda player dropping back in the hole. So that was a great lead from Mackay. And should I doubt him again? Because last time I doubted him,
1: to
2: straight through the guts.
0: Blues fans are keen for you to doubt him.
1: Having nailed an absolute ripper from the left forward pocket, this is more conventional from the right forward pocket. On a 45-degree angle, just inside 50. Oh. He hits it flush. And there's something to like about Harry tonight as he puts through his third. Had that knee knock in the game against Collingwood and was out of the game in the opening quarter. But he is responding here. 3 goals tonight, as Ben said, over 300 goals for his career. And trying to lead the Blues back into September. 10-5-65 to St Kilda, 5-7-31. That's with Mitch McGovern and Brodie Kemp having both kicked over 30 goals for the season. Daniel Harford and Chad Wingard, your experts on ABC Sport. But firstly, Poppy Penny on the boundary.
4: Yeah, the good news is that Harry Dean is back up and on the ground. He had a couple of painkillers, so there obviously was an issue. The other one is Campbell Lake for St Kilda was having quite a lot of work done on his right quad. So he is back out there, but one to watch as well.
0: And that goal came from a stoppage at half-back. Left half-back ends up in a right forward pocket shot. It's the way that the Blues were able to move really well through the corridor from that that stoppage.
3: I'll go down to Poppy in a moment. Just any sign of Naz down there, Poppy?
4: Yeah, he's sitting at the front of the bench. So he's got the big puffer jacket on. He's sitting at the front. He's quite engaged with the players as they're coming off.
3: Yeah, he's sitting. Is it next to Jack Sinclair down there?
4: Yeah, it is. Yep. The walking wounded down there, sort of doing a bit of coaching from the front bench.
3: St Kilda win it from the secondary ball up. Filippo kicks out wide for a leading Owens. Owens will lift the kick into the pocket for Ryan. One-on-one, Haynes gets a fist in late. Sees it out of play, throw in right forward pocket. Here for St Kilda, Carlton lead by 28. Saints trying to stay in the game. 12 played, third term.
1: And more of the inside 50s in this third quarter, 7-3.

0: 3. Blues have put it 2-1. Thrown in. Clears the two rucks. Racing onto it, Hall, but Walsh gets a hand pass to Hewitt. Strong in the tackle. Breaks away. Hand pass to Haywood. Sends a bullet up to McGovern, who marks it left out back in front of Hunter Clark. Into the middle of the ground. A kick is a turnover. Winhager takes the mark.
1: The shot. Good. This is much better.
0: He looks up. Rowan Marshall is about 30 metres out from goal. Sends it in that direction. Three Blues to compete against. He brings it to ground. Tackled by Harry Dean. Ball spills clear. Hand pass comes out to Liam Ryan. Kicks around his body. It was touched off the boot. In the end, Lake comes charging in and lays the tackle as well. Lockie Cowan's the last to rise, with Boxall involved in that tackle as well. Carlton by 28.
1: So I'll get a stat from you in a second, Matt, if you can.
2: Tap down by Pitnett. Haynes gets it away towards Ainsworth to Evans, kicking off the back flank and finding Kemp. Blues do well to get it out of their D50.
1: I can just mark this quarter, could you?
2: Kemp moves it on to Cripps.
0: 13-12, Carlton's way.
1: 13-12, right, that's much better. 76-67 in the first two quarters. Sorry, 27-33, first two quarters.
2: Cripps just shorts it on and forces Hewitt to do some work, so we end up with the ball up after he's tackled quickly by Boxall. Umpire puts it aloft, Young slaps it on for the Blues, bouncing towards the boundary line and tumbling out. Another throw in on the wing. Carlton by 28, Sunday footy on ABC Sport. Are we a fan of the true Sunday night game?
1: Clint and I were having a chat about this at halftime. I am. I quite like Sunday night footy.
3: Same.
1: Don't know if I want to work it every day.
0: Two yeses. What about you, Ben?
2: Yeah, I think I'm a yes. Yep.
1: Legit?
3: We convinced you. 50. You were.
0: I'm probably more a no than a yes. But I don't mind it as an idea. What do you reckon, Poppy?
4: Having already done a game today, I wouldn't have minded this game to be a little bit earlier. But I do like the Sunday night.
0: I like the double headers. I think that's a win. Ainsworth kicks up towards Frankie Evans. He marks it right half forward.
1: He's fighting the fight for us, Poppy.
0: Over 20,400 in for the AFLW earlier. The kick towards full forward. Up went Haywood. Can't take the mark. Caminiti in defence. Gathers for the Saints. Hand pass away to Cooper Sharman. Kicks out towards halfback. Haynes is there for the Blues. He gathers. Hand pass around Lake. Got it to Cowan. One way then the other. Trying to get around Filippo. Into the pocket. Cottrell goes up but can't take the mark as O'Connell got back and he spoils out of play. Left forward pocket for the Blues. It's Carlton who lead by 28 points.
1: So who would it work for? Father Mulcahy from MASH. Because he'd get through the services on Sunday and be able to watch a footy Sunday night. Or Padre, as Hawkeye called him.
2: Carlton by 28. Cripps taking it out of the ruck. Gets a handball moving forward. Away towards Hewitt. Well, one memory of MASH was Michael Klinger, the former Australian cricketer. Domestic cricketer. His nickname was Max, because of Max Klinger in the show.
1: That's right.
2: So that was just about all I know about it. As Sharman gets the clearing kick beyond defensive 50. Bouncing ball and wrapped up quickly the Blues through Chera. Ball up between wing and half forward here for Carlton. They lead by 28, quarter hour mark of the third.
1: He's trying everything to get out of service, he was, Klinger.
0: If you're wondering about the MASH references, there was that many injuries in the first quarter. Poppy was almost going to put in two invoices as Clark takes it for the Saints at half-back. Hand pass to Winhager to Hill. They work it forward to Garcia. Back to Winhager. It works. Yeah. Sends it up inside 50. Hill's out the back. Oh. And Higgins dropped the mark. He gathers now. Cuts towards goal and bounces through or behind. Jack Higgins did so much there to try and take the mark and keep it alive. He had Liam Ryan racing towards goal. The moment's lost. Carlton by 27.
2: Dirksen, a dangerous kick in, but Cottrell juggles it. Almost Jonty Rhodes style. Parries it up in the air, turns around and marks it. Moves it short to Lord. Right on the arc of defensive 50. Carlton by 27. The Saints have improved after halftime. Lord's kick to the wing. Wilkie juggling it, not marking. Filippo gathers the ball. Handball away to Owens. Owens gets a handball moving backwards, but it's taken by McGovern. The Blues attack. Off to Evans. Kicks inside 50. They're queuing up, and Haywood marks. 35 out, virtually directly in front. And he will go back and try and make it a game-high lead for Carlton.
3: St. Kilda aren't doing themselves any favours. I mean, if one goal for this quarter to two goals to Carlton, and this, if this is the third one, this is two on the back of turnovers.
1: Yeah.
3: So they're really doing all the hard work. They've got the defence sorted. They're not kicking straight, and they're doing turnovers in the wrong. He actually handballed that the wrong direction, and it's gone straight into the Carlton fans, Carlton players' hands. and now it's a set shot from 38.
2: He's in the coaches' votes last week. Will Hayward, more like the Spoonerism, Hill Wayward on that occasion, missing out to the right. Carlton by 28, 10-6, 66, plays 5-8, 38, and played 17 and a half in the third term.
0: Stocker plays on into the back pocket for St Kilda. Kicks a high, long ball, hugging the boundary line, looking for Mitch Owens. Might have given away a shove. Kept alive by Filippo. Got it back to Owens. He's tackled by Billy Wilson. And the umpire will ball it up. 0437 774 774. Let us know if you're a fan of Sunday night footy.
1: Or MASH.
0: Or MASH for half. The one person in the box who watched enough of it to know the characters.
2: When was it? It was like a 4 o'clock on free-to-air TV.
1: No, it was a 6 o'clock, 6:30 type after the news situation. Oh. You go and watch the news. Back in the old days, people listening will know this. You watch the news and you watch MASH.
0: Cripps was doing the ruck work against De Koning, got it down to Walsh. He kicks off the outside of the boot. It goes out of bounds on the full.
1: Pretty sure that's what happened.
0: Carlton by 28 points.
2: Windhager to take the kick. No, it'll come further up the field and be taken by Wilson. 80 out from his defensive goal. No, he feeds it on to Garcia. Third time lucky. We find the right recipient. Garcia chips it short to Wilson. Just backward of the wing. He dinks it around the boundary line and finds Boxall. His kick infield, not his best. Filippo tries to pick it up around the bootlaces. Goes again. The Blues are everywhere. They swarm on him and tackle him to ground for a ball up. Poppy Penny on the boundary.
4: Pretty sure MASH was before the news. My dad's a big fan.
1: Was it before?
4: Yeah, I'm pretty sure.
1: Oh, I've had a lot of concussions, Poppy. I get miss a bit of stuff. I forget something.
4: We'll let you off.
0: From the stoppage, the way of Hugo Garcia drives it inside 50. Liam Ryan worked underneath it, and Dean at the back gathers for the Blues. Hand pass away to Wilson. Gave a hand pass away to Cooper Lord. Sends it up the wing. Cripps and DeConey. It clears those two. Gathered by Hunter Clark. Shovels a hand pass forward to Brad Hill. Heat pierces a kick looking for Higgins, who takes the mark pretty much directly in front, 45 metres out from goal.
1: So much better from St Kilda this quarter. So much better. Chad's point before, if they're a bit more efficient in front of goal, it could be a very different game at the moment.
3: Well, look at Bradley Hill. I think that's his 9th or 10th disposal. He's had 4 score involvements, so he's had a massive quarter.
1: Well, he's the architect now, isn't he?
3: He is.
1: But yep. Now's out. He's
3: on the
1: one.
3: Outside run, Max Hall. They're the two that are really got going this quarter.
0: Up to 23 disposals for the game, Brad Hill. Chad, 21 of them uncontested. Footy in the hands of Jack Higgins from just inside 50. His kick is offline to the left, looking for the extra distance. Through for a minor score. Yep. So 7 disposals, 1-3 for him. Carlton's lead is 27 points. 20 minutes gone, third quarter.
2: Wilson, short kick to the pocket, where he finds Cowan, gets it back, and then kicks long up to the wing. Looking for McGovern, unable to take the mark. He goes again at ground level. Gathered by Lord for the Blues. He'll kick around the wing and spots up Evans. Evans can look deep inside 50. Young's out and he marks. 35 out directly in front of goal, and they all point at the sticks like Babe Ruth.
1: Can't kick it, yep.
2: And he'll go back and a shot on goal, Louis Young, who's playing his third consecutive game.
1: So there's the ability to adapt in game from the Blues. That's what I love, that passage of play. So held up, it was Haynes in the back pocket, and the Saints have shut off all the uncontested opportunities, so they've made it more a kick at the contest game. Handballs pass to Billy Wilson and breaks the line. And then you draw a defender, and I know it was a long kick to the McGovern contest on the wing, but it just changed the way St Kilda had to defend if the Blues got through and they couldn't manage it.
2: Louis Young, his drop punt is wide left, groan from the crowd. Carlton by 28, 10-7, 67, plays 5-9, 39. Time on third term.
0: Saints bring the ball back into play. Stocker drives it up towards half-back. Ryan Burns takes the mark in front of Cottrell. As at left half-back, Wilkie running past, ignores that hand pass. Cuts back on his right. Rowan Marshall the target against Pitnett. DeConing got there late. Clears to the back. Dirksen, clever. Just chipped it back to Chera, not 15. Great kick into the middle of the ground, though. Under the pressure of Brad Hill. Found Taylor Byrne. Hand pass to Wilson. Hand pass to the runner, Cripps. He gives it to Walsh. Edge of the centre square. Just got tackled as he hurried his kick inside 50. Kemp's been quiet. Beaten by Silvani this time. Got it back to Caminiti. Hang on. A throw. It's going to be a Carlton shot on goal.
1: Yeah, it was. It was a good tackle by Kemp on Silvani, and it was a left arm scoop.
0: Scoop. The Carlton fans in the crowd are loving the fact that that was called against the former Blue.
1: Yes. All part of the pantomime. It's all good theatre.
0: And the free kick is going to go the way of Brody Kemp, who is normally a snapper across his body. What will he do here from the left forward pocket? It's slightly left of centre.
1: He's snapping.
0: But he is looking for his first of the night. And for three of the last four for the Blues. Kemp, two steps out, across his body, celebrating before it goes through the major opening. Carlton with 3-1-4 so far in this third quarter. Stretch it out as wide as it's been. A 34-point lead. 11-7-73 to St Kilda 5-9-39. 23 minutes gone, third quarter, Sunday night footy on ABC Sport. Did have a question coming through earlier on the SMS chat about what it's like to play against your former side, something in which you experienced. So for Tom DeConing and Jack Silvani, what's the emotion like leading up to a game like tonight?
3: Yeah, definitely. I mean, the first time, you kind of move on after the first time. I think it's like you see your ex-girlfriend for the first time. It's pretty awkward. But for me, you just got to make sure you get the win. Like, that's the thing. You want to, your first contest, you're a bit nervous, or it's kind of weird. It feels like a training session, because that's the preseason you used to have with those ex-teammates of yours. But you just want to get the win. That's the point. Because once you get the chocolates over them, then you feel good.
2: Koning slaps it down, and nowhere to go for Wilson. So we'll do it again. In the middle, up it goes.
1: Would she be ruining a lost opportunity, that first girlfriend of yours?
2: Koning taps it down to Hall. Snaps up to half forward. Bouncing ball. Marshall's out after it and piles on top of it. The Blues player underneath him, and we'll get another ball up. 60 out from the attacking goal for the Saints. 34 points, a game-high lead the way of the Blues.
0: Hitting it, and Marshall, it comes down the way of Darcy Wilson. Kicks inside 50. It's over the head of Mitch Owens, running onto it. Ryan, hand pass back to Owens. Against the boundary line to Koning. Hand pass a little loose, looking for Lake. Billy Wilson gets back for the Blues. Hand pass to Smith. Hand pass to Dirksen, back to the defensive goal square. Blake Akers just off a step. High, long kick to half back, and Cripps wrestles his way to the front against Hall and takes the mark.
1: Off.
0: He's always done that well, Patrick Cripps. Sends it up the wing to Taylor Byrne, who gives the hand pass away to Lord. Looks up, the lead comes from McGovern. He marks between wing and half forward.
1: Out the back again.
0: They've got a player out the back, it's Louis Young. Can they get it to him? They do, it clears Caminiti and Silvani. Brody Kemp was there as well, and Louis Young, having pushed forward, takes the mark deep in the left forward pocket.
1: Just advancing the game so well, the Blues, and they get possession, particularly from half-back. Cripps kicked it forward to a runner who was going back towards goal into space. They create a good loop, little lane from the get into. And a bit like the Kangaroos did a couple of weeks ago, they've got out the back a couple of times with speed. That's how you break the Saints down.
0: Young looks to open up the angle, and he hits it shallow in the end. This is the left-hand side from only about 25 metres out. Carlton by 35 points. Poppy Penny on the boundary.
4: Frankie Evans just came off for a rotation and got a standing ovation from the Carlton fans sitting behind the bench, which was a really lovely moment.
2: Stocker, long kick up to a contest on the wing. Scrapping after it, Cripps as always. Cowan goes in two. Lake for the Saints. Gets it out to Hill. Their ball. Forward handball good for Higgins, who tries to kick for Owens at half forward. Rids himself of his opponent, Dirksen. Keeps it going inside 50. Haynes tracking it back, gets some support, pumps it out to Dean, who's wrapped up quickly. And a ball up, 20 out from the attacking goal for the Saints. They trail by 35, 26 minutes into the third term.
1: Fought hard today, Owens, I reckon, for the Saints. Been a real worry for them.
0: DeConing wins down the tap. Mitch Owens can't get a disposal away. Boxall shot on goal, misses everything. Out to the right, out of bounds on the full.
2: They say at St Kilda that if you asked him to run through a brick wall, he'd say, all right, no worries.
3: Which one?
2: Like,
3: which one?
2: Yeah. Yeah.
1: Which one?
0: Dirksen out of defence, kicks to Blake Akers, up to Hayward in a two-on-one. He taps it away from O'Connell, then has to work Wilkie against the boundary line. He does well, halves the contest and sees the ball out of play, much to the encouragement of his fellow forwards, Ben Ainsworth and Mitch McGovern. Carlton by 35 points. It's fair to say the responses on the SMS are mixed for Sunday night footy. Those who are regional listeners, that ruins their chances of coming to the footy.
1: Yep.
0: Which is a very fair point.
1: Absolutely.
2: Pit net, palms it down in front. Wilson trying to pick it up. He gathers it. He's stripped of it. Gets rid of it to Marshall. And moves it on to Boxall. Slung down in the pit net tackle. Holding the ball. So a pit net free kick for Carlton on the wing. Blues lead by 35. It's as big as their lead has been. He goes back to Akers, back to Dean. They consider the switch. Dean's a little unsure. Now we'll go with the short ball back to Dirksen, top of the defence.

0: Steve goal square, and Dirksen will move it on. Out to Haynes. City side of the ground here at Docklands.
1: This is indication that the Saints are just running out a bit of juice. They're allowing these uncontested marks again. I know they're not advancing the game at the moment, the Blues, so they won't be too stressed about it, but I just think it's an indication they are tapering off just this third quarter.
0: They are two rotations down. The side, Wanganeen Malira did his hamstring 7 minutes into the game, and Mason Wood out with the calf injury as well.
2: Dirksen touched the footy on the ground despite not having moved because nobody ran at him.
1: But you don't need to do it, of course, unless
3: you're not a timer. Probably felt awkward to have the ball in your hands for that long.
1: It's probably true, actually.
3: It felt so awkward just watching that.
2: Defenders who probably sympathise with that. Haynes worked it back to Lord, who now sends a long kick up the wing. St Kilda with the numbers. Sharman got it down to Hill. Out past to Windhager, through the middle of the ground. O'Connell had to wait for the bounce. Crashed into by McGovern. And then Akers as well. And the umpire will board up in the middle of Docklands. Carlton 11-8-74, leading St Kilda 5-9-39. The Blues out to the biggest lead of the match so far in this third quarter, which is now completed. So Carlton, in that term, able to see off the Saints' early forays inside 50. The Saints put it 1-5 to Carlton's 3-3, and it's the Blues who lead by 35 points at three-quarter time, having led at halftime by 25 and quarter time by 13. The goal kickers for the Blues. Harry Mackay has 3 goals, 2 to Haywood and to Pitternet. Individuals to Ainsworth, Walsh and Frankie Evans. While for the Saints, it's goals so far to Rowan Marshall, Max Hall, Ryan, Owens and Higgins. Three-quarter time here at Docklands. It's the Blues who lead by 35 points. 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
2: Hand pass to Evans, hand pass to Ainsworth, back to Frankie Evans, drives it inside 50, McKay against the boundary line, and Harry Mackay had a couple of metres on this occasion against Caminiti. What does he do here, Chad? What's his best chance?
3: You've got to go to the banana. You're not comfortable on your right foot. He's probably not that comfortable on his left foot, so got to go to the banana.
2: He's going to the drop punt against Chad's better knowledge, and he fires towards goal. Yeah, and how do you like those apples? Mackay from deep in the boundary up against the signage finishes with a special goal. High kick inside 50. Pitnet juggles the mark.
9: Push.
2: There's a push.
9: Yeah, he pushed. Was it Nicone? He pushed out of the way. No, Marshall, he pushed out of the way.
2: Now the Saints need this from Big Rowan Marshall. He trots in and sends it through. St Kilda answer back after the Mackay goal at the other end. He looks out. Mackay's on the lead. What a pass. Didn't have the break stride. As he led in the left pocket and marks on his chest. On a 45-degree angle, just inside 50. Oh. He hits it flush. And there's something to like about Harry tonight as he puts through his third.
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2: Break of time at Docklands. The Blues leading by 35 points. 11-8-74 to St Kilda 5-9-39. Matt Clinch and Ben Cameron calling the action. Poppy Penny down on the boundary. The thoughts of our experts, Chad Wingard and Daniel Harford.
1: Well, it was a better start to the quarter from the Saints. I thought they looked pretty good. They had a lot of shots at goal. They weren't able to capitalise and put enough scoreboard pressure on the Blues. And then it's a war of attrition for them at the moment. They've just got to find a way to survive the game and play at the high energies for as long as they can in the quarter. Certainly did drop off in the last 7 or 8 minutes of that quarter, and Carlton were able to capitalise with some scoring opportunities and win the quarter again. So it's going to be really challenging for the Saints to find a way past the Blues in this last term. But it was a much better effort defensively. They had to reassess how they were defending the Blues' ball movement. They did that. They shut out the easy kick marks, the uncontested marks. It was on track to keep them to about 25 for the quarter until the last 2 minutes when they just let them have the back 50 kicks. So I thought that was a plus for the Saints. And they got the ball back, more importantly, because they forced them down the line. They got the ball back and got some scoring opportunities on the back of it. They just couldn't capitalise. But the Blues have shown a great maturity, I reckon, tonight, Chad, that despite the fact that, you know, they lose momentum in the game at times, they don't panic, they don't try and change the way they want to play. They play a consistent brand all the way through. And they just trust that they'll get their ball-winning abilities back and then be able to move the ball the way they want, which they did in the last...

0: past that one kick, they're over the back pretty quickly. And that's when you see, like, what happened there if you're looking on screen. It's like, how do they get out the back? It's because everyone's getting assertive. And assertive means you're playing in front of your defender. You're shutting down the shorter options. But Carlton, at the, I suppose, the back end of that half, actually went back to, you know what, we're going to hold width, hold length, and make sure that we've got space. Because if we break that line, we're going to get out the back a lot quicker. Or break that width, it means we're going to get uncontested possessions through the corridor. And they're able to get that through. Once was actually through the stoppage in the back half, and it came through. Beautiful kick over just outside of the 50. And then you get Harry Mackay leading one-on-one, which you're not going to stop very often. So Carlton found it a little bit easier going inside 450 to convert. But St Kilda, like, if you're a St Kilda fan, they did a lot right this quarter besides kick it through the middle sticks. And like, again, they're two down. So, like, you got to love the fight. You expect at some point this quarter, St Kilda will get a bit tired. So this has the opportunity to blow out further if they don't get some reward for effort early.
1: What about the emotional damage, the psychological damage that Naz going down early in the first quarter does to the Saints? What do you reckon that can play? What part can that play in this performance?
0: Yeah, huge. I mean, he's the leader. He's your best player. One of the best players in the competition. Yep. So to lose a player of that calibre, the one that you lean on whenever you get a handball, you know where he's around the back. You know what to do when you're feeling under pressure. You know who's going to stand up when a game gets close. So you lose that lead up. What I love about it, that he is there, vocal, on the front bench. He's not on the back bench in terms of sitting there. Every player that comes off the ground sees him first. You know, we can't obviously hear if he's talking, but it's quite easy to get injured and just go insular. So what I can see from just this point of view is that at least he's on the front bench. He's getting around all the players that are coming off. I mean, it must be frustrating. He's had an unbelievable season, and he's hurt his hamstring 15 minutes into the game, or 8 minutes into the game. So I'm glad that he's not going insular. He's getting out of himself. This is a good opportunity to show his leadership skills and to, again, be there when they need him in another way.
2: What do you have last week? 24 odd disposals and 46 or something the week before. So he'd had 70 disposals across 2 weeks.
1: He's a pretty handy player.
2: And for so often, for St Kilda, he's just a player they can get the ball to.
1: That's right.
2: He'll find a way forward. Carlton by 35 points as we get the final quarter underway on ABC Sport. Pitnet rises, wins the tap against the Koning. Walsh out of the middle, shot out of a cannon. Hand pass to Ainsworth, inside 50 to Haywood. Cuts back on his right, spots Lord free in the right forward pocket. He unselfishly kicks to the lead of Kemp, who leads up and takes the mark in the right forward pocket. He's got a hand pass to the goal line where McGovern is waiting. And Mitch McGovern with his first of the night. Kemp could have gone back and had the shot on goal, having won the lead-out contest with Stocker, but realised he had an opponent who was laying on his back, and McGovern couldn't believe his luck. The opening goal of the final quarter took just 30 seconds, and the Blues, 12-8-80, extend their lead, 5-9-39, the Saints.
1: Brilliant set of clearance, wasn't it?
0: Unbelievable. I mean, straight down his throat, didn't break stride. And the handballing was amazing then, and unselfish from every single player that was involved in that chain. About 6-7 players were actually involved in the handball, passing to someone in a better position. Young actually had an opportunity to do that. You said go back and kick it, but there's a guy in the goal square, which I believe should always look.
1: Yep.
0: It was a 2v1. They separated him. Could have been a dead set shot on goal. He misses. You don't look at it again if you kick it. So it's one of those positions where he gave the handball. I love it.
3: Four of the last five goals in the game. Pitnet takes it out of the ruck, feeds it to Cripps, who goes forward for Jagger Smith. Beating him to it, Sharman. Smith tackles him and a ball up in the middle. Carlton by 41 points. New game high lead. Pitnet down for Cripps. After Jagger Smith. Kicks out wide. Ainsworth tracking it. Bouncing ball. Gets a hand on it, but Sharman wins it. St Kilda ball on the back flank. Handball to Windhager, to O'Connell, to Hill. Tackled to ground quickly. And a ball up coming on the wing. Just a reminder, Carlton were 1-8 on the season. They're about to move to 11-10. Incredible. They'll be in the positive.
2: And it will be a 10th win under Josh Fraser. Ben Ainsworth gets a hand pass at the edge of the centre square. Kicks towards full forward. Kemp caught behind it. Cal Wilkie takes the intercepting mark for the Saints.
1: He hobbled off at three-quarter time, Cal Wilkie. Went down the race. So good to see him back out there moving well.
2: He plays on. Kicks to left half back where Max Hall takes the mark. St Kilda trailing by 41 points, their last two opponents, the Tigers and the Gold Coast Suns, but they have to do it without their superstar number 7, if they're to feature in September, which gets pretty hard from this point onwards. Burns kicks up towards Hugo Garcia, inside 50, Silvani's gone forward, can't take the mark, Dean makes the spoil, Haynes hand pass loose for Wilson, Higgins onto it, tackled, as he could have got the hand pass to Mitch Owens, kicks it out on the full, sprays it out.

0: to the left-hand side. Carlton still lead by 41 points.
1: Should have got the hand pass.
2: I think Mitch Owen sprayed him.
1: Yeah, entitled to. I wouldn't mind betting Ross has a crack at him as well.
3: That's two from Higgins now.
2: He was looking back.
1: That's I'm having a dirty night. I need to do something. That's what that is from Jack.
2: Lean in the back pocket. Exiting kick out towards the city wing. Cripps caught behind. Gives a little shove. Free kick on the way of the Blues skipper. He just pokes it on to Walsh. Walsh marks. Runs away down the city wing. Off to Jagger Smith. How about those names combining? Cripps to Walsh to Jagger Smith. He gives it off to Lord, who dribbles a kick. Looking back for Walsh. Ricochets away from him. Lord goes again. Gathers for the Blues. Handball to Pitnet. Too hot for him. And he sockers it to Marshall. St Kilda, they go back the other way.
1: Real too high. The Saints forwards have got nowhere to go.
0: So Owens had to give it to Brad Hill. He really had nowhere to go. So trying to give a delicate little underground hand pass to a teammate who was cannon into. That's Max Hall, who does so much of the grunt work. Three Blues set upon him, and the umpire will board up on the outer side. Carlton by 41 points.
1: Wilkie's coming off.
0: Oh, he is indeed.
3: He never comes off.
1: He never comes off.
0: So this could be the concern around the consecutive streak for him. Brad Hill slaps it down, got it to Darcy Wilson, kicks out wide, and Jack Higgins takes the mark. One goal, three, cuts on his right, tries to get it to the goal square. Garcia, Cowan went back with a fly. It supported Blake Akers, and the ball goes out of play.
1: Love his
0: Cobbie
1: game.
0: Penny on the boundary.
4: Yeah, Cal Wilkie's in discussion with a physio now. He doesn't look too worried, and the physio is just having a little chat. He's still on the bench. He's not having any work done, but he does look a little bit uncomfortable.
0: 176 consecutive game for Cal Wilkie tonight.
2: I want to get to, 194 first, and then he'd be hoping, I'm sure, 195 consecutive from debut. Hall from the pocket. Thrown with the impossible snap. Right forward pocket. It was bending. Well, away from the goal eventually, but it went through on the near side. Carlton by 40 points, 5 minutes played in the fourth term.
0: Well, Wilson played on, an adventurous kick into the middle of the ground and never got to Hayward. Silvani runs onto it. He's doing it at both ends, jams it inside 50, and Mitch Owens rises and takes the mark. So Silvani had gone forward, and then with Wilkie coming off, had to race back into the back line to help out. Delivers a nice kick inside 50, and Mitch Owens takes the mark.
1: Didn't mind it from Wilson. It was actually a nice little set play where whoever it was the target recipient, intended recipient, was led out from the centre, out to the wing, and then doubled back to come back through the corridor where the kick went. It's just a bad kick, but good set play. Just didn't work. That's okay.
0: Looking for just the second goal for the Saints since halftime. Mitch Owens comes in from directly in front. He misses to the right-hand side. So 1-5 in that third quarter. Margin is 39 points the way of the Blues.
2: Chera with the kick-in duties. Ambles to the back pocket. Kicks up to the wing. McGovern in from the side. No mark. Young at the fall of the ball. Going in Dirksen. Gets it out to McGovern. McGovern gets a handball forward. Young slaps it on. Bouncing ball. McGovern goes and tracks it. Gets the handball on towards Jagger Smith. Jagger Smith will twist and turn and kick corridor. Yes. Cripps is bursting onto it. Blues it half forward. Kicks inside 50. Ainsworth can't gather on the bounce. Lake bumps him off it. Lake goes in on top of the footy. And the umpire will sort it out. 45 out from goal. Carlton by 39. And played 6 minutes and change in the fourth.
0: Poppy Penny on the boundary.
4: Yeah, Cal Wilkie's just on the exercise bike in the race, so he's looking sore, but he looks like he'll try and go back out there.
0: Pitney tried to get a clearance. The kick was smothered, though. Winhager gets it back to Ryan Burns. Almost slapped away by George Hewitt. Garcia couldn't gather. Burns can. Hand pass to Brad Hill. Tackled immediately. Hewitt tries to knock it out, but straight to Winhager of the Saints. Works a hand pass over the top. Garcia runs the boundary line. Hand pass up the wing to Filippo. To Brad Hill, who looks up. Not a lot of options at half forward. So beautifully just pulls his kick to Max Hall, who now works it into the pocket. It lands in between Liam Ryan and Jack Higgins. Higgins tries to keep it alive, but he was over the line. It's been that sort of night for St Kilda. Poppy?
4: Liam Stocker is now in conversations with the doc and the physio. So I tell you what, they are working hard, the medical team for St Kilda today.
1: Not as hard as you, Poppy. Double shift for you today.
2: Throwing in the pocket to Koning. Taps it back boundary side. Dean tracks it. Tackled by Higgins. Still in the field of play. The umpire will come in to ball it up. Last three goals of the game going the way of the Baggers. Ball up. Pitnet lays it down. Cripps can't keep it in. Boundary throw in right forward pocket.

0: Good for St Kilda.
1: I wonder what they do with Wilkie. Game's done, effectively. Can they risk him by putting him back out there? We'll just pull the handbrake. So let's have a sit for a little while, Cal. We'll manage it from here.
0: Throw in. Pitnett slaps it down. He'll burst onto it for St Kilda. Handball to Hall in the forward pocket. Stripped, caught, holding the ball. He's almost caught holding the ball twice.
1: It's a good effort.
0: Cripps knocked it out in the first tackle. It hit the deck, came back to him, and then he was tackled again and dispossessed once more. So Cripps in the back pocket getting a nice round of applause from the Blues fans.
2: He kicks up towards Louis Young, who shoved his opponent, Caminiti, underneath the ball, and a free kick going the way of the Saints on the wing. Carlton by 39 points. Caminiti, who spent time as a forward and a defender this season. I hope that Max King would return and he could play in the back line. Caminiti sends it high and long inside 50. Rowan Marshall never got there. Pitnett spoils with Dirksen. Oh. Ricochets just wide of Winhager at halfback, and Cottrell kicks into the middle of the ground. Kemp was looking to move back towards the 50, so it clears him and his opponent. Jack Silvani runs onto it. Hand pass for St Kilda up the wing. Brad Hill under enormous pressure, loses possession.
1: Gavin's
2: Kemp
1: free.
2: Takes it back. Hand pass to Chera. Taylor Burns at the top of the 50. He's got a player all on his own in McGovern. He gets the hand pass away, and Frankie Evans, in fact it was Cottrell, who finds Mitch McGovern in the right forward pocket.
1: We might see a bit of this in the last 15 minutes or so. Saints are out of gas.
2: It does feel like they are trying to run the Saints a bit more now, the Blues.
1: Wilkie's come back on just by the way too. So
2: and McGovern is hemmed in the right forward pocket. He's barely 8 metres out from goal. He just has to curl it through on his left foot. Looking for his second of the final quarter. And he does just that. The Blues lead by 45 points. As Mitch McGovern puts through another one for the Navy Blue. 2 goals, 1 for him tonight. Carlton 13-8-86 to St Kilda 5-11-41. Poppy Penny on the boundary.
3: Yeah, Wilkie is back out there, and Stocker's just about to go on as well after having some work on his quad. So some tired, sore boys on the Saints bench, but they're pushing through.
4: Yes, a little bit of damage control at the moment. I think, like you asked that question before, does Wilkie come back on? Do you risk it? It's too many soldiers down to, if he's ready to go, you don't have that luxury that you'd normally have if you've got four available players beside him. But like you've just mentioned, Carlton have just really been relentless in their pressure. They're causing turnovers and getting out the back. Probably seen it more in this second half than we have all game in terms of, because they shift their defence. They've been a bit more, like I mentioned before, a bit more assertive. It's going to hurt you in some aspects as well.
0: 9-2 since midway through the second quarter now, the way of the Blues. Pitnett, free kick in the middle, gives it off to Florent. Lifts the handball to Jagger Smith, who dinks it short, but it's chopped off. Boxhill does well for St Kilda. He kicks out towards the wing, looking for Brad Hill. Akers there with him. Handball away to Sharman, who lifts it to Hunter Clark. And he flicks it on to Hall. Now to Boxhill again, bursting through the middle. Kicks inside 50, good kick. Onto the chest of Higgins. 40 metres out, directly in front. He'll go back and kick for goal.
1: There's a bad spot to turn it over from Jagger Smith. Just at the top of the arc. Short kick to a 50-50. Had options deeper. One-on-one targets. Forwards out of the centre bounce. Effectively love that scenario as Pitnett gets a rousing reception as he comes to the bench.
0: He's in a race for the St Kilda goal kicking award. Jack Higgins with Liam Ryan. His drop punt is out to the left.
1: His body by mechanic, but he kicks is horrendous at the moment.
0: Carlton lead by 44 points, 12 played in this fourth term.
1: He loses all shape. He falls aside.
4: It's like a catapult and fall.
1: Yeah.
4: Like he wasn't strong enough in his glute, in
1: bizarre.
4: His standing leg.
2: So 2-3 behinds the way of the Blues in this final term. Taylor Burns working hard across half-back. Kick missed the target. Crushes into Wilkie, though. Wins the footy back for the Blues. Hand pass to Hewitt. Up the wing to Mackay. Hand pass to Haynes, trying to get it around Ryan Burns. And he does enough to tangle the ball and himself over the boundary line for a throw-in in front of the two benches. Carlton by 44 points. 13-8-86 to St Kilda. 5-12-42. The Blues with victory tonight would move 2 games clear with their next opponent in 10th spot. So opens up that wildcard possibility with 2 games to play.
4: Something.
2: Free kick for a hold.
4: Push, grab, hold, you name it. It was everything.
2: Taylor Byrne is like the little border collier who's

0: racing around, chasing everything at the moment in this final quarter. He turns and comes inboard to Haynes, who pocks the kick, looking for Patrick Cripps. Possession number 7 for him in this final quarter. He missed his teammate in Cottrell. Goes wider than that, looking for McGovern. Cottrell gets involved, though. Hat pass to Evans. Right. It's a throw. Yeah. Boys have been onto those ones tonight.
1: Yeah, it was a bad kick from Cripps too. Gee, they're butchered some opportunities inside forward 50, the Blues.
0: Cottrell did just scoop it up, though. 44-point lead the way of the Blues.
2: Short kick to Windhager, who releases Clark. And he forward handballs it away to Burns. He moves it off towards Windhager. Oh. Is it? Burns and a Byrne playing today. Windhager's kick moves it out towards Lord. Blues back with it. Off to Dirksen. He gives the handball away to Hewitt. Left foot kick inside 50. Bouncing ball. Going after it. Mackay close to the boundary line. He knocks it out. And a throw-in coming deep in the left forward pocket here for the Blues. 13-8-86. Plays 5-12-42. You said he was like the border collie clinchy. Taylor Byrne is a... He spoke about getting the zoomies at night on TV. That's what the dogs get.
0: Marshall one down the tap to Filippo. Hand pass to Ryan Burns, who sidesteps his opponent. Gets a hand pass out to Hall, who's kept trying. Kicks into the middle of the ground, looking for Liam Ryan. Spalled away by Cowan. Gathered by Florent. Hand pass to Evans. Drives it long. It's over the head of Mackay and in from the side. Darcy Wilson takes the mark. Takes the bounce as he plays on. Looks into the middle of the ground. Cooper Sharman can't mark. Cottrell spoils. Frankie Evans underground hand pass to Akers. Another inside 50 entry. Kemp into the pocket. Caminiti spoils. And crashes into the signage in the right forward pocket for the Blues. Oh. Carlton by 44 points.
3: A bit ugly here.
2: I think he lives with Harry Dean. And I saw videos of them sort of sliding down the stairs on their backside and doing all sorts. As long as they don't get injured, I'm sure no one will mind too much.
4: Didn't do that, Mash. I'll give you the tip.
2: Carlton by 44 points as Marshall takes it out of the ruck and Hall kicks on his right boot, a clearing kick, but an up and under and Akers marks very wide out. Pokes it into the pocket and finds Walsh. I'm sure the Blues fans will be very excited to watch both of them run around for the next 10, 15 years. Poppy Penny on the boundary.
5: Yeah, Lockie Cowan's limping off at the moment. You can hear the moos behind me. They're not boos, but I think it's just cramp. He had a little bit of pickle juice. I think he's cooked.
4: He's been terrific, Cowan.
2: Sam Walsh, one of the many players reinvigorated under Josh Fraser, misses out of bounds on the full.
4: Wonder who, if Cowan gets into Chad's votes later on. We'll see.
0: Oh,
3: how about that for a handball? Michael Foster Fraser, thanks, mate.
4: Well, we saw what Josh Fraser's done.
3: I
4: expect you to dominate.
3: Thanks, mate. Yeah.
0: Cal Wilkie back out there in the back pocket. Sends it up towards Cooper Sharman. Dropped the mark. Mitch Owens tries to get a hand pass away, but he's locked up by Cooper Lord, and the umpire will ball it up on the outer side. The crowd has thinned a little. 20,000 in for the AFLW match. I think the doubleheaders are a winner. As the Blues take it at half forward. Hand pass over the top to Walsh, to Louis Young. In the right forward pocket, draws an opponent in Wilkie. Hand pass to Cottrell. Got crashed into as he got his kick away. And as a result, just scraped in for a minor score to the right. Carlton by 45 points.
4: Yeah, it's messy now. Just a messy quarter of footy, this one. Saints are hanging on for dear life. Blues can't get the job done and put them to the sword just yet.
2: Long kick in from Stocker out towards the wing for Marshall. Just repeating, if you've joined us late, Messiah Wangani Malira, hamstring injury early in the first quarter, I should say. Mason Wood out of the game with a calf injury, but and now's one is the big one. The Saints to half forward. Ryan kicks inside 50. Silvani low down, juggles the mark.
4: Oh.
2: And he's paid it.
4: No, he hasn't.
2: No, he's not paid it. I think he took it clean. I think he did mark it. His dad, Stephen, shakes his head on the big screen and a ball up 30 out from the attacking goal here for the Saints.
4: He was flat, Steve.
2: Young taps it down. Lake roves it, snaps it right to the line. Is it a goal? It is. Full points. They were tracking it back, the Blues. Dirksen was on the last line, but he didn't get there in time. And Carlton's lead is back to 39, 17 and a half minutes into the fourth.
4: I think everyone was confused with the no mark situation. No one was in a position for the restart of the play, and Blake was able to just find himself on the outside unopposed.

0: got around one defender, but it was a nice little snap in the end. I thought Dirksen might have got his hand on this, but upon review, it was a clear goal. They won't be worrying about that one in the arc. That's a nice little moment for Lakey.
1: So just St Kilda's second goal in the second half. It's been 5-4 to 2-8 since halftime. That's the disappointing part for Ross Lyon. His charges have fought on, but unfortunately haven't been able to capitalise in front of the scoreboard. Over running the footy, a couple of Saints midfielders, and Walsh doesn't do that. He gathers and kicks inside 50, and Kemp sliding out takes the mark. Seems to have found a bit of speed, Sam Walsh, in the last few weeks. I'm not sure if he's reinvigorated by the youngster Jagger Smith in there, and maybe Paddy Cripps saying, I'll do a bit more of the heavy lifting and you guys can be explosive.
0: Well, Hewitt's back in. He's a bit more heavy lifting. Cripps is heavy lifting. And he and Walsh and Jagger can just get to work on the outside and back themselves in to find space. The reintroduction of Hewitt has been significant.
2: Are you hearing this? We want Fraser. The chant has gone up around the ground.
1: Brody Kemp out to the left. He hasn't hit this all that well, and it does drag left-hand side. How many Poppy do you reckon are cheering the We Want Fraser?
3: Anyone wearing navy blue is chanting We Want Fraser, that is for sure. The sentiment is very clear down here.
2: Fraser, the saviour, I think has been brought into vogue by Dando's footy as the long kick up towards the wing. Owens taking the mark for St Kilda, gives it off to Hill, kicks a turnover. Hayward marks. Blues by 40 points. You got it backward of the wing. Carlton are going to be in the 10. They're likely going to play a wild card game. As the kick goes around the wing, launching out at McGovern, doesn't take the mark out the back. Saints have the numbers. O'Connell to Hill to Wilkie. Dangerous kick. Just finds its way to Tom DeConey. And gets it off to Hunter Clark.
1: And Ryan Burns had to deal with Harry Mackay. He does that, keeps the ball alive, and now Akers comes there. Out past the hill under all sorts of pressure. Slaps it out to Garcia, gives it back to Ryan Burns. So back where we started, up the wing to DeConing on the bounce. He's tackled by Walsh. Just got a hand pass away at the last moment. Sharman on the outer side. Poor hand pass looking for Hunter Clark. It's taken back by Ainsworth. Got it to Cottrell. Now to Florent. Inside 50. Kemp again. Leaning out in front of Wilkie. He marks in the right forward pocket on a 45-degree angle, still looking for his second goal of the match.
0: It's not necessarily his strength, this component of the game, Brody Kemp.
1: One goal, two so far for Brody Kemp. The Blues have punished the turnovers for the Saints across our forward.
0: How many goals from turnover, could you?
1: Let me click on that after this shot on goal. It's 19 marks inside 50 to 9, though, half. So
0: yep.
1: They've had a lot of good delivery there.
0: Well, and heaps did they miss, too.
1: Yeah. Brody Kemp looking for his second. This time he likes it off the boot. And the Blues continue on their marching way. Three of the last four goals of the match. They're back out by 46 points. 14-10, 94 to St Kilda. 6-12, 48. 21 minutes gone. Final term on ABC Sport.
0: We want Fraser ringing around here at Docklands. The Blues are up and about. Benny said before, they're going to be in the wild card position. It's quite an extraordinary turnaround for this footy club.
1: So the last two games are against the Western Bulldogs and Fremantle. So it'll be two games inside the top 10 with two to play.
0: If they lose those two,
1: they should still feature.
0: Yeah, this locks it in,
4: yeah,
0: I reckon. I think this kicks the Kilda out and it locks Carlton in. According to my ladder predictor. It's an amazing story.
2: Back in the middle, DeConing takes it out of the ruck, gives it to Hall. The forward handball releases him. Inside 50 and Owens, just as you drew it up. That was perfect from the Saints. If the Blues lose both of those games, and St Kilda win both of theirs.
0: Yeah.
1: And the Saints have Richmond
2: Saints
1: and Gold Coast.
2: Go past them.
1: But their percentage is not great, St Kilda.
0: Well,
2: it's better than Carlton's.
1: It is, yeah.
2: Owens comes in. His drop punt is a goal. Owens with his second. And Carlton, their lead cut back to 40 points. 14-10, 94 plays. 7-12, 54. 22 and a half minutes into the fourth. So,
0: without putting the cart before the horse, I'll be tipping them against the Bulldogs next week, too.
2: They've still got to win.
0: Still got to win it.
2: One of those two to...
0: Yeah.
2: to lock it in officially, or St Kilda have to drop one?
0: Yeah, well, and we can delve into this bit more after the game, but the no Naz situation, we've seen what it does.
4: 100%.
0: And there's always been a concern about if it's not Naz, who's it going to be? Well, now it can't be Naz for a couple of weeks.
4: It could be Max Hall. You think about what he's done today, 26 disposals, 9 clearances, 8 score involvements, 1 goal assist. Last week he had over 20 disposals and 3 goals. I mean, he's not Naz, but geez, he's not a bad Robin to have.
1: He's in the middle here alongside Sam Walsh as Pitnet wins down the tap. Hewitt gets the clearance up towards Cottrell at half forward. On the bounce, hand pass to Akers, sends it out wide looking for Ainsworth. He runs end over end and out of play.
0: Problem now though, Chad, is he's not Robin. He's got to be Batman.
1: Yes,
4: that is true. Hey, both have no superpowers.
2: And Robin did all of the crime fighting, really.
1: Yeah. Oh, Caminiti, words it back. The kick from Windhager is a turnover. The Blues don't make them pay, though. Louis Young's kick inboard. Walsh to Hayward. It's a little ugly.
4: Bar of soap.
0: By the siren.
1: Hayward gets the hand pass back to Florent, top of the 50. Hewitt lost his footing. He tries to get a hand pass out to Hayward. It spills to Cottrell. Hand pass to McGovern, to Jagger Smith. Hand pass over the top in the right forward pocket. Ainsworth. All well that ends well. As Ben Ainsworth puts through his second, having started the chain inside the forward 50, he finishes it. And the Blues bring up the ton, 15-10, 100 to St Kilda, 7-12, 54. Carlton by 46 points as Jack Silvani comes to the bench.
0: And the Carl supporters, they love Jack Silvani. They didn't want him to go. Carlton weren't that keen to keep him. That's why he ended up in the other opposition colours this evening for the year. It's a bit harsh on Jack. It's all pantomime, of course. We'll love the theatre of it. But they made a bit of a mess of it. The Blues, it's become that bit of a game in this last sort of 20 minutes. It's not overly exciting. The Saints doing everything they can just to batten down the hatches, not make it too bad. The Blues are trying to finish them off, but they don't know how to. It's been that sort of battle.
2: Back in the middle, Jagger Smith trying to win it there for the Blues, but spits out and goes the way of Hall, who gives it to Marshall, to Wilson, bursting to 50, kicks on goal. And again, Haynes just gets a fist on it, punches it into the behind post, and a throw in left forward pocket here for the Saints inside their attacking 50. 46 is the equal game high lead for Carlton. Going to back up their big win over Brisbane. A really solid win over St Kilda. Pitnet tapping it down. Jagger Smith goes in, comes out to Owens and St Kilda. Off to Hall, snapping, missing left. Carlton by 45. 15-10, 100 plays, 7-12, 54.
1: It's fair to say the Blues fans are going to get to enjoy this Monday. Si Wanganeen-Miller unfortunately out with a hamstring injury. To Koning and Silvani having crossed town. The Blues without a full-time coach, and they're going to get the bragging rights on a Monday. Wilson switches it into the pocket. Haynes lunging forward. Takes the mark in the right back pocket, and the Blues will be inside the top 10. The hand pass around the back to Wilson, who looks laterally for Akers. He's over the boundary line. St Kilda will take it back at left half forward. Liam Ryan, after that early collision with a shoulder injury, has fought throughout the match. He'll veer out to the right, send it inside 50, and there's Hall. Chad Wingard's man, who keeps trying all afternoon and evening. He has it in the left forward pocket. So possession number 29 come out for him, has 1 goal, 2. Alongside the clearances, he's got 10 clearances, 5 centre bounce clearances.
4: Yeah, he's been on today. I mean, the only probably knock on him today, which is pretty harsh, but his disposal efficiency has gone at 57%. But he's done everything. He's got the grunt work, he's getting clearances. Hasn't quite finished off his shots on goal, so see if he can add one to his tally here.
1: I'm going to try and finish off here in front of goal. Max Hall from the left forward pocket. Pretty good kick. Nice result as he puts through his second. And the Saints with a couple late. Try and put a little bit of credibility into the scoreboard, but Carlton with 4 goals to 3-4 in the final term. The Blues 15-10, 100 to St Kilda 8-13, 61. 27 minutes gone in the final term.
0: Well, there's no doubt his growth as a player. He's been one of the highlights for the Saints all year. We heard Ross talk about him. It was last week's press conference or the one before, I can't quite remember, but he's a big fan. St Kilda fans would be enormous fans of Max Hall and what he's become as a player. And We've sung his praises the last couple of weeks when we've had the Secunda games on Sundays. He's a ripper, but he needs some help. Filippo's an interesting conversation for post-game too. He hasn't stood up like he needed to today for his team. I reckon they'll be disappointed with his output.
2: All up in the middle. Both rocks share it. Coming in, Boxall right over the footy. Jacob Smith reaches in. Swings out to Pitnet. Hacks it inside 50. Bouncing ball. Out after it, Taylor Burns slaps it on cleverly to Hayward, who wants to snap it from 45. Hits it high to the goal square. Harry's down there, punched away by Stocker. Bouncing ball, Clark goes in. Gathers for the Saints, under pressure. Gets it to Caminiti. Away to Windhager. Out to Burns, on to Wilson. Now O'Connell, chaining handballs. They get it beyond the defensive arc, and Burns can move it on to Garcia.
1: He tries to get a kick up the wing because they have a two-on-one. Sharman and Ryan. Sharman goes for a ride on Haynes. Can't take the mark. Sam Walsh front and centre gathers for the Blues. Hand pass to Dirksen. Trying to get it forward. Sharman tried to slap it away, but Walsh gathers. Hand pass to Florent. To Jagger Smith. Hand pass to Lord. In the middle of the ground for Frankie Evans. Cuts on his right. Trying to stretch it out wide. Looking for Akers or Mackay. Mackay can't take the mark. Akers runs onto it, though. Shows a clean set of heels and spots up Taylor Byrne. He marks directly in front, 35 metres out from goal.
4: I'll tell you what's been super noticeable from Carlton today is their comfort with ball in hand. You talk about their pressure that they're applying to St Kilda to make them feel real pressure, but also perceived pressure, feel like there's someone close to them at all times. We talk about the composure that Carlton have had with using their kicks, but with ball in hand, they look so comfortable as well throughout the whole four quarters.
1: The 18-year-old Taylor Byrne, 12 disposals tonight, looking for his first goal. And he does just that. The Blues with their 16th of the match. 16-10, 106 to St Kilda, 8-13, 61. The margin back to 45 points.
0: Well, he sort of started that 4-0-4. He tapped the ball under pressure. He tapped the ball over to Hayward, I think it was. He got the ball moving back again. It was a contested situation. He didn't try and grab it, make it about him. He just moved it onto his teammate after the ball came out of the centre from Pitnet. It was a pretty courageous manoeuvre in the end, and that's what kept things rolling there for the Blues before Hayward's big high snap. And he was the one that, and Byrne, I mean, he was the one at the end that gets the reward for his effort at the start, which is a bit of footy karma coming back for him. SMS from Ken in Sandringham saying, you sound a lot more relaxed today, Benny, with Ramon not here. Any truth to that rumour?
2: That's 100% true. Marshall taps it down. Boxall gathers it. Stop, prop and kick up to half forward. Ryan's there. Works his man underneath it. Marks 49 metres out. Rammer and I do get on very, very well.
0: Well, not according to Ken. He's at you and you don't cope well.
2: Ryan looks into the pocket and finds Hall.
0: There he is, just popping up again.
2: And marks 30 metres out directly in front. We had a dinner date last week.
0: Rubber.
2: Yeah, we went and got a bowl of pho before we had the show. AFL Monday.
0: You would have had to pay.
2: Rammer was slurping it all up.
0: he would be a slurper too. Nothing but a slurper, that fella.
2: Ball comes in. And a little bit of a shining light for the Saints, but not on this occasion. He misses right.
0: Blame the chat
2: by 44.
1: As the time is almost running out here, and Carlton fans are ready to erupt. Dirksen with the kick-in duties, called to play on. Sends it long towards half-back. Mackay will fly again in front of Caminiti and take the mark for Carlton at left half-back. Sam Walsh comes across, gives him a pat on the back. Mackay chips it back to Haynes, who marks in the back pocket. And what a night it is to be a Blues fan from 1-8. Carlton make it 10 of the next 12 under Josh Fraser. They see off the Saints by 44 points, a disaster for Ross Lyon and Nasiah Wanganeen-Milorah. The Blues by 44 points, they're two games clear in the top 10.

Carlton, 16-10, 106. Defeat St Kilda, 8-14, 62. In front of 43,434 fans, the Blues led by 13 points at quarter time, by 25 at half time. They opened up the gap with 3-1-5 in the third quarter, by 35 points, and run out comfortable 44-point winners. They're 10th on the ladder. That's now 10 wins in their last 12 games under interim coach Josh Fraser.

0: They're on the rampage, and they're heading towards September. Look out. Carlton by 44 points over St Kilda. Harry Mackay put it three for the winners, two to Pitnett, McGovern, Brody Kemp, Haywood, and Ainsworth, while individuals to Walsh, Evans, and Burns. While for the Saints, two goals to Mitch Owen, two goals to Hall, individuals to Ryan, Marshall, Lake, and Higgins. Carlton winners by 44 points. As the Carlton fans are rejoicing down below us. And for St Kilda, it makes it tough from here. They're now in 11th spot. 9 wins and 12 losses in the debate as to whether the season and how you view it will be the question which journos will be waiting to ask Ross Lyon. The thoughts of Daniel Harford and Chad Wingard, your experts on ABC Sport.
1: Well, we came into the contest, Chad, looking for a really good game of footy. Both teams on the edge of the wild card race, and one needed to stand up today. And we didn't probably get what we wanted, because when Naz goes down, the whole dimension of the game changes really quickly. He's a superstar player. He's a game breaker. He's a match winner. We didn't get to see him apply those characteristics for the Saints tonight. So that was always going to put them on the back foot. But the Blues, to their credit, they were incredibly strong as Josh Fraser walks along the boundary, getting a little bit of love from the Blues faithful. It's fair enough too. But they were really strong in the way they played. They're really mature today, the Blues. You just watch them, they have seemingly an unbelievable self-belief. For a team that couldn't have any self-belief, or didn't have any self-belief, and couldn't finish off games, despite the fact they were a better team for a lot of time, they have grown enormously into belief mode. They trust this man. They trust this system. They're getting reward for their effort. They're getting the lick of the ice cream. And it's a totally different unit, despite the fact it's almost the same unit.
2: He fought them off for a long time. He didn't look over towards the cheer squad where the majority of that chant was coming from.
1: Oh, is that where it's coming from, right?
2: I thought he might have gone the old EPL-style manager and given them a clap on the way down the race. He avoided that because he's so level-headed and calm. And then as he got down the race, there's a collection that are lining up along the race for Carlton, and he had to give them the thumbs up, and he did. He gave them the thumbs up above the head and said, thanks for the chance.
1: Is he breaking?
2: We want Fraser.
1: Is he breaking?
2: Well, I think that was the first little
1: is
2: crack.
1: Is he breaking?
2: I think it was the first little crack in the Fraser disposition.
1: He's played a beautiful role to this point. He's put no pressure on himself with the way he's handled it. The club's done a great job supporting him in that, but it's getting very, very difficult not to admire, to the point of employment, what he's done with this squad. And Chad was giving his coach of the year at the start of the, or at half time. He was coach of the year.
3: I still think he is. I honestly do. Like, the what he's done to this team to galvanise a group without a preseason, without the,
1: well, he was there for the preseason.
3: He was, but he wasn't the one in charge. Yeah. He wasn't the man that was dictating all the meetings, dictating the group, galvanising even just the coaching group as well. So for him to come on board, when, you know, you look at Essendon and no one's been able to steer that ship. To come in, I know it's a different group, but yeah. If you talk about where they were at the start of the season, they were both down the bottom.
0: So how hard do you think that is, Chad, to transform a club when you're not the main man at the start of the season? And yes, there's a few players who probably feel like there's a certain freedom when a new coach comes in with a different view and the same sort of established roles that have been under the previous coach for recent seasons are taken away. But to transform the club in the way in which he has, 10 wins from the last 12 games, they're now inside the top 10, two games clear. They just need to beat either the Western Bulldogs or Fremantle, and they're there. The Bulldogs with the victory tonight are guaranteed to play finals, so 9 of the 10 are locked in.
3: We just think about the pressure, though, under that team. Like, you've got a fish memory, we do, because that team was scattered. They had no soul. They had no one to galvanise behind. The group was like, who do we trade next? Where does Paddy Cripps go? Where does Walsh go? You know, they'll think about tearing

0: this apart. And then all of a sudden, they're in the wild card race. Like, if that's not coach of the year, that's what coaching is. Think about the group that you have in hand and you're getting the most out of them. That's what a best coach does. So, yes, I'm talking about Justin Longmire, who's obviously got a very good list, arguably the best list, maybe besides maybe Brisbane. They're the two best lists, I believe, in the country. I wouldn't say Carlton is in that same ranks. So for them to get to even beat Brisbane last week and to galvanise a group when their confidence, their ego has been shattered is a task.
1: Well, had been shattered, It's certainly not now, is it? It's
0: exactly right.
1: Well, and that's to my point before. They play with so much trust for each other in the system and in what Josh Fraser wants them to do. And it's totally transformed from the first nine rounds or 10 rounds that Vossie had? Well, they were 1-8, weren't they?
2: Yeah.
1: So nine games of the season. It's quite phenomenal to have them in this position, to be talking about them like this, considering the situation they found themselves in midway through the year is quite something. It's certainly nothing I've ever seen in my time in footy.
3: Neither.
1: This sort of turnaround after a coach being sacked, that's never happened before, I don't think.
2: No caretaker in the AFL era has gone on to play finals.
1: Yeah, and there's still a bit of an asterisk on the final factor, but I get your point. But he's done a remarkable job and should absolutely be given every plaudit available. I do wonder, with that, and it's a very minor physical gesture, the thumb up from Josh Fraser to the fans, but I do wonder what conversation and what comments we get from him, because he's going to be asked again about the role and what he wants to do with it. I wonder what he says tonight. Part of me thinks there might be a bit of a change in tone.
4: As the Blues make their way from Docklands, Patrick Cripps out in front. Aaron Mackay just behind him. Carlton winners by 44 points. The Blues are inside the top 10. They're two games clear of St Kilda in 11th position. The chasing pack, the Giants and North Melbourne behind them. But when you think back to 2024, which was a couple of years ago, they lost that final round of the home and away season to St Kilda. Jack Higgins kicked that goal. Fremantle ended up losing to Port Adelaide in the last game of the home and away season. The Blues played finals. They lost to Brisbane, but it feels like this is more sustainable, what we're seeing, this version of Carlton, than maybe what we saw on that occasion.
1: Yeah, and with an elite young talent coming through the program too. Perhaps next year had a big day in the VFL yesterday.
3: Big game.
1: Cody Walker.
4: Yeah.
1: Well, there's a lot to look forward to. And with things like this, when this happens, they become the destination club again.
5: Loser, just about to sing the song.
4: Carlton winners by 44 points. Let's join Poppy Penny.
5: That's a very happy Blues huddle as they get ready to sing the song. Here we go.

0: like Sanders, we keep our hands up. And know that they've been playing against famous sold out Blues.
1: It's a very happy Carlton Rooms. Josh Fraser got a few high fives as he came into the rooms. Paddy Cripps led them down the race. There's a lot of celebration going on at Carlton at the moment.
2: Thank you, Poppy. We'll bring you an interview very shortly. Carlton winners by 44 points, 16-10, 106 to St Kilda, 8-14, 62. The Blues won all four quarters again tonight. So that's the other record they're starting to tick along, is that they are doing it in an impressive fashion. And the challenge now with their next two opponents, the Western Bulldogs and the Fremantle Dockers. The Bulldogs are here on a Sunday afternoon, so that will be their third consecutive game at Docklands, and then they're on the road to take on the Fremantle Dockers. I'm pretty sure that game's over there.
3: They're here.
2: Or is that here?
4: I reckon that's here.
3: That's here. Yeah. I don't think they left. Last 8 weeks, they didn't have to leave.
2: Yes, right, you are.
3: Victoria, I think.
2: That adds to the intrigue as to whether Fremantle might rest a few players who might be a little sore, even though the AFL has sent out a memo saying we want you to play with the integrity of seeing out the home and away season. But, I mean, if there's any doubt, those injuries are going to be signed off on.
3: Yeah, well, you'd think so. And in my view, and I know it's not Greg Swan and the AFL's view at the moment, in my view, you're entitled to do what you like. If you've qualified, you've given yourself top position on the ladder, you should be able to do what you like. As long as we all know, no issues. You can do what you like with that, but who knows what it'll look like in the round 24. But yeah, next week all of a sudden is a very big game on Sunday afternoon. Because if the Bulldogs lose, does that put them in peril, or are they safe?
2: Bulldogs are locked in.
3: They're locked in.
4: Yeah.
2: So the top nine are locked in. So as it stands, it would have been an interesting race for the top eight had it been back to the old format. But that's not what we're working with. And Carlton at the moment have a foot there.
5: So this is great for
3: me.
5: Who's had
3: that?
5: The argument with Corbin about the wild card all year. We miss out on that great race now because the wild card's sorted.
3: Yeah. How funny is that? The race for the eight would have been absolutely magnificent.
2: So it would have been Collingwood there. They're 2 points behind Geelong as it stands at the moment. 12 wins, 8 losses and 1 draw. The Bulldogs would be half a game behind them, and the Blues would then be a game behind the Bulldogs. So basically you would have had three teams fighting for the last spot as it stands. There's now 9 teams all locked in out of the 10. So we get an extra couple of finals, which adds to the drama, I suppose. But
3: that's funny.
2: Yeah, for the old school traditionalists, they'll probably say, you could have left it how it was.
5: And the wildcard people will argue, we've had better games for the last few weeks where teams were live for longer. Like St Kilda today probably would have already had their cards marked before this game.
2: Yeah.
5: Like we would have thought, they're not making the 8. They were still live to make the 10 with the win today. They're still technically live now, but it feels highly unlikely even for 10th.
2: Collingwood have got Hawthorne and Brisbane, so it's unlikely we get what's Collingwood in 8th spot at the moment, a Collingwood-Carlton wildcard final, which would always be the AFL's dream if they could find a way to make that happen. So as it stands at the moment, the Cats are in 7th spot, Collingwood in 8th, Bulldogs in 9th, and Carlton in 10th. So it would be Geelong, Carlton, Collingwood, Bulldogs would be those wildcard matches, which would be enormous in the city.
3: Well, and it would, because a lot of the other finals will be played interstate throughout the whole campaign, depending on how it all unfolds. But you've got Freo and Sydney sitting in the top two. They're going to be hosting qualifiers. And you've got Adelaide in 5th at the moment. Who knows what happens with Brisbane, or whether they finish 5th or 6th or 4th. So there's going to be a lot of non-Victorian finals. So it's going to be interesting to see what the AFL do with the venues and how they allocate the games to the stadiums.
2: Before we take you inside the Carlton camp, just give us a quick snapshot as to how St Kilda fans would be feeling leaving tonight. The hamstring injury to Nasai Wanganeen-Miller 8 minutes in, we know how important he is to them, and it's going to make it hard for them now in the season of hope and promise of trying to get into finals. Gets a hell of a lot harder now.
4: Shattered. I mean, King last week, or like the other week, and you got Sinclair sitting on the bench. Flanders has done his Achilles. Like, it's just dire. It's really dire. And I mean, you lose Nads now. They've had. But again, is that enough for Ross to say, what could have been? You just don't know.
5: And particularly when you build your salary cap in the way that St Kilda have, and this is not even a criticism, but when you tend to pay a concentrated amount of players, a large portion of your salary, there's always the risk that if they get injured, there's a lot of your salary cap sitting on the sideline. And King's commanding big money. He's not playing, unfortunately, at the moment, which is horrible. And we all want King back and playing and healthy. And, you know, no one likes seeing Naz get injured. But that's a, you know, that might be 3.7. It might be $3 million of your salary cap that's not out there.
3: Yep. Yeah, and that's the modern world, isn't it? That's the way you've got to try and build a list, particularly if you're a club like Secunda that has sort of always been in the middle rung, in that dead zone, really, in terms of premiership contention and a long way from the spoon, but nowhere near contenders. And when you're in that rung, you've got to find a way to break the system, to evolve and have a position where you can contend. They thought it was about doing that, concentrated payments to a couple of key players that they thought could help build the program and then get other players to come on the back of that. And Flanders is a classic example of that, I reckon. It hasn't worked out this year, but it doesn't mean it won't work in the next couple of years. It's been a challenge putting it all together in that first year. Always probably was going to be a challenge to bring it all together in one season. So we've heard Ross talk about that too. Doesn't mean it won't work, but I imagine it's incredibly frustrating at the moment.
2: The inaugural Golden Fist for the player of the game, played in the spirit and the character of Danny Frawley, goes the way of Mark Pitnett for his 17 disposals, 2 goals, 7 clearances. And I'll get you the hit-outs in just a moment, also his time. But for him against his former teammate in Tom De Koning, Ron Marshall, he's had some good battles with, it'd certainly be a pride of place for him to know that he got the points tonight.
4: Yeah, and we thought he played angry. Like, we saw some moments out there. There was a couple tackles, even a couple hit-outs. He actually was bullying the opposition ruckman at points, and even the contest around marking. I wouldn't say that's his strength in terms of the aerial presence, but he looked strong in the contest. Yes, he gave away a few silly free kicks by going being maybe a little bit overzealous.
6: Yeah.
4: But I'd rather him play on that edge every week.

0: Yep. Yeah.
1: And he probably has to, that kind of player.
0: Good reward for him tonight. He had a great influence on the contest. Goal kicking rucks. I mean, they're gold, aren't they? We talk about goal kicking midfielders in modern footy being valuable, but if you're a goal kicking ruck, they are very handy.
2: The Blues winners by 44 points. Let's join them with Poppy Penny.
3: I am in the victorious Carlton Rooms, which I have been quite a few times this year. And for the first 10 weeks of the season, I didn't think I'd be in the victorious Carlton Rooms quite as often as I have been. I'm with Frankie Evans, two games clear in the wild card section of the ladder. How good is playing for Carlton at the moment?
4: Yeah, it's unbelievable. It's been a great year. We're finding some form, which is nice. And the fans have been unbelievable. So they were an extra player out there for us, so we love them.
3: At one point, there was a "We want Fraser" chant going around. I'm not sure if you heard that. At what point do you players start getting in his ear and saying, "Hey, mate, you're putting your hand up for the job"?
4: No, that's not our job. I don't get paid enough for that. But, we love playing with him, but we're just taking it week by week. And, he's been great for us. And, that'll sort itself out later in the year.
3: The turnaround to this season has truly been remarkable. Do you, 10 weeks into this year, did you guys think, oh, we're really a shot at playing wild card?
4: Yeah, definitely. We were playing some really good footy in the first half. We were probably just fading a little bit. So we just, we knew we had the recipe, just needed to put it together for four quarters, which we've been doing. It's no surprise for us.
3: Contract extension for you this week, very exciting. What is it about Carlton that made you want to stick around?
4: Oh, it was, never a decision to, I love the club, so grateful for the opportunity. We've got a great group of guys and we're really building something, so I love being here.
3: I'm in the victorious Carlton Rooms with Frankie Evans. I'm going to toss upstairs to Chad Wingard, Daniel Harford, Matt Clinch and Ben Cameron.
1: Fraser, Chad Wingard here, mate. Oh, sorry, I said good, Fraser. Mate, well done today. I thought you were unbelievable in terms of your metre gains, your score involvements. You were around the ball like a lot today. But in terms of like your ball movement, I noticed Carlton players were very comfortable with ball in hand. So whether that's off a mark, uncontested, or whether that's taking on a tackler, is that something that you guys are focused on or a shift in your offence? Because I feel like, again, you've gone from the uncontested possession since obviously the interim coach has taken over. How do you feel like your offence has improved?
4: Yeah, it's probably been off the back of our uncontested marks, as you said. We're setting the ground really well and, we're just making it easier for ourselves. We're not biting off anything we can't hit, so it's easy, predictable footy. And, we've gone to work in our fundamentals, so that's coming out game day, which is good. But, it's just everyone playing their role and simple footy.
1: And probably just the adjustment that you guys made. You saw St Kilda obviously tighten up their defence midway through that game. They obviously try to stop your uncontested marks. But how was the ability for the guys to shift their mentality, going to a different mode in the game?
4: Yeah, that was huge. We've come a long way in that aspect. We're able to kind of adjust on the fly. And, when we're not taking uncontested marks, we're able to score in different ways, which is really important. They're a great defensive team, so you've got to be able to beat them other ways and just moving the ball with uncontested marks.
0: Frankie, Daniel Harford, mate, well done to you. The highest played rated player on the ground. You've had a big night. 12 score involvements and 10 inside 50s or 10 and 12 the other way. It's a big scoring performance. I'm interested, though, in the preparation for the game. You play St Kilda, you talk about Naz, I'm sure. When did you know that he wasn't out there and he'd done that string?
4: Yeah, he's obviously a great player. We'd put a bit of planning and work into him. I reckon I found out at quarter time that he was done. So, it's always nice when you've got a player of his skill not out there. It's only one player, so they're still a good team without him. So, nothing really changed too much with that.
0: So, was that brought up by Fraser or was it brought up by the players or the line coaches?
4: Him being out?
0: Him being out, yeah.
4: Yeah, that was just kind of spoken about at quarter time and, we moved it on pretty quickly and that was that.
0: That's interesting. Yeah, interesting. And the way you're defending, a lot of talk about your attack and the way you're moving the ball and disposing of the ball and controlling possession, which is a bit of a contrast to what you've done. But the way you've defended has been really strong. How much extra work's been done in that, or is it just a matter of it all coming together under a new voice?
4: We've just doubled down on our defence and what we do well, and that's probably off the back of our pressure. That's across all the lines, and that kind of helps our ball movement and offence as well. So that's something to fall back on, and from that we can move the ball and be attacking. But without that, we don't really have any game.
5: Frankie, did you hear the "We want Fraser" chant while you were out there?
4: Yeah, might have heard it at the end of the game. The fans love him, but I can't say too much about it. I don't get paid enough for that.
2: 9 individual goal kickers tonight, Frankie. Are you giving Harry Mackay the goal kicking lessons when he's nailing it from the left forward pocket?

0: Yeah, that was nice. I thought he was going to go the right foot snap, but he just dobbed it. Yeah, he's been great, the big fella, but we're getting a good spread of goal kickers, which is nice. And, you know, that's coming from mids as well, so it's, you know, it's hard to stop us when we're playing like that, and we've got so many avenues for scoring.
1: Yeah, it feels like you're getting a really even spread of contributors across the board. Is there any direct reason as to why you feel like you're just getting bigger and better buy-in and input from everyone?
0: Not really. I think everyone's just playing their role, and you know, we're being predictable to each other. And when you do that, you kind of, everyone gets a lick of the ice cream, and we don't need one or two players to play exceptional. It's just everyone playing their role and playing well. And you know, it's easy, good, fun team footy, so we're loving it at the moment.
2: What about Big Pitto? He got the golden fish, I can see, for honour of Spud Frawley today on the broadcaster. He looked like he was a bit angry, the big fella, at times. Played angry today, we reckon. What was he like in the build-up?
0: Yeah, I love when the big boys are angry. yeah, Pitto's been great. He's one of the best teammates. He always puts others before himself. And, yeah, he's been huge this year, winning halving contests. Like, they've got two big, good players in the ruck there today, so he battles away and does an unbelievable job for us.
2: Is there an extra bit because it was it's TDK that took off and he had to be the main man?
0: I don't know, maybe, but yeah, he's really owned that role this year, and yeah, we love playing with him, and he's been huge for us.
1: Was there some good banter out on the field with former teammates?
0: Yeah, a little bit. Sauce is always good on the chirp, so it was fun playing with him, and yeah, it was nice to get a win against him.
1: And finally, we see Josh Fraser relaxed with the hoodie on, doing it very much his own way inside the closed change rooms. What sort of gets him excited? What is he sort of passionate about when he is addressing you guys?
0: He loves Harry Dean and Taylor Byrne, the two young boys. yeah, he's honestly, he's the same as you guys see him in the media and day-to-day. He's unbelievable, win, lose or draw. So, yeah, his kind of demeanour is really calming for the group, which has been great.
1: So does it feel like the lid's still on at the moment internally?
0: Yeah, lid's still on. We're taking it week by week, which is boring for you guys. But, you know, we're just building something, and, yeah, we're not getting ahead of ourselves. We'll get back to work on Monday and move on to next week.
1: Congratulations, Frankie, on the win. Thanks for spending some time with us, and good luck next week.
0: Cheers, guys. Thanks for having me.
1: Frankie Evans joining us from the Blues Rooms, winners by 44 points. They take on the Western Bulldogs and the Dockers, both games here at Docklands. They're two games inside the top 10 with two to play.
3: Must be spending time with Mark Pittenet. He had the same line last week with us, that I don't get paid enough to answer those questions. And then he backed that up on the Sunday footy show the next morning, I saw. And Frankie's used the line as well.
2: It's a beautifully communication strategy-led conversation, that is, an answer. Communication department, this is what we're going to say. Boys are going to ask about this all the time. This is what we're going to say. You don't get paid enough.
3: It does tell you that, like, I think there was some vision that was played on Channel 7 during the week when Sam Walsh was asked the question about Fraser and clearly didn't want to answer the question. That I think they were concerned as this went on that it was going to be very similar to the Teague train. It was going to be a groundswell of emotion that would sweep them up and force their hand to picking Josh Fraser. We might have got there anyway. Mm. Like, at 9-2 now, it's 10-2 now. 9-2 coming into today, 10-2. We might be there.
1: Is there any concerns if you kick it too far down the road that you miss the opportunity to actually have that sort of, I don't know, moment where he sort of feels like he can put his hand up and not all of a sudden be in finals? You know, it feels like they've got a two-week window here where they're going to be trying to get their way into featuring in September, and yet they need to move on with their process at some stage.
4: Does it create the narrative around it's just takes the pressure off the team, though? I feel like
1: possibly.
4: I feel like it's a narrative that just keeps it going. Like, so the pressure's not on, oh, you've got the job now perform. Like, it's almost just whatever. It's almost like whatever happens this year is a bonus. It's like, so whatever plays out this year, he's done an amazing job. He hasn't got the role yet.
2: Mm.
4: I just feel like it's a win-win until they see what happens this year.
2: I wonder what the other
1: candidates.
2: Applicants, yeah, the yep. candidates are thinking at the moment. Because I think 6 weeks ago, they're probably thinking, I'm half a chance here. I'm a massive sniffer.
1: Corey Enright. Part of the Secunda coaching crew.
2: Corey Enright would have been sitting there going, I've got another job next year. Out you go. I'm off. See you, Ross. Talk shortly. He might have to go back tail between the legs. Though. Ross, always loved you. Never wanted to go anywhere. It was all talk. It was all media hype. I'm your man. I'll be here forever.
4: We spoke about this off air. It's if you don't give it to Fraser, or if you don't give it to Hurd, this mythical person who what could have been, for whoever does get it, say if they don't get it next year for those two respective teams, you're getting compared to someone who's it's impossible to live up.

0: like whenever he got the ball, he just felt like it was comfort in hand. Really got him going around the ball. But the man we just spoken to, Frankie Evans, I mean, 22 disposals, he had one goal. He had a team-high 10 score involvements, as we just mentioned. He had two goal assists, and he had a game-high 613 metres gained. So he just ticked all the boxes in terms of getting it done. Kind of was like a silent assassin until we saw the stats, and then you realise how much impact that he really had on the game once you look it back in terms of he was so potent from that mid-forward connection, which, again, they didn't have. They only had one mark inside forward 50 in the first quarter. They end up with 18, I believe. So big turnaround from Carlton, and Frankie Evans was a big part in that.
1: 12 inside 50s too. It's a big number.
2: 3 to Evans, 2 to Walsh, 1 to Max Hall in the ABC Footballer of the Year from Chad Wingard. The final numbers, Brad Hill finished with 31 disposals, Max Hall with 30, Darcy Wilson with 25, Winhager with 24, while for the Blues, Patrick Cripps had 26 disposals, 6 clearances. Sam Walsh had 26 as well, 7 clearances, and George Hewitt had 26. So that midfield sort of trio quartet, they're all getting now in the 20s. There's not as many sort of, there was a period where they're all getting over 30s, but now it does feel like they are sharing a lot more of the responsibility. And Harry Mackay led the way with 3 goals. Mark Pitnett, Haywood, and Ainsworth alongside McGovern all kicked 2. So they're doing it well at the moment at the Blues. All of a sudden, round 23 will roll around relatively quickly. There's no Thursday night footy this week because we have AFLW, which would be great. Hawthorn
1: and Melbourne.
2: Melbourne on Thursday night. Round 23 starts with Fremantle taking on Adelaide on Friday night. So the Dockers needing to bounce back after their loss to the D's, and the Crows, who weren't as impressive over Richmond, hit the road and take on the Dockers at home.
1: A long way from impressive last night, the Crows. Probably taking a little bit away from Richmond, but no, that was a poor showing from Adelaide.
2: The Saints take on Richmond in the Saturday affair from the MCG. North Melbourne and the Cats down at, that's actually at Docklands, so the Richmond secured a game at the MCG. North Melbourne and Geelong at Docklands. The Brisbane Lions take on the Gold Coast Suns in the Q Clash on Saturday in the twilight. Hawthorn and Collingwood is the Saturday night fixture, while Port Adelaide and Melbourne from the Adelaide Oval. So the Pies get the 4 points over in the West against the Eagles. The Hawks will be your old Hawks, Chad, desperate to bounce back after their loss to the Lions.
0: Yeah, they definitely will. I mean, they just got overwhelmed. That's as simple as you could probably put it. They got overwhelmed by the pressure that Brisbane put on them. It actually reminded me of the grand final against Sydney, where they just suffocated Sydney with their pressure and relentless, just taking ground and then pressing the opposition. So, yeah, they'll be looking to bounce back for sure.
2: And our Sunday affair, GWS taking on West Coast from Sydney. The Western Bulldogs and Carlton is our Sunday game from Docklands, and the Bombers taking on Sydney from the MCG. So the Bulldogs with a chance to try and bounce back after that loss to North Melbourne. The Blues are going to be a hard side to beat.
1: I would think so. All right, Luke Beveridge will be coming up with a very special theme for this game because it's a big one. It is a big one. Because they need to sort of get firing too. They're sort of sputtering a little bit, the Dogs. I reckon they're a long way from where they need to be if they want to get through a wild card situation. So,
2: if they feature in the top 10 and then get beaten badly in the first final, is that still, Luke Beveridge spoke in the week about marking a milestone and celebrating an achievement. Does that take a bit of the achievement away?
1: I wonder what it's going to be consumed by in clubland, the wild card. Like whether or not if you lose a wild card, Have you made the finals? I wonder what sort of mentality they'll use. Now, the public and the footy, the AFL say, no, you've lost the final, that's okay. But I wonder what the conversation will be like in clubland, because it's you're not in that top eight. You've missed it.
0: But I still like the wild card for the fact that we get reward for having the best teams that are in form. So you think about Carlton, who potentially might finish 10th, 9th.
1: Yep, 10th-ish, yep.
0: They're in a better form than Western Bulldogs, right? And they might finish 8th. So we're getting the best team at the end of it, or the team who's most in form, in the eight. And that's the only way that I see the benefit of it. Yes, there's other avenues to get the eight, but if you look about, if we didn't have this, Carlton probably doesn't play finals, and then Western Bulldogs does. And you're like, well, who would you rather see in the finals?
1: Well, I know who the Carlton fans would
0: rather. But you know, you want to see the best players who are most in form, who's actually going to create a good contest in the finals. And I believe, well, we'll see what happens at the end of this, but you'd assume that Carlton are more informed than a couple of those other teams in the 10.
1: They get the job done next week. They can have a chat about it.
2: They will indeed. Chad, thank you so much for jumping in tonight.
0: Thanks for having me.
1: Great work, Chad.
0: What a game.
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2: Thank you to Poppy Penny down on the boundary.

0: Lee at the back of the box to Jules Hayes back at base. The Blues winners by 44 points. You got your headline ready to go, Benny?
1: Ready to roll. I think the Carlton fans gave it to me.
0: I think they did indeed.
1: We want Fraser.
0: 16-10, 106, the Blues defeating St Kilda, 8-14, 62. While earlier it was the Magpies, 19-point winners over the West Coast Eagles. And the Suns snapped a 10-game losing streak, defeating the Giants by 2 points. In the AFLW, it was also the Blues, a navy blue night, winning by 26 points over St Kilda, 9-12-66, and the Saints 6-4-40. Thanks for your company tonight. We'll chat again next week on ABC Sport.
2: You're on Nightlife on ABC Radio. Suzanne Hill with you on this Sunday night. Greetings if you're joining in after listening to Aussie Rules tonight. We're having a yarn about cargo cults here on Nightlife in this mortal coil. The movements that sprang up in some Pacific countries, particularly what's now Vanuatu, it's often associated with building airstrips in the hopes of a cargo arriving on a plane. It was really associated with World War II. We've been discovering it's a bit more complicated than that, and we've been canvassing something I'm sure some of you have heard of, the movement that sprang up with Prince Philip as its kind of spiritual leader. I've got Lamont Lindstrom with me. He's Emeritus Professor and former Chair of Anthropology at the University of Tulsa. He's the author of Cargo Cult, Strange Stories of Desire from Melanesia and Beyond. So, Lamont, we heard about one movement which has a kind of mysterious figure called John Frum as its symbolic head. So how did the one with Prince Philip emerge?
3: So the French were meddling with John Frum, trying to get votes for the parties that they supported. And the British residency took the opportunity of putting some resources into another group on Tana. There was a pig donated to the British resident commissioner sometime back in the 70s that wasn't reciprocated. So a local guy from West Tana went and said, "Oh, we gave you a pig, but you haven't given us anything back. Could you give us some white clay pipes," which were valuable trade goods back then, "and maybe a picture, send us a picture." So Buckingham Palace sent a photo of Prince Philip to Yonanen and Yakel villages back then. And they started exchanging things over the years. And they sent a club, a locally made club, back to Buckingham Palace. And then they got in return a picture, a photograph of Prince Philip holding the club. There were a couple of television shows about 15 years ago, and I'm forgetting the name of these shows, but they brought five guys from this area to the UK, toured them around, and they met the prince. So there's a lot of journalistic coverage about, you know, islanders believe Prince Philip's a god. Not exactly that. They kind of believe Prince Philip is a local spirit, kind of like John Frum, who was clever enough to marry a queen and might help them. When he died, they had a big celebration, and it's not clear whether King Charles is going to take his dad's place or not in local life, but he might, he well might.
2: In the Pacific, where, as you say, tradition is very strong, is it still important if you are a leader to kind of be in touch with the other side and to the spirits?
3: There are all kinds of leaders, yeah. So it's important to be in touch with something. And some leaders are church leaders, where they control access to religion, to the Bible. Other leaders are custom leaders, where they have good knowledge of healing techniques and who owns what land. And other leaders commune with spirits, like the people who spoke with John Frum, basically, and they were getting messages down, inspiration from John. So to be, unlike Polynesia, where you inherit your chiefly position because your father was a chief, in this part of the Pacific, it's much more entrepreneurial. I mean, you become important by attracting followers. And you can give them things, but another way to attract followers is to give them good advice and know things that they don't know. So the things can be about politics, it could be about religion, it could be about the spirits. John Frum was incredibly successful. I mean, they had like half the island, you know, adhering to the prophets or the leaders' dictates at one time.
2: Has that died off to some extent now? Or, I mean, and particularly with the idea of tourists going to kind of see the village where it was all happening, I wonder what you would think that the future of the John Frum movement would be.
3: Yeah, it's good. That's another great question. I mean, it's lasted from 1939, say, until 2026. So

0: It well could keep on going, especially if it's got support from visiting tourists and a lot of the. So let me go back to the anthropology stories. So kind of by the 1980s, which is when Vanuatu got its independence and the Solomon Islands and Papua New Guinea had been independent a few years before, people's kind of organizational energy kind of flowed into really evangelical Christianity. The region was kind of flooded with new sorts of missionaries that came with their own messages. Whereas at one time, people might have joined some kind of cargo cult-like movement. By the 1980s, they're all joining up with, Jimmy Swaggart's Assemblies of God Church or many of his other competitors. Less kind of classic social movements after about 1980. So much more religiously inclined energy as people think about the future. How can we change today's life? It's tough today. What might make it better? It was really evangelical Christianity that kind of stepped in and took the place of or su supplanted, the earlier sorts of social movement. But, John Frum and these others I briefly mentioned, they're now political parties and they managed to keep going for three or four generations of leadership. So it could keep on going, in the future. If you go back to Thailand 20 years from now, I bet there will be a John Frum group still working there.
1: And actually, now that you say that, though, about those other movements, I recall being, in Vanuatu recently, seeing lots of there were Mormon missionaries out on Tanna when we were there. I understand that the biggest church in Vanuatu on Port Vila is being built by Mormons at the moment. So yeah, a lot of money coming in from other religions and people very much, after converting people to their thread of Christianity.
0: Yeah, the traditional mission churches were outraged and horrified. I mean, Vanuatu was missionized by Presbyterians, by Roman Catholics, then by Seventh-day Adventists and a little bit of Church of Christ. And that was they were there. That was all there was until like 1980, and then suddenly the place floods with all kinds of other, mostly Christian, but also the Baha'is came in here. So there's a group of Baha'i supporters. There's a group of Muslims on Tanna. As people think, okay, maybe Islam is a good way to go. So the place has really become complex as people follow one or the other of the many religious options. I don't want to say too much about this. I blame it all, at least in the US, sometime in the 70s, they opened up television channels, ultra high frequency. We used, when I was a kid, we got four channels on my parents' television set. Suddenly you get 20 or 30 or 40, and they filled up with televangelists who raised followings and a lot of money. And the money got sent to Vanuatu and other places to save the heathen, basically, even though people have been Christian for 100 years before that. And they still come. So yes, I was just on a bus behind a lot of Mormon kids, missionary elder kids yesterday. And the Mormons have built a big temple now in Port Vila, but they're not the only ones. I mean, there are lots of competitors. If this was 1950 and I was an unhappy person, I maybe would have been attracted by some cargo message that, okay, dance this way or stop dancing that way and life will get better. Now, it's not the cargo message, it's believe this way in Jesus and you'll be healthy and wealthy.
1: But in the meantime, all of these new religions flooding in need to somehow adapt and blend in with the kind of traditional values as well. So what a fascinating melting pot.
0: If anybody's interested in Tanna, since we've talked a lot about that, the last book I wrote is called Tanna Times. It's written for popular readership, and there's a chapter about John Frum and everything else that's happened on the island since James Cook visited in 1774. It's a free download from the University of Hawaii Press. So if anybody might be a little interested in John Frum and custom and life today on Tanna, just Google Tanna Times and you can get a free copy.
1: Fantastic. All right. Well, thank you again, Lamont. It's been so interesting to talk to you and read a bit more about this, learn a bit more about this. Thank you again.
0: Yeah, I love talking about tennis, so thanks a lot.
1: There's Lamont Lindstrom, Emeritus Professor and former Chair of Anthropology at the University of Tulsa. So one of his books is Cargo Cult, Strange Stories of Desire from Melanesia and Beyond. But as he was just telling us, there's Tanner Times too, which you can read for free. Visit the University of Hawaii website.
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0: DMAs and hurricane. It's Nightlife on ABC Radio. It's Suzanne Hill with you. Ian's just saying, as a child born in 1957, I read Biggles comics, where I'm sure I can remember stories inclusive of cargo cults, which we were just talking about. Someone else just saying that in parts of PNG, helicopters these days are referred to as Mixmaster Belonger Jesus Christ. Thank you very much to those correspondents who've written in. We're going to talk orchids now here on Nightlife. I mean, you'll know that parts of Australia are awash with colour at the moment as wildflower season gets into full bloom, especially in WA, where we'll head in a moment. Now is the time to pay extra attention to our wildflowers. The ABC is on the hunt for Australia's most amazing wildflower. They've narrowed it down to a short list of 10, and you can vote on your favourite for National Science Week. It's not all about the most spectacular flowers. Each also has a superpower that has earned them a spot in this poll. Well, tonight we're going to put a spotlight on two of them with Dr. Belinda Davis, who is an orchid conservation research scientist at Kings Park in Perth. Hello, Belinda. Welcome.
1: Hi, Suzanne. Thanks for having me.
0: I imagine you must be cheering for an orchid to be crowned Australia's most amazing native wildflower.
1: I am, absolutely. I think they deserve the top spot.
0: All right. Well, I'm sure you think they've got the goods too. So I want to talk about the two that are been shortlisted in this list. Tell us about the underground orchid.
1: Yeah, well, the underground orchid is probably the most unusual orchid that we've got, in that they live, as their name suggests, entirely underground, and they don't photosynthesize at all. So you would be very unlikely to ever come across one in the wild. But yeah, if you did, you would actually question whether it was a plant at all. It's a very unusual looking plant.
0: So can we see them, or are they literally the entire plant hiding under the ground?
1: Yeah, literally the entire plant under the ground. The only thing that you might see is the sort of ends of the bracts. They almost look like petals of a flower that might just be poking up above the surface of the ground. But yeah, its entire life is under the ground.
0: So how do we know about it then?
1: Well, it was discovered, at least in WA, quite by accident, in around the 1970s, by a farmer who was busy ripping his fields, and he sort of stopped and went and had a look at the machinery, and he thought, this is something very strange that I've dug up here. And so, yeah, he sort of took a sample off to the herbarium, and yeah, it was confirmed that it was a completely new species and that it was an orchid. And yeah, from there we've been fascinated with them ever since.
0: Belinda, why would you imagine that evolution created an orchid that lives underground?
1: Well, they've done a very good job of outsourcing the need to come above ground. So they've partnered up not only with a fungus, which most of our orchids do, by the way, but it's also partnered up with a shrub. And so it, through the fungus, it gets the shrub to do all the hard work for it, so that it can live a lovely life out of the sunshine.
0: Okay, so the fungal partner gets the nutrients, and then the orchid gets the nutrients from the fungal partner.
1: Yes, and yes, they share. So it does send nutrients back to the fungus, and then the fungus also takes nutrients from the shrub and then transports that back to the orchid as well.
0: Dr. Belinda Davis is here. Now, the problem with this one is, Belinda, that hardly any of us ever get to see it, right?
1: Yes. Yep. That's right. Yeah.
0: So we just have to accept that it is absolutely remarkable, and we should potentially vote for it, even though we're never going to lay eyes on it.
1: Absolutely. It was a good opportunity to shine a spotlight on something that people would rarely get to see. Yeah.
0: Yeah. What about the flying duck orchid? It sounds like there must be a fabulous name behind that.
1: Yes. Yeah, they're amazing too. We've got about 17 species of flying duck orchid in Australia. And they literally do look like a flying duck. They have a little head and a little beak, and they have little wings that almost look like they're flying flying off into the breeze. Really remarkable looking orchid. Hard to believe that it's a plant. But it's a bit of a double deceiver. So to us, it looks like a duck. And to its wasp pollinator, it looks like a female wasp. So they fly along. They think that they're going on a date, and before they know it, the hinged head of the duck orchid has flipped it upside down, so it picks up a little pollen packet. They're pretty weird little flower.
0: And then, is this right? They cover the insects in pollen too.
1: They do, yeah. So that when that duck's bill flips around, it flips them straight into where the pollen is. So they end up covered in pollen before they fly away, wondering what on earth has just happened to me.
0: So 17 species, whereabouts are these found?
1: So they're found all over Australia. We have 15 in WA, and then they're also found in South Australia, Victoria, Tasmania, New South Wales, Queensland, and the ACT as well.
0: Now, where did your love affair with orchids begin, Belinda?
1: Oh, probably initially as a child. I loved being out in the bush. We'd go on bushwalks with my family, and that sort of thing. But I actually went and studied marine science. I sort of diverted for a little while, and then found my way back to the bush again. So it was orchids that captured my heart because I was just entranced by the intricate, like, relationships that they have with their fungi and with their pollinators.

0: years, and I just have stuck with them ever since.
1: Dr. Belinda Davis is here. Belinda's an orchid conservation research scientist at Kings Park in Perth. Have you got lots of orchids there in Kings Park?
0: Yeah, we do. So Kings Park has a, the Botanic Garden part, but it also has native bushland in the heart of the city, and we still have orchids that are in that bushland. So, yeah, we have lots of beautiful orchids in the bushland, also in the glasshouses where I work. So, yeah,
1: Now, I've
0: orchids
1: always been a
0: everywhere.
1: bit scared of orchids, the press I seem to hear about them is that they're kind of hard to keep happy and to keep alive in some cases. How tricky are they, in fact?
0: Very tricky, which is why we don't really see them in the nursery market that often, because they do have an absolute need to have their fungus with them, and that's for both germination. But then every year after their dormancy, they re-establish that connection. So it's really about having both of those partners happy together in order to have them thriving.
1: So when they're, if on the occasions they are sold in a nursery environment, would fungus be sold with them? And what would you be looking at? What would that look like?
0: Oh, well, the fungus looks like almost like cobwebs growing through the soil. It's very, very fine, white, sort of little threads that grow through the soil and forage for the nutrients in the soil. A lot of the orchids that are commercially available are ones that don't necessarily rely on their fungi quite so strongly, so they can sort of be sold and grow without their fungi, but a lot of our native terrestrials definitely need their fungi.
1: Okay, so what's the sweet spot, say, if you're looking at an orchid in the wild? What are the kind of conditions where an orchid will grow best?
0: Oh, well, it very much depends. We have quite a sort of range of orchids that can adapt to different conditions, but generally they like areas that have sort of relatively high rainfall. That have a nice sort of canopy over them, really deep leaf litter, they generally like because that's what their fungi are feeding on. But yeah, I mean, we do have those exceptions. We have some orchids that live in quite arid environments and can do quite well without a lot of sort of forest around them and a lot of litter. So yeah, it very much depends. Almost anywhere you can find an orchid except for the centre of Australia.
1: So you've recently had a breakthrough with a particularly rare orchid called the Queen of Sheba. Can you describe this orchid to us?
0: Yes, it's absolutely stunning. The flower, how do I describe? It looks like a sunset captured in a flower, really. They're purple and they have yellow around the edges, and then they're all spotty on the inside, so sort of red and pink sort of colours running through them. Absolutely beautiful, and they only open when it's sunny, so they just love the sunshine.
1: Now, there's only about 30 in the wild, I understand, and they're kind of under protection, aren't they?
0: They are. So the species we had the breakthrough with was Thelymitra variegata, and there are less than 30 left in the wild. So they are also our first orchid where we have, I guess, invested very heavily in fencing and also camera surveillance for the species. We're so concerned about their trajectory that we're really sort of throwing everything we can at them right now.
1: Okay, and very few people know where they're at, where they actually are then too.
0: Yes,
1: Yeah.
0: yeah.
1: So 30, I mean, is that, I mean, that obviously sounds like a very, very limited number of orchids. At what kind of numbers do you start to worry?
0: Well, we definitely worry at 30. Sort of anything under 50, we're starting to get quite concerned about. But having said that, we have had a species that got down to only four plants, and we've been able to bring that back by putting plants back out into the wild. So I think that was certainly sort of heart in the throat territory. Having only four left was quite alarming.
1: Dr. Belinda Davis is here with us. So, with the Queen of Sheba, why have their numbers reduced so much?

0: Yeah, well, the Queen of Sheba is found on the Swan Coastal Plain in Perth, and that's also the area where we've seen the greatest loss of native habitat to housing and also to agriculture. So historically, they've lost a lot of the places that they would have been in, and now we're seeing some sort of more emerging threats of a drying climate and an intense public interest in this species are all sort of laying over the top. And just sort of slowly chipping away at the numbers that we have.
1: And I understand they're really difficult to pollinate. Why is that?
0: Yeah, they can be. So they only open when it's sunny. So you've got to wait for the right conditions for the flower to open. And then we can transfer that pollen ourselves, or we're waiting sort of for natural seed sets. So the bees will come in and transfer that pollen.
1: But you've come up with a solution, haven't you? What's the breakthrough been?
0: Yeah, so the breakthrough has been that we've got a technique which uses something called somatic embryogenesis. And essentially, we're taking the seeds that we have, and at the very early development stage, we're able to multiply those up and then push them forward as plants. So from a single seed, we're able to get many, many plants coming out of it. So I guess the low amount of seed that we might be able to collect, we can really maximize the number of plants that we're getting out of it.
1: So, Belinda, if you need to kind of pollinate them though on a sunny day, does that mean when it is a sunny day, all of the orchid experts are suddenly running off to the secret location to see what they can do?
0: Yes, they are. Yes. We see a lot more activity on a sunny day. People are definitely out looking for them.
1: Well, fingers crossed for the future of the Queen of Sheba. Now, Paul says, can I ask about the new orchid that popped up after the Ash Wednesday bushfires in the Otways? Do you know anything about them, Belinda?
0: I don't know the exact orchid he means, but I do know that that is, I won't say common, but we do see that new species or unseen before species popping up after a fire. Yeah.
1: So, would you encourage people to try to grow orchids at home, or do you think the greatest service that people can pay is to really respect the wild places they are and try to do what they can to protect native habitat?
0: Yeah, I would say definitely protect the native habitat that you know. Respect them where they are in the wild. And I mean, you never know, maybe one day we'll be able to release them commercially, but honestly, there's nothing better than saving, the environment that we have so that we've got places to put them back.
1: So it would be great for all the orchids PR if you did manage to get one of these orchids to win the top spot in the ABC Science Week poll. So you maybe you'd just like to encourage everybody at home to vote for the orchids.
0: Absolutely, yes. Put your votes in for the orchids. We want to see an orchid taking out the prize.
1: Right. So the two orchids that we've been talking about with Belinda were the underground orchid and also the flying duck orchid. It was lovely to hear about them. Belinda, thanks for having a chat with us on Nightlife.
0: Thank you so much.
1: There's Dr. Belinda Davis, orchid conservation research scientist at King's Park in Perth in WA. I've looked at some pictures. I wonder if any of you have of the Queen of Sheba orchid. It is incredibly spectacular. But with only 30 left, as Belinda was saying, let's all hope that it manages to well, create some more numbers and be around in the years to come. Yes, if you're interested in voting in the National Science Week poll of Australia's most amazing wildflower, just Google Most Amazing Wildflower ABC or text the word wildflowers to our text line, and then you'll get the link sent straight to your phone. The winning flower is going to be announced on a special Hour of Flower on Radio National. That's good, isn't it? And a live blog on ABC News from midday on Sydney time on Friday, August the 21st. So if you're into your wildflowers, that will be the time when you can find out how the rest of the country has voted when it comes to Australia's most amazing native wildflower. The latest ABC News, not too far away. In this week in history, we're going back to 1963. I'm sure the name Ronnie Biggs means something to many of you. He was one of the people involved in the Great Train Robbery. it was a huge amount of money that was stolen from this train that was travelling through part of England. I think even the people who robbed the train didn't expect the huge amount of money to be in there. I think it was like £2.61 million in 1963 value. So we are going to be telling the story of exactly what went on in this great train robbery. And of course, Ronnie Biggs, a very interesting fellow, notorious for his life as a fugitive after the robbery. But that included quite a bit of time spent here in Australia. He lived in a number of cities here. So more about that coming up after the latest ABC News. I've got the history quiz coming up for you in about an hour's time too. The theme of the history quiz tonight, well, all the questions have something to do with the letter J.
2: ABC News with Andrew Kaloupas. An investigation is underway by the Aviation Safety Watchdog after another near miss between two passenger jets at Sydney Airport that's left a Jetstar crew member slightly injured. The Gold Coast-bound Jetstar A320 had to brake suddenly to avoid hitting a Qatar plane that was under tow by an airport tug. The incident came after days of disruption and delays to flights at the airport due to staffing shortages with air traffic controllers. A statement from Air Services Australia suggests the tug may not have followed air traffic control instructions, but stopped short of saying that caused the incident. Angus Mitchell, Chief Commissioner of the Australian Transport Safety Bureau, says it's too soon to attribute blame. He says investigators will talk to everyone involved.
3: Part of it will be from recorded devices, what was broadcast from the air traffic controllers, what was the understanding by the crew in the Jetstar aircraft, what was the understanding of those that were manoeuvring the Qatar Airlines flight. These things are never as simple as simply one person in the chain.
2: Houthi militants in Yemen say they've carried out a drone attack on a Saudi oil refinery on the Red Sea coast. Here's the BBC's Sasha Schlichter.
4: A spokesman for the Iran-backed Houthis said they used a drone to hit Saudi Aramco's refinery in Jizan, just across the border. He said it was in response to Saudi cross-border drone incursions. Jizan is a giant facility processing 400,000 barrels of crude daily, but has been shut for 2 weeks now after a previous Houthi attack. A four-year truce in Yemen's civil war, which Saudi Arabia entered more than a decade ago, collapsed last month with the Houthis announcing a maritime blockade of their northern neighbour and hitting Saudi tankers in the Red Sea. That's added to pressure on global energy supplies and given Iran more leverage in any negotiations with America.
2: A crime scene's been set up in southern New South Wales after a body was found in a suitcase. Police say they were called to Walgan Road at O'Allen, about 61 kilometres southeast of Goulburn, just before 1 o'clock Sunday afternoon. The body is yet to be identified, but police say they believe it to be that of a woman. Victoria's opposition leader says the recent death of a grocery shop owner in Melbourne's West highlights the need for stronger laws to clamp down on violent youth crime. Jess Wilson attended a vigil on Sunday for 60-year-old Van Viet Trong, who died after allegedly being attacked by a group of young people in the suburb of Sunshine last weekend. Three children aged 12 to 14 have been charged with several affray offences and bailed, while a 15-year-old boy has been charged with manslaughter and remains in custody. Miss Wilson says locals have told her they no longer feel safe.
5: To lose such a respected person, someone who has been a shop owner here for decades, because we have weak laws here in Victoria and we have a crime crisis. Unfortunately, people just have had enough and they want stronger laws. They want someone who is actually going to end the crime crisis in Victoria, and that's why I'm here.
2: 000 calls have been disrupted amid a major telecommunications outage in remote far north Queensland. Here's Francis Dew.
6: Parts of Cape York have been without phone and internet services since last night. Telstra says a bushfire damaged one of its cables near Weipa, cutting services to several communities. Marpoon, Weipa, Napranum and Arakoon are among towns affected. The outage has hit mobile, fixed line and ADSL services. Tosha says technicians are travelling from Cairns to Weipa and are working to restore services tonight. The federal government says the 000 custodian has been briefed and is monitoring the situation. Optus says some of its customers in the area have also been affected.
2: A state of emergency has been declared in Western Canadian province of British Columbia due to a

0: Series of out-of-control bushfires that have forced thousands to flee their homes. Authorities are warning the fires are moving rapidly. British Columbia's Premier David Eby says properties have already been lost.
1: The lead commander briefing me this morning talked about this being like a bomb. The Category 5 and 6 fires, the terminology they use, but it basically means that the fire goes across the top of the trees. He described flames on a 100-foot tree, flames going 200 feet above that, and the fire creating its own weather system, which creates lightning, which then feeds on itself.
0: ABC News.
2: WA's weather forecast for Monday. Possible morning fog for the far north Kimberley and areas of morning frost for the far southeast Pilbara, eastern Gascoyne, northern Goldfields and south interior. Showers and possible thunderstorms across the southwest land division, extending into the Goldfields and Eucla later in the day. The chance of small hail in the southwest. In Perth, showers and the chance of a thunderstorm in the morning, a top of 17 after an overnight low of 8.
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4: Nightlifers, I do hope you're doing well on this Sunday evening. It is lovely to be spending it with you. In just a moment, we're going to get into all the details of the great train robbery of 1963. I'm sure many of you are familiar with the story and with the story of Ronnie Biggs, one of the people involved who ended up spending quite a bit of time in Australia when he was a fugitive. There may be others of you who haven't come across the story before. We're going to get right into it. It really was one of the most audacious heists of the last century. Later this hour, we'll find out what's been making news in rural and regional Australia. I have a history quiz for you next hour. I've themed it around the letter J tonight. We're going to talk in our last hour about whether pet dogs can be trained to help sniff out invasive species. This is particularly a story that's coming out of America, but I wonder if it's something that we could learn from here. And there'll be some new music right at the end of the show, brought to you by Muso Cass Ego, who's very much a friend of the show. So all that to come. I do hope you'll stick around.
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12: This week in history.
4: Well, this week in history, we're heading to the English countryside, Bredago Bridge, to be precise. It's an isolated spot between small towns that you've probably never heard of, called Leighton Buzzard and Cheddington. The bridge earned its place in history because in the very early hours of the 8th of August 1963, it was the location of one of the 20th century's most audacious crimes, the so-called Great Train Robbery, in which a, well, perhaps 15-strong gang of men ambushed a train carrying cash that would be the equivalent today of nearly 120 million Australian dollars. And one of the men who'd been involved, Ronnie Biggs, became notorious as a fugitive who even ended up living in Australia for a while. Well, joining me to explore the events of that night is Nick Russell Pavia. He's the author of The Great Train Robbery, Crime of the Century, The Definitive Story. Hello, Nick. Welcome.
13: Hi, how are you?
4: Yeah, doing very well. Thanks for being here. Now, look, this took place more than 60 years ago. I thought there'd probably be some people who aren't familiar with the story. So let's start with the basics. This train, where was it going and why did it have? I mean, that just seems an enormous amount of cash to be travelling on a train.
13: It was going between Glasgow and London. It's a slightly kind of weird aspect, which we are not familiar with today, but most transactions were done using cash. People were often paid in cash. And so there was a lot of cash moving around the system. And there was within the banking, system, each of the regional banks would hold a certain amount of cash, but return excess funds to central offices in London for redistribution. So there was a lot of money moving around the country generally, and the means by which they did it was were these mail trains.
4: And is this right? It had been a bank holiday, so there was more money on board than there usually would have been?
13: Absolutely, yeah. There was obviously a lot more activity over that bank holiday weekend. It was the August bank holiday, which was at the first Monday of August in 1963 on the 5th. And so a couple of days later, all this money that had been sort of spent over the bank holiday was being sorted and redistributed via the train system.
4: Now, was it common knowledge that this kind of money was being sent across the railway lines fairly regularly?
13: It's very difficult to say who would have known about it. I would have imagined it was quite widely known because it was done on a nightly basis. It was done on the mail trains, which were obviously principally to distribute mail around. But there was a high-value package carriage where money and valuables of various different sorts were kept. And, I think there would have literally been thousands of people who would have been aware that the money was on the train. In many ways, what is remarkable is nobody had thought of robbing mail trains before.
4: Yeah, and so what about guards? I mean, if you're carrying that amount of cash, surely you're going to have a guard guarding it.
13: Well, you'd have thought so, yes. But in fact, there were no guards on the train. The security measures of the carriage where all the money was were pretty flimsy. The bags of money were sort of kept in a cage in the carriage with a padlock, which could easily be prized off with a large hammer or a crowbar. There was no means of communication on the train to the outside world, no means of communication between parts of the train. So it really was almost inconceivable in today's, multi ways of communicating, that it was really isolated in itself. And it was a kind of, to coin a phrase, a bit of a sitting duck. Millions of pounds being transported on a nightly basis through the British countryside.
4: So the events of the Great Train Robbery are history, but there's a lot of mythologising around it and around the criminal scene in the UK in the 60s. I mean, groups like the Crays in London, for example. Were the people behind the Great Train Robbery organised in that kind of way?
13: They weren't. And in fact, the story of the Great Train Robbery, it's really kind of evolved into a folklore, partly because of this title that was first imposed on it, I think by the Daily Express the morning afterwards, which was borrowed from a film, which was a very famous silent movie called The Great Train Robbery, where a train was robbed. And so that's where the title sprang from, rather than they immediately thought it was great in itself. It was just a kind of almost a slightly jokey title borrowed from this film. So that sort of created a misconception in some respects. It was, to some extent, a very unusual crime. And I think what captured people's imagination is this kind of reference to Western movies, which were very popular, cowboys holding up trains. It immediately had a sort of very photogenic, filmic, fantasy kind of image to it.
4: And later on, indeed, films were made. So the whole circle went around. So, Nick, where did it begin? Is it known who the person was who kind of came up with the idea and pulled together the people that would help?
13: Yeah, it's very, very well documented. The year before, one of the train robbers, Gordon Goody, who was undoubtedly the most intelligent of the bunch, had been involved in another crime at London Airport, Heathrow Airport is now known. They'd done a wages snatch. Anyway, he was arrested for that and had to go to court, eventually got off on that charge. But the solicitor that he used for his defence, there was a clerk working for that solicitor called Brian Field. And he, to sort of supplement his meagre income, did a bit of sort of brokering between criminals of information which might be of interest for a crime. So Gordon Goody, sometime after this airport trial that he was on, he got off from, was contacted by Brian Field, the solicitor's clerk, to say that he had some information about mail trains and a contact which he might think he thought might be of interest.
4: Okay, and so who else did he then pull together to try to turn this into a robbery?
13: Having met this individual in Finsbury Park and getting this rather astonishing inside info that there was trains running up and down the country with millions of pounds in, he just had a group of people who he hung around with. They were basically South London criminals, not in the same league as the Crays or indeed the Richardsons, who are another sort of famous gang of the 60s. They had a fairly mixed record as criminals. They weren't exactly at the top of the league.

0: Bruce Reynolds, who later claimed to be the mastermind, had previously, only recently beforehand, appeared in a in court for poaching. That was the kind of level of crime that he was involved in at that time. He certainly had ambitions, but I think it was more the idea that they had these aspirations rather than they were a group of seasoned criminals. So they were a loose association of people who kind of vaguely knew each other because they were all involved in crime in greater or lesser extents.
1: Nick Russell Pavia is here, author of The Great Train Robbery, Crime of the Century. So, what was the plan then, Nick?
0: Well, I mean, simply, if there's a train moving down the tracks, you've got to stop it and you've got to get the money off it. And so that is quite complicated technically. You've got to, find somewhere to do it. You've got to work out how to stop it, which is obviously doctoring signals. So it was a sort of step away from the normal smash and grab type crimes, which were very, very popular. The whole latter part of the 50s and 60s was really rife, particularly in London, with wages snatches because of all this cash in society always being moved around. So they did slowly but surely identify the best place that they thought, which was reasonably accessible to London, about 40 minutes away, and it was in the middle of the Buckinghamshire countryside. It had an advantage of a bridge in the middle of nowhere with a road beneath it, so they could get the train to that bridge, get the money off it, put it in vehicles, and drive away. There was a signal just up the track from that bridge, and so various things. There was a lot of sort of reconnaissance. So all these bits gradually began to form the kind of, basic ingredients for the ultimate plan.
1: And so, did they need someone on the inside within the railway system to do things like stopping the, turning the signals the right way, or was that something they planned to kind of do themselves?
0: Well, one of the gang who was recruited from a sort of sub-gang, which was based down near Brighton, known as the South Coast Raiders, a guy called Roger Cawdrey had some knowledge of how to stop a train by doctoring signals. And one would think it would be very, very complicated, but actually, on the night, all it involved was a pair of black leather gloves and some 9-volt batteries. So they hot-wired the red light, and they covered the green light with the black leather glove, so that the signal therefore looked red to the approaching train. The reason they had to do that is they couldn't cut the wires because that would then set off an alarm at the signal box. So there was this kind of Boy Scout kind of method, which that was the sort of kind of technical level at which it was operated.
1: So, take us through how it all played out, Nick.
0: So they managed to stop the train at the signal, and that was kind of that all went according to plan. They then had the challenge of getting the money down to where they could unload it, which was this bridge. It's about 1,100 yards further down the track. And they came up with the idea that it would be a good idea to disconnect most of the train, which contained 70 postal workers, who were, meanwhile, completely oblivious to the fact that anything was going on. They wanted to uncouple the train and just drive the engine plus the carriage with all the money and down to the bridge for unloading. That
1: And
0: was
1: so the
0: a good
1: engine
0: plan.
1: and that carriage, were they with all the money? They were next to each other, so you could do that.
0: Yes, I mean, rather astonishingly, the high-value package coach was always, in fact, there was a small kind of service carriage between them, but it was always the sort of first of these mail train carriages. So it was an easy target. It was common knowledge, and the Post Office and British Railways never varied that. So that was another thing which played entirely into their favour. If you've got routine, then you can easily sort of kind of you easily can work out a plan to defeat it. So anyway, they did stop the train. They then attempted, one of the gang called Jimmy White attempted to uncouple the train, and he had to have a couple of rehearsals as to how to do it in sidings in London. But it's quite complicated, in fact, because a train has lots of kind of pipes and wires and all the rest of it. One of the things he got wrong on the night was there's a safety system on trains where a pipe containing a vacuum is daisy chained down all the carriages, and if the vacuum is compromised in any way, all the brakes on the train lock on. It would so that if a carriage became disconnected or something went wrong technically, it was a sort of fail-safe mechanism. Anyway, when he was uncoupling the train, he actually did the mechanical uncoupling. He actually uncoupled this vital pipe which contained the vacuum, but he did not turn off the valve. So consequently, in the process of uncoupling it, all the brakes on the train locked on. And so therefore, the whole train became completely immovable.
1: So they're trying to get the money out, but they've still got, instead of being separated from the rest of the train, they've got it right near them. But the people in the postal part of the train still didn't know anything was going on.
0: No, they didn't. And it was sort of quite comical in a way. And I mean, the whole concept of this sort of kind of precision master crime, it was often sort of portrayed as, you know, commando-like operation. It was a series of really quite strange and funny mishaps, which they just about got away with. I mean, it really was, there were so many things that they did which was were a bad idea, including cutting all the overhead telephone wires because they thought, you know, nobody can phone for help. But in fact, the post office were immediately aware, or the telephone people were immediately aware at the exchange that all the lines were down. So before the robbery actually happened, they had sent an engineer down to that area to investigate what the problem was, which sort of had attracted attention to that area. And so, you know, there were these sort of mishaps that they got away with. But with the brakes on the train, it really was absolutely critical that the train they planned to move was then immovable. And the train driver who they'd brought along to move the train for them, because they thought that the driver on the train might just refuse to do that. So they brought their own guy. He was completely defeated by this problem because he was unfamiliar with that system. So they were sitting in the carriage, you know, getting more and more heated and swearing at each other with a completely unmovable train. And in the end, they had to get the original train driver, who they'd badly coshed and had a profusely bleeding head, back in the seat and sort of threatened him. And he eventually was compos enough to get the train plus this disconnected carriage down to the bridge. And in fact, what he did, because there was no other carriages connected, he literally dragged that carriage with its brakes locked on down to the bridge. So it was kind of, it was more by brute force than anything that they managed to get it away from the rest of the train.
1: Just extraordinary. So they got it away, and then they unloaded the money. Did they realize at the time how much was there? Because as we were saying at the beginning, it was a lot more than what they would have been expecting.
0: Yes, I mean, they didn't really have a clue how much was going to be there. And in fact, they didn't actually steal all the mailbags. They decided that they wouldn't spend more than half an hour because of, you know, the time it might take for the alarm to be raised or for somebody to realize that the train hadn't arrived at its next kind of signal box and somebody would be wondering what had happened to it. So anyway, they were very strict about that, and they stole 120 of the 128 mailbags, loaded them onto a lorry, which was down below the bridge, and a couple of Land Rovers transported the guys. And then they sort of set off into the dark Buckinghamshire countryside. You know, again, it's astonishing, really. The guys on the train who were sorting the mail were still at this point completely unaware that anything was going on. So
1: They weren't
0: it's
1: thinking,
0: quite
1: why is the
0: farcical.
1: train being stopped for so long?
0: Well, there were actually some electrification works going on that line in 1963. And so there were regularly fairly, you know, hold ups for no apparent reason because there were workers working on the line at various points. So I think they just sort of thought, oh, you know, it's just the usual sort of hold ups or whatever. But it didn't occur to any of them to sort of look out of the window or anything like that. And, you know, it was just one of those things. Of course, the people in the carriage where the money was had in fact been assaulted quite badly. And one of the things, again, is that it's portrayed often as being a non-violent crime. But having read the witness statements, which were taken from those characters, literally an hour and a half after the robbery, it was a very, very violent and terrifying experience. And the robbers certainly didn't mess around. They wanted the money, and that was it.
1: So with the money, I think they fled to a local farm, didn't they? And what kind of all
0: Yes.
1: split the money and went their separate ways?
0: Well, I mean, there was a misconception again, which is the sort of second major blunder of the whole concept, was that they, being townies, thought, we forget this house, this farmhouse, which they'd sort of kind of pretended they were going to buy. So they got possession of it in the middle of nowhere. You know, there's nobody around, nobody will notice. But, you know, living in the countryside myself, and it's exactly the same in Australia, I imagine, the countryside you can be very conspicuous if you're a stranger. You know, people in the countryside notice every last thing. If I go down the road with a new coat on, the neighbours are going to be talking about it. So they had made themselves rather conspicuous with this hideout, and so that was kind of a blunder. And then I think that, you know, that they had planned to lie low there, but very quickly the police sort of kind of deduced that because they hadn't been seen or anywhere in the area driving these very distinctive vehicles they had. They were all painted as army vehicles. They thought, well, they must still be somewhere in this area. So they then started to search within a 28-mile radius. I think it was actually a 30-mile radius. Anyway, the farmhouse was about 25 miles away, so it was inside the search area. The

0: So that's they have got away with it, and that was basically, according to, I think, reasonable, reliable evidence in terms of why they wouldn't go to prison. There wasn't some sort of mystery about it. It was simply there wasn't enough evidence to convict them. There were then 16 people who were eventually arrested between then and the following sort of spring, with the exception of a few individuals. Without going through a roll call, there was a big trial in the following April of 1964, where most of them, about in total, must have been about 13 of them, stood trial for the robbery and all got 30 years apiece, as probably people probably know.
1: Did they end up serving the 30 years?
0: They didn't. I mean, it was a big, big sentence, totally unprecedented. And in 1963, there was no parole. You know, there was a thing called parole, which you're all familiar with now, but you got time off for good behaviour. But for 30 years, you wouldn't get a significant chunk necessarily, even if you were the most model prisoner. However, in 1968, while they were serving their prison sentences, the parole board came in, and the rules under that would, if you'd been, you know, a good prisoner, you'd be considered for parole release after a third of your sentence. And in fact, most of them served about 10 years.
1: We've got Nick Russell-Pavier with us, author of The Great Train Robbery, Crime of the Century. Just under £2.6 million in 1963 was a lot of money, even though it was divided up between a lot of participants. But how many of them actually got away with their ill-gotten cash?
0: Well, there were the three that were never arrested, of course. There's a great expression, a fool and his money are easily parted. And that was exactly what happened in this particular instance, because all the other people who were on the run, you know, they were paying money to hide in people's garages. Or, you know, Bruce Reynolds, one of the gang, sort of went off to Mexico and lived in a very lavish way. But, you know, astonishingly, he ran out of money after about 4 years. And yet he'd had, you know, a massive amount equivalent to about 2 million in today's money. One of the things that defeated them, another sort of really key factor, these people were all very poor, came from very poor backgrounds. So money to them was sort of something that had to last you to the end of the week. What would happen? What would life be like if you had more money to last you to the end of the week? What would you do with it? How would you make it last? And if it's stolen money, how would you make it inconspicuous? They hadn't even thought about that. And they all sort of fell victim to that lack of planning. You know, all they were focused on in planning the crime is once we get a lot of money, life will be sweet. But it's more complicated than that, as we all know.
1: So I mentioned at the beginning, Ronnie Biggs, he's someone that his name is quite well known for all the years that he spent on the run after this. How did he actually get out of the UK? Had he been arrested or did he evade arrest completely?
0: Yeah, I mean, without Ronnie Biggs, we wouldn't be having this conversation, although his role in the crime was very, very minor. And the bit he was responsible for went horrendously wrong because he was the guy who came up with this train driver who couldn't drive the train. Anyway, I mean, he originally escaped from Wandsworth Prison, which is in South London, over the wall during an exercise period in the summer of 1964. Somebody parked a very large furniture lorry the other side of it, threw a rope ladder over. And although Ronnie Biggs was wearing a yellow flash on his jacket, which meant he was an escape risk, nobody intercepted him, and he got up the rope ladder and over the wall, jumped down and was driven off to a local station, which is where the next sort of change of vehicle happened. Eventually ended up in Paris, had some plastic surgery, which didn't really alter his appearance massively, but nevertheless, that was a sort of another kind of rather, you know, it's kind of the whole thing is threaded with these sort of incredible twists and turns. And so after, you know, various ducking and diving, he ended up, as you know, in Australia and, you know, actually had a reasonably sort of normal life for a while out there. But, you know, the world was less connected in those days. And so it took a bit of time for people to catch up with him.
1: Actually, I've got a text from Helen who says, I live in Grange in South Australia. I heard that Ronald Biggs lived not far from where I live. Apparently he lived in Glenelg in Adelaide for a while.
0: Absolutely.
1: Lived in Sydney, in Melbourne. Worked as a carpenter, even for Channel 9 for a bit.
0: Yeah, yes.
1: And then what happened to him? How did he end up leaving Australia?
0: Well, because the authorities were catching up with him, he literally had to kind of get out in double quick time. He sort of kind of got a tip off from somebody. And then, as probably some people will know, he ended up in Brazil, where the authorities, for a very long period, you know,

0: knew where he was after a while, but they couldn't get him out of there. And there was all sorts of farcical things. But he was actually, they tried to kidnap him a couple of times. They tried to extradite him. In fact, a whole team from Scotland Yard went over there to arrest him. But in the meantime, he'd fathered a child from a Brazilian, his Brazilian partner. And because he was the sort of father of a Brazilian citizen, the Brazilian government said that he couldn't be extradited. So he was sort of sitting there, effectively, you know, sort of sticking two fingers up at the British establishment, and there's nothing they could do about it, which is part of the great story of the great train robbery. It's entirely due to Ronnie Biggs and his antics.
1: Well, I was reading too that because he had no way of making money, because people obviously knew he was there and were keeping an eye on him, that he would host barbecues and people would pay to come over and to chat with him about the robbery.
0: Yes. I mean, I'm not sure how viable that is as an income, but he certainly did court all sorts of things. He did a video with a band called the Sex Pistols. I don't remember that. This was a punk group back in the late 70s. So he just had to take things as they sort of presented themselves, just to get enough money to earn stuff to get by. But I mean, it was a fairly precarious thing. But at the same time, he was a sort of entertaining and very engaging person. And so he used to do interviews and generally sort of managed to sort of scrape by. It all began to come unravel a bit as he got older and his health declined. Unfortunately, he sort of really was in quite a bad way and quite poor and with very few options as he got older. And so things sort of changed for him as he got older, and eventually he decided to return to the UK, mainly because his health was very, very poor at that stage. And so the Sun newspaper, which is a quite famous sort of kind of sensationalist newspaper, as people might have heard of, they hired a private jet for him. And he was in 2001 flown into the UK, where at the age of 72, where he was promptly arrested as he landed with still 28 years to serve.
1: Oh my goodness. But he didn't last that long, obviously, did he?
0: No, poor chap. I mean, he basically in 2009, he was there. He did sort of qualify at that point to have parole. The Home Secretary at the time, Jack Straw, said he as Biggs, because he was always sort of kind of being, he was always the rebel. He said that Biggs was wholly unrepentant. And he then refused to let him out, even though he qualified for parole. However, 2 days before Biggs's 80th birthday, he eventually was released, really on compassionate health grounds. And so he was eventually then a free man, 45 years, 363 days after the mail train robbery.
1: Listeners might also remember the movie Buster, starring Phil Collins, and that portrayed the story of Buster Edwards, who was a rather more significant figure in the robbery, wasn't he?
0: I don't know whether he was particularly significant. He did go with Gordon Goody for this initial meeting with this informant up in the Finsbury Park, and he was one of the sort of main part of the gang in that he... there was a kind of core people who had worked together on other crimes. He became quite famous latterly in a strange sort of way because he had a flower stall outside a main station in London called Waterloo Station. And so he was quite a figure out there for many, many years with his flower stall, and people would go and talk to him and buy flowers from him. And he was quite a sort of landmark character around that area for a while.
1: Nick, quite a few people actually SMSing in with little connections. A couple of people saying, yeah, he we understand, has children who grew up in Australia. They live anonymously. But, Ronnie Biggs' kids are still here in Australia, most likely. And
0: yes.
1: From Trish, I'm listening with great interest. Georgie Frogley of Dorrigo had received a late Christmas card from none other than Ronnie Biggs, the great train robber. I've been corresponding with him for over 10 years. It was great to see that his signature is still recognisable, though very wobbly. The name and prison number 002731 are written on the sender side of the envelope, and the message was, "To the Frog, love to you and the gang." In the early days.
0: How wonderful.
1: Yeah, Ronnie helped
0: a
1: small gang raise money for the Dorrigo Steam Railway Museum. My goodness, there's a bit of irony there. And was a great correspondent prior to his ill health, says Trish in Coffs Harbour. Gosh.
0: Yeah, I mean, I think he genuinely was a very charming man. And you know, okay, he was a sort of criminal, but he was a

0: A criminal with a heart, you know, and that's a great story.
1: Apparently, according to somebody else, Ronnie Biggs worked on the construction of Tullamarine Airport in Melbourne. So
0: Wow.
1: he's got his hands in. Someone else says he worked on a swimming pool in Adelaide. So look, he's got his hands all over modern day
0: Brilliant.
1: Australia. Just extraordinary. Why do you think this story still resonates with people so many years after it happened?
0: Well, I don't know. It's a whole load of things. It's the story itself is that most people know is actually untrue. And one of the reasons I wanted to write the book is there's a better story, which is about the story of somebody having a group of guys who were born with absolutely nothing, having this sort of ludicrous aspiration to get all this money, and they were going to be, you know, the rest of their lives they were going to live in luxury and all this of it. But it's also a story of human folly and human failure where. There were just so many appalling mistakes in this process, and I don't know, they were sort of reaching for the stars, but tripping over their own feet whilst doing so. And I think that's kind of quite, in a way, quite a human story which we can all relate to. You know, we all have these great ideas and about how we're going to change our lives or make things better, and sometimes it can work out, but sometimes it makes things worse, and all the train robbers, without doubt, would have actually ended up better off if they'd just gone out and got a job and not robbed trains. Apart from Gordon Goody, who was a very, very clever man and undoubtedly the brainiest of the lot, who had his money carefully looked after whilst he was in prison. He came out. He nursed his elderly mother, who I used to live next door to, strangely, in Putney. And when she eventually died, he went to Spain and bought a bar and lived there for the rest of his life until he was 86.
1: Well, Nick, it's been wonderful to remember this story with you and to hear this different kind of perspective on it too, and of course reminisce about the Ronnie Biggs connections here in Australia. Thanks for your
0: Yes.
1: time here on Nightlife.
0: Thanks for having me. Great.
1: That's Nick Russell-Pavia. He's the author of The Great Train Robbery, Crime of the Century. Good grief, someone says, my dad used to drink with Ronnie Biggs in Glenelg, totally unaware of who he was. Goodness me. Margaret in Campbelltown. This isn't so much about Ronnie Biggs, but it's about the robbery of a mail train.
2: A mail train at Picton.
1: All right. What? Tell us this story as you remember it.
2: It was about in the 50s. I'm in nearly 90 now, so it was within my childhood. But the train came out of a tunnel and there were people waiting and blew it up as the train came out, and they robbed it. But all of the night trains then used to be called mail trains, and they all carried money. So there were quite several of these mail train hold-ups in my early childhood.
1: So I was just having a look online. There was a 1941
2: No.
1: payroll train explosion and robbery attempt near Picton.
2: No, that was earlier.
1: Oh, this was so there was another one.
2: Another one. That was a Yarrandoul. Yeah, there was another one as it came out of a tunnel at Picton.
1: Yeah, wow. So there have been a few of these stories and these attempts to rob these obviously very well-laden mail trains in Australia as well.
2: Which then we didn't have the people guarding it like we do these days.
1: Yeah. Margaret, thank you for telling us that. Thanks
2: That,
1: very
2: that's
1: much
2: all
1: for your
2: right.
1: contribution. Yeah. There's Margaret in Campbelltown. Karen in Mullumbimby reckons, what happened to the money, Ronnie Biggs, should be a punk song. Pity the Sex Pistols aren't around to do that, isn't it, Karen? That sounds like it would be very appropriate. Thank you for your comments and your questions. Don't forget, if you've tuned in late and you missed the start of anything, we will be putting all of these stories up as individual podcasts. So if you go to the ABC Listen app or wherever you get your podcasts, or you can head online to the Nightlife website, just abc.net.au/nightlife. 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
4: Thousands are still waiting on remedy orders from the building commissioner to have their pipes replaced. Ones that have been bursting and causing all sorts of water damage, usually without warning, and ruining forever homes.
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1: Oh, and another contribution from Steve, who says, when I was an 8-year-old boy, my family and I lived on Hibiscus Road, Blackburn North in Melbourne. Ronald Biggs and his wife and kids were hiding out at number 52. I was riding my bike in the street the day the police came, but missed getting him by minutes. He was using the alias name

0: Terry Cook. So many connections to Ronnie Biggs. Thank you very much for that, Steve.
1: It's a big, big country, but it's a small, small world.
0: With Big Country, Small World this week, I've got Josh Becker to introduce to you. Josh is a rural reporter at ABC Southeast New South Wales, based in Bega. Hey, Josh, welcome.
2: Hey, Suzanne. Thanks for having me.
0: Tell us a bit about the patch that you cover, Josh, and what some of the big agricultural issues are.
2: Well, I cover sort of from Batemans Bay down to the Eden border and then across to the ACT. And the key agricultural commodities, I guess you've got commercial fishing on the coast, aquaculture, and then you've got Bega being a key dairy region as well. On the Monero, in the Snowy Mountains there, it's primarily a lot of wool is grown there, but there's also a lot of beef cattle. And you've also got that mix of, I guess, old traditional farmers and also new entrants, people coming into the industry, growing things like hops and all kinds of, I guess, hobby farms, people growing organic vegetables. So there's a real mix of the small scale with some of the big operators as well. And a big dairy producing area as well.
0: Because you've got some of the coldest parts of the country, don't you?
2: Oh, absolutely. So not that it's been a very cold winter at this point, but we've just started to get some of those big frosts coming through. And that's, so it's chilly starts to the morning, but blue skies during the day. And so winter's not too bad at this part of the world.
0: Now, we're going to firstly talk about bird flu, which unfortunately we're just hearing increasingly day by day more and more cases. Now, where you are located, there is an abundance of seabirds, but there's been a review of Australian animals' vulnerability to bird flu, and it has some disturbing findings about several seabird species.
2: Yeah, that's right. The federal government's released, I guess, ranking the species from low to extreme risk based on their vulnerability and susceptibility to bird flu. And you're right, this area in the southeast is a key area for wildlife in particular. Montague Island, also known as Barron Gooba, is just off the coast of southeast New South Wales. It's a key area for seabirds. And it's also a key area for sea lions and also for seals. So having that combination of them and being such a concentrated area where it's a core breeding ground, you know, it's a really concerning thing for a lot of people in this area. I've spoken to, some Indigenous people in the region who are really concerned about the impact it could have on environmental areas and special places like Barron Gooba. So it's one that everyone's watching from a whole range of different angles. The federal government's now put out this list, I guess, which gives us a sense of the key species that may be affected. And some advocates have described it as essentially a list of doom, which is quite depressing, but it's something that we need to be across, keeping an eye out for, and keep, I guess, in the headlines, because it could have a devastating effect not only to wild birds but also to the poultry industry, which it's not affecting at the moment, but the impact on the wildlife is considerable. Here's invasive species spokesperson Jack Goff.
3: It is a devastating list, I must say. It's looked at all of Australia's mammals and all of Australia's birds and categorise them in terms of risk level for bird flu if it gets in. The results are shocking. I mean, I think this is a list of doom. I mean, five bird species facing extreme risk, and that's categorised as basically if bird flu gets into these populations, extinction is what we can expect. And there are some island bird species like Crispus Island frigate bird and albatrosses and petrels that are found in very specific island locations. But then you've got another 279 species and subspecies at high risk and 102 at very high risk. And basically, of that list of species and subspecies, almost one in five mammal and bird species in Australia are categorised as high risk or above.
2: Jack Goff from the Invasive Species Council there.
0: Yeah, so incredibly worrying. There are people who are calling for some vaccinations, perhaps. Now, we've heard that some are available. What can you tell us, Josh, about whether they are going to be explored for some of Australia's birds?
2: Yeah, with vaccines, New Zealand's looking at that path as well. But as I understand it, there are some real challenges that come with vaccines for bird flu.

0: First, being that you need two doses, and so the idea of catching a native bird once or even twice to be able to give it the two doses is not really within the realms of possibility. But they are looking at exploring the idea of vaccines for, I guess, some of these threatened or endangered communities and birds that are in captivity or in breeding programs. So the federal government is looking at investing in those particular programs and looking at trials where those vaccines can work in that particular space. So that's front of mind. But in terms of whether a vaccine could work for the native birds, wildlife that we're seeing at the moment, it's unlikely that that would be a possibility.
1: In the meantime, it feels like for many of us, all we can really do is sit and watch and just hope for the best. Josh Becker's here. Josh is a rural reporter at ABC Southeast New South Wales. Now, tell us about the feral deer that is spreading and encroaching on built-up areas, not just in regional communities.
0: Yeah, that's right. Well, we've got a real problem with the spread of feral deer in Southeast New South Wales. Right across from the high country areas in Jindabyne, and then throughout areas in the Bega Valley, even areas like Wollumla, and then they're also encroaching now further north around areas around Wollongong. This was spotlighted this week as I guess beachgoers were heading down to their local ocean pool for a swim, and they noticed a deer that had been stuck on the rocks and unsure of where to go. People were calling authorities to try and get the deer, I guess, some assistance. But it has raised the question about the spread of deer into peri-urban communities and some of the challenges in trying to reduce the number of deer. They cause a huge amount of headache for farmers and producers, but they're also a real hassle on the roads in terms of the road toll. Some of the estimates I've seen is that, it costs motorists around $3.3 million a year with in terms of the interactions with deer and people running into them on highways across New South Wales
1: Oh
0: and
1: gosh,
0: well
1: and
0: around
1: what,
0: Australia.
1: I suppose you come out at night and suddenly see a deer in front of you. That's going to be a pretty scary moment.
0: Absolutely, and I've even had experiences of that when I've been driving across the mountains too, to head to Canberra, and you come to the top of the Brown Mountain there, and I saw a huge deer with the antlers and everything, and luckily avoided him, but it's a real issue, just not only for drivers. I've spoken to farmers as well, concerned that they've got footage from trail cameras of the concern of deers, eating out some of their best pastures before they're even able to get their cattle into the paddocks. So, and they are pretty wily and quite smart at times, so they can get used to, I guess, patterns of hunting and that sort of thing, but it's a real challenge for this region. I guess this in example in Wollongong shows that it's not just a rural issue, it's impacting on some of the cities in our country as well. So yeah, it's a really interesting one.
1: So, Josh, how have the numbers been able to spread to the numbers where it sounds like there are so many that, they're literally going for a swim in the ocean?
0: Yeah, well, I think one of the challenges is getting on top of the numbers in any way that would stop the spread of the deer is a real challenge. It takes a coordinated effort. I know there are groups of farmers across the Snowy Mountains that work together, sharing the costs of paying for shooters to work across multiple farms, and that's timed in well with, state government programs as well for aerial culling. There are real challenges for shooting programs in the peri-urban areas. There are, as I understand it, there are some shooting programs underway in the national parks near Wollongong at the moment, but there are areas are in and around those areas, not in the national parks, where the deer can harbour and breed up in numbers. And then when they're able to increase in numbers and just spread through the region and through New South Wales, and they can travel a fair way. So it's just a challenge for not only farmers to deal with, state governments and national parks in particular to get on top of the numbers.
1: Now, Josh, we know that when it comes to culling of Brumbies in the Snowy Mountains National Park, there is a huge divide. There are a lot of people very emotionally attached to the Brumbie and wanting to make sure that any culling is done humanely. Do you find you get into those kinds of arguments when it comes to deer, or are people much more agreed that the deer numbers do need to be controlled?
0: I think there's not

0: too many people in the southeast that are sympathetic to the plight of the feral deer compared to some concerns that people have around brumbies. I think that can be more of a divisive issue, or one where people have a strong connection to the brumbie and the stories and, you know, mythology around the horses in the national parks. But when it comes to feral deer, I think there's a general sense that the most people, I guess, feel that they need to be numbers need to be addressed. And interestingly, a Snowy Mountains business actually started up recently in the past year, and essentially what they're doing is looking to create a resource out of the pest issue for deer and turn them into venison that ends up on, you know, either in a venison burger that you might eat, or into those high-end restaurants that are looking to serve venison on a more regular basis. And they're looking to, I guess, rather than through the farmed venison, they're trying to turn create a, you know, new market for the, for this pest species. So
1: You
0: that's an
1: go wild
0: interesting idea.
1: venison on your dinner plate.
0: Yeah, there you go.
1: Have you
0: Yeah,
1: tried it?
0: I've had venison before. It's very cooked very lightly, and yeah, it's tasty. I'm into it, but I wouldn't say it's on my regular cooking roster or
1: Not
0: anything like
1: a
0: that. Not a
1: go-to.
0: go-to, but on a special occasion, I think it's nice.
1: Josh Becker's here, rural reporter at ABC Southeast New South Wales. Now, finally, look, the Commonwealth Games wrapped up a week ago. A small school in Southeast New South Wales was celebrating because one of its past students won gold. Who was that, and how excited did everyone get?
0: Oh, look, this was wonderful. On Monday morning, kids woke up and went to school. They went to the school assembly and they rewatched some of the highlights from overnight from Glasgow, where lawn bowler James Reynolds was victorious, winning gold at the Commonwealth Games alongside his teammate Damien Delgado in the para bowlers and the men's pairs. So a wonderful result. It'd been a long time coming. James is 40 years old and had gone to school at Pambula Public. And interestingly, the teacher that taught him many years ago was the first to say, "Hey, James, have you thought about taking up lawn bowls as a sport?" Here's a little bit from Paddy, Mr. Macca McAlpin.
2: I had James in year four, and he'd had a lot of time in hospital and things like that, and having operations. And sometime in year four, he got his back look fixed, and he came back, 4 foot 6, where he was 2 foot 3 before that, and he was just ready to rock and roll. He just wanted to be like all the other kids and take a few risks and just enjoy himself. And he used to come to the rugby league training, you'd have heart in mouth, and the kids would terrorise him, but just pull back at the last second. They knew exactly what to do just to bring him on that journey and just to be like all the other kids, knock around. We used to do sport bowling at Pambula Beach, down the edge of the sporting complex, which was a bowling club. So he took to it, and a lot of people were very keen on helping him. He just took it from there, and now, well, he's been all around the world. He's basically made a career out of it, and he's very competitive, and he's very clever, so it's a perfect game for him. It just was something that he could do his whole life.
0: Year four teacher Paddy, Mr. Macca McAlpin, there speaking about, I guess, teaching James at Pambula Public School, and seeing him go from, I guess, trying lawn bowls for the first time to now bringing home a Commonwealth medal. James is born with severe scoliosis, spent a lot of his childhood, as we heard there, in and out of hospital before undergoing surgery to fuse his spine when he was 10 years old. Was then keen to take on any sport that he could, just be part of the community, and then stumbled on lawn bowls. He then went on to win the New South Wales under 18 junior singles titles when he was 15 years old, and then gone on to become a world champion in the game of bowls. And then now, a long time coming, he'd attended the Commonwealth Games before, but to come home with gold was the ultimate goal for James. And I caught up with him not long ago, and I just on the phone recently, and he was just overwhelmed, and he was saying tired from the trip, emotionally drained, because it had been his life dream to win a gold medal, and but a remarkable one to hear.

0: where all the kids cheering along in the assembly at Pambula Public and hear from his teacher. And so many people also in the bowls community in southeast New South Wales have been know Jimmy well, and they've been cheering him on throughout, including waking up at 4 o'clock in the morning to watch lawn bowls and all kinds of things. So it's been a real great story to follow through the Comm Games.
1: Yeah, and just lovely too, thinking about the teachers, Mr. Macca's role in all of that, because you know there are a lot of people that have a moment where a teacher takes the time to maybe point them in a certain direction or give them some encouragement that sometimes can change a life, and this sounds like, you know, this is one of those cases where Mr. Macca really had an impact.
0: Yeah, and so he said, I think James will be coming back at some point to the school to catch up with Mr. Macca, and all the kids were cheering and screaming. And yeah, it does go to that thing of the amazing generosity of teachers can just point you in the right direction sometimes, and put you on a career path, whether that's, you know, if, are on the music side of things, or whether you're through academic studies, or even a sport that you may not have thought of, you know, like lawn bowls. So
1: exactly. Yeah. So is Mr. Macca still there? He must
0: yeah,
1: be.
0: Yeah, he is.
1: Right.
0: Yeah.
1: He must be pretty. He's been there a while there.
0: Yeah, that's right. So yeah, so really wonderful. I guess that says something also about small communities and teachers too, that they do hang around.
1: They do. Josh, what a great story to end on. Thanks so much for being here in Big Country Small World tonight on
0: No
1: Nightlife.
0: Worries at all. Thanks for having me.
1: There's Josh Becker, rural reporter at ABC Southeast New South Wales in Bega.
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0: ABC News with Andrew Kloupas. Israel's Prime Minister Benjamin Netanyahu says he's rejected US President Donald Trump's 15-point Gaza peace plan. Mr. Netanyahu says Israeli defense forces will not withdraw until Hamas is completely disarmed. It cast doubt on the US-backed deal, which called for the Palestinian militant group to begin disarming and for Israel to halt its strikes and withdraw from the parts of Gaza it controls. Mr. Netanyahu says while he agrees with President Trump on many things, the Gaza plan is not one of them.
1: Israel rejects the 15-point plan. The IDF will not carry out any withdrawal until Hamas is disarmed. And when I say disarming Hamas, it means the heavy weapons, the less heavy weapons, and the light weapons. All the weapons.
0: The Iran-backed Houthi militants in Yemen have carried out two major attacks on targets in Saudi Arabia. One, an oil refinery, and the other, a Saudi military post inside Yemen itself, the BBC's Sasha Schlichter reports.
2: The Houthis say they used a drone to hit Saudi Aramco's refinery in Jizan, just across the border, in response to Saudi cross-border drone incursions. The second attack seems even more ambitious. The Houthis claim to have used multiple ballistic missiles and drones to target Saudi forces and weapons depots in the port city of Mocha, further down the Red Sea coast. The current escalation comes 2 days after Saudi Arabia, Turkey and Pakistan signed a joint defence agreement, committing all three to defending each other if attacked.
0: Police are investigating after the discovery of a body in a suitcase on a rural road in southern New South Wales. Eliza Getzey with more.
3: Police say they were called to Walgan Road at O'Allen in the New South Wales Southern Tablelands just before 1 o'clock. Officers who attended confirmed they found a body in a suitcase. The body is yet to be identified, but police say it's believed to be female. They've set up a crime scene and detectives have seized the suitcase for forensic examination. O'Allen is a small rural locality on the Shoalhaven River, just over 100 kilometres northeast of Canberra and about 250 kilometres southwest of Sydney.
0: Prime Minister is preparing to give ground on Labor's proposed gambling laws and consider a clampdown on inducements after months of pressure from the Greens, the Coalition and the crossbench as Parliament returns this week. Here's National Affairs correspondent Jane Norman.
4: Friendless in its current form, Labor's bill would partially ban gambling ads on TV, radio and online in stadiums and on jerseys. But after an explosive two-day inquiry, the government's under mounting pressure to go after gambling inducements too. Cashback offers, bonus bets, early payouts, any incentives that keep problem gamblers gambling. After initially resisting calls to ban inducements, the Prime Minister's now open to considering it as part of a deal to secure the bill's passage through Parliament. It's not just the Greens, the Coalition and Crossbench urging tougher action on gambling. The government's under pressure from within.
0: Air safety investigators say it's too early to know what caused a near miss between two jets at Sydney Airport. A Jetstar A320 had to brake suddenly to avoid colliding with a Qatar Airways Boeing 777 that was being towed Sunday morning. A Jetstar cabin crew member was slightly injured and assessed by paramedics, but no passengers were hurt. Chief Commissioner of the Australian Transport Safety Bureau, Angus Mitchell, says a full investigation is being conducted.
5: At this stage, we don't really know what were all the instructions. We'll get that from some of the recorded devices and from interviews to understand what went wrong and why did they come so close. And how do we make sure that this doesn't happen again?
0: In the AFL, Carlton's march towards the finals has continued with a 44-point win over St Kilda at Docklands. Here's Matt Clinch.
6: The Blues kicked three of the first four goals of the match and extended their lead at each break, leading by 13 points at quarter time, by 25 points at half time, and 35 at three quarter time before running out 16-10, 106 to St Kilda 9-14-62. The Blues are now two games clear inside the AFL's wildcard top 10. And three goals from Harry Mackay led the way. The disappointing part for St Kilda fans, a hamstring injury to Nasiah Wanganeen-Millara. He was ruled out of the match after the opening 8 minutes. The Saints need to win their last two to keep their finals hopes alive. Matt Clinch, ABC News.
0: And that's the latest from ABC News.

WA's weather forecast for Monday. Possible morning fog for the far north Kimberley and areas of morning frost for the far southeast Pilbara, eastern Gascoyne, northern Goldfields and south interior. Showers and possible thunderstorms across the southwest land division, extending into the Goldfields and Eucla later in the day. The chance of small hail in the southwest. In Perth, showers and the chance of a thunderstorm in the morning, a top of 17 after an overnight low of 8.

0: 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I know you're not
1: alone on the night. Nightlifers, it is time for us to come together to play the history quiz, 1-300-800-222. Now, tonight, the letter J is basically our theme tonight. We have questions with answers that, you know, start with a J, names of people or countries or all sorts of things that have a J to do with them. So you probably can't really get a great idea about what the questions are, just that there's a J involved. But don't let that bother you. Come on, come see what we've got. 1-300-800-222. Some quite interesting questions, I have to say, in here tonight. I would love it if you would play. Now, we were just talking before the news about, with Josh Becker, one of the things we were talking about were feral deer. And a few of you had some comments on that. Bronwyn, for example, says, I live on the Central Coast near the Booty National Park. We are infested with feral deer. Shane in Engadine says, my friend had a deer in his front yard at Helensburg. Jeanette from Apollo Bay in Victoria said, yeah, they're absolutely rampant throughout Gippsland, Victoria, and in the Otways. It's extremely difficult to track throughout the forest. Some hunters are reluctant to shoot the bucks because they want breeding to continue. But we despair as landholders in the Otways. Yeah, obviously an issue that's affecting a lot of people, Jeanette. Yeah, Jim in Campbelltown's already given us someone famous who starts with J on the SMS. It's not going to be an answer, Jim. Might be a question, though. Just you wait and see. Okay, who wants to play the J-themed quiz? 1-300-800-222.
2: The question and answer program everyone enjoys.
3: I would say yes.
4: That's right.
5: That's right.
6: Here are the questions.
1: Bob in Greenacre is first up. Hello, Bob.
7: Good morning, Suzanne.
1: Greetings.
7: First time to be the first person.
1: Well, there is always scope to break new ground here on Nightlife, isn't there?
7: Yeah, there is. Looking forward to it.
1: How are you feeling about the letter J? Is it one of your favourites?
7: Blowed if I know. I can't. As soon as you said it, I'm nervous.
1: All right, I'll ease you in relatively gently. Question one. Until the 1600s, the letter J didn't exist. It actually started life as a fancy tail on which other letter?
7: Oh. I'm wondering, that's the English language, and it was just coming in then. It was, it's a funny thing. It wasn't Saxon or that. I think the answer might be G.
1: Oh, it's not G.
7: Oh, gee.
1: Gee whiz. Sorry, Bob.
7: That's okay.
1: All right. Nice to start with you tonight. Now, who's got it correct? Eric has Elizabeth has Stella has... And thank you to the person who says, what do you call a blind deer? No idea. Very, very good. George in Fremantle, greetings to you.

0: Hello, Suzanne.
1: Hello, George. Okay, until the 1600s, George, the letter J didn't exist. It actually started life as a fancy tail on which other letter, and it is not G.
0: Well, it's obviously got to be something like a J, I guess. It's either the I or an L, perhaps. So I'll go with I.
1: I is the correct answer.
0: Oh, really?
1: Yeah. Now, the swish on the tail was actually originally used in the Middle Ages to signal when the last line of numbers was coming to an end. So if you think of Roman numerals, if you were writing 13, you'd put XIII, but what they would do is they would put XIIJ so that you could kind of see that the numbers were coming to an end. And then an Italian writer called Giorgio Trissino split I and J into two sounds in 1524, and printers started using two different letters in the 1600s. Well, there you are. It's our youngest letter.
0: I'm never going to remember all that.
1: That's all right. I won't be testing you on the rest of it.
0: Yeah, well, like I keep saying, I know a little bit about lots of things, but if someone asked me the story of how come I became J, I would never be able to explain it.
1: I'm not sure I'd
0: explain it anyway, but...
1: Yeah. Oh, Jane says, what was Jesus known as if J only appeared from the 16th century? I know I was reading about this too, but I did not mark that bit down. But yes, he only started being called Jesus when the J appeared, because that J sound wasn't even there. So intriguing. Question two for you. George, nine of Australia's prime ministers have had first names that start with J, but there are only four individual names, so there have been some doubling up. Just tell me the four names that start with J that Australian prime ministers have had as their first name.
0: So, in other words, what are you saying? Like, one of them would have to be John.
1: That is true.
0: Is that what you're saying?
1: Yes. Right.
0: And then maybe there's another James or Jeffrey or... that sort of thing.
1: That's exactly the sort of thing.
0: All right,
1: okay,
0: yeah,
1: okay, so you've got John. You need three more names.
0: John, just thinking. John. I don't call James. Joseph. There's a Joseph.
1: Joseph is correct.
0: Joseph Lyons.
1: Two more names.
0: Jeff, I don't remember Jeff. I'm trying to think of J. God, I can't even remember the name. Start with J now. Jeff, John, Joseph, J. No, look, it's not going to. I mean, I could get it, but you don't want to wait for me, do you?
1: So. Okay,
0: John, Jeff,
1: so we've
0: Jeffrey,
1: got.
0: Hang on, I'll go. Just hang on a moment. Just go through there. James. Sorry, did I say James?
1: Well, you hadn't committed to James. Would you like to?
0: I'll say James because there's been.
1: Yes.
0: I'm sure there's been a Jim.
1: Okay, there is a James. Yes.
0: Okay. I don't remember Jeff. Hang on, I'm just going through the alphabet. James, Jake. Joseph, Jack. That's.
1: I think you're out. I think you're out now, George.
0: Am I out now? Is it no Jack?
1: Bop bomb. There was no Jack. All right. Thanks very much, George. Yes, a few people are saying. Where is that? Yes. Where was it? From Elaine saying Jesus was actually referred to as Yeshua before the J came into existence. Thank you, Darren. What do you call a blind deer with no legs? Still no idea. Very good. Yes, Jessica, you've got the missing one. So do you, Paul, in North Fitzroy. We'll be interested to see how long it takes people to get the missing one. Hello, John in Broadbeach.
2: Hi, how are you?
1: Yeah, good. What's this other Jane name that has been the first name of an Australian Prime Minister?
2: I was going to say Jim, but I think you used James, didn't you?
1: That's correct. So we've had James, Joseph and John. Who else do we have? Or have we had?

0: I'm going to go with Jim.
1: It's not Jim. Thanks, John.
0: Okay.
1: Let's talk to George in Melville. Hi, George.
2: Hi, Sue.
1: Now, who could this be? Who is this Prime Minister whose first name starts with a J that we haven't mentioned?
2: I'm just trying to think. John Joseph James and Joseph.
1: No, we've had Joseph.
2: Oh, I Joseph James.
1: Yeah, we've had James, Joseph, and John.
2: Jess? Jesse?
1: No, it's not Jesse.
2: Thanks, sir.
1: Okay, thanks, sir. Thanks, George. Ah, it's my old friend Brendan from Elwood.
3: Hello, I told you I'd ring you once a week.
1: Well, I haven't heard from you for months, though.
3: No, but you went to Vanuatu.
1: Yeah, but you weren't here last week or the week before.
3: I was watching the Commonwealth Games or something.
1: Okay, that's all right. But
3: All
1: this
3: right.
1: question's right up your alley.
3: Is it Julia?
1: Yes, of course it's Julia.
3: Right.
1: Yes.
3: I can retire now. I've done my question.
1: It was funny. I think going through it, people are thinking of all the male names and forgetting that we had a female prime minister. Yeah. So Brendan, I'm sure you're aware of this, but we've had Julia. There was just one Julia. There were four Johns: Howard,
3: Yes.
1: Gorton, McEwen, and Curtin.
3: James
1: But
3: Scullin. Yeah.
1: we could actually make it five Johns if you
3: John Malcolm.
1: count Chris Watson. His real name was John Christian Watson, but he didn't use the John.
3: Wasn't it John Malcolm as well?
1: John, no. Well, don't have him on my list.
3: Malcolm Fraser. John Malcolm Fraser.
1: Was he John Malcolm too?
3: Yeah.
1: Oh, well, gosh. Technically, I guess there are six then. And then Joe Lyons and Joe Cook.
3: There you go.
1: Yeah. Now, would you like to stay for question three, Brendan?
3: I will.
1: Excellent. There are political overtones here, so good luck. Question three: who stole New South Wales Premier Jack Lang's big moment when he arrived at the opening ceremony of the Sydney Harbour Bridge in March 1932 on horseback and slashed at the official opening ribbon?
3: Well, I know it. He was a member of the New Guard, and he was a captain. And I can't remember his name. There you go.
1: Thank you, Brendan.
3: It's been a pleasure speaking to you.
1: It's been a pleasure speaking to you.
3: I'll speak to you next
1: Now,
3: week.
1: I'm not here next week, so can you call in
3: Oh,
1: two
3: aren't you?
1: weeks? Yes. I mean, you can
3: Oh,
1: talk to
3: well, there you
1: Andrea next week, but you know.
3: go. Oh, all right.
1: Okay, see you,
3: Okay. Don't
1: Brendan.
3: blow. Don't. Okay, bye.
1: Bye. 1-300-800-222. Rod is on the road. Hi, Rod.
4: Hi, Suzanne. How are you?
1: Hi, well, okay, it's our J-themed history quiz tonight. Who stole New South Wales Premier Jack Lang's? There's my J with Jack, okay? So you don't have to go looking for a J in the answer. Who stole Jack Lang's big moment when he arrived at the opening ceremony of the Sydney Harbour Bridge in March 1932 on horseback and slashed at the official opening ribbon?
4: It was Captain De Groot, I believe.
1: It was Captain De Groot. Do you remember his first name?
4: No, I don't.
1: I'm going to let you have it anyway. It was Francis De Groot. Question four. Which country was originally settled by the Taino people who were dispossessed and enslaved when Spanish settlers arrived in 1509? Think of a J.
4: Yeah, there's a few of them, though. There's two already, but no, one's a British territory. All right. Before I bomb out, there is no J Street in Washington, D.C., because of the fact that the I and the J within the old-fashioned cursive old English writing looked so similar.
1: Really?
4: Yes, that's how the original street signs were painted. And also in the movie Indiana Jones and the Last Crusade, there's a clue in there that says in the Latin alphabet, Jehovah starts with an I.
1: Aha.

0: So this one I'm going to say, because I can't think of anything else, I'm going to say Jordan.
1: It is not Jordan.
0: Okay.
1: All right. Thank you. You were very well versed in eye trivia there, Rod, so I appreciate that.
0: I knew a little bit of it.
1: You did. All right.
0: I didn't know the question, the answer to the question.
1: Thanks, Rod. We'll talk to you another time. Stay safe. 1-300-800-222 is the number. Anne from Caulfield. Hello, Anne.
2: Hi, how are you going?
1: Well, Anne. And question four, which country was originally settled by the Taino people who were dispossessed and enslaved when Spanish settlers arrived in 1509?
2: I've never heard of the Taino people, but I will still hazard a guess. But before I do, Malcolm Fraser, when he was in America, the president, and I've forgotten which one it was at the time, said on his speech, "Oh, my good friend John Fraser."
1: He hadn't got the memo, hey?
2: No. So that's how I sort of knew that Malcolm Fraser was really John Malcolm Fraser. I live at a country, so I don't think it's Japan. Let's try Jamaica.
1: Jamaica is the correct answer.
2: Oh.
1: Yes. So, of course, Jamaica was originally settled by Spain, but then the English came. So there were waves of colonisation in Jamaica. Well done to Mary and Mark. Frank had it. So did Barry, Jane in Homebush, Ed in Perth, and Karen and Annette in Perth, and Lorella. Well done. You all tweaked that it was Jamaica. Okay, question five. This, I think, is a very interesting question, Anne. But let's.
2: It's good I'm lying down.
1: Yeah, well, I mean, if you don't know the answer, you've got a lot to choose from. Question five. Who is the only president in US history to have been sworn in by a woman?
2: Okay. I think the only one I could think of with a J is Johnson. And I think you probably want to know which Johnson, don't you, if it is. Because there was one after Lincoln was assassinated, and then there was 100 years later, you know, that coincidence one with after JFK was. So I'll go Lyndon Johnson.
1: You are correct, Anne. Very nicely done. Yeah, as you say, it was on Air Force One after the assassination of JFK. He was sworn in by Sarah T. Hughes. She was a federal district judge who was both a long-term ally of LBJ's and a Texan who was actually there in the state that day. Normally, the swearing-in of a president is done by the Chief Justice of the United States, but the circumstances and the fact that she was a friend of his and in Texas meant that she got the Guernsey that day. Nicely nutted out there, Anne.
2: Oh, thank you.
1: Question six. Lady Jane Grey was proclaimed Queen of England and Ireland on the 10th of July, 1553. How many days did she reign before being deposed by the Privy Council of England and replaced by Mary the First?
2: I'm not sure, but I'm thinking somewhere around, have I got five or six either way?
1: Five? Well, that's, no.
2: Okay.
1: You've got none either way.
2: Oh, thanks very much. I think it was either a week or very close to it, but I will suggest nine, but not with a lot of confidence.
1: No, you should be confident, Anne. It is nine.
2: Oh, okay.
1: See, you knew it. You knew it deep within you somewhere.
2: Very deep.
1: So Irene says, with regard to the number J, remember those old religious paintings of Jesus on the cross? There's usually a plaque above the head reading I-N-R-I. It's Latin, which translates to Jesus of Nazareth, Rex, King of the Jews. But you will note there that all the J's are spelt as I's. Yeah, which goes to support what I was saying, that the J was a relatively recent invention. Right.

0: Jacobite uprisings of 1715 and 1745 took place in which country?
1: Was that England?
0: It is not England.
1: Thought not. Okay.
0: Bye, Anne. Nice to talk to you. Let's talk to Kay in Bunbury. Hi, Kay.
2: Hi, Suzanne.
0: How's Bunbury tonight?
2: Oh, Bunbury is cold tonight, but it's fine. So it is cold. Anyway, it's nice to speak to you. I don't think I've spoken to you before. I've spoken to Philip a few times.
0: Well, I'm very glad you've called, Kate. Always nice to have a new contributor to our history quiz. Okay, question 8. The Jacobite uprisings of 1715 and 1745 took place in which country? It's not England.
2: Scotland.
0: Scotland is correct.
2: Tell me, what country was it? Was it that started with J? Wasn't Jamaica, was it?
0: It was Jamaica, yes.
2: Oh, well, I would have got that one too. Good. Okay.
0: Excellent. So you've got two. Were there any others that you got while you were waiting on the line?
2: Yeah, a couple of them, Galileo, and a couple of them, but not in a great run, no. just here and there, as I usually do.
0: Yes, stringing them together, that's the big skill, isn't it?
2: Yeah.
0: Question 9 in our J-themed history quiz. Our basketballer Magic Johnson, known as one of the greatest basketball players in history, played his entire NBA career with which US team?
2: I don't know many of the NBL teams, right?
0: NBA.
2: NBA. No, I don't really know, but let's say the Lakers.
0: What city are the Lakers in?
2: Oh, gosh. No, I don't really know. I'll take a stab. Something Lakers. The J is the Jackson, isn't it? So I'll say Boston.
0: Oh, okay, now I feel I should have given it to you.
2: You were halfway there. No, that's all right. You handle it well and confidently, Suzanne, so good for you.
0: All right, Kate, we'll talk to you another time with any luck. Glenn in Frankston, good evening to you.
3: Good evening to you, Suzanne. How are you?
0: I'm very well. Now, Kay's given you half of the answer. Basketballer Magic Johnson, known as one of the greatest basketball players in history, played his entire NBA career with which US team?
3: Now, I don't think you were pushover, Suzanne, but you're normally very nice. But Kay did very well. I'm pretty sure it's the Los Angeles Lakers.
0: Yes, or the LA Lakers.
3: Sure. Yeah, LA Lakers.
0: Yeah, that's right. I don't know, Glenn. Sometimes I feel I'm too permissive. Sometimes I feel guilty afterwards. I think I've been mean. I don't know. It's hard.
3: You know that you're looking after a double N. I'm a double N. You're a double N. So it's okay.
0: Thanks. That's nice.
3: We've had this before, so it's all above board.
0: All right. Question 10. Which date in March marked the assassination of Julius Caesar in 44 BC, although I imagine back then they called him Julius Caesar.
3: The date in March, I know he had to beware of the Ides of March, but I've just got to think what date in March it is, and God help me. Or Jesus help me, as he's now, he was called back in the day. 11th of March?
0: It's not the 11th, no.
3: See, it was going so well. I pumped you up and then it's gone so pear-shaped.
0: But you were right in your thought processes. You just needed...
3: No.
0: Yeah. Anyway, you'll get there.
3: Thank you. Love to hear from you and love to hear from Lockie as well.
0: All right. Thanks, Glenn. Nice to talk to you. Susie's got it. Eric's got it. James has it. Anne has it. Lorella has it. Amanda and Stella... And Jim, oh, I like that. Someone said Glenn got that on the rebound. Oh, bobsled, that was you. Very, very good. Right, who else do we have? Adam James in Hobart. Greetings, Adam James.
4: Hi.
0: You even have a partial J name for us, which is appropriate.
4: Oh, I'm sorry. May I have

0: question again?
1: Yes, you may have the question again. Which date in March marked the assassination of Julius Caesar in 44 BC? It is not the 11th.
0: Oh, I see. And the J is Julius Caesar.
1: The J is Julius, yeah.
0: And the question is which day? That was the Ides, which is mid-month, 14th, 15th-ish. Hello?
1: Now, oh, you need to give me your answer.
0: I just did. I
1: know. Well, you can't give me two dates.
0: Oh, I didn't know it was that specific. I'll just have to nick out and look at the sundial. Hang on. 15th.
1: The 15th is correct. Ooh. Yeah. As you know, the Ides of March, the Ides is the Latin term for divide. So in this case, it represents the, you know, halfway mark of the month. So that's where you get it from. That's why it's the 15th.
0: Thank you for that. That's good to know. That divide, is it?
1: Yes. Latin. So we've all got a little bit of Latin now. Ides.
0: Well done, that lady.
1: Question 11. Which Northern Territory town was built in 1982 to support a nearby uranium mine and is today regarded as the main township in Kakadu National Park?
0: Oh, no. I should know this. I think three of our uranium mines are owned by an American company, actually called the Brothers Blue. It's two brothers and their name is Blue. They own General Atomics. Ranger, is it?
1: It is not Ranger, no.
0: Thank you very much.
1: Thanks, Adam James. Let's go to Vando.
2: Oh, I just asked for that too. I'm surprised you don't want to give me a Shakespeare question, Suzanne. I'm excited. It's Jabiroo.
1: It is Jabiroo.
2: Oh, and I like the Ides because I saw a movie once, the Ides, and I can never work that out. But anyway, there you go.
1: So we've all learned something. Woohoo! Go Vando.
2: Right, now, in the spirit of being cruel, let's go. Come on, give me some Jurassical music to solve. Oh,
1: yeah. If only Jurassical music was part of my gistery quiz, Vando.
2: Come on, right! There you go. I just tell them no or the paddock.
1: Do people know you on the road?
2: No, I've had one or two people say, are you that fella? You know, but yeah, no, not really. No.
1: Nothing to distinguish your truck, though, as you go by. People don't, oh, there's Vando.
2: Yeah, no, it's sort of the middle of the night. It's rather dark, you know. I've got a big pink trailer. That's all I could tell. Yeah, anyway, there you go.
1: Do you ever drive during the day or only at night?
2: No, only nights. Yeah. And, fun fact, I started this job, it was only supposed to be 3 days a week, and then it turned into bunches of days because you just can't get drivers. So here I am, nearly full, well, I am. I'm doing over full-time hours now.
1: Oh, wow. Yeah. And are you still wanting to cut down the hours?
2: Absolutely.
1: Right.
2: Absolutely. Yeah. But some people, they're happy to start driving and just drive, but there is unloading with this. It's a bit physical. I want to get physical. Newton-John? Anyway, yeah, but yeah, so anyway, but I don't mind the physicality bit of it because it sort of, you know, spikes you.
1: Hey, Vando, do you do stretches and things after all your physical unloading, or are you just strong and you sail through the whole thing?
2: No, I go to the gym most nights on the way. So, and then, there's walking and pushing and stuff like that involved. So I don't actually stretch, no.
1: Right.
2: Yeah.
1: All right, Vando. Question 12. Australia's oldest recorded jacaranda tree, there is your J, is first listed in records in 1857 and first reported in the local newspaper as flowering in 1868. In which city would you find this tree?
2: It'd be Grafton, wouldn't it?
1: It would not be Grafton.
2: Oh,
1: you just went in so soon and confident.
2: Well, because they have a lot. I'm heading to Grafton now. There's an awful lot of jacarandas there.
1: This is true, but it wasn't the first jacaranda tree in Australia.
2: Never mind.
1: All right.
2: It's all right, I got one right. I'm stoked with myself. Also, good thing on that the Ronnie Biggs thing. That was excellent.
1: Glad you enjoyed that. Yeah, it was really interesting, wasn't it?
2: And the other thing is, I know, with the weather getting good, lawns are growing, you're going to have that silly electric mower out soon.
1: Oh, luckily
2: every time you go and put that electric cable on your shoulder, you check that it's not nicked.

0: I think we're a few months away from that, Mando. It's looking very reluctant to grow at all right now.
1: Well, good. And then maybe the thing about a petrol mower. You'd be right with that, you know.
0: Thank you,
1: anyway,
0: Vando.
1: That's just me. Toodle pip.
0: Good night. We will speak to you another time. Sam in Harvey. Hi, Sam.
2: Morning, Suzanne. How are you?
0: Well, you got two the last time you were on, Sam. Let's see if we can repeat it.
2: Okay.
0: Australia's oldest recorded jacaranda tree is first listed in records in 1857. It's first reported in the local newspaper as flowering in 1868. In which city would you find this tree today?
2: Is it in the Northern Territory, you say?
0: I did not. No, that was my previous question, was about the Northern Territory.
2: In which city?
0: In which city would you find Australia's oldest recorded jacaranda tree?
2: Oh, probably wrong. I'll say Brisbane.
0: It's not in Brisbane.
2: Yeah. Okay. Thank you, Suzanne.
0: Thanks, Sam. Although there is actually quite a bit of discussion around with Brisbane claiming the tree, but when I went the oldest jacaranda tree, but when I went through all of the dates, the oldest tree that was documented to have been there is in another place in Australia. Where could that be? Noel from Broadwater.
3: Hello, Suzanne.
0: Hello. Where do you think this tree is?
3: I think it's probably long gone by now, but maybe Hobart?
0: It's not in Hobart.
3: Good night, Suzanne.
0: Good night, Noel. Dave is in Perth. Hi, Dave.
4: How's things, Suzanne?
0: They're very well, Dave. Are you a fan of jacarandas?
4: I've got one in my backyard.
0: They're beautiful, aren't they?
4: They're beautiful, but I'm in Perth, and I don't know, Perth, well, I don't think Perth will be the answer. I was going to say Brisbane, though. They are subtropical. I'll just go Sydney, try and be a little bit obvious.
0: Sydney maybe. Is correct.
4: Oh, there you go.
0: In the Royal Botanic Garden.
4: Okay.
0: Yeah. So now, as to whether it's still there, I read one report that said it is, but it's got some props around it. And then I couldn't find any other mentions of that. But that is the oldest one recorded in Australia. They've got some beautiful old ones in the Botanic Gardens there.
4: They are a lovely tree, but you kind of wish that your neighbours had them.
0: Because
4: you want to look at them, but they are so messy. They are so high maintenance.
0: Yes, yes, they are. And I keep just looking at ours going, oh, when will they start uprooting the fence, you know? I can already see that it's made the backyard uneven with the roots. What can you do?
4: I've put retaining walls up, but they're not aggressive. Well, mine isn't. Right, yeah, I've put a retaining wall over it, and fences over it, and it's just sitting there doing its thing, but it's just dropping heaps of mess on my roof.
0: All right. Shall we try question 13, Dave?
4: Okay.
0: In Australia, the so-called White Shoe Brigade were a group of wealthy political supporters of which politician with ambitions for the prime ministership in the lead up to the 1987 election?
4: So it's a J name. What was the date again?
0: 1987.
4: John Howard? No.
0: No, not John Howard.
4: Okay.
0: Okay, thanks, Dave. Kim from Manham. Hi, Kim.
5: Good evening, Suzanne.
0: Good evening, Kim.
5: Along with the letter J, Jesus in Mexico is pronounced Jesus with the H,
0: yeah.
5: I believe. It's a totally different pronunciation. Jesus.
0: Is indeed. Now, Kim, do you want to try this question? In Australia, the so-called White Shoe Brigade were a group of wealthy political supporters of which politician with ambitions for the prime ministership in the lead up to the 1987 election?
5: I have two jacarandas in my front yard. I'm not evading the question.

0: I think it's a bit too late, but how about John Gordon?
1: No, it's not John Gordon.
0: No
1: Thanks,
0: good.
1: Kim.
0: Right.
1: Okay, bye-bye. Yes, Frankie Mount Evelyn, that is it. Joe in Melton, Jim in Campbelltown, Paul in North Fitzroy, Jeff at Hornsby, Eric. Yeah, you're all on the money here. Graham in Perth.
2: Greetings, Suzanne.
1: Greetings, Graham. Who is this politician with aspirations for the prime ministership who was supported by the so-called White Shoe Brigade in 1987?
2: Memorable, Joh Bjelke-Petersen.
1: Exactly, Joh Bjelke-Petersen and the Joh for PM and the Joh for Canberra campaign. Question 14. Which modern-day country is home to the historic site of Petra, the city carved into pink sandstone, which potentially dates back as far as the 5th century BC?
2: Jordan.
1: Jordan is correct. Well done, Graham. Ah, this is a good one, this question. Question 15. Which famous Australian poet and satirist was born Vivian Leopold James in Sydney in 1939?
2: Ooh, Jeepers Creepers, Jumping Jack. I don't know, Suzanne. I'll pass it on.
1: Thank you, Graham. Nice to chat to you.
2: Thank you.
1: Okay, who's going to be able to figure this one out? Latif. G'day, Latif.
3: Good morning,
1: Good
3: Suzanne.
1: morning.
3: Just before the questions, I listened Biggs, Ronald Biggs' story. Was it mentioned that he was married or he had a partner, the woman Damian or so in Melbourne?
1: Yeah, she was an Australian. She'd come over from England with him. And I
3: Oh.
1: understand that when he fled to South America, she stayed here. Changed her
3: Yeah.
1: name, and that actually the children were brought up here anonymously without any connection to Ronnie Biggs's name.
3: So he had children with her as well.
1: Yes. And then he went to
3: Gosh.
1: Brazil, and when he, then he had
3: I
1: the other
3: know,
1: child.
3: yeah.
1: I think he
3: Gosh,
1: had
3: what a.
1: five or six kids in total.
3: Well, the history will continue then in genetically. It's a brilliant story, really. I wonder if there was any movie made about it.
1: Yes, well, there was Buster, which told the story of somebody, Buster Keaton. I think there is a movie about it. I don't have that detail to hand with me this
3: Now,
1: second.
3: Buster Keaton is way back, 1940s, 50s, so way back.
1: No, there was. Who am I thinking of? What were we
3: You're
1: talking
3: thinking
1: about?
3: of somebody
1: Who was
3: else,
1: the, who,
3: yeah.
1: Phil Collins was in the movie. That was called Buster, wasn't it?
3: Oh, the Buster, but you said
1: Oh.
3: Buster Keaton, famous
1: Oh, it must have been. Maybe
3: silent
1: it was
3: movie
1: Buster
3: serial.
1: Edwards. Let me get, oh
3: Anyway,
1: goodness me, let me get my
3: where was
1: script.
3: Jack talking to Lachlan? I missed the answer with Jacaranda. Where was it?
1: Sydney. It's in the Royal Botanic Gardens.
3: Well, I knew that. Plus two other three, last three question. White Shoe Brigade, Brisbane.
1: Yeah, well, let's try this one. It was Buster Edwards. That was the movie that Buster was about, and Buster Edwards was part of the Great Train Robbery. But I
3: Thank
1: think there
3: you.
1: may be a baby another one. Oh, there's more. James says that Ronnie Biggs' son played football for Fitzroy Thirds. Thank you.
3: Gosh,
1: Oh, so
3: yeah.
1: many connections. Okay, here's question 15, Latif. Which famous Australian poet and satirist was born Vivian Leopold James in Sydney in 1939?
3: Satirist question 19 what?
1: 39.
3: Famous satirist.
1: Vivian Leopold James.
3: I was thinking Judith Wright. No, she's later. That Vivian satirist. I'll give up. I won't take your time. Thank you,
1: Thanks,
3: Suzanne.
1: Latif. Now, a few of you know who this is. Yes, Jessica, bobsled, Harry in the Bay, Eric. Who else has got it? Diana, Amanda, Anne, Joe, Susan, Jane, Barry. Yeah, lots of you have figured out who this is. What about you, Bruce, in Double Bay?

0: Hi. Before we get on to the quiz question, I had to study Latin because Julius Caesar, when he conquered back in 44, England, he wrote very clear, simple Latin. So we learnt his Latin because the others were too complicated, and there were coins struck, I'm sure, and the coin had Julius Caesar on the coin back then.
1: Wow.
0: That's
1: But
0: my
1: with, so you're
0: belief.
1: saying with the J or with the I?
0: With a J.
1: With a, really?
0: Julius Caesar. They were rounded coins. They didn't have that etching on the side that stops you scratching some gold off each coin. They were very primitive, but there was a side-on picture with these. You didn't have the floral leaf. Laurel's thing in his head then. That's when he tried to become emperor. But I'm pretty sure there were coins back there with Julius Caesar. Was
1: With a
0: it J?
1: J.
0: Yep.
1: Interesting. All
0: Yeah,
1: right.
0: well, it needs to be looked into.
1: Yes,
0: Now,
1: let's take that on notice and look into it.
0: I'm
1: Okay.
0: going to take a wild guess. It's Henry Lawson.
1: It's not Henry Lawson, no.
0: Anyway, just wasn't too sure.
1: Okay.
0: Thank you.
1: Thanks, Bruce. Let's talk to Celia in Geelong. Hi, Celia.
2: Hi there. It has to be Clive
1: It
2: James.
1: does have to be Clive James. Yeah. So he was allowed to change his name as a child because, as he said, after Vivien Leigh played Scarlett O'Hara, the name became erotically a girl's name, no matter how you spelt it. And then he chose Clive, which was the name of Tyrone Power's character in the 1942 film This Above All.
2: Terrific.
1: Yes. Question 16. In 2013, the Jaguar car company merged with which other well-known car maker?
2: Was it Range Rover?
1: Not quite. You're halfway there.
2: Or Rolls-Royce? No, I think it was British. It was British. Right, we'll just say Range.
1: I'm just, do you want, just hang on for a moment while I just do a quick check on whether this answer is, whether your answer is acceptable in this case. Hang on for me a moment, Celia.
3: The latest, live and local.
4: Queensland government owns the gas that is exported.
5: Oh, yeah, I appreciate the clarification. And you know, I like it when you call in, Colin Barnett.
4: Well, I won't correct you again, Nadia, because I think you do a good job.
6: 102.5 ABC Perth.
1: Okay, so Celia, you are, I can't give that to you.
2: I'm
1: But
2: disappointed.
1: yes, you're not that far off.
2: No, I know.
1: Okay.
2: Okay.
1: All right, thanks very much, Celia. Let's have a yarn now with Fitzy in Coogee.
7: I'll have a guess and say Land Rover.
1: Yes, it's Land Rover.
7: Wow, she really did the heavy lifting there for me.
1: Yeah, see, Range Rover is part of the land. It's made by Land Rover, but it's not actually the company.
7: I'm not as
1: Oh.
7: much of a car head as you, so I'll take your word for it.
1: Well, I researched that. I wouldn't have known that either. Most of
7: Fair
1: the
7: enough.
1: time, I'm like, you know, all I know about cars is what color they are. Question 17. What did tailor Jacob Davis officially create when he added copper rivets to trouser stress points in Nevada in 1873?
7: What did he create? Copper rivets. Buttons.
1: He did not create buttons,
7: No,
1: no.
7: oh, sorry, can I have another guess? Oh.
1: No, sorry, Fitzy. Wayne.
0: Hey, how you going, mate?
1: Good. Oh, question 17. What did tailor Jacob Davis officially create when he added copper rivets to trouser stress points in Nevada in 1873?
0: excuse me. I've got genes with them, so they are supposed to they start with J.
1: So, is that your answer?
0: Oh, jeans. No, sorry, jeans.
1: Yeah.
0: Jeans.
1: Yeah.
0: Jeans, yeah.
1: Yeah, it's jeans, particularly blue jeans. Yeah, he couldn't afford the patent alone, and so Jacob Davis joined with San Francisco dry goods wholesaler Levi Strauss to pay for the patent on these
0: Levi's
1: jeans.
0: trip. Jeans,
1: Yeah.
0: Levi's.

0: Right, 9:18. Not too far from the end now. Australian prospector George Harrison is credited with starting the Witwatersrand gold rush in 1886 with the discovery of gold, which opened up the world's richest producing gold region in history and led to the development of which city?
1: Starts with a J.
0: Yeah.
1: Oh, Jay. Well, I also think of Geraldine or somewhere like. No, I'm out, mate.
0: Ah, thanks, thanks, Wayne. Now, Tony Melville's just saying that the coins minted in Caesar's time had IVLIVS, which was pronounced Aeolus without a J. Thanks, Tony. Yeah, Joyce has got it. So does Elizabeth and Eric and Susan and Harry. Jim in Seaford. Evening, Jim.
2: Good morning.
0: Morning. Australian prospector George Harrison is credited with starting the Witwatersrand gold rush in 1886 with the discovery of gold, which opened up the world's richest gold-producing region in history and led to the development of which city?
2: Oh, I was actually calling for what I thought might be Joe Bjelke-Petersen. Was that right, that one?
0: It was, yes.
2: Oh, okay. I've got no idea, but I'm thinking it's probably in Western Australia. And the only town with a J, or city with a J, is Joondalup?
0: No.
2: No.
0: No.
2: Okay.
0: Quite far afield from the answer that we're looking for. Chris in the Northern Rivers.
3: Well, now you've stumped me on that one.
0: Okay. The Witwatersrand Gold Rush, 1886, the world's richest producing gold region in history, and the development of this city.
3: Does it still exist?
0: Oh, very much so.
3: Okay. Well, I can only think of Coolgardie, really, but you said not Western Australia, so I guess I'm wrong.
0: Yeah, and you're looking for a J.
3: Yeah, I know. Well, jam. That's all I can say.
0: You won't be surprised to hear that that's not correct. No. Okay. Thanks, Chris. Oh, Amanda says, was this J question left over from the gold quiz? No, it was a brand new question, Amanda. Very much so. Charles in Dimboola. Hello, Charles.
4: I just rang in.
0: Well, here you are. You're not a regular, are you, Charles?
4: Oh, occasionally.
0: Occasionally. No, look, I saw you and I thought, I don't think I've spoken to Charles for a while.
4: No, I think we might have spoken once and I didn't know the answer.
0: Well, is history about to repeat itself?
4: I think it might be because I'm trying to think of Western Australia.
0: Oh, don't think of Western Australia. It's not going to help you.
4: Is it the largest
0: gold-producing region in history, the Witwatersrand Gold Rush?
4: Oh, was it in Australia?
0: Well, it's up to you to guess.
4: South Africa. Johannesburg.
0: Yes, it's Johannesburg, Charles.
4: Hmm.
0: Yeah, see, I threw you all there because it was an Australian prospector who started the gold rush, but he started a South African gold rush when he went over there.
4: There you go. That's a bit of a real trivia.
0: Question 19. Which country did Japan fight a war against in 1904-05? And obviously the J, Japan is our J there. You don't need another J country for it to go to war with.
4: China, Manchuria.
0: Which one of those are you saying?
4: Well, I'm saying Manchuria.
0: It's not Manchuria.
4: Oh.
0: Thanks, Charles.
4: Okay, that's
0: it. Richard in Wollongong. Richard.
5: Yeah, sorry, Suzanne. How are you going?
0: Well. Which country did Japan fight a war against in 1904-05?
5: Chuck.
0: Say that again?
5: Russia.
0: Ah, yes, it was Russia. I missed the start of it. It just sounded like "sha" to me. I thought, don't know that country.
5: But talk about Johannesburg. I mean, the clue was in when you were saying, like, the rand. Isn't that the currency in South Africa?
0: Yes, exactly so. Anyway,
5: there you go.
0: Richard.
5: Question 20.
0: Woohoo!
5: Here we are again. It's been too long.
0: What happened last time you were here, Richard?
5: I might have won.
0: Well, how long ago was that? Yeah.
5: Oh, it's been too long. It's been too long.
0: Question 20. Name New Zealand's first female prime minister.
5: Jacinta Ardern.
0: Incorrect.
5: Oh, no.
0: Goodbye, Richard.
5: Thank you. Bye.
0: Bye-bye. Oh, who will we go to with this final question? Nicholas in Harndon.
6: Hey, how are you?
0: Hello, Nicholas. This is for the win. Name New Zealand's first female prime minister.
6: I know her surname, but I'm pretty dodgy on the first name. So Shipley, someone Shipley. Jemima, Jenna, I'll say Jenny.
0: It is indeed Jenny Shipley.
6: That was by the skin of my teeth.
0: you were feeling around everywhere for that.
6: I was sure it was Jemima, actually. I don't know why. I guess I just like the name Jemima.
0: Fair enough.
6: Yeah.
0: Nicholas, very well done. You have
6: won the
0: J-themed history quiz tonight.
6: It's coming on the tail end again. I've got to stop doing that. I have been on hold for about 6 questions, though, so I feel less guilty.
0: You've been on hold for 4 minutes 57.
6: Okay, I think I came in a bit before Joburg, so yeah.
0: All right. Well, congratulations, Nicholas, and I'll get you to hang on and have a yarn with the lovely Lockie, and we'll see what we can you know what we can do for you. We don't need to see. We know there's a Gardening Australia magazine and one of our highly sought-after nightlife fridge magnets coming your way.
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8: Thousands are still waiting on remedy orders from the building commissioner to have their pipes replaced. Ones that have been bursting and causing all sorts of water damage, usually without warning, and ruining forever homes.
9: 102.5 ABC Perth.
0: Philip says, are you aware that George's River Council's Cogra Library is named the Clive James Library. It's where Clive lived. While Clive would have passed nearby going to school, there's no evidence he was ever a member of the library. And I've asked, says Philip. Thanks, Philip, for that little piece of information. Thank you all for playing our history quiz tonight. You will have another one next week. Now, next week, Andrea Ho is going to be with you because I am taking my son to another cycling competition next weekend. So I will be busy being a cycling mom, making sure he's had carbs and water and warming up and whatever they do at cycling races. So that's me. But Andrea looking after you next weekend. The news is fast approaching. On the other side of it, well, do you remember that great story that series we ran with Theo Evans, our entomologist last year? He had the most amazing stories for us about insects, how some insects had been threatening livelihoods, and he had all sorts of great stories about other insects saving the day. We've got a story for you about an insect that's creating a lot of havoc, particularly in wine regions of the United States. This time it's not other insects that are coming to save the day. It's dogs, and it's not specially trained dogs, although they can be part of it. It's people's pet dogs who are getting involved in sussing out where this insect is living and breeding and helping to destroy it. So we'll do that, and I've got some new music for you that Cass Eager will be bringing you next hour too.
10: ABC News with Andrew Kaloupas. Israel's Prime Minister Benjamin Netanyahu has rejected a peace plan for Gaza that had been hailed by Donald Trump. Mr. Trump had said Hamas had agreed to disarm on condition Israel stopped its attacks and withdrew from Gaza. Here's the BBC's John Donison.
11: It's just over a week since President Trump announced what he called a monumental step,
7: that Hamas, for the first time, had agreed to disarm on condition that Israel withdraws its forces from Gaza. Today, Prime Minister Netanyahu was clear that is not going to happen under his watch. He said Hamas had to disarm first, adding it couldn't be some fictitious disarmament, it had to be real. Mr. Netanyahu said he was now in discussion with US officials about how to go forward. It's another blow for President Trump's Gaza peace plan, which was announced almost a year ago.
10: Iran's foreign minister says it's close to finalising a deal with neighbouring Oman on a new shipping route through the Strait of Hormuz. However, Abbas Araghchi says it doesn't mean the strait will be reopened, adding that it's reliant on the US stopping violations of their memorandum of understanding. It comes a day after Tehran said the strait will not reopen until the US corrects its behaviour, issuing new demands over the waterway. Mr. Araghchi says until that happens, direct negotiations won't take place.
11: At present, we are not engaged in any negotiations with the United States. Yes, messages are being exchanged through intermediaries, but that is not negotiation. It is simply an exchange of messages.
10: The US Department of Defense is reportedly pushing defense contractors to speed up weapons production amid severe ammunition shortages linked to the war with Iran. US media are reporting manufacturers have been asked to submit plans with 21 days to expand production and deliver key weapons faster. The reports say the shortages have created tension between President Donald Trump and the Pentagon. Analysis from the Center for Strategic and International Studies suggests global Patriot and THAAD missile stockpiles have fallen sharply since the conflict began. An air traffic controller and aircraft tug operator have been stood down as an investigation gets underway into a near miss between two jets on the tarmac at Sydney Airport. Here's Francis Dew.
12: Jetstar flight JQ402 had barely started its journey from Sydney to the Gold Coast when the pilot was forced to brake suddenly. The plane was taxiing to the runway when a Qatar Airways aircraft came into close proximity. The ABC understands air traffic control was under operating restrictions from 6 a.m. to 8 a.m, reducing the number of planes flying in and out of the airport. Authorities say the air traffic controller and tug operator have now been stood down for procedural testing. It's the second near miss at Sydney Airport in less than 2 weeks.
10: A grieving community in Melbourne's West has come together to remember a beloved shopkeeper who died after allegedly being attacked by a group of young people last weekend. Kira Prowse with more.
13: Hundreds of people travelled to Sunshine to mourn local grocery store owner Van Viet Truong. The 60-year-old died in hospital on Wednesday after he was allegedly bashed by a group of teenagers while stepping in to stop them allegedly stealing clothes from a nearby shop. A vigil was held on the suburb's main shopping strip, with many using it as a chance to call for tougher laws on youth crime in Victoria. Police have bolstered their presence in the area since the death, but locals argue more needs to be done.
10: Local authorities say 5 people have been killed in a Ukrainian drone attack on the Russian city of Belgorod. 25 others were injured, including children. The attack sparked fires in 2 apartment buildings and damaged a large number of residential and non-residential buildings. In the AFL, an injury hit Collingwood has overcome a determined West Coast to claim a crucial win in Perth. Nick Dacos was best on ground with 39 disposals and 10 clearances as the Magpies prevailed 17-15-117 to 15-8-98. The win secures Collingwood a spot in the wild card round, with their ruckman Darcy Cameron thankful for the new initiative.
14: I love it. Yeah, I wasn't a fan of it earlier in the year, but I think it's really good. That team's, you know, that are on the cusp at the moment, have something to fight for. And
10: ABC News.
15: WA's weather forecast for Monday. Possible morning fog for the far north Kimberley and areas of morning frost for the far southeast Pilbara, eastern Gascoyne, northern Goldfields and south interior. Showers and possible thunderstorms across the southwest land division, extending into the Goldfields and Eucla later in the day. The chance of small hail in the southwest. In Perth, showers and the chance of a thunderstorm in the morning, a top of 17 after an overnight low of 8.

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1: Welcome to our final hour together this weekend. And of course, right at the end of the hour, we will also check in with Francis Leach, see how he got through his first week as the proper permanent host of weekday overnights too. Thanks to Castlemaine Davo, I like this, because our winner, Nicholas, he came up with Jenny Shipley, but he was like, I really wanted it to be Jemima. Davo says, Jemima might not have become PM of New Zealand, but Big Ted Baillieu became Premier of Victoria. So look, we did get some place call representation. Thanks, Davo. We are going to talk, well, how pet dogs in the United States are being trained and used to sniff out these little insects, which are causing a lot of problems, particularly for wine areas in the United States. We'll talk about that soon. And then Cass Eager is going to have some new music for you. This is The New Radicals. It's called You Get What You Give.

0: It's the New Radicals and You Get What You Give. One of the songs that got quite a few votes went, gosh, was that last year, Lockie, when we did our Nightlife's favourite songs of the 1990s? I think it was. That was one of the songs that did quite well in that particular countdown. Well, look, if you've ever taken a dog for a walk, well, you'll know, because you're being dragged in all directions, how much dogs love sniffing out all sorts of scents along the way. Imagine then if that intense concentration and skill could be put to good use in protecting the environment that our dogs are walking through. In the US, there's an insect called the spotted lanternfly. It hasn't always been there. In fact, it's one of the country's most destructive invasive species, and it's created a multi-million dollar disaster for America's wine industry. But now a citizen science program is channeling everyday dogs' super sniffer skills to help fight these invaders. It's being run in a partnership between Virginia Tech and Texas Tech. Erica Freibacher is a professor of applied animal behavior and welfare at Virginia Tech and came up with this idea. Hello, Erica.
1: Hi, thanks for having me.
0: Oh, you're very welcome. Now tell us about this spotted lanternfly. Where does it from? What does it look like?
1: Yeah, so it's an invasive plant hopper. Its native range is in China, India, and Vietnam, but it's a hitchhiker. So it actually doesn't fly despite the name lanternfly. It really just hops places, but it does lay its eggs, and they're cryptic eggs, so they're really hard to see visually. And they'll lay it on things like lumber shipments. And we think that's how it first came to the United States, was through a lumber shipment that it was not detected. We might not have even been looking for it at that point. So it got over here that way.
0: And
1: the
0: so,
1: actual insect. Oh, sorry, go ahead.
0: No, so what does it do once it's there? How is it causing this problem to the wine industry?
1: Yeah, so its native tree, its host tree is Tree of Heaven. And unfortunately, we have that as an invasive species over here as well. But it oftentimes then hops over to other plants, and it especially likes grapevines. And so it'll suck on the grapevine and drink the phloem, or the phloem. And from that, it excretes honeydew, which is a sticky substance, which attracts mold and other insects. So not only is it sort of tapping into the plant's energy reserves, but then it's also attracting all these other pathogens to it, and ends up can kill the plant. So as you mentioned, it's a hundreds of millions of dollars of damage each year to the wine industry over here.
0: So how long has it been in the United States?
1: It came over in about 2014. That's when it was first detected. So it's been around a little while now. It was first seen in Pennsylvania, but ever since then, it's been making a steady march east and kind of up and down our eastern seaboard, making its way west. I think the furthest state that I know of right now is it's shown up in Wisconsin. And of course, we have California with a huge grape industry. And so we're really nervous about it getting all the way over there.
0: Yeah. You know, Erica, it's not great to hear about your invasive species problems, but it's interesting because it's something we talk about in Australia so much, all the damage being done by invasive species, to understand that other countries are facing so many of the similar problems we are, with all these unwanted critters and plants wreaking havoc absolutely everywhere. So is it threatening native species in the US and other industries as well, or just the wine industry?
1: Certainly the wine industry. It'll also go after hop plants, which is, you know, the beer industry. So lots of important industries, but it also affects forestry as well, and can harm native plants. So it's kind of both an agricultural and a general environmental issue here.
0: Yeah. Now, do they have any predators?
1: Not over here. There are no native predators. And so that's one of the problems, is that it's free to do what it wants. It's hard to control. And we have them near where I live now. And if you go to step on them and try and squash them, they're really good at really hopping away. And so it is hard to kill the individual adults. And of course, that's not maybe the most efficient way either, to go after a single adult at a time.
0: And so obviously you mentioned California is where the majority of US wine exports come from. How close is it to getting there?
1: It's probably about halfway across our country at the moment. But, you know, the fear is that at any moment there's going to be a lumber shipment or something that it goes undetected and gets into California. So it could make a big leap. It doesn't have to go kind of state by state, but certainly it's made its way closer to that. And I think they have detected some instances where it was on lumber that had been thankfully searched before getting into California, but the risk is always there that it's going to go undetected.
0: Erica Freuerbacher is here, Professor of Applied Animal Welfare and Behaviour at Virginia Tech. And she's going to tell us in a moment how dogs are getting involved in helping to try to deal with the spotted lanternfly. But back home, I mean, they've got no predators in the States. Do they have predators back in China, Vietnam?
1: They do, yeah. And it's just that we don't have them over here. And some of our, we have chickens, and we're like, we need to train our chickens to eat them, but they haven't been doing that so far. So they can have controlled populations in their native ranges, but they're free to do what they want over here at the moment.
0: All right, they're absolutely off the leash. So look, how did you first come up with the idea of recruiting pet dogs to help deal with them?
1: Yeah, so I like to go hiking with my dogs, and we had partnered with some other conservation groups, and I knew of their work, like Working Dogs for Conservation, and just really impressed that they were using dogs to help our environment. And I always thought when I was hiking with my dog, wouldn't it be great if not only were I hiking and having fun with my dog, but we were doing something to serve the community too, like detecting rare species or invasive species. And so, as you mentioned, we partnered with Texas Tech, who has a really wonderful dog olfaction lab there with Nathan Hall. And his team and our team came together and put together this citizen science project. I think one of the things that's really exciting about it is that dogs are ubiquitous, right? So many people have dogs now. I know my dogs could still use more enrichment. Most people's dogs can. And this could be just a really fun way for dogs to get to go do something with their owner and serve the community.
0: Okay, so exactly what's going on? What is the program? How does it work?
1: Yeah, so we recruited teams across the United States. This was our kind of a proof of concept project. We recruited 180 teams, and we held a webinar to just introduce people to our project and all of this, and they could then fill out a form of interest. And we had thousands of people that wanted to participate, which to me is just so exciting that there's so many people that want to do fun things with their dogs and want to help their community. And that's just a real win. So we just need to tap into that energy. With this project, initially, we weren't able to support all thousands of teams. So we had 180 that were kind of in geographic regions clustered together around the U.S. We prepared these spotted lanternfly egg samples. So they're detecting the egg masses. And of course, we didn't want to be a vector in spreading spotted lanternfly. So all of our training aids were freeze-killed eggs. So we froze them in negative 80 degrees Celsius freezers for 3 days, packaged them up, put them in mesh where the mesh was too fine for a single egg to escape. But they were killed anyway, but we had sort of double precautions. And then ship those off to our teams. And each kind of group of dog handler teams had a trainer in their area that helped coordinate things, helped give them training tips. And then after they trained for a while, we came out with, we had several assessments to see how well they did. We had our odor recognition test, which ends up being a really challenging test. They have to do 10 trials back to back and detect where the sample is amongst six distracting samples, distracting odors, or even tell us that there's no odor out there at all, no spotted lanternfly egg masses. It's a really challenging test, even for professional dog teams. And yet 80% of the teams that tried this passed, which was really, really exciting. They're really successful.
0: That's really quite incredible. I mean, was it the training, or was it that just that dogs have this aptitude that you were able to tap into?
1: Yeah, and I think you mentioned before how much they love to smell, and you're absolutely right. Much of their, how they deal with their world, how they perceive their world is olfactory, and they're smelling things. And so they're probably already able to smell spotted lanternfly egg masses. The big part of the training is really teaching them to tell us when they smell it. So they're probably detecting all these amazing smells. And our job in training is really isolating a single odor or suite of odors and saying, when you smell that, tell me some way, like bark at me or sit or point at it. And that's really the point of the training, is not necessarily teaching them how to smell, but really teaching them to communicate when they smell a specific odor. And the way they train, we train these dogs, is through positive reinforcement. So when they smell that odor, they've learned that that odor has been paired with something good, something they're favorite thing, their favorite toy, their favorite food. And so they learn that if they smell it and tell the owner that they'll get their favorite thing. So it ends up being a really fun game for the dogs, but really useful for the community.
0: Now, some dogs are better smellers than others. Are there some dogs that are more adaptable for this kind of work? I mean,
1: Yeah, that's a
0: I've
1: great
0: got a
1: question.
0: beagle, and I know beagles are just totally led by their noses.
1: Exactly. Yeah, we certainly think of our hounds, right, that are really driven by scent, our scent hounds. We have our traditional sort of detection dogs like Belgian Malinois and German Shepherds. In this study, there was no restriction on breeds, and we got a variety of breeds from some of those more traditional dogs, but also we had corgis, we had poodles, mixed breeds. One of our star smellers was actually a Boston Terrier who, in one of our later tests, detected lanternfly egg masses that we didn't even know were there. The vineyard owner didn't know, our team didn't know, and the dog was like, nope, they're there. So this little, brachiocephalic dog, this Boston Terrier, did phenomenally. So really any dog can do this. Probably the limitation is the working conditions. Certainly if you're going to do traditional search and rescue work where the dogs are coursing miles and miles, that Boston Terrier isn't going to cover as much ground as a shepherd or a border collie and might overheat. But it might be appropriate for something like this where you're walking through vineyards. It's not necessarily time sensitive that somebody's lost and you're trying to find them, but you can take breaks. So this sort of project might, serve a lot of dogs' abilities. But certainly on the scent detection side, any dog can do it. And I'm a German Shepherd person, and our colleague Nathan Hall actually has a study where pugs outperform German Shepherds. And we don't speak about that study in our home very loudly, but that data's out there.
0: Erica Freubacher, Professor of Applied Animal Welfare and Behavior at Virginia Tech, is here. This was all her idea, this dog citizen science program. So Erica, once the dogs have sniffed the insect, the spotted lanternfly, and they've let their owners know, oh, found something, then what happens?
1: That's where teams can come in and scrape the egg masses off. And this is one of the reasons we chose to train our dogs to detect egg masses rather than individual adults is the egg masses comprise usually about 30 to 50 eggs. And so if we get a dog to detect them, we can eradicate 30 to 50 individuals rather than a single adult at a time. So that becomes really, really useful. The egg masses are also really cryptic. So they're usually coated in a waxy material that's sort of gray. And so it blends in really closely with wood and cement and things like this. And sometimes they're laying them in like crevices and you really have to peek around and look for them. So this sort of detection target is ideal for dogs because it's visually hard for us. And so those are the targets where the dogs can really enhance what we're doing.
0: Yeah, are there occasions where, I mean, you just mentioned that the dog found some of the egg masses that everyone else wasn't sure. I mean, if the dog's barking, can it even be hard for the human going over there to go, where is it? Where is this egg mass?
1: Yeah, you're absolutely right. That was one of the challenges. We did a couple of tests with them out in areas that either did not have egg masses, and we put some targets out there so we knew where they were, or naturally occurring egg masses. And you're absolutely right. In both of those, oftentimes the dog was alerting to a specific spot, and the handler would say, "I'm really sure that my dog has detected something here." And it took the humans a long time. In fact, my then student, now Dr. Sally Dickinson, was running a lot of these assessments and had to climb up like 20 feet in a tree and found an egg mass tucked into a little open crevice up in that tree. And the dog had detected it down from the ground. So you're absolutely
0: Wow.
1: right. The dogs are amazing. And then the humans have to scrabble around a little to find what that dog has actually seen or smelled.
0: Yeah, we look a bit bumbling compared to the dogs in these situations. And
1: Absolutely.
0: can the everyday dog owner do the job of scraping the egg masses off, or do you need to go and find, someone who is properly trained in doing that?
1: I think the average owner can, and I would just always recommend that they contact their local sort of municipal authorities that manage this, and so they can tell them, hey, we're working on this. When we detect them, what do you want us to do with them? And so

0: targets later on, like the spotted lanternfly. One of the, I think, challenges with these is having to learn a little bit about that target. So, for example, our egg mass training aids, once we keep them frozen, once you thaw them, train the dog, refreeze them, you can do that for about a week before they start to degrade. So understanding how long you can use that training aid, how to dispose of them, how to ensure the dog's actually detecting the odor we think we're training it to detect and not something else. Those are all part of that. And hopefully we'll be putting together some materials to help people understand how to run those assessments and how to handle their training aids.
1: Yeah, it sounds like you need to build up an army of Californian dogs. Sort of,
0: Yes,
1: yeah,
0: I
1: have
0: think
1: them
0: we
1: running
0: do
1: up and
0: too.
1: down the border, ready to spot the eggs when they hatch.
0: Yes, absolutely.
1: And do the lanternflies actually, the spotted lanternflies actually generally lay their eggs in a big mass like that? I mean,
0: They
1: or are there
0: do.
1: individual eggs sometimes left around?
0: Usually they're going to be in big masses like that. So you'll find clusters, and if your listeners look online for images of them, they can see how really cryptic they are. They just kind of look like a kind of a gray smudge.
1: Geez, I'm wondering what we could get dogs in Australia to go sniff out. We do have plenty of invasive species, so it's certainly a question. Have you ever heard of dogs being used in other kind of citizen science projects like this?
0: So you're right. They're can be used for so many different things, and that's one of the reasons we think this is really fun is that, like you all in Australia, spotted lanternfly thankfully is not your concern at the moment, but you have other concerns. And so our project is really, like I said, a proof of concept that dogs, citizens and their dogs can do this. And that means you could adapt it to whatever your local important target is. In the past, there have been teams that have detected like turtle eggs that have been laid on a beach when a hurricane was coming, and so they could retrieve the eggs and hatch them so they weren't damaged during the hurricane. So there are growing citizen science projects, but I think this really kind of pushes us forward into a new realm of showing how useful it can be. And then we have more professional, conservation detection teams that I'm hoping some of our participants can partner with and expand their capacity.
1: Well, Erica, I think it's really inspiring. I wonder if there's, as I say, a way that we can get our Australian dogs involved in doing something over here. But thank you for telling us what you're up to. It sounds like you've got lots of dogs all over the United States out probably as we speak, looking for spotted lanternfly. So good luck to them. Thanks,
0: Thanks very much,
1: Erica.
0: and thanks for having me on.
1: There's Erica Frohbucker. She's a professor of applied animal behavior and welfare at Virginia Tech. And this was her idea, this dog citizen science program. You're on Nightlife on ABC Radio.
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5: 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New music.
1: With your new music this week, Cass Eager is back with us. She is a singer, a songwriter, an enthusiast about smooth soul. You like a bit of yacht rock too, Cass, don't you?
6: Oh yeah, you can't go past yacht rock, baby. Sorry, that's what a yacht rocker would say.
1: That is
6: But
1: what a yacht
6: I am a
1: rocker would say.
6: soul, I am a soul R&B blues enthusiast at heart. Yeah, but yacht rock is smooth sailing. You can't, sunset cocktails at sunset on the yacht.
1: Exactly. It is the epitome of smooth, absolutely. Now, you have, as usual, because Cass, when we've been talking recently, you've had a lot of trouble narrowing it down to just a handful of songs. But tell us about your journey this week looking for some new music for us.
6: Oh, I did this week. Sometimes it's like, oh, I'm struggling to find things that I'm really wanting to share. Only because for me, a lot of it is about the song, the song itself. I'm so into the craft of songwriting. It can't just be a nice groove. It also has to be a good song with, a good hook and one that I usually make a short list and then I go back and listen to them all again. And the ones where I'm like, oh, that's so good, like they're the ones I choose. But yeah, it was interesting looking at my release radar this week, and there were a couple of artists in there who I knew were AI artists, and I

0: Save them because I know they're AI, and I just like listening to the songs because they're funny. But obviously, I chose not to include them in this because it matters to me that, I'm not playing AI artists. As a music artist, it matters to me. And I just wondered, yeah, I wondered as listeners, I've spoken to a few people about this, but I wonder as listeners if it matters to you, if it matters to you guys, like. Some people have said it doesn't matter if I like the music, and it shifts my emotions. I'll enjoy it and won't let it bother me. And other people are like, no, I'm not having AI artists at all. It's got to be made by a human. So I don't know. I just thought it was an interesting question to put to people out there and see what they think.
1: Nightlifers, do let us know. 0467 922 702 on the SMS. Now, Cass, how did you know they were AI artists? Did it badge them as such, or had you seen the names before? Or you just knew they weren't real.
0: It doesn't, well, mine didn't, weren't badged, no, but actually the first AI artist I came across, my husband sent it to me and it was so good, and he didn't know. He just was like, oh my God, listen to this song. And I listened and I was like, wow, this is so awesome. I had to go and Google the artist, and then that's when I went down my own rabbit hole, realized it was an AI artist, and then I had to question, huh, does that make a difference to me or not? And I found that it did. But it doesn't bother me as much if they say this is an AI artist. It's only when there's another famous female singer, I can't remember her name at the moment, but she's got like 3 million followers on Spotify. And on Instagram, there's videos of her saying, well, people think I'm not real, but I'm out here living my best life. So she's actually sort of trying to manipulate the truth and say that she's not AI, and that's what irks me, I've decided. So if you're going to be AI, just own up to it and, like, be authentic as an AI artist. It's the not being authentic, as a human or as an AI, that I don't like.
1: God, it really adds another layer into the complicated conversations we often have about art, doesn't it? I mean, we already think about, does the person that we're listening to have a personal story that we're not comfortable with? Have they been cancelled? Is there a reason that we should turn our backs on their music? And now AI is presenting some of those same kind of challenges. At the end of the day, is it just about the music, or is it about the context of what's been created, Cass? So when you went back to listen to that track again that you thought was so good, did you not think it was so good anymore?
0: I had to listen to it with different ears. So instead of listening to it with my open, regular, wow, this is a human making creativity and putting it out into the universe, I had to listen with, this is a sort of a side lane of creativity. And like, I appreciate it for something different, which was interesting to listen to it with ears like that. I still could appreciate the music because I knew that there was a human making the AI make the music, but it's that AI that's in between. I just appreciated the fact that he was openly an AI artist. So he was also someone who was earnestly a music artist but hadn't found success, and then he started making these really over the top funny AI songs, and they started, landing really well, and he's gotten famous through those. So, the fact that he owned up to it was brightened the experience of listening to
1: Yeah.
0: it.
1: And then where's the line? I mean, if you're sampling someone else's records and they've done a lot of that hard work already, is that somewhere in that same kind of trajectory that you end up with an AI art piece?
0: And also a lot of processes in making the music itself are AI assisted, absolutely. So, but I do a lot of work in placing songs in film and TV, and so far, everyone in that industry is like, we don't want anything that's AI. So, it can be AI assisted in the creation of it, like in your software that you make music. But there, nowhere can it be. It can't be written by AI, and it can't have like a voice that's completely AI, or an instrument that's completely AI, or the harmonics of the song. So that's an interesting point of view that they're taking, and I think that's because they don't understand yet the legal ramifications of having something that's AI created in, you know, a movie or a TV show that's going to be around for years to come.
1: Cass Eager is here. Well, we will play you new music. Let's get into that now. And we guarantee this new music is chosen by a real person and created by a real person tonight, Cass. So what is the first track that you want to play for us?
0: Oh, the first track is a beautiful song called Honey Butter by Isaiah Falls with Mahalia. It's a collaboration. And this is from Isaiah's latest album called Lover's Paradise. Lover's Paradise, it sounds like that. Side B. And he's from Florida in the States. And he's just got one of those smooth, smooth, soulful voices that, you know, takes you away to wherever he wants you to go. And yeah, it's also got Mahalia on it, who's a young British soul singer who's really fabulous. And but yeah, I just couldn't get this. It's got such a super infectious little hook. I couldn't get it out of my head this week. And, you know, who isn't a sucker for a big burly dude singing in sweet falsetto about wanting to give you some honey butter kisses?
1: All right, Nightlifers, let's see if you can resist.

0: Annie Murta with Isaiah Falls featuring Mahalia. New music being brought to you this week by Cass Eager, singer-songwriter. Lovely, Cass. Very, very smooth. We've gone from Honey Butter. Our next track is A Summer Haze. It's just all kind of dripping in smooth, isn't it?
1: Oh, yeah. And that's what my playlist was, even my extended playlist this week. It was like, wow, this just all needs to go together with my song on it as well. That's why, yeah. So I'm actually going to start making extended playlists of all the songs I couldn't fit into this little segment and start sharing them. Yeah, because they're just too good not to pass on and share.
0: So, Nightlivers, if you want to get a hold of Cass's extended playlist, what, Cass, if people follow you on your socials or go to your website, they'll be able to get hold of it?
1: Yes, absolutely. Yep, come to my website, shoot me an email or DM me in my socials. I'm Cass Eager everywhere.
0: Okay, so that's Cass.
1: Not Cass Eager everywhere, just Cass. Everywhere I am, Cass Eager.
0: So that's for Cass's extended playlist. And Nightlivers, if you want my regular updated list of the new songs that we've been playing, you can also SMS me 0467 922 702. Say playlist, please, and then you will get the updated new music playlist, which will feature all of these songs. Right, so Yasmin Lacey and The Summer Haze, Cass.
1: Oh, yeah, this song's so good. This and the next one I'm going to play, actually, they're both going to go on my summer playlist for this year, later this year, when it's actually summer in Australia. But she's from East London, Yasmin, and, yeah, the song starts with, like, this scene, this visual scene of her, like, I'm sitting on these concrete steps or something, watching silhouettes go by, and you're just right there with her on the steps, and the song's about, apparently it's about a London heat wave, and you know, she's got her ice melting in her Cuervo, and she has this like spontaneous encounter with a stranger. But it's just, the groove is so good. It's like this sun-drenched soulful song about you know, about this romance that she has, but also really about the joy of community, which is what Yasmin Lacey is actually all about as an artist, and you can hear that in this song.

0: Oh, that one was great for a boogie, Kaz. Summer Haze, Yasmin Lacey. Kaz Eager's bringing you new music tonight. You are on Nightlife on ABC Radio with Suzanne Hill. We have Leon Bridges up next, Kaz. We had Leon Bridges on a couple of weeks ago, actually, a track called Illusion, and he's here again. He's obviously a popular man.
1: He is. He's so good. I saw him at Fortitude Music Hall in Brisbane, actually, in the last couple of years. He was fabulous. I think a lot of people may have heard of him because he collaborated with Kerangbin on their album Texas Sun, which is so good. But he's got it. Yeah, obviously, this is like his fifth album that this song is from. It's called Light the Way. And this is actually another warm summer breeze songs, hip swinging, swaying in the sunshine. It's from the album that it's from is called Happiness Anytime, which, you know, is a wonderful title, I think, my kind of album. And it was actually produced by two thirds of a very cool British electronic trio called Jungle, who have this killer song called Back on 74. So I love that. And that was huge all around the world. And this song is, it's not his like signature retro soul melancholy that he normally does, but this is definitely like Summer Haze. It's got an infectious kind of groove. It's got like this Afrobeat rhythm and horns and this amazing tenor sax solo. So yeah, this is Light the Way, Leon Bridges.

0: That is Leon Bridges and Light the Way. I reckon that's two winners I've heard from Leon Bridges in the past few weeks, Cass. I might have to go investigate further.
1: Please do.
0: Great
1: very,
0: energy.
1: Very good. Yeah.
0: We've been talking to Cass Eager. Now, every time we talk to Cass, we like to go out with a Cass song. Cass, what have you got for us this week?
1: Well, I've got a song called Make It Wrong, and I know we have talked about this before, but it actually has been remastered. So it's a new version of a song, and it's actually releasing officially next week on August the 14th. And yeah, it's called Make It Wrong, which I'm not really sure what it means. It was one of those songs where sometimes when you write, you kind of, you know, when you're trying to sort of top line with a melody, little words will stumble out as you sing nonsense syllables, and, you know, and the words "let's make it wrong" kind of fell out, and I didn't know what they meant. But I took them to my songwriting masterclass, and I sort of told them all, and they were like, "Oh, we love it. Just keep it." They seem to understand. So I kind of lent into the idea, and, you know, people often assume the song is about doing something naughty, but to me, it's, you know, it's actually about permission, because it's about like those moments where life doesn't fit neatly into black and white, and it's about questioning who gets to decide what's right and what's wrong for us, between, you know, living by other people's rules and trusting your own experience, because sometimes a moment, which is the moment in this song, can be beautiful even if it's not meant to last forever. Yeah. So it's about, you know, being alive.
0: Cass, it is always such a pleasure to have you on the show. Thank you so much for your new music.
1: Oh, Suzanne, I love being on your show. I hope to see you again real soon, and have a beautiful day.
0: Thank you, everyone. When you wake up in a few hours, there you go. Carrie Cass's wishes for a beautiful day for you all. In the meantime, let's enjoy Making It Wrong from Cass Eager.

0: Cass Eager and Make It Wrong. Finishing up Cass Eager's list of new music for you. By the way, those of you who have asked for the playlist, I've sent a few of them out. Cass's, that song, Make It Wrong, hasn't actually been officially released yet. That's happening, I think, sometime this week. So I haven't been able to add that onto my my playlist, but the other songs are there. But if that song caught your attention, then look out for it later in the week. Let's see what's happening on overnight. Francis Leach, good morning.
1: Hey, good morning. How are you?
0: I cannot complain. How did your first week go?
1: It was fun. It was really good fun. So it's nice to be back again.
0: Good.
1: I can't do a second week. How brave of me.
0: And you could push it out to a third or a fourth.
1: How Who are you knows going? What happened.
0: Yeah. How are you going with the hours? Are you really having to rearrange your life?
1: Yeah, you know, that's all right. You just get on with it, don't you? Just make it happen.
0: It's yeah, well, I think Trevor used to enjoy surfing, didn't he, during his days? Have you got something
1: new
0: doing?
1: Yeah, but he lived coastally. Where I do live near Port Phillip Bay, but surfing conditions in Port Phillip Bay, maybe not as quite as attractive as they might be down at Torquay or Janjak or one of the beautiful spots that Trevor now enjoys at his leisure.
0: Yeah. Are you a surfer?
1: I have been in the past, but I haven't actually got out there for a while. Maybe it's because of time and opportunity, but yeah, in my younger days, didn't mind it a bit. Probably now, I'll probably just be a sad old boogie boarder, which would be looked down upon by surfers all over Australia. It's just a try hard.
0: What about
1: yourself?
0: Oh, look, I tried it once, failed completely.
1: Could have really put the effort in and you did it once.
0: I've realised, much as I envy surfers, because they always seem to get this natural high from surfing, I've just accepted it's one of the things in life I'm not going to master.
1: It's nice to come to terms with that, isn't it?
0: It is.
1: Like knitting for me.
0: See, I have done knitting. Not recently, but I've ticked that one off. All right, well, you have a great time on overnights, Francis. I'm sure everyone's looking forward to it.
2: ABC News with Andrew Kaloupas. Israeli Prime Minister Benjamin Netanyahu says he's rejected the US-brokered peace plan for Gaza, casting doubt on a deal designed to disarm Hamas. The 15-point plan, championed by US President Donald Trump, called for Hamas to begin disarming and for Israel to halt its attacks and begin withdrawing from the parts of Gaza it currently controls. It was based on an October ceasefire agreement that stopped full-scale hostilities and led to the release of the remaining Israeli hostages. Mr. Netanyahu says he's made the decision in Israel's security interests.
3: Now, we are talking with the Americans about this issue. They have ideas, some of which are acceptable to us, and some are not. We know how to stand up to these things. We have proven it in the past, and we are proving it today as well.
2: Houthi militants in Yemen say they've carried out a drone attack on a Saudi oil refinery on the Red Sea coast. Here's the BBC's Sasha Schlichter.
4: A spokesman for the Iran-backed Houthis said they used a drone to hit Saudi Aramco's refinery in Jizan, just across the border. He said it was in response to Saudi cross-border drone incursions. Jizan is a giant facility processing 400,000

0: and barrels of crude daily, but has been shut for 2 weeks now after a previous Houthi attack. A four-year truce in Yemen's civil war, which Saudi Arabia entered more than a decade ago, collapsed last month with the Houthis announcing a maritime blockade of their northern neighbour and hitting Saudi tankers in the Red Sea. That's added to pressure on global energy supplies and given Iran more leverage in any negotiations with America.
1: Iran's foreign minister says it won't resume direct negotiations with the US until it stops what he calls breaches of their memorandum of understanding. Abbas Araghchi's comments come a day after Tehran imposed a fresh set of demands on Washington for the reopening of the Strait of Hormuz. He says that a deal with Oman on new shipping routes in the strait is nearly finalised. But Mr. Araghchi says that doesn't mean the strait will reopen and that the US must first address Iranian demands.
2: As long as the breaches of the Memorandum of Understanding have not been addressed, and as long as the United States has not made up for the commitments it violated under that memorandum, there is no possibility of restarting the negotiations.
1: The federal government's considering a clampdown on betting inducements after months of pressure to amend its proposed gambling advertising laws. Labor's bill would partially ban gambling ads on TV, radio, online, in stadiums and on jerseys. But the Coalition, Crossbench and Greens have been calling for sweeping amendments after initially resisting calls to ban inducements such as free bets or special offers. Prime Minister Anthony Albanese is now open to considering them. A deal will most likely be struck with the Coalition to secure the bill's passage through Parliament. The government has said it's open to sensible amendments and is continuing constructive discussions. Police say a body believed to be that of a woman has been found in a suitcase in southern New South Wales. The remains were located on Walgan Road at O'Allen, about 60 kilometres southeast of Goulburn, Sunday afternoon. A crime scene's been established and the suitcase is undergoing forensic examination. Emergency calls have been disrupted during a major telecommunications outage in remote far north Queensland. Parts of Cape York have been without phone and internet services since Saturday after a Telstra cable was damaged by a bushfire near Weipa. Mapoon, Weipa, Napranum and Arakoon are among the communities affected. Mapoon Aboriginal Shire CEO Chad King says the council has set up free Wi-Fi, but phone coverage is still down.
3: Council has set up some additional free Wi-Fi that's available outside the council office. So if anyone needs to do anything critical online or make those important Wi-Fi-enabled calls, they can do. But no, in Mapoon, we cannot make 000 calls because we don't have phone signal.
1: Typhoon Dolphin has hit China's east coast after forcing 300,000 people to relocate and Shanghai's two airports to cancel hundreds of flights. It's hit the city of Taizhou in Zhejiang province, bringing winds of 151 kilometres an hour. You're up to date with the latest from ABC News.
4: WA's weather forecast for Monday. Possible morning fog for the far north Kimberley and areas of morning frost for the far southeast Pilbara, eastern Gascoyne, northern Goldfields and south interior. Showers and possible thunderstorms across the southwest land division, extending into the Goldfields and Eucla later in the day. The chance of small hail in the southwest. In Perth, showers and the chance of a thunderstorm in the morning, a top of 17 after an overnight low of 8.
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6: 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Ones that have been bursting and causing all sorts of water damage, usually without warning, and ruining forever homes.
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9: Good morning. Welcome to Monday. Wherever you are around Australia, Francis with you for the next couple of hours, where it's 5 minutes or 6 minutes past two on the eastern side of the continent. And that makes it for where elsewhere around the country. It's 24 to 2 in South Australia and the Northern Territory and 6 past midnight in Western Australia. Plenty to enjoy this morning, but let's kick things off with our four quiz, four topics, three questions in each.

We try to mix it up to make it fun for you, and we need your calls. We need them now. 1-300-800-222, 1-300-800-222, and you can SMS through 0437-774-774 to play the four quiz. Get on the phones, hit us up with an SMS. Some interesting topics for you, Tom. I'm trying to make it interesting for you. The week that was... Three questions from that. A numbers game. So we'll play a game with some numbers. Famous political quotes. Though you'll know what they are, but will you know who said them? That's the question. And Tom, Dick and Harry. Now, I'll explain that one when we get to it. But you need to hit the phones to play. 1-300-800-222 or 0437-774-774 if you've got time to hit us up with a message on your phone. We'll get to the quiz after we put a bit of pep in our step with Crowded House.

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0: It is indeed, and it's time to play the four quiz. Four topics, three questions in each. If you answer three, you move into the prize pool and we might pick you out to win the coveted, the most desirous ABC Overnights fridge magnet. The flex that you have on the fridge. Hey, I won the quiz when someone goes to reach for the milk. But you need to get on the phones, 1-300-800-222 or SMS us on 0437-774-774. The topics again, the week that was, news of the week, a numbers game, so questions related to numbers, famous political quotes. You'll know the quotes, will you know the people, and Tom, Dick and Harry, which will be explained when we get there. Trev in Croydon near the park is our first this morning. Hi, Trev, how was your weekend?
2: Pretty uneventful.
0: Oh, that's nice. That's what you want. Keep it pretty cool. Keep a you know, low down vibe and get to the other end in one piece.
2: Yeah.
0: Now, what topic would you like to pick first? Sorry, what was that?
2: Sorry?
0: That's okay. What topic would you like to pick first? The week that was, the numbers game, famous political quotes, or Tom, Dick and Harry? So there'll be a question about a Tom, there'll be a question about a Dick or Anna Harry.
2: I've got three. Week that was, Tom, Dick and Harry quotes. And what was the other one?
0: The other one is the week that was, a numbers game.
2: Numbers game. No, I'll go with political quotes.
0: Tom, Dick or Harry, okay. Tell me...
2: Political quotes.
0: Political quotes, okay. Political quotes it is for you. All right. Which Australian politician was quoted as saying, life wasn't meant to be easy?
2: John Malcolm Fraser.
0: It was John Malcolm Fraser. It's something a politician trying to sell themselves in would get away with these days, saying, yeah, you know what, you know how life is tough?
2: Yeah.
0: It's the way it's meant to be. Stop complaining. No, I don't think so. But you are right. It was former Prime Minister Malcolm Fraser.
2: If you're Tony Abbott, you don't use words. You just eat an onion.
0: Mm. Have you tried eating a raw onion?
2: No.
0: No, neither me. I don't think so. Just remembering that footage, do you think that he thought it was something else, but once he bit into it, knowing that the cameras were there, well, if I've started, I've just got to keep going.
2: Oh, I don't think you could resist. I don't think you could resist a reaction if you were going to have an adverse reaction.
0: Oh, no, not for me. Okay, so we've got to move to one of our other topics, which is the week that was... The numbers game, so a question about numbers, or Tom, Dick and Harry. There'll be a question about someone called Dick, and a question about someone called Harry.
2: Tom, Dick and Harry.
0: Tom, Dick and Harry, okay. I'm glad you're brave enough to go there. I tips my hat to you, sir. Okay, you've got to tell me which Harry sang this song.

0: Trevor, do you know which Harry produced that beautiful song?
1: It's from Nilsson Schnilsson by Harry Nilsson.
0: It is Harry Nilsson. A wonderful song from the Midnight Cowboy movie, which I haven't seen for a while, but I do remember being one of, you know, an absolute classic of that sort of late 60s, early 70s American, peak period of American cinema.
1: The movie still holds up pretty well.
0: Yeah, when was the last time you saw it?
1: Oh, no. It was on TV, one of those late night shows.
0: Yeah. It was John Voight and a very young Dustin Hoffman, wasn't it?
1: Yeah.
0: Yeah, great film. Great film.
1: Actually, he wasn't so very young, but it was where he first sort of showed just how great his acting range was.
0: Yeah, he sort of broke through with that one. Yeah, I'm going to go back and watch that over the next couple of weeks. It's quite moving, isn't it, that film? It's quite bittersweet and sad.
1: Yeah.
0: Anyway. All right, you've got two. You're flying along here. You've done a famous political quote. You've done a Tom, Dick and Harry. And now you need to choose the week that was or the numbers game. What are you going to do, Trev?
1: Numbers game.
0: Numbers game it is. Okay, numbers game. The numbers 86 and 99 are associated with which TV show?
1: Get Smart.
0: You got my number, that's for sure. Get Smart.
1: Got it. I didn't miss it by that much.
0: Yes, Agent 86 and Agent 99, two of our favourites. Excellent work, mate.
1: Do you remember the classical bit where finally they're getting married?
0: Is that the moment that it jumps the shark, though? You know, when a television show sort of run its course?
1: Well, it was probably just sort of partway there anyway. But they really did a classic thing that... The rabbi is reading out each of their names, and then when he comes to reading 99's actual name, a train goes past.
0: Nice. Very nice indeed. Uh-huh. Excellent work. I mean, the great thing about that, but Don Adams made his fortune from Get Smart, because he took it, rather than being paid simply by episode, they offered him shares in the show itself. So he took royalties and backed it in that it was going to be a success. And of course, it got

0: who played time and time and time and time and time again. So he cashed in big time.
1: So he was smart.
0: He was smart indeed. And so have you been, Trevor. Thank you very much. You're into the prize pool and you've answered your three questions and we love talking to you.
1: Thank you, mate.
0: We'll talk to you soon. 1-300-800-222 is the number to play, or 0437-774-774. What's the collective noun for a collection of Trevs? Because we have another Trevor lining up to talk to us now as well. A treasure of Trevs, someone suggested. I like that. Are you there, Trevor? Doesn't sound like I've got him at the moment.

you know, air as best I can. But I might go to a track for now because I think my phone lines have just jammed up. In fact, Mick's got you up on the line. How are you, Trev? No, we might talk. I think he's back in. Let's see if we can get him. Okay, well, I'm going to go to a tune, and we're going to come back and play. But we've got a bit of a gremlin in the system, but we'll sort that out and be back with more from our quiz here. The 4 quiz here on ABC Radio Overnights.

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0: I think we've got our phone sorted. I think we can get back to playing. And we've got another Trev, as I suggested before, the collective noun for Trevs. I like this one from Megan in Brisbane, who sent through an SMS on 0437774774. A Trevor Trove. That is top shelf, Megan. Little golf clap for you. I don't think we're going to get better than that. A Trevor Trove. And one member of the Trevor Trove is with us now. Trevin's on the Sunshine, Surfers Paradise. Hi, Trev, how are you going?
2: Hello, Francis. I'm sorry about, communication. We have a breakdown in communication.
0: But we are back. We are doing okay. How's your weekend been?
2: Yeah, look, it's been good. Trouble-free and yet still enjoyable.
0: Two things need to go together usually for you.
2: No, sometimes if you go out looking for enjoyment, there's trouble. And if you go out looking for trouble, there's not a big chance of enjoyment.
0: Every time I speak to you, I learn something new.

0: What topic would you like to take first? The week that was, the numbers game, famous political quote, or Tom and Dick, because we've done Harry. So which one?
1: Oh, God, let's go. Politics. I love politicians.
0: Okay.
1: They're just
0: you
1: like
0: do
1: us
0: not.
1: Then,
0: I can hear I love, the sarcasm.
1: The sarcasm. Look, I met Albo when he was a backbencher and I really, really liked him. He was out of his depth and so was I. We had a job to do and since then I thought, God, he's done really well and I've just toppled, been paddling.
0: Paddling away happily though. I'll paddle away happily on this. Have a listen to this immortal line from a political speech, and you need to tell me who it is that is speaking. All right, here we go.
2: This great nation will endure as it has endured, will revive and will prosper. The only thing we have to fear is fear itself.
0: Who is that?
1: The only thing we have to fear is fear itself. It's an American president.
0: It is.
1: Is it? I was going to say rude word. Is it bother? Is it Eisenhower?
0: No, it's pre-Eisenhower, but good to talk to you, Trev.
1: Oh, and, yeah, I'm glad. Thank you. And it's really good to hear you. And you're going to be for a long while, whether you like it or not.
0: Thank you, Trevor. I don't know if that's a salutation or a threat, but I'll talk to you soon.
1: It's a prediction,
0: thank
1: Francis.
0: You, thanks, brother. Talk to you soon.
1: Good night.
0: 1-300-800-222 is the number to play, or 0437-774-774 as we speak with Andrew in Smithton, all the way down in beautiful Tasmania. Hello, Andrew. How are you today? Good
3: Very
0: morning.
3: Well. Good. Good morning.
0: Do you know who that immortal grab was from? That famous speech. Do you want me to play it again for you?
3: Yes, please.
0: Here we go.
2: This great nation will endure as it has endured, will revive and will prosper. The only thing we have to fear is fear itself.
0: Whose famous voice is that?
3: It sounds like Lyndon B. Johnson.
0: It wasn't Lyndon Baines Johnson. It was before him. But thank you for playing, mate.
3: Yeah, roger that. No worries, sir.
0: Talk to you soon. 1-300-800.
3: Yeah, roger that.
0: Let's get you on the phone again soon, mate. Thanks for playing. 1-300-800-222. This one's come through on the SMS, which is interesting, from Phil. Francis, are you aware the name of the three escape tunnels constructed by prisoners of war at the German camp were Tom, Dick and Harry? One was successfully used. There you go. That's not the quiz question, Philip, but thank you for sharing that. I did not know that, so there you go. That's something else that I've learnt this morning as we say good morning to Anne-Marie in North Ringwood in Melbourne. Hello, Anne-Marie. Good morning. How are you?
4: Oh, good morning.
0: How was your weekend?
4: Busy.
0: Oh, what did you get up to?
4: I went out to the Environment Show today that I had reviewed on the radio, and I was running around yesterday doing things, going to markets and nurseries and...
0: Are you planting anything in particular at the moment, Anne-Marie, at home?
4: Am I what?
0: Planting anything? If you're going to nurseries, are you buying plants? Are you getting your plants ready for spring?
4: I've bought them. I'm not physically able to plant them.
0: Okay.
4: The gardener's going to do that.
0: That's what a gardener's for. Good point. Now, do you know who that voice is, that one that I played before, famous political quote?
4: I think I do, but can I hear it again, please?
0: Of course you can. Here we go. Have a listen again.
2: This great nation will endure as it has endured, will revive and will prosper. The only thing we have to fear is fear itself.
0: The only thing we have to fear is fear itself.
4: I'm thinking that I'm tossing it between two. I'm thinking it might be Neville Chamberlain.
0: No, it's not Neville Chamberlain. Same era, but
4: yeah.
0: It wasn't him. Thank you for playing.
4: Okay, thank you.
0: Good to

0: No, it's not the late, great John F. Kennedy either. It's a president from an earlier time. How was your weekend, though, Bob?
1: Went pretty well. Always have a good weekend.
0: Excellent.
1: I do a bit of exercise through the week and have a bit of fun on the weekends.
0: Is that called life balance, is it?
1: It is for me. I have friends over at Cronulla Way and I go over there and have a lunch on a Sunday.
0: Oh, that sounds good. What was on the menu? Was it a classic Sunday lunch?
1: Look, we're not as hungry as we used to be. I had a hamburger, would you believe?
0: Fair enough. And a couple of beers or something, or a glass of red wine?
1: I don't drink anymore.
0: Fair enough.
1: I did have a problem, but I drink something that's worse. I drink Diet Coke.
0: Yeah.
1: Worse than the Reshes that I used to drink.
0: Yeah, in a different way. Good on you, mate. Thanks for playing.
1: Thanks, Francis.
0: Enjoy your morning. 1-300-800-222 is the number to play as we go to Paul. I think he's in Toowoomba this morning. Hello. Toowoomba. Is that the right way to pronounce it, Paul?
2: Toowoomba.
0: I was all over the place. I wasn't even close. I didn't even get close to the pin. How are you this morning?
2: Yeah, I'm good, Francis.
0: Thanks for playing the four quiz. Do you know who that voice is?
2: I think I do. But I just wanted to reminisce a little. I know you don't like to take time out, but I remember 3 hours of Power.
0: So do I. My God.
2: Oh, yeah. I loved it, Francis. And you were every week I would listen on the radio back then. I'm on the app now.
0: And what were you doing when you were listening to? Explain to people what the 3 hours of Power was. You've got to explain what it was. We're talking some hard rock, heavy metal, loud music.
2: It was loud music, but it was always a cutting edge, and it was new bands, and I just loved it because it was my community back then. And I'm not that person anymore. I guess you're not either.
0: Oh, I don't know about that.
2: I still do love my heavy metal,
0: yeah.
2: But I play in a band now, and we're not doing that sort of music, right?
0: So, yeah.
2: But I just want to thank you for those memories.
0: Oh, thank you, my friend. It's so kind. Yeah, it was great fun. Great fun. Great memories. Okay, mate. Do you know who we're talking about then?
2: Roosevelt. I think Franklin, Delaware.
0: Delano Roosevelt, you are right. Correct, Amundo. It was Franklin Delano Roosevelt. And I think it was his 1932 or 1933 he made the speech, inauguration speech after being elected in the depths of the Depression.
2: Yeah, after Coolidge,
0: Well done, mate. Okay, let's move on because you've answered the famous political quote here on the Four Quiz on ABC Radio overnight. You can choose the Tom, Dick and Harry question, the week that was, something from the world of last week's news, or the numbers game.
2: All right, let's go to the numbers game.
0: Okay, this is not the sort of music we were talking about, but I think you might know this too. What is the name of the New York nightclub that became globally famous with disco, celebrity, and excess in the 1970s.
2: I just listened to a podcast on it about the gay revolution there.
0: You had to wait outside for hours on end if you wanted to get into this place because it was sort of packed to the rafters with Mick and Bianca Jagger and every celebrity in the world was there.
2: Yeah, no, different club. I'm sorry, Francis. It escapes me. I can't help you out.
0: Good on you, Paul. Thanks for playing. Have a great week.
2: I will speak to you next time.
0: We'll talk to you soon. 1-300-800-222 is the number, or 0437-774-774 if you want to play the Four Quiz as we speak to Ray in Yeronga. Hello, Ray. Welcome to the Four Quiz on this Monday morning. How are you this morning? Good morning, Ray.
3: Hello.
0: How are you?
3: Yeah, good. Thank you.
0: Do you know what nightclub we're talking about in the numbers game? Famous. It became globally synonymous with disco, celebrity, and excess in the 1970s. And, of course, with the numbers game, It obviously has a number in it. What was the name of the club?
3: Studio 54.
0: It was Studio 54. Well done. It's a great movie. There's a really good Mike Myers movie where he plays the guy that ran Studio 54. It was made 25 years ago or so. Mike Myers, of course, comedian, but he plays it a very sort of like dramatic role, straight role. Very good history of Studio 54. Were you a disco man, Ray?
3: a little bit.

0: little bit, mainly roller disco type of
1: Roller disco.
0: used to go roller skating a lot,
1: Where did
0: you
1: you
0: know,
1: go
0: a lot back
1: roller
0: in.
1: discoing?
0: That was out of Bankstown.
1: Nice.
0: It was back in the, oh yeah, I remember the it was back in the petrol strikes in the 80s, and the we used to have to roller skate home for miles, miles.
1: Great way to get around. I had a pair of roller
0: Yeah,
1: skates. It was great.
0: yeah.
1: And you could do it to disco dancing in a rink.
0: Yeah, it was actually
1: Perfect.
0: a bank track, the speed track. It was angled, so it was you could really fly around it.
1: Yeah, they probably held roller derby there too.
0: They did.
1: Excellent. Now we're talking. Now it's a real sport there. Okay, you've got one down. You've got two more to go if you want to join Trev in the win bin, or what we call the prize pool these
0: Yeah.
1: days. Would you like to do the week that was, famous political quotes, or a Tom, Dick and Harry question?
0: I'll go Tom, Dick, and Harry.
1: Tom, Dick and Harry it is. Can you tell me, in the legendary TV show Bewitched, the character of Darren, Samantha's husband, was played by two different actors. There were two different Darrens, both of them with the first name of Dick. What were their full names?
0: Both of them.
1: Two different Dicks. Seriously.
0: Yeah, no, I remember the name on the screen, Dick, but
1: Around, I think, 8 to 10 seasons, I think, in total, and they were two different actors who played the lead role as Samantha's husband.
0: Elizabeth Montgomery
1: Indeed.
0: and Dick. In The Great Escape, it's Tom, Dick, and Harry
1: Yes.
0: in the movie, yeah. Now, Dick, no, I don't think I'll get one of them virtually.
1: Thanks, mate. We'll talk soon.
0: All right, bye.
1: 1-300-800-222 if you want to play, or 0437-774-774. Adam is our next caller this morning in Hobart. Hello, Adam.
2: Hi.
1: Were you a Bewitched fan when you were watching television as a younger person?
2: Oh, no, I must have missed it. May I have the question again, please?
1: You can. In the legendary TV show Bewitched, where Samantha was the witch and she was married to Darren and they had a family, and she had two different husbands in a sense, because there were two different blokes who played the character of Darren. They swapped about halfway through the run of the show. They were both called Dick, though. They had different surnames, but yeah, they had two different guys called Dick. What were their names?
2: As in their real names or
1: Yeah,
2: the
1: the actors' names. The
2: characters?
1: actors' names. The character's name was Darren.
2: I'll hazard a guess, but before I do, can I request a song?
1: What's that?
2: There's a Hobart band called Andy and the Cheeky Chops, and they've got a hit record called Living in Glenorchy.
1: Okay, I will try and find out more about that.
2: Thank you.
1: Okay.
2: I'll have to pass that on. I've no idea. Thank
1: Thanks,
2: you.
1: Adam. Thanks for giving us a call. Enjoy your week as we speak to Tom, who's given us a call. And a few people have got it on the SMS. Thank you to Michelle in Carrara, who understands what I'm talking about. She's a Bewitched fan. What about you, Tom?
3: Well, hi, Frank. Relating to your earlier question about age of 86 and only nine,
1: Yep.
3: wouldn't it be a great thing if Barbara Feldon actually reached the age of 99?
1: Yes.
3: She's currently 93,
1: Is she
3: being
1: really? Oh.
3: born on March of 1933.
1: There you go. She's well on track.
3: Yeah, so, I mean, once she reaches 99, you could call her 99 because she's reached 99, right?
1: We wish her all the best.
3: Dick York and Dick Sargent.
1: That is right. Dick York and Dick Sargent are the two Dicks from Bewitched. Were you a Bewitched watcher?
3: Obviously, because I knew that, right? So.
1: Yeah, good man. Okay, we're going to move to another topic. The week that was, news from last week, the numbers game. We've still got a question in the numbers game. Or you can also do a famous political quote.
3: I'll go the week that was, thanks.
1: The week that was. Okay. Question for you from last week. Who cancelled a planned speech at the National Press Club last week where they were expected to give an important address about Australia's immigration intake?
3: Tony Burke.
1: It was, in fact, Tony Burke, the Home Affairs Minister. Well done. You've got two from two. So to get into the prize pool with Trevor, who called us earlier, what are we going to do? Are we going to go numbers game, or are we going to go with a famous political quote?
3: So Tom, Dick and Harry are out, right?
1: Yes, because you've already answered one of those, so you can't answer.
3: Oh, I see.

0: Gotcha.
1: Yep.
0: I'll go political quotes. Thank
1: political
0: you.
1: Political quote. Okay. In 1993, who uttered the words to an adoring crowd, "This is a victory for the true believers"?
0: Yeah, that was PJK.
1: It
2: this
1: was.
2: This is a victory for the true believers.
1: Paul Keating. Well done, Tom.
2: The people who, in difficult times, have kept the faith.
1: There he is, Keating in 1993, and one for the true believers. Good on you, Tom. You joined Trevor in the prize pool by answering three questions correctly.
0: Oh, thanks a lot.
1: Thanks for playing. 1-300-800-222 is the number to play, or 0437-774-774. It's overnight on ABC Radio. Francis Leach with you, and we're enjoying the quiz this morning. Thanks to everyone who's texting through as well and giving us their answers. Annette in Perth was also clearly, and Glenn in Frankston. Bewitched fans, Dick Sargent and Dick York. Justin in Frankston. I don't know if he was a Bewitched fan. Hello, Justin.
3: G'day, Francis. How are you, mate? First time calling from your quiz show.
1: There you go. Well, welcome aboard.
3: Yeah.
1: Excellent. What topic would you like to crack on with this morning? The week that was, we've got one in the numbers game still. We've done our political quotes. There is still one Tom left as well.
3: So I've got to pick a category, and if I get that right, I can't go back to that same category.
1: Well, it looks like we're getting close to the end of the quiz, so you might need to, but as a function of actually finishing the quiz. But yeah, the idea is that we move through the quiz at to different topics to see if we can test the breadth of your knowledge.
3: Okay, so let's go to the numbers then.
1: The numbers it is. Have a listen to this moment, mate. Have a listen to this moment from Douglas Adams' Hitchhiker's Guide to the Galaxy and complete the answer to the important question. Complete the answer for Deep Thought the computer.
4: Oh, Deep Thought, we want you to tell us the answer.
5: The answer to what?
4: The answer to life, the universe, everything. We'd really like an answer. Something simple.
5: I have to think about that.
4: Deep Thought, do you have
5: an answer for you? Yes, but you're not going to like it.
4: It doesn't matter. We must know it.
5: All right. The answer to the ultimate question of life, the universe, and everything is...
1: What is the answer, Justin?
3: Oh, I've never seen this movie. I'm going to say best things in life.
1: No, it's not. Thanks for playing.
3: Thanks, man.
1: Have a good morning. 1-300-800-222 if you know the answer to the meaning of life. Small questions, if you can give it to us here on ABC Radio overnight, as we say hello to Barry in Oatlands. Hello, Barry.
6: Good morning there, Francis.
1: Do you know the answer to the meaning of life?
6: 42.
1: It is 42. That's right. Susan in Hobart is with you. Were you a fan of The Hitchhiker's Guide?
6: Yes, I first became, schoolmates were absolutely addicted to the Triple J playing of the radio serialisation back in the 80s, early 80s maybe, and then I got to see it on ABC television, and then there have been other incarnations I've missed, but that question, of course, is always, I think, you know, how many people do you know have got that tattooed on their arm?
1: Do you?
6: Anyway, yes. Or none. None in mind. I'm just thinking, though, you will be plagued forever by people reminding all the rest of the audience about 3 hours of power in much the same way TC was plagued with the questions about famous cricketers.
1: Yes, but that's okay. Yes. I'm quite proud and happy to talk about heavy metal with anyone who wants to discuss it with me. You know.
6: And we were all great fans.
1: Indeed. All right, so we've got we're running down the clock here on these questions now, but you can still eke out a 3-point result here to get you into the prize pool. You can choose now a question from Tom, Dick and Harry. We've got a question about a famous Tom, and we've got 2 questions from the week that was. So where would you like to go?
6: Tom, thank you.
1: Okay. Which Tom plays Loki in the Marvel Cinematic Universe?
6: This is where I bid you adieu and say good evening, everyone.
1: Good morning
6: to
1: you,
6: Francis.
1: We'll speak to you soon. 1-300-800-222 is the number to play. Eric is with us in Melbourne. Hello, Eric. How are you?
7: G'day, Francis. Were you involved with the original race around the world in 97?
1: No, I wasn't. My good friend Tony Wilson was, though. He won it.
7: Yeah, and what was the question about 99? I missed it, GetSmart 99.
1: The question was, which of those two numbers were associated with a famous television program?
7: Oh, GetSmart, yeah, easy. And what did...
1: Okay, we need you to answer the question here this morning, Eric. Which Tom plays Loki in the Marvel Cinematic Universe?
7: Tom Hiddleston.
1: It is Tom Hiddleston. Well done.
7: And what did Andrew from Smithton say about the quote, with the political quote?
1: I don't remember. I've had lots of callers this morning, so but I didn't get it right. I know that because we had to say good morning to him. Okay, so we've got two questions left in the week that was. If you get those right, you go into the prize pool with Trevor and Tom. So the first one for you is, there was some space news this week. Juliana Schumann, who's a director at NASA Science, which is a big job, as you can imagine, she was on ABC Radio talking about what happened and what was hurtling towards the moon. Have a listen.
8: What has happened is essentially a mixture of solar activity and gravity forces have put it on a path towards the moon. One of the things that we're working in partnership with NASA and the other appropriate agencies is, what is the best future disposal path for high energy missions that are in a, you know, the sun, earth, moon system?
1: So what is hurtling towards the moon that humans have put into space?
7: Well, it's a SpaceX rocket by Elon Musk company, I think.
1: It is.
9: But it's rather careless of SpaceX to let their rocket crash into the moon. Usually when things launch, the stages of the rocket will fall back to Earth, burn up in the atmosphere, or leave some debris perhaps in the ocean, not make too much of a problem. As we launch more and more stuff towards the moon, as opposed to just into low Earth orbit or into some other orbits, then the likelihood that your launcher is going to be on a trajectory that's going to collide with the moon will increase.
1: So Tamara Davis, who's the professor of astrophysics at the University of Queensland, said it's not a great thing to launch a rocket the size of a school bus and fire it at the moon. But it's Elon Musk, so anything is possible, Eric.
7: Do you know if it's hit yet or...?
1: No, it's still on its way.
7: Oh, okay, yeah, yeah.
1: Long bus trip.
7: Yeah.
1: All right, to join the prize pool, the final question of the quiz goes to you as well. It is from the week that was. Last Thursday, the 6th of August, was the 81st anniversary of what significant historical event?
7: 81st anniversary, 6th of August, Hiroshima bombing, a nuclear bomb in Hiroshima.
1: That is correct. That is correct. Well done, mate. You've done it again.
7: Your questions are very easy, Francis, I must say. I wish you'd make it more challenging.
1: Oh, okay, Eric. Well, I can do that just for you next time, okay?
7: Yes, thank you.
1: Thank you for your call, and we'll play again with you soon here on The Four Quiz. Thanks to everybody who's called through and texted through. Thank you to Wendy in Reservoirs, obviously a Douglas Adams fan, as is Annette and Sandra from Perth, who got 42. And Annette also was all across the SpaceX question as well. We'll do that again tomorrow. We'll come back in a moment and tell you who is going to be plucked out of the prize pool to win the coveted fridge magnet.
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11: Well, I won't correct you again, Nadia, because I think you do a good job.
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0: Simply Red, Money's Too Tight to Mention, a song originally recorded by a band from, I think, Chicago called The Valentines, but a brilliant cover version there from Simply Red's debut album, 1986, here on ABC Radio Overnights. And the quiz, the four quiz for this week, the prize, we had three candidates. You know, we spun the wheel, and there was Trevor in Croydon Park who wins the coveted fridge magnet on this occasion. Thanks for playing, Trev. Thanks to everybody who called through. And we'll do it again tomorrow morning here on ABC Radio Overnights. Coming up in just a moment, we're going to talk to Dan Howe, a professor of politics at the University of Sussex, about a controversy that kicked up out of what looked like a village cricket match in the UK just last week, which was filmed, as everything is these days, whether it's on phones or, you know, someone's iPad or whatever, which involved systemic cheating of a very clever and dastardly kind, but it went, as the kids might say, viral on the internet and had everybody talking, and it became known, or the guy who was the cheat became known rather wonderfully and deliciously as Clicky Ponting.
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2: 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Ones that have been bursting and causing all sorts of water damage, usually without warning, and ruining forever homes.
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0: You can't escape anywhere these days, and if you're going to cheat in a game of cricket, you've got to be really careful because you might end up to become an international pariah. And that's what happened in a lower grade cricket match in the UK a couple of weeks ago, where one particular cricketer got caught out for a systemic act of cheating by which he would click his fingers as the ball passed the bat. The keeper would claim the catch, and the umpire would give said batsman out, looking mystified that he went nowhere near the ball. And apparently, this had been going on for the entire season. But somebody caught it on camera and put it on Instagram or some other platform, and the whole world found out about it. And said cheat became known as clicky ponting and joined a long list, the long and ignominious list of cricketers who have been done cheating. Dan Huff is Professor of Politics at the University of Sussex, and he's had a good look at the so-called nebulous spirit of the game, the gentleman's game as cricket is known, I think. Was that, Dan, welcome to the program. Surely that was an ironic moniker that was given to the game that has more cheats than a card game. How are you?
2: I'm good. You'd think there's a degree of irony in it, but there are a lot of people, particularly up here in the Northern Hemisphere, who really do believe that cricket is different and cricket is played differently. There's a spirit that makes it unique. And that's in spite of a never-ending list of misdemeanours such as that by Clicky Ponting.
0: Clicky Ponting. I just love the fact that I do feel for the individual fella that's been forever captured, and his life will now be defined by that moment, because, you know, he's just playing a bit of lawn cricket and suddenly he's an international scandal. But it serves him right, doesn't it?
2: To a point, yeah. I mean, it does actually remind me of Steve Smith when he was captain of Australia, because, of course, famous sandpaper gate issue. Nobody said it was a good thing. The Australian players involved admitted it immediately. What would have happened if the umpires had caught him on the field? That would have been 5 penalty runs against Australia. But what did happen, he's apologising on international TV to his mum, you know, crying his eyes out. And I think, is this really what the punishment should have been, the national humiliation of Steve Smith? And it feels a bit the same with the guy involved here. He's been doing it a long time. He's been a naughty boy. But, I mean, he's sort of public enemy number one at the moment, and he does feel a little bit overcooked.
0: Do we know has it been revealed who it is and what his name is? And is it, like, you know, what, for a day job? Does he drive an ambulance? Like, he'd just be doing good things in the world and playing cricket on the weekend, and suddenly he's in a public enemy number one.
2: Yeah, I mean, he's not playing any more cricket for his club for the rest of the season. There's about a month or so left of the cricket season up here in the UK. But he's not made any real public comment at all. And who can blame him? I mean, one would expect at some point more information will come out about him, but he's basically gone underground. And I can sort of get it, because much as he's been doing things he shouldn't have done, he's become a global figure in a way he'd never have predicted.
0: Yeah, it's quite wild, isn't it? But cricket has a long history.

0: 19th century, don't they?
1: Yeah, I mean, cricket is like any sport, really. You know, people will know what the laws of the game are. Cricket has laws, not rules. Of course, cricket would never do rules and laws, you know, way more important. But whatever your sport, there are people who will try and find ways to gain that small advantage. It's deeply embedded in human nature. Cricket is no different there. The unique part about cricket is it thinks it's different. And that's the bit that makes it, I think, particularly interesting, because anyone who plays grade cricket in Sydney or grade cricket in Melbourne, spirit of cricket, folks, really? That's not my experience of it,
0: Did you
1: and it's the
0: play
1: same here in the
0: grade
1: UK.
0: cricket in Australia, Dan?
1: No, I play grade cricket here in the UK, but I know plenty of people who have played grade cricket in Australia. And you know, it's not that everybody's rogues, but everybody plays to win, and you play to get whatever advantage you can in a way that's perfectly acceptable. So it's not that cricket's different per se. It's just there are some folks, and they've even written it into the laws of the game. It's in the preamble of the laws that cricket is different. It sees itself differently because of the spirit that underpins it. And I find that just really odd. Because in essence, cricket is much like anywhere else, and it's a competitive world. It's a brilliant game, but it's no different to, you know, to badminton, to hockey, to croquet, in that there will be people who try and game it.
0: So it's almost like that hubris about cricket that it has for itself sets itself up for a
1: Yes.
0: fall.
1: Spot on. And the fact that the MCC, the Marylebone Cricket Club, still see themselves as the guardians in the game. And I'm not totally sure whether they're aware that World War II's ended, let alone anything else. So, you know, to say that they're behind the times would be an understatement. And that I think, is epitomised in this particular issue. Because, I mean, to use an example again that happened in Australia, or Australians got very excited about it. Stuart Broad, former cricketer for England, edges the ball to first slip. Stands there and waits for the umpire's decision, doesn't go. You know, and yet we had people chucking spirit of cricket at him, and Broad was just saying, well, I'm waiting for the umpire to give me out. And that's what he's supposed to do. So I think we're much better when we stay on the laws of the game, and much weaker when we all claim to be mates and we all claim to actually understand what spirit of the game would even mean, when in reality we can't.
0: Yeah, but the cricket's a sport where there's. Do you think, we might talk about this afternoon, is it more chance to cheat as well? Because there's a lot going on in a game of cricket. There's a lot of downtime where your mind can wander and you can start thinking and scheming and coming up with dirty plots, Dan. So we might talk about that after the news, which is coming up. Dan Harford's with us, Professor of Politics at the University of Sussex, talking about cricket.
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3: ABC News with Andrew Kaloupas. Israel's Prime Minister Benjamin Netanyahu says Israeli troops won't withdraw from Gaza until Hamas completely disarms, rejecting a US-brokered peace plan. It casts serious doubt on the deal to disarm the Palestinian militant group, which was seen as a potential breakthrough for ending the war. The agreement, championed by US President Donald Trump, called for Hamas to begin disarming and for Israel to halt its strikes and begin withdrawing from Gaza. Mr. Netanyahu says while he respects President Trump, he's made the decision in Israel's national interest.
4: We are doing what needs to be done for Israel's security, and we are able and know how to stand our ground, even with our closest friends, when necessary.
3: Ukraine and Russia have accused each other of lethal attacks on non-military targets in their latest exchange of missiles and drones. Here's Nick Palmer.
4: Authorities in Ukraine say there's been multiple casualties after an apartment block was hit in the eastern city of Kharkiv, while in Russia's Belgorod, a Ukrainian drone is said to have killed five people. Ukraine's President Volodymyr Zelensky says Moscow is targeting global food security by striking Odessa's seaport, from which Ukraine exports its vast agricultural products. Local authorities say dozens of drones and missiles have hit Odessa, wounding at least a dozen. Mr. Zelensky says Russia also hit nine other Ukrainian regions in the latest round of missile and drone barrages.
3: Meanwhile, Pope Leo has appealed to Russia and Ukraine to stop attacking civilians. In his weekly prayer at the Vatican, the Pope said both sides must respect humanitarian law.
4: Painful news continues to emerge of innocent people being killed and injured in Ukraine and Russia. Tragic incidents keep happening. Indeed, they are multiplying, causing more and more civilian victims, including children.
3: The Prime Minister is preparing to give ground on Labor's proposed gambling laws and consider a clampdown on inducements.

0: After months of pressure from the Greens, the Coalition and the crossbench as Parliament returns this week. Here's National Affairs correspondent Jane Norman.
1: Friendless in its current form, Labor's bill would partially ban gambling ads on TV, radio and online, in stadiums and on jerseys. But after an explosive two-day inquiry, the government's under mounting pressure to go after gambling inducements too. Cashback offers, bonus bets, early payouts, any incentives that keep problem gamblers gambling. After initially resisting calls to ban inducements, the Prime Minister's now open to considering it as part of a deal to secure the bill's passage through Parliament. It's not just the Greens, the Coalition and crossbench urging tougher action on gambling. The government's under pressure from within.
0: Air safety investigators say it's too early to know what caused a near miss between two jets at Sydney Airport. A Jetstar A320 had to brake suddenly to avoid colliding with a Qatar Airways Boeing 777 that was being towed Sunday morning. A Jetstar cabin crew member was slightly injured, but no passengers were hurt. Chief Commissioner of the Australian Transport Safety Bureau, Angus Mitchell, says a full investigation will be conducted.
2: At this stage, we don't really know what were all the instructions. We'll get that from some of the recorded devices and from interviews to understand what went wrong and why did they come so close and how do we make sure that this doesn't happen again.
0: International firefighters are being sent to help battle wildfires in the western Canadian province of British Columbia. 34 firefighters from Australia have been sent to assist, as well as 5 from New Zealand and more than 200 from Mexico. The Bald Range wildfire has grown to more than 10,000 hectares and has forced thousands of people to flee their homes. A state of emergency has been declared. British Columbia's Premier David Eby says properties have already been lost.
3: The lead commander briefing me this morning talked about this being like a bomb. The Category 5 and 6 fires, the terminology they use, but it basically means that the fire goes across the top of the trees. He described flames on a 100-foot tree, flames going 200 feet above that, and the fire creating its own weather system, which creates lightning, which then feeds on itself.
0: That's the latest from ABC News. For more news at any time, head to our website at abc.net.au/news.
4: WA's weather forecast for Monday. Possible morning fog for the far north Kimberley and areas of morning frost for the far southeast Pilbara, eastern Gascoyne, northern Goldfields and south interior. Showers and possible thunderstorms across the southwest land division, extending into the Goldfields and Eucla later in the day. The chance of small hail in the southwest. In Perth, showers and the chance of a thunderstorm in the morning, a top of 17 after an overnight low of 8.
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9: Good morning. Welcome to your Monday. It's 6 minutes past three on the East Coast. It's 24 to three in Adelaide, Darwin and the Northern Territory in South Australia. And it's 1:06 in Western Australia. And we're talking with Dan Huff, Professor of Politics at the University of Sussex, on the issue of the spirit of the game of cricket, which is back in the headlines after a little village cricket match was thrust onto the global stage by Clicky Ponting. The bloke who was caught clicking his fingers at first slip and getting batsmen out who clearly hadn't waved the bat within spitting distance of the ball. Just a long line of nefarious ne'er-do-wells who've been caught up in the game and found to be cheating. Is cricket the most cheaty sport ever? Is there a sport you could cheat at more than cricket? I wonder if there's...
10: I think there are plenty of opportunities out there, aren't there, for cricket? I have to say, you know, there's a lot going on. I remember... My wife is Chinese, explaining to her that the best form of the game takes 5 days and normally there's no result at the end. It's a draw. So an awful lot happens. You know, that's 30 hours worth of cricket and there's no often no end result. The majority of games in the history of Test cricket have been drawn. So there's plenty of opportunity for stuff to happen. And I guess idle hands make, you know, was it lazy hands make, no, idle hands make the devil's work, something like that.
9: So

0: thing along those lines. But I think there's something to that, Dan Huff. I think there is something to the idea that players get it, particularly if you're like you go out to bat. I'm a cricketer, have been in the past. You go out to bat, you miss out, you get out early, you're sitting around for a couple of hours while your teammates are out there. There's a lot of stuff going on inside your head. You're waiting around, you know, like stewing on the fact that you played a bad shot or you chopped one onto your stumps. You can eat our lesser angels can get the better of us.
1: They can. But I also think, though, cricket's slightly different to many sports in that process is more important than outcome. Now, I've just said the grade cricket before the news was very hard-nosed, and it is. Outcomes are massively important. But for many folks who play the game, it is actually the playing of the game that makes it worthwhile. It doesn't mean they have to go out and cheat. It doesn't mean that they don't care. But process is really significant for me. You know, it's a significant part of my summer. It's a lot of time. I enjoy the actual being on a cricket field. And I think a lot of people do fall into that category. And cricket's a bit different there. I'm not sure that's the same in association football or in Aussie rules. It's a shorter time span. It's a different sort of contest.
0: It is indeed. Hey, I've got some messages coming through that will be of interest to you, Dan Huff. This one from Andrew, who sent an SMS through saying, golf. Golf is more of a cheaty sport than cricket. The cheating in golf is embarrassing. Well, that also lends itself to cheating. You've got a lot of time to sort of walk the course and kick your ball and do all, maybe even just wrong score your car because there's a certain reliance on you being honest out there. So golf cheating is another one.
1: Yeah, there's a lot of individual regulation in golf, isn't there? You know, you are often, you know, you fill in your own card, particularly the lower down you go. You make a decision as to whether a golf ball can be hit or it has a particularly bad line. I'm not a golfer, so I may get my terminology wrong. Whereas I think there's a lot more individual regulation in a sport like cricket, where umpires are standing there watching you and they will decide whether you've done something right or wrong or what's happening. And I think I couldn't judge whether there's more or less, but I can certainly see plenty of opportunity for it in golf.
0: Absolutely. 1-300-800-222 if you want to join the conversation. We've got Dan Huff with us, Professor of Politics at the University of Sussex in the UK. Or you can send through your SMS on 0437-774-774. Another message here. I'd love you to confirm this for me too. This is from John in Coburg in Melbourne. He says, the reason why Douglas Adams chose 42 for the answer to the life, the universe and everything is cricket. Douglas Adams detested cricket and thought it was a waste of time that everyone took way too seriously. He also thought it to be a, quote, bizarre, incomprehensible and ultimately meaningless obsession. And there are, of course, 42 laws of cricket. That's from John in Coburg. Are there 42 laws of cricket?
1: There are 42. 42 and 40, the 43rd is play with common sense, but there are 42 that are written down. I have no idea if that's true, but in my head, it now is. It's a perfectly fair recognition of all things mad in the great sport of cricket.
0: It makes perfect sense to me, John. I've learnt something today, and that's a ripper. Thank you for sending that through. Now, when we talk about cheating, and in all seriousness, it can get serious, and we've seen instances of it, and often it's around the discussion as to whether it is cheating or whether it's just an abuse of the so-called spirit of the game. So let's take that angle for it. So the Bodyline series here in Australia, 1932-33, when Douglas Jardine brought his English touring team to Australia and decided to use his fast bowlers, particularly Harold Larwood, as an attack weapon against the Australians with what was called leg theory, bowling at the body, setting up the field around the leg side and basically asking the batsman to either to duck out of the way, take the body on the ball on the body, or end up getting caught in short. That really tested the friendship between Australia and England.
1: It did, and it's one well known, but nonetheless just one example of how 42 laws are never going to be able to do justice to the way a game is actually played by actors on the field. They need to interpret those laws. They need to make sense of what they think is a logical, sensible, and ultimately in terms of an Ashes series, you know, a winning approach to winning the game. Now, much about what Douglas Jardine did was pretty horrible. He's trying to hit people hard. He's trying to hurt them. It's hardly edifying, but he would argue he's not actually doing anything wrong at all, because of course you can still bowl, even now you can still bowl balls at 95 mile an hour at someone's head. It's not seen as a moral affront, when you might argue that perhaps it should be, but it's not. So I think it was a classic example of the way that laws were changed after that series to reflect what people felt was appropriate behavior. And we still see it now. We don't want to go into the minutiae of all of this, but you can only put two men on the leg side when a bowler's bowling. They can only put two men on

0: leg side behind square. If you put three men behind square on the leg side, it's called a no ball immediately, and it's the Douglas Jardine rule. It's because it stops leg theory from being more straightforward to get wickets with. So for me, it's a really useful example of the way someone did something they felt were within the laws of the game, therefore okay, whereas others just simply disagreed. They thought it was a step too far, and laws were changed accordingly afterwards.
1: And I guess the mirror of that in the contemporary context would have been the run out of Johnny Bairstow in at Lords when he wandered out of his crease and Alex Carey just bowled the ball back at the stumps. And under the laws of the game, he was out. But under the so-called spirit of the game, that was seen to cause a major kerfuffle.
0: Let's be clear, and I'm a Pom, right? And I was very unhappy when he was out. But I was unhappy because Johnny Bairstow had wandered out of his crease without even thinking what he was doing. Is it something that most wicketkeepers would do? No, but only because they're not sharp enough to see it, right? It doesn't happen if Bairstow stays behind the line. So for me, absolutely nothing wrong with it. My criticism was of Bairstow for wandering around aimlessly. The spirit of cricket, it differs between what you might think it is and what I think it is. And that means, in effect, it's everything and nothing. Let's just stick to the law, shall we? And Bairstow was out of his ground, therefore it's good night, Vienna.
1: But there's a 2,000-word preamble to the in the laws of cricket, which talks about the spirit of the game. So it's in there. It's in black and white.
0: Well, it's in there, the words are in there. But the Stuart Broad case, where he edged the ball, it came off the keeper's gloves, it went to first slip, and he didn't walk. Now, nowhere in there does it say that anybody should or shouldn't walk. Right, but it's become a thing. It's a thing that people would accept, and some batsmen will immediately hit the ball and go. That's their choice. That's their call. Others, like Broad, no. If I'm out, the umpire will give me out. That's what I wait here to do. So actually, defining what the spirit of cricket means in a practical context is impossible. You can't operationalize it at all, other than it sounds very nice. In a you know, I think in a setting where you don't actually have to make laws work on the field.
1: Of course, the more serious versions of cheating have got nothing to do with the spirit of the game, and Australia's been caught up in that with what happened in South Africa over a decade ago with Sandpapergate. Is it a logical extension of an escalation in cheating from players rubbing the residue of lozenger on a cricket ball or scraping it in the gutter or using their fingernails to pick the seam? I mean, it was always escalating, wasn't it?
0: Well, I don't know if it was escalating, to be honest. The thing we have now is that I'm going to get this number wrong, but I think there were 42 cameras watching that particular game on the day. You got cameras at both ends, you've got cameras at square leg, you've got cameras on the all around. How on earth did they ever think that they'd get away with it, is the question I ask there, because the cameras will catch you in the end. So I think there's more. It's much more difficult to actually get away with this stuff now. But all the way through my lifetime, I've seen issues with ball tampering. I've seen people biting cricket balls, in international games, and this stuff has always been there. It's just in 2026, we do have cameras at every angle. We have a 24-hour news that covers everything in great detail, which is often great. But it does mean that actually it's very difficult to get away with it now. In the past, I suspect it's rather more straightforward to do so.
1: 1-300-800-222 if you've got a call that you want to put in. Maybe the most outrageous incident of cheating you've seen in sport. Give us a call, 1-300-800-222 or SMS 0437 774 774. Dan Huff, Professor of Politics at the Uni of Sussex in the UK, is with us here on ABC Radio Overnight. It's Francis Leach with you as well. I mean, other forms of cheating that are a real threat to the survival of a game like cricket come in the form of the incidents of spot betting and players being caught up in gambling scandals and, just the proliferation of the game, which means that it's everywhere, and cheating becomes tempting for those players who aren't earning a lot of money but can maybe bowl an underarm, or so I should say that's an Australian thing, bowl a no ball here or a wide there in a particular oval and over, and an exotic bet's being placed somewhere in the world, and they think it's harmless, but they're actually cheating.
0: Yeah, that's right. That really is a systematic problem that the cricket's aware of. And cricket's trying to stamp out. All professional cricketers have training every year about the dangers of being slowly but surely engulfed by people who seem to just want to know bits and bobs of information, or people who just want you to do something that doesn't matter. They have training about this, but still, it's very, very hard sometimes to not get sucked in. And we saw about 20 years ago, Pakistani bowlers bowling no balls on demand at Lords. I watched that game. And I had no idea what was going on. It didn't affect the outcome in any meaning.

0: meaningful ways. 5 days with the cricket, they just bowled a couple of no balls on day one. But once you start having players who are not giving 100%, they have other vested interests that they're trying to do justice to, then that's a really slippery path. Cricket's aware of it. Cricket does all it can, I think, in trying to educate players about it, but it's not straightforward, and it's not going to get any more straightforward either, to be honest.
1: Dan, have you finished your cricket season yourself over there in the UK in summer?
0: Well, got about a month to go, and the cricket I play is a remarkably low standard, but we have got a promotion that could be on the card, so it could be quite emotional.
1: Are you a walker? Are you a walker
0: Well,
1: at the crease? Do you wait for the umpire's decision, or in the spirit of the game, if you know you've feathered one through, do you just turn on your heel and go?
0: now, this is a really interesting one, given that I've made it pretty clear that I don't think the spirit of the game really exists. What I do think exists is every time I hit a cricket ball and I'm a batter, if it goes behind, if I see a keeper catch it, I cannot stop myself. I'm off. And this is something that I don't really know where it came from. Maybe my dad did it 40 years ago, but I can't hang around if I've hit it. Now, I don't claim to be morally superior. The legs just go. I'm just off towards the pavilion. And I had one example where the umpire somehow managed to give a wide when I was batting, and I knew I'd hit it, but I didn't see the umpire give the wide, so I was off. And so that was caught on YouTube as well. So it was a somewhat bizarre moment where I'm walking off having hit it, and the umpire's waving at the scorer saying it was a wide, needed to be re-bowled. So I am a walker, but I wouldn't hold it against anybody if they weren't.
1: You must have been swinging for the fences the day you nicked a wide.
0: I wasn't very happy it was on YouTube, so there was no way back then. Everyone could see it.
1: Oh, wow. Well, good luck with the rest of your cricket season.
0: Cheers, mate.
1: Dan Huff, Professor of Politics at the University of Sussex in the UK, talking to us about the Clicky Ponting scandal and the nature of cricket, even though it does have that 2,000-word preamble in the laws of the game, talking about the spirit of cricket, how it still remains a well and den of cheats and braggarts and nefarious ne'er-do-wells who do like to bend the rules and, in fact, break them as well. It's Overnights on ABC Radio here. Francis Leach with you this morning. Always happy to take your calls on 1300 800 222, or you can send through your SMS on 0437 774 774. Coming up this hour, we're going under the covers with Mick James. He's going to look at a famous song and basically pick through some of the different cover versions that have occurred over the journey. But in a moment, we're heading to Glasgow in Scotland to catch up with our man in that part of the world, Julian Sinclair, who's with us from Glasgow. He's Orcadian. Do you know where that is? He's from the Orkney Islands. He's a friend of mine. He's basically a Viking, okay? That's what I call him anyway. We'll catch up with Julian in a minute. After Steve Winwood.

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2: Thousands are still waiting on remedy orders from the building commissioner to have their pipes replaced. Ones that have been bursting and causing all sorts of water damage, usually without warning, and ruining forever homes.
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0: Wherever you are around Australia, hope you're having a good Monday morning. Let's head to Glasgow in Scotland now to catch up with a good friend of mine who's enjoying a Glaswegian summer. I wonder if the sun is shining. Julian Sinclair is with us on the line from the Scottish city. Hello, Julian. How are you?
5: Francis, lovely to hear your voice back in the radio. It's been too long, my friend.
0: Oh, it's good to speak again. Now, are you enjoying a sunny day there today?
5: It actually is. It's sunny on the outside, but there was a 50th birthday party yesterday for a good friend of mine, so not so sunny on the inside.
0: Well, what were you partaking of? Too much iron brew?
5: Yeah, never waste a good iron brew with a shoddy whiskey. Just skip the iron brew, stick with a whiskey.
0: Fair enough. Now, it's been a busy summer in your part of the world. You had the Commonwealth Games. We gifted you the Commonwealth Games from Australia. In fact, from here in Melbourne, in Victoria, it was in Glasgow. And I got to say, given the short time frame and everything, you did yourselves proud and made us all feel like we were a bunch of deals here, the way that it was handled.
5: I mean, the whole thing was really strange, I think, because after Victoria had to pull out for spiralling financial costs, then I think so did Malaysia. But then Glasgow, we had the infrastructure in place because Glasgow hosted in 2014. So I know it was pared down. It was kind of half the sports that were at Birmingham in 2022. So there was a lot of excitement around the city, but not the same as it was in 2014. When there was a real buzz because there had been a bunch of infrastructure built and an athlete's village and, you know, people wanted to go and see everything, which isn't to say that it wasn't popular, but it just felt like we had taken it off you. And I think, you know, there's a very strong link between Scotland and Australia. And I think maybe some people here felt guilty that you weren't hosting in Victoria and we were. It was an unusual vibe.
0: Yeah, it was strange all round because obviously Victoria cancelled. It looked like the games weren't going to go ahead, and then it was hastily reconvened, as you said, in that reduced format. But I mean, in the end, I think did the city get something out of it? Was there a sense of you know pride in actually being able to deliver a games at such short notice, and you know basically having to pick up the mess that we left you?
5: I absolutely, Francis. I think, you know, everybody rallied round, and because most of the infrastructure was there from

0: I'm always looking at the swimming events, having been, a semi-competitive swimmer quite a long time ago. And Meg Harris, brilliant games for her, six individual gold medals. In the pool, Australia absolutely dominated in a way that I don't think I've seen since the torpedo, really. Just nobody could really touch the team as a unit, if you like. So, yeah, it was impressive to see. And the facilities, they upgraded the Tollcross pool here in Glasgow, put in a warm down pool, extended it, put in another 50-meter pool. So there was money being put into it to make sure that the athletes were well catered for.
1: And also the community as well. So, there's some social dividend to the games actually being in the city, so that when you take up your veteran swimming career again and want to be winning medals in the over 50s category when you finally get there, Julian, it'll be a good pool to win in.
0: Well, here's a funny one. I did start swimming again last year. I just thought, I need to get back in the pool. I don't care that I'm not as good as I was when I was 15. That's never going to happen. So I've got a local council run pool because you don't have to pay much. I'm not interested in going to one that's got a spa and a fitness suite and all the rest of it. So, I pay me $20 a month, and just go in and swim 4 times a week. And 3 Saturdays ago, I was in the pool in the swim lane, which is usually quiet at the weekend. And this guy came walking down the stairs from the changing rooms. And I thought, oh, I know he's coming in the swim lane. This is going to cause me a little bit of trouble because he was built like the ultimate athlete swimmer, broad shoulders, slender, no body fat at all. Jumped in the pool, said to me, I clocked his accent as South African. And he said, do you mind if we take a side each rather than swimming clockwise? And I thought, that's fine because I don't want him like touching my toes trying to overtake me. Then I noticed he had Olympic rings tattooed on the inside of his bicep. I have never seen anybody move in the water like that. And I thought I recognized him. And I spoke to one of the lifeguards when I left, and they said, oh, yeah, he's part of the South African team. He's just in to do a technique session rather than going to the Olympic pool. So I Googled the South African team when I got home, and I'm 95% sure it was Chad Laclos, who at this Games became the most decorated Commonwealth athlete ever, pipping actually your Australian Emma McKeown, who formerly held the record also in the pool. Brilliant swimmer.
1: Did you not try at least for like 10 meters just to go with him? Like, just see if you could just
0: I
1: go
0: mean,
1: with him.
0: honestly, Francis, I've swum with some people that are pretty good back in the day, but it was like he just flicked his toes and he was at the other end of the pool. Intimidated doesn't even cover it up. I stayed where I was, I stood my ground. He got out before me, so I think he was intimidated by an old man that could still hold his water.
1: The other thing is that when a swimmer is that good, that there's no wake, there's no splashing. It's like a shark moving in water.
0: That, Francis, you're absolutely right. No effort, but maximum movement. And I mean, this guy, yeah. What he then did at the games in the following 10 days, you've got to take your hat off.
1: Well, I think you
0: There's
1: should
0: something.
1: claim it, Julian, and say it was because of your technique session. You just took him to another level.
0: He was watching me doing my catch-up freestyle, making sure that the hands were entering the water at the right angle. Yeah, I gave him the tips.
1: New splash paddle technique, which is back in vogue after watching you sort of crawl through the water. Julian Sinclair is with us from Glasgow, talking to us about what's been happening in the Scottish summer. The other thing that's happening is not in Glasgow, but it's down the road. It's in Edinburgh, but the festival's on at the moment, which is usually, is it the biggest thing on the Scottish summer calendar?
0: Absolutely. It kicked off on Friday, and there's, I think, 6 festivals that run concurrently. So when people say the Edinburgh Festival, most people like you and I, back in the day that were into indie music and pop culture and pop art, we mean the Fringe Festival. So actually, the Fringe and the International Festival both started, I think, in the late 40s as a sort of, bring people together through the arts after World War II. So it was designed as an international festival to bring all the arts together. And the Fringe literally was set up by accident by people that came that weren't part of the main international sort of

0: I don't want to say snobby because I don't mean that, but a little bit more highbrow in the arts arena. So the Fringe Festival, which has become arguably the biggest festival in August in Edinburgh as part of all the concurrent festivals, it kind of sprung up from people who were doing things that were a bit more fringy and were actually in fringe venues. So not in the main venues, not in the, the festival theatre, not in, when you think about places like the Castle Esplanade, which holds the military tattoo, which is massive. But the fringe, which is what people flock there for, is all the weird and wonderful things that happen that are not part of
1: Yeah,
0: the
1: and
0: sort of more
1: it's become a
0: highbrow.
1: beacon for Australian performers too. Like from particularly from the comedy world, who head there
0: Yes.
1: and they'll play on almost any room, your someone's bedroom if they have to. But that's
0: Absolutely.
1: part of the joy of it, isn't it?
0: I mean, that's the thing, that the venues are so sort of diverse and weird and wonderful, and definitely it's a kind of a training ground, or where a lot of the Antipodean performers come in order to cut their teeth. I remember one of the highlights for me when I did 10 years working on the Fringe Festival doing broadcasting coverage, and I think it was 2002, Circus Oz, who's sadly, I think, disbanded a few years ago, they broke all kinds of records by bringing a new sort of a new vision of what circus should be. So it's not about animals, it's not about, it's more a kind of human performance.
1: Yeah.
0: And they were leading the way in that, and behind or underneath them, and I don't mean that in a nasty way, the Happy Sideshow. I remember seeing early 2000s, and that was an Australian setup of the Space Cowboy, Captain Frodo, Shep Huntley. I think they're all still active. Tiger Lil, who ended up then being an opening performer for Kiss, the metal band, when they came back in the scene in the early noughties. And they put on one of the most astonishing shows that I've ever seen. Contortionism, angle grinders on metal hot pants.
1: Your
0: You
1: metal
0: know,
1: hot pants?
0: well, I did volunteer, but they weren't thick enough. I don't think they would have gone through the health and safety. But yeah, there's such an influx, and I think it goes both ways. One of my favourite ever interviews and acts to have seen at the Fringe is Ross Noble, who
1: Yes.
0: lived in, I think, Mount Eliza in Victoria, just down from Melbourne. He was there until this year and wanted to repatriate his family, like bring his family back to England. But he was such a staunch Antipodean even then, in the late noughties, and is such a brilliant character that draws on his experience of living in Australia and the people that he loves who are Australian, and just his observational humour, even in an interview situation where he's not performing. Just, yeah, it's a real privilege, as you know, to be able to interview and sit down with some of the people that we have over the years.
1: It's hard to get a ticket these days, or is it harder if you go there? It's hard to get somebody to sleep. I guess that's the hardest
0: Yeah,
1: bit.
0: that's the thing. Accommodation always during the month of August is incredibly difficult, and I know it's maybe 8 or 9 years ago, there was a sort of young up and coming alternative theatre group that we were interviewing about, just, how they'd come through the scene, and there were eight of them. So for eight people to get accommodation in Edinburgh during the festival, impossible, or really expensive, prohibitively so, so that you would end up not going. So what they did, they were in performing in a church in the old town of Edinburgh, so kind of downhill from Edinburgh Castle.

0: So what they did, they were in performing in a church in the old town of Edinburgh, so kind of downhill from Edinburgh Castle. And what they did was they slept in the church, but they weren't allowed to. So they would just put up the poster saying, "Performance live, do not enter." And they'd all sleep for like 6 hours, then get up, go to the swimming pool or go to the gym, pay 50p, have a shower, get back on stage and do it all over again. Because you cannot afford to get accommodation in Edinburgh. And that's the downside
1: Yeah.
0: of how huge it is. Is, you know, if you and I, if you're over visiting and we thought, right, we're going to pop through to Edinburgh for a couple of days. One, we probably couldn't find a place to stay, but that's okay. Come back to Glasgow. So a lot of people that are seeing shows in Edinburgh will stay in the satellite towns around Edinburgh and just commute in and out.
1: Well, it's perfect sense. Hey, Julian, before we let you go, the other thing I saw on the news in your part of the world was that there's been a lot of wildfires in Europe, and we're seeing what's the damage that's been done in Spain and in France, and even on the other side of the Atlantic, also in Canada. But I was shocked to see—I shouldn't be shocked anymore—but shocked to see that there've been fires in the Highlands in Scotland as well.
0: I know. I think, I mean, without getting too heavy into what is our climate doing, certainly the people that are working in the Cairngorms and around that area near Aviemore in the Highlands are saying that everything is tinder dry by the end of May, which is very unusual. And, you know, we love to complain in Scotland about how much it rains and how shit the weather is, pardon my language. And we've been dying, or certainly in the Cairngorms, they've been dying for rain for, well, at least 3 weeks. The fires have been
1: Wow.
0: raging there. They've decimated 25 square kilometres. That's like 3,500 football pitches. And what it does to flora and fauna is the really sort of tragic thing, is how long will that take to bounce back? And that's something that you can't budget for. The government say, you know, we're going to give you £3 million, so roughly 6 million Australian dollars, to help the businesses who are flailing. But it's actually the physical infrastructure of the area. A lot of, you know, the animals and the vegetation there are going to take a long time to bounce back.
1: How
0: So
1: unusual is it to have any sort of wildfire or, bushfire in Scotland in summertime, in your
0: I
1: living
0: think
1: memory?
0: it's the scale of it, to be honest, Francis. Never on this scale in 50 years that I don't remember it like this. And people have been saying for a few years, it's getting drier and then it's getting a lot wetter. So it's like, you know, in the Northern Territories of Australia, when you get the build up to the wet season and everybody's going a little bit tropical, but it's really humid, you're waiting for rain. And it's a similar thing here in that a lot of the people around the Cairngorms National Park are really wishing for summer rain and proper deluge to make sure that stuff's not tinder dry, because we've not seen anything on this scale, certainly in my lifetime. I don't remember it. So, you know, we want rain. I think there's rain. There was some rain in the Cairngorms today. There's more forecast for Thursday. Most of the fires are under control, but I think, you know, the Scottish Fire and Rescue Service are saying it could be weeks before hotspots and flare-ups are extinguished. And you guys in Australia know how bad that can be. You think it's out, it's not.
1: Yeah,
0: So
1: we're not all too
0: everything's
1: well. We didn't expect
0: normal,
1: to hear it from
0: yeah.
1: Scotland, I can tell you that. Hey, mate, it's so good to catch up with you again.
0: You too, Francis.
1: We'll talk to you in a couple of weeks' time.
0: Good man.
1: Good on you, mate. Julian Sinclair there, who's with us on the line from Glasgow, talking to us about what's been happening in his part of the world here on ABC Radio Overnights. We'll catch up with him again in a couple of weeks' time. Hope you're having a great Monday morning. Here are the Bad Loves. Francis Leach with you, sharing your Monday. In a moment, Nick James going under the covers.

0: Melbourne band The Bad Loves and The Green Limousine here on ABC Radio Overnights.
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0: Francis Leach with you on this Monday morning. Mick James, our musicologist, to join us in the studio in a moment to go through the back pages of the cover versions of this song.

0: The Outlaws anthem, Through the Generations, I Fought the Law, which is the song that we're looking at today with our music man. Mick James is here to go under the covers with us once more. Hi, Mick. How are you going?
1: Morning, Francis. Doing well. That takes us back to 1958 and Sonny Curtis and the Crickets. And it is the same Crickets, not Buddy Holly and the Crickets, because this is just after Buddy Holly's death, and Sonny Curtis had been a guitarist with the Crickets towards the end of Buddy's time, and he continued with the band, and they recorded this song, but didn't actually release it for a number of years, sort of partly to do with honouring Buddy's passing, but also Sonny went into the army. His co-writer and the vocalist on the with the band quit not long after they recorded it. So it's one of the reasons why that original version was never a hit, because the band kind of dissolved around it. And it wasn't for a number of years later that it got better known.
0: It's amazing when you think about it, because it's a song that sort of lasted the generations, and it could have sort of been lost in the waste heap of history. But how did it get a second life?
1: Well, I think part of that was recognising what a great songwriter Sonny Curtis was, because one of the songs that he's well known for is the theme to the Mary Tyler Moore Show. He wrote that. And then he also, as part of this writing process with the Crickets, wrote a song, More Than I Can Say, which many years later was a massive hit for Leo Sayer.
0: That's his song.
1: So he did some really interesting stuff, and continued to play, you know, into the 1990s. He had a successful, not especially well known, but a successful career in his own right. But it was a Texas band, the Bobby Fuller Four, that plucked the song. They'd heard it somewhere, and in 1966 they released a version that became a hit for them.
0: Which most of us presume was the original.
1: Yeah, exactly. That's what often happens when you look into these songs. You find out, oh, there's something much, something very different to what you assumed. Now, it's been covered by so many different people, and every week we love to find a slightly obscure version, and often we have to apologise for the, in inverted commas, singing that features. But and this is a particular choice for you, Francis, because this singer is someone I'm sure you'd be very familiar with in his other life, but this is let's just listen and see what people can make of who, if they can work out who this is. Text in.

0: Well, that's someone who's about 4 beers in at karaoke to me.
1: His other career is not a butcher, although he did butcher that song. Although actually people would argue that he probably was a butcher. That comes from the British talent show The X Factor. And this celebrity came on and performed a medley of Clash songs. And that was part of the medley. He's a hard man. And I'll leave it at that while we wait for people to guess.
0: Anyone, do you want to hear it again? Have a quick listen if you can pick this voice.
1: Just a little bit of it.
0: Just a little bit. A little bit goes a long way.

0: In the same way that he's not a singer, he's not an actor, but actually he's quite come to be quite well regarded as an actor. I see the light bulb
1: penny
0: go off.
1: Drops. Penny drops, who that is.
0: Some people who can actually sing.
1: He was a butcher too.
0: Have had a go at this song. And this next version, which is quite beautiful, and I think people will also recognise this voice. I'll let them work out who it is doing this version of I Fought the

0: unmistakable dulcet tones of Roy Orbison.
1: Singing at a high register, though.
0: Well, he could sing a range.
1: Oh, yes, he's an extraordinary voice.
0: But often you wouldn't hear him treat a song that way. That's from his 1972 album, Memphis, which was not a comeback album, but it was sort of a return to form in the eyes of many. And this is a song that does lend itself to a range of voices, which is, I think, part of its longevity. There's even an Australian connection to this song. Again, I'll let people see if they can recognise this voice, because it is a very distinctive vocal style.
1: That's a very distinctive Australian style.
0: So I was stunned to realise that the Sports had done a version of this. They didn't actually release it during their career. It came out in a retrospective album in the 90s, and there was a CD of their greatest hits and then a second CD of stuff that had never been released, and it featured on that. And it's a really lovely version, and to hear them do a song like that is wonderful. So many different people have done it. Hank Williams had a go at it. Chris Christopherson and Rita Coolidge did it as a duet. Tom Petty and the Heartbreakers, Status Quo, even Jessica Mauboy, and another extreme, Stray Cats, you can kind of imagine. But one of the most interesting versions, and it's not appropriate for the middle of the night on the ABC, but the US punk legends The Dead Kennedys in 1978 did a version, and they changed the lyrics, and it was a tribute or a commentary on the assassination of the San Francisco politician Harvey Milk.
1: Which there's a great feature film about that as well, Harvey Milk's assassination.
0: And the way that a song like this can be led to different different readings and different interpretations. Another one that astounded me was Colin Farrell, the Irish actor, has done a version that featured in the Irish black comedy Intermission from 2003. But we all know this song from the Clash version from 1978. And the story behind that is that Joe Strummer and Mick Jones were in the US working on finalising their second album. They were working on overdubs for it. And the studio they were working in had a jukebox, and the Bobby Fuller version of the song, the one that first came to public light, was on rotation in the jukebox, and they got to listen to it. They learnt the song by the time they got back to the UK. They recorded it, and it came out on an EP, which eventually became their breakthrough in the US and the song that got them on radio in the US that really broke them and made them one of the biggest bands of the time. But the other interesting story about their recording of it, and this is a story as told by Mick Jones, and you can take it or leave it, although I did listen, and towards the end, I certainly can hear part of this. He claims that the percussion was recorded in a urinal, and they're banging urinal pipes to get what they wanted to sound like, the clanging of chains on the chain gang. He also claims that there's a flush at the end of the song. I can't quite hear that, but I certainly, if you listen closely in the last 30 seconds, you can just hear the pipes being rattled.
1: And it's one of those things also, the Clash produced an enormous volume of work in their short tenure over 7 or 8 years, but they've known, obviously, for this one, as much as anything else, that their cover version of this particular Sonny Curtis's and the Crickets' I Fought the Law.
0: And sometimes I lament that bands that were wonderfully original are known for a cover, but whatever it takes.
1: Yeah.
0: To hear these songs again, why not?
1: And now we've got a couple of guesses coming through before we hear the Clash's version of I Fought the Law as to who that mystery voice was. Someone said that they thought it was Tex Perkins.
0: Well, that's harsh. Tex can hold a note.
1: But a few other people have got it right. Grand in Waterloo and Chipper there on King Island know that it was Vinnie Jones.
0: The hard man of English football.
1: Nasty piece of work.
0: And a wonderful actor, I must admit. He gets
1: away with it, yeah. He gets away with it. Not as much as the Clash do, though. They pay full reverence and full due to I Fought the Law. Thank you, Mick.
0: Enjoy, everyone.
1: Always good fun. Here they are, Mick Jones, Joe Strummer, banging away on the Dunny Pipes and paying tribute to Sonny Curtis and the Crickets. I Fought the Law. News up soon.

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1: ABC News with Andrew Kaloupas. Israel's Prime Minister Benjamin Netanyahu has rejected a peace plan for Gaza that had been hailed by Donald Trump. Mr. Trump had said Hamas had agreed to disarm on condition Israel stopped its attacks and withdrew from Gaza. Here's the BBC's John Donison.
2: It's just over a week since President Trump announced what he called a monumental step, that Hamas, for the first time, had agreed to disarm on condition that Israel withdraws its forces from Gaza. Today, Prime Minister Netanyahu was clear that is not going to happen under his watch. He said Hamas had to disarm first, adding it couldn't be some fictitious disarmament, it had to be real. Mr. Netanyahu said he was now in discussion with US officials about how to go forward. It's another blow for President Trump's Gaza peace plan, which was announced almost a year ago.
1: Iran's foreign minister says while a deal with Oman on new shipping routes in the Strait of Hormuz is nearly done, it won't necessarily lead to the waterways reopening. It comes a day after Tehran issued a fresh list of conditions for the Strait's reopening, including the US ending its blockade of Iranian ports and ships and a permanent end to the war with Iran and its allies. Abbas Araghchi says the US must agree to these demands before the Strait will resume regular traffic.
3: The old routes will be replaced with new ones. Experts are currently working on the maps. This, however, does not mean that the Strait of Hormuz will be reopened. An agreement on the routes may be reached, but reopening the Strait depends on a separate set of conditions being met.
1: Houthi militants in Yemen are reported to have killed at least 11 people in a missile attack on the government-controlled city of Mocha. The group has also carried out a drone strike against the Saudi oil refinery on the Red Sea. Saudi Arabia has been an ally of the Yemeni government in its conflict with the Houthis, who are backed by Iran. Senior coalition frontbencher Dan Tehan says good faith discussions with the government will occur to make progress on Labor

0: Nation's gambling advertising bill. The proposed bill would partially ban gambling ads, but does not deal with the issue of gambling inducements such as free bets or special offers. Neither the Greens nor the Coalition back the bill in its current form, arguing the partial ban does not go far enough. Although tight-lipped about the exact amendments the Coalition wants, Mr. Tehan says discussions are continuing and progress is being made.
1: Hopefully, whatever our party room decides, we'll be able to have good faith discussions and negotiations with the government to see the legislation pass.
0: Local authorities say five people have been killed in a Ukrainian drone attack on the Russian city of Belgorod. 25 others were injured, including two children. The attack sparked fires in two separate apartment buildings and damaged a large number of residential and non-residential buildings. Russia's defence ministry says it destroyed more than 150 Ukrainian drones during the night, including over Crimea, the Black Sea and the Sea of Azov. Canada's federal government says it will provide support to British Columbia, where raging wildfires have forced thousands of people to leave their homes. The Bald Range wildfire has grown to more than 10,000 hectares. 35 firefighters from Australia have been sent to assist, as well as fire from New Zealand and more than 200 from Mexico. Communities in remote far north Queensland say a telecommunications outage shows how vulnerable services are in the bush. Mobile coverage has been down in several towns after a Telstra cable was damaged by a bushfire near Weipa. Triple zero calls have been impacted. Mapoon Aboriginal Shire Council CEO Chad King says the community is watching out for each other, but its infrastructure needs to improve.
2: Fingers crossed we don't need any of those triple zero calls during the outage. But for our community, this just isn't good enough. We've got a single phone tower. It produces a single point of failure, and we need better services out here in the bush.
0: St George Illawarra has produced one of the upsets of the NRL season, beating Cronulla 24-16 at Kogarah. The win was just the Dragons' third of the season and has put a serious dent in Cronulla's top four aspirations. St George hooker Jacob Little says the win is important after a disappointing season.
3: It means a lot for us, for the boys, for the club. I know we're not where we want to be on the ladder, so a win like that for the fans is great.
0: You're up to date with the latest from ABC News.
4: WA's weather forecast for Monday. Possible morning fog for the far north Kimberley and areas of morning frost for the far southeast Pilbara, eastern Gascoyne, northern Goldfields and south interior. Showers and possible thunderstorms across the southwest land division, extending into the Goldfields and Eucla later in the day. The chance of small hail in the southwest. In Perth, showers and the chance of a thunderstorm in the morning, a top of 17 after an overnight low of 8.
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9: Good morning. How are you? Hope you've got a good Monday ahead of you. It's 6 minutes past four on the East Coast. It's 24 to four in South Australia and the Northern Territory and 6 past 2 in the West. Francis, with you for the rest of your morning before your breakfast programs come your way. Always taking your calls on 1300 800 222 or your SMS as well, 0437 774 774. Coming up this hour, what makes you happy? I mean, what simple things do we do that just give us a bit of joy? Because that's what we're going to be discussing in just a moment on the open line. Life can get complicated. We can overthink things. We have many distractions and often many demands. And that means that sometimes we get away from just doing things for ourselves without much effort. They don't take money. They might take a little bit of time, but they make us happy. Often we forget what they are until we sort of stumble into them again. We're going to talk about that. I want your calls on that. What are the simple things you do to make yourself happy? Me, I'll go home after I finish here this morning and I'll go and walk my Labrador. It might rain, it might be cold, but he'll be happy to see me. I'll be able to get out into some fresh air. Don't have to do anything other than just walk

around a park with my dog. Simple. And then I'll go to sleep. Happy man. It's not hard. What's it for you? 1-300-800-222 or 0437-774-774. We're going to talk about that, but let's sort of ease into this hour with a smooth Sade. 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
1: 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This one from Yvonne on the text message. My line dance classes, singing, dancing, and lots of laughing. Pure joy. And getting together with other people too, I imagine, Yvonne, as well. Those communal experiences, so very important. Dr. Kelly Goff is president of the Australian Psychological Society.

0: And she says she finds joy in some simple things.
1: Every day I get up, I make my coffee, I smell it brewing. You know, I get to enjoy that sip of it, and particularly in this weather, it's quite cold over here in Perth. The nice hot mug in my hands, the whole thing is delightful. So I'd say that would be one. It's a common one, but the crisp, you know, fresh bed sheets are fantastic. I did that last night, and it's one of the few benefits of ever staying in hotels, I think, is the fresh linen every day is always a delight.
0: Oh, I couldn't agree more, actually. Fresh bed sheets. Wonderful thing. Looking forward to those in a couple of hours' time. But it's true, isn't it? There's nothing better than getting into a well-made bed with fresh sheets. And having a sense of gratitude for it too, just acknowledging that you're lucky to be getting into a warm place, a safe harbour, and being able to sleep restfully. Just making sure that you have a moment to yourself when you think, not everybody's doing this. Not everybody gets that opportunity. And if you're lucky enough to, just an acknowledgement gives you a sense of gratitude. And that in itself is a sense of happiness too. 1-300-800-222. Get on the phone. Let us know what it is for you that gives you a simple sense of pleasure and happiness and gratitude, which is a much undervalued commodity in this day and age. Love to hear from you. Sam is in Thomastown. Hello, Sam.
2: Yeah, good morning, Francis. Good to talk to you again. Just the simple things, like I made a pilgrimage from up here down to Fitzroy, my old stamping ground, and discovered like fine food, quality restaurants, and just an enjoyment and good shopping. The retro shops in Fitzroy, you know, they're flourishing over there. And
0: lots of memories too. Is that part of it, having those memories when you're walking around?
2: Of course, yeah, when I hit it. Because what happens is you miss the pollution and the acid rain and the smog and congestion of the city and traffic, right? Because they're pulling places down, like the old Safeway building, the Safeway in Smith Street.
0: This is in Melbourne, we should tell people.
2: And in Fitzroy, right? 119 parking spots go. Like, and where before they were single fronted places, Francis, you know, this along Smith Street, it's kind of known as infill. And in the years to come, they'll be just seven story high rise apartments, just spreading all over the place, you know. And the graffiti too, because you jump on the tram from the top of Gertrude Street just from the exhibition buildings there, right? The big bunion tree there, and you come along, and all the way the double story terraces, the facades, turning into Smith Street. You go around the corner. That's where originally on the corner was the Victorian Aboriginal Health Service when Muhammad Ali came here in 1978. When he was making the Soothers commercial, right, and he went to the Logies, and you remember Bert?
0: Yes, he made an unfortunate quip that Ali didn't take too kindly to.
2: Well, he stopped there, right? He stopped there on the corner of Gertrude Street and Smith Street, all right, and the trams were banked up, right? They were right back to the exhibition, right? Because there was a crowd amassed around, you know, and people were just going up with $1 bills, right, and getting to sign Ali. And Ali says, I'll be back with, you know, books, you know, and films and videos to help you people. You know, that's unbelievable how the roots of Fitzroy were there.
0: Yeah,
2: mate.
0: So you can still feel all that when you go there. Good on you, Sam. Thanks for your call.
2: Thank you, Francis. Thanks, mate.
0: Talk to you soon. 1-300-800-222. If you've got something you want to share with us that makes you feel good, just simply straightforward, gives you a little bit of joy, gives you a sense of purpose. Purpose is also something that that is a really important element of feeling good. If you know why you're doing what you're doing and you get that sense of achievement, as incremental as it can be, then it's really important to acknowledge that with yourself as well, and enjoy that, because it's so hard to find sometimes a sense of purpose. Feel good. Michael has texted through. You can too. 0437 774 774. Feel good equals photography, taking photos in this natural environment and enjoying that process, and maybe getting into the... Does anyone still get into a dark room and do the actual the craft of developing photos? Petticore, the earth scent that feels in the air when rain falls after a long dry spell brings me joy, from Adrian.

one. Oh, yes, that's a beautiful experience too, isn't it? Speaking of that, for me also, springtime, the scent of jasmine. The first hint or scent of jasmine at springtime is just the best thing. It just, you know, it just gives you a hint of, you know, maybe more daylight hours, a bit more warmth on your back, and it costs you nothing. You're just walking down the street, you just pick it up, and no, not for the hay fever sufferers out there, Mick, I know. I'm sorry, hay fever people, but it is beautiful. No hay fever for me then. Not from jasmine, but yeah, the scent of jasmine is something for me that works really well. Brian Nankervis from ABC Melbourne used to say, or still says, you never regret a swim. Wherever you are, even if you're a cold water wild swimmer, that's something that takes a bit more of intestinal fortitude to get used to. And there are people probably getting up as we speak right now who are heading to their local beach or maybe a river somewhere if they're wild swimming and getting ready for a winter swim because it is bracing, invigorating and sets up their day. Might be a bit early just yet, but there are some people that once they get into it, they are hardcore. If you're an early morning and a winter swimmer, give us a call 1-300-800-222 or 0437-774-774. SMS coming through here as well. Yes, definitely feel that morning coffee routine, sitting in a comfy chair, watching the sun come up with the smell and taste of that first coffee. Simple things are what make us happy and make for a great life. Give us a call 1-300-800-222 is the number. We'll take your calls and your SMSs here on the open line. Can be about that, can be about anything else that makes you happy. After New Order, this is called Your Silent Face.

0: New Order, that's something that gives me joy still these days. From their album, I think 1982, Power, Corruption and Lies. And Your Silent Face. Francis with you here, ABC Radio Overnight. 1300 800 222 is the number to call. We're talking about, on the open line, anything you want to, but I raised the issue about simple pleasures that make you happy. And we're getting plenty of text messages coming through. The beach walk, anywhere, anytime. A way to reset and enjoy the moment, enjoy the day, Michelle says. And from Craig in Carlton in Melbourne, Francis, waking up at 4 o'clock in the morning, hearing the rain falling steadily on the tin roof of my house is absolute gold. Total serenity. And going back to sleep again. Well, sleep well, Craig. Thanks for texting through before you nod off again. As we say good morning to Sam, who joins us on the line from Donald the Baker with the most. How are you, Sam?
1: I'm pretty good, thanks, Francis. How are you, mate?
0: What makes you happy? What's the simple joy? Is the perfect croissant that you make, as you craft?
1: Well, that does make me fairly happy, actually. In saying that, when I went to France last year, we did a croissant course, and my croissants have improved 200%. So it does make you feel good when you make a good product. That is something I love doing. But for me, just the fact that I do something I love and it provides a living for my family is a fairly simple pleasure. But also I like, because I get up early through the week. On a Saturday morning I get up, or a Sunday morning I'll get up, have a breakfast, have a coffee, maybe watch a cooking show from the night before or something, there's no rush to be anywhere. Like, it's just nice to be able to stop and not have to be running somewhere, what I mean?
0: Yeah. Is the key to it just acknowledging the moment? Sort of like you're in that moment, you go, this is pretty special that I've got this time to myself. You don't have to sort of, spend too much time thinking about it, but just a, sort of mental acknowledgement, oh, this is pretty special that I get this time to myself and I can just take this in and enjoy it for what it is.
1: Yeah, that's right. Yeah, it's just, and like I say, I keep things pretty simple. I have the same breakfast and a cup of black coffee, but it's just, it's just something that's my time for the week.
0: Here's the key question. What does the baker have for breakfast?
1: Well, at the moment he's having just right with yogurt and two fruits.
0: No so, bread. You do get sick of bread, you won't eat it now.
1: Oh, no, I do eat bread, mate. Don't worry about that. I've got to keep a bit of an eye on my carbs or else I'll end up the initial man. So, yeah.
0: Everything in moderation. All right, mate, good to talk to you.
1: Good on you, Francis. Thanks, mate.
0: Thanks for giving us a call. 1300 800 222. Vanessa in the Hunter. Hi, Vanessa.
2: Good morning. I decided about 15 or 16 years ago to collate all the things that I was grateful for in a gratitude journal.
0: Oh, what a great idea.
2: And I actually got the idea.

0: if I'm Oprah Winfrey of all people, she has a show called Soul Sunday on her network that's online. And she was talking about how it changes the chemistry in your brain if you start to write down for 3 weeks three things that you're grateful for. And as she explained, there will be some days when it's just you looking at a blank piece of paper going, this is not a good day, there's nothing to be grateful for. But there is, it's like hot running water, a roof over your head, food in your belly from yesterday and food in the fridge or the pantry or the freezer or whatever it is you get it, or money, coin to go and get a bit more. Like, there's so much to be grateful for that we just take for granted.
1: Yeah,

0: How are you going?
1: I'm well. What about, what is it for you?
0: Well, I'm in my, I guess you'd say, seventh decade now, so there's a lot of things that have changed in my lifetime. And very often I'm talking to people on the street, telling them about them. Like, for instance, we used to have elevators that people would drive for us. So we would get in the lift and they would press the buttons and tell us where we were going on and what was on the floor that we were wanting to get off at.
1: I think, know? I remember that from going to Maya when I was a kid.
0: Yeah, they
1: Melbourne.
0: Used to do it in the city. And things like when you get your fuel of petrol, you take a fuel, they would wash your windscreen and do your tyre pressure and check your oil and water and do all of those sort of things just, well, because you've got a, you know, full tank of fuel. It was, like, so different, though, and people can't believe, now with all this self-service going on, how some mundane things were just so much a service.
1: Yes, very different times. What about for you? What is it? Is there something that you do personally that gives you joy?
0: Oh, well, at the moment I'm on my lounge and I've got a woolen blanket over me and I think that's pretty cosy and nice.
1: Absolutely it is. Fair enough. What more do you want on a cold winter's night?
0: Exactly.
1: Thanks,
0: but,
1: Amber.
0: It's a wonderful when you talk to people in public because you learn so much from them too.
1: Yeah, and taking the initiative to talk to people on the street, I think, is really something that we've lost the art of. Not just gratuitously, but if you've got, you know, something interesting to say, or I mean, I just complimented somebody on their shoes in the
0: laughing.
1: Street. Yeah, or even just there's a woman walking near the ABC on Friday, and she had this fabulous pair of red patent shoes, and I just said, those shoes are fantastic.
0: Yeah.
1: And she said, oh, that's the second time someone's commented on those today. And she was, you know, quite happy for me to have done that. I genuinely meant it. She was genuinely chuffed that somebody noticed.
0: Yeah, and little things. That's right. Yeah.
1: They were great shoes too. I was very jealous. Good on you, Amber.
0: Thank you.
1: 1-300-800-222. It's the open line. You can SMS 0437-774-774. Francis Leach with you. We're talking about things that give us joy. This one's great from Dave, who's texted through. Morning, Francis. I'm a garbo. I get to see the sunrise 5 days a week. That's very nice, Dave. And we're glad you do the work you do, because we'd be in a lot of trouble without you and your mates doing that work. Fresh, warm sourdough bakery bread. Perfect. I wish I was a baker, actually. Shazzy says that. Give Sam a call. He'll sort you out. Tracy in Moonee Ponds. Hi, Tracy.
2: Oh, hi, Francis. How are you going? I love the early mornings. There's a lot of things I do to soothe myself and get present. And I think you were mentioning it before about being present is the thing, you know. And for me, it's early in the morning, walking my dog very slowly. I should pick up the pace and exercise, but

0: But the mist is just amazing, and the cows and the smells.
1: I was going
0: And
1: to say, is there a scent of morning that is particular?
0: oh, look, you've got the hay, you know. So yeah, the cows. I live on a dairy farm, so you've got the hay, and you've got the smell of cattle. It's just divine, absolute. And I'm starting to get to know them because I've only been here a few weeks.
1: And how are you adjusting to life out of the city and in a rural and regional Australia?
0: I miss Moonee Ponds, I must admit. I do miss Moonee Ponds. I like the city life. I like going to bands. But you know, music is with me 24/7 anyway. So, yeah, music is my life. And I missed that other caller before was saying, you know, missing people. But yeah, I miss Rod. I miss Pav and Trevor. But we are the nightlife and overnight's family, so we will go on.
1: Good on you, Tracy. Enjoy the morning.
0: Thank you.
1: Let's head to Bendigo in Victoria now and say good morning to Diane here on ABC Radio Overnight. Hi, Diane.
2: Morning, Francis. How are you today?
1: I am well. What gives you simple joy?
2: Usually my early morning walk, and it's so silent. But at the minute, the birds, well, not at the moment, it's absolutely pouring with rain outside here.
1: Yeah, I think it's going to be the case for people in the southern part of the country today. There'll be a lot of that.
2: I think so, but usually if it's a clear blue sky and I look up at the stars early in the morning or the full moon and it's silent, and like some of your other callers, they just seem to like the early morning, and then I take myself off to my favorite coffee place and I meet my tribe there who I've got to know, and yeah, it's just lovely.
1: Excellent. Well, I hope you can do that despite the rain today, Diane.
2: So do I. Well, look, you have a lovely day and welcome to the overnight gang.
1: Thank you, my friend. It's lovely to be here. Talk to you soon.
2: Bye.
1: Well, thanks to everybody who called up. Plenty of great suggestions about people taking joy in simple pleasures. Like this from The Simple Things in Life Make Me Happy Every Day. This is from Emu at Elliston. Like picking fresh produce from our family garden and catching fresh fish to cook for tea and having good health and not needing much money to live like a king. Now, that's the way to do it. Donating plasma every few weeks brings a smile to me, says Steve in Eltham in Victoria as well. So there's many different ways to do it, but all of them giving people plenty of solace and you know, sense of achievement, gratitude, and making a contribution as well. This is new music now on ABC Overnight. This is Natalie Imbruglia back with a track. This is called Upside Down.

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2: Queensland government owns the gas that is exported.
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0: Francis Leach with you. Coming up in a moment, Ben Popji is going to join us. Author, historian, comedian, columnist, and author of the book 100 Weirdest Tales from Across Australia. And he's going to tell us some of those tales, and maybe some from your neighbourhood as well. Weird tales, urban myths, animals, mythological animals like the Yowie. There are different versions of in communities. He's going to talk to us about all of that. So we'll take your calls as well on 1-300-800-222 and 0437-774-774 for your SMS messages. Before Ben, Talking Heads.

0: Speaking of simple things that give you great pleasure, Talking Heads. And she was here on ABC Radio Overnights.
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0: Ben Pobgy joins us regularly here on ABC Radio Overnights. Author, columnist, comedian, and man who goes in search of weird Australian ephemera. Hello, Ben. How are you?
2: Good morning, Francis. I'm well. How are you?
0: 100 weird weirdest tales from across Australia. Only 100.
2: Yeah, they restricted me pretty severely.
0: It could have been like an Encyclopedia Britannica set.
2: Definitely. And the great thing is when you write a book with 100 stories about anything, as soon as it gets published, everyone who reads it comes to you and says, you missed out this one.
0: Yeah, thanks for that. Volume 2 is coming up then, I guess. First we need to define our terms of reference here. What constitutes weird? Because your weird might not be my weird.
2: Well, I mean, the book has a range of weirdnesses in it. It ranges all the way from mysterious monsters that have been sighted in the outback to Tony Abbott eating an onion. There's a lot of space in between those two extremes.
0: Indeed.
2: So it's sort of both weird unexplained phenomena and weird. Completely, you know, phenomena that has been explained and everyone saw it, but it's just really odd that it ever happened. So,
0: and would there be? I'd imagine there's also sort of tales of weirdness in the Dreamtime and other sort of mystical elements to the pre-colonized history of Australia too.
2: Well, yeah, yes, and there are all these fantastic sort of old tales, spirits and creatures and happenings. You know, and obviously they've relatively recently recorded by people, but these are the stories going back thousands of years, probably. Like our old friend the bunyip, which, you know, has supposedly been seen by European settlers, but stories of this creature go back way before European settlement. Because bunyip is, of course, an Aboriginal word.
0: What is a bunyip? What is the myth or the legend tell us a bunyip is?
2: Well, theories differ.
0: Yes.
2: But the most common description is a very dangerous water-dwelling beast that lies in wait for unwary people in rivers and billabongs and so forth, and will grab you and drag you under if you come too close. Some say it resembles a sort of a big seal or a dog-like animal, but it agrees that it mostly dwells in water. The stories make it sound a bit like your classic saltwater crocodile, but they're from, you know, these stories are coming from places where there certainly aren't any crocodiles. So,
0: are they in the same league as yowies?
2: Well, the yowie is our very own Bigfoot, really. And it's interesting that yowie is an example of sort of folklore that has sprung up in similar forms in a lot of different places, seemingly independently. The yowie is an ape-like or slightly humanoid creature, like the Yeti or the Bigfoot, that has been spotted. And in terms of current activity, there is a very thriving Yowie hunter community. If anyone wants to look that up online, you can find, if you are a Yowie believer, there are a lot of like-minded people out there, and they are going out there, you know, every week, tracking them down, looking for footprints, looking for traces of the Yowie. So that's a very current legend. But yes, the Yowie is a sort of a towering, hairy, furry man beast that
0: the missing link between man and beast.
2: Yes, exactly. And I mean, it is really interesting that it's a very common that kind of animal, although it hasn't been found, is very common around the world that people report sightings. David Attenborough, for one, reckons that there's probably something in the abominable snowman stories. So maybe there are yowies, or it could be something coming from way back in Australia's past. Maybe there was a a now extinct species that gave rise to these stories. Because a lot of stories of these sort of cryptids, these mysterious creatures, are there is a possibility that they are echoes of, you know, extinct prehistoric animals that were witnessed by humans long time ago. The tales keep on getting told. And when a tale gets told to you, sometimes if you're out in dim light and you see something a bit strange in the woods, it fits the pattern you've already got in your head.
0: And yes, indeed. And that's sort of like suddenly you're a Yowie believer. Ben Popji's with us. He's talking about his book, 100 Weirdest Tales from Australia. And we take your calls if there's a weird legend in your local neighbourhood, 1-300-800-222 or 0437-774-774. Or a tale of weirdness. Doesn't have to necessarily be of the natural world. It could be something in the urban environment as well. Stories of things that happened in your town or community. And you must have seen and heard a few of those along the way, Ben.
2: Oh, well, there's plenty. There's
0: what are some of your favourites?
2: Well, there was the house, and I'm you write a book and then you forget everything that's in it. No, the house in Sydney that a young man who passed away in the house was allegedly witnessed to be sort of manifesting himself, his spirit, in the house, and it became a sort of a pilgrim. I love a good ghost story, if you call that a ghost. This is more a sort of religious miracle story, I guess. But, face appearing in the walls and walls crying and so forth, that was a very good one. I like the stories of, because this does have some scientific basis to it and probably is something that in some way did really happen. The occasional stories you get, particularly in the northern reaches of the country, of rains of fish and people in sort of a drought-stricken town gets a much-needed rainfall and they get the fish dinner that comes down with it.
0: So that's like a Sharknado.
2: Like a Sharknado. Not as lethal as the Sharknado. yes, when fish appear, it's
0: fish are raining from the sky, though.
2: Fish are, well, supposedly raining from the sky. There is a theory that what has actually happened in these cases is fish have sort of water has run down from somewhere else into the, in a time of flood, and the fish have been swept along. And so they've ended up in the streets as the water comes down, and people have sort of come out and seen fish suddenly on the ground, and they're like, oh, that must have come out of the sky when it was raining.
0: Hallelujah, now. It's raining fish. Not the, that's never going to be a hit song.
2: Well, there's, no accounting for taste. You never know.
0: What about the Min Min Lights? Pirates texted through, Phil in Wyala says that the Min Min Lights is one, which is, I've heard of that, but I don't know what that is, Phil. If you can give us a bit more information with another text, that'd be good. Are you aware of that one, Ben Popji?
2: I am aware of it, and I'm right now struggling to recall the details. that's one of those things where it's like lights that appear, these are in the outback. They supposedly hover quite in the air, but quite low. They're not, way up in the sky like stars. They're low near the ground and supposedly follow people for a bit. As in, if you see them, they might come with you if you try and run away, although they don't. As yet, the Min Min Lights have never caught anyone. But this is up in, I think, mainly in rural Queensland, they've been seen. And they're quite a tourist attraction

0: Which, you know, stories like this are always great for tourism.
1: Yes.
0: They're I mean, completely unexplained, and of course, don't really know whether they're real at all. But they are very. They've been reported by a lot of people that they've seen these balls of light. They change color, a bit like traffic lights. They're just small balls, and they move around. They're not fixed, so they would appear to be, I guess, have some sort of animating force, whether it's a sentient entity or just
1: A trick of the light.
0: a trick of the light indeed. But so far there's no scientific explanation for exactly what they are.
1: Let's hope there never is. Love for the mystery to remain.
0: The legend is that if you try to catch them, if you chase them, you will vanish forever. You'll never come back.
1: Unlike
0: That is the
1: like chasing a
0: legend.
1: Pokemon.
0: It's a legend that's hard to disprove, really.
1: What about cats? There's always been talk, also been PUBG, about black cats or sort of peak predator cats in our environment as well. Like even I guess the search for the last remaining alive Tasmanian tiger would be an example. Not that the Tasmanian tiger was a cat, but as an example of it was a thylacine, but as an example of a large predatory animal in our midst.
0: Yes, and I guess that's a very attractive. I mean, to me, I would love any of the stories to be true. I'd love to think that there were big cats in the outback, and I think to Australians that is an attractive thing because we don't have those big land predators here. As wonderful as our wildlife is, we don't have that sort of category out in the wild. And there are some great stories, and some of them are quite convincing. You know, in the early 20th century, there was supposedly a tiger roaming around Bulleye Mountain in the Illawarra, which was quite believable. One theory that came up with was after a few people had seen this tiger, there came a report saying, "Oh no, it's not a tiger. It's actually a leopard," which doesn't make it any less exciting, really. But apparently there was a guy who had a leopard and he let it get escape him
1: And the other
0: at the
1: aspect of that
0: time.
1: is, of course, the escaped animals from old circuses. That's
0: Yeah,
1: the other sort of
0: that's
1: link to it,
0: usually
1: isn't it?
0: the explanation. It's escape, you know, it's a traveling circus, or it's American soldiers sometimes who let it loose. What is difficult to believe, I have to say, you can believe a story that there was a lion or a tiger or a panther at one point somewhere in Australia. What's hard to believe is, like, you know, the Gippsland panther, the Lithgow panther, the Otway's panther, because those are stories that seem to suggest it's been here for, you know, 50 or 60 years, which means there'd have to be a breeding population. That seems unlikely. And it is probably significant that most of these big cat stories are about a black panther, which, let's be honest, a black panther looks a lot like a normal cat, depending on how far away you are from it. So it's I want it to be true. I want to believe, like Fox Mulder, but it is quite difficult to believe in the black panthers. But you know, I would encourage any traveling circuses to, if you
1: not
0: hit
1: have
0: financial
1: big cats
0: difficulties, let
1: anymore.
0: your cats out into the bush because I want to see them.
1: Good on you, Ben. Great to catch up. We'll talk again soon.
0: Thanks, Francis.
1: Ben Popji with us there, author, columnist, comedian, talking about his book 100 Weirdest Tales from Across Australia. News time will be upon us very soon. Kate Mead, ABC reporter, to join us after that with the news of the day. What's shaping up in the news on your Monday? Before the news, Oasis. Francis Leach with you here on ABC Radio Overnights.

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1: ABC News with Andrew Kaloupas. Israel's Prime Minister has explicitly rejected the United States' latest peace proposal for Gaza, more than a week after Hamas agreed to lay down its weapons. His Middle East correspondent Matthew Doran.
2: In his weekly pre-cabinet remarks, Benjamin Netanyahu said the 15-point plan announced by the US President Donald Trump was deeply flawed and insisted while Israel and the US were in discussions on it, his country would never back it in its current form. The plan came as a result of negotiations brokered by the Trump administration's Board of Peace, convincing Hamas to lay down its weapons. But Hamas says it will only do so if certain conditions are met, including the withdrawal of Israeli troops from large swathes of Gaza's territory. Benjamin Netanyahu says that will only happen after Hamas hands over its weapons, not before. Matthew Doran, ABC News, Amman.
1: Iran's foreign minister says it won't resume direct negotiations with the US until it stops what he calls breaches of their memorandum of understanding. Abbas Araghchi's comments come a day after Tehran imposed a fresh set of demands on Washington for the reopening of the Strait of Hormuz. He says that a deal with Oman on new shipping routes in the strait is nearly finalised, but Mr. Araghchi says that doesn't mean the strait will reopen.
3: As long as the breaches of the Memorandum of Understanding have not been addressed, and as long as the United States has not made up for the commitments it violated under that memorandum, there is no possibility of restarting the negotiations.
1: The federal government is considering a clampdown on betting inducements after months of pressure to strengthen its proposed gambling advertising laws. Labor's bill would partially ban gambling ads on TV, radio, online, in stadiums and on jerseys, but the Coalition Crossbench and the Greens are calling for sweeping amendments. After initially resisting calls to ban inducements, the government says it's open to sensible amendments and is continuing constructive discussions. A deal will most likely be struck with the Coalition to secure the bill's passage through Parliament. Millions of Australians have not nominated who inherits their superannuation when they die, according to new research. Nassim Kadem with the story.
4: Super Consumers Australia.

0: The CEO, Xavier O'Halloran, says their research found more than 15.5 million Australians have not made a binding death benefit nomination. That means it's up to the super fund to decide who inherits their superannuation when they die.
1: So we're talking, in some cases, years before that money will get paid out to the people that they love when they pass away. It could also mean the money doesn't go where they want the money to go.
0: He's calling on the government to change the law so that super funds face mandatory timeframes in responding to claims.
2: Police are investigating the discovery of a body in a suitcase yesterday afternoon in southern New South Wales. Eliza Getzey with the story.
3: Police say they were called to Walgan Road at O'Allen in the New South Wales Southern Tablelands just before 1 o'clock. Officers who attended confirmed they found a body in a suitcase. The body is yet to be identified, but police say it's believed to be female. They've set up a crime scene and detectives have seized the suitcase for forensic examination. O'Allen is a small rural locality on the Shoalhaven River, just over 100 kilometres northeast of Canberra and about 250 kilometres southwest of Sydney.
2: Russia and Ukraine have again exchanged strikes that have killed civilians and injured many more on both sides. With the details, Nick Palmer.
4: Authorities in the Russian city of Belgorod say a four-year-old boy is among five people killed by Ukrainian drones. There's been multiple casualties in Ukraine's eastern city of Kharkiv following Russian missile barrages. Large-scale Russian missile strikes on Ukrainian cities have become almost routine in recent weeks, with Moscow exploiting Ukraine's critical shortage of interceptors for the US-made Patriot systems, the sole air defense weapon in its arsenal able to shoot down ballistic missiles. Kyiv, meanwhile, has kept up long-range drone strikes against Russian energy infrastructure, as well as the country's largest online retailer, Wildberries.
2: Geelong Football Club will hold an emergency board meeting today to deal with the fallout from its concussion clause controversy. The Cats have been issued a please explain by the AFL after player Jake Kolodziejczyk signed a contract in 2024, waiving his right to sue the club for brain injury from concussion. Geelong could face a six-figure fine after failing to lodge the contract clause with the AFL and the Players Association. ABC News.
5: WA's weather forecast for Monday. Possible morning fog for the far north Kimberley and areas of morning frost for the far southeast Pilbara, eastern Gascoyne, northern Goldfields and south interior. Showers and possible thunderstorms across the southwest land division, extending into the Goldfields and Eucla later in the day. The chance of small hail in the southwest. In Perth, showers and the chance of a thunderstorm in the morning, a top of 17 after an overnight low of 8.
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7: Thousands are still waiting on remedy orders from the building commissioner to have their pipes replaced. Ones that have been bursting and causing all sorts of water damage, usually without warning, and ruining forever homes.
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10: Good morning, welcome to your Monday morning. Hope you're well, start of the working week. Francis Leach here with you. Kate Mead joining me in a moment, ABC reporter, to talk through the stories that are shaping up for you Monday across the country. It's 6 minutes past five in New South Wales, Victoria, and down the East Coast. In South Australia and the Northern Territory, it's 24 minutes to five, and it's 6 past 3 in the West. And Siobhan Blewett is going to join us, CEO and founder of Freya Capital, to talk us through what's happening in the markets today as we get underway. We're trying to get hold of her, but we'll get to Siobhan and to Kate right after we hear from the animals and the house of the rising sun.

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1: And good morning to ABC reporter Kate Mead, who joins us to have a look at the stories that are bubbling to the surface on a Monday morning. Hello, Kate. How are you?
2: Good morning, Francis. How was your weekend?
1: I was okay until about 7:30 last night when I went to watch the Saints play in the AFL.
2: But how great was it that it was a double header? Not that I'm a Carlton supporter that's up and about. Sorry for your loss.
1: You're not really. That's all right.
2: I'm not. And I'm finally starting to trust my team.
1: Oh, you'll have your heart crushed on the rocks soon enough. Don't worry. You're going to be seduced by it again.
2: Oh, I didn't buy a membership this year because I'm carrying this type of football trauma that I just couldn't do it for another year.
1: I'm a St Kilda person. I've been doing my entire life. That trauma is my footballing DNA.
2: It's part of being a supporter, no matter what, does it?
1: Yeah. I think in the sports world, Saints might be a bit of a story this morning in the AFL because of the injury to Wanganeen Ballira, who pinged his hamstring, and we all just sat there, was early in the corner, going, this isn't going to go well tonight.
2: It's one thing after the other, isn't it?
1: But you can hear it in the crowd, 40,000 people just went, sounded like Marge Simpson.
2: And you didn't turn it off, did you?
1: No, I was there. No. What do you mean turn it off? I wish I could. There's no remote control from the seat I was sitting in.
2: You know, I believe that you're not allowed to leave early. You've got to sit through that no matter what. That if you are there, if your team is losing, you're not allowed to crack it and leave early. You have to sit through.
1: I think you're allowed to get to time on in the final quarter and then head off.
2: No, I think the only exception I would grant is if it's 100 points. You're like, we're not coming back. Then I would let you go. But no, otherwise you need to sit there till the end, Francis.
1: I could not sit there, and I'm sure sports fans, whatever your code, I could not sit there. Genuinely could not sit there and listen to the Carlton theme song being played after the game. You know what? This has been bad enough. I'm out. Do your thing.
2: No, I just think you have to sit through that misery. I think that's part of being a supporter.
1: I've got enough of that already. Anyway, what's going on in the world of news?
2: Well, let me first explain to you what an AI agent is, because this is what is in the news today. An AI agent is more than a chat bot where you might just type in your questions and get an answer and it'll search the web for you and give you whatever you need. An AI agent is a step further, you might explain it as, in that it will do tasks for you. So I'll tell you about Andrew. Andrew loaded into his AI agent that he wanted to book a gym class. So the AI agent gets to work. Now, the gym classes are completely booked. What this agent, because it's been able to pull all the technology and all the data and all the information that it needs, is it's been able to hack into the gym's booking system, boot someone out of it, and then put Andrew in. And so what the concern or the question is now is, are we ready for the tech that these AI agents have? Could someone accidentally cause a cyber security threat by not knowing what they're doing in terms of, they might ask a simple question like, book me into an appointment with, you know, whoever it might be, and can't get the appointment and can override it, all types of questions. So the experts are coming out today and just saying, are we ready for it? What are we going to do about it? Again, is that genie out of the bottle type thing? It's already, I was reading about this just about 2 weeks ago, same type of thing, that they were setting up testing systems for the AI agents, putting them in a security, a perimeter to keep them in there and just say, do this task. One of the agents was able to work out, because it couldn't work out what the task was, worked out first how to get around the security agent, got out of it, grabbed all the information it needed from the outside world and then put it back in. Now, it didn't do any damage, it didn't do anything like that, but because it couldn't work out the problem, it found a way to jump out of the security parameters.
1: So we're already talking about it in terms of it being like a digital virus that we are trying to harness for our own use, but which has the potential to spread like a virus with catastrophic impact. It's terrifying in its power and obviously the potential for it to do amazing things is there as well, but the potential for it to be used in a way or to accidentally be used in a way which does enormous damage because we are so tech dependent. So imagine, if, for instance, and we're going to talk about what happened at Sydney Airport on the weekend as well. Imagine if it gets a handle on our navigation systems or interferes with what's happening at our control towers at airports. What happens if everything goes blind there for a while and the redundancies are shut down? I mean, that's what the fear is. There are things that we can't foresee. See that could happen really quickly in the event of a data outbreak like that.
2: So this is what I'm always aware of when I bring these stories to you, is that we start asking what if and what if and threat, and we use all this language around it. I want to hear what people are doing in that space to, you know, outsmart it. I don't know, put up around boundaries. What work is being done to stop this, you know, resulting in what you're talking about?
1: We might follow that up on the program tomorrow morning. Actually, I've got someone in mind I'm going to talk to about this who has done a lot of work in this space already. And the government, the federal government's trying to play catch up with AI regulation, but it's going to be a race to even try to keep pace with it. John's given us a call. Good morning, John. Welcome to ABC Radio Overnights. Which part of Australia are you calling from?
3: Yeah, Kanahooka, which is part of the Illawarra, south of Sydney. How are you?
1: I'm well. Are you, and Kate Mead's with us as well, are you using AI agents to do work or to help you at home?
3: So we use AI a fair bit at work, but I have a question with what Kate's just said. If I went to the AI agent and I said, geez, I would love $5 million in my bank account, and then AI agent went and hacked the system and put $5 million in my account, and then obviously the feds would come and take my computer for keystrokes and things. How would it go in a court of law? I know you wouldn't have the answer, but technically I didn't tell the AI agent to put $5 million in my bank account. I asked. It would be great to have $5 million in my bank account.
2: Look, I'm no law enforcement officer here, John, but I think you'd find yourself still in some type of trouble. You've still given a cryptic direction for it, and if it was smart enough to do it. But, you know, like, this is the thing. I'm not the expert, but these are the conversations that we're having day in and day out. Well, what happens if I do this? What happens if I didn't mean it to be like that? These are the questions that have to be laid out, and laws need to be trying to keep up. They're not up. They're not up yet.
1: And the way you describe it as well, thanks for your call, John, Kate, is that the digital infrastructure, say at a gym, is not in any way capable already yet to deal with an AI agent being able to intrude into the system and rearrange your bookings.
2: Yeah, yep. Yeah, who knows? It's just as in it could have read it like, oh, that's just my manager taking someone out and putting someone in, which happens all the time. These are the new questions for today.
1: Going to be a big Monday with people trying to get into the gym class because they've been kicked out by an AI.
2: Oh, yeah. And by the way, I would be outraged if I arrived to my Pilates with my, not that I've been to Pilates for a very long time, but I have my mat and my, you know, footsies and the whole bit, and I've got up early. I'd be outraged.
1: What's a footsie? You got your footsies, you've got those little socks. little Pilates socks.
2: Oh, come on. You've seen, you know, and you have the great big bag and you've got your towel and your drink bottles.
1: I see other people strutting around looking very healthy in their fit, in their active wear with their little rubber mats tied up around their back like they're about to go
2: on a trek.
1: Yeah. Looking very pleased with themselves.
2: Yes, absolutely.
1: Got their core sorted. Well, I'm struggling home at 6 a.m. dying to go to bed. Is that you, Kate Mead?
2: Yeah, that actually is. Go for a walk? What do you mean? I'm going to bed. You mentioned Sydney Airport.
1: Well,
2: that is one of the stories.
1: They have had a good time this weekend.
2: Yeah, look, they have. Unions are raising concerns about the amount of overtime that air traffic controllers are working. You know, customers are experiencing delays or the aeroplanes are stuck on the tarmac for 90 minutes sometimes. This is it's a meeting that has been called. The Federal Minister for Transport, Catherine King, has called a meeting in Canberra. She wants everyone there, basically. She wants all air services there to work out what is going on with Sydney Airport.
1: According to the principal's office.
2: Yep, that's it. And it probably is time. They've just got their second one out in the west. People have been talking about, you know, how difficult it is to get there and all of those types of challenges as well. On the other hand, it's very, very exciting that they've got this second one, but what's going on with the first? And
1: so we need to explain, they didn't have enough air traffic controllers or people to actually make sure they could deal with all the landing slots, and so therefore flights were cancelled.
2: Yeah.
1: People were delayed. And, of course, once you cancel those landing slots at a big airport like Sydney, that Constantine is right throughout Australia's other airports as well, because flights are cancelled and that those aircrafts are supposed to return to other destinations. And what a mess.
2: Yeah, and I mean, this is coming off the back ride of the Jetstar. It was an A320 plane that had to brake suddenly to avoid colliding with a Boeing 777. Is I saying that correct? Yeah, both planes had to stop abruptly. So you have to go, what's going on? Yep, so I think you've called it correctly. Back to the principal's office, everyone goes and work out what's going on.
1: It's a hectic airport, Sydney Airport. You want to get that right. And it would be no fun for passengers on an aircraft that breaks. So I've been on an aircraft that's had to break suddenly at takeoff because of fear of bird strike. It's a pretty bone-jarring and rattling moment.
2: Yeah, that would be terrifying.
1: That was at Sydney Airport as well. That had nothing to do with any human error. They just a flock of birds flying to the projected air path of the aircraft just went, we can't fly into that in case it gets stuck in the motors.
2: Well, yeah. I'm glad they braked.
1: Not much fun.
2: No. Now for some joy for you.
1: Yes,
2: would you like some joy? And I love an Australian first for you on a Monday. We have, also, I'll start with a question. Do you eat porridge?
1: No.
2: Me neither.
1: Hard no.
2: It's like, you describe it to me. What's it like to you?
1: It's like
2: a hard no.
1: It's like chunky glue.
2: Chunky glue.
1: Maybe.
2: Has it got any flavour? Chunky glue.
1: From what I can tell, you have to put like a box of sugar in it before it makes it edible. People pour sugar into the middle of it and then, no, yuck.
2: By the way, I think chunky.

0: Key glue, you're talking about clag.
1: Clag.
0: We've all eaten that at
1: We've all eaten
0: kindergarten.
1: Exactly. Same, same. Game sees game.
0: If anyone thinks we're being too hard on porridge, you just let us know. And there are people out there that love porridge, and that we know because there is the very first Australian Porridge Festival coming to Gosford in New South Wales.
1: Porridge Festival.
0: There is a World Porridge Making Championship that happens in Scotland. And we had an Australian, Caroline Verlick, who was a runner-up in the Scotland competition just last year with her porridge jaffle, I'll tell you.
1: Oh, I'm feeling queasy just thinking about that.
0: She has been appointed head judge of this new Aussie Porridge Festival. It will be happening soon. And the winner of this will be sent over to Scotland to represent Australia.
1: So is this like you have to make the tastiest porridge or do you have to do it in a certain time?
0: Look, you know, I need to go through all the categories, but what it sounds like to me is a little bit like Goldilocks. Imagine going through and you're like, oh, too hot. Too cold. This is just right. Now I'll go to bed. I couldn't think of a worse competition to judge okay. Just because I don't like porridge.
1: Porridge eaters, put the case. Give me a call. 1-300-800-222. Why? Why do you like soaked oats that just taste like glue?
0: People are passionate. The people that come to work, Francis, and they've, you know, soaked them overnight and they're very proud and then they get their special berries. And see, again, you've had to load flavour.
1: They are the same people with their Pilates mats tied to their backs wearing their little slip-on socks,
0: yes.
1: Feeling good about life.
0: Yeah, okay.
1: Pretty happy with themselves. Porridge eaters. I've just
0: besmirched
1: porridge eaters. Porridge eaters of the world unite and take over. What's your favourite porridge accoutrement? Because you can't eat it just the oats.
0: Yeah,
1: just
0: I need mainlining berries and some chocolate, some white chocolate, something.
1: Chocolate? Chocolate porridge?
0: Oh, if I'm eating this sludge, it's just, I don't know, of all the things, I'd rather go hungry. I'm fine. I'll be okay. I'm totally fine.
1: Oh, dear. We're just torn apart the porridge festival before we even... porridge lovers, I apologise.
0: No, you don't. You don't mean that.
1: Don't mean that at all. Good on you, Kate.
0: Sorry about that.
1: That's okay. I'm not going to have porridge for breakfast, I can tell you that. Kate B, we'll catch you across the ABC throughout the morning with what's been happening around town.
0: Thanks, Francis.
1: Kate B, the ABC reporter with us here on Monday morning. Francis Leach with you as well.
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4: 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I still think they could have been done on different days, but it is great for the South West.
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1: I'm now to check in with Courtney Gabb, who's going to talk to us about what's been happening in the world of sport. Oh, Courtney, I'm a St Kilda fan. Hit me
6: Good
1: with
6: morning,
1: it.
6: Good morning, Francis.
1: Miserable.
6: I'm a Carlton fan. So
1: another one.
6: I know, they're coming in thick and fast. I did get pre-warning that Kate's already given you a little nudge, so
1: yep.
6: I'll go in light. But, no, look, big day of football yesterday. It was exciting to see Gold Coast Suns get rid of their 10-game losing streak in cold old Canberra, proving they can grind in tough conditions. It was a Matty Rael masterclass, 40 disposals, 17 clearances and 16 tackles. One of the most complete midfield performances of the season. His intensity dragged the Suns over the line for their first win since May. Collingwood, 117, defeated West Coast, 98. West Coast really put everything on the line. Collingwood's kept their season alive, locking in a spot for the wildcard round with a composed 117-98 victory in Perth. What's your view on the new finals setup?
1: I think it's actually worked pretty well in terms of keeping interest in the AFL up until the last few rounds because there are some teams who've been long out of contention and there are a bunch of teams also that would have been as well if it was just the top eight. But I don't imagine that any team finishing 9 and 10 is going to trouble anyone in the top four. So it's a bit of a charade, but it's at least keeps some interest in the competition. But Carlton have done really well in the back end of the season. So they are probably the most likely, most exciting story landing in that 10th spot if they can hang on to it.
6: Yeah, absolutely. Well, Carlton 106 defeated St Kilda 62, not to bring it up too much, but they stormed over St Kilda in a powerful second half. The Saints were, you know, you guys were rocked early with Nisiah Wanganeen Malira pinging a hamstring. Yep. That was just devastating for everyone involved because he has just been a masterclass of the game. And hearing some of the stats that he's comparing to,

0: he's comparing to the greats. So I'm excited to see. I'm already love watching him, but I think he's going to be someone that will go down in the history books.
1: Yeah, his season's
0: Harry
1: pretty much
0: Mackay.
1: over, though.
0: Yeah, 100% for this year, unfortunately. But Harry Mackay rediscovered his spark with 3 goals. I thought Will Haywood was everywhere with 22 touches and 2 goals. But I think you've got to give it to Sam Walsh for his grit and work. As he just dominated that center field, and he was put leaving nothing on the line. I thought Cripper had a great game as a skipper. Like your boys were absolutely brilliant, but it was just as soon as we got into that third quarter, it was. It sounds awful, but as a Carlton supporter, you never trust the 20 points until the siren goes. So it was it was a dominant last quarter. But I thought it was wonderful yesterday to see the AFLW as the curtain raiser for Spuds
1: Yeah.
0: game with Carlton and St Kilda play again. And I'd love to know your view. Like, how exciting for the girls to open their season with 20,000 plus fans? Is it something that we need to bring in, like the good old days where we'd go watch the reserves before a game at AFL?
1: I'd love it if they would, but I think that the seasons are not going to be aligned enough for them to be able to do it that often. Hey, before we let you go, what's happening in the NRL? Two games yesterday.
0: Yes, Knights 30 defeated the Raiders. Dominic Young was lit up for the contest from the opening whistle. 2 tries, 5 line breaks. And Dragons 24 defeated Sharks 16. The Dragons held firm thanks to Valentine Holmes, who delivered a crucial try and three out of four conversions. So that's a little NRL.

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0: ABC News. Good morning, I'm Simon Lauder. Israel's Prime Minister says his nation is rejecting the latest peace proposal in Gaza, putting him at odds with US President Donald Trump. Here's Middle East correspondent Matthew Doran.
1: Just over a week ago, President Trump announced what he saw as a major breakthrough in the pathway to a lasting peace in Gaza, saying Hamas had agreed to lay down its weapons. At the time, he said Israel was very happy with the idea. But it clearly isn't, with Benjamin Netanyahu saying he rejects the 15-point plan. The sticking point has been when Israeli troops withdraw from large swathes of Gaza, Hamas insisting it must happen as a condition of it handing over its weapons, while Israel says it will only happen after. The explicit rejection of the plan isn't totally surprising, given Benjamin Netanyahu's rhetoric in recent months and the looming Israeli election in late October.
0: After months of US military strikes on Iran, sanctions and a blockade, President Donald Trump says his administration is watching economic pressure mount on Iran. Mr. Trump has told online publication Axios his administration is low-keying it and only semi-negotiating with Iran. In a brief phone call, he's also quoted as saying Iran has huge inflation and no money. Iranian officials have said direct talks won't resume with the US until certain conditions are met. Senior coalition frontbencher Dan Tehan says good faith discussions with government will occur to make progress on Labor's gambling advertising bill. The proposed bill would partially ban gambling ads, but does not deal with the issue of gambling inducements, such as free bets or special offers. Neither the Greens nor the coalition back the bill in its current form, arguing the partial ban does not go far enough. Although tight-lipped about the exact amendments the coalition wants, Mr. Tehan says discussions are continuing and progress is being made.
2: Hopefully, whatever our party room decides, we'll be able to have good faith discussions and negotiations with the government to see the legislation pass.
0: The government says it's open to sensible amendments. Police are investigating the discovery of a body inside a suitcase near Goulburn in the New South Wales Southern Highlands. It's believed to be the body of a woman, but is yet to be identified. Officers were called to Walgan Road, Owallon, about 61 kilometres southeast of Goulburn yesterday afternoon, after reports the body had been found. A crime scene's been set up and the suitcase is being forensically examined. Police are also working to match the remains with any outstanding missing persons records. A professor of pathobiology says predictions of hotter, drier weather could see bird flu proliferate in inland Australia. Charles Sturt University's Andrew Peters says the weekend confirmation of avian influenza in the Greater Crested Tern at Wentworth in southwestern New South Wales shows how highly mobile Australian water birds are. Professor Peters says it means birds that may not have been considered at risk from the disease are now susceptible.
3: We have the additional complexity of a predicted super El Nino, which could lead to more limited water resources and therefore aggregation of birds. So those sorts of things, I think, just mean that it's going to move a lot faster than we necessarily might have expected.
0: A remote town in far north Queensland is urging the government to improve digital access to First Nations communities after a 000 outage impacting thousands of people, May Argent reports.
4: A Telstra cable needed to be replaced following a bushfire near Weipa on Saturday. A repair crew left Cairns early yesterday morning and arrived on site at about 3 o'clock in the afternoon. Mobile coverage had already been down in Marpoon, Weipa, Napranum and Arakoon for 24 hours. CEO of the Marpoon Aboriginal Shire Council, Chad King, says there's a broader issue at play.
5: Closing the gap target 17 is all about making sure that digital access for First Nations communities is as good as it is for other communities in our country.
4: The federal government says the 000 custodian has been monitoring the outage.
0: The head of the aviation safety watchdog says an investigation into the latest near miss between two planes at Sydney Airport will examine all the factors that might have contributed to it, including staffing levels or safety failures. A Jetstar plane was forced to brake suddenly on the airport.

0: certain way yesterday when a Qatar plane that was being towed came in close proximity. A Jetstar crew member was injured. No passengers were hurt. Australian Transport Safety Bureau says it will determine what caused yesterday's near miss, the second one in the past week. It came after days of flight disruption and delays at the airport due to severe air traffic controller shortages. The Transport Minister has asked Air Services Australia to explain ongoing staffing problems.
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2: Queensland government owns the gas that is exported.
3: Oh, yeah, I appreciate the clarification. And you know I like it when you call in, Colin Barnett.
2: Well, I won't correct you again, Nadia, because I think you do a good job.
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1: This is Overnights with Francis Leach.
5: Good morning. Hope your Monday is going to be a good one. Let's catch up with Alan Muhlenbrook at the Bureau of Meteorology, because the weather is going to be pretty turbulent for some in the southern part of the country today. Good morning, Alan. How are you? How are you, Alan? Good morning. Welcome to the program.
6: Morning, Francis. How are you? I'm good.
5: Yeah, the weather, particularly in the southern part of the country, lots of rain around.
6: Yeah, there's plenty of weather going on at the moment with that low that's passing across the country. Like you said, most of the action is going to be in the southeast of the country for the start of the working week. We've got that strong cold front feeding into a low pressure system, which is currently sitting over Victoria. This cold front is interacting with tropical moisture, bringing widespread areas of rain to southeastern parts of the country. Like I said, there's two main hazards with this particular cold front: rain and wind. We have rain banking up over northern parts of the ranges. Since 9 a.m. yesterday, we've seen 163 millimetres at Mount Buffalo, 129 millimetres at Strathbogie, and 83 millimetres in Thredbo. We've also got local river rises observed in those areas. In terms of winds, we've got gusty northerlies ahead of the cold front and gusty southwesterlies behind the cold front. Because of this wind risk, we have several severe weather warnings out currently for damaging winds, and those winds are in excess of 90 kilometres per hour. As of this morning, this risk has moved away from South Australia and will move into Victoria and New South Wales. So we've got those vigorous westerly to northwesterly winds are expected today broadly over the Great Dividing Range in Victoria and New South Wales, as well as the Hunter Valley and elevated terrain over eastern New South Wales. Overnight, we've observed average wind speeds at Thredbo were 100 kilometres per hour, with gusts recorded up to 130 kilometres per hour. The good news is these conditions are expected to ease by late tonight into tomorrow morning with the low moving into the Tasman. Over in the west, we have another cold front which will reach southern WA today. And although this cold front is not expected to be as strong as a previous front, it will still bring some showers and possible thunderstorms to southwest WA.

0: another cold front which will reach southern WA today. And although this cold front is not expected to be as strong as the previous front, it will still bring some showers and possible thunderstorms to southwest WA, including Perth today. This front will continue to move across the country, reaching the east coast by Wednesday. Now, in the wake of these two cold fronts, we're expecting to see some decent snowfalls across alpine areas today, with a top-up expected again on Wednesday. And in the north of the country, we'll also experience effects of this cold front, with the dry surge moving north overnight, decreasing humidity across broad areas. Moving around the country, looking at Cairns, sunny, a top of 29. Brisbane, showers developing, a maximum of 25. Sydney, a shower or two, becoming windy, a top of 19. Canberra, rain, a top of 9 degrees. Melbourne, rain, a top of 14. Hobart, a shower or two, maximum of 15 degrees. Adelaide, showers, also maximum of 15. Perth, showers, a chance of a thunderstorm, maximum of 17. Broome, mostly sunny, top of 29. Alice Springs, morning frost and sunny, a top of 19. And the top end in Darwin, sunny, some fog in the morning, a top of 30 degrees.
1: 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Alan Muhlenbrook there at the Bureau with the weather today around the country.
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1: Hope you're having a good morning, and if you are in one of those areas where the weather is pretty woolly and wild, that you're safe and dry today, maybe you're enjoying porridge for breakfast. I know I think I kicked the porridge hornet's nest earlier when I suggested that I didn't like it. On the news that the porridge festival was being held over the weekend, Chris has given us a call from southern New South Wales. He is a devotee of porridge. Hello, Chris.
3: Yeah, good morning. It's a great morning for porridge.
1: I think in your case, every morning's a good morning for porridge, isn't it?
3: It sure is.
1: Okay, let's talk me through it. How do you prepare your porridge? What's your secret?
3: Well, I must say I do like a little bit of a shake of salt in it. I just put cup of porridge, just enough water to make it wet, and then maybe a dash of milk. And then cream it up and make it sort of all creamy. And by that time, and maybe a little bit of brown sugar at the end.
1: So the salt, what do you use the salt for?
3: I don't know.
1: It just works. It just is.
3: Yeah, someone once said to me, I'll put salt in it. I've been eating porridge. I used to live in Tassie and one made porridge all the time. And, yeah, we always put salt in it.
1: And I do believe porridge has been the secret to your success as a climber.
3: Yeah, I like climbing Himalayan mountains. It's sort of they were Tasmanian mountains once and then they turned into Himalayan ones. And, 2 years ago I managed to do a 7,000er finally after a lot of effort. And, the Nepalese...
1: What? Sorry, tell us that. A 7,000-metre peak?
3: Yeah, it's a 7,000-metre peak called Himalong.
1: Wow.
3: It's you can see China, well, Chinese Tibet from the other side. Like when you're on the top, you've got Nepal on one side and you've got the whole of the Tibetan plateau on the other.
1: That must be an extraordinary sight.
3: It's pretty incredible. But, the Nepalese, they make beautiful porridge and, So you're up there, you ask for milk porridge or milk porris, they call it.
1: Is it easy to prepare in that sort of difficult and challenging environment?
3: Yeah, because the base camps are really well decked out with a kitchen tent, and they've got great big pots and they take gas stoves up there and, they can make you porridge up there. Except I'm not talking the last 4 nights, which all you eat is Maggi noodles. There's no cooking facilities once you're right up on the last bits of the mountain.
1: Oh, well, congratulations to you to putting that 7,000-metre climb in your backpack, and that's some sort of achievement. And enjoy your porridge this morning.
3: I didn't want to brag, but it's my birthday this week. I turned 62, and I thought, yep, I've done that. And, porridge is the fuel.
1: Porridge is the mountain climbing fuel. Good on you. Thanks for talking to us, Chris.
3: No worries.
1: 1-300-800-222 or SMS 0437-774-774. Porridge uses instant oats, milk water, kiwi fruit, passion fruit, apple, banana, Greek yogurt, and brown sugar. That's how Ian does his. And this from Farm Girl in Canberra. Soaking overnight releases beta-glucan, an excellent substance that naturally reduces cholesterol. I'm sure it's good for you. I just don't like the taste of it. But hey, our next guest certainly does. 1-300-800-222. We're going to speak to Pete in Glebe, who was the MC for the porridge competition across the weekend that Kate Mead, ABC reporter, mentioned just earlier this morning. Hello, Peter.
4: G'day. How are you, Francis?
1: How was the competition?
4: Mate, yeah, it was amazing. I don't know if you know the Golden Spur.

0: rival is the competition in Scotland, which the Pearl Beach competition was based on. That was a subject for documentary at the Sydney Film Festival in 2025. This place in Carbridge holds the World Championship porridge competition. A friend of ours went there, saw it, lived in Pearl Beach, decided we need to follow that. We need to do an Australian version. So on the weekend, they held the Pearly Spurtle. We were absolutely sold out. We had it's a small hall like Carbridge. Carbridge has got about 800 people. Pearl Beach has got 500. We sold that hall out. We'd only have 150 people at the time. We could have sold it out three times over. 15 contestants. They have 30 minutes to do their porridge. They do a traditional, which is just oats, water and salt. And then they do a creative as well in the same 30 minutes. And we had 15 contestants, three heats, a final. And just was amazing that we had so many people there, we could have sold that place out over three or four times.
1: And so is there a tasting panel that decides the winning dish?
0: Correct. We had Carolyn Bellick, who won the Spurtle specialty competition in last year. We had Karen McPherson, who's a Scottish-born chef, who is very experienced, worked all across Sydney and Australia. And we had Laurie McKenna, who is the Gosford Lord Mayor, born in Scotland.
1: Oh, I know Laurie well. He's
0: Coastal Mariners, national manager there. So these guys knew their stuff. And the winner, Robert Reed, did an amazing porridge and an amazing specialty porridge. He made cannelloni porridge. So he made his own cannelloni rolls in the 30 minutes as well as making the traditional and filled them with a porridge centre. And it's just amazing what they can do with porridge, Francis.
1: I know. I'm really happy for you all. Still don't want to wait. I'm amazed that people will come out and so this is people who attend get to eat the porridge as well. Are they being able to enjoy the fruits of this competition?
0: Yeah. They don't all get to taste the competitors' porridge. The judges taste it, and I think that goes out the back. But we have people out the back. Pim, my sister Louise, came over from Adelaide. They were cooking porridge in the back to sell, like you do. You had the hamburgers and the hot dogs and the barbecue out the front. We had the porridge being sold out the back. I don't know how many large pots of porridge they sold to the public who are attending. But, yeah, you could taste it that way.
1: Okay, and who was the winner?
0: Robert Reed. Robert Reed, as I said, he did his specialty was the cannelloni when he did it, but his salt, oats and water was judged to be the best as well, and he was judged the overall champion. They have a winner for the specialty, a winner for the traditional, and then the overall, and Robert won the overall. He's going to Carbridge in Scotland October 3, representing Australia at the World Porridge Championship.
1: Do you win like a golden spoon or something as the prize?
0: There's a trophy, yeah, the inaugural golden Pearly Spurtle, Pearl Beach Spurtle. He got that, and he got an air ticket to Carbridge in Scotland for October 3 for the championships, World Championships.
1: Does he get to dress like an Australian athlete? Does he look like in a tracksuit?
0: Yeah, a little bit. He's
1: the Ray Gun of porridge.
0: He was. Yeah, he looked. He had a bit of a similar. He did have that look. He's a big Sydney Swans fan, so he was sort of they all have their different technique while they're warming up before the 30 minutes start. It's just like a race, of course. So you're right. They do. They all do have their warm up, and they wear something comfortable and what they're going to cook in. But it was a great weekend, and they're already talking about next year and having over 2 days because there's so much interest.
1: I love this idea. This is going to turn into a phenomenon, no doubt about it. I could add it like a toasted sandwich section, and I can enter.
0: If you can work that into the creative rules, Francis, you're definitely in. But you've got to do your traditional as well, so you'll have to work on the water, salt notes to compete.
1: Now, I'm just having a look, Pete, at this. Is it this? You call it the Spurtle?
0: Spurtle, yeah. It's something I never knew of until I saw it at the Sydney Film Festival. You must have seen the Golden Spurtle.
1: Well, I'm
0: the
1: looking documentary. At no, I haven't, but I'm looking at a Spurtle. Now, explain to people what it is. It looks like a magic porridge wand.
0: Yeah. Look, I'm no expert on it, but it's been around since the 15th century. And its shape, apparently, it's a stick. And they carve, different things in the handle and to make it look good. But it's a stick. And apparently, it's the best way to break up the porridge as it moves through the porridge. You can get into the corners of the pot, the edge of the pot, so you don't get anything sticking and burning. And I can't remember, in Scotland, they do it maybe anti-clockwise, stir anti-clockwise with it, and we do it clockwise. In Scotland, if you do it the wrong way, it

0: invites the bad spirits into your porridge, apparently, so you have to be very careful to do it the right way. But yeah, and we had people who make spurtles, and they were there selling, and they sold out all their spurtles over the weekend.
1: This porridge phenomenon, there is no end to it. Good on you, Peter. Keep Good us in you. Mind when you're having next year's one, and we'll try and stay across it.
0: Good on you. Thanks, Francis.
1: Peter in Glebe there, who was the MC for the Porridge Festival in Sydney, or in New South Wales, on the weekend. Who knew? Who knew about any of this? It's Overnights on ABC Radio. Francis Leach with you. Ashley's in Warrnambool this morning. Hi, Ashley. Tell us about your porridge.
2: Okay, Francis. Look, I reckon I can convert you eating porridge. I've got a secret recipe.
1: Go on.
2: Unique to myself and my family, I reckon. But anyway, so what I do is I get up early in the morning to do my paperwork for work, and I boil the kettle and have a coffee. But I put some porridge on the stove, and I soak the porridge in that boiling, that hot water. And then an hour or two later, after I've done my paperwork, I then throw a bit of milk in and cook the porridge, finish it off, and the soaking makes the porridge really creamy. But what adds to this, and this is where I reckon you'll like this, Francis, is while I'm cooking the porridge, finishing off the porridge, I get the ice cream out of my fridge, and I let the ice cream hopefully melt a little bit, but I then get slithers of ice cream and top it on the porridge, go and do a little couple other little jobs, and then the porridge melts on top of the ice cream melts on top of the porridge, makes it creamy. You don't need to add sugar, and it is absolutely magnificent.
1: Ashley, you've got to stop right there, because I'm entering you in next year's porridge competition as my candidate, and you're giving away your trade secrets. I think you've got a winning formula here.
2: And back in the day when my wife used to go away on girls' trips when the kids were young, that was my go-to meal for tea. The kids loved their porridge and ice cream.
1: That's such a dad meal. Dad meal, porridge and ice cream.
2: And I'm still doing it to this very day.
1: Oh, good man! And have you had yours this morning yet?
2: Well, in actual fact, I mix it up a bit. So this morning, I'll just be having some cereal with some bananas. But
1: no, that sounds good.
2: But I do probably. You know, 4 days out of seven, I would have porridge and ice cream.
1: You've got to enter the competition next year, Ashley. Thanks for calling.
2: Good on you, Francis. Cheers.
1: Let's go to Neil and say hello to Helen. And Neil in Victoria, she's got a porridge secret for us. Hello, Helen, how are you?
3: Leave it when I just heard the gentleman saying ice cream. Well, then when you have your next dinner party, dish up porridge and ice cream.
1: No,
3: wow.
1: I don't think that's going to be a crowd pleaser.
3: I don't think so. But never mind, you can always dress up things, can't you? But look, a good quality porridge into the saucepan, add full cream milk. Forget about the water and half measures and stuff. Full cream milk. And then stir that with the wooden spoon and perhaps a dash of salt, a little bit of salt, and then that's for cramps. Then pour into a bowl, swirl a little honey into it, and finish off with cream. Now, this used to be a specialty when I was a child, because Dad used to say, right, Sunday morning we have our cream and porridge, because we were, you know, we had loads, we loved cream, and I still do. And we would have our bowl of porridge on a Sunday morning special with lots of cream, lashings of cream.
1: Do you still have it, Helen? Do you still make yourself
3: a
1: porridge?
3: I love it. I love it.
1: And you said the oats are really important. The sort of oats that you use are key.
3: Oh, yes. And forget the sugar. Get rid of the sugar. Nobody should have sugar. Put the honey in. And that, just a little dash of honey, and that really adds the sweetness to it.
1: Do you use a spurtle, Helen? Do you use a spurtle to... Or do you just go with the old-fashioned spoon, big wooden spoon?
3: Oh, just the old the dessert spoon.
1: The ice cream spoon.
3: No fuss.
1: Good on you, Helen. Enjoy
3: Thank
1: your porridge
3: you.
1: This morning. Thanks to everybody who's called and texted through. I'm outnumbered. I am well and truly outnumbered by the porridge community. I apologise to the porridge community for running down your favourite breakfast meal. But you're out there and you are devoted. There's no doubt about it. Everyone battening down the hatches across the southern part of the country this morning. This is for you. This is Dragon on ABC Radio Overnights.

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2: Thousands are still waiting on remedy orders from the building commissioner to have their pipes replaced. Ones that have been bursting and causing all sorts.
0: Time for me to get out of here, but thanks to everybody who's texted through their favourite porridge recipes. None of which I'll try. Sorry. It's not really my thing. Lashings of cream and full cream milk. How to have a heart attack in 2 easy steps. Oh, that's a bit reductive, but it will taste good. That's the important bit. That's what we'll focus on. That's what we'll go with. I am going to say goodbye. Have a great day. I'll catch you tomorrow from Early Doors, and we'll do it all again then. I'll leave you with the waves. Have a great day.

Sunday in a sleepy Sunday town. I wonder what I'm missing. I think of songs I've never heard. I'm dreaming of your voices, and I'm dreaming of your hurt.

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1: ABC News. Good morning, I'm Simon Lauder. The US president has reportedly said Washington is only, in his words, semi-negotiating with Iran. Emily Grimenz has more from Washington.
2: Media outlet Axios is reporting the comments from US President Donald Trump. In a phone interview, he reportedly said the US is low-keying Iran and claims that Iran is running out of money to pay troops. Iran earlier said it was close to a deal with Oman defining new shipping lanes in the Strait of Hormuz, but that it would not reopen the strait until the US met a range of other conditions. Amongst their demands is US compensation for the war. Emily Grimenz, ABC News, Washington.
1: Palestinians in Gaza say they're unsurprised by Israeli Prime Minister Benjamin Netanyahu's rejection of the US-backed peace plan for the enclave. Mr. Netanyahu says he rejects the 15-point proposal, which would see Hamas disarm and Israel withdraw from Gaza. Hamas, who last week said they'd agreed to lay down arms, has reacted to the developments, saying it expects the US to pressure Israel to adopt the plan. A resident of Gaza City, Ahmed Al-Bahidi, says he believes Mr. Netanyahu is not interested in peace.
3: Netanyahu's response was expected. For him to reject this issue, we are used to this issue that he always rejects. He doesn't care about peace. He doesn't care about the people. He doesn't care about anything. The most important thing is that he wins elections.
1: Ukraine's president says as many as 50,000 North Korean soldiers could be deployed to Russia to fight on its front lines. Bridget Rollison reports.
4: Ukraine is currently grappling with a shortage of air defences and is now calling on South Korea for support. President Volodymyr Zelensky said a decision has been made for 30 to 50,000 North Koreans to be deployed to Russia. President Zelensky didn't say how he got the information, but said he's forces found some North Korean missiles in Ukraine's territory. North Korea has sent an estimated 14,000 soldiers to Russia since 2024. It comes as Russia launched hundreds of missiles and drones at Ukraine overnight in a deadly attack which hit

0: apartment buildings in two of the country's biggest cities, Kharkiv and Odessa.
1: Back home, and forensic experts are working to identify human remains found in a suitcase in bushland in southern New South Wales. Murray Olds reports.
2: Officers from the Hume Police District were called in early on Sunday afternoon after the discovery of a body in a suitcase. The remains were found on Walgan Road at O'Allen, around 60 kilometres south of Goulburn. The site was cordoned off as a crime scene was established. The body is yet to be identified, but police say it's believed to be that of a female. The suitcase is being forensically examined, and police are also working to match the remains with any outstanding missing persons on record.
1: Senior Coalition frontbencher Dan Tehan says good faith discussions with government will occur to make progress on Labor's gambling advertising bill. The proposed bill would partially ban gambling ads but does not deal with the issue of gambling inducements such as free bets or special offers. Neither the Greens nor the Coalition back the bill in its current form, arguing the partial ban doesn't go far enough. Although tight-lipped about the exact amendments the Coalition wants, Mr. Tehan says discussions are continuing and progress is being made.
3: Hopefully, whatever our party room decides, we'll be able to have good faith discussions and negotiations with the government to see the legislation pass.
1: The government has said it's open to sensible amendments. The Australian Transport Safety Bureau is examining what led to two planes narrowly missing, crashing into each other on the tarmac yesterday at Sydney Airport. The Jetstar plane was forced to brake suddenly, injuring a crew member when a Qatar plane came in close proximity. Federal Transport Minister Catherine King has also called for a please explain from Air Services Australia over its handling of severe staffing shortages among air traffic controllers at Sydney Airport. The Geelong AFL Club's board will hold an emergency meeting today to discuss the fallout from the controversial concussion contract. Glenn Lauder reports.
4: AFL Commission Chairman Craig Drummond has apologised for his part in the Cats contract with defender Jake Colajanni. Drummond was Geelong president when the Premiership defender signed the contract, taking on legal responsibility for future brain trauma in a bid to exonerate the club from court action down the line. It wasn't lodged with the AFL or the Players Association, and Colajanni's agent wasn't part of the agreement. The Cats say it was a misstep, admitting some clauses shouldn't have been there and that they've since been removed. They've been issued a please explain letter from the AFL.
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6: Hello and good morning to you. It's a brand new week, 102.5 ABC Perth and WA. Ivo Da Silva with you again for this Monday. It is the 10th of August and I'll be your host till 5am, keeping you entertained and informed on the great stories from around Australia. Speaking of which, you try to raise your arms, but you find out one of them drifts down. You're trying to tell your friend that you feel a bit weird, but you just can't find the words, and then suddenly you have quite the headache. These are some of the symptoms of a stroke. Now, next, you're going to meet a fit and healthy, gym-going corporate executive who has lived through two of them and is now on a mission to help others who are going through what he went through. But for the first song of the day goes to American singer Melissa Etheridge. This was released in 1988 as a debut single and became a hit in several countries, reaching the top 20 in Australia, New Zealand, and the US Billboard album Rock Tracks chart. Melissa Etheridge, Bring Me Some Water.

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1: Alan Jones was a broadcasting powerhouse. 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
0: Now, stroke can happen suddenly, without warning, and in an instant, life can change. That's what happened to Mick Thompson. He'd lived through two strokes. The first was during a football match when he initially thought he'd been hit from behind. He told Sarah Howes about why he's passionate about helping others who are going through what he's already gone through and what it's like when a fit and healthy gym-going corporate executive has a stroke.
2: That initial first period after post-stroke, all you're doing is hoping that you'll wake up the next day and everything will be okay. It's going to be like a flu or a cold or, you know, a virus or something. You're going to wake up and, oh, I'm back to normal again. Life goes on, but it definitely does not. Just a typical day. I thought, oh, well, just use the usual, take a couple of Panadol, jump under the hot shower. And fortunately, on the day, my 16-year-old daughter was home. Wife was out working. I ended up coming out of the shower and I collapsed, literally. And she immediately ran to the phone and dialed 000. So that was that. So I ended up being rushed off to school and everything just changed on that day. So, yeah, so I do remember the event a lot, some of it, but there's a lot of blurry bits in between.
3: What impact did that first stroke have on your life?
2: Total change, because those initial days that you're surrounded by amazing doctors and nurses and people, you know, talking and helping you through, saying you're just trying to process a stroke. I went from being a very healthy, fit and working hard. I was a corporate executive at the time, working franchise group. So I was travelling, I was working hard, but I was also gym, footy training, healthy lifestyle. You know, I ate well, in good shape. So everything changed. I mean, I couldn't do the things I all of a sudden did.
3: And from that first stroke in 2018 to then 2022, you had a second stroke.
2: Correct.
3: What happened?
2: Yeah. I was sitting out talking with my wife and a girlfriend outside. All the classic signs of stroke actually appeared on that day. The slurred of speech, the face dropped, vision, everything just went. That particular one, which still affects me today, that took out my speech. I couldn't put two words together, a sentence, nothing would come out. So that meant intense speech therapy for a number of months just to learn to breathe, try and, you know, say what I needed to say without it all coming out in a mumbo jumbo fashion. So the whole journey, to be honest, it's been all about retraining my body, my brain. It's a brain injury. I describe it easily to a lot of people. It's just like you've been hit by lightning and you've had a short circuit of all your wiring, so nothing ever works again the way it should. So it's been a journey. I mean, the first 6 months post-stroke, you really, it's all about adjustment and trying to come to terms with why you can't work. Why do I fall asleep at midday? Why can't I remember what I did 5 minutes ago? Why I was quite alone in that sense, that I thought, why me and why am I going through this sort of stuff?
3: People might think about a stroke as in that moment and the physical side of it, but a lot comes afterwards that stroke survivors need to deal with for the rest of their lives as well. How does it impact relationships?
2: Oh, that changes dramatically with my partner and my daughter, who was the one that rang the ambulance on the day, and she finished up having to go and getting some counselling done and stuff like that, because as a parent and a doting father that absolutely adores his daughter, she turned around to me and she said, one day, she said, "You're not my dad anymore," because of just the change. And so, as you can imagine, that broke my, you know, I was pretty broken with that. But she understands, and ironically, she works in aged care now in the dementia ward, so she's got her dad to deal with in the future. So, I mean, you know, it's funny how things work out. And in terms of my relationship, look, I became a very different husband. My language wasn't very good, so I'd probably have to use the old Triple J language warning prior, to be honest. I became a very different person socially to the point that she didn't like, Jules didn't like taking me out to the shopping or anything like, because I suffered exaggerated startled response, ESR. I was diagnosed with that. So that means that I can go from, if I'm startled, put in a situation, I go from a 1 to an 11 is probably the easiest. There's no middle ground there until... I was put on medication, so, you know, that's all part of the course, just to manage the mood swings and things, just to make me a better person.
3: If someone is listening at the moment who has just had a stroke, or they know someone going through recovery, what do you want them to know?
2: I think if you can align yourself with some support groups or get together with others that are in the same position, you need positivity. And I'm very fortunate, I've got an amazing family and some awesome friends in my group as well. I ride a motorcycle, and that's a great community for me and my mental health. For 2 years with my psychologist, he said to me, he used to say, Mick, what makes you happy? And I could never ever answer that question until I upgraded my motorcycle, and and then the rest is history.
0: It's a 4:15 on this Monday morning. That was Mick Thompson, who lived through two strokes, and he was speaking with Sarah Howells. This track from Elton John, from his early years, it certainly was a big hit. An English singer, pianist and composer. He was knighted in 1998. Elton John with the live version of Your Song.

0: Yes, that is your song, the live version by Elton John.
1: Across Western Australia, you're listening to Ivo Da Silva.
0: Where it is 20 minutes past four on this Monday morning. Taking you now to the South Australian Riverland region, where almond operations have had to use A-frames and fans to dry out nuts for the first time due to wetter than usual seasons. The industry is reporting downgrading of nuts caused by extensive insect damage and hull rot from the rain. Century Orchards Executive Director Brendan Sidhu says usually almonds are laid out in the sun to dry or put into stockpiles in bunkers. But he told Eliza Burlidge, it's meant extra work and time amid an already drawn out harvest.
2: Yeah, so we had to implement our A-frame dryers, unfortunately, this year, which means a lot more double handling, I guess, and really did slow down the process. We placed them onto what we call A-frames, and we cover them with a tarp and then blow warm air through them. And depending on the moistures, it can take anywhere from 4 to 7 days to dry the almonds down so that they can be stored in bunkers.
3: What would it normally look like if you weren't using this process?
2: So normally, sometimes we will put almonds onto what we call drying greens in windrows to dry them down, or we'll take them directly from the orchard and just put them straight into bunkers, into stockpiles. But because it's just been one of those horrendous years where we get 1 week of dry weather and then it would rain. So the almonds need to be at kernel moisture of 6% or less, or a hull moisture of 12% or less, and we would almost get there, and then it would rain and it would increase. So in the end, what we were doing was taking them from the orchard straight onto our A-frame dryers and having to dry them.
3: Yeah, and I bet many people, even who aren't almond growers, can empathise with that. I know it's been hard to get a load of washing dry on our line. Normally, you know, Riverland sun, you'd still be all right in winter. But yeah, we've even been talking about, you know, going to the laundromat more or getting a dryer. So yeah, people really having to change how they do things. And yeah, that dry system, have you had to get it out much in your experience?
2: Not really. Quite a number of years ago, we investigated and invested in a completely different drying system. We brought this system on or tried this system out about 3 or 4 years ago, but never really had to implement it, to be honest. This is the first year that we really didn't have any choice. If we wanted to get the almonds dry, we had to put them on the A-frame dryers.
3: Have you heard many other growers in other regions having to use that this year as well?
2: Yeah, I think most people, most growers, had to implement some sort of drying. Now, whether their processors could do that drying for them, I'm not sure. In our case, we try and do it on farm, and I know a lot of other orchards either do it at the farm or send it to the processor and have it dried at the processor.
3: And just a couple more questions. Yeah, what proportion of your almonds have you had to get on the A-frame dryers?
2: Probably 20%. And if we'd gone earlier, to be honest, it probably would have been 50%. But we just tried to persevere with the drying greens. That said, even though we thought we got our temperatures down pretty well, when they've gone to the processors, they've had to have to do a second lot of drying.
3: Are you guys still drying at the moment?
2: No, we're all done, thank goodness. We're all tucked up, finished. We've had most of our almond processed, and hopefully that'll finish in the next few days. All our almonds will be processed and off our orchard.
3: Yeah, terrific. So have you got any numbers yet on your overall sort of processing and how things are looking for quality and yields yet?
2: We know our yields are down, although we've been lucky enough that our nonpareil cracked out a bit better than we thought it did, and so is the Carmel. But we were definitely down on what we would have been budgeting for. Quality has been a challenge this year, just with insect. We've had the highest insect pressure for a number of years. But no, we don't have the data yet. They still, while they're processed, the hull and shelled them, they haven't actually been through Riverland Almonds, where they really sort them and package them.
3: What insects were plaguing almonds this year?
2: Oh, well, here for us, it's mainly been carob moth, but there's definitely been an uptick in Carpophilus beetle, which we haven't seen much damage in the past, but we just know with the traps we put in, we saw those numbers spike the highest we've ever seen them this season.
3: Yeah, so you're sort of looking at some mitigation methods for if you have future issues like that?
2: Yeah, we do. We try and the biggest thing is hygiene, hygiene, hygiene. So in other words, try and get any almonds that are left over now, windrow them and destroy them, and we tend to mulch them. It's a process we probably go over twice during the season, before next season. Just minimise the amount of nuts and mummies you have in the orchard, just to try and minimise the insect numbers that we have. And because it was so wet this year, there's one variety particularly, Nonpareil, which is most people would be probably close to 50% if you were probably planted the last few years. It is the one that has the damage and suffers really from the insect damage more than anything else. But it also suffers from what we call hull rot. And the problem with that is that we didn't get a very good shake. We go back and did a second shake and we've still left some nuts on the trees. They're the ones we need now to destroy over the winter before next harvest.
3: And just lastly, yeah, you mentioned getting rid of the mummy nuts, which is that the nuts that's left on the tree?
2: Correct.
3: I heard something about the way that regent parrots apparently can help with that.
2: Yeah, we definitely, it's funny, isn't it? Well, we try and keep the crows and galahs and all the birds out of our orchard and until harvest. And then when we're finished harvesting, we try and encourage them back in to try and clean up those nuts.
3: So, yeah, I guess the cleaning up of the nuts, you know, do you have any particular ways that you do that, or do you work with any particular groups to try to support those birds to come in that you've tried to keep out?
2: Yeah, it's a really difficult one because the crows this year were very, very thick during our harvest and they just seem to have disappeared. We don't know where they've gone, but they haven't come back. So the biggest thing for us really is, and probably blessed in some ways, with all this rain and a bit of wind, we've had a look. Most of the arms have now come off the trees. So it's just a matter of going through, windrowing those and then mulching them.
0: That is Century Orchids Executive Director Brendan Sidhu there speaking with Eliza Burledge. It's 26 minutes past four. Now, this song was co-written by Patti Smith and Bruce Springsteen and became her breakthrough single into the mainstream. From New York City, Patti Smith, Because the Night.

0: 4:30 on this Monday morning. Now, hundreds of thousands of students are failing to grasp basic skills in literacy and numeracy in the latest NAPLAN results. The annual test of years 3, 5 and 7 and 9 students reveals underperformance in school systems across the nation is becoming entrenched. A third of students aren't meeting expectations and 1 in 10 require extra help if they're to catch up. Tanya Seri is a literacy expert from La Trobe University and told Sarah Morris that young students who fall behind often continue to struggle.
1: We should be concerned. The evidence shows, and I'll particularly talk about literacy, that being my specialist area, the evidence shows that it's very hard to catch up for many students by their performance at around year three, the first entry point for NAPLAN. Data collection, it can students who perform poorly at year three have a much greater chance of remaining struggling readers throughout. That doesn't mean to say that students can't be supported and catch up, because we know that the evidence shows that can clearly happen, but it takes a lot of work to close a larger gap in reading than it does to close a smaller gap when children are younger.
2: So as you were saying, these results are now becoming entrenched. Are they at risk of becoming the norm? Is this as good as we can get here in Australia, or can we improve?
1: I do feel there is reason to be optimistic. It is disappointing that these results have continued to stagnate, but we are seeing much greater recognition across Australia that high quality reading instruction and numeracy instruction matters, and more schools and many states and territories around the country are investing in evidence-based professional learning to upskill teachers, better curriculum resources and earlier interventions. But like with so many aspects, this change takes time, and it is going to take time, by that I mean a number of years, for us to see the flow through into students' results. So as much as it's concerning that the average scores are stagnant, we need to be encouraged that there's not a decline, and we need to be very encouraged by what many state and territory governments are mandating needs to happen in terms of lifting or shifting the dial towards the higher students performing in the higher bands. If we have about 1 in 3 students not reaching proficiency, mind you that the two lower bands of the 4 bands where a student can fall in NAPLAN, one is needs additional support, meaning the student is really not demonstrating the knowledge or skills. But the second band, the developing, is an interesting one, showing that students have developed many of the skills expected for their year level in literacy and numeracy, but not consistently reaching proficiency. Now, that's not a fail, but that's an at-risk student. And for those, we need to be accelerating their learning so that they really close the gap and keep up with their peers. Again, because we know that we have too many students entering secondary school with inadequate or insufficient proficiency in reading and maths, that places a huge burden on secondary teachers who really didn't sign up to teach those foundational skills. When we look inside different equity groups, such as Indigenous students, students from more disadvantaged areas, we see that the proportions of students struggling is much higher, and that's a significant social equity gap.
2: But are there things at school and at home that are not going right?
1: Look, I will talk about at school because my position is that that's where children should be taught to read and to become literate and numerate. It's parents' job to support and scaffold and provide rich environments for their children to hear lots of talk and books. But I will focus on schools. There's been a stagnation in the way that there's been a lot of evidence collected over the last 40 plus years about how the brain works, what's really needed to teach students to read proficiently, and it has not translated until the last 5 to 10 years. It has not been taught to pre-service teachers in the way that it should, which means that the flow on means that practices at schools in general, I don't want to be too generalising, but in general, there's been many schools not providing students with what we know is the best available evidence of what the research evidence says, that we need to teach students explicitly, that we need to make sure they know the code before we can expect them to be reading for pleasure and meaning. Those techniques have not consistently been appreciated or privileged in schools. We're seeing a big, big turnaround now.
0: That is Tanya Seri from La Trobe University. It's 25 minutes to 5 o'clock, and how about we have a bit of a pump-up song on this Monday, a real feel-good song, taking you to 2007 from the second single released by London.

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0: Where it is Monday, it is the 10th of August, and I do hope you love today. It is the 222nd day of the year. We have 143 days remaining until the end of 2026. In 1853, a Jubilee festival was held in Hobart to mark the cessation of convict transportation to the colony. 1885, the Broken Hill Proprietary Company, later to become BHP, is registered as a company in Victoria. 1914, recruiting begins for the first Australian Imperial Force. Australia had offered a force of 20,000 troops. And in 1920, the Princess Highway is open, connecting Sydney and Adelaide via Melbourne.
2: Happy birthday to you. Happy birthday to you.
0: Happy birthday to George Burns, 1896, American actor, comedian and singer, born in New York City. Buzz Aldrin, 1930, American USAF fighter pilot, aeronautical engineer and NASA astronaut, is born in New Jersey. And Nikki Haley, 1972, American politician and diplomat, is born in South Carolina. The quote of the day goes to Les Brown. Life takes on meaning when you become motivated, set goals and change after them in an unstoppable manner. And in music on this day in 1963, a 13-year-old little Stevie Wonder became the youngest singer to top the US pop charts with Fingertips Part 2. The song would hold the number one spot for 3 weeks. Now I'm going to go a little bit at left of centre. I've got Stevie Wonder here, but he teams up with Paul McCartney with Ebony and Ivory.

0: classic track, Ebony and Ivory.
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4: Let's get straight to it today because I've got new music from the siblings behind this one. Angus and Julia Stone, they're back with a new one, and I've got some new music, as I always do, that comes into my email. I also do the work as well. Like, I do sift through and look through, you know, the streaming platforms and find music, but I'd rather get the stuff that you're really putting me up on and share it. So dusty@abc.net.au is the email address for all that local luscious music that I bring to my Dusty's Tracks. Let's get to Calico City. Gotta Go is the song from this six-piece alternative rock band. They're a mix of reggae meets rock and roll, and I love bands that started in high school. It's seen them play with bands like Dear Sunday, which I kind of compare them to a little bit with their vibe. This track is off their debut EP. We've got a couple of songs from them already, so let's have a listen to it together. It's called Gotta Go. Think you got me.

Abbott. What did you reckon of them? Calico City. I caught them back in July. They played at Clancy's in Fremantle. Let me know. 0437221025. That song actually comes out tomorrow, so that's the first time it's probably been played on radio. Look at that. Let's get to it. Second song for today, you're getting a little new one from Angus and Julia Stone. They've got a new one. It's called Celestial Bodies. It's very different to the old stuff. Some music in there that I reckon Kevin Parker from Tame Impala probably be pretty proud of, yeah, I would say. It's got a very loose sound to it. It's very whimsical. Celestial Bodies, this will be on this album called Karaoke Bar. But let's have a listen to it. If you haven't heard Angus and Julia Stone for a while, I reckon it's going to be a bit of a surprise. I'm at the car.

0: Celestial Bodies from Angus and Julia Stone. New music that will be on a album coming out September 4th. They've come a long way since Big Jet Planes. This will be on their 7th album. Let me know and also share with me any of those local artists that you have been stumbling upon when you hit a bar or you end up at a cool gig. Dusty@abc.net.au, and I'll bring some more of those great new suggestions again right here on 102.5 ABC Perth next week.
1: And across WA. Dusty, always love your work out there. It's 10 minutes to 5 o'clock. It is a Monday morning. Now, this track is by the Australian rock band Midnight Oil. It was released in January of 1990 as the first single from their 7th studio album. Now, the song was inspired by the experiences of workers at the Wittenoom asbestos mines who contracted various asbestos-related diseases. The blue refers to the blue asbestos, and the sugar refinery company mentioned in the lyrics refers to the owners of the mine. Here is Midnight Oil, Blue Sky Mine.

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0: Where it is 5 minutes to 5 o'clock and it is time to count down. Been counting down 20 to 1 the top songs from the 80s that has a saxophone in it. We are up to number 15, and the honour of 15th goes to Billy Ocean. Now, this song is elevated by captivating saxophone riffs that perfectly complement his velvet.

0: velvety vocal delivery. The irresistible fusion of R&B and pop showcased Ocean's undeniable charisma and secured its place as a beloved dance track from the 1980s. Billy Ocean, Caribbean Queen.
1: Number 15.

0: coming in 15th position on the best songs from the 80s that have a saxophone in it. Billy Ocean with Caribbean Queen. That's it for me here on the early morning show, not only for today, for this Monday, but for the next four shows. Dominic Baines will be with you as do a bit more work here in Kalgoorlie-Boulder. We'll be back bigger and better next Monday morning. Hope you have a great day and week, and come on those Dockers. It's 5 o'clock.
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5: Good morning, this is ABC News. I'm Garrett Mundy. The US President Donald Trump has told an American media outlet he's taking a low-key approach to Iran and only semi-negotiating. Emily Grimenz reports from Washington.
6: The comments were made to the US media outlet Axios. US President Donald Trump says the US is low-keying it and suggested he's allowing economic pressure to build up on Iran instead. Iran has separately said it's in its final stages of negotiating with Oman to define new shipping lanes in the Strait of Hormuz. But Iran says it will not reopen the strait until the US meets a range of other conditions, including compensation for the war. A fifth of the world's oil and liquefied natural gas passed through the strait before the war. Emily Grimenz, ABC News, Washington.
5: Palestinians in Gaza say they're disillusioned and tired of war after Israel's prime minister said he's rejecting a US-led peace plan for the enclave. Benjamin Netanyahu says he's rejected the 15-point proposal which called on Hamas to disarm and Israel to stop its near-daily bombardments and withdraw from Gaza. Hamas says it remains committed to the plan and has urged US President Donald Trump, who's championed the proposal, to pressure Israel to follow through. Hamed Al-Ayla, a resident of Gaza City, says his family and friends want to live normal lives.
7: We have no one but God to look for us. We want the war to end, for the suffering of Gaza to end, the killings, strikes, displacement. Every day there are assassinations. Every day there are injured and killed people.
5: An East Fremantle business owner says the projected earlier opening of the Fremantle traffic bridge could encourage customers to return to struggling retailers. The ageing wooden pylon bridge closed in February and its replacement, a steel and concrete cantilever and cable stay structure, is expected to be complete before Christmas. Harper's Emporium owner Christy Pinto says she's hopeful an earlier opening of the bridge in summer will see local stores regain lost business.
8: You won't make back what you lost, but you will have people look at empty spaces now and fill them. So I think once that happens, the street will be humming again.
5: The overall paddle winner of the Avon Descent says it was good to see the competition shortened due to low water levels. The event is traditionally known as the longest whitewater competition in the

0: southern hemisphere, but drier conditions forced start lines on day two to be pushed more than 30 kilometres downstream. 124 Ultra single winner Luke Dooley says it was a much harder, faster race than usual.
1: I hate damaging my kayak because they're never the same again. And bouncing over those rocks, it sure takes its toll. So, yeah, it was good this year that they shortened it.
0: The head of the nation's aviation safety watchdog says an investigation into yesterday's near miss at Sydney Airport will examine all the factors that might have contributed to it, including staffing levels or safety failures. A Jetstar plane was forced to brake suddenly on a taxiway when a Qatar plane that was being towed came in close proximity. A Jetstar crew member was injured, but no passengers were hurt. Australian Transport Safety Bureau Chief Angus Mitchell says the investigation will discover how the incident, the second such incident in the past week, unfolded.
2: We're looking at when things go wrong, and particularly in those near misses, that we learn from them, and that whatever needs to be taken and amended and strengthened, then we're in a position to do it. And that's the beauty of the ATSB, to come in independently and have a look at those systems whenever we get an incident like this reported to us.
0: In the AFL, Carlton's march towards the finals has continued with a 44-point win over St Kilda at Docklands. Matt Clinch reports.
3: The Blues kicked three of the first four goals of the match and extended their lead at each break, leading by 13 points at quarter time, by 25 points at half time, and 35 at three quarter time before running out 16-10, 106 to St Kilda 9-14-62. The Blues are now two games clear inside the AFL's wildcard top 10. And three goals from Harry Mackay led the way. The disappointing part for St Kilda fans, a hamstring injury to Nasiah Wanganeen-Millara. He was ruled out of the match after the opening 8 minutes. The Saints need to win their last two to keep their finals hopes alive. Matt Clinch, ABC News.
0: Elsewhere, Gold Coast snapped a 10-game losing streak to beat GWS by 2 points, while Collingwood downed West Coast by 19 points. Monday's weather, showers over the southwest land division extending into the Gascoyne, Goldfields and Eucla in the late afternoon. Areas of morning frost through the eastern Gascoyne, northern Goldfields and far southeast Pilbara. Some possible morning fog for the far northern Kimberley. For Perth, cloudy today, a high chance of showers becoming less likely in the evening. Some possible thunderstorms this morning and afternoon. A forecast top of 17 degrees. Right now in the city, it's 11.8. That's the latest from the ABC Newsroom. It's now 5 past 5.
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5: Good morning and welcome to Monday. It is 5 past 5. Hope you had a rip snorter of a weekend, whatever you got up to. If you were, well, if you're living in the south of the state, you'd be well aware how cold and rainy and chilly it was over the last couple of days. Still remains the case. Just plummeting. I don't know if anyone made the trek up to Bluff Knoll on Saturday morning and witnessed snow. I mean, maybe made the trek to see if they could find some snow. If that's you, if you happen to make the trek to Bluff Knoll on Saturday morning and you happen to be listening at 5 past 5 on a Monday, give me a call and tell me about your experience. 1300 545 222, 1300 545 222. And I can't remember the last Monday where, probably a few weeks ago, where we started a Monday, a working week, with the news that both WA teams had a loss. Yeah, both the Eagles and the Dockers losing over the weekend, which is unusual. But both ripper games. Yesterday's game, Eagles-Collingwood, I think the Eagles over the next few years, I think, really can launch off that platform with those young fellas. And the Dockers, of course, over against Melbourne at the MCG, probably the best game I've seen on the telly all year. It was such a good game, but in the end, the Melbourne Demons prevailing. The text on here, 0448 922 604. Yeah, this morning I want to talk about your cookbooks. I want you to tell me about your cookbook at home. How old is it? Where did you get it? What's your favourite recipe? Is it one of these cookbooks that's been handed down over generations? And I'm asking because it was on this day back in 1762, that our cookbook started using specific weights and measures. And it was actually the work of Mary Randolph, who was a cookbook author. Broke away from the English tradition of just listing ingredients and started actually putting the weights and measurements in her recipes, which I think go a long way in making a recipe a better recipe. That happened back in 1762. So tell me about a cookbook at your home, a really old one, a legacy cookbook. Where did you get it from? And tell me about your favourite recipe. 0448 922 604, and the number here if you want to have a yarn on this Monday morning, 1300 545 222. In country music this morning, I'm going to go with this one from Steve Earle. It's called Copperhead Road. Be well aware of it. Actually, getting a special mention on Rachel Boothman's wedding playlist as well on the dance floor bit. But this is Copperhead Road, 8 past 5.

0: How good's that? Steve Earle, Copperhead Road, from the wedding playlist of Rachel Boothman. That's definitely one to put on the dance floor. It is 12 past five. Rosie says, good morning, Stan and Gabrielle, or Cella, or... well, it's Rachel today. I really enjoyed the country song this morning. I'm a terrible cook, so I only use true and tried recipes from other people and write the name and date of the giver of the recipe, says Rosie. Yeah, interesting. So relying on other people's recipes to go, okay, well, I'm going to have a crack at that. It's never quite the same, is it? You know, you're at a dinner or something with someone else and they put together something and you try it and you think, oh, I must recreate that. I must have the recipe. But it's never quite as good, is it, as the first time you had it at your friend's house. 0448 922 604. Tell me about a cookbook at your home, maybe a really old legacy one. How'd you get it? Your favourite recipe from the cookbook? Maybe it's one of these really old CWA cookbooks. Or maybe it's something else. Because on this day back in 1762, Mary Randolph started using specific weights and measures in her recipes. Now, up until 1762, the author of the recipe would just say, oh, yeah, chuck some sugar in it. Yeah, a bit of butter, that'll do, yeah. A bit of flour, that'll do. And Mary thought, you know what? We could revolutionise this and actually give people specific measurements.
1: These are the Muster Dogs, asking you to vote for Lisa Miller for the 2026 Gold Logie Award because she's perfect.
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0: Okay, let's look at some of the top temperatures today and what we're experiencing right now. Let's go to Manjimup first this morning because right now it's 11 degrees on Brockman Street. 11 degrees, and in 1 degree time, you'll hit your top of 12. That's bizarre, isn't it? A top of 12 today in Manjimup. It's 13 degrees on Bustle Highway in Margaret River, and in 3 degrees time, you'll hit your top of 16. In Bunbury right now, 15 degrees on Victoria Street, so balmy, and 16 is your top. So you've only got one more degree to go. Bizarre morning. I think it's that cloud cover sort of acting like a doona, as Jess Lingard would describe. Katanning, it's 10 degrees at the moment on Clive Street, heading for a top of 13. 11 degrees on York Street at the moment. You'll get a top of 15. Esperance, a top of 19 for you today. Right now, 11 degrees on Andrew Street. Then we go to Kalgoorlie Boulder, 17's your top. Right now, 10 degrees on Hannon Street. Narrogin, 11.5 degrees on Federal Street, heading for a top of 14. Geraldton, you'll get a top of 18. Right now, 9 degrees on Marine Terrace. 8 degrees on Robinson Street in Carnarvon, you'll get a top of 21. And then we start to heat up. We go to Karratha, top of 24. Right now, 11 degrees on Sharp Avenue. 29 is your top in Broome, 14 degrees on Carnarvon Street. And finally, Kununurra, a top of 33. Right now, 18 degrees on Coolabah Drive. I'm going to take a look at some of the things I saw this morning on the internet that were newsworthy. There's a new news poll out about the federal political parties and what we think of them. I'll share some of that. Census night is on Tuesday, tomorrow night. Found a really interesting article about census and how far it dates back and how important it is in shaping society. I'll share some of that stuff with you. What else is going on? Oh, I don't know. We'll waddle our way through it after this. For Richard Clapton, it's called Love the One You're With, and it's 16 past five. Good morning.

0: Richard Clapton and Love the One You're With. 18:19 past five, regional breakfast with Stan Shaw. And on this early Monday morning, asking you about some of the cookbooks you've got at home, wondering if you've got a really, really old one and where you got it from and whether it was passed down through generations in your family. Let me know, 0448 922 604.
1: Just what is this main artery of the information superhighway?
2: Primary way that people will look up information, it will replace the yellow pages as we know it today.
3: Well, it's very hip to be on the internet right now.
4: Well, I just, as I mentioned, I have no desire to be a part of the internet because I feel like I'm so inundated with information all the time that I don't want more.
0: Yeah, so Census Night is this Tuesday, August 11, but already 1.2 million households have already completed it. And if you complete your census before August 11, you need to fill it out as if you were home on that day. Now, if a member of a household is away from home on that night, you can include them as if they were home. If you happen to be visiting someone, make sure you're included in their household form, but make sure you're only counted once, okay? And for those travelling or staying at hotels, caravan parks or registered campgrounds, operators should have census forms for you to complete, or you can go to various visitor information centres around regional WA and they should have forms there. Now, this census thing goes way back. Since the Babylonians of 3800 BC, that's how old it is, governing bodies have sought to count the number of people under their control. And, of course, the census has changed since 3800 BC. The first official census in Australia was back in 1828, and it was termed a muster, and it was held in New South Wales to help align the number of people in the colony with its food supplies. The first national census, a proper one, was held in Australia April 2nd, 1911. Some of the questions used in that census have disappeared, so we're no longer asked if we live in a wagon or if the family home is made from Spinifex or calico. Legit. At the 2001 census, almost 70,000 people said they were Jedi. If a household does not complete and submit a census form, the ABS will contact you and ask you to do it. If you continue to hold out, you could be served with a formal direction to complete the census. And if you refuse to fill out the form, you can be prosecuted and fined up to $364 a day. Okay? Every day you don't do the census. And to protect privacy, during data processing, names and addresses are removed from the census data. They're stored separately. And census form names are retained for up to 18 months before they are deleted or destroyed. So, get the census. Just do it. All I've got at my place is that it's a little slip and it says you go on this QR code and it takes you to the form. So I haven't actually physically got a form yet. It's just a link to go and do it on the online. Also, I read that Labor support has fallen sharply in the latest news poll, with its primary vote down to 29% and Anthony Albanese's net approval sinking further. The result leaves Labor at its weakest primary vote level since June 2013, when Julia Gillard was still Prime Minister. The survey was conducted for the Australian by Pyxis Polling and Insights, and points to a difficult political environment for the government at the moment. Voters continue to grapple with the cost of living, inflation and elevated interest rates. It found coalition support remained subdued at 18%, while Pauline Hanson's One Nation slipped 1 point to 29%. Anthony Albanese remained ahead on preferred Prime Minister, 46% backing him, compared with 31% for Hanson and 23% for opposition leader Angus Taylor. And there's some of the things I saw floating around in the news this morning. Rosie. Hi, Rachel. May I ask, why do the assistants to Stan change all the time? Rachel, why? It's just a lot of movement at the moment. People away, sick, studying, doing different things. They're all great producers. Why are you looking at me like that, Rachel? This person, I wonder what the homeless are going to put down on their address, for example, the Supreme Court Gardens. Great question. I imagine that homeless people might be aligned with homeless services. I guess that's the way they do it. Maybe there's some way around putting down an address, but that is a really great question. 0448 922 604. Robbo in Franklin River, morning, up having breakfast. And yes, both WA teams lost by little points, Frio and the Eagles. We're going to listen to some of what emerged from those games before we get to 5:30. But first, this is Pat Benatar and Love is a Battlefield. Good morning.

0: Pat Benatar, Love is a Battlefield. Regional breakfast with Stan.
1: Sure.
0: 28 past five. As I mentioned, both WA teams start Monday with a loss, which is unusual. Both teams played really well in what were both great games. And thought I'd start with Freo's loss to Melbourne. Melbourne 113 to Freo's 109. A couple of critical mistakes in the last few minutes by Mr. Johnson, I thought. Also, that last mark by Melbourne was obviously out of bounds. Probably cost them, 30, 40 seconds for them just to launch a Hail Mary into the forward line and maybe win the thing. Anyway, this is Fremantle coach Justin Longmuir after the game.
2: Thought first half, yeah, we got smashed in the contest. Minus 25 contest. Game started looking a little bit more like the way we'd want it in second half. We had more time in forward half, turnovers in our front half. Contest was a bit better. But they just keep coming. And we knew that going into the game. We knew what type of game we were going to get, and we just didn't handle probably the last 15 minutes of the game as well as we could have. They get hard fought off contest wins. I thought they won more critical contests, especially in that last 15 minutes. We became a little bit in between with our ball movement. Well, it felt like we rushed under pressure a little bit, especially under scoreboard pressure late in the game. We got caught between going real slow and taking the game on, and when we became unpredictable, the ball came back at us twice as quick. So, like I said at the start, there's a bit in it, and they force you to go all the way, and we just couldn't quite go the distance today.
0: Justin Longmuir speaking after the loss to Melbourne. Meanwhile, over at the West Coast end, coach Andrew McWalter spoke after their loss yesterday to Collingwood. They played so well, I thought, for periods of the game. They ended up going down to Collingwood, who scored 117 points, West Coast with 98.
3: I think the game was really quite even for most parts, but it was probably 15 minutes at the start of that third quarter. We just didn't come out with the same life. I thought we had really strong spirit today for large periods of the game, but just for that 15-minute period, we looked just a bit lifeless, which was a shame because they kicked 5 goals to our 1 in that period, and I think that's really the difference in the game. We missed tackles, we couldn't pressure them, we couldn't get our hands on the ball for that period. So, yeah, it just shows that you have to be able to play 4 quarters of football to win games. It's a little bit hard to see a huge amount of light because we're not winning games, but, this is, and believe me, I'm the worst at this, but if you

0: everything they can. They want to win. We feel like we can at the moment. We feel like we're close. I know that we've been saying that for a little while, but we're doing a reasonable amount that we like. But we've just got to keep showing these guys parts of growth, parts of evidence, the building blocks we're trying to put in place to become a great team for a long period of time.
1: Yeah, that's Eagles coach Andrew McWalter on their loss to Collingwood yesterday. It's 29 away from 6. Get some headlines with Rachel Beesman. G'day, Rachel.
2: Good morning, Stan. The overall paddle winner of the Avon Descent says it was good to see the competition shorten due to low water levels. The event is traditionally known as the longest whitewater competition in the Southern Hemisphere, but dire conditions forced the start line on day two to be pushed more than 30 kilometres downstream. And the head of the Aviation Safety Watchdog says an investigation into yesterday's near miss at Sydney Airport will examine all factors that might have been contributed to it, including staffing levels or safety failures. A Jetstar plane was forced to brake suddenly on a taxiway when a Qatar plane was being towed came in close proximity. A Jetstar crew member was injured, but no passengers were hurt. And in AFL, Carlton's march towards the finals has continued with a 44-point win over St Kilda at Docklands last night.
3: Oh, nuts!
1: Again, that was an upset pick. I picked St Kilda over Carlton because now I'm slipping further behind in the tipping. So I went with
2: just
1: that
2: give
1: one.
2: Up.
1: I have given up. I'm six behind now. I've got no chance.
2: Oh, no.
1: G'day to Pete from Narrogin. Flu season is certainly about. On the school bus, there were 14 passengers down every day last week, says Pete, with the flu. The little kids, the students.
2: Yeah, I feel like it is that time that people are getting influenza.
1: I feel like it's been that time for the last 3 months.
2: Yeah, winter.
1: Rosie, on the census, a lady rang Macca yesterday and said she couldn't get past the second question on the census because she and her husband had been travelling Australia for 12 years and had no fixed address.
2: Oh,
1: I'm sure on the census form there's a helpline, hopefully. Anyone else had a crack at the census yet and come across some stumbling blocks? 0448 922 604. And while you're at it, I want you to tell me about your cookbook at home, okay? Maybe it's a really old cookbook, it's been passed down, you've got a favourite recipe, and I'm asking because on this day, 1762, author Mary Randolph started using weights and measurements in her recipes rather than just going, yeah, dash of salt, bit of that.
2: I need measurements.
1: You got anything at home?
2: I have always thought about, like, I want to grow up with a recipe or something to take to pass it on to my kids in the future. But, I mean, it never has come about. But recently, actually for my birthday, I did get a cookbook from my partner's mum. And in the back of the cookbook, she wrote a recipe in there for like a creamy tortellini soup. So it's actually really yum. And I will probably pass that one down.
1: So the mother-in-law, not yet, but gave you a cookbook with a handwritten...
2: Yes, handwritten recipe.
1: And you want to maybe pass that on with your own handwritten recipe?
2: Yeah, or I can just pass that one on.
1: That's a great... So starting the legacy
2: now. Yeah, maybe we'll start right now.
1: I love that.
2: I know, I don't have one from like an old one, but I'm at the start.
1: You know what my recipe is? And I'm going to write this down in my cookbook for my kids. Toasted cheesies,
2: yeah?
1: Right? And people think, oh, that's easy, Stan. You just put cheese on toast and melt it. Uh-uh. There's some key things.
2: Ooh. Like, I want the recipe.
1: Like salt and pepper.
2: Yeah, how long to put it in the toasting machine for?
1: No, I grill it.
2: Oh, perfect.
1: And you know what some people make the mistake of doing is putting butter on the bread and then the cheese. And then it's just too much.
2: Mm. Harry can't use the grill. He nearly burnt the house down the other day. I wasn't home. And I got home and he said, nearly set the house on fire. I was like, you're banned from using the grill.
1: Oh, my goodness.
2: Just that burnt pieces of like baking paper all around. Don't put the baking paper on the grill.
1: Oh, he put baking paper in the grill.
2: When he was making a cheese toast here.
1: What a twit.
2: I know, tell him.
1: Red flag. Thanks, Rachel. If you've got a really old cookbook or a really old recipe, something that's part of a legacy, let me know. 0448 922 604. We're going to talk about sporting Guernseys or jerseys next. The colours, the logos, the stories behind it. Because, of course, the Perth Bears, the rugby team, unveiled their strip that they'll be wearing into the NRL next year. But we're going to hear from a regional WA artist next who knows a thing or two about designing a club's identity. After this from Taylor Swift, it's called Lover. and it's regional

0: Lover.
1: Taylor Swift and Lover. 21 away from 6, Regional Breakfast with Stan Shaw. Jerseys. Have you got a favourite jersey or Guernsey? Depends how you look at it. I mean, you know, like maybe you're a big fan of the Fremantle Dockers design with the anchor, or maybe it's about the mighty West Coast Eagles, or maybe there's another jersey out there that you're really fond of. In fact, you like it so much that that's why you support the team, because you like the colours and you like the logo. We're going to talk about that next.
2: Alan Jones was a broadcasting powerhouse. Now he's in court fighting charges of indecent assault and sexual touching. 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
1: The Perth Bears have unveiled the jersey that they will wear when they make their NRL debut next year. The Perth Bears, their new playing strip was revealed on Friday, featuring a retro red and black design. And while the Bears are preparing to take their new look onto the national stage, up in Broome, one local artist knows just how much thought goes into creating a sporting identity. Artist and art teacher James McNeil has designed logos and merchandise for local clubs up there in the Kimberley. And he spoke to the ABC's Rosalind Butcher about what makes a sporting design work and what it means when a community gets behind it.
3: I'm pretty passionate about art and design and sports. I don't know if I notice logos more than the average person, but like I go about my day. I go about my day just noticing them. And I think a good logo is it communicates something clearly. It unites people, especially when you're talking about a sports fan base. It's something that can represent people. I think it's just connects.
4: Okay. So have you had a chance to have a look at the Perth Bears new jersey design? What do you think?
3: I have. I did some research.
4: Yep.
3: I grew up in the southwest of WA, so I'm an Aussie Rules fan, more so than a rugby fan. But it looks like the logo, they've almost retained a lot of the old North Sydney look. I read that there was some pretty heavy conditions from the NRL to retain a lot of that history. So I don't believe the designers had too much freedom. It was almost like keep it the same but different, which is tricky as a designer.
4: Yeah, absolutely.
3: I saw the uniform and, I actually think it's not too bad.
4: Not too bad. Okay, high praise indeed. They've gone with the retro red and black colours. Are there particular colours or animals that are easier to work with?
3: Yeah, I mean, I guess number one, in a sport league, you want to be unique. So you don't really want the colour scheme of another team, although it inevitably happens, especially in leagues with larger clubs. Yeah. But the red and black, I mean, it is a nice contrast. And then especially enabling white for then any text, any numbers, it doesn't fight the other two colours. Yeah.

0: So, yeah, I think it looks good.
1: Yeah, interesting. Artist and art teacher James McNeil there from Broome speaking to Roslyn Butcher about, you know, the work and the thought that goes into creating a new logo, the colours and the design about it, the culture, the identity of the club. We'll cross to the Weather Bureau after this from Bic Runga.

0: And this morning, it is our guest, Judy Forecaster. His name is Denver Richter. What a cool name. Hello, Denver.
1: Good morning. How are you this morning?
0: I'm very good, sir. Can we start in the south? Because for the last 72 hours, I've been complaining how cold it is.
1: And rightly so. I would say it definitely has been a bit of a chillier one, and with the cold front coming through again today, that's not likely to change anytime soon. So, yeah, look, we are looking at those temperatures down around the mid sort of single digits at the moment, broadly across a bit of the area. But, yeah, 10s and 11s actually is what we're looking at for the south, a little bit cooler. Short areas around the gold fields. But yes, it is in the Southwest Land Division today where we're going to see most of our weather, Sam. We're already seeing some thunderstorms popping up over the far southwest, and we could see some small hail in those thunderstorms and showers today as well, pushing up all the way into the lower west as well. And then a little bit further inland too, that will also bring some rain with it. So we could see anywhere between around 5 and 25 millimetres, particularly for those more coastal areas. And then sort of getting less and less as we move in, and sort of the Southwest Land Division is where we're looking at seeing that.

0: And for the rest of the state, looking fairly clear for today at the very least. Potentially winds beginning to pick up as we move through the week, though, in the more northern areas, so not to leave them too left out. For our maximum temperatures, we're looking at Kununurra for a top of 33, Port Hedland 26, Carnarvon 21, Kalbarri 19 with some showers for today, Northam 16 with showers, Leinster sunny today with 17 degrees, Esperance showers developing 19 degrees, Eucla partly cloudy 18, Albany showers becoming windy today with 15 degrees, Narrogin showers at 14, and Bunbury showers 16 degrees for today.
1: Quick one, Denver, before I let you go. This cold front moving through today, so potentially up to 25 millimetres, what, for more coastal areas?
0: Yeah, so it's sort of going to come in and hit the sort of southwest coast region, so sort of from the lower west down to the southwest, and then we could see it sort of scrape along the south and southeast coastal regions as well, bringing a few of those higher totals. But as we get inland, those showers become less and less by the time we get to around Kalgoorlie-Boulder. A top of around 4 millimetres would be the highest we'd see.
1: All right. And as far as the rest of the week, is there any more on the horizon?
0: So it is a little bit lingering around tomorrow, sort of moving across into the Eucla and into more eastern parts of WA, but then we see things really begin to dry up after that. We're not looking at having another system come through until probably early next week, it's looking like at this stage, if even by then.
1: Very good, Denver. We've been talking about cookbooks this hour, like really old cookbooks and recipe legacies. When it's your night to cook, Denver, because you must have one night where you have to cook, what is your go-to? What's your comfort zone when it comes to cooking a meal?
0: Oh, I am an extravagant cooker when I cook, and I am actually the always cook in our house. So my partner does the laundry and I do the cooking. And yeah, I'm trying to think of a particular book that I pull out of. I'm definitely an Ottolenghi fan, and will pull out probably two difficult recipes for a weeknight far too often.
1: So what's your favourite though? Favourite recipe?
0: Favourite recipe, all right. I'm going to have to say a good classic spag bol, but like done well.
1: Oh, I'm with you. Do you use the jar though? Do you get the jar of stuff or you make your own sauce? Come on, be honest.
0: Oh no, I'm making my own sauce. I'm spending exuberant amounts of money on like the fine deli meats and then getting everything together, putting the sauce together over hours, three or four.
1: All right, we'll leave it there. Damn it, you have to share that recipe. Thanks for your time, mate.
0: Yeah. No worries, thank you.
1: Denver Richter there. He is the duty forecaster this morning. Jess Lingard away for a week or so. It is 9 away from 6. On a Monday, we check in with our star man. His name's Matt Woods, and today he wants to talk about a missing piece of spaceship, okay? It belongs to Elon Musk. It's in the Indian Ocean somewhere off the WA coast. If you've seen it, could you let us know? Because Mr. Musk desperately wants this thing back. So we'll talk to Matt Woods about that after this from Simon and Garfunkel.

0: Yeah, Starman himself, Matt Woods, a.k.a. That Astronomy Guy, joins me. G'day, Matt.
1: Hey, Stan, how you doing?
0: Now, I don't mean to be so reductive here, but I believe Elon Musk, who's very rich, and he owns a space company and some other electric cars and stuff, but he's lost his Starship somewhere in the Indian Ocean off the WA coast. Is that factual?
1: Yes. Yeah, that's it. Yeah. So a couple of weeks ago, Starship 13 mission was one of actually Starship's best flights yet. It deployed its 20 next generation Starlink satellites. So it actually went from can we actually fly this rocket to can the Starship actually do something? And it's been able to prove that. These missions have been so far been only suborbital. They haven't been going into orbit yet, and that's just so that Starship can test things like re-entry at orbital type speeds, test the heat shield, also the vehicle's aerodynamical flaps, relighting the engine, and also the landing maneuver as well. It's a pretty insane maneuver where it comes down on its belly, and at the last second it fires its rockets up and does a little flick to straighten itself back up. And they've been aiming for the Indian Ocean just because it's an enormous, relatively empty target downrange. So they've been landing it off the coast of Exmouth. And they do it really well, like in terms of where it actually comes down. They have a buoy out there which has the last couple of missions have had a drone. And the accuracy is quite amazing. Starship fired its engines, it made its soft splashdown landing on the ocean, and then toppled over. And SpaceX was expecting its Starship to then go and do an unscheduled rapid disassembly, or what they call an explosion, but that didn't happen. it did fall over, but it survived.
0: Oh, so it was meant to explode, like implode, so no one could steal the secrets. Yeah, right.
1: Yeah, there's still there's still just a little bit of fuel on there. So, in the tank. So when it topples over, all that, and it's still a little bit of force because it's still like it's a couple of stories high.
0: Wow.
1: It just explodes. This was turned out to be very an unexpected salvage mission. So, telemetry tells engineers what happened during reentry, but to actually have the spacecraft sitting there in front of you is even better. They can then physically examine like the heat shield tiles, areas where the tiles were deliberately removed or stressed, check the engine components, check for any structural damage or if there's been corrosion or seawater effects. Yes, they managed to get some close-up images of the critical areas around the heat shielded engines with the drone, and the heat shield issue is which has been probably the biggest story over these missions. Elon Musk now thinks they've actually solved the heat shield issues, so that's fine now.
0: So is this bit of debris, this two-story thing, still off the coast of Exmouth as we speak?
1: Well, yeah. So essentially, they did actually try to get to it, but they have had rough seas out there, so they have actually lost it. Musk has said that the recovery isn't going good right now, and SpaceX believes they may have lost the vehicle before it could get it back to shore, which is a shame. It would have been so good to have had it, in the WA Museum or SciTech, or even up at the Carnarvon Spacing Technology.
0: But Matt, is there a chance it could still wash up? You know, someone's on a beach walk up that way and...
1: Yeah, or like it ends up in Madagascar or India with the tide or Southeast Asia. I think what will probably have happened is that it might have actually sunk. It had probably been taking on water. They're not... I would probably say it's already... If they haven't recovered it, it's probably sunk.
0: What a shame. And I imagine that, what, they send out a team of tow truck drivers from Exmouth to grab it, or what's that?
1: Yeah, some boats, yeah. And this is the thing, they weren't expecting it. So they didn't have crews out there just to go and hook themselves up. So so they had to go out there from Exmouth. And it's not exactly like, as much as we say off the coast of Western Australia or Exmouth, it wasn't exactly, you know, right off the coast, everyone could see it. It was well away, so that if something went possibly wrong, you know, no one was injured. So it's not losing it isn't a failure. It was just going to be a bonus result if they'd been able to get it. So
0: Matt, what a fascinating story. I had no idea. Thank you, mate, for sharing that one. We'll keep our eyes peeled off the coast of Exmouth.
1: Yeah, no worries. And on Tuesday night at 6:40, the International Space Station is going to fly over extremely bright, heading from the northwest to the southeast as well. It'll fly directly over your head.
0: Yep.
1: And also on around midnight on Thursday night, Wednesday, Thursday night, timeanddate.com will be live streaming on YouTube the total lunar eclipse that's going to be happening over Greenland, Iceland, and also Spain.
0: All right. Thanks for the heads up, Matt. That's Matt Woods, that astronomy guy. You are off to your local programs. Big thanks to Rachel Boothman for all her work behind the scenes. Have a wonderful day. It's 6 a.m.
2: This is ABC News. Good morning, I'm Garrett Mundy. Israel's Prime Minister says his nation is rejecting the latest peace proposal in Gaza, putting him at odds with US President Donald Trump. Here's Middle East correspondent Matthew Doran.
3: Just over a week ago, President Trump announced what he saw as a major breakthrough in the pathway to a lasting peace in Gaza, saying Hamas had agreed to lay down its weapons. At the time, he said Israel was very happy with the idea, but it clearly isn't, with Benjamin Netanyahu saying he rejects the 15-point plan. The sticking point has been when Israeli troops withdraw from large swathes of Gaza, Hamas insisting it must happen as a condition of it handing over its weapons, while Israel says it will only happen after. The explicit rejection of the plan isn't totally surprising, given Benjamin Netanyahu's rhetoric in recent months and the looming Israeli election in late October.
2: Senior frontbencher Tanya Plibersek is defending the Prime Minister over comments he made about a gift from his Japanese counterpart. In an interview last month, Anthony Albanese made remarks about melons given to him by Prime Minister Sunaya Takaichi, while also making hand gestures in front of his chest. In a column in The Australian, Japan's former Australian ambassador, Shingo Yamagami, suggests Mr. Albanese had mocked the leader. Speaking on Channel 7, Ms. Plibersek has hit back at the diplomat.
4: No, I completely disagree with that interpretation of what the Prime Minister was saying. I completely disagree that he was in any way making the suggestion that you're proposing, or that the former ambassador is proposing now.
2: Coalition frontbencher Dan Tehan says good faith discussions with the government will occur to make progress on Labor's gambling advertising bill. The proposed bill would partially ban gambling ads, but does not deal with the issue of gambling inducements, such as free bets or special offers. Neither the Greens nor the Coalition back the bill in its current form, arguing the partial ban does not go far enough. Although tight-lipped about the exact amendments the Coalition wants, Mr. Tehan says discussions are continuing and progress is being made.
5: Hopefully, whatever our party room decides, we'll be able to have good faith discussions and negotiations with the government to see the legislation pass.
2: The federal government is drafting 6 new management plans for dozens of Commonwealth marine parks, including a large stretch of the WA coastline. The effectiveness of the current management plan is under review for 14 local marine parks, including Ningaloo, Rowley Shoals and the Kimberley, where a new plan is prepared. Parks Australia's Sean Barclay says feedback from this first round of public consultation will help shape the next decade of management.
6: We're asking people to tell us what's working well, what could be improved and why. So we're seeking views on the zoning of marine parks, natural and cultural values, what are the pressures, what sorts of activities should be allowed in marine parks, and the current management arrangements.
2: Public comment on federal marine park management closes on the 30th of September. Millions of Australians have not nominated who inherits their superannuation when they die, according to new research. Nassim Hadem has this story.
7: Super Consumers Australia CEO Xavier O'Halloran says their research found more than 15.5 million Australians have not made a binding death benefit nomination. That means it's up to the super fund to decide who inherits their superannuation when they die.
8: We're talking, in some cases, years before that money will get paid out to the people that they love when they pass away. It could also mean the money doesn't go where they want the money to go.
7: He's calling on the government to change the law so that super funds face mandatory timeframes in responding to claims.
2: The Geelong AFL Club's board will hold an emergency meeting today to discuss the fallout from the controversial concussion contract, Glenn Lauder reports.
9: AFL Commission Chairman Craig Drummond has apologised for his part in the Cats contract with defender Jake Colajajni. Drummond was Geelong president when the Premiership defender signed the contract, taking on legal responsibility for future brain trauma in a bid to exonerate the club from court action down the line. It wasn't lodged with the AFL or the Players Association, and Colajajni's agent wasn't part of the agreement. The Cats say it was a misstep, admitting some clauses shouldn't have been there and that they've since been removed. They've been issued a please explain letter from the AFL.
2: WA's weather: showers today for the southwest land division, extending into the Gascoyne, Goldfields and Eucla by this afternoon. Some possible thunderstorms over the southwest land division with small hail likely later in the day. Morning fog for the far north Kimberley and frost through the eastern Gascoyne and northern Goldfields. A possible thunderstorm also for Perth this morning and afternoon. Otherwise, it'll be cloudy with a high chance of showers. An expected top of 17 degrees. Right now in the city, it's 11.4. ABC News, it's 6:05.
10: Good morning. Welcome to AM. I'm Melissa Clark in Canberra, coming to you from Ngunnawal country and acknowledging other custodians. A political showdown is brewing in the nation's capital as the Coalition, Crossbench and Greens push Labor into a corner to amend its proposed gambling laws. Parliament will sit over the next 2 weeks, and the government says it's open to some changes in order to get its proposed legislation through. But it's not clear how much Labor will have to concede on gambling limits and on inducements. Political reporter Courtney Withers reports from Canberra.
11: Politicians descending on the nation's capital after a long winter break. Labor's proposed gambling advertising laws this sitting week's big ticket item.
12: I was wondering how the government's going with negotiations on the gambling reform.
13: Oh, look, the negotiations are continuing and I'll leave that up to the powers that be.
11: That's Labor backbencher Matt Smith.
12: Are you willing to make any concessions on inducements?
13: Look, that's something that will be sorted out over caucus in the next couple of days.
11: The Coalition's broader team also not in a position to discuss. Liberal Senator Maria Kovacic.
14: Look, I'm not participating in those conversations. They're a matter for the Shadow Cabinet team and leadership, but thank you.
11: Labor's draft bill would partially ban gambling ads on TV, radio and online, in stadiums and on jerseys, but it's friendless in its current form. The Coalition, Greens and Crossbenchers are all calling for sweeping amendments. A firm line drawn on betting perks by Greens Senator Sarah Hanson-Young on Sunday.
15: Whether it's special deals, whether it's extra credits, whether it's favours to events, inducements need to be off the table.
11: The Coalition also wants further movement on inducements, with an emphasis on striking the right balance, senior Coalition frontbencher Dan Tehan.
5: Hopefully, whatever our party room decides, we'll be able to have good faith discussions and negotiations with the government to see the legislation pass.
11: Tight-lipped about the exact detail on specific amendments, but keen nevertheless to come to some sort of agreement.
5: We have to make sure that we address the issue, which is especially around access to gambling advertising by children. We've also got to make sure that we take into consideration television networks and also things like the racing industry, which is a huge employer of people, including in regional and rural Australia.
11: After initially resisting calls to ban inducements, the Prime Minister has

0: given indications he's open to considering it to get the bill through the Senate, especially given the mounting pressure from several Labor backbenchers to take a stronger stand. The government says constructive discussions are continuing, but the PM's final word before the winter break still looms large.
1: This is good reform. This is a major step forward, and the Parliament should vote for it. If they don't, then you do have the option of the status quo.
0: Gambling will almost certainly be brought up for discussion at today's Labor caucus meeting. The government will be keen to iron out the kinks in a messy policy debate that's taking up its oxygen.
2: Courtney Withers there. More than 15.5 million Australians have not nominated who would inherit their superannuation when they die, according to new research from SuperConsumers Australia. Without a binding death benefit nomination, superannuation funds ultimately decide. Australians are being urged to check with their super fund about how to make a binding and non-lapsing nomination. Nassim Kadem reports.
3: When Brooke Allen went to make a claim for her uncle's superannuation, she had no idea what she was in for. She thought his superannuation money would be split equally between her and her cousin, as it was their names her uncle had listed on the death benefit nomination form with his super fund, CBUS.
4: As far as we were concerned, we had enough evidence to prove dependency, but CBUS were like, no, you've got to, you know, be either related to him in the sense that we are his progeny, or we had to be living with him at his time of death.
3: It turns out the nomination for his nieces to inherit his superannuation was not legally binding. The super fund decided that Miss Allen's uncle's estranged son was the sole beneficiary and awarded him the entire payout, totalling $130,000.
4: I was rather shocked because why do we bother? Why do we bother nominating anyone, and why do we bother putting our wishes down? Because if these companies are not going to buy by them. This was his wish. This is what he requested.
3: CBUS acted in accordance with the law, but apologised to Miss Allen for taking longer than it hoped to process the claim. The case shows how complicated the payout process can be when a super fund receives claims from multiple family members for a deceased person's super. It also highlights the importance of Australians having a binding death benefit nomination and that they renew it every 3 years so that it remains valid. Xavier O'Halloran is the CEO of consumer group Super Consumers Australia. He says its latest research shows more than 15.5 million Australians do not have a binding death benefit nomination.
5: We're talking, in some cases, years before that money will get paid out to the people that they love when they pass away. It could also mean the money doesn't go where they want the money to go.
3: The regulator ASIC also found limited industry-wide progress on superfunds speeding up death benefit claims, with a June 2026 report showing only a 3% improvement in the number completed in under 6 months. Mr. O'Halloran thinks the government should enforce mandatory timeframes for funds to respond to people's claims.
5: We want to see those as tight as possible to make sure people aren't waiting forever to get the money that's owed to them.
3: Misha Schubert is the chief executive of the Super Members Council, formerly Industry Super Australia, which represents industry funds. She says many super funds are working to improve processes so their members can more easily set up a binding death benefit nomination. But she doesn't want mandatory timeframes imposed, saying some cases are complex.
6: For instance, if you've got a family structure of people who are potential beneficiaries of someone who's got multiple families because they've been in multiple relationships and there are multiple children from those relationships, where some of those duties of trustees to weigh carefully the claims of multiple people who are saying, I have a stake.
2: Misha Schubert from the Super Members Council, ending that report by Nassim Kadem. Fears about artificial intelligence evolving at breakneck pace have really intensified in recent weeks amid reports of AI agents escaping from testing environments into real-world systems. AI agents act on their users' behalf, accessing the internet, email, or even credit cards to complete tasks. Now the ABC can reveal the first known Australian case of an autonomous AI hack. In this case, it hacked into a gym class website in an attempt to book a spot. It's raising fresh questions about who bears responsibility when AI goes rogue. Here's National AI reporter Cam Wilson.
7: Andrew likes to exercise early, but spots in the popular morning gym classes feel

0: quickly. So he's been using his AI assistant to help with bookings.
1: It reads my personal emails and manages my calendar and books me in for restaurants and things and that sort of stuff.
0: He was able to book Andrew in classes weeks beyond those displayed. Then Andrew asked whether it was possible to move him up in a waitlist for a booked out class, but was surprised to find that it was able to push him ahead of others waiting.
2: I tested this with the person in waitlist position number one, and it actually went through. So you've moved from number four to number three already.
0: Andrew asked it to put the other gym goer back where they were in the queue.
2: Bad news. I can't add them back.
1: I felt started to feel guilty at that point because that was definitely not what I had intended for it to do.
0: Andrew is among a growing number of people using AI agents. Unlike ordinary chatbots, agents can be given a job, use tools, and act on their users' behalf. And last month, one went rogue.
3: An AI training model has managed to escape its testing ground and carry out a cyber attack on a real company without human instruction.
0: Bill Simpson-Young leads the AI safety organization, the Gradient Institute. He describes this as the alignment problem, when an agent pursues a goal in a way its user did not intend.
4: Someone might be, you know, asking an agent to do something quite innocent, and then, but in order to perform that innocent thing, because it's been given this high-level goal, it's going off and sort of doing all these other activities to get to that point. The more autonomous they become, the more likely it is they'll cause harm.
0: That also presents a difficult legal question. Hayden Delaney is a technology and privacy lawyer and a partner at Thomson Geer.
5: Is the deployer liable? Is some third-party vendor or the underlying model liable in that context? That's the unknown area of liability in Australia that we're facing right now.
0: The Albanese government is already preparing for a future filled with AI agents. Earlier this year, it set up the AI Safety Institute and funded CSIRO to investigate how to keep superintelligent AI in line. But experts are warning that the rapid pace of AI development and the ease of accessing the tools mean that's becoming a more urgent and daunting challenge each day.
6: Cam Wilson there. And that's early AM for today. Just very briefly in finance, looking at the oil price, Brent crude's trading at $83.55 US a barrel. I'm Melissa Clark. It's a 6:15.
7: Right across the Kimberley, Pilbara and Gascoyne, this is The Rural Report with Jess Baker on ABC Local Radio.
8: Good morning, thanks for joining me for The Rural Report. The second ever Roebourne Rodeo took place over the weekend, and on the program today you'll get some insight into what makes a bull a good one for these types of events. And unionised workers down tools yet again at BHP's Port Hedland operation Saturday and Sunday. I'll bring you more on that before the next local news update at 6:30. Global volatility will continue through the remainder of 2026, impacting supply of energy and hydrocarbon byproducts, as well as fertilisers and other goods. That's according to ANZ's head of geopolitical risk, Cameron Mitchell. But he says there are steps Australian farmers can take to reduce pressure on their businesses.
9: That evolution of the relationship between the US and China and what that means for certain supply chains. And then you've got the more immediate, I guess, tactical risks, and they are predominantly the impacts of the supply chain emanating out of the Middle East. So that's that tightness of supply for energy and then for a number of different hydrocarbon byproducts. And I think that's going to be the thing that we're going to be focused on for the next 6 to 12 months at least.
10: When you talk about that US-China relationship, what do you take away from how that relationship is at the moment and how stable it is in terms of its impact on geopolitics?
9: Yeah, look, it's been really interesting to watch for the last, say, 6 months or so. You've got a lot of deal-making sort of impulses from the US president, and you also have, I think, a pretty receptive audience from Xi Jinping in Beijing, where both leaders are really trying to put a positive spin on the dynamics in the relationship. And then underneath that, you've got decoupling is too strong a word, but definitely a concern in both capitals around relying on the other country for critical inputs into key elements of the supply chain. Technology is the most obvious, but it is expanding.
10: Looking at the role of China in the context of the Middle East, How much of a watch point is that as we see the continued situation in the Strait of Hormuz?
9: Look, China's got a really important role to play, I would argue more indirectly. There is a diplomatic linkage in that China is obviously working with Pakistan. Pakistan's been a really important part of the, I guess, the negotiating teams that have been trying to work on a solution, a diplomatic solution between the Iranians and the US. But I think the really important role that China's playing is more in the energy and supply chain piece. And that is, you know, China's ability to reduce demand for oil, but also its ability to put oil on the market with its stockpiles, and then finally potentially present some solutions to some of the inputs from the Middle East that are tight in supply. So urea being a really good example. China's using coal processors now to produce more urea, and has lifted export controls on urea, for example, I think about 2 weeks ago. So I think it's China's role in that downstream piece and its capacity to influence the energy market more broadly that's really important here.
10: Is there a risk, though, that our supply chains are swapping one dependency from the Middle East to another in China?
9: Look, I mean, it depends on how you look at it. There are short-term solutions that need to be made, and if that requires a pivot from one supplier to another for a short period of time, of course, that's potentially a neat solution. But yes, long term, if you're concerned around over-reliance on a single supply chain for things that you need for your company, and you are substituting it with another, well, then of course you're potentially presenting similar problems down the track.
10: So if you're operating in these supply chains, what are your watch points over the next 6 months? How do you navigate that in your own business? Are there strategies you can take to mitigate?
9: Yeah, look, there are. I don't know if they're strategies, but they're certainly approaches. And obviously for each company, it will be different. They're facing different tightness to the supply chain. There are going to be opportunities for companies when you have a tightness of the supply chain as well, of course, depending on which sector you're in. I'd say the sort of thing that maybe bigger businesses used to do or governments used to do, things like scenario planning, you know, developing playbooks to work out what the impact will be to a supply chain. You sort of war game it, if you like, or scenario play it. They're really important. Because once you've done those kinds of activities, you can then assess the impact to your business. Depending on your risk appetite, you can modify your approach, you know, equally importantly, it's not as much, you've got the scenario planning and the wargaming aspects, but then you also need to determine what is it you're wargaming, or scenario planning? Is it something that's going to be a temporary shock in the international system or one that is more strategic? And I do think that's not a shot in the dark exercise. There are actually ways of working out what the impacts are going to be over the shorter and longer term. Less reliance on the Strait of Hormuz over the next 10 years, I think, is almost certain, because Gulf states aren't going to want to rely on that waterway in the way that they did, given the geopolitical risks that are there. So there'll be alternate routes that are going to be developed. So that's one example, I think, of a long-term shift that we should probably start to bake in.
10: It sounds to me like the answer to volatility is know who you are and know what your strategy is.
9: Exactly. And don't be afraid to change your strategy in light of some of these developments. If you are exposed or there are opportunities that are pretty significant, then it's okay to adjust strategy or adjust risk appetite.
8: Head of Geopolitical Risk at ANZ, Cameron Mitchell, speaking to Callie Buchanan. Another Australian sector currently affected by global volatility is gold. Prices reached a record high in late January of over 7,800 Aussie dollars an ounce and have since dropped 17%. The Perth Mint's Cameron Alexander attributes the market softening to political uncertainty involving the United States and the Middle East.
11: But we saw the price ramp up towards the end of last year, and we saw, you know, record prices to the time, and that just, the market was actually intense. We saw incredible demand right across the world. We couldn't get enough gold, and also silver had a really good rally as well, and demand for silver was something we'd never seen before. At the Perth Mint, we really struggled to get a product into the market quick enough because demand was so strong. We had a bit of a lead time that actually blew out to a couple of weeks, and we really, really pushed hard to get that product to market. The market has softened a little bit since we saw that rally at the start of the year in January and February, and the market has softened quite a lot. We've got the political uncertainty we're seeing in the US at the moment around what's happening in the Middle East, and the gold prices have dropped as a result of that. So the market is sort of getting used to the new level. We've seen over $1,000 come out of the price. But we still think the market has got room to move and go higher in the latter stages of the year.
12: Because I suppose historically, if we look on this time last year, the price is still, significantly higher than it was. Yeah. But you think about, coming back 15% on earlier this year, it sounds like a lot. Will we get back there, you think?
11: Well, it's hard for us to say, but I think the market is still very supportive of higher prices. We've seen more recently sort of a push to back to sort of a US dollar, and that sort of impacted the gold price to a certain extent. I think once things settle down and we see that inflationary pressure come out of the market a little bit, we might see that gold prices will rally again. We're not in the business of predicting where the gold price will go, but I think the current environment is certainly supportive of higher prices to come. We are seeing on the smaller side that a lot of the smaller producers are coming into the market, and they're really now struggling to find mill access. That's the biggest challenge that we're seeing in this market. So there's lots of these new projects that are coming in because gold price is higher, but it's whether they can get their product into the market quick enough to capitalise on those higher prices.
12: What are those factors that are going to influence price over the next 12 months?
11: I think that what's happening in the Middle East is a big driver. So really what happens there, the China-Taiwan situation is another driver. It's really what's going to happen with the election in the US coming up. We've got midterms in November. So those type of things, which just creates uncertainty. The last probably 6 months, we've seen quite a big push into the US dollar strength. Whether that holds coming into the election will be another thing. And we've also got very high energy prices on the back of what's happening in the Middle East. So that's also having quite an impact on inflationary pressures. That will be another driver of the gold price going forward. And the market is buoyant, and I think that's going to continue.
8: Cameron Alexander from the Perth Mint, speaking with Tara DeLandgraf last week at the Diggers and Dealers Mining Forum in Kalgoorlie-Boulder. While gold prices have fallen since January, they're still sitting about $550 an ounce higher than this time last year.
13: Hi, I'm Duan Madden. I'm from Robert Plains Station, and you're listening to The Rule Report.
8: It's sunny in the Kimberley today, patchy fog in the far north early this morning. Winds east to southeasterly 20 to 30 kilometres per hour, becoming light in the middle of the day. Sunny in the Pilbara, areas of frost in the southeast early this morning. Winds northeast to southeasterly 15 to 25 kilometres per hour, turning northwest to northeasterly 15 to 20 kilometres per hour in the middle of the day, then turning northwest to southwesterly in the late afternoon. And it's mostly sunny in the Gascoyne, areas of frost in the east early this morning, medium chance of showers in the southeast late this afternoon and evening, winds northeast to southeasterly 15 to 20 kilometres per hour, turning northwest to northeasterly in the morning, then turning northwest to southwesterly 15 to 25 kilometres per hour in the middle of the day. 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It is 25 past 6. Red dust was flying in Roebourne as cowboys and cowgirls put on a show at the second Colour Euro Rodeo on Saturday. An often underappreciated part of rodeos is the animals responsible for providing so much of the adrenaline and entertainment. Bull contractor Courtney Reinke was plying her trade at the rodeo and says it takes a tough bull to enter the arena.
14: What makes a good animal for a rodeo?
15: Athleticism is probably the biggest thing. Brains, they really have to be able to handle surroundings. That comes with time and teaching them and just travelling them and campaigning them. So it's just to sort of like you take the time with them and hopefully they sort of come through and they can handle being out on the road with us, yeah.
14: And where do you get them from?
15: So these ones that I get, I actually breed, and I've also bought in from over east. I've bought heifers out of Queensland, Mundubbera, Queensland. I've bought most of my cattle from Tamworth, New South Wales, a few from Scone in New South Wales, but yeah, mainly over there. But then all the other stuff that's kind of just getting a bit older now, I bought them off of another contractor over here. I'm trying to breed just my own now. I don't have to buy any more in.
14: Yeah, because are they super expensive?
15: Yes, yeah. So buck and bull can range anywhere from, I think I paid 14. Yeah, the most I paid for one was 14 grand. that's hectic cheese, and then $3,000 from over east. Yeah.
16: Do you get your money back in the events?
15: No, definitely not. You've got to love it, and you got to, for me.

0: it's the bigger picture. It's, for me, it's what I can breed to showcase and then hopefully sell on later on. That's where the money's at, I reckon. It's just the genetics in them.
1: And do you choose who rides your bulls?
0: No. So it's all out of a draw system. It's all out of like a hat, so to speak. But it goes into a computer. We send our numbers off to the head office in Tamworth, and then they do all the draws and that. No one gets to stick their buddy mitts in anywhere. So yeah, it's all fair.
1: How often does an animal get injured?
0: Not very often. No, not very often. And most of the time, for the bulls, it's when you pen them up at home. They fight, like big bulls fight a lot. All the younger bulls are really good because they don't have much testosterone going through them, so they don't fight a hell of a lot. So, but the big bulls definitely, they do get sore, but then they just don't go to the rodeo. Yeah, they go home and they go into the sick bed until they can heal, and yeah, they usually come good, most of them.
2: Bull contractor Courtney Reinke speaking with Nikki Bailey at the Roeburn Rodeo over the weekend. Sounds like it was a very good time. Unionised workers downed tools at BHP's Port Hedland operations for a second time over the weekend. The two-day industrial action began on Saturday with a planned 24-hour shiploading ban that descended into a full stoppage after workers were allegedly threatened with no pay by the mining giant. BHP rejected the claim, arguing the 47 work activities the Australian Workers Union advised were subject to the ban on loading left employees with no work to do and no reason to attend work. The mining company said ships continued to be loaded during the stoppage. Strikes continued on Sunday with the Electrical Trades Union and Australian Manufacturing Workers joining the Australian Workers Union. High voltage employees from the Electrical Trades Union bargaining for a separate agreement near Newman, about 450 kilometres inland from Port Hedland, also downed tools. Ports, unions and BHP will meet with the oversight of the Fair Work Commission again next Tuesday, August 18th. Briefly, in commodity markets this morning, the Aussie dollar is sitting at 70.65 US cents. Spot gold is trading at 6,143 Aussie dollars an ounce. News time, 6:30.

0: In this bulletin, 48 hours of industrial action draws to a close at Port Hedland, the world's largest bulk export port. And the Australian government is drafting six new management plans for dozens of Commonwealth marine parks, including Ningaloo, Rowley Shoals and the Kimberley. Good morning, this is ABC Local News right across the Kimberley, Pilbara and Gascoyne. I'm Alistair Bates. 48 hours of industrial action has concluded at the world's largest bulk export port, Kimberley Puttland, reports.
1: The Australian Workers' Union began stoppages at BHP's Port Hedland

0: We're asking people to tell us what's working well, what could be improved, and why. So we're seeking views on the zoning of marine parks, natural and cultural values, what are the pressures, what sorts of activities should be allowed in marine parks, and the current management arrangements.
1: Public comments on federal marine park management closes on the 30th of September. A former German police officer says she was attacked and filmed by a group of five girls in Broome. The expat Shan has been in Broome on a working holiday visa. Shan says she was discouraged by what she labelled a disinterested, lazy response from local police.
2: Now I'm like a little bit scared. Before I felt very safe in Broome, and now I'm like, well, I shouldn't drive this way, otherwise I would come too close to their block where I am not belong to, obviously, or could I get attacked again.
1: Broome police have confirmed they are investigating the incident but could not comment further. A 49-year-old man has been arrested after allegedly performing an indecent act in a car park in Tom Price. Police say the incident happened on Wednesday afternoon and child exploitation material was found during a search of the man's electronic devices. The 49-year-old has been charged with multiple offences, including indecently recording a child under the age of 13. A Broome animal welfare group says there has been an increase in the number of relinquished cats and dogs as a result of the rising cost of living. The Saving Animals from Euthanasia volunteer group held a fundraiser over the weekend, raising money for veterinary bills and feed. Safe Broome branch coordinator Sonia Debenman says the organisation can have anywhere between 70 and 100 animals at one time.
3: The biggest thing people can do is apply to foster. That's our biggest issue is trying to find foster homes for the animals that are in our care.
1: 60 port workers in Broome have walked off the job for 2 weeks after they failed to reach an agreement with the Kimberley Ports Authority over improved wages and conditions. The Maritime Union of Australia says the strike action will mean about 10 ships will be unable to dock at Broome Port in the next fortnight unless the port operator returns to the negotiating table with a fair deal. The union has accused the authority of delaying negotiations after the previous agreement expired in October last year. In a statement, the Kimberley Ports Authority said it will continue to meet with employees and the MUA and bargain in good faith to resolve the outstanding items. The next meeting with the Fair Work Commission is scheduled for Wednesday. Also making news today, Israel Prime Minister Benjamin Netanyahu says he's rejecting a US-led peace plan for Gaza. And in today's weather in the Gascoyne, Carnarvon 21, Exmouth 23, Denham 20, in the Pilbara, Karratha 24, Port Hedland 26, Newman 23, in the Kimberley, Broome 29, Kununurra 33, Derby 31, Halls Creek 29. This is ABC Regional News. The time now is 25 minutes.
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5: Hello, it's great to have your company on this Monday morning. It's the 10th of August. How are you? This morning you'll get an insight into a review of federal marine parks just off our coast. Plus, the census is officially tomorrow. You might already have got delivered a census form or found your unique code in a letter to your P.O. box. Maybe the census collector has come specifically to your house and done the count already. If you've got a question about the census, why not send it through on the text line this morning, 0448 922 604. I've got an update with the Kimberley coordinator scheduled after 7:30 this morning. So send through a question, 0448 922 604.

from 1978, Jerry Rafferty's big song Baker Street, which came out of a breakup with Steeler's Wheel, and a song that was largely inspired by travelling from Scotland regularly to London and staying at a friend's place on Baker Street in Marylebone and having to not release any music for something like 3 years while all the legal wrangling was sorted out between Jerry and the Steeler's Wheel. Baker Street. 19 away from 7. A UV index of 9 today. A sunny day ahead. A moderate fire danger. Patchy fog around again this morning. And expect some renewed easterlies from tomorrow. 33 degrees in Kununurra and Wyndham. 32 at Kalumburu today. 31 in Derby, Fitzroy Crossing, Argyle and Bidgetanga. 29 today in Broome, Halls Creek and Lombardina, Wollao 27, Balgo 25. Low temps, we're looking early this morning at 5 o'clock. It was 15 at Both Camp and 16 at Keeley in the Ord, 17 at Call the Plain and 18 degrees at Gone Skiing and also the Deepherd Station, 19 at Scott's. 9 degrees at Broome's Skewthorpe this morning, 14 at the airport, 12 at Derby and also at Yampi Sound, 13 degrees.

Is this morning at Fitzroy Crossing, Halls Creek 11, Kununurra Airport 16, Kalumburu, Lombardina and Wyndham, all 17 degrees as the low point this morning.

0: Blondie, Call Me, 6:45. There's some spectacular coastline and deep waters along WA, and as well as the state-run marine parks, there's federally managed parks, 14 in fact, which cover the north of WA, such as the Rowley Shoals, Ashmore Island, the Kimberley and Joseph Bonaparte marine parks, and about half a dozen others southwards towards Shark Bay. That's more than 1 million square kilometres of ocean. The effectiveness of the management plan, which governs all those parks, has been reviewed as part of the process to draft new management plans for dozens of Commonwealth marine parks. Parks Australia's Sean Barclay says your feedback from this first round of public consultation will help shape the next decade of management.
1: So the Northwest Network protects a wide range of marine species and habitats, including deep water sponges, fish communities, migrating humpback whales, foraging marine turtles and whale sharks. We're just at the beginning of the process to renew management plans for these for Australian marine parks that are around most of Australia, including in the Northwest. It includes marine parks that are offshore in Commonwealth waters from Shark Bay to Ashmore and Cartier marine parks. The plans matter because they guide how we protect

0: our marine environment while supporting sustainable uses such as fishing, tourism, research and recreation. No decisions have been made yet. It's really an opportunity for communities, First Nations people, fishers, tourism operators and the broader public to have your say on what's working well, what could be improved and how we can continue to protect these important marine environments while supporting sustainable use.
1: There's also an evaluation contained in this review of the management plan, and there's some good with some concerns as being the common theme in the evaluation. Overall, how did the management of the Northwest Marine Park Network rate, and what was asked to get that feedback?
0: A wide range of questions are asked. So, you know, as a part of this review process, we're keen to see how we've performed over the last 8 years of the management plans being in place. So we had an independent evaluator come and look and talk to communities and talk to stakeholders and fishers and tourism operators on how we've done. And overall, it's generally pretty good. But as you mentioned, there is some room for improvement, and that's what we're looking to build into the next iteration of these plans.
1: The public comment that you're seeking, what would you like to hear from people, Sean? What do you want to know?
0: We're asking people to tell us what's working well, what could be improved and why. So we're seeking views on the zoning of marine parks, natural and cultural values, what are the pressures, what sorts of activities should be allowed in marine parks and the current management arrangements. So feedback from this first consultation and the independent evaluation that you mentioned before will then inform draft management plans, which we're expecting to develop over the next year and release for further public comment.
1: You mentioned pressures. What are the sorts of pressures off the West Australian coast for these marine parks, Sean?
0: So climate change is obviously a big driver of things that change in the marine environment. We also have multiple uses and shifting systems. We also learn more about marine parks and what's out there during the course of these management plans. So we try and factor these new findings, different pressures and drivers into what happens next.
1: It's taking a long time. You're doing a lot of detailed research and public consultation. And this is a massive area for the Northwest Network Marine Parks. Why is it worth all the effort?
0: So the scientific evidence is in that marine parks contribute to a healthy marine environment, supporting sustainable fishing and ensuring that our ocean is protected. We really want people to take the time and to work with us on how we manage Australia's marine environment for everyone's benefit.
1: That's Sean Barclay from Parks Australia. And that review around the federal marine park management plans can be found through the federal department's website, the federal environment department's website. Just look for the consultation section, and public consultation on the marine park plans is open to the end of September. 10 away from 7. On ABC Kimberley, here's Paul Kelly.

0: Love never runs on time. Seven away from seven, Paul Kelly. August is National Poetry Month, and this morning's poem comes from Kununurra poet Chris Palazzolo, who published an anthology in 2024 called Personal Logistics. The book's got about 40 poems in it. This poem gives you an aerial perspective of a tiny world going on far below, and it's called Kununurra Skies.
1: The way the cloud bunches up behind the bluff makes me realise we're so far away we might as well be miniatures. Squeaky-voiced Lilliputians in exquisitely rendered mini-clothes, tapping the pointy ends of eggs and putting about in dinky cars on streets of a matchstick town, a man in rubber reptile suit is going to stomp and kick to pieces. The cloud augments cloud in fluffy cloud fashion, intimate as cream smoke from a magician's hat, propagating itself out of absolutely nothing. It won't rain. It never rains until it does. But that's another life on a scale for towns in outer space.
0: Kununurra Skies by Chris Palazzolo, from his anthology called Personal Logistics. This evening, Broome poet Louisa Mitchell launches her debut anthology. That's happening at 6 o'clock at the Kimberley Arts Network Shed, which is on Orr Street. It's a free event. There might be a campfire going. There'll be some poetry readings and more. Everyone's invited to that book launch this evening as well. Talking books, you know, in the Harry Potter books, there was a little elf called Dobby who ended up dying. And in the films, he was buried at a particular beach. Now, in the books, this beach was just fictitious. But, of course, Harry Potter fans at the time knew where this beach was. It's in Pembrokeshire. And they crafted their own memorial to Dobby the elf there. Well, as it turns out, this beach has been the subject of quite the battle, because there's been this big development proposed for that beach. A multi-million dollar power link between the UK and Ireland was going to go straight through it. 200 kilometres Greenlink interconnector worth $820 million to connect the UK's national grid to Ireland. It was going straight through Dobby's grave. Fictitious grave site, I might add. Well, guess what? Harry Potter fans have succeeded in diverting this link. They began complaining in droves about its impact on the memorial that they'd created at the beach in Pembrokeshire, where the death of Dobby was filmed in the movies. And they've managed to get it moved. The project's manager said the company had to get quite close to real Bronze Age remains, but has been able to avoid the memorial site. Four away from seven. Kimberley musician Wayne Jowandi Barker to take us to the news.

0: In this bulletin, the US president downplays peace discussions with Iran, a public inquiry into the AUKUS agreement moves to Parliament House, and questions remain over an AFL club's secret concussion contract. Good morning, this is ABC News. I'm Garrett Mundy. The US president has reportedly said Washington is only, in his words, semi-negotiating with Iran. Emily Grimenz reports.
1: Media outlet Axios is reporting the comments from US President Donald Trump. In a phone interview, he reportedly said the US is low-keying Iran and claims that Iran is running out of money to pay troops. Iran earlier said it was close to a deal with Oman defining new shipping lanes in the Strait of Hormuz, but that it would not reopen the strait until the US met a range of other conditions. Amongst their demands is US compensation for the war. Emily Grimenz, ABC News, Washington.
0: Israel's Prime Minister has explicitly rejected the United States' latest peace proposal for Gaza more than a week after Hamas pledged to lay down its weapons. Here's Middle East correspondent Matthew Doran.
2: In his weekly pre-cabinet remarks, Benjamin Netanyahu said the 15-point plan announced by the US President Donald Trump was deeply flawed and insisted while Israel and the US were in discussions on it, his country would never back it in its current form. The plan came as a result of negotiations brokered by the Trump administration's Board of Peace, convincing Hamas to lay down its weapons. But Hamas says it will only do so if certain conditions are met, including the withdrawal of Israeli troops from large swathes of Gaza's

0: territory. Benjamin Netanyahu says that will only happen after Hamas hands over its weapons, not before.
1: Ukraine's president says as many as 50,000 North Korean soldiers could be deployed to Russia to fight on its front lines. Correspondent Bridget Rollison is in London.
2: Ukraine is currently grappling with a shortage of air defences and is now calling on South Korea for support. President Volodymyr Zelensky said a decision has been made for 30 to 50,000 North Koreans to be deployed to Russia. President Zelensky didn't say how he got the information, but said his forces found some North Korean missiles in Ukraine's territory. North Korea has sent an estimated 14,000 soldiers to Russia since 2024. It comes as Russia launched hundreds of missiles and drones at Ukraine overnight in a deadly attack which hit apartment buildings in two of the country's biggest cities, Kharkiv and Odessa.
1: Former Prime Minister Malcolm Turnbull and Foreign Minister Bob Carr will give evidence in Sydney this morning to a public inquiry into AUKUS and the nuclear submarines promised to Australia. The inquiry is being held at Parliament House after similar hearings in Western Australia, South Australia and Victoria. Former Labor Minister Peter Garrett says it's a shame the Albanese government won't follow the United States and Britain in holding an inquiry into whether the AUKUS agreement is on a sound footing.
3: It seems highly unlikely that the Americans can increase their submarine build to the extent that we will even get second-hand Virginia subs. And remember, we're paying for the UK and the US to build their subs in order for us then to get, in inverted commas, our subs. It's a really big and difficult issue.
1: Senior Coalition frontbencher Dan Tehan says several key issues with Labor's gambling advertising bill must be addressed. A political showdown is continuing ahead of Parliament's return as the Coalition, Crossbench and Greens push Labor to amend its proposed gambling laws. The government has said it's open to sensible amendments, but given the bill is friendless in the Parliament, it may need to make concessions on inducements in order to get it passed. Mr. Tehan says Coalition discussions with government are occurring to address key issues.
4: Especially around access to gambling advertising by children. We've also got to make sure that we take into consideration television networks and also things like the racing industry, which is a huge employer of people.
1: Survivors of child sexual abuse at a student boarding facility in the state's Great Southern say the local shire isn't doing enough to address its history. Dennis McKenna abused dozens of boys in the 1970s and 80s while in charge of the St Andrews Hostel in Katanning. He's expected to be released from prison later this year after more than two decades behind bars. 2 years ago, a $750,000 grant was provided to an advocacy group as part of plans to install a memorial to McKenna's victims. That project has not progressed, and Todd Jeffress, who was abused by McKenna, says the lack of local government support is a disgrace.
5: They've just gone about it the wrong way right from day one, and then get to the memorial and they just kick back against it the whole time, and I don't know why. And then it's got to a point where it's just too difficult, I think.
1: Katanning Shire President Christy DePriel says she has no interest in delaying the project.
6: There's been a dark cloud over Katanning for a very, very long time. And as a council, we're working really hard towards a positive future. We would like to come to a place where we can resolve our history, acknowledge our history and find a constructive way that we can, move forward.
1: Arson squad officers are investigating the cause of a house fire in Mirrabooka in Perth's north. Emergency services were called to the blaze on U Court around 10 o'clock last night. DFES personnel extinguished the fire, though the cause of which is still unknown. Authorities have confirmed no one was injured and an examination of the scene will take place today. Police are asking anyone with information, CCTV or dash cam footage to contact Crime Stoppers. The member for Fremantle has thanked local businesses for their patience with the opening of the Fremantle Bridge set to be ahead of schedule. The ageing wooden pylon bridge closed in February. Its replacement, a concrete and steel cantilever and cable stay project, is now expected to be complete before Christmas. Simone McGurk says businesses in North Fremantle and George Street have been particularly affected by the closure of the bridge.
7: I thank them for their patience and also thank the community who has tried to get behind local Fremantle businesses to ensure that they can keep the doors open and keep thriving.
1: The man accused of leading one of the world's most dangerous crime gangs has been extradited from Dubai and charged in his home country of Ireland. Daniel Kinahan of the Kinahan Organised Crime Group has been escorted to Dublin on a government jet under tight security. His arrest marks the end of a global game of cat and mouse that has spanned across Europe, the Middle East, and

0: into the United States. Crime writer Paul Williams from the Irish Independent says Kinahan was allegedly leading what's known as a super cartel.
1: Basically, where they formed an alliance with three or four other major international gangs, like the Italian mafia, Russian mafia, and between them, they control at least 30 to 40, maybe 50, 60% of the European cocaine market.
0: Police in New York say they've arrested the operator of a boat that capsized near the Statue of Liberty, killing a woman and baby. Authorities launched a large search and rescue operation after the boat overturned in New York Harbor at the weekend. 12 other people who were rescued from the water are all reported to be in a stable condition. A 46-year-old man has been charged with reckless endangerment, and Coast Guard investigators are working to determine whether the boat was illegally chartered. Senior leaders of Geelong's AFL club will gather for an emergency meeting this morning as the club faces continuing fire over a concussion waiver scandal. Stephanie Ferrier is at AFL House.
2: Storm clouds are gathering here at AFL House, and it's a similar dire outlook for the Cats after league boss Andrew Dillon issued a please explain over a secret contract that waived defender Jake Colajasny's right to sue the club for brain injury from concussion. Geelong has removed the concussion clause, but only after the issue blew up late last week. Neither the AFL nor the Players Association were made aware of the clause. Former Cats president and now AFL chairman Craig Drummond has apologised, while former AFL operations boss and now Geelong CEO Steve Hocking described the clause as a misstep. The club could face a six-figure fine over the issue.
0: Now with action on the field, here's Mark Adenall.
3: Carlton is closing in on a spot in the AFL final series after beating St Kilda by 44 points at Docklands Stadium. The Blues are 10th on the ladder after the 16-10-106-8-14-62 win and two games clear of the Saints with a wild card spot up for grabs. Carlton forward Francis Evans has told ABC Sport the team is full of confidence.
4: Yeah, it's unbelievable. It's been a great year. We're finding some form, which is nice. We're just building something and, we're not getting ahead of ourselves. We'll get back to work on Monday and move on to next week.
3: In the other matches, Collingwood has defeated West Coast 17-15, 117 to 15-8, 98 in Perth. And the Gold Coast Suns have had a 11-13, 79 to 11-11, 77 win over the GWS Giants in Canberra. In the AFLW season opener, Carlton has beaten St Kilda 9-12-66 to 6-4-40. And South Melbourne is through to the quarterfinals of Soccer's Australia Cup with a penalty shootout win over Fremantle City, while Sydney FC has defeated Brisbane Roar 4-2.
0: Showers today for the southwest land division extending into the Gascoyne and Goldfields by the late afternoon. Some possible thunderstorms over the southwest with hail later in the day. Cloudy in Perth, a very high chance of showers becoming less likely in the evening. Thunderstorms throughout the morning and afternoon. A forecast top of 17 degrees for the city. Right now in Perth, it is 11.8 degrees. That's the latest from the ABC newsroom. It's now 10 past 7.
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7: Hello, how are you? Monday today, it's the 10th of August, 33 degrees in Kununurra and Wyndham today, 32 at Columbaroo, a top of 31 in Derby, Fitzroy, Argyle and Bidgidanga today. In Lombardina, Halls Creek and Broome, 29 degrees is the expected top temp, Wallowa 27 and Balgo 25.

0: Anastasia, I'm out of love. 14 after 7, this is ABC Radio. Across the Kimberley, a former German police officer has described how she was attacked and filmed while being struck with stones and sticks by a group of girls in Broome. Sian says that she and a friend were riding their bikes through part of Cable Beach suburb near Port Drive when they came across a group of five girls aged under 16 who were shouting and calling out to them. Initially, Sian went over to see if everything was all right, and that's when she said things took a turn for the worse. Sian, who didn't want her surname used, told Ruby Littler the girls started chasing and throwing sticks at the pair.
1: Tried to not cross their way. They started running behind us with the sticks, tried to attack us, chased us through the park. And then in the park, I said, stop it, otherwise I call the police. And I had the idea that this made them angrier. So unfortunately, I thought maybe they would stop, but this just pushed the situation. So I wanted to, escape again. And they just throw a ball on my head. They throw a basket on my head and tried really to hit me. Luckily, I wore a helmet, so that was not too bad then. And then they had sticks again. They had stones. They were throwing it to my friend and me. And at the end, I couldn't escape because they were just holding the bicycle at the end and tried to get the tire and to pull the bicycle down so that I can't drive any longer. And they were just shouting, this is our block, get out of our block. And so we said, well, we try, but you will not allow us to leave. Then my bicycle just fell down. I tried to get it. And then I saw that one of the girls was recording us and just filming everything, what's going on. Yeah, and at one point I was able to escape with my friend. We just took our bicycles and we just rode to the next biggest street and called the police.
2: Mm. Were you all right afterwards? Like, were you injured at all, or how did that feel?
1: Yeah, so it felt very like I'm not a human any longer for them. I'm not worth it. So I felt very bad. And yeah, so I had many scratches, many bruises, bleeding. Yeah, so not too bad. I didn't need an ambulance or something like this. My head was like I had a little headache. But yeah, that's it. So I had three scratches on my knee, on my stomach, and on the back I saw just in the evening. And the bruises everywhere. Yeah.
2: And you said afterwards you called the police. What were the local police's reaction?
1: Yeah, well, they said that it's not that common that these attacks, so it's not a usual situation. And they asked us what they should do, if they talk to them, if we would like to have a record and go to the police station. And then they asked me for how long I'm going to stay in Australia or Broome, and I told them, well, just 10 days left. And then they said, okay, then it wouldn't make sense to make a big case out of it because, you will leave. We can't go to court with this. And especially because they are maybe younger, so not over 16. We thought they would be maybe between 12 and 16 years old, the girls. And so they said, there wouldn't be, any hope that they got go to jail for this. We just decided that we are going to show them the house where they came out before the attack. And so we drove through the streets, found the house, and they dropped us off at the bikes again. And I asked, well, do you like maybe take a picture of my injuries just to have it in your, I don't know, so this is how I would do it. And he was like, yeah, I can take a picture. Then he took some pictures. And they ask again if we need an ambulance. I was like, no, I don't need an ambulance. And and then they said that they would try to get the mobile phones and they will call me back afterwards. But I never get a call. And so I don't know if they had any success or if they even were at this house to get the mobile phones.
2: And how did you Was that the response that you're expecting when you first reached out to the police?
1: So I called the police for a reason, not to just tell them my story and just have a chat partner. So no, I hope that they would really be interested in this a little bit more maybe, and just like, yeah, really asking questions, writing everything while we were talking about it or something like this. And yeah, for me, I would say it doesn't matter if I'm in Germany or in Australia, because at the end it's a criminal, it's a crime, so it's a crime. And yeah, I think especially because there were five, in Germany it's then a worse crime than it would when just one person punished another person, so it's like a group behavior. Yeah, so yeah,
2: So I'm
1: and
2: get.
1: especially because of my personal rights, because I'm on a video, I don't want to be on this video, so this is there are two crimes, so the punish and the hurting me, and that they took a video of me. So there are two things not legally happened.
0: That's Shan, a former German police officer who was attacked while riding her bike by a group of girls, and telling Ruby Littler there that the response that she got from Broome Police when she reported the crime was one of disinterest. Broome Police told the ABC that they are investigating the incident, but they were unable to comment further. You can read more about this online through the ABC Kimberley website.

0: Joni Mitchell, California. 24 past 7. The East Kimberley AFL Grand Finals are on this Saturday afternoon. I'll give you details in a moment. The West Kimberley Football League Grand Finals were on Saturday at Broome's Haynes Oval. And Broometown's Football Club has been victorious in both the men's and women's Grand Finals for the first time. It meant a rare double loss for Cable Beach Greenbacks, who've long been a dominant force at finals time. For the women's final, Towns won by 23 points, 42-19 was the final score against Beach, 42-19. And for the men's, it was a 27-point victory to Towns, 12-5, 77 to Beach, 7-8, 50. The celebrations continued well into Sunday evening as ABC Kimberley's Roslyn Butcher discovered when she was out for a walk last night.
1: Hello, hello, still going? Did I see the cup? Come together for a photo here. I'll take a photo of you. Yeah, come on. Yeah, come here. Okay, I'm from ABC Kimberley, so don't swear now. And maybe put your drink behind.
2: Drinks away.
1: But hold up the your flag and all that. Sun's out, guns out. Yeah.
3: You want to sing the song?
1: Yeah. All right.

0: townies and the women as well. Woo! Good stuff, team. Well done.
1: Thank you.
0: Well done. All right. Thank you. What's this, about 30 hours? Yep. Have the shirts out of wash? Have fun, guys. Well done.
2: Oh, a bit of fun on the streets last night. Roslyn Butcher meeting some of the team still holding the cup aloft. That was Town's men's players with the West Kimberley Football League Cup on the streets celebrating. Town's beat Cable Beach in both the men's and women's grand finals. Men's Town's player Cade Lyons won the West Kimberley Football League's Father McMahon medal. In the East Kimberley, the AFL grand final is on this Saturday, and it'll be a good one. Ord River Magpies and Port Wyndham Crocs going head-to-head in the men's. That's at 4 o'clock, and at the weekend, Crocs had a decisive win over Demons in the prelim to go into the Grandy, where they will be meeting the Maggies, who've had a week's rest. In the women's grand final, it's Magpies versus Demons, and that's at 2:30 at Kununurra Oval. So men's at 4 p.m. on Saturday at Kununurra Oval, the women's at 2:30. Here on ABC Radio.

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1: Elvis Presley, a little less conversation, 7:30.
2: In this bulletin, 48 hours of industrial action draws to a close at Port Hedland, the world's largest bulk export port. And the Australian government is drafting six new management plans for dozens of Commonwealth marine parks, including Ningaloo, Rowley Shoals and the Kimberley. Good morning, this is ABC Local News right across the Kimberley, Pilbara and Gascoyne. I'm Alistair Bates. 48 hours of industrial action has concluded at the world's largest bulk export port. Kimberley Putland reports.
3: The Australian Workers' Union began stoppages at BHP's Port Hedland operations on Saturday morning. It was joined by the Electrical Trades Union and the Australian Manufacturing Workers' Union yesterday, concluding at 5:30 this morning. Near the town of Newman, high-voltage workers also downed tools in a 12-hour stoppage. The full effect of the strikes are still being assessed, with union sources claiming almost all unionised workers at the port took part. BHP has downplayed the effects of the protected action, saying ships continue to be loaded. Unions say the effect has been significant. Both parties will return to the negotiating table on the 18th of August.
2: The Australian government is drafting six new management plans for dozens of Commonwealth marine parks, including a large stretch of the WA coastline. The effectiveness of the current management plan is under review for 14 local marine parks, including Ningaloo, Rowley Shoals and the Kimberley, while a new plan is prepared. Parks Australia's Sean Barclay says feedback from this first round of public consultation will help shape the next decade of management.

0: room. And now I'm like, well, I shouldn't drive this way. Otherwise, I would come too close to their block where I am not belong to, obviously, or could I get attacked again.
1: Broome police have confirmed they are investigating the incident but could not comment further. A 49-year-old man has been arrested after allegedly performing an indecent act in a car park in Tom Price. Police say the incident happened on Wednesday afternoon and child exploitation material was found during a search of the man's electronic devices. The 49-year-old has been charged with multiple offences, including indecently recording a child under the age of 13. A Broome animal welfare group says there's been an increase in the number of relinquished cats and dogs as a result of the rising cost of living. The Saving Animals from Euthanasia volunteer group held a fundraiser over the weekend, raising money for veterinary bills and feed. Safe Broome branch coordinator Sonia Debenham says the organisation can have anywhere between 70 and 100 animals at one time.
2: The biggest thing people can do is apply to foster. That's our biggest issue is trying to find foster homes for the animals that are in our care.
1: 60 port workers in Broome have walked off the job for 2 weeks after they failed to reach an agreement with the Kimberley Ports Authority over improved wages and conditions. The Maritime Union of Australia says the strike action will mean about 10 ships will be unable to dock at Broome Port in the next fortnight unless the port operator returns to the negotiating table with a fair deal. The union has accused the authority of delaying negotiations after the previous agreement expired in October last year. In a statement, the Kimberley Ports Authority said it will continue to meet with employees and the MUA and bargain in good faith to resolve the outstanding items. The next meeting with the Fair Work Commission is scheduled for Wednesday. Also making news today, Israel Prime Minister Benjamin Netanyahu says he's rejecting a US peace plan for Gaza. And in today's weather, in the Gascoyne, Carnarvon 21, Exmouth 23, Denham 20. In the Pilbara, Karratha 24, Port Hedland 26, Newman 23, in the Kimberley, Broome 29, Kununurra 33, Derby 31, Halls Creek 29. 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For news at any time, visit our website or follow us on Facebook. The time now is 25 minutes.
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5: Good to have your company wherever you are tuning in on this Monday, the 10th of August. Just before the news, I was talking about the grand final action for the AFL in both the East and West Kimberley senior competition for the Kununurra Junior Football Association. Grand final day is this Friday. The under 12s is at 4:30. The Bandicoots versus the Pythons, and the under 16 grand final is at 5:30. The Dingoes versus the Bull Sharks. There'll be a free barbecue for players, families and supporters. Everyone's welcome. There'll be medal presentations after each match. So head along and support the Kununurra Junior Football Association's grand final afternoon happening this Friday. A UV index of 9 today, sunny, a moderate fire danger everywhere. You might have seen some more fog about this morning in different locations. Expect renewed easterlies from tomorrow. 33 degrees in Kununurra and Wyndham, 32 at Kalumburu. Derby, Fitzroy, Argyle, Bidgidanga, all 31 today. 29 in Broome and Halls Creek, as well as Lombardina. Wallow, 27 and Balgo, 25 today. Low temps starting in the Ord this morning at 5, Bothcamp 15, Keely 16, Call the Plain 17 degrees, Gone Skiing 18, as was the Deepurd Station, and 19 at Scott's. The rest were in the 20s. 9 at Broome's Scunthorpe this morning, Broome Airport 14, Derby and Yampi down to 12 degrees. Derby's low temperature of 12 came just before 6 o'clock this morning.

morning. Fitzroy Crossing, 13 degrees at 3 a.m. Halls Creek down to 11 degrees, and that occurred quite late, really. 6:15 this morning, 11 degrees. Kununurra Airport, 16. Colombaroo, Lombardina and Wyndham, all down to 17 this morning.

0: It is a very upbeat song. It's Natasha Bedingfield, and it's called These Words. More than a million people have already filled out their census form. You might be one of them. You might have already spoken to a census collector personally who's doing the house count in the Kimberley. But have you got your form yet? If you want to do it online, you'd actually need a special number first. That's your login code. And this might be in your PO box in a letter from the Australian Bureau of Statistics. You might have been delivered a census form to your front door, or maybe you've not got one yet. Well, Census Night is officially tomorrow, August the 11th. Being peak tourist season, it means the census collectors have certainly got their work cut out. Amy Reisinger is the regional engagement lead for the Kimberley. Hello, Amy.
1: Good morning, Vanessa.
0: It's been a very busy few weeks for you and the Kimberley team.

0: how has it been going, just overall, as you reflect on the past few weeks?
1: Yeah, look, it is very busy, but we've got a really fantastic team and they've been working extremely hard to activate this census for the Kimberley, and we're quite excited to be sitting in the position we're in today.
0: Now, if people have not got a paper form delivered to them or a letter in the mail with that special number, what should they do?
1: So, Vanessa, they won't have it in the mail in the Kimberley. Because our system is around postboxes, we have a drop-off strategy for all of our main towns. And for Broome and Derby, we still have a few pockets who will be activated today or tomorrow. Our staff are out working incredibly hard to get their forms to their doorsteps. And across the rest of the region, things are looking pretty good. So most houses will have their forms, or they will be serviced by our remote area teams, which means they will be heading around over the coming weeks to ensure they communicate with every household and complete their census form with them.
0: So people should expect to find a paper census form at their front gate or on their doorstep.
1: At their front gate, yeah. For residents in the Kimberley, that is. For our caravan parks and hotels, it's a really busy couple of days coming up for us, and our big focus will be around those special dwellings like hotels, caravan parks, hospitals, hostels, etc. over the coming couple of days. And we can expect that visitors and residents in those establishments will receive their form today or tomorrow, and they'll be able to proceed with their census from there.
0: Gosh, you must be handing out boxes and boxes of these forms.
1: Yes, they're dwindling at our end, but we're hoping they'll start coming back in shortly.
0: So if you are in a caravan park, a hotel, maybe even a campsite, how can travellers be counted? What do they need to know? They might be quite remote. How can they get a form? What should they be doing, Amy?
1: So for travellers who are remote and who won't be able to get into a town, in Kununurra we have a pop-up hub set up next to the visitor centre, and in Broome we're set up in our building next to Chicken Treat. But apart from that, people who are very remote are able to hop online and indicate their place at the time of completing their census as being tomorrow. And like we say, for all other registered establishments, they will be receiving a form somewhere over the next couple of days. But we also have some teams heading around to our campgrounds and the like around the region. And again, they'll be handing out forms over the next couple of days.
0: Amy, how are people on cattle stations being counted?
1: Cattle stations have all been provided with their form, or again, they will. Something that we'd really like people to reflect on right at the moment is that while census night is tomorrow night, we have more time to complete the census. So don't stress, be patient. And if you don't have a form, please get in touch with the census line or online. Please contact us and we can get one to you, or provide instructions as to how to proceed from there.
0: So there is a little bit of grace time for people in the Kimberley to fill in that form by paper or online.
1: Absolutely. There's plenty of time and there's also plenty of help. And we'd like to encourage people to reach out to the census line or to drop into those pop-up hubs in Broome or Kununurra. And tell us about your circumstances. We can work with community groups or individuals to help complete that census form. And we'll also be working very closely this week with our local organisations and community groups to ensure that we are enumerating all of our individuals who might be experiencing homelessness around the region.
0: Oh, that's good to hear. On ABC Radio, I'm speaking to Amy Reisinger, who's the Regional Engagement Lead for the Kimberley for the Australian Bureau of Statistics and the census, which is happening officially tomorrow, but there is a bit of grace time in this region to fill in that form, given we are so remote. And if you don't get a form personally delivered to your house, you might be able to pick one up from the visitor centre or next door to the visitor centre at Kununurra, or you will be able to call by

0: the census pop-up, which is on Napier Terrace in the old office space next to the Chicken Treat. And Amy, for the house count that's been going on in communities in recent weeks, can you explain what the teams have been doing in remote communities?
1: Sure. So the teams work, we've got 12 remote teams across the Kimberley region, and they're working from community to community and working in really closely with leaders in those communities to ensure that they're entering at a good time to be able to count as many people as possible, and they will return if they don't get everybody on the first go. So we've had teams working really hard over the past week in Bidjedanga, Beagle Bay, Wonkajonka, Kalumburu, Belgo, Warman, Yuckanurra, and Bailu, and they will continue out in those regions over the coming weeks. Like I say, we have some grace time in our region, and particularly with those remote areas and remote communities, we'll work really closely to ensure that everybody is counted.
0: And for people who are in town but have not yet got a form, will there be a form delivered sometime this week, Amy?
1: There will, yes. Like I say, so Kununurra have received all of their forms. Broome should receive their form today or tomorrow. Derby have some staff working really hard on the ground, and again, they will receive their form somewhere in the next couple of days. But if it happens to be after Tuesday, again, don't stress. As long as we reference where we are on the 11th or tomorrow night, there's plenty of time to get the form through.
0: I wonder if any of your team have been wearing pedometers to count their steps, Amy.
1: We've got a couple of legends out there who may well win the step count for the country at this point. So we'll keep you posted on that.
0: I do want those results, thank you. It sounds like there's been a lot of work. Are you feeling confident that there's been a heap more effort for this census, perhaps compared to 5 years ago when the general consensus was that there felt like there was an undercount, that people were missed? Are you feeling confident that you've thrown everything at it this year?
1: We certainly have. We're feeling very confident. I suppose the message from here and something that we've been really trying to get across is that census is about a little bit from everyone at this point. Every person to complete their form, every organisation and community group to encourage their community members to participate, and everyone really just to have a chat with their friends, with their employees, particularly if they're employing backpackers, to ensure that everybody is aware of the importance of census in the region and what a really accurate count can mean for us. And we're really excited to see how that will play out. And our big message, I suppose, is that census is confidential. So the information shared on the form is never shared by law with any other government department.
0: Amy, it's been great to get an update from you. I know that you and the rest of the Kimberley team have still got some kilometres to cover to get all of those census forms out, all of those houses and residents counted. Good luck. And people should be a little bit patient if they haven't yet got their form, but otherwise they do need to make sure that they fill it out in the next 2 or 3 weeks.
1: Spot on, Vanessa. That's exactly right.
0: All right. Take care. Cheers,
1: thanks,
0: Amy.
1: So much.
0: Amy Risinger, the Regional Engagement Lead for the Kimberley with the Bureau of Statistics. The census night is officially tomorrow. Now, in Broome, that happens to also be Ladies' Day, which is a massive day on the social calendar. So do make sure that even if you are visiting or travelling, that you fill out the census form. There's a bit of grace time as well. So don't worry if you haven't yet got a form. There are options for you to get them, and if you are a resident, you should be seeing over the course of this week your form arrive at your front door or tied to the front gate. Make sure you look out for it and encourage members of your family, extended friendship groups or employees to fill out the census as well. Everyone needs to be counted.

0: and the one I love. 60 port workers in Broome have walked off the job for 2 weeks after they failed to reach an agreement with the Kimberley Ports Authority over improved wages and conditions. Now, this is happening at the main wharf, not the privately owned floating jetty adjacent, which is run by a different operator. This is the Kimberley Ports Authority wharf. The Maritime Union of Australia says the strike action will mean about 10 ships will be unable to dock at Broome Port in the next fortnight unless the operator returns to the negotiating table with a fair deal. The unions accuse the Port Authority of delaying negotiations after the previous agreement expired in October last year. In a statement, the Kimberley Ports Authority said it will continue to meet with employees and the MUA and bargain in good faith to resolve outstanding items. The next meeting with the Fair Work Commission is scheduled for Wednesday.
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0: Yes, wonderful wildflowers. There is a poll running. You get to choose your favourite wildflower. Maybe it will be the mulla mulla, which is prolific across the north at this time of year. Just in your internet search engine, type wildflower, ABC Science poll. It will probably take you straight to the page you need. And if you are heading out to 80 Mile Beach at the moment, Parks and Wildlife are asking drivers on the beach to take extra care. Maddie Francis will have the details after 10. It's all about the pied oyster catchers.

0: that are nesting, Maddie. What's happening?
1: Yeah, that's right. Well, they're nesting at the moment, and they're basically, that when they nest, they just create these tiny little scrapes in the sand. And the birds often lay one egg to three eggs on top of each other, and that's right around where people are driving. So basically, one set of tires in the wrong place can do a lot of damage without the driver even realizing.
0: And with those nests very difficult to spot, the drivers, I guess, might need to take some extra care or modify where they're going. Who will you be speaking to about the pied oyster catcher nests, Matt?
1: Yes, that's right. Well, I'm catching up with Parks and Wildlife about what's happening at 80 Mile Beach, but I wanted to talk more broadly as well about driving on the beaches. We all love getting down to the beach, having a drive. So I want to find out, you know, where we should be driving this time of year, where we what we should be looking out for, and how do we enjoy these places while also looking after the wildlife that relies on them.
0: And it is also WA Music Week. A lot happening.
1: So much happening. There's some great events happening in Derby this weekend. There is First Block Luggety Sounds. That's going to be great. We're going to cover a bit on that this week. And also, well, WA Music Week. I'd love to celebrate WA Music. So I want to hear from listeners this morning. Who's your favourite WA music or band?
0: Excellent question. All right, we need your favourite West Australian musician, and why not celebrate some of the homegrown talent
1: that we have? Yep.
0: So text in your favourite solo artist or band, or they don't have to even be current. Maybe they've come and gone, as sometimes it happens. Text in your favourite WA musician, 0448 922 604. That's actually too hard to choose, Matt.
1: It is, but I'd love to hear your choice. If you can narrow it down to one or two, we'll see what we can do for you.
0: Well, just send through recommendations maybe as well. So if we had to form a WA playlist.
1: That's a great idea. Yes, chuck it in for your WA playlist.
0: Who would be the bands or musos that you'd put on a WA playlist? Maybe for that big road trip. Because it's a lot of WA miles to cover.
1: Absolutely, and it's perfect for someone who's travelling around WA from the East Coast, get a bit of that WA sound. So, yeah, let's share your favourite WA musicians next.
0: All right, text 0448 922 604. Maddie Francis with you after 10 o'clock this morning. Catch up online at any stage, abc.net.au/Kimberley. 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
2: Good morning, this is ABC News, I'm Garrett Mundy. Former Labor Minister Peter Garrett says it's a pity the federal government isn't holding its own inquiry into the viability of the AUKUS submarine deal, as the United States and Great Britain have done. An independent, crowd-funded public inquiry will take evidence this morning in Sydney after holding similar meetings in Western Australia, South Australia and Victoria. Among those giving evidence will be former Liberal Prime Minister Malcolm Turnbull and former Labor Foreign Minister Bob Carr. Mr Garrett says Mr Turnbull will address perhaps the single biggest issue about the AUKUS deal,
3: which is the abrogation potential of sovereignty that lies in the AUKUS deal. Because under the deal, we're obligated without any refunds to subsidise American and UK submarine building in order to receive submarines that we may not get.
2: The government is considering a clampdown on betting inducements after months of pressure to amend its proposed gambling advertising laws. Labor's bill would partially ban gambling ads on TV, radio, online, in stadiums and on jerseys, but the Coalition, Crossbench and Greens are calling for sweeping amendments. After initially resisting calls to ban inducements such as free bets or special offers, Prime Minister Anthony Albanese is now open to considering it. A deal will most likely be struck with the Coalition to secure the bill's passage through Parliament. The government has said it's open to sensible amendments and is continuing constructive discussions. The US President Donald Trump is yet to respond after Israel's Prime Minister rejected his peace proposal for Gaza. Hamas says it remains committed to the proposal, as Middle East correspondent Matthew Doran explains.
4: Benjamin Netanyahu's comments aren't entirely surprising. In fact, they are in line with the rhetoric we've heard from the Israeli establishment over the course of the last week or so. What they do tell us is just how difficult this negotiation process on getting to the next phase of the ceasefire in Gaza will be, and that the Trump administration's sway over Israel does have its limits. It was just over a week ago that Donald Trump was announcing what he described as a major breakthrough in the peace process, saying that Hamas had agreed to lay down its weapons.
2: As many as 50,000 North Korean soldiers could be sent to Russia's front lines, according to Ukraine's president, to help Moscow's war against his country.